0: under the circumstances was very strange, or so the reporters seemed to think. But then they didn't know. They had no idea of why Henry laughed, and so they didn't see the humor of the situation. But suppose we start back at the beginning, and perhaps it will be clearer. In the beginning, there was Charles Finch. Charles Finch, aging, gray, growing bald, with a pronounced bulge at the girth. A man respected and admired in the community. President of a large construction company. Successful, or so it seemed. But it all started the day Charles Finch sat across the desk from his partner, Malcolm Guthrie. Big, bluff, and hard. And Giles said,
1: "Guthrie, you can't do this to me. You can't."
2: "Can't is a word you taught me never to use, Finch. And I learned the lesson well. I not only can, I'm doing it. In fact, I've done it. I am now sole owner of the Finch and Guthrie Construction Company, and you're out. Completely."
1: "Malcolm, how can you do a thing like that? You know what this company means to me. I started it. I built it. Made it successful. Fight my whole life. I've sacrificed everything for it. Marriage, a home, happiness, everything. You can't know what you're doing to me."
2: "Oh, Finch, you're a fool."
1: "A fool?"
2: "Yes, a fool. If you gave up everything for this. A fool if you let it mean so much to you. A fool if you didn't protect yourself any better than you did. Well, I'm not a sentimentalist, Finch. I'm a hard-headed businessman. I saw my chance to feather my own nest, and I took it. You'd have done the same if you'd been smart enough. But you weren't. No. So I won. And you're finished."
1: "You cold-blooded swindler."
2: "Get out, Finch."
1: "All right. All right, you don't have to throw me out. I'll go. But you haven't heard the last of me yet, Guthrie. I'll pay you back if it's the last thing I ever do."
2: "Oh, yeah? I'm scared to death. What'll you do? Kill me, I suppose, eh?"
1: "Might not be a bad idea."
2: "Yeah? Well, you'd better make it good, Finch. You'd better figure all the angles. Plenty of people know how you feel about me. And if they found me plugged, you'd try for it. And you know it. So you better figure something practically perfect, Finch, if you can."
1: "Okay. Maybe I'll do that."
2: "I'm not worried. You haven't got the guts or the brains. Go on, Finch. Beat it. Beat it. Get out of here, and I don't want to see you around here anymore."
1: "Don't worry. You'll see me again. Only once more. And it'll be the last look you'll ever have of me or anyone. You're as good as dead now. So long, Guthrie."
3: 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Now, before the story continues, the Signal Oil Company wants to pass along the War Production Board warning of drivers about increasingly serious shortage of tires. Due to stepped-up military needs, the already low quota of new civilian tires for the first quarter of this year has been cut over 30%. It's plain to see what this is going to mean. With so few new tires available, the only way to be sure your car will have tires is to keep your present tires in sound condition so they can be successfully recapped. Little injuries to the outer walls must be promptly repaired before they can spread and weaken the important inner carcass of the tire. And retreading must be done before the present tread is worn too thin. This requires two things. 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And now, back to the Whistler.

0: well, Charles Finch. Malcolm Guthrie has only himself to blame for what is coming, doesn't he? He gave you not only the motive for murder by swindling you out of your share of the company, he gave you also the idea for murder. His murder, which you promised to carry out. But how, Charles? How? You haven't figured that out yet, have you? And as Guthrie said, it has got to be good, very good. Because you don't want to die for it, do you? And so you rack your brains for the perfect crime. And you're lost in thought as you walk home along your usual path through the park. Lost in thought until...
1: Hey, mister.
2: Huh?
1: Mister, you couldn't help a fella out, could you? I haven't had a bite to eat all day.
2: Oh, sure, I... Say, haven't I seen you around here before?
1: Oh, maybe. I sort of stay here in the park sometimes. I haven't got a home to go to.
2: Yes, yes, well, here. Here's a quarter.
1: Gee, thanks, mister. Thanks.
2: All right. Yes,

0: Mister, thanks.
1: It's all right. Yes, it's all right.
2: Now what's on your mind, Charles? Why are you standing there, staring after the shabby tramp as he shuffles off toward the hash joint on the corner? What's that look in your eye? And what did you mean by, it's all right?
1: Yes, that's it. Of course. What could be more perfect?
2: Yes, perfect, isn't it, Charles? The very idea you needed. And what makes it so funny is that Guthrie furnished this for you, too. It was he who, one day, as the two of you walked through this park, pointed out the tramp. Yes, the very same tramp. And what was it Guthrie called him?
1: A dead ringer. A dead ringer for me. Yes.
2: Yes, Charles. A dead ringer. Same age, same size, same graying, balding head, same punch. It was a funny coincidence at the time. Now it's funny, but in a different way. Because that shabby old tramp has started the ideas growing around in your head. And you follow him, don't you, Charles? Watching him go into the hash joint, order some food, and sit down. You pace up and down in front of the door, watching him eat. And by his manner, you realize something that's almost too good to be true. You go in and slip into the chair beside him.
3: You mind if I sit down here?
0: Yeah, huh? Oh, no. No, I guess not.
3: You know, I'm surprised you're able to eat sandwiches so well with your false teeth. I never can.
0: Oh, I get along all right. Say, it was swell of you to steak me to this. Maybe I can pay you back sometime.
3: Oh, forget it. Forget it. You haven't got a job, have you?
0: Just who are you, mister? Cop?
3: Cop? Oh, certainly not.
0: What's your racket?
3: No racket, I assure you. This is strictly legal, strictly on the up and up.
0: Yeah? Well, I've been plenty careful so far. I never been pulled in by the police, and I don't want to begin now.
3: I assure you, what I have to offer will get you in no trouble with the police.
4: What do you have, mister?
3: Ham and eggs, please.
0: Okay. I'm listening.
3: Well, it's this way. I want you to help win a bet for me tonight.
0: Huh?
3: Yes, I have a friend of mine that, I bet him that I could pick up a hobo off the street, clean and dress him up, and pass him off as a polished businessman. I think you're the man I need. You're just about my size, so my clothes will fit you. And you can have them to keep after you.
0: And what else goes with them?
3: Oh, yes. $100. I might even throw in a bottle of scotch, which is more valuable these days.
0: For one night's work. Is that a lot of dough for just a joke?
3: Well, I'm not financially strapped, exactly.
0: No, I guess you're not. But, you're sure this is legal, all right? You know, I can't afford to take no chances.
3: Absolutely. Oh, here's my card. It has my address. I'll expect you there tonight.
0: Hey, this is a long walk. Way out...
3: Here's $5. That should get you there. And don't spend it on liquor. I'll have plenty of that and good stuff when you get there.
0: Okay. Don't worry. For the rest of this lettuce, I'll be there. With bells on.
3: Oh, we can do without the bells. As a matter of fact, since this is to be a surprise, be sure to keep it a secret. Better come in through the side door from the side street. And don't let anybody see you come in.
0: Huh?
3: Well, he might come early. I wouldn't want the joke spoiled just by his seeing you go in. He's taking chances.
0: Oh, yeah. Okay, I'll get in all right.
3: About 8 then?
0: Yeah.
3: Fine. Don't worry. You'll see. It'll be a great joke. In fact, it'll kill him.
2: Yes, it will, won't it, Charles? You figured the perfect way to kill Malcolm Guthrie, and this tramp is going to be a big help. A big help. You'll never get another chance like this one. Never. Maybe that's why you're so nervous as you pace the floor of your home, waiting for him to come. Supposing he doesn't. Suppose he got crunked with that $5. Suppose he's lying in some gutter somewhere right now. You'd never find another perfect double like that, even to the false teeth. You were a fool to trust a hobo, Charles. He's probably...

0: probably taken your five and headed out of town. But no, there he is, right on the dot of eight. And you breathe a sigh of relief as you open the door.
1: Hi, mister. Well, hello, hello. Come in, you're right on time. Glad you could come.
2: Some layout you got here. Hey, you weren't kidding when you said you was well-heeled.
1: Oh, it'll do. And it won't be long before you fit right into the surroundings as if it were yours.
2: Well, I don't know about that. I kind of feel like a fish out of water. But if you think so...
1: You were careful about coming in. Nobody saw you.
2: Oh, no. I'm sure nobody saw me. Wasn't nobody in sight.
1: Good, good. Now, if you just step into the bathroom over here, you'll find everything you need. Shaving things. Take a good close shave, a hot shower, then put on the clothes I have hanging there.
2: Christmas, look at that. A real monkey suit. And brother, silk underwear.
1: Yes, put it all on. Don't leave off a thing. Everything will fit you, I'm sure.
2: Hey, this is almost like a dream. I never thought I'd be decked out in a monkey suit like this until I was laid out for my own funeral.
0: A monkey suit for his funeral. He doesn't know how right he is, does he, Charles? And Guthrie, if he only knew what plans were unfolding. He waits impatiently for the tramp to complete his change. It's very important that it be complete, that he resemble you closely. Will he? Did you figure it right? Well, you'll know in a moment. The door opens and you clench your fist.
2: Well, how's this?
1: I wouldn't have believed it.
2: Not bad, huh?
1: Perfect.
2: Hey, how's about a slug of that stuff you promised me?
1: Oh, yes, certainly, the scotch. Here, I'll pour you a glass.
2: Here. You know, I did just like you said. I didn't have a drink all day. Hey, that looks like good stuff. Don't see much of that anymore.
1: Here, try this.
2: Yeah, thanks. Hey, that hits the spot. Yeah. You know, I think I'm going to like this kind of life.
1: Here, have another. Help yourself to the bottle.
2: No fooling. Well, thanks. Hey, when do we get the payoff in this joke?
1: Oh, any minute now. By the way, what's your name?
2: Baker. Henry Baker.
1: Baker.
2: That one tastes just like another. Hey, you know, this is the life. Funny thing. I almost didn't come up here.
1: No? Why not?
2: Oh, I don't know. Seems sort of fishy. Money guy like you picking me up to do a job for real letters? I figured there must be some catch to it somewhere. But all I gotta say now is that this... Hey, what's up? What's the big idea? Look, what's the gun for? You ain't gonna... Hey, mister, cut it out. No, don't shoot.

0: That's it, Baker. End of joke.
1: Okay, Charles Finch. That's the first step. Or should I call you Henry Baker, who answers the description of Charles Finch, lying dead on the floor, his face disfigured just enough. Now it's a simple matter to take out his false teeth, exchange them with yours, put on the clothes of the tramp, and then, quickly, sprinkle kerosene over the body, the room, and set a match to it. In 5 minutes, the fire is spread to the drapes, the furniture, and now it's time to get out, fast. Not too fast, Charles. No one in sight. But don't hurry. Now at the corner, pause, look around. Not a soul in sight. You're clear, Charles Finch. Oh, pardon me, Henry Baker. Charles Finch lies dead in his home, doesn't he? The flames licking away any telltale identification and completing your job. And you're on your way to pay a debt. But take it slowly, Charles. Tomorrow, Thursday, will be Guthrie's chauffeur's day off. He'll drive home tomorrow night by himself. And you'll be waiting beside the garage. Until then, you take a room in a cheap hotel. You're Henry Baker, hobo now. But the next day, you stop in and see about the ticket you ordered for Mexico. It'll be ready Friday afternoon, the day after you get Guthrie. Just right. Perfect. Everything's all set. All you have to do is wait for tonight. And how would Henry Baker do that? Why, sit in the park, of course.
2: Hiya, brother. Got a match?
3: Yeah, sure. There you are. How's it going?
2: Okay. Same as usual, I guess.
3: Ain't it the truth? It's getting tough to be on the street these days. Why, like as not, a guy will just come up and offer you a job right on the street. Say, that's your paper there?
2: Yeah.
3: Mind if I take a look?
2: Oh, go ahead.
3: Thanks.
2: Wealthy clubman murdered.
3: Say, is that in this town?
2: Yeah.
3: Germany. Somebody's always bumping somebody else off.
2: Yeah, it seems so.
3: Yeah, this guy was burnt up. Couldn't hardly identify him, it says here.
2: Yeah,
3: except his dentist identified his false teeth.
2: I read it.
3: Yeah, probably some dame. Sounds like a dame. Playing with fire. Hey, what am I laughing about? Only means trouble to me.
2: Trouble?
3: Sure, them dumb cops. When they can't find the right guy in one of them things, they come down here and run us all in.
2: You mean they arrest us bums?
3: Sure. It's just a routine roundup. You know, like they're always doing. Keep us there a couple of days just so they can tell the newspapers they got some suspects. Well, I hope they get that guy real quick. Otherwise, me and you better hit the road for a while.
2: Yeah, I'm not worried. That's just what I plan to do, hit the road. But I got a couple of things to attend to first. Yeah. Just a couple.
1: Yes, Charles, another 24 hours and you'll be on your way to Mexico. Free and revenge. But now it's time to get started. At 11, you're waiting in the shadows by Guthrie's garage. He's always arrived home from the club about this time. Everything is perfect for the climax.
4: Up with your hands.
5: What is this?
4: Get back in the garage and you will find out.
5: Okay. Okay.
4: All right, keep your hands up.
5: Is it money you want? My wallet is...
4: I'm not interested in your money.
5: I don't understand.
4: Turn around. You'll see what I mean.
5: I still don't get it.
4: Maybe if I stepped into this shaft of moonlight.
5: Finch.
4: Yes, Guthrie. Are you surprised?
5: But the papers. Papers said you were dead. Murdered.
4: Yes, I know. You thought I was dead, and so did the police. It's just what I wanted them to think. Now, when they find you, they'll never dream Charles Finch could have done it, will they? After all, a dead man can't kill, can he?
5: Look, Finch, you don't know what you're doing. You can't do that.
4: And I? You told me that once before. Said I didn't have brains enough or guts enough. But now you see your mistake. I did have guts enough. I've always, already killed a man. I did have brains enough because the police think that man was Charles Finch. So I'm free. I'll never be caught for this.
5: Look, Finch. Finch, let's...
4: Keep your hands up.
5: Let's talk this over.
4: Keep your hands up.
5: All right. All right, I'll pay you anything. Give you the business.
4: I've got enough to take me to Mexico. Start over after I take care of you.
5: Finch, give me a chance. For God's sake, I'll do anything you say.
4: That's right. Get down on your knees. Crawl, Guthrie. Crawl. That's the way I wanted to see you.
5: I'll confess everything. Confess it all. Give you back everything. Do anything. As a Finch.

0: Well, Charles, your revenge is complete. And back in your shabby hotel room, you sleep soundly. There's no qualm of conscience, no ache of remorse as you walk through the park next morning. You did what you had to do, and you're satisfied. All that needs to be done now is to go to the ticket office and get your passage to freedom. It's all so simple, isn't it?
1: Hippo.
2: Me?
1: Yeah, you. Come on. Get going.
2: Huh? What's the matter?
1: Cops.
2: Cops?
1: Come on. Don't waste time. Come on. Like I told you yesterday, a roundup.
2: Only I didn't expect it so soon.
1: Come on. Get moving. If we stroll out the other end of the park, they may miss us. They spotted back there and... Uh-oh.
3: Okay, you two. Wait a minute.
1: What's the matter, copper?
2: I ain't done nothing.
3: Never mind. Get over there and get in the wagon. You too, bum.
2: But, officer, you have no right
3: is
2: to...
3: Is that so? I said get over there and get in the wagon.
2: But I've done nothing.
3: Hold out to the show-up crowd. Come on. You're going in.
0: Ah, this is something you hadn't counted on, isn't it, Charles? But then there's nothing to worry about, is there? They can't possibly connect the hobo Henry Baker with the murders. And your friend the other hobo told you they'd only keep you a couple of days. That means only that your trip will have to be delayed a little. But what difference does that make as long as you get away in the end? You're fingerprinted and photographed and stood up in the line under the lights. But you're not worried. Not really.
4: Step forward when I call your name. Alonzo Allen. Alonzo Allen, alias Allen James, vagrant, 37, 5 feet 10, 132, dark complexion, brown eyes, brown hair. Picked up on suspicion. Rearrest for vacancy. All right, step back. Henry Baker.
5: Yes? Yes, I'm Henry Baker.
4: Henry Baker, vagrant, 54, 5 feet 8, 170. Gray hair, blue eyes, picked up on suspicion, no record.
0: Something is wrong. You sense it, don't you, Charles Fink? As the silence lengthens, you stand there straining. The perspiration pops out on your forehead. You listen intently, waiting for that step back. Your eyes strain into the blackness out there, but you can't make anything out. Not even those faces staring up at you. What's wrong? How could anything be wrong?
4: Henry Baker, step down. No, not that way, out here. We want to ask you some questions.
3: What did you say your name was?
2: Henry Baker.
3: What other names have you used?
2: None.
3: Sure of that?
2: Of course I'm sure. My name's Henry Baker.
3: Okay. Now, take a look at those.
2: What? They're just fingerprints?
3: Yes, your fingerprints. The ones we made a few minutes ago.
2: Well?
3: Take a good look. Notice the little whorls there. Very distinctive ones, see?
2: Yes.
3: Okay, now take a look at these. Notice anything different?
2: No.
3: Neither do I. They're the same fingerprints. They're yours, and it doesn't take an expert to see it.
2: So what?
3: So nothing. Only this second set of prints we got off of a liquor glass in the burned house of a guy who was murdered a couple of days ago. Guy by the name of Charles Finch. That name familiar to you?
2: I never heard of him.
3: Okay, that's your story. But we're booking you. Booking you for murder.
6: But that's not all of tonight's story. The Whistler will return in just a moment with a strange ending of tonight's tale. Meantime, here are two tips for making today's ration gasoline go farther. Tip number one is from Uncle Sam. It's carpooling, and it's saving gasoline for millions of motorists. Take the case of four men driving to work, each in his own car. By riding together, three of the men can leave their cars at home. Gasoline, tires, and wear and tear are saved on three cars. Yes, carpooling really works. And now tip number two. This one is from thousands of Western motorists who for years have kept track of their gasoline mileage and found they do go farther with Signal gasoline. Do I hear you saying, but today's gasolines aren't what they used to be? True, certain ingredients which gave gasoline their... But there's the important point. Today, as always, Signal is producing the finest quality gasoline that can be made. and Signal still places the emphasis on mileage. If you haven't tried Signal in your car, it's high time you discover that all of today's gasolines are not the same. Invest your next ration coupons in the famous longer mileage gasoline, Signal Go Farther Gasoline. And now, back to the Whistler.
0: Yes, Charles Finch, you forgot about the fingerprints. You made the mistake of pouring the tramp a glass of liquor. The glass was found beside the body. Of course, later they found your prints all over what was left of the home, and so they booked you for murder. But then, not exactly you, Charles Finch. They booked Henry Baker for the murder. They convicted Henry Baker. They sent him to the execution chamber. And the reporters wondered why. Just before the switch was thrown, you threw back your head and laughed. Laughed long and loudly until suddenly you could laugh no more. They didn't see the humor in the situation. You were the only one who saw that. Because you were the only one who knew you were being executed for your own murder. The murder of Charles Finch. You couldn't tell them who you really were without exposing yourself to another murder, that of Malcolm Guthrie. So you died for murdering yourself. And when you laughed, it was a dead man laughing.

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1: Sitting on the floor over by the bookcase with books spread out all around her. Liz, what are you doing with those books all over the floor?
2: Sorting them. Our club is having an old book sale.
1: Well, don't try giving away any of mine.
2: I'll only take the ones you're through with, like this one.
1: Has it got a bookmark in it?
2: Yes, but you're
1: then
2: not...
1: I'm not finished with it. Put it back.
2: George, you'll never finish it.
1: I will, too. Some reading is so heavy, it takes a long time to finish.
2: Oh, well, then I'll put this one back by all means.
1: What's the name of it?
2: The Bobbsey Twins at the Seashore. Tell me when you finally struggle through it, George.
1: Very fine. Well, you can take that one.
2: Thank you. George, is this your library book, How to Play Mahjong?
1: Oh, my gosh, I forgot about it. I'll bet it's overdue. What's the date on it?
2: Let's see, May 13th.
1: Well, it's only a week overdue.
2: May 13th, 1936.
1: Well, then you can have it.
2: What? You want me to handle a hot book? I'm no fence.
1: Listen, Pear Shape, go sell your book. Don't bother me.
2: All right. George!
1: What's the matter?
2: Look, on the second shelf, Little Men is leaning against Little Women. Oh, look, George.
1: What?
2: They've had a little pamphlet.
1: Silly.
2: Oh, George, look at this, the Arbutus.
1: Well, look at that, my old high school yearbook. Let's see it.
2: Wait till I blow the dust off.
1: That's when I was graduated from high school.
2: Mm-hmm.
1: The Arbutus, 1929. You were a freshman in high school that year, remember?
2: Oh, that's right. That wasn't so long ago at that, was it?
1: No. Look, here's a picture of me.
2: Where?
1: Right here, with a football team.
2: Gee, you look wonderful. Right up in the front row, too. You know, George, we still got that bucket up in the attic.
1: Here, let me take it, Liz. I want to read some of those things the kids wrote to me.
2: Remember every time the annual came out, you could tell how popular you were by how many kids wrote in the margins of your copy.
1: Yeah, and they wrote the silliest things. Look at this one. In your golden chain of friendships, let me be one of the links.
2: Oh, here's a beaut. Think of your friends as bananas and count me as one of the bunches.
1: Oh, look, Liz, there's a picture of you here.
2: Me?
1: Yeah, as a freshman princess.
2: Let's see. Oh, no! Look how short my dress was.
1: So that's what knees look like.
2: Oh, don't I look awful?
1: No, you were lucky. You had dimples in your knees.
2: Lucky nothing. I used to spend an hour each night kneeling on two collar buttons. I did, too. One of my knees still keeps rolling under the dresser. Look how young I am in that picture.
1: You sure were beautiful.
2: And young. Would you like me to be that young again, George?
1: Sure. Then we could wear father and daughter sunsuits.
2: I'm serious, George. Gee, that picture makes me feel old.
1: Old? Oh, don't be silly. You're still young and pretty.
2: I am not. Look at me then. A little flower in the bloom of youth. And look at me now, an old stinkweed.
1: Oh, Liz, now don't start being silly. None of us look like we did then.
2: That's just it, George. You do. You haven't changed a bit. Oh, your hairline may have receded a little, but you're just as handsome and virile and wonderful looking as you were then. But I'm not. I have a double chin and a spare tire, and my figure is dumpy. I have crow's feet around my eyes, and my age shows in every inch of me. I'm just not young anymore.
1: Hairline's receded, huh? Get off the old age kick, will you?
2: No, I've got to face it, George. I'm not a girl anymore. I'm getting old and wrinkled.
1: You are not.
2: Yes, I am. I'm getting old and wrinkled. Now I'll admit it.
1: All right, you're getting old and wrinkled. Now what?
2: I've given you some of the best years of my life. And now you say I'm old and wrinkled. Nice.
1: Come back here, Liz. I didn't mean it.
2: Oh, yes, you did. I'm going to bed. When you get to be my age, you need your sleep.
1: Oh, now what am I in for?

0: on the wall. Who is the oldest one of all?
1: Mrs. Cooper.
0: I am?
1: Oh. Oh, Katie, it's you. If you don't mind my asking, what are you doing mumbling in front of the mirror?
0: Katie, I'm not young anymore. I didn't realize it till last night. We got out our high school annual, and I haven't felt so old since the day Shirley Temple got married.
1: Oh, Mrs. Cooper, you've got to snap out of this. Now, maybe a nice meal would help you. What would you like for lunch?
0: Oh, just a cup of tea.
1: Is that all?
0: Well, perhaps a bowl of warm gruel.
1: Oh, my God.
2: Now, let me review this, Mr. Cooper. You looked at an old high school annual the other night, and your wife suddenly decided she was old?
3: That's right, Doctor.
2: Well, we psychiatrists see cases like this quite often. It's not serious.
3: Well, she's even been telling people she's 31.
2: How old is she?
3: 31.
2: My goodness, this is serious. What other symptoms does she have?
3: Well, she's in bed every night at 8 o'clock, reading literature from the old lady's home. The other night, she asked me about opening a charge account at Forest Lawn. Can I do?
2: Well, fortunately, it's simple. All your wife needs is the assurance that she's still young and beautiful. You must reenact your courtship. Treat her as you did then. Flatter her, make love to her, convince her that she's desirable and lovely. Send her flowers and candy.
3: You really think that'll do any good?
2: Mr. Cooper, take my word for it. A few days of attention, and your wife will feel so young, you won't be able to leave her alone without a sitter.
4: Where's my little baby?
0: Here I am, George, sitting in front of the fire. Old rocking chair's got me laying by my side.
4: Oh, Liz, what's a beautiful young girl acting like that for?
0: What beautiful young girl? Who came in?
4: You did. Guess what I brought you, Liz.
0: Did you bring me something? You didn't have to bother. George, I don't want to be a burden to you in my old age.
4: Now, stop that. Guess what I brought? Just what you need to make you feel good.
0: Hot water bottle?
4: No. Look, flowers and candy.
0: Oh, roses. Roses are for young girls. George, some violets would have been nice.
4: Well, how about a piece of candy, Grandma? Or do you have upper plate wobble? Oh, Liz, I didn't mean it. I think you're beautiful. I always have and I always will. You're beautiful and you're young.
0: George, why did you bring me candy and flowers? You haven't done that in years.
4: Well, to show you that I'm crazy about you.
0: What have you done?
4: If you don't snap out of it...
0: Now, if you'll pardon me, I'll go to my room and rest.
4: Rest from what? You haven't done anything but eat breakfast. What tired you? Did Katie leave the crusts on the toast?
0: Go on, have your fun, George. Isn't it enough that you found a new life for yourself? I'll see you later.
4: Oh, what have I done to deserve it? Little old lady, young and fair, you're in everyone's hair.
5: Hello?
4: Dr. Stewart, this is George Cooper. It didn't work.
5: Oh. Well, sometimes a wife won't believe flattery when it comes from her husband. Your wife needs attention from some other man.
4: Well, I don't know if I like that idea or not.
5: Believe me, it's the only system that'll work. And I know just the man. He's charming, attractive, clever, and exactly the romantic type to take her mind off her troubles.
4: Do you think he'd help me out?
5: I'd be glad to. As long as you ask me, all right. I'll be out in the evening.
4: Okay. I'll say you're an old fraternity brother, and you've just dropped into town.
5: Good. I'll see you at 8 o'clock.
4: Ah, that was a good dinner. What do we do tonight, Liz?
0: Oh, I'll just sit by the fire a minute and then go to bed. I tire so easily these days.
4: Oh.
0: Oh, I wonder who that can be.
4: It must be Charlie Stewart. I ran into him today. He's an old fraternity brother of mine. I'll let him in. Charlie Stewart.
6: Hiya, George.
4: Come on in. Charlie, this...
6: George, you didn't tell me you had a daughter.
4: Look, Charlie... This is my...
6: Tell me, honey, is your mother home?
4: Look. Look,
3: Look, Charlie, I'm trying to tell you that
0: this... Let him alone, George. He's doing all right. I'm George's wife, Mr. Stewart.
2: Wife? Why, you old cradle snatcher, you.
0: Why, Mr. Stewart.
2: George, you told me she was young and pretty, but you didn't say she was beautiful.
0: Why, Charlie.
2: We always figured in school that... that George would pick a beauty, but we never expected a queen like you.
0: Why, Chuck. George, why haven't you had good old Charlie here before?
2: I just got into town today. It's the first time since we graduated.
0: Oh. Yes.
3: Charlie and I were great friends at college, weren't we, Charlie?
2: You said it. I'll never forget those good old days at Indiana U.
0: Indiana?
3: Ixnay, Ixnay.
2: Oh, that's where I took my postgraduate work. I'll never forget those days at good old Ixnay.
3: He means Dean Ixnay at Yale. Gee, that was a long time ago.
0: Yes, a long, long time ago.
3: Uh-oh, there she goes again.
2: Well, let's not stand here. Let's turn on the radio and get some good music.
3: Yeah, huh? That's a swell idea.
0: Maybe we can get my favorite program, Life Begins at 80.
2: Oh, no, no. We're going to get some dance music. I feel like dancing. How about you, George?
3: Good idea. I feel like dancing, too.
0: Well, you two go ahead. I'll watch.
2: Listen. Listen, they're playing a samba. I've always been too busy to learn the samba. Will you teach me, Mrs. Cooper?
0: I'm sorry. The last dance I learned was the black bottom.
2: Nonsense. I can tell by looking at you. You can teach me in a minute. Oh, listen to that beat.
0: Well, I have seen it done.
2: Good girl. Now, I'll just put my arm around you like this. Hold you real close. Is that the right position for the samba?
0: No, but don't let that stop you.
3: Just a minute, Charlie, old man. Don't you think you better wait for the music to start again?
2: Just the treatment, George. The treatment.
3: Oh, the treatment.
0: What are you two whispering about?
3: Oh, nothing. Just college secrets.
2: Oh, who cares about man talk when there's a beautiful woman around? Shall we dance, Liz?
0: All right. Now watch my feet.
2: All right.
0: See? Back and forth. That's
2: uh-huh.
0: Back and forth.
2: Back and forth. Back and forth. Back and forth.

0: Oh, you did beautifully, Charlie. You're a fine dancer.
1: Well, that's because you're such a wonderful teacher. You're light as a feather.
0: Oh, really?
1: Uh-huh.
0: Don't you think he caught on quickly, George?
2: Yes. It's only taken him 3 hours so far.
1: Treatment, George. Remember, treatment.
2: Well, all right, but it looks like more of a treat than a treatment.
0: Oh, George, what'd you turn the radio off for?
2: Well, I'm tired of dancing. Let's sit this one out.
1: Liz.
0: What?
1: Liz, what's the sense of kidding? Come here.
0: What?
1: I don't care about dancing. It's just a chance to hold you close to me.
0: But, Charlie...
1: You're gorgeous. You're gorgeous. You're ravishing. I can't take my eyes off you.
2: Hey, what are you two whispering about?
1: I've never met anyone who did this to me before. You're everything I've ever dreamed of. Everything
2: now,
1: I've
2: listen,
1: ever...
2: cut that out!
0: Treatment, George. Treatment.
2: Know about treatment?
0: Nothing, but you leave us alone every time he says it.
2: Well, it doesn't work anymore. It's late, and you have to go home, don't you, Charlie?
1: Well, I don't really.
2: Look, Liz and I are tired.
1: Well, if you put it that way.
0: I'm not tired. It's only 1 o'clock.
1: There, see?
2: Well, let's put it this way. I'm tired of you.
0: Why, George?
1: Remember the treatment, George.
2: To heck with the treatment. You're fired.
0: Fired? What are you talking about?
2: He's not an old schoolmate. He's a psychiatrist. I hired him to come here and try to snap you out of this old age nonsense.
0: What?
2: Good night, Dr. Stewart.
1: Good night, Mr. Cooper. I'll send you my bill in the morning.
2: Oh, Liz, I'm sorry I had to blow up like this, but you're all cured now. Well, you are, aren't you, Liz? Liz?
0: Oh,

0: Cooper residence.
1: Katie, this is Mr. Cooper. I just called to see how Mrs. Cooper's been acting this morning.
0: I'm afraid she's just as bad as ever, Mr. Cooper. The last time I saw her, she was making out her will.
1: Her will? What does she have to will to anyone?
0: Well, she's leaving you to me.
1: Oh, that's generous of her. Look, Katie, I'm going to try something drastic. I'm going to bring home a companion for her. An old lady about 70 years old.
0: Oh, Mr. Cooper.
1: Yeah, and when she sees the difference between them, it ought to shock her out of it.
0: I think that'll work.
1: Well, I'll see you later. I'm going to pick up Mrs. Green at the old lady's home.
2: Oh, what a wonderful morning. Okay, who's on the phone?
0: Oh, a friend of mine. Did you finish your will?
2: Oh, that was just a silly thought. Isn't it a wonderful day?
0: Well, what happened to you this morning? You were Grandma Moses, and now you're Junior Miss.
2: Oh, I had a call from someone.
0: Who?
2: That psychiatrist who was here last night. He called up and asked me for a date.
0: Well, he didn't have any effect on you last night.
2: I know, but last night he was hired by George. This date was his own idea.
0: But he knows you're married. Aren't you insulted?
2: I certainly am. Isn't it wonderful?
0: But you're not going, are you?
2: Of course not, but I'm glad he called. Makes me feel young again.
0: Good. Well, I guess I'd better call Mr. Cooper. He had another plan to snap you out of it. He was going to bring home an old lady to be your companion.
2: Oh, no.
0: Yes. I'll call him and tell him to...
2: Oh, no. Listen, he tricked me with a doctor last night. Let me have a little fun with him.
0: What are you going
2: to
0: do?
2: Well, get me a shawl to put over my head, Katie, and some glasses to put on the end of my nose. And when George and my companion get here, I'm going to be a little old lady.
0: They're coming up the walk, Mrs. Cooper. Oh, she's real old.
2: Well, give me the shawl, Katie. Oh, these glasses tickle the end of my nose.
1: This way, Mrs. Green. Mrs. Cooper's probably in the living room. Oh, Liz.
0: Sorry, boy.
1: Liz, where did you get those glasses?
3: Oh, Georgie, you brought me some company.
4: Of course he has.
3: I'm glad to meet you, Mrs. Cooper. My, you're skinny.
2: I'm over here, Mrs. Green. That's the lamp.
1: Liz, could I see you in the hall, please?
3: Now, run along, Georgie. We girls want to have a little chat.
4: Of course we do. I'm 72. How old are you?
3: 84.
4: You know, you don't look a day over 70.
2: Tell me, how do you do it? Penicillin.
1: Liz?
3: Go away, Georgie.
4: Say, how did you get such a young, handsome husband?
2: Penicillin. I mean, I met him through an ad in the paper.
4: No.
2: Yeah. He was handsome bachelor, snappy dresser, and I was elderly lady with means.
4: Which paper did you get him through? They've got good ones.
1: Liz, this isn't very funny.
4: Go away. Go away, Georgie. You bother me.
3: Now, Mrs. Cooper...
4: Just call me Lizzie.
3: My name's Annie.
4: Hello, Annie.
3: Tell me, Lizzie,
4: do you like to dance?
3: I used to when I was a girl, but now I've got the gout.
4: Oh, nuts.
3: Unless I get oiled.
2: In my joints, I mean.
3: I've been oiled in a few joints myself.
2: Oh, Annie, you're a caution.
3: Yeah. Just because you got snow on the roof don't mean there's no fire in the furnace.
4: Play bingo. I know where there's a game going on right now.
2: In the middle of the afternoon?
4: Sure. In back of the Bluebird tea shop. There's a hot game going on all day long. The tea shop's just a front. Come on, get your green eye shade and let's go.
2: I'll get my wheel wheelchair we can ride down. All right. What model you got?
3: Oh, a real hopped-up job. I hooked it to a mixmaster.
2: Mixmaster, eh? Does it work?
3: Sure. I had some speed trials yesterday.
2: What did you make?
3: 14 miles an hour and a sponge cake.
1: Enough of this nonsense. What's going on here?
4: I'm sorry, George. I just couldn't resist.
2: Wait a minute. I don't understand this at all.
4: I'm sorry, Mrs. Green. I'll explain in a minute. I'm all right now, George. Something happened today that made me see how silly I've been.
1: Well, thank goodness. When the presents didn't work and the psychiatrist didn't work and even swallowing my pride and having him call you and ask you for a date didn't work, I thought... What's the matter?
4: You told him to call. I'm not attractive. I'm old and worn out and nobody wants me. Goodbye, George.
1: Where are you going?
4: Come on, Annie. Let's go play bingo.
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0: What about that?
1: No. It's quite nice, though.
0: Is it? Do you think I might try a piece? I'll have 2 ounces, please.
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0: Howdy. If you happen to like excitement and trouble and heartaches, well, there's nothing like being a frontier town lawyer like me, Chad Remington. Yep, if it isn't one thing, it's the next, and much of the time, it's all three. Excitement and trouble and heartaches all together. A pretty good example of what I mean occurred, just about a few weeks ago. About the time I thought that for a while, at least, my life was going to be peaceable. I've got my law offices, such as they are, up over the Dos Rios livery stable, which is owned by Cherokee O'Bannon, now that he's turned over a new leaf and stopped peddling his genuine Cherokee Indian rattlesnake oil. And to all intents and purposes, he settled down. Well, things were quiet. It was just before supper, and Cherokee had wandered upstairs to try to talk me into eating with him at a place notorious for its bad food, but famous for its bottle goods.
1: Chad, you're a man of education. Haven't you ever heard about the Latin races, the French and the Italians?
0: Why, certainly, Cherokee. Not only have I heard of them, but I guess I know about as many Frenchmen and Italians as the next man. Why? What's all that got to do with eating supper in a dive?
1: Well, they're pretty fine people, the French and the Italians. They've learned that the worst thing that a man could do to his stomach is to eat food and wash it down with water. Fact of the matter is, you'll always find a bottle of something to...
0: Oh, so that's it, huh?
1: Well, I mean it. A little alcohol not only stimulates the digestive juices, but also relaxes a man. At the rate you've been going lately, I think there'd be nothing better for you
0: Hold it, Cherokee. Wouldn't you say that those two men who just tied off outside were coming up here?
1: Where? Oh, yeah. In fact, they are coming up. Who are they? I've never seen them before.
0: Blamed if I know, but if there's a fee involved, those two gentlemen are just about to engage the services of a lawyer. Come on in.
2: You the lawyer who's got that shingle up outside? Chad Remington?
0: Yes, sir.
2: Well, my name's Kerr Remington, and this is a neighbor of mine, Vic Leach.
3: Howdy.
0: Mr. Kerr, Mr. Leach, shake hands with Cherokee O'Bannon.
2: How do you do, Mr. O'Bannon?
3: You busy, Remington? Got a few minutes to talk to us?
0: Well, I got all night, if that's what it takes. Oh, sit down, gentlemen.
2: Yes, thank you. Now, Leach and I come over from Sundown Valley way.
1: Oh, Sundown Valley, eh? Beautiful country over there.
2: It was, until them dad-blamed turnip farmers come in with their government homesteads.
0: Oh, so?
3: Ever since they moved in, taking over half of the water holes and streams, us honest ranchers are having a tough time trying to make a living.
0: They've obtained these homesteads with the water rights legally, haven't they?
2: Ah, legally, my neck. We were there first, and that water belongs to us.
3: Our cattle's dying off like flies. What we gotta do is get them homesteaders out of there.
2: That's why we come to see you.
0: Why come to see me about a thing like that?
2: Mm-hmm.
1: What you gentlemen need isn't an attorney. Need a little common sense.
3: Now, wait a minute.
0: I'm afraid Cherokee's right. You see, even though I do practice law, I own a ranch, too. A ranch my father left me, where I was born.
2: Well, what's that got to do with it?
0: I don't know what that has to do with your particular problem, but I'm just mentioning it so that when I say what I'm going to say, you'll realize that I know what I'm talking about.
2: Will you quit beating around the bush?
0: All right. We've got a water shortage over here in Dos Rios, too, just like you have over in Sundown Valley. Except that we've learned enough to know that small folks who come in here aren't to blame. We're the ones at fault, the ranchers themselves.
3: Are you out of your head or something?
0: Far from it. Now, the whole trouble is that with the way the cattle market's been back east, all of us have been making money hand over fist. And as a result, we've overstocked our ranches to the point that there isn't enough grass or water to support that much stock.
2: Oh, I suppose there's something wrong in a man making a little money?
0: Not at all. Unless it's at the expense of someone else, Mr. Kerr. But that isn't answering your original question. As an attorney, and this advice is completely free, I'm forced to warn you that if you try to take the law into your own hands and attempt to get the homesteaders out, you'll be needing an attorney, all right. An attorney to defend you in court.
1: Yeah, if the undertaker hasn't got you before that, starting a range war.
3: Well, you're a fine lot of help you are. We heard you was a smart lawyer.
0: Well, I'm sorry to have disillusioned you, but my brains don't run in that direction.
2: Yes. Well, don't go sending me no bill for this kind of advice. And if you happen to show up in Sundown Valley, all I can say is you better change your tune. Come on, Leach. This was sure a waste of time.
1: Now there go the first two-legged polecats I've seen since the circus sideshow.
0: Cherokee, I'll go to supper at that place you've been ranting about if After we're through, you'll throw saddles on two of your horses and go for a ride.
1: Go for a ride?
0: Yeah, and be sure to take a nightshirt and a toothbrush along, Cherokee. Because we're going over to Sundown Valley before Messrs. Leach and Kerr stir up enough trouble to blanket that whole place in gun smoke. While Cherokee and I were on our way to Sundown, we later found out that Kerr and Leach were already back there and making their own plans. Plans that meant a range war if they ever got the thing rolling.
2: Now, the way I see it, Leach, is to do the whole thing on the QT. Now, if we start blowing things apart, well, Remington's right. We may end up in jail.
3: Yeah, what do you mean, the QT?
2: Well, you know, not try any strong-arm stuff. Just threaten them filthy nesters. Make it uncomfortable for them. Scare them out.
3: Well, I don't know. Nesters I seen don't scare easy.
2: Oh, yeah? You know that woman lives down by the foot of White Oak Creek? What's her name?
3: You mean Violet Kennedy?
2: Yeah. She's got 5 springs on that place they homestead in. And since her husband died, there's nobody but the old gal herself. And that kid she's got.
3: Yeah, how are you going to run her out of there?
2: I don't know if you ever knew it or not, but before I moved into Sundown, I was born and brought up in the Garter Snake country up in the Dakotas.
3: Yeah?
2: And something happened years ago up there that I don't think Violet Kennedy would want anybody to find out. And I think a little visit to her place will persuade Violet that she'd better do her blooming someplace else. Yeah, well, come on.
4: Now, doggone it, either get off my place or I'll blast you.
5: You're making a mistake, Mrs. Kennedy.
4: We'll see who's making a mistake. Now, are you going to get off of here?
5: Oh, sure, yes, we'll get off, but we're coming back. Coming back in 24 hours. And if you're still here, Mrs. Kennedy, you'll be the first woman a garter snake ever choked to death. Yeah, come on, Rachel.
6: Them dirty, sniveling, backbiting vultures.
7: Well, who are those men, Mom?
6: Huh? When did you get home, Terry?
7: I put the cow in the barn and came in through the back door. Who are those men?
6: They were just neighbors of ours paying a little social visit, son.
7: Gosh, that's strange. Rangers around here fight shy of our places. We had smallpox or something.
6: Terry, I've been thinking for a long time that now with your father dead, maybe you and me'd be better off if we moved out west someplace. Maybe California.
7: Mom.
6: This climate, it's too severe for a boy like you and an old lady like me.
7: But, Ma, I don't want to go to California, any place else. I want to stay here.
6: Well, my mind's made up. Since I always have believed in doing things when I've decided on them. Come on, Terry, we're packing up right now.
0: Of course, neither Cherokee nor I, by this time almost to Sundown Valley, knew what Kerr and Vic Leach had done, let alone did we know Violet Kennedy and her 11-year-old youngster. Nor as we jogged along across the trails which lead over the green rolling hills looking down into the valley below, did we suspect that we'd meet the Kennedys as soon as we did, and under such tragic circumstances.
1: Ted, I have no compunction in admitting that this long ride has stirred up a considerable thirst in my parched throat. Indeed it has. Indeed it has.
0: Well, Senor O'Bannon, there's a homesteader's cabin down below, and I can see a well out in the front yard.
1: A well? Bad enough having to bathe in that stuff, let alone pour aqueous liquids into one's delicate inside.
0: And if your insides are delicate, then so is a railroad locomotive. And if you're not thirsty enough to drink water... Hello, what's that down there? A wagon loaded with household goods.
1: Here, someone's moving out of Sundown Valley. They must be in an awful hurry to get wherever they're going. Look at that team run.
0: Yes, look at that team run. Cherokee, it's dimes to donuts. Those horses have got the bits in their teeth and they're running away.
1: Running away? Well, then come on. Let's get down there and see if we can't stop them before that wagon turns over.
0: Knock on it, Cherokee. If a wagon that size turns over, there's not going to be much left of anything or anybody. Had our horses been fresh, we might have had a chance of getting there fast, but after the long ride, it seemed hours before we actually started closing the distance between us. We raked those poor horses' flanks, and their hooves pounded on the sun-baked road like war-maddened Indians on their drums. Then, just as we were overtaking the wagon, it neared a sharp turn, and as the panicky team drove into the turn, the wagon suddenly upended.
1: Whoa, there, whoa. Excuse me, son. I'll look at your mother.
7: She's hurt bad.
1: She sure is, Chad. Leg's broken, just below the knee.
7: Ma!
0: Oh, son, you'd be a lot more help if you got a hold of yourself and tried to answer a couple of questions.
7: Yes, sir.
0: Now, the best thing for your mother is to get her into a bed as fast as we can. Did you live anyplace around here?
7: Not too far. About 6 miles back.
0: Good. And we'll make a squaw drag and haul her back there till we can get some professional help.
4: Oh, no. Can't go back. Can't.
0: Now, you'd better stay quiet, ma'am, and save what strength you have left.
4: Oh, no. Can't go back there.
0: I'm sorry, ma'am, but we've no choice. Unless you're taken indoors and cared for, you might lose that leg.
7: Ma! No!
0: Come on, Cherokee. We'll see what we can salvage out of what furniture isn't smashed to kindling, and after that, we'll get this lady back into Sundown Valley, whether she wants to go or not.
4: No, no.

0: And now, Frontier Town.
1: As a Frontier Town lawyer, I've knocked around a bit, but I'd never really seen fear until I looked into Mrs. Kennedy's eyes as we carried her back into the house which had once been her home. We patched up a bed frame as best we could, and improvising a splint with some pieces of broken chair, we made her as comfortable as possible, leaving little Terry to watch over while Cherokee and I rode back out to the spot where their possessions were scattered for hundreds of yards over the roof.
2: Look here, Chad. Look at this. Humpback trunk. Smashed to smithereens and clothes and papers scattered every which way.
3: I wonder what anybody'd be saving an old newspaper for.
2: Maybe it's got a picture of her in it. She was married.
1: Yeah. Yeah, there is a picture of her in it, all right.
2: See, I told you.
1: I guess you never heard of a woman called Violet Stevenson, did you?
2: Violet Stevenson. Violet Stevenson. Name has a familiar ring.
1: Well, years ago, back in the Garter Snake country of the Dakotas, Violet was quite a belle.
2: By George, I remember it now. Isn't she the one who got into a scrape with the sheriff and perforated him with the little handgun she carried in her pocketbook?
1: So the story goes, Cherokee. Violet Stevenson killed the sheriff, and because he had been a big wheel up there in politics, it stirred up quite a commotion.
2: But the woman we picked up here was Violet Stevenson. How did she ever escape hanging?
1: Well, best I can remember, nobody ever knew. The night before she was to be hanged, she disappeared from the jail.
2: And that's the poor woman we picked up. No wonder she looked so frightened.
1: I imagine she's spent most of her life since then being frightened. But since this happened almost 20 years ago, I don't know why that fear suddenly was all crystallized today.
2: Yeah, that's right. I wonder why, too.
1: This may be throwing a wide loop, Cherokee. But did you notice that there seemed to be five little springs on her place?
2: Yes.
1: And if you remember, springs and water seemed to be the principal concern of those two so-called decent citizens who paid us that call yesterday, Kerr and Leach.
2: You don't think they found out and threatened her, do you?
1: Well, it seems to be the only thing that makes sense, doesn't it, Cherokee?
2: Yes, it does. But now I don't know what to do. It's all right helping a poor woman with a broken leg, but helping a fugitive from justice is something else again.
1: Well, if she is Violet Stevenson, and there seems to be little question about it from her resemblance to the picture, I think I'm going to take advantage of an old friendship and find out what can be done.
2: An old friendship?
1: Yes, if he's still alive, the judge over in this part of the country is an old-timer by the name of Amos Peabody. I've known him on and off ever since I was a boy. And since we have to go into sundown to find the doctor, you and I are paying a call on the judge and finding out a few things, just as soon as we know that Mrs. Kennedy's going to have proper medical attention.

0: Every Tom, Dick, and Harry.
1: The government isn't giving its land away. The government is the people. When the land is theirs already.
2: Now look, let's not get into any complicated arguments. Now, Judge, if Leach and me made it worth your while, couldn't you issue some kind of an order that,
1: Are you trying to bribe me?
0: Well, now, nobody minds picking up a little easy money and... Besides, that woman's got a pass.
1: Get out of my office, both of you.
2: There's the size of a reward.
1: I said get out.
0: Come on, Kerr. There are other ways of handling this.

0: Well, the doctor knew of Mrs. Kennedy and wasted no time packing his bag and heading out there. We weren't with him long, but while we were, someone else had gone to the judge's office and paid a call on him. Yep, you guessed it, Kerr and Leach.
1: Now, has that Kennedy woman got a right to stick a shotgun in my face and order me off her place, Judge?
2: Well, if her homestead claim has been properly filed and all her assessment work done, the property is hers and she has a perfect right.
3: Well, I don't see no sense in the government giving land to

0: sorry to tell you, Mr. Remington, that Judge Peabody died last year. They sent me down here to take his place. Is there anything I can do for you?
1: Well, I'd known Judge Peabody all my life, and I wanted to get his opinion on a few questions.
2: Well, since the law is the law, I don't see why this eminently respectable jurist couldn't give you the same opinion, Chad.
1: Well, this is a hypothetical case, Judge. But suppose about 20 years ago a woman had committed a serious crime. And since then she has lived a decent life, married, and has a son. And then someone finds out about her.
0: And threatens to expose her?
1: Uh-huh.
0: Yeah.
1: And if she'd moved to a different part of the country from where the crime had been committed, well, what do you think the judge who has the jurisdiction in the place she's now living might do?
0: Well, now, that might depend a good deal on the judge. If the man had slept badly the night before, it might go hard with her.
1: Well, I'm afraid in asking a hypothetical question, I was entitled to no more than a hypothetical answer. But actually, Judge, there is such a woman living here in Sundown, and, well, if I can, I'm anxious to help her.
0: Well, if I knew the woman and what the crime was and where it was committed...
1: All right. The crime, as I heard it, was murder. She shot and killed a sheriff up in the Garter Snake Country in the Dakotas.
0: Do you mean to say that Violet Stevenson is living here? Here in Sundown?
2: Uh-oh. Now we are in for it.
1: I haven't said who it is, Judge. But do you know Violet Stevenson?
0: Know her? Well, I was the deputy sheriff who arrested her. And I've been looking for her ever since she... Well, ever since she got out of jail.
1: I would have to go and open my big mouth.
2: Now, wait a minute. We haven't said this woman was Violet Stevenson.
0: Oh, no? Well, I've been carrying the original warrant that was issued for her arrest. And unless you two want to go to jail for contempt of court, you're taking me out to where she is. And after all these years, my search will be over.
3: Well, this is a fine mess with that Kennedy woman back there living in that cabin again.
4: If that dad-blamed judge had a brain in his head, he would have helped us.
3: But he didn't. Now, after boasting about how we got rid of her, we made a couple of fools ourselves.
5: Maybe we have.
3: Maybe.
5: Yes, I just remembered. That cabin she lives in is right at the foot of Devil's Slide. The kitchen window isn't 10 feet from the cliff.
3: Yeah?
5: Yeah. That's a dangerous place to build a cabin. I mean, there have been a lot of landslides down Devil's Slide. What if there should be a landslide again? That cabinet looked like a busted matchbox.
3: Well, what in tarnation makes you think there's going to be a landslide?
5: Oh, you're not headed, idiot. Don't you see? With a little help from us up on top of Devil's Slide, 100,000 tons of dirt and boulders and hit that place just as if we aimed at it with a cannon.
3: Well, I don't know, Kerr.
5: Well, I do. So come on, Leach, we're getting out to Devil's Slide. And believe me, we ain't wasting no time.
1: Well, as we rode back toward Kennedy's shabby little cabin, I spent a lot of time feeling sorry for myself for having opened my big mouth. But had I known the facts, I wouldn't have wasted any sympathy on me. But I would have felt sorry for Violet, caught as she was between the judge with his warrant and Leach and Kerr with their landslide.
0: Yeah, you're just wasting your breath trying to argue with me, Remington. Even a man with half a brain ought to realize that after looking for Violet for almost 20 years, I'm not going to give up now. No, sir, I'm not.
2: Well, I certainly don't see anything to laugh at in this.
0: Well, you will.
1: You know, I've always flattered myself on being a pretty good judge of men, but you certainly fooled me.
0: Well, young man, after 20 years, this is one day when nobody can insult me.
1: Well, if you're going to get any satisfaction out of slapping a warrant on a poor woman with a broken...
0: Remington, that noise. What is it?
2: Billy Blue Blazes, Chad. Hear that rumbling? Sounds like a landslide.
1: It is a landslide. Look, you can just see where it's starting up there about 4,000 feet up on the top of that cliff.
2: Chad, the way it's starting, it's going to Hit that house! That's Mrs. Kennedy's cabin.
0: That's Violet's cabin? Get up there, you!
1: Of all the cold-blooded... What do you want to do, serve that warrant before she's killed?
0: Yeah, never you mind about me. Just get that horse running. Come on now, get up!
1: Cherokee, come on. There's still a chance we may be able to get her out of that house.
6: Mr. Remington, quick. Help me get Mom out of here.
7: Get Terry out of here. Never mind me. I can't move.
0: There, Violet. We're going to get you out of here if it's the last thing we do. Now, come on, boys. Lend me a hand before the lot of us are killed.
1: All right, easy now. All right, up she goes.
2: Terry, you open that door and then run for it. All right, Chad. Let's get her out of here now.
1: Don't stop here. Come on, that landslide's almost on top of us.
2: I'll hold her, Judge.
7: Judge, who are you?
0: Hey, never mind, Violet. I've got you now, and I'm never going to let you...

0: Yes, well, I think that'll be a lesson to the homesteaders around Sundown Valley.
1: Yeah, I wish that landslide hadn't kicked up so much dust. I couldn't see a thing.
0: Oh, yes. We're better than Mother Nature. When we start a landslide, it's really LA.
2: Yes, Mr. Kerr, when you start a landslide, it'll land you in prison. All right, come on in, Judge.
3: And you got any idea of making a run for it? You two filthy, sneaking, double-dealing, dirty, yellow-spined buzzards. There are five more of these in my gun, and they're all going plumb through you two. I guess they lost all their fight, Chad. Come on, let's haul them back to town so we don't hold up.

0: Yes, sir. Violet, they pardoned you almost the day after I let you out of jail. Found out what really happened.
1: What really did happen, Judge?
0: Well, that confounded sheriff was jealous that Violet was soft on me. Got himself liquored up and tried to talk her into running away with him. Shot himself with his own gun in the brawl.
1: Oh, there you see, Cherokee, what happens to a man if he insists on drinking.
2: Well, I don't know about Mr. O'Banner. Well, it's a good lesson to me, am I?
3: Yes, Terry. But I'm so happy right now that Jesse's found me again. I think I'll let you have a mouthful of champagne at the wedding.
4: Did you hear that, Chad? Champagne, the old bubbly.
1: Well, what's that to you? You can't drink the stuff at the wedding. It would ruin everything.
4: My drinking champagne ruin the wedding?
1: Why, certainly. You know how it is with champagne. The bubbles get up your nose.
4: Indeed I do. Indeed I do.
1: Well, by the time the bubbles got up your red nose, the wedding champagne would all turn to sparkling burgundy.

Frontier Town, starring Reed Hadley and featuring Wade Crosby, is a Bruce Ells production. Story and direction by Paul Franklin. Music written and played by Ivan Ditmars. Be sure to be with us again same time next week for another fine action-adventure story with your favorite young Western star, Reed Hadley. And now this is Bill Forman telling you that Frontier Town comes to you from Hollywood.

0: Once upon a time there was an engineer.
1: Choo-choo Charlie was his name, we hear.
0: He had an engine and he sure had fun. He used good and plenty candy to make his train run.
2: Charlie says, love my good and plenty. Charlie says, really ring the bell. Charlie says, love my good and plenty. Don't know any other candy that I love so well.
3: I'm crunching my polo, dear Liza, dear Liza. I'm crunching my polo, dear Liza, crunching.
4: The nicest thing about the mint with the hole is that it's smooth and never crumbles. You can eat polo without other people hearing. Try sucking them, dear Henry.
3: I can't. I've already crunched them all.
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This is Ralph Richardson. This week, we turn to Lawrence Stern's famous novel, Tristram Shandy. The literature of England is rich in lovable eccentrics, but none more lovable, if not more eccentric, than Lawrence Stern's Uncle Toby. Most of us are familiar with the old soldier who lives again in memory the battles and sieges of his earlier days, and such was Tristram Shandy's Uncle Toby, a veteran of the campaigns of Marlborough, 200 and more years ago. I myself will play the role of Toby, and James McKechnie, as Tristram, will relate these scenes from Tristram Shandy, which we have called My Uncle Toby.

0: I verily believe that a man might walk from Dan to Beersheba, were he in the walking mood, ere he met up with a worthier or more amiable man than my Uncle Toby. And though my uncle may have taken upon him to ride somewhat upon his hobby horse, can I think any the less of him for that? Nay, if it come to that, sir, have not the wisest men in all ages, not excepting Solomon himself, have they not had their hobby horses too? It had been my Uncle Toby's fortune to serve his king, not without honor, in the late wars in Flanders. And it was only by reason of the wound in his groin that he received at the siege of Namur, rendering him unfit for further service, that my Uncle Toby became possessed of his hobby horse at all. For, back in London, the wound confined him 4 years to his bed.
1: Come in, brother. I'm not asleep.
2: I met with a friend of ours in the street, brother, and he inquired how you did. I took the liberty of inviting him up to see for himself.
1: Why, sir, you're heartily welcome. Come in, I pray.
2: I'm happy to find you so cheerful, sir.
3: Your brother gave me sad news of your wound.
1: Oh, well, a man must bear cheerfully what the Lord sends him. At least my wound has brought me the leisure to peruse my studies.
3: Ah, and what might those be, Captain Shandy? Philosophy?
1: Oh, I leave philosophy to my brother, sir. No, I've been engaged upon the study of projectiles and fortification, which are, of all the studies we know, perhaps the most generally neglected.
3: That I can well believe.
1: But none the less interesting for that. Indeed, I find much in the study to console me. Until Tartaglia proved to the contrary, I'd honestly believe that the cannonball which did me this mischief had followed a right line.
3: Was it a cannonball which gave you your wound, then?
1: It was a coping stone broke off by a cannonball from the parapet of a hornwork before the gate of St. Nicholas, in one of the traverses of a trench opposite to the salient angle of the demi-bastion of St. Roch at Namur.
3: And this was at the siege of Namur, Captain Shandy.
1: If you'll do me the kindness to reach me the map there on the table behind you, I can make the whole thing plain to you. Now, as you can plainly see, before the gate of St. Nicholas, which lies here, the counterscarp, which extends itself from the bank of the Mars, quite up the great water stop, lies over ground which is cut and cross-cut with a multitude.
0: To speak the truth, unless the company my father led upstairs were tolerably clear-headed, it was a difficult thing for my Uncle Toby, do what he could, to keep the discourse free from obscurity. Even with a map to aid him, it was not always possible for him to find his way among so many obstacles. Often enough, he would get so sadly bewildered and set fast among them that he could get neither backwards or forwards to save his life, and was oft-times obliged to give up the attempt upon that very account. This fact could scarcely be lost upon his servant, Corporal Trim, who waited upon him and served him with great fidelity and affection.
4: If I durst presume to give your honor my advice and speak my opinion in this matter...
1: Thou art welcome, Trim. Speak what thou thinkest upon the subject, man, without fear.
4: Why then, I think, with humble submission to your honor's better judgment, that these ravelins, bastions, curtains, and hornworks make but a poor, contemptible, fiddle-faddle piece of it here upon paper, compared to what your honor and I could make of it were we in the country by ourselves and had but a rood and a half of ground to do what we pleased with.
1: Well, there's my house in Yorkshire, Trim, with the bowling green at the bottom of the garden.
4: Well, then, a summer is coming on. Your honour might sit out of doors and give me the nography.
1: No, you must call it the ichnography, Trim.
4: The ichnography of the town or citadel? either of Namur or any other Your Honor was pleased to sit down before, and I'll be shot by Your Honor upon the glossy of it if I did not fortify it to Your Honor's mind.
1: I dare say thou wouldst, Trim.
4: For if Your Honor could but mark me the polygon with its exact lines and angles...
1: That I could do very well.
4: I would begin with a fosse. And if Your Honor could tell me the proper depth and breadth...
1: I can to a hair's breadth.
4: I would throw out the earth upon this hand towards the town for the scarp, and on that hand towards the campaign for the counterscarp.
1: Very right, Trim.
4: And when I had sloped them to your mind, and please Your Honor, I would face the glossy with sods, as are the finest fortification in all Flanders.
1: Now, the best engineers call them gazons, Trim.
4: Oh, Your Honor understands these matters better than any officer in His Majesty's service. Now, let us but go into the country. I would work under Your Honor's directions like a horse, and make fortifications that it would be worth all the world's riding 20 miles to see them.
1: Say no more, Trim.
4: Besides, Your Honor would get not only pleasure and good pastime, but good air and good exercise and good health. And Your Honor's wound would be well in a month.
1: Thou hast said enough, Trim. I like thy project mightily.
4: And if Your Honor pleases, I'll this moment go and buy a pioneer spade to take down with us, and I'll bespeak a shovel and a pickaxe and a cup...
1: Say no more, Trim. There's a guinea for thee. There's a guinea. Go down, my lad. Bring my supper up this instant. We shall set out for the country within the week.
0: Never did lover post down to a beloved mistress with more heat and expectation than my Uncle Toby did, to enjoy this wondrous plan within the privacy of his bowling green, which lay beyond a yew tree hedge at the bottom of the garden beside his little cottage in Yorkshire. And so it was that his wound was healed, and he exchanged his bed of suffering for the most rewarding of hobby horses. And so long as a man rides a hobby horse peaceably and quietly along the king's highway, and neither compels you nor me to get up behind him, pray, sir, what have either you or I to do with it?
1: I think thou hast better sharpen the salience a trifle, Trim, and level it off at the foot of the glasses.
4: As Your Honor says.
1: I wonder, Trim, whether we've not made the breach an inch too narrow by yesterday's account of the matter.
4: Yeah, I was wondering much the same thing, Your Honor. Have I Your Honor's permission to widen it by an inch?
1: I wouldn't for the world, Trim, have thee think that I set too favorable a construction on the account. But if a line be fairly drawn from the center of the ravelin to the northern end of the bastion, as the Gazette directs that it should be drawn...
4: Your Honor is in the right.
1: Then let us not lag behind His Grace, Trim. Widen the breach by a single inch, and the matter is set to rights.
4: As Your Honor says. Does Your Honor think that the town will fall by the end of the week?
1: I have a premonition that it will do so, Trim. Just as Amberg, Bonn, Rydenburg, and Huey fell before it. But the post will be in by the dinner hour.
4: Well, with submission to Your Honor, if we should have the carpenter build us a little model of a town, to be run up together of slit deals and then painted, and we clapped it within the interior polygon...
1: Built exactly after the pattern of those in Flanders, Trim.
4: With grated windows and the gable ends of the houses facing the streets...
1: Only... Not to have the houses run up together, Trim, but to have every house independent, to hook on or off, so as to form into a plan of whatever town we please.
4: Your Honor has hit the nail on the head.
1: Then run and fetch me the carpenter, Trim. We've no time to lose. But stay. Here comes the Gazette from the post office.
5: Good day to Your Honor.
1: Good day to you, Susanna. Wait, Trim. Wait till I've read the dispatch. Trim? Trim, take thy mattock. Batter down the face of the West Bastion.
4: Right, Your Honor. Tis done, Your Honor. Even as Your Honor supposed last night.
1: Give me the colors, Trim. Help me up onto the ramparts. By heaven, the town has fallen.
0: My father was a philosopher in grain, speculative, systematical. For the character of my Uncle Toby, he had nothing but the warmest and fondest affection, but for my Uncle Toby's hobby horse, he had no real respect.
3: The contrariety of their humors, in fact, was occasionally the source of a fraternal squabble.
2: From what you tell me, brother, the noble science of fortification has its weak side as well as others.
1: You're right, brother, but when a ravelin stands before a curtain, it is a ravelin. But when a ravelin stands before a bastion, then the ravelin is not a ravelin, it is a half moon.
2: Brother Toby, you would provoke a saint. There was I trying to explain to you a matter of the gravest import. And here have you got us, I know not how, souse into the middle of the old subject again. I wish the whole science of fortification with all its inventors at the devil. It's been the death of thousands, and it'll be mine in the end. I would not, Brother Toby, have my brain so full of saps, mines, blinds, gabions, palisados, ravelins, half-moons, and such trumpery to be proprietor of Namur and of all the towns of Flanders with it.
3: I need not tell the listener that a man's hobby horse is as tender a part as he has about him. But my Uncle Toby was a man patient of injuries. Pray, sir, what said he? How did he behave? Oh, sir, it was great. He merely looked up at my father with a countenance spread over with so much good nature, so placid, so fraternal, that my father was touched to the heart.
2: Brother Toby, I beg thy pardon. Forgive, I pray thee, this rash humor which my mother gave me.
1: My dear, dear brother, thou art heartily welcome to it had it been 10 times as much, brother.
2: But it's ungenerous to hurt any man. A brother worse, but to hurt a brother of such gentle manner, so unprovoking and so unresenting, it's base. By heaven, it's cowardly.
1: You're heartily welcome, brother, had it been 50 times as much.
2: Besides, what have I to do, my dear Toby, either with your amusements or your pleasures, unless it was in my power, which is not, to increase their measure?
1: Brother Shandy, you're much mistaken on this point, for you do increase my pleasure very much in begetting children for the Shandy family at your time of life.
2: Oh, it's not worth talking of.
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3: The time has now arrived when I must begin the story of my Uncle Toby's amours. For having given a picture of that bowling green wherein my Uncle Toby's campaigns were fought, I must acquaint you that it lay cheek by jowl with the garden of a house next door. And it was in that selfsame house that the widow Wadman lived. Now, just as my Uncle Toby had set his heart upon the conquest of all Flanders, so had the widow Wadman set her heart upon the conquest of my Uncle Toby. Only occasion was wanting, and occasion came one day upon the conclusion of the peace and the signing of the Treaty of Utrecht. It was a sad day for my Uncle Toby when the terms of the Treaty of Utrecht were made public and the whole fortifications and harbour of Dunkirk had to be demolished
7: according to stipulation. For after them, what would be left round which a mettlesome hobby horse could lead in?
4: Shall I begin the demolitions by making a breach in the ramparts, Your Honor?
1: Nay, that'll never do, Corporal. For in going that way to work in the town, the English garrison will not be safe in it for an hour. Because if the French were treacherous...
4: Oh, they are as treacherous as devils, and please, Your Honor.
1: It gives me concern always when I hear it, Trim, that they don't want personal bravery. But if a breach is made in the ramparts, they may enter it and make themselves masters of the place when they please.
4: Well, let them enter it and please, Your Honor, if they dare.
1: In cases like this, Trim, it's no part of the consideration of the commandant what the enemy dare or what they dare not do. He must act with prudence. Now, we'll begin with the outworks, both towards the sea and the land, and particularly with Fort Louis, the most distant of them all, and we'll demolish it first. And then the rest, one by one, both on our right and as our left, as we retreat towards the town. Then we'll demolish the mole, next fill up the harbour, then retire into the citadel and blow it up in the air. And having done that, Corporal, we'll embark for England.
4: We're there already, Your Honour.
1: Ah, very true, Trim. For yonder I see the spire of our village church.
4: Ever since Your Honor first read me the terms of the stipulation, I have never once whistled or sung or laughed or cried or talked of past done deeds or told Your Honor one story, good or bad.
1: Thou hast many excellencies, Trim, and I hold it not the least of them, as thou happens to be a storyteller, that of the number thou hast told me, either to amuse me in my painful hours or to divert me in my grave ones, thou seldom told me a bad one.
4: Because, and please Your Honor, except one of a king of Bohemia and his seven castles, they're all true, for they're about myself.
1: I don't like the subject the worst, Trim, on that score. But, prithee, what is this story? Thou hast excited my curiosity.
4: Well, I'll tell it to Your Honor directly.
1: Provided, Trim, provided it's not a merry one. Not today.
4: Oh, it is not a merry one by any means, Your Honor.
1: No, but I have it altogether, a grave one.
4: Well, it is neither the one nor the other, but will suit Your Honor exactly.
1: Then I'll thank thee for it with all my heart. So, prithee, begin it, Trim.
4: Yeah. The story of the King of Bohemia and his seven castles. Now, there was a certain king of Bohemia...
1: Oh, don't leave off thy cap, Trim. The sun's too hot upon thy head.
4: Oh, it was out of respect, Your Honor.
1: Oh, well, then put it on, Trim. I know thou hast an honest nature.
4: Oh, God bless thy honor. there was a certain king of Bohemia, but in whose reign, except his own, I'm not able to inform, Your Honor.
1: I don't desire the orbit, Trim, by any means. I wouldn't give thee a halfpenny for it.
4: Well, only in it, please, Your Honor, it... makes a story look better in the face.
1: Well, then take any date out of the whole world thou chooses, Trim. Thou art heartily welcome.
4: Your Honor. Now, in the year of our Lord, 1712, there was, and it please Your Honor...
1: Oh, nay, Trim, I'll tell thee truly, any other date would have pleased me better on account of the sad stain upon our history that year in marching off our troops and refusing to cover the siege of Quesnoy. Oh. Therefore, I would advise thee that ever thou tellest that story again...
4: If I live, and please Your Honor, but once to get through the story, I never will tell it again.
1: Oh, tut, tut, Trim. Begin again.
4: Yeah, well, there was, and please Your Honor, a certain unfortunate king of Bohemia.
1: Was he unfortunate, then?
4: the king of Bohemia, and please Your Honor, was unfortunate in this, that being fond of navigation... and there happening throughout the whole of the kingdom of Bohemia to be no seaport town whatever...
1: But how the deuce should there be, Trim? For Bohemia being totally inland, it could have happened no otherwise.
4: Your honour is in the right. Now, the king of Bohemia, with his queen and the courtiers, happening one fine summer's evening to walk out...
1: There's that word, happening. Oh, it's so right, Trim. For the king of Bohemia and his queen might have walked out, or they might have let it alone.
4: Good King William was of an opinion, and please Your Honor, that everything was predestined for us in this world, insomuch as he would often say to his soldiers that every bullet had its billet.
1: Oh, it was a great man, Trim.
4: And I believe to this day that the shot which wounded me in the knee at Landen did so for no other purpose than to take me out of King William's service and place me in Your Honor's.
1: It shall never be construed otherwise, Trim.

0: What was the truth about the King of Bohemia and his seven castles, we shall never know, because my Uncle Toby sent Trim upon an errand before he could ever explain the matter. But the corporal had had a larger audience for his tale than he supposed, for listening to him behind the hedge was the Widow Wadman. And no sooner had Trim retired from the field than the Widow Wadman advanced upon it. Nor was it Dunkirk against which her batteries were to be turned. The defences that she sought to demolish were my Uncle Toby's.
1: Oh, Captain Shandy, how fortunate to find you here.
2: Your servant, ma'am.
1: I'm half distracted, Captain Shandy. A mote or sand or something, I know not what, has got into this eye of mine. Do look into it. It is not in the white.
2: Why, ma'am, upon my honor, I...
1: Perhaps if I were to squeeze into the sentry box with you and sit down, you might be able more easily to see it.
2: But I protest, ma'am, I can see nothing whatever in your eye.
1: Nothing, Captain Shandy. Oh, but it is not in the white.
2: But, madam, I can see nothing there at all.
1: Nothing, Captain Shandy.
0: Now, of all the eyes that were ever created, there never was an eye among them all so fitted to rob my Uncle Toby of his repose as the very eye at which he was looking. It was an eye full of gentle salutations and soft responses, speaking not like the trumpet, but whispering soft, like the last low accent of an expiring saint. How can you live comfortless, Captain Shandy, and alone, without a bosom to lean your head on, or trust your cares unto? It was an eye that... but I shall be in love with it myself, if I say another word about it. It did my Uncle Toby's business.
3: In love? But your honour was very well the day before yesterday, when I was telling your honour the story of the King of Bohemia and his seven castles.
2: The King of Bohemia? What became of that story, Trim?
3: We lost it, and please your honour. But your honour was as free from love then as I am.
2: It was just while they went off with the wheelbarrow, Trim.
3: But who, and please you, is your honour in love with?
2: With Mistress Wadman, Trim. She's left a bullet here in my breast.
3: Why, and please your honour, she can no more stand a siege than she can fly.
2: But as we are neighbours, Trim, the best way, I think, is to let her know of it civilly first.
3: Now, if I might presume to differ from your honour...
2: Well, why else should I talk to thee, Trim?
3: Then I would begin, and please your honour, with making a good thundering attack upon her in return, and telling her civilly afterwards. For if she knows anything of your honour's being in love beforehand...
2: Lord help her. She knows no more at present, Trim, than a child unborn.
0: Precious souls. The Widow Wadman had told it, with all its circumstances, to Mistress Bridget 24 hours before. Bridget had told it over the garden wall to Susanna, who had in turn told it to my mother, who told my father, while Obadiah had spread the whole of it throughout the village. In fact, the last in the whole parish to know about it was my Uncle Toby himself. And so, in due time, the attack was launched. Corporal Trim had arrayed himself in his regimentals. A whiff of military pride had puffed out his shirt at the wrist, and from it, by a tassel, hung the corporal's stick. My Uncle Toby carried his cane like a pike.
4: Captain Shandy to see you, madam.
1: Why, Captain, what a surprise, I declare. Pray sit down.
2: Madam, I am in love. With you, madam.
1: Yes, Captain Shandy. The cares and disquietudes of the marriage state are very great.
2: I suppose so, madam. I suppose so.
1: And therefore, when a person is so much at ease as you are, Captain Shandy, so happy in yourself, your friends, and your amusements, I wonder what reasons can incline him to the state.
2: They are written in the common prayer book.
1: often think of the pain that you must have suffered from your wound, Captain Shandy. 'Twas in the wars you received it, I believe.
2: Ah, at Namur, madam. 'Twas from a coping stone, broke off by a cannonball, from the parapet of a hornwork, before the gate of St. Nicholas.
1: A coping stone? Oh, it must have been very painful. And whereabouts exactly did you receive this sad blow, Captain Shandy?
2: You shall see the very place, madam.
1: Oh, Captain Shandy, but are you, do you...
2: I'll show you the very place, madam.
1: Oh!
5: Trim! Your Honor, Mistress Wadman desires to see the place where I received my wound. Bring me my map of Namur.
0: Dear, dear Uncle Toby, what was thy final understanding of the sex? What was the final outcome of thy passion? Whether thou fellst a victim to the sweet, bright eyes of a woman who had withstood so staunchly the fury of foot, horse, and artillery, that is a story we shall never know. For it is just another story of the King of Bohemia and his seven castles. One thing alone is certain, that thy benignant shade still haunts a bowling green in England, and that thy shade is accompanied, as was thy cheerful figure in life, by an ever faithful, ever loving Trim.

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1: You know, some marmalades get some of their tang from added flavoring. While Robertson's Golden Shred gets all of its tang from Seville oranges. What would you rather have for breakfast?
2: Yes, it's for you. It's your dinner. It's called Cupboard Love. Cupboard Love's different. 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See this foil pouch? Keeps it moist and squeezy. That's right. It's a new kind of cat food. Moist. It's good for you. Like it?
3: New Cupboard Love. What the well-cared-for cat has for dinner.
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1: Well, here I am again with a chance for each of our couples to win $2,000. And it's even possible somebody might walk out of here with $10,000.
2: Well, Groucho, before I introduce the first couple, I'd like to say that the charming lady from Tusa, Italy, Bettina Consolo, is here again tonight, and she'll be out here later in the show to see what kind of a plot you've cooked up for her.
3: Good work, George. And since she's a good cook, I trust she has something cooked up for me, too.
2: I wouldn't be a bit surprised that she has. Right now, though, I'd like you to meet our first contestants. They're Carol Yost and Emmanuel Klein. So, folks, you come in, please, and meet Groucho Marx.
1: Welcome to Your Bets Alive. Say the sacred word, and you each get an extra $50. It's a common word, something you find around the house. Carol Yost and Emmanuel Klein, eh? That's a pretty fancy first name. Well, they always say age before beauty, so who will I talk to first? What do you think? Carol, how old are you?
4: 29.
1: And Mr. Klein, what is your age?
5: 77.
1: Oh, well, you're a fine-looking lad for 77. Should I call you Emmanuel, or do you have a nickname?
5: Uncle Manny, I'm called by most everyone.
1: Uncle Manny?
5: Yes.
1: Oh. Uncle Manny or Uncle Manny?
5: Manny.
1: Oh. Thought perhaps you were a goat.
5: Oh, I think you're trying to get my goat here. Huh? Okay, well, thank you.
1: I don't know what I would do with your goat if I had it, man.
5: Well, you might be kidding me.
1: Oh. Say, you're pretty sharp there, aren't you? Where are you from, Manny?
5: I was born in Cincinnati, Ohio, February the 15th, 1880.
1: 1880, huh? Now, Carol, where are you from?
4: I'm from Getty, South Dakota. Then we moved to Pekin, Illinois, and finally settled in Los Angeles.
1: Oh, you're married, I assume, huh?
4: Yes, I am.
1: How did you meet your husband, then?
4: Well, he was in with the young group that my aunt was in. They were all sort of dating together, and she took me down to the little cafe where they always met, introduced me to him, and he swung around on the stool and smiled at me, and I just went overboard about him.
1: You went overboard? Was this on a boat?
4: No.
1: Well, you sound like you were really sold on this fellow, huh?
4: Oh, I was.
1: Are you just as mad about him today as you were then?
4: Well, it's pretty hard to be mad about anybody after 11 years, especially after you hear him snoring.
1: Would you like to cure him of snoring?
4: I certainly would.
1: Well, have you tried holding his head underwater for about 12 hours? You know, we had a woman on the show one time who had a cure for snoring, and it really worked.
4: Oh, what was
1: would
4: that?
1: Would you be interested in hearing?
4: I'd love to hear it.
1: She said when her husband went to bed at night, she strapped an orange in the middle of his back, and every time he rolled over and started to snore, he felt this orange, and he was uncomfortable, and he'd roll back on his stomach again. And a friend of mine tried that on her husband, and at the end of a year, her husband was still snoring. But she had 112 gallons of orange juice. You believe this, Manny?
6: I believe it.
5: Tell us another.
1: Are you implying that I'm lying, Manny?
5: No. This is stretching the truth, that's all.
1: You know, we have a quiz later where it's conceivable that you might win some money.
5: Well, I hope
1: but
5: so.
1: But if you're kind of going to have this kind of a skeptical attitude about these things I say, you haven't got a chance up here. I want you to remember that, because I'm just as crooked as you are. You know? Are you retired?
5: No, sir. I'm in business for myself. I've been in business for myself all my life, excepting 5 years. Mm-hmm. I'm in the antique business.
1: You're in the antique business?
5: Yes, sir.
1: Now, do you have any other interests aside from antiques?
5: Yes, I happen to be a jingle advertising man.
1: Oh.
5: I took that up 7 years ago with a fifth grade education, and I'm not afraid to say I'll challenge anyone in the country, regardless of their education, to beat me for speed and originality.
1: You write jingles for advertising? And in spite of that, you've lived 77 years?
5: Yes, sir.
1: So what kind of customers do you have for your advertising?
5: Well, mostly professional people. I write a little advertising jingles. As a matter of fact, if you'd like, I'd be glad to write you one right now.
1: Well, could you give us an example of a jingle that increased somebody's business?
5: Yes, sir. Well, the first one I wrote was for a plumber. I do not write any fiction. Everything I'm repeating is I don't have to remember because it's the truth.
1: Is this the poem?
5: Yes, sir.
1: Oh, well, that doesn't rhyme, what you just said.
5: Well, just a minute now. Just a minute, boy. After all, I'm older than you are. You got to respect me for my age. Now, just a minute. Read like this here. If your plumbing
1: it isn't
5: is bad,
1: often we get anybody on the show that can say that.
5: If your plumbing is bad and you looked all over town...
1: Now, pardon me. This is the poem now
5: this
1: coming.
5: This is the poem, yes, sir.
1: I'd like a little warning about this.
5: All right, okay, sir. If your plumbing is bad and you looked all over town, take up your receiver and phone L.Z. Brown. Now, if you're not the mulligan...
1: You know, that jingle sort of fits a plumber.
5: Well, sure.
1: It even gives me a wrench, that thing. Carol, what do you think of Edgar Allan Klein here, the Jingle King?
4: Well, it's all right, but I think maybe I'm just a little bit overly critical. I write verse myself.
1: You're a poet, too? Manny, run to be alive. Well, this is surely more than just a coincidence. It's a calamity. Is that why Fenneman teamed you two together? Because you're both poets?
4: I guess so.
1: No. Well, Carol, do you ever get paid for your poems, or is yours free verse?
4: No, I write for the Los Angeles Mirror News. They're in three times a week.
1: Oh, well, that's very impressive.
4: And now they're being syndicated by the Mirror Enterprises Syndicate around the world.
1: Do you phone them in the morning and say the vice is yet to come? Well, it's like Shakespeare said, Carol. If you've time on your hands and your poetry's fine, pick up the receiver and phone Mr. Klein. What do you write about, Carol?
4: Well, I write about the children and
1: your
4: my husband.
1: You have children?
4: Yes, and my husband, myself, and it's...
1: And is that enough to keep... to write three poems a week about just about your immediate family?
4: Yes, and it's...
1: Don't you require more children?
4: Well, no, I think that's enough. And,
1: could you give us one about your husband?
4: Well, most of my favorites are a little insulting to my husband, so uh-huh. I'll pick out another one.
1: All right, pick one out that isn't too drastic.
4: I like Knighthood and Flower.
1: Oh, so do I, but give us the poem anyhow, huh?
4: He's lost a lot of gallantries he used in courting days, like opening a door for me or helping in small ways. Now, when I go out to the car, I find he's gone before and settled down behind the wheel while I close my own door. When we were wed, he said, no more would I do things alone. I never knew he meant to build me muscles of my own.
1: Well, that was very good, Carol. You say he always gets in the car ahead of you?
4: Well, you know, after 11 years.
1: Yes. Well, no.
4: Saves time.
1: That isn't a lack of gallantry, Carol.
4: No, but
1: he does it for a very good reason. He's probably seen you drive, and he wants to get to the wheel first. I'd like to continue this, but we've got to get down to the serious business, which is winning money. We're going to play You Bet Your Life. You selected the dictionary quiz. Are you very good at this, Manny?
5: Well, fairly good.
1: I'll ask you some questions. If you miss two in a row, you're out. If you get four in a row right, you win $1,000. Could you give us a short poem, George?
2: No, I don't think I could.
1: What about, the dog stood on the railroad track. He didn't hear the whistle. Toot, toot. Sausages.
2: How's that? Wonderful.
1: We used to use that in our school act about 35 years ago. Now, remember, one answer between you. That's the main thing. If you get four in a row right, you win $1,000. What is a cartographer, I guess? C-A-R-T-O-G-R-A-P-H-E.
4: Map maker.
1: Omar the map maker. You don't have to go any further.
2: You have one right, three more right, and you'll have $1,000.
1: What is a lapidary?
5: One that cuts stones.
1: Did you discuss this with her? It's right, but you see how dangerous this is? She might have said something else. She might have said a lapidary is where a secretary sits. While she's milking a cow, it's a lapidary.
2: You have two right now. You're halfway to $1,000.
1: All right, now talk it over now. What is an anchorite? A-N-C-H-O-R-I-T-E. A-N-C-H-O-R-I-T-E.
5: And T-H... Or C-H.
1: A-N-C-H-O-R-I-T-E.
4: I'm afraid we don't know.
1: Well, it's a hermit or a recluse.
2: Well, you have one wrong now. Don't get the next one wrong or you're out of the game.
1: All right, what does salubrious mean? S-A-L-U-B-R-I-O-U-S.
4: S-A-L, what's that?
5: Salubrious.
1: U-B-R-I-O-U-S.
5: Happy and healthy.
1: That's close enough. Healthy or wholesome is right.
2: Well, you're back on the right track. You have one right now.
1: What's the word for a trench usually filled with water that you find around an old castle?
4: Moat.
1: Moat is right. Manny, Moat, and Jack.
2: Two more right, you'll have $1,000.
1: What is a samovar?
5: It's a Russian teapot.
1: A Russian teapot is right.
2: One more right, and you'll have your $1,000.
4: Work.
2: It is?
1: Yes, it is. And it's hardly worth it, huh? All right, what is the word for the sash or band that men wear instead of a vest?
4: A cummerbund.
1: Cummerbund is right.
2: And you got four in a row and you have $1,000.
1: Well, we can't go.
3: Wait a minute.
1: You won $1,000. You can keep it and quit, or you can come back later at the end of the show and try to double your money. You may even get a crack at $10,000. So go over there and think about it, and no matter what you decide to do, thanks for being on the show.
4: Thank you, Groucho.
2: Now, Groucho, as we promised our friend from last week, Bettina Consolo is back here to see you again.
1: You mean she's been standing here since last week?
2: No, she came back again tonight because, remember, she'd promised to bring you a pizza pie.
1: Oh, a pizza pie, yes.
2: Pizza pie.
1: Can you say that three times fast in a row?
2: Pizza pie.
1: Three times in
2: pizza,
1: a row.
2: Pizza pie. Would you come in? Are you here?
1: Yeah. Well, look at this.
6: Hello, Groucho. How are you?
1: Looks like two bath mats. Are you sure this is a pizza?
6: That's a pizza.
1: Oh, well, it looks wonderful.
6: Pizza got a salsiccia italiana.
1: It's got a what?
6: Salsiccia italiana.
1: Oh, and what is this got?
6: And this is mozzarella e anchovy, delle calecche, delle lagnette, and cheese.
1: Cheese, huh?
6: And a dog.
1: And a dog?
6: And a dog.
1: There's a dog inside of one of these.
6: No, that's a dog. Flower dog.
1: Oh, I thought you said a dog. I thought you meant a chow. Because we're going to have chow later. Now, why do you fool me? I thought they were hubcaps.
6: Well, before you know, you've got to warm it up in the oven.
1: Well, thanks. It's just what I've always wanted, Bettina.
6: Nice.

0: I'm going to have chow later. Now, why do you fool me? I thought they were hubcaps.
1: Well, before you know, we've got to warm it up in the oven.
0: Well, thanks. It's just what I've always wanted, Bettina.
1: Nice. A glass of wine or glass of beer. They go just nice.
0: You supply the wine, too, Bettina?
1: Yeah, I think so. It's the best. Make you a nice rosy chick.
0: George, I hate to have you do these kind of menial jobs, but would you put these in my dressing rooms?
2: I'd be very happy to.
0: And alight my position, will you? I'm standing by. Well, Bettina, you know why we brought you back here. Have you found a husband yet? You know, last week you said you were looking for a man who had never been in jail.
1: Nobody yet.
0: You haven't found anybody?
1: No. Yet?
0: Well, I have a surprise for you. We have located a man for you.
1: Wonderful. Very nice.
0: I'm not so sure of that. Now, what do you think of that?
1: Well, I think that's a nice idea.
0: Well, don't get carried away now.
1: No.
0: I don't know how anxious he is to get married.
1: That's all right. We'll find out.
0: I don't know anything about him. All I know is he's not married.
1: That's it.
0: And even more important than that, he's still breathing.
1: Yeah.
0: George, will you send out the pigeon? I mean the bridegroom? Here he is. Here is your dream man. Welcome to your betcha life. If you say the extra secret word, you get an extra $50. And a pizza pie. It's a common word, something you find around an Italian restaurant. Well, what is your name, sir?
3: Oreste Seragnoli.
0: Oreste Signorari?
3: Seragnoli.
0: Signorari, huh?
3: Seragnoli.
0: Seragnoli. Well, I'm Groucho Marx, and this little kid here is Bettina Canzola.
3: I'm very glad to meet you.
0: Just call her Baby Doll.
3: Baby Doll.
0: Now, Bettina, take a look.
1: They look a very nice man.
0: Yeah. I think we should find out a few facts about him. Don't you think so? He may have a record a mile long.
1: That's right.
0: Now then, where are you from, Mr. Seragnoli? Norway?
3: Bologna.
0: And you came from Bologna, Italy?
3: Not Bologna. Bologna.
0: Bologna, huh?
3: Yeah.
0: And you're not married?
3: No, never married in my life.
0: This doesn't seem like a very likely subject, does it? How old are you? And if you feel like lying a little, don't hesitate. Huh?
3: No, I don't hesitate.
0: No, how old are you?
3: I am 73.
0: Oh, well, you're a very vigorous man for 73. Are you cheating a little, or is that the real story?
3: No, it's the truth.
0: The truth, huh? How old a man did you say you were looking for, Bettina?
1: Well, around 65.
0: 65?
1: Mm-hmm.
3: Huh? It's too late for me, then.
0: Bettina, we've got to prove to Oreste that you'd make a better wife than a lot of other women who are looking for husbands. In your opinion, what do other wives do wrong?
1: Oh, a lot of things, Groucho.
0: Well, what, for example?
1: A lot of things. So they don't know about to spend the money.
0: The bum housekeepers?
1: Yes, a bum housekeeper, and then stay on the phone all day long, and they don't get about the house.
0: You stay on the phone all day?
1: Stay on the phone and talk to all the friends. What are they doing? Where are we going? What are we going to do tomorrow? What are we going to do tonight? And all the things, and talk, and... The husband coming home in the night and they find all a mess all over the flat.
0: Bettina, you've certainly been in a lot of American homes.
1: Yes.
0: Now, suppose you were married to Oreste. Now, this is just a hypothetical case, you know.
1: All right.
0: I mean, this isn't a fact. We're just building this now.
1: Fine.
0: Now, suppose he came home late some night. Would you ask him where he'd been?
1: Oh, yes. That's the first thing I'm going to ask him. I want to know where they've been and why they're coming home late. If I wait all the day long in the home, cooking, the clean the house. If everything is ready for my husband when they come home in the night,
0: what would
1: you
0: say?
1: What do you mean all of that?
3: One second. I just saw this some friend of mine.
0: How is it you never got married, Oreste?
3: Well, I tell you the truth.
0: That isn't necessary,
3: like to be
0: go ahead.
3: Free.
0: What's that?
3: See, I say why I like to be free, to go everywhere where I like without asking my wife. To anybody.
0: Bettina, would he have to ask you if he wanted to go out in the evening to the racetrack or something?
1: Well, and she says you want to be free. Well, where is that free?

0: Well, Oresti, don't you want to have any children? Don't you like children?
1: I like it very much.
0: You like children?
1: Absolutely. I adore children. Plenty. But not mine.
0: Bettina, could you come back next week?
2: Sure, anytime.
0: We'll have another fellow. Now, Oresti's a nice fellow, but obviously he's not interested in you. He is a woman hater. He's a misanthrope.
1: No, you're
0: a misanthrope if I ever saw one.
1: I told you.
0: Isn't he a misanthrope, Bettina?
2: Yeah, I think so.
0: Well, let's see how smart Oresti is. He's going to play You Bet Your Life. Now, Bettina, how much did you win last week?
2: We went broke.
0: You didn't win anything?
2: No.
0: You went for broke?
2: Yeah.
0: Well, maybe Oresti can win something for you, and you help him whenever you can, huh? All right?
1: Okay. I hope so.
0: Okay, let's go now. You picked Royal Capitals. Are you good at this, Oresti?
1: Yes. Yeah.
0: Now, we want one answer between you. Before you answer, you talk it over. I'm going to ask you some questions. If you miss two in a row, you're out. If you get four in a row right, you win $1,000. Ready? All right. What is the capital of Cuba?
1: Cuba?
0: Big city.
1: Cuba? Let's see. I know. I wrote that. Cuba. Oh, okay. Havana.
0: Well, that's right. Havana.
3: Have one right, three more right, and you'll have $1,000.
0: All right. What is the capital of Denmark?
1: Denmark, Copenhagen.
0: Copenhagen is right. Snuff said.
3: You're halfway to $1,000. Two more right, and it's yours.
0: What is the capital of New Zealand? Well, it's Wellington. It was named after the Duke of Wellington, I believe.
3: You have another chance. You have one wrong now. Don't get the next one wrong, or you're out of the game.
0: What is the capital of Egypt?
1: Egypt,
0: talk it over.
1: Egypt is, I know. It's, Alexandria?
0: No, I'm sorry. It's Cairo.
1: Cairo.
3: Well, you...
0: They lost, huh?
3: They're out of the game, yes.
0: I'm sorry you missed two in a row. We don't want you to go away broke, so I'm going to ask you one question for $100, okay? All right, what city is famous for Boston baked beans?
1: Italy.
0: Arrivederci. Thanks for being with us. You bet your life. And Bettina, you be sure to come back here next week.
3: And now, in just a moment, we'll find out if our first couple will try for a chance at the big money.
0: All right, George, bring out our first couple and we'll find out what they're going to do.
3: All right, Carol Jost and Emmanuel Klein, you come back, please.
0: You won $1,000 so far. Now you have a chance to win a lot more. Maybe even $10,000. Or you can stop right here and keep your $1,000. If you decide to try for the big money and fail, you wind up with a total of $500. Now, what are you going to do?
4: Well, I'm going to come back, not because I'm smart, but because I won't sleep if I don't.
0: Now, what about you, Uncle Manny?
5: Well, I'll tell you, I've made a vow, and I have no right to abuse that. I want to stay with my vow.
0: You don't want to jeopardize your money, is that it? Well, would you like to take a seat over there and see what happens?
5: Yes, okay, yeah.
4: I can tell you what's going to happen.
0: Manny, you know you get $500, so you can sit quietly and rest with your conscience. Are you ready? Now, one answer between you. You know what this means now. You had a chance to win a lot more. If you fail, you wind up with a total of $250.
4: And I can't go home either.
0: There are many places you can go, Carol, huh?
4: Okay.
0: Think of a number now between 1 and 10.
4: Sorry.
0: Take a number.
4: Two.
0: Two, and give it a swing.

0: Because there's too much pressure now.
1: Oh. Your number was 2 and it landed on 2. Oh. So this question is worth $5,000.
0: Oh, goodbye.
1: Your number was 2. Okay, now are you ready? Now, one answer between you. I'm sure everyone's read the stories of King Arthur and his round table.
0: Oh, no.
1: For $5,000, I want to know the legendary town where King Arthur held his court.

0: What do you say?
1: It wasn't Camelot.
0: It certainly was Camelot. Oh, there goes the husband, the poetry, the three children, and everything, huh? Well, what are you going to do with that money?
1: Well, gosh, with three boys, our house is sort of busting at the seam. I think I'd like to make it a little bit bigger.
0: Well, that's wonderful. Congratulations for being with us. You bet your life.

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1: And when you go in, tell them Groucho sent you. So long, folks, and remember...

0: Folks, here's a reminder from the National Safety Council. 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Music by Jack Meekin. 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
2: 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And now, Harold Perry, as Honest Harold the Homemaker.

0: Well, there's a lot of excitement in Melrose Springs, for it's almost election time. The talk of the town is, who will be the next mayor? So far, there are two candidates for the office. Honest Harold's boss, Stanley Peabody, manager of the local radio station, and Honest Harold himself, who has been drafted by his listeners. It's morning now, and we find the people's choice at home, shaving.
1: Gosh, just can't believe it. I'm really running for mayor. Kind of scared, though. Never made a political speech in my life. Let's see, when they call on me, I'll say, thank you, Mr. Chairman. Ladies and gentlemen, where'd I put that shaving brush? Oh. I mean, ladies and gentlemen. Well, I really know you too well to call you that. Oop, that doesn't sound right. Better start over here. Fellow citizens, first I'd like to explain to you why I'm running for office. There's a group in power now that has pocketed too much of your money. Now I want a chance.
2: Oh.
1: Better rehearse this. Now, let's see. If I'm elected, I promise to work to the best of my ability. And as for my opponent... suck the shaving brush in my mouth.
3: Harold?
1: Yes, Mother?
3: Breakfast is almost ready. How do you want your egg?
1: Speaking of my opponent, Stanley Peabody. He's inefficient, incompetent, and his brains are...
3: Scrambled?
1: His brains are scrambled. Say. Think I'll keep that in.
4: Good morning, Station KHJP. Mr. Peabody, I'll ring his office. There you are.
1: Good morning, Glory.
4: Good morning, Mr. Mayor.
1: What? Well, I'm not mayor yet, Gloria.
4: Well, you will be. I think you're just the kind of mayor we need. You're honest, a plain man of the people. Why, you're another Abraham Lincoln.
1: No. He was taller.
4: Besides, you have awful cute dimples.
1: Yeah, Gloria, campaigning for mayor is a very serious thing. The only reason I'm running is that so many of my listeners wrote in and asked me to. The people of Melrose Springs want an honest city government. And if I'm elected, that's what I intend to give them.
4: Hooray!
1: Thank you.
4: Oh, Harold, last night I thought of some wonderful slogans for your campaign.
1: You did?
4: Yes, listen to this one. Honest Harold is awfully nice. If I can get away with it, I'll vote for him twice.
1: Gloria, that's not honest.
4: And he'll pass out cigars, kiss babies with them. I'd like to be the baby kissed by him.
1: Oh, my goodness.
4: Here's another one.
1: Huh?
4: Stanley Peabody is great. He thinks, but confidentially, I think he's...
1: Gloria.
4: And Harold, you know what else I'm doing?
1: What?
4: Well, whenever I answer the phone, if Mr. Peabody isn't around, I always say, don't vote for Stanley Peabody. He's a drip.
1: A drip? Oh, yeah, you do, huh? Oh, that's wonderful.
4: Somebody's calling now. Just listen to this. Hello, Station KHJP. Don't vote for Stanley Peabody. He's a... Who's this? Mr. Peabody.
1: Whoop.
4: You must have the wrong number. Goodbye. Gee, I guess I'm an ex-PBX.
5: Gloria?
4: Yes, sir?
5: If you don't stop that campaigning on the phone, I'm going to make a switch at the switchboard.
1: Oh, brother. That's one.
5: And Hemp?
1: Yes, boss?
5: I want a few words with you in my office. Kindly walk this way.
1: Nobody could walk that way.
5: Shut the door.
1: Yes, sir.
5: Not from the outside. Come in here. Hemp, are you still persisting in this idiotic idea of running against me for mayor?
1: Well, yes.
5: How ridiculous. Why, you have absolutely no experience, while I come from a political family.
1: Huh?
5: Why, before he came to America, my grandfather had a seat in the British Parliament.
1: He did?
5: And after he moved over here, he still kept his seat in England.
1: Must have been an awful strain on his suspenders.
5: Very funny. Ha, ha.
1: Well, I liked it.
5: Hemp, have you any idea what it takes to become mayor?
1: Certainly, the most votes.
5: Precisely. And in order to get those votes, you have to have an organization. Do you know what's behind me?
1: Sure, the water cooler.
5: No, a political machine. And I have news for you. My uncle is supporting me.
1: Yeah, he's been doing it for years.
5: My uncle has a lot of influence in this town, and I have a lot of others working for me. Do you have a machine?
1: Well, just my 36 Essex. Oh, you mean a machine.
5: I'll bet you don't even have a campaign manager.
1: Well, I don't need a campaign manager. The people know that I'm honest, and that's all that's necessary.
5: Why don't you give up, Hemp? You haven't a chance. What? Do you think the people of this town are going to vote for an idiot, a fool, a moron?
1: I don't know, Stanley. We'll see how many votes you can get.

0: Peabody. All that talk about a campaign manager, you're just trying to scare me out of running, that's all. I don't need any... What's that on the telephone pole? A poster with Peabody's picture. There's one on the next telephone pole, and the next one. What's that poster say? Vote for Stanley Peabody. Don't derail the train of progress with a jerk. Say, that's pretty clever.
1: Ooh, he means me.
0: I guess I do need a campaign manager. Well, maybe old Doc Yak Yak, the veterinarian, can suggest somebody. I'll go see him right away, as soon as I draw a mustache on Peabody's picture.
2: So, you think you need a campaign manager, eh, Harold?
0: Oh, I sure do, Doc. Can you suggest anybody?
2: Well, I think I know just the fella for the job. He's intelligent, hardworking, and he's the shrewdest man I know.
0: I'm afraid to ask you this, Doc, but who?
2: Me.
0: No, fool. Doc, I appreciate your offer, but I think I'd better try to get somebody else.
2: All right, Harold. If you'll excuse me now, I've got some work to do.
0: Oh, now I've hurt his feelings.
2: I was just offering my services as an old friend, but if I'm not good enough...
0: Doc, I didn't...
2: That's all right. I'm just a nobody, just an old horse doctor.
0: Doc, old horse, old...
2: The animals love me. Oh? Why, there's not a cocker spaniel in town that wouldn't share his last can of Red Heart with me.
0: Doc, I'd do anything for you. You know that. You can be my campaign manager.
2: Well, okay, Harold, if you insist. Well, Candidate Hemp, let's get down to business. Got your campaign speech?
0: Well, sort of.
2: Well, the first thing you got to do is try it out.
0: On you?
2: No, on my animals.
0: What?
2: Best way to tell if your speech sounds sincere. The animals can spot a phony a mile away.
0: But, Doc...
2: Come on. I'll take you into your audience.
0: Oh, great. What an audience.
2: Quiet. Quiet, voters.
0: Voters.
2: All right, fellow citizens. I want to introduce our next mayor, Honest Harold Hemp. Now, Eloise, no heckling. All right, Harold, start your speech. And don't forget, be sincere.
0: Sincere? This is ridiculous. Ladies and gentlemen. Doc, what's the matter with that baby goat?
2: Well, she's hurt. You just said ladies and gentlemen, but you left out the kids.
0: Ladies and gentlemen. Oh, and young goats. Never have I seen such intelligent faces.
2: Harold, you're not being sincere.
0: And with your support, fellow voters, I'll defeat my opponent, Stanley Peabody, why it'll be like leading a lamb to the slaughter.
2: Harold, language.
0: I'm sorry, fellas. Fellas.
2: Oh, there's the phone. I'll be right back.
0: Okay, Doc. I didn't mean to insult you, little animals. Well, I love animals, honest. You can ask my cat.
2: Harold.
0: Huh?
2: Harold, I got some bad news.
0: What is it?
2: That was Glory at the station.
0: What?
2: Stanley Peabody has hired a big sound truck. He's going to campaign around town in it this afternoon.
0: Oh, that's going to cost me a lot of votes.
2: Oh, not while I'm your manager. Harold, I got an idea.
0: What's that?
2: Yes, sir. My brain's ticking away every second.
0: Stop taking bows, Doc. Tell me your idea.
2: All right, Harold. I'm going to build you a float on my buggy out in the barn.
0: A float?
2: Mm-hmm. I'll paint some signs on it and hitch it to my horse, Silver Moon. Then we'll follow Peabody's sound truck all over town. That'll steal his thunder.
0: Say, I think you got something there, Doc.
2: Sure. Now, we've only got an hour. You better go to the marshal's office and get a parade permit.
0: All right, Doc.
2: And you'd better hurry, Mayor Hemp.
0: Mayor? That sounds pretty good. Thank you, Doc. And thank you, voters.

0: Better hurry. Parade starts in an hour. That Pete the Martian is so slow, it'll probably take him that long just to make out the permit. Oh, my goodness. Pete's old father, Cleet, is here today. He's slower than Pete. Cleet, I want you to do something for me right away.
1: Now, just a minute, Harry. We've got a new system here.
0: What?
1: Take a number there, and I'll call you when it's your turn.
0: Oh, all right.
1: Now, take a seat over there. That's it. Now, what's your number?
0: 65.
1: Number 65!
0: What a system. Now, look here, Cleet. I'm in a hurry. I want a permit for a float this afternoon.
1: Now, just a minute, Harold. Have to fill out a form.
0: Oh, my goodness.
1: Name, please.
0: Margaret O'Brien.
1: Margaret O'Brien. Let me write that down. When did you cut off your curls, Margaret?
0: Very funny.
1: How old are you, Harold?
0: Well, I'm nearing 40.
1: Nearing 40? You must be on your second time around.
0: Come on, Cleet. I've got to have that permit.
1: All right. What year do you want it for?
0: This year, this afternoon.
1: This afternoon, huh? Let me write that down.
0: Get a move on, Cleet.
1: Where are you going to use the permit?
0: Right here in Melrose Springs.
1: Melrose Springs. Let me write that down. Hold it, Newt. There's no lake around here.
0: Now, what do I need a lake for?
1: For the boat.
0: Boat? Oh, my goodness. It's not a boat. It's a float.
1: Oh, I thought you wanted to float a boat. Well, we'd have to start all over again. Take another number, Harold, and I'll call you.
0: Pete, there's something I'd like to call you.
1: I bet I know what it is. But I ain't going to write that down. Get that time out.

0: been here?
1: No, I had to play bingo with Cleet, but I finally got the permit.
0: Oh, good, good. Well, the float's all finished. Ain't she a beaut?
1: Yes, Doc, and we better hurry.
0: But there's my master touch. That picture on the side there.
1: Where?
0: There.
1: Miss Rheingold of 1950. She isn't running for mayor.
0: No, but she looks better in a bathing suit than you do.
1: Come on, Doc. Peabody's sound truck goes out any minute.
0: And doesn't my horse, Silver Moon, look cute with that bow on her?
1: Oh, brother. Doc, there goes Peabody's sound truck.
0: Oh, okay. Let's get aboard.
1: Hurry up.
0: Oh, this'll fix Peabody all right. Shrewdest thing you ever did, Harold, making me your campaign man.
1: Yeah, all right, come on.
0: All right, hold on, Harold. Here we go. Giddy up, Silver Moon. Come on, girl.
1: Now what's the matter, Doc?
0: I guess I built the float too wide. Won't go through the barn door.
1: Oh, my goodness.
0: Oh, jump to your life, Harold. The float's collapsing. You got your head stuck right through that picture of Miss Rheingold. Say, you do look pretty good in that bathing suit.
1: Doc, you're fired. What are you laughing at? You're fired, too.

We'll return for the second act of our story, Honest Harold, in just a moment. Are you interested in going into the perfume business? Then you won't want to miss Bing Crosby tonight when he tries his sales pitch on his guest, Claudette Colbert. Yes, be sure to join Bing Crosby and Claudette Colbert later tonight over most of these same stations. And by the way, listen for Harold Perry's important announcement at the end of our show. And now back to Honest Harold, the homemaker.

0: Harold's campaign for mayor isn't going too well. He fell out with Doc Yancey, his campaign manager, when he fell out of the float. It's the following morning now. Our unhappy candidate is just eating breakfast when...
1: Harold?
2: What is it, Mother?
1: Oh, look what's in the morning paper.
2: Well, let me see. Stanley Peabody, candidate for mayor, will speak at the high school tonight. His subject will be, What is Good City Government? Show off.
1: Oh, read the rest of it, Harold.
2: Huh? Mr. Peabody challenges his opponent, Harold Hemp, to meet him there and speak on the same subject. If he dares.
1: Whoop. I suppose he thinks you're afraid to get up there and speak.
2: Yeah, and he wouldn't dare say that if it wasn't true.
1: Now, Harold, you're a fine public speaker. Why, remember the time in the eighth grade when you delivered that recitation, a message to Garcia?
2: Yes, Mother. The time I delivered the message, Garcia was gone. Mother, I can't do it.
1: Oh, now, you mustn't be afraid, son. Now, why don't you sit down right now and write that speech?
2: Mother, I don't know anything about city government. I thought I'd find out about that after I got elected.
1: I know. You could go to the public library. They must have books on city government.
2: Say, I'll bet they do. Oh. I'm down to the library right now.
1: That's the spirit, my boy.
2: Goodbye, Mother.
1: Oh, Harold, as long as you're going to the library, you might as well return that book you've been reading.
2: Oh, good idea. And here it is, too. The Bobbsey Twins in Florida. Gee, I wonder where they'll go next.

0: Like a morgue in this library. This is where they probably buried Carnegie. And there's dear Miss Witherspoon behind the desk. Hey, good morning, Miss Witherspoon. I'd like...
1: Shh! No loud talking in the library.
0: Oh, excuse me.
1: I'll be with you in a minute.
0: All right.
1: Quiet! Now, what is it?
0: I want to get a book.
1: The children's section is right over there.
0: You see, I'm going to run for mayor, and I want to read a book on city government.
1: We just have one book on that subject, City Government, by Timothy Hargrove. It's on that shelf right over there.
0: Thank you.
1: Shh, on your toes.
0: Oh, so you think I am a ballet dancer? All righty. Here's the shelf. Let's see here. What's that? Somebody's got a slow leak. Oh, it's Miss Witherspoon.
1: Come here.
0: All right.
1: Tippy-toe.
0: Tippy-toe. Wait till I get elected mayor. I'll demote her to the nonfiction section. Yes, Miss Witherspoon?
1: I just remembered. I checked out that book on city government this morning.
0: You did? Who got it? Maybe I can borrow it from him.
1: Stanley Peabody.
0: Stanley Peabody?
1: Quiet!
0: Oh, quiet yourself. Goodbye.

0: Well, I can't sit here in the park all day. What am I going to do? Can't show up tonight with no speech. I don't know why I wanted to run for mayor anyway.
1: Pardon me, sir.
0: What?
1: Have I the honor of addressing, perchance, Honest Harold Hemp?
0: Why, yes.
1: The candidate for mayor of this fair city?
0: That's right.
1: Well, 'tis a lucky, lucky day. I happened to be in this vicinity a few days, saw your photograph in the paper, and remarked to myself, I'd like to help that man get elected in the interests of good government.
0: Well, thank you. Are you in the political game, Mr.?
1: A very astute question. I have been a political advisor for years. My card.
0: Oh, thanks.
1: Careful, the ink isn't dry.
0: J.P. Camroy, political consultant. Headquarters over Jimmy's pool room.
1: Oh, but just temporary quarters.
0: Oh, of course.
1: Now, if there's any advice I could give your campaign manager...
0: Well, I don't have one right now.
1: You don't have a campaign manager. Tis a lucky, lucky day.
0: It is?
1: J.P. Camroy hereby tenders you his services as campaign manager in the interests of good government.
0: But, Mr. Camroy...
1: Now, my first official duty is to peruse your speech for tonight. We've got to look out for dangling participants.
0: Well, you see, I haven't prepared my speech yet.
1: You haven't prepared your speech?
0: Yeah.
1: Oh, 'tis a lucky, lucky day. By a quirk of fate, I just happen to have a speech with me that is suitable for the occasion.
0: Oh?
1: And I am going to let you have it, in the interests of good government.
0: Oh, well, thank you very much.
1: The only cost to you will be a slight typing fee.
0: Oh, well, I don't have much money on me, just $9.60.
1: That is the typing fee.
0: Well, what a coincidence. May I see the speech first?
1: Certainly. Here it is.
0: Let's see here. Ladies and gentlemen, we hold these truths to be self-evident, that all men are created equal. Say, this is pretty good. Where was I? Oh, that they are endowed with certain unalienable rights. And among those are life, liberty, and the pursuit of happiness. Wait a minute. This is the Declaration of Independence.
1: You guessed it. And what a speech.
0: Yeah, but this hasn't got anything to do with city government.
1: Exactly. You let your opponent put the audience to sleep with the dry stuff, taxes, the budget. Then you give them the Declaration of Independence. You're in.
0: I am?
1: And look who wrote your speech.
0: Yeah?
1: Thomas Jefferson, Ben Franklin.
0: Yeah.
1: Where can you get writers like that for $9?
0: Well, I guess you got a point there, all right.
1: Why? A thing like this could sweep you into office.
0: You know, J.P., I believe you're right. Thank you very much.
1: Don't forget the typing fee.
0: Excuse me. Here you are, $9.60.
1: Thank you. 'Tis a lucky, lucky day.
0: It sure is.

0: lucky, lucky day when I ran into old J.P. Pretty clever of him, thinking of that Declaration of Independence. I got it cheap, too, only $9.60. Well, I guess I'm a real politician now. Sweater vest, got a pocket full of cigars and everything.
1: Hey, Harold.
0: Oh, hello, Doc. Have a cigar.
1: Well, thanks. I don't smoke myself, but my goat likes them. They're kind to his T-zone.
0: Good.
1: Harold, when I heard about you getting trapped into that speech tonight, I thought I'd let bygones be bygones. I may not be your campaign manager anymore, but Doc Yancey isn't one to desert a friend in need.
0: Well, thank you a lot, Doc, but I don't really need any help.
1: Huh? Aren't you worried about making that speech?
0: Worried? Nah.
1: What kind of a speech is it?
0: Well, it's a sort of a Declaration of Independence.
1: Who wrote it?
0: Oh, a couple of ghostwriters. See you tonight, Doc.
1: Yeah. Sometimes I wonder about Harold. Honest boy, though.

0: Oh, good afternoon, Harold.
1: Hello, Gloria. Have a cigar. I mean, how are you?
0: Oh, fine. Gee, I thought you'd be home writing your speech.
1: It's all written, Gloria.
0: Did you write it all by yourself?
1: Well, a couple of fellows helped me. B. Franklin and T. Jefferson.
0: Local boys?
1: Well, no, they're from out of town. Philadelphia.
2: Hemp, what are you doing out here?
1: Well, Peabody, old body, have a cigar.
2: No, thank you.
1: Huh? Can't stand a rope from hemp, eh?
2: So you're going to show up tonight, Hemp. Well, I'm warning you, you don't know what this is going to cost you.
1: Sure I do. $9.60.
2: What?
1: Yeah, skip it, Stanley. Yes, sir, you're in for a big surprise. There'll be a hot time in the old town tonight, and you're going to be the one that's burning.

0: Yeah, a lot of people here tonight. Look at Stanley sitting on the other side of that stage with his long legs crossed. He's wearing tartan garters. The dude. Oh, there's Mother down in the audience. Hello, Mother. I'll bet she'd be proud of me tonight.
1: The meeting will please come to order.
0: Mr. Honeycutt, hope he cuts it short.
1: Thank you. As chairman of the Melrose Springs Civic League, I want to welcome you all to the school auditorium. Tonight, we're going to hear our two candidates for mayor speak on the subject of good city government.
0: That's what he thinks.
1: Incidentally, that reminds me of a little witticism.
0: Oh, brother, he's going to tell one of his Rotary Club jokes.
1: Here it is. Why should some of our politicians go back to school? So they get to know some principles.
0: Oh, brother, Thomas Jefferson didn't write that.
1: Our first speaker will be Mr. Stanley Peabody.
0: Well, he must have all his relatives here.
2: Thank you.
3: Thank you.
0: Come on, Stanley, let's get that tired old speech over with.
2: Ladies and gentlemen, I prepared a speech on city government for tonight.
0: We know that.
2: But at the last moment, I decided that no words of mine could be as eloquent as the great American document I'm going to read to you.
0: What's this?
2: We hold these truths to be self-evident, that all men are created equal.
0: Oop, that's my speech.
2: That they are endowed with certain unalienable rights.
0: I've been framed.
2: That among these are life, liberty, and the pursuit of happiness.
0: I'm sunk. Wonder if I could sneak out of here.
2: That to secure these rights...
0: What's that? Look at all those dogs. Where did they come from?
2: That to secure these rights... That to secure these rights...
0: Wonderful dog saved my life. Thank you, little doggies. Get down, get down. Wonder who let him out of the pond.
4: Hiya, Harry.
0: Oh, it's Doc Yancey, I'll bet he... Good old Doc.
4: All right, now quiet, brother, quiet.
1: Well, we might as well adjourn. It looks like the meeting has gone to the dogs.
0: Doc.
4: Yes, what is it, Harold?
0: Thanks, old friend. That was a pretty clever idea, letting the dogs out of the pond to save me.
4: Wasn't thinking of you, Harold. Just thought it was time those dogs got out for a little constitutional.
0: Yeah, oh, sure.
2: Look here, Hemp.
0: Oh, hello, Stanley.
2: That was an underhanded trick, stopping my speech that way. And I paid J.P. Camroy $25 for that idea.
0: You did? I only paid him $9.60. It's a lucky, lucky day.

0: You have just heard the Harold Perry Show, Honest Harold, who returns in just a moment with an important announcement. The supporting players tonight included Catherine Card, Ken Peters, Leo Cleary, Ruth Parrott, and John McIntyre, and featured Gloria Holliday as Gloria and Joseph Kearns as Old Doc Yak Yak. Norman McDonald directed, and the music was composed and conducted by Jack Meekin. Honest Harold, created by Harold Perry, was written by Gene Stone, Jack Robinson, and Bill Danch. Now back to Harold Perry.
1: Ooh, that's me. Well, Bob, for the people who missed it, I'm hunting for a laughing lady. Someone we can invite to appear on our show. Her laugh will enter her in the Honest Harold Laugh Contest, and it begins right in her hometown. So, ladies, if the laugh contest is being conducted in your city, please enter, and you may be here with us some Wednesday night.

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2: Thank you, ladies and gentlemen, and good evening. Francis, I was really touched by the surprise party you gave me last night.
3: I enjoyed it more than you did, Don. Your picture, Alexander's Ragtime Band, is so delightful that when it was reissued, I thought it would be a cute idea to have a reunion of the original cast and our mutual friends.
2: Yeah, it would have been a perfect evening if Danny Thomas hadn't cut in every time you and I were dancing.
3: Well, that's permissible.
2: Well, it may be, but I hate to dance with a man. He always gets me into silly situations.
3: Oh, that's just his idea of a little joke. Actually, I think Danny is one of your most ardent admirers.
2: Well, that may be so, but...
4: Oh, hello, everybody.
3: Danny! Danny Thomas!
4: Don! Hey, Don, I just came back from Grauman's Chinese where they're showing Alexander's Ragtime Band, and boy, am I glad I went.
2: You are?
4: Oh, I sure am. The candy machine had Hershey bars.
2: You're supposed to be a friend of mine, and you think a Hershey bar is more important than my picture.
4: Oh, not ordinarily, but these Hersheys had nuts in them.
2: You see, Francis, how he gets me into these silly conversations?
4: Oh, gee, Don, don't be angry. I'm just kidding. I'm exaggerating.
2: Yeah, that's it. You're always exaggerating.
4: I'm only human.
2: There you go, exaggerating again.
3: Oh, boys, you're always acting so antagonistic. Why don't you try saying nice things to each other?
4: It's okay with me, Francis. In fact, Don, you know I really like you. You're so brilliant. You're so meticulous. You're so talented. What am I?
2: You're so right.
4: You might say something nice about me, Don. You know, I'm in pictures, too, now, and it impresses plenty of people, especially women. Well, I can prove it to you. Just watch. Does any young lady in the audience care to come up and kiss me? Any middle-aged lady like to come up and kiss me? Any old lady? Any old man? Must be fate. I just have no luck with women.
3: Danny, that doesn't prove a thing. There's a time and place for romance.
4: Nothing works with me. I don't know.
3: That's negative thinking. Now, you just made a picture, The Unfinished Dance. Didn't you and Karen Booth do any scenes together?
4: Well, there was one scene when we were alone on the roof, and I slipped my arm around her waist.
3: Then what did you do?
4: I guessed her weight.
2: You know, Danny, I hate to constantly criticize you, but I don't think you're the type to play a lover in pictures.
4: I'm not?
3: Don't let Don worry you, Danny. Where there's life, there's hope.
4: That's got me worried, too. Where there's hope, they don't need Thomas. On second thought, maybe I shouldn't be so pessimistic. You know, Don, I have an uncle who wanted to be an actor, and he took dramatic lessons for 10 years. And after all those years, he decided he had no talent at all.
2: And he quit?
4: Oh, no, it was too late. By that time, he was a big star.
3: Well, I still have confidence in you, Danny. There's a part in my next picture that I'd like to see you get. Did you ever play the part of a gay deceiver?
4: A what?
3: A gay deceiver. You know, a man who leads a woman on and leaves her in the dark.
4: Oh, that's an usher.
2: Danny, I never saw a mind work as peculiarly as yours.
4: There's nothing peculiar about it. I just say whatever comes into my head.
2: You have a point there.
4: What do you mean?
2: Well, I think that the theater isn't ready for you yet.
4: Oh, you're wrong, Don. The theater's in my blood.
2: You'll have to prove that to me.
4: Well, go on. Punch me in the nose and I'll bleed a little Shakespeare for you.
2: What's the use? Danny, it took me years to learn to become an actor, and I honor you by talking about something you'll never have the capacity to understand.
4: Oh, I appreciate it.
2: I'm not finished yet. If I ever again find myself discussing the theater with you, I'll punish myself by going to the darkest regions of Africa, finding the most vicious tribe of headhunters and have them shrink my head until it's the size of yours.
4: Yeah, but...
2: Let's go, Francis.
4: But, Don...
2: That's all I have to say.
4: Yeah, but wait a minute, Don. How do you like that? I mean, one day you're putting your footprints in a cement, the groundman's Chinese, and the next day you're mixing it. The way he belittles me. I mean, anybody with half an eye can see I'm a greater talent than he is. Only thing is, we're never going to find somebody with half an eye. He ridicules my head. You have a point there, he said to me. I should have said there's a reason for it. When I was 6 months old, my father was hauling me upside down and dropped me into an ice cream cone, I should have said. That's true. That's why one of my eyes are red and the other one's green. Tutti frutti. You'll never get anywhere in pictures, he says to me. I should have said, oh, no. When my first picture was previewed at the Fox Theater, the line stretched all the way to the Paramount, I should have said. Hey, come to think of it, that's the way they were facing. Those things happen. No, right there. I could be a bigger actor than Amici. I could even be a director or a producer. Sure, why not? It's a free country. I'm a citizen. I can just see me now running a studio. Stop the script. Tear up the camera. You're doing everything wrong. Let's have a conference. Do you think I'm a genius, men?
5: Yes, yes.
4: I'd like to hear that once again.
5: Yes, yes.
4: Some producers hire yes men, but I'm too big for that, am I not?
5: Yes.
4: Is there any producer around who has more talent or brains than I've got?
5: Yes.
4: You're fired.
5: Yes.
4: You're hired.
5: Yes.
4: I'm tired.
5: Yes.
4: Shut up. I'm Metro-Goldwyn-Thomas. I'm right there on the ball. My sagas are great epics every time. I prove that I'm emphatic in matters cinematic. I don't know what that means, but I love the rhyme. I'm Metro-Goldwyn-Thomas. I startle one and all with pictures such as no one's ever seen. I innovate new factors. I don't use talking actors. Instead, the words are printed on the screen. And when I make my western, Cassidy won't hop along. Roy Rogers will neigh while eating his hay, and the horse will sing the song. What do you know? My favorite song, Zippity-Doo-Dah. Metro-Goldwyn-Thomas has a million thrills in store. For instance, here's a picture that I promise I'll ignore. Please the judge, Your Honor. Non putting my boy Giuseppe to jail for life as a please. Giuseppe's a good kid. Always helps his mama wash the dishes. And every night he practices the violin and the music. The music is so pretty, like the birds are singing. Please, Your Honor. He's my only boy, and we need him to work for us in the groceries.
6: If he's such a good boy, why did he hijack a truck with 800 pounds of beef?
4: Maybe he was hungry. MGT Productions will be talked and raved about because I take an oath that I'll include this picture out. You better put down that gun, Lefty. You haven't got a chance. Come on down off the roof.
7: Yeah? Well, come and get me.
4: Okay, Lefty. Here I come.
7: I'm warning you, Steve. I'll drill you.
4: Remember, Lefty, I'm your brother.
7: You're my brother, but you're a copper. See, I hate coppers. Now stand back or I'll drill you.
4: Lefty. Lefty, I tried to help you, but you turned bad. It's time you paid for it. But for Mom's sake, I'm going to let you take a couple of shots first.
7: Okay, you asked for it. Why don't you shoot back, copper?
4: I can't see you. You just shot off both my ears and my hat fell over my eyes. My next production will reveal a great surprise to you. You have my word that here's another scene I'll never do.
3: Nice out here on the fire escape, isn't it, Danny?
8: Yeah, I guess so.
3: Doesn't this spring night mean anything to you? Don't you know the birds are singing just for us?
4: Francis, when a fella makes $18 a week, you can't afford to listen to nature.
3: Look into my eyes and tell me that.
4: Stop it.
8: Stop it, Francis. Why do you torment me like that? Don't you know how I really feel? Sometimes my lips dream that they're kissing yours. Then that nasty little voice in my head says she's pretty, Danny. And sweet and kind. Why don't you buy her a diamond ring? You make $18 a week. And don't let her get down on her knees and scrub the floor till her knuckles bleed. Hire a maid. You make $18 a week. And the voice in my head chuckles. The chuckle becomes a laugh. The laugh becomes a roar and my brain explodes.
9: Danny, you're tearing my heart to pieces. Why do you do this to me?
8: Are you blind, Francis? Can't you see what I'm trying to prove?
9: What? What are you trying to prove?
8: That I'm a better actor than Amici.
10: That you'll never see.

0: but 100%.
1: Yes, Dream Shampoo reveals 100% of the natural beauty of your hair. All its sparkle, all its dazzling brilliance, all its natural sheen.
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0: Yes, your hair can have that dazzling sheen the very first time that you use Dream.
1: And now our lovely Dream girl, Frances Langford, joins Carmen Dragon and his orchestra to sing Would You Believe Me?

0: And now Don Ameche and Francis Langford as John and Blanche Bickerson in The Honeymoon is Over, written by Phil Rapp. The Bickersons have retired. 3 o'clock in the morning finds Mrs. Bickerson wide awake and anxious as poor husband John, victim of a progressive insomnia or Farclay syndrome, a condition which causes the patient to awaken abruptly every 2 or 3 days, gives audible proof of his dread affliction. Listen.
1: If he doesn't stop it, I'll die. Oh, I've tried everything. They say if you whistle in a monotone, maybe that'll work.
2: Blanche, wake up.
1: What's the matter?
2: Turn over your side. You're whistling.

0: Blanche! Blanche, wake up!
1: What's the matter?
0: Turn over your side. You're whistling.
1: I know I'm whistling. It's the only way I can stop you from snoring.
0: No, it's just your imagination. I never snore. Go to sleep.
1: John! Don't take it too lightly, John Dickerson. It's habits like that that wrecks more homes than drinking.
0: It doesn't wreck my drinking.
1: Nothing could wreck your drinking. Is it any wonder we can't afford even the bare necessities of life when you squander every penny on that stuff?
0: I never squander anything.
1: I was cleaning up yesterday and I found an empty bourbon bottle in the laundry hamper.
0: What about it?
1: I found another empty bottle under the icebox and two more empty bottles in the chandelier. That's where your money goes, isn't it?
0: It is not. I never bought an empty bottle in my life.
1: I work like a slave to save a dollar. Never a word of gratitude. I spend half my life cooking your meals, and what do I get for it? Nothing.
0: You're lucky. I get indigestion.
1: That's right. Complain about my cooking.
0: Oh, I eat everything you give me.
1: You didn't touch the rhubarb pie I made.
0: Well, it didn't look good. I hate rhubarb anyway. I hate all desserts, and you know it. Why don't you quit wasting your time making them?
1: The minute I stop making desserts, you'll start asking for them. I know you, John. You're just the most contrary
0: Blanche,
1: person that ever...
0: Blanche, will you please stop talking?
1: No.
0: Why not?
1: Because if I stop talking, I'll fall asleep, and then you'll start snoring and get me up, so the only way I can get any sleep at all is to stay awake all night.
0: Now, go figure that one out.
1: Besides, I'm too sick to sleep.
0: Uh-oh.
1: I don't think I'll live through the night. I'm in such terrible pain.
0: What's the matter now?
1: I've got neuralgia or something. The pain starts in my temple and goes down my face, and it jabs like a needle. Then I get dizzy, and I feel as though I'm going to fade away.
0: You say it, but you won't do it.
1: Why don't you do something for me and end my misery? I told you I'm dying.
0: Okay, put on the lights.
1: The lights are on. Take off your sleep shade.
0: Oh. Where do you keep your stockings?
1: Stockings? What do you want my stockings for?
0: You want me to end your misery, don't you? Give me a stocking.
1: John, you're going to strangle me.
0: Oh, I'm not going to strangle you.
1: Then what do you want my stocking for?
0: I'm going to soak it in bourbon. It's the finest remedy in the world.
1: John Dickerson, you're not going to tie any bourbon-soaked stocking around my face.
0: You don't tie it, you chew it slowly. You start at the toe and gradually work your way up to the top.
1: Is that supposed to put me to sleep?
0: No, but it'll make it a pleasure to stay awake. Now, where's the bourbon?
1: I don't want it. I don't want you trying out those insane remedies on me.
0: All right, then, suffer. Put out the lights.
1: How can anybody be so unfeeling?
0: Well, I'm sleepy, and it's after 3 o'clock. You won't let me help you. You just want to keep me awake, don't you? Why don't you admit it?
1: I'm sick.
0: Well, chew a stocking.
1: You wouldn't tell Gloria Gooseby to chew a stocking.
0: Oh, now, don't start with Gloria Gooseby.
1: Believe me, that woman knows how to get sympathy and attention.
0: Blanche, can't I spend one day of my life without Gloria Gooseby?
1: Is that where you've been spending your days?
0: I forbid you to ever mention that woman's name again as long as you live. Do you hear me? And you know where I am every minute of my life.
1: What time did you get in tonight?
0: I got in at 2 o'clock. I went to a bachelor dinner given for your broken-down brother Amos, who's going to get married tomorrow. We went all through this when I got home, didn't we?
1: You didn't tell me what happened at the bachelor dinner.
0: Nothing happened. Just a lot of men smoking and swapping stories.
1: No women?
0: No women.
1: How'd you get the lipstick on your collar?
0: It isn't lipstick, it's blood. I cut myself shaving tonight.
1: You didn't shave tonight.
0: Well, then I cut it yesterday.
1: You put on a clean shirt before you left. How'd the blood get on that?
0: I'm a slow bleeder. Well, what are you driving at, Blanche?
1: Don't act so innocent. I know all about these bachelor dinners. Don't tell me there were only bachelors there.
0: There were all married men and only one bachelor, your brother Amos.
1: No women?
0: No women.
1: Hmm.
0: If you knew all about bachelor's dinners, why didn't you make a party for them right here in your own house?
1: Because I'm not entertaining this season.
0: You're never entertaining.
1: Maybe I'm not. Not as much as those dancers at bachelor dinners.
0: Nobody danced. All we did was give a word of advice to a young man about to get married.
1: What was your word of advice?
0: Don't.
1: Sure. That's just like you to discourage my poor brother before he gets married. He's got a lovely girl and he's a wonderful boy.
0: Oh,
1: They'll
0: wonderful.
1: Get along beautifully. What right did you have to discourage him?
0: Oh, I didn't discourage him. Everybody kidded him.

0: You hate being married, don't you?
1: No, I don't hate it.
0: You don't like it.
1: I wouldn't say that.
0: Why not, John?
1: It'll only start another argument. Why don't you let me sleep, Blanche? I have to get up so early in the morning.
0: We'd be much happier if you'd talk to me more. Ugh. Mel Shaw tells Louise everything that happens.
1: Well, what of it? I tell you lots of things that never happen at all.
0: You'll never convince me. You just sat around tonight smoking and telling stories.
1: I swear that's all there was to it, Blanche. Except after the speeches were over, Amos awarded a high silk hat to any man who could get up and say he never kissed any woman except his wife since they were married. Mel Shaw won it.
0: Why didn't you stand up?
1: Oh, Blanche, you know I look like the devil in a high hat.
0: I don't know, John. You're certainly not the same man I married.
1: Don't tell me there's a loophole.
0: See, that's exactly what I mean. No matter how I try to be soft and pleasant to you, you'll always say some sarcastic remark and start an argument again.
1: Well, I'm just sleepy.
0: When we were engaged, you were never sleepy. All you wanted to do was hold my hand and stare at me. You said I was on your mind every minute of the day and night. You couldn't think of anything but me.
1: Well, I married you, didn't I?
0: What for?
1: So I could forget you.
0: That's no lie. Here you are running off every night to smokers and bachelor dinners. Leave me here all alone with no friends.
1: Oh, I never leave you alone.
0: Let me spend the rest of my days in solitude, growing old and feeble, nobody to give me any food and no strength to walk to the kitchen.
1: Blanche!
0: Why don't you get me a wheelchair, John?
1: Why don't you stop getting hysterical and set aside a 10 seconds you made yourself 90 years old? You're just trying to start something again.
0: Nothing would ever start if you didn't snore like a steamboat.
1: Well, can I help it if I snore?
0: Yes, you can. Oh. Dr. Marvin says you snore on account of your windpipe.
1: Yeah.
0: You have a flaccid trachea. And when you inhale, it flutters. Why don't you let him fix it?
1: Okay, I'll have it fixed next week.
0: You say it, but you won't do it. Let him fix it now.
1: What?
0: Go on, get up and let Dr. Marvin pull out your trachea.
1: Are you out of your mind? You think I'm going to let that butcher bore holes in my throat?
0: He doesn't bore, he just inflates it with a needle.
1: I don't care if he blows it up with a bicycle pump. Nobody's going to fool around with my trachea. I never heard of such a thing.
0: Well, go sleep in the kitchen.
1: All right, I'll go sleep in the kitchen.
0: And on your way, I want you to send a wire to Amos and tell him marriage is good for him.
1: Now, wait a minute, Blanche.
0: I'm warning you, John. If you don't wire Amos this minute, I'll get my things.
1: All right, all right, all right, all right, all right. I swear you can think of more things to keep me... Oh, my knee. Oh, put on the lights.
0: The lights are on. Take off your sleep chain.
1: Sending wires at 4 o'clock in the morning to... Hello, Western Union. I want to send a wire to Amos Badger. Carry United Nations Pool Hall. Yes, that's where he lives.
0: Make it a nice telegram.
1: Say, dear Amos, congratulations on your forthcoming marriage. You're doing the wise and sensible thing, and life will take on a new meaning for you. I only hope that you and your bride will be as happy as Blanche and I have been. I heartily recommend the serious step you're about to take. Just a minute. You want to add anything, Blanche? Blanche. Hello? Say, P.S. Blanche just fell asleep. Stay single, you idiot. Signed, John. Good night.

0: This is Toby Reed reminding you, never before Dreen, yes, never before Dreen, could any shampoo reveal 100% of the natural luster of your hair. Listen next Sunday for another pleasant half hour with Don Ameche, Danny Thomas, Francis Langford, Carmen Dragon, and his orchestra. And now here is
1: Don Ameche wishing you good days, good nights, and good luck until we meet again.
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A fiery horse with the speed of light, a cloud of dust, and a hearty hi-yo, Silver, the Lone Ranger.

0: Treaties were signed with the Indians in the early days of the Western United States, but agents who used their public office for private gain soon destroyed the red man's faith in the white man's word. A new crisis arose, and the masked rider of the plains fought for justice on the side of the Indians. He broke the power of the politicians and restored peace and harmony to the frontier. Return with us now to those thrilling days of yesteryear. From out of the past come the thundering hoofbeats of the great horse Silver. The Lone Ranger rides again.
1: Come on, Silver! We're heading for Indian country! There's going to be trouble! Hail, Silver! Away!

0: A heavy-set man with shrewd eyes and a coarse-featured, roughly bearded face shouldered his way toward the bar and the cafe at Squaw City. His progress was watched with interest, and when it became evident that he was making his way toward two men who stood in conversation at one end of the bar, the room became silent. The elderly of the two men, hearing his approach, stopped talking and turned around.
1: Looks like we got company, Fred. Miss Carver.
2: Hey, that's him. I knew he'd be along.
1: All right. Just take it easy. Let me do the talking.
2: Mm-hmm.
3: Marsden?
1: Right.
3: I'm Carver. Heard of me?
1: I think so.
3: I wasn't sure you had. Thought maybe that was why you hadn't looked me up.
1: Should I have?
3: You're the fella aims to rent grazing land from the Indians, ain't you?
1: I am.
3: How many critters you bringing here?
1: Quite a few.
3: Yeah? How much land will you need?
1: I expect to rent 500,000 acres.
3: That much, eh? That'll cost you something. Reckon it'll run you about $25,000.
1: That's what I expect to pay.
3: Good. When do I get it?
1: You don't.
3: Eh?
1: The money goes to Chief Standing Elk.
3: Sure, that's all right. Of course it goes to him. But I'm his agent. You give it to me and I give it to him.
1: Oh, nice of you. But this time I'll save you the trouble.
3: I don't think so.
1: No?
3: You're a stranger around here, so I'll give you the benefit of the doubt. Likely you ain't acquainted with how things stand. But nobody rents from the Indians unless they do it through me.
1: So I've been told.
3: Oh, you knew that, huh?
1: I've been told you've arranged the leases for quite a few of the outfits in Indian Territory.
3: I've fixed all of them.
1: But the Indians never see the money.
3: What's that?
1: I understand your game, Carver. I understand it perfectly. You take the money, and then you call on the Indians and feed them rot-gut whiskey. By the time they're sober, they've signed over their land, leaving you a good 90% profit.
3: Now, just a second, Marsden.
1: You'll hear me out. I know you've got a certain amount of influence with the authorities in Washington. I know you've got a gang of cutthroats and gun hands that'll do anything you tell them. And I know that up till now, the cattlemen have been afraid to call your bluff. But I don't scare. I deal with Standing Elk my way, and for all of me, you can go to blazes. So that's the way it is. Take it or leave it.
3: I see. Made up your mind, eh?
1: I have.
3: No chance of your thinking it over and maybe deciding different?
1: None in the world.
3: Not too bad. Very glad I met you. Good night.
1: So that's Carver, eh? I thought you said he was tough.
2: Look, Marsden. You came to me and asked me to handle things for you. I said I would. I don't go back on my word. I'll ride out and see Standing Elk tomorrow. If I can, I'll get you that lease.
1: Well?
2: But I'm beginning to wish we'd never met up.
1: Why? What's wrong?
2: Marsden, when Carver makes threats, he's dangerous enough.
1: But he didn't threaten.
2: That's what I mean. When he don't, watch out.

0: A week later, just at dusk, a masked man on a great white stallion drew his mount to a halt in a small grove not far from Squaw City. He was met there by a man in the uniform of a major in the United States Army. For several minutes, the latter spoke earnestly while the masked man listened. Then...
1: So that's why you sent Tonto after me.
2: When I saw him, I knew you were the only man who could handle this.
1: Yes?
2: I tell you, you are. Don't you think we know at the fort what Carver is? Of course we do. We've known it for the past 2 years, and we haven't been able to touch him.
1: Why not?
2: We've nothing on him.
1: Arrest him for selling whiskey to the Indians.
2: Yes? Who'll testify against him? The Indians? They're not going to cut off their source of supply.
1: What's Carver done about Marsden?
2: Nothing.
1: You sure?
2: As far as I can be sure of anything where he's concerned.
1: Marsden got his lease?
2: He did.
1: Paid Standing Elk himself, huh?
2: No, but he's going to. He's gone back to Texas. I understand he's just one of a group of cattlemen. He'll return with the money and his partners will follow with their cattle.
1: I see. I suppose he'll pay Standing Elk in gold.
2: Of course.
1: Major, don't misunderstand me. I think as little of Carver as you do. I want him brought to justice as badly as you do. But so far, you haven't told me a thing that could be used against him. He hasn't taken a step outside the law.
2: But he will, just as surely as I'm talking to you.
1: Yes?
2: He's got to. If Marsden challenges him and gets away with it, he's finished. He'll never bluff another cattleman into hiring him as an agent. This dirty game he's been playing will be ended. So far, it's made him thousands. A man like Carver doesn't give up that kind of money without a fight.
1: No, I imagine not.
2: Well, will you help us?
1: What measures are you taking?
2: Oh, we're watching him as best we can, of course. But the fellow has influence, you know. We've got to be mighty careful. We'd like to make the arrest. But when we do, the evidence against him must be clear and binding.
1: You think I can get that evidence, huh?
2: Naturally, I remember the time our quartermaster had been embezzling army funds. No one else could have trapped him as cleverly as you did.
1: Very well, Major.
2: You will help.
1: I will. If I hesitated, it's because I don't like to see the army behave as though it were afraid of a few crooked politicians.
2: We're not exactly proud of the situation. But there's only one class of people that can avoid politics in one form or another.
1: Yes?
2: Those like yourself. Men who stand outside the law, either to aid it or fight it.
1: Just one thing before I leave.
2: And that?
1: If I do this... If I see an opportunity to trap Carver, will you act if called upon?
2: I will. You have my word on it.
1: Good. I won't try to contact you at the post myself, of course. Any message from me will be sent through Tonto.
2: The guard will have orders to admit him at any time, day or night.
1: And that's settled. You may not hear from me soon, Major, but when you do, be ready for action. Come on, Silver. Come on!

0: Hold there, Silver. Oh, boy. Hold there. Oh. Steady, boy.
1: Tonto.
2: Get mounted. We ride.
3: Here's Count. What we do?
1: You know this fellow Carver?
4: You know him.
1: He lives at the old Willard place. He and that gang of hangers-on that follow him.
4: Not right.
1: Well, we're going to hunt out a place suitable for a camp as close to there as possible. Then we'll return here and pick up our gear.
3: What matter?
1: Carver's a crook, Kemosabe. Everyone in the district knows it. It looks as though we're the only ones who'll do anything about it. Come on.
3: I'll set him up, Scout!
0: Away!

0: 2 weeks went by, and still Carver had not shown his hand. But late one afternoon, a horseman reined in before Carver's headquarters, threw himself in the saddle, ran up the steps of the porch, and knocked on the door.
1: Come in.
2: You, Hubbard.
1: What's up?
3: It came. Huh? The letter, Carver. The letter you said Morrison would write to Fred Baker.
1: Oh, yeah. You saw it?
3: Yeah, enough to make sure.
1: Good work. Here. There's $50 for you. You've earned it. Well,
3: thanks, Carver. Anything else you want? Because if there ain't, I'll be riding back to town.
1: One moment.
3: Yeah?
1: Look, Bat. You just made yourself $50 right easy.
3: Yeah.
1: But you've done a good job, and I take care of the boys that helped me. How'd you like to take on another job that ain't a great deal harder and collect yourself still more cash?
3: My gosh, I'd like it fine.
1: I can trust you, can I?
3: Sure can.
1: Any objection to doing something that'd get you in bed with the law if it so happened you was caught?
3: Would you back me up afterwards?
1: Of course.
3: Well, then why should I worry about the law with you on my side? What do you want?
1: That letter.
3: The one from Marsden?
1: Just so.
3: Baker'll have it to home, you know.
1: I know, but I still want it.
3: You mean break in and get it?
1: Not afraid of Baker and his wife, are you?
3: Well, that depends.
1: Yeah?
3: It'll be easy enough to hold them up, and if they still got it, it'll be easy enough to make them hand over the letter. But it'd be a cinch for them to identify me afterwards. Why, that ain't the kind of thing even you could cover up.
1: Bet you got me wrong.
3: Huh?
1: I don't want you to hold them up. Nothing like it. I want you to get that letter without their knowing about it. Go there after they're asleep tonight. I can tell you just where Baker keeps his papers. The door won't be locked, ain't ever locked. All you got to do is sneak in there, help yourself, and clear out.
3: Oh.
1: And afterwards, when you've delivered that letter to me...
3: Yeah?
1: You'll get 200. 4 times what you earned just now.
3: 200? Is that a promise?
1: Sure.
3: Shucks, why didn't you say so right at the start? For that much cash, I'd steal the house and all.
0: Late that night, Fred Baker awoke suddenly from a sound sleep. He listened for a moment. Then...
4: Jane, wake up.
5: Is it morning?
4: Quiet and listen. I'm sure I heard something that woke me up, but now I don't. See if you can hear anything.
5: But what...
4: Just listen.
5: No, I don't.
4: Somebody in the next room.
5: Your gun's on the dresser.
4: I got it. Stand where you are. Who's in here?
5: Did you hear
4: that? I don't know. He went out the door. Stay back.
6: Get up.
4: Right up or I shoot.
6: Get up.
4: He got away.
5: Did you see him, Fred? Did he recognize you?
4: I wouldn't swear to it.
5: You mean?
4: But I've got a good notion who it was just the same.
5: Who?
4: Bat Ricketts. That fella I told you had been hanging around the past week till I couldn't get rid of him.
5: Oh.
4: Every once in a while he does some of Carver's dirty work.
5: But what could he have been after?
4: Yeah, not cash, that's for sure. What we got wouldn't tempt nobody. Come on, let's see what was took.
0: Bat spurred his horse toward Carver's place.
3: Come on, fella. Get a move on there. Get up, boy. Get up.
0: But two shadowy figures were waiting to intercept him. You understand exactly what you're to do, Tyler? Make it look like a common holdup. Make it convincing. Take whatever of value he's carrying.
7: Tom to do it.
0: I'll remain out of sight. You shouldn't have any trouble with him. But if anything goes wrong, I'll be here to back... What's that?
6: Get up, boy. Get along there, boy.
7: Hit him. Right. Back, Silver. Back, old fellow. Stand still, Scout. Stand still.
6: Get up, boy. Get along there.
7: You stop! Don't shoot. You got cash?
3: I ain't got a dime, Redskin. I swear to you, I ain't got a dime.
7: You stand still. Me search him.
0: The curtain falls on the first act of our Lone Ranger story. Before the next exciting scenes, please permit us to pause for just a few moments.

0: Now to continue our story. Bat tried to explain the holdup to his employer and...
1: However, I tell you, it was just one of them things. How was I to guard against it? It could have happened to anybody.
2: But it had to happen to us.
3: Would you know him again? Does he want to stand in Elk's engines?
1: I couldn't tell.
3: Blast it, why didn't you have the sense to give him the cash right off without making him search you? I'd have made it up to you. That fool engine didn't want anything but money. You took what you handed him and glad to clear out.
1: Now
3: he's got the cash and the letter. Ain't no earthly use to him, but I'd give my right arm for it.
1: What do you figure in it that makes it so important?
3: Why, that's the letter tells when and how Marsden's going to get Standin' Elk's rent money to him.
1: $25,000?
3: Of course.
1: How do you know?
3: Stands to reason, don't it? Marsden has to deliver it. Baker's the one that made the deal with Standin' Elk, ain't he? Marsden ain't never even met the chief. At least he's got to tell Baker where to meet him.
1: And ain't no other way to find out?
3: You think they'd talk with the Indian Territory, the hideout for outlaws from a dozen states?
1: What were you planning on?
3: To get that cash. What do you think?
1: Uh-huh.
3: Make Standin' Elk think Marsden was trying to cheat him.
1: Can't you keep a lookout for Marsden?
3: Yeah. He's likely to enter the Indian Territory anywheres. There's just one thing sure. He won't come to Squaw City first.
1: Gosh, I'm sorry, Carver.
3: Wait.
1: I didn't...
3: Who's this?
1: Huh?
3: Were you followed? Did you let Baker see you? Well,
1: gee, Carver, I don't...
4: Inside with you.
3: What the...
1: Mask!
4: You let go, Rick! Take a break, Redskin, and I'll blast you.
3: Hey, what is
1: this? Carver! Hey, this is the Redskin that held me up.
3: Eh?
4: I caught him right afterwards, Carver. I was close enough to see what had happened. I called to this fellow here a couple of times, but he didn't hear me, so I followed him.
3: Did the engine get a chance to hide anything he stole?
4: He didn't. Yeah, give back what you took.
3: You
4: hand
3: don't...
4: it over.
5: Here... Cash.
1: That's mine.
3: But there was a letter.
4: Holding anything back, Redskin?
5: Here, letter.
3: Yeah, that's it.
4: I thought it belonged to this man.
3: A bet? Well, it's for me, stranger. He was just delivering it for a fella.
4: Oh.
3: Hey, look, stranger. You don't know it, but you've done me a real big favor. I might make it right by you. But, ain't it kind of a funny thing for a masked man to do? Hand back cash?
4: What do you think?
3: Oh, no offense, mister. No offense. I just couldn't help wondering.
4: Uh-huh.
3: Well, with that mask, I'd be... Well, you've got a reward coming, and I...
6: You not hold me!
1: Hey!
3: He's making a break for it.
4: Watch out. I'll get him.
1: Missed.
6: Get him off!
4: He's not going to escape me!
3: Wait!
1: That hombre ain't waiting for nobody.
3: Let him go. We got the letter, and he never waited for me to pay him. We don't care if he never comes back.

0: Oh, hold there, Silver. Hold there, fool.
1: Tonto, you played your part perfectly.
2: Me fool them plenty, huh?
1: I didn't even suspect I fired over your head. Well, back to camp, Tonto. It won't be long now till the game's played out.
3: Get him up, Scout.
4: Harold Silver, away!

0: Major Willis, commandant of the army post a short distance from Squaw City, had waited for a word from the masked man. Finally, however...
1: Well?
2: The Redskin insists on seeing you, sir. Says his name is Tonto. Shall I send him on his way, sir?
1: If you do, I'll have you thrown out of the army. Bring him in here at once.
2: Yes, sir. This way, Redskin.
1: Come in, Tonto. You, close the door. Don't let anyone interrupt us.
2: Yes, sir.
1: Tonto, what's been happening? Has your friend succeeded? Did you bring me a message?
3: Me bring message.
1: Fine. Out with it, man.
3: You listen. Close.

0: 2 days after Tonto's interview with Major Willis, Carver stood beside his horse, giving orders to the group of men surrounding him.
1: Shut up and listen.
2: Go ahead, boss.
1: Are you all armed and ready for anything?
3: Yeah.
1: Did you prepare the hoods I ordered?
4: Got mine right here, Carver.
1: Hide it, you fool.
5: Huh?
1: Put it under your shirt anywhere. Keep it out of sight till it's needed. The rest of you do the same.
2: All right. How soon do we start?
1: Right away. You can mount. I'll take the lead. We ride west, then south. That'll keep us clear of the travel trails. We can't afford to have anybody asking questions.
4: Where do we find Marsden?
1: He's entered the reservation by way of Willow Gulch in the north. We should cut his trail just after sundown.
6: Yes, sir.
1: Ready?
6: Yes, sir.
1: Then come on. Get up there. Come on.

0: Carver and his band were not the only ones to ride out to meet Marsden's party. Young Fred Baker, Marsden's representative at Squaw City, also rode across the Indian Territory to meet the rancher. Leaving before Carver and following a more direct route, it was afternoon when he first sighted Marsden's two covered wagons, escorted by a half dozen horsemen.
1: Hi there!
2: Hi!
1: Get up, boy! Get up! Marsden!
2: Right here!
1: Whoa, boy! Whoa, whoa, there! Whoa,
3: howdy, Fred. Get your horse on back and climb up here with me.
1: Marsden.
4: I'll take your horse, mister.
1: No, thanks.
4: Come on, boy.
1: Look, Marsden, I got bad news.
3: You can tell it up here in the wagon just as well as you can down there afoot, can't you?
1: I think Carver knows where we are.
3: Yeah?
1: Somebody stole your letter from my house. I'm just about sure it was one of Carver's men, but there weren't no way of proving it. And you'd already left Texas. I couldn't get word to you.
3: What about it?
1: What about it? You can ask that knowing the way he feels. Why, he'll make a stab at the gold just as sure as you're born.
3: You worried about that?
1: Huh? Ain't you?
3: Why should I?
1: Say, somebody tip you off already? Did you leave the gold somewheres?
3: Nope. Got it right here in this wagon.
1: Then what in blazes?
3: Oh, shucks, young fella. You fret too easy. Let's go, man. Get up there. Come on. Get up.

0: Night was falling when Carver saw Marsden's wagon silhouetted against the sky as they crawled along a distant ridge. Carver raised his hand and his men drew rein.
1: There they are.
2: You sure, Carver?
1: It's them. Nobody else will be going in that direction. They're heading right for Stanton Elk's village.
3: Now what?
1: Without your hoods.
2: Feel like I'd smother in the doggone thing.
1: Everybody got his face covered? Just remember this. Don't use names in front of them. No killing unless they put up a fight. If they do want to argue, shoot to kill. All right, come on. Get up. Get up. Get up. Get up.

0: Fred Baker still shared the lead wagon seat with Marsden, who held the reins.
1: Get up there! Come on, keep moving! How much farther to the village?
2: Quite a ways yet.
1: Standing Elk expecting us?
2: Uh-huh.
1: We get there before midnight?
2: Sure.
1: Well, then we'll push on. Get up! Get up there!
3: Marsden.
1: Huh?
3: Somebody coming.
1: Yeah? Funny time of night for horsemen. Ain't engines, are they?
3: I don't know. Wait.
4: Right up,
1: Carver. Think so? All right, fellas, pull up. Who? Pull that boy. Who?
3: What are you doing? We ain't got a chance. We ought to run for it.
1: Well, what's the use?
3: But you can't...
1: Could not run them with wagons, could we?
3: You're just going to hand over the gold?
1: Well, we'll see. What do you fellas want? We're in a hurry.
5: You just think you're a
1: fool. Got hoods to cover your faces, eh? What's the idea? Shame to show yourselves?
6: It'll be enough of that. You got 25,000 in gold with you. Don't try to deny it, because we know it to be a fact. Just hand it over.
1: Now, you blasted...
3: Take it easy, Fred.
6: Hear me? Fork over.
1: A hold up, eh?
6: What do you think?
1: I just wanted to make sure.
7: You gonna let him sit there and palaver all night, boss?
6: He turns over the cash in just 30 seconds or he stops the lid.
1: Well, that sounds definite enough. But I don't...
3: Don't be a fool, Marsden. These fellas mean business. We'd run for it, maybe we'd have got away, but we didn't. There's nothing to do now but pay up.
1: Well, maybe you're right.
6: Glad to see you got the sense to admit it. That's the cash there in that box at your feet. Drop it to the ground. Tell your men not to get notions about slapping leather.
1: Shucks, they won't pop.
6: Hey, who's that?
8: Boss, we gotta clear out.
9: Yeah, if we can't.
6: Shut up, grab that box. Drill them fellas just as soon as they get in range. Come on.
1: All right, inside there. Let them have it. Come on, boys.
10: Every one of you is under arrest. Resist at your own risk.
11: The soldiers was inside the covered wagon.
12: There's a couple of dozen of them.
1: Drop your gun.
11: We can't run for it, boss. Some other fellow's got us cut off.
13: Who's that?
11: Yes, and a rat's there.
13: You dirty careful. Stand aside, boss.
14: Before you what? Get down from that saddle. I'd like a look at you without that hood.
13: Let go of me.
14: There.
3: I was right. It's Carver.
1: Well, thought it might be you, Carver.
13: Blast you. You'll pay for this trick. I'll show you. You can't frame me and get away with it.
14: You framed yourself.
10: And I think I can promise you, Carver, that you'll be well taken care of in the future, in jail.
13: How'd you know we were here? He was laying for us. If it wasn't, you wouldn't have been hiding in them wagons.
10: That was the masked man's idea.
13: You're the fella caught that engine one night, ain't you? Hey, this is the very same redskin.
14: Right.
13: But what in the...
14: I had to know what Marsden's plans were. I had to know in order to get in touch with him and warn the soldiers. But I wanted you to get that letter so that you'd go ahead with your scheme. And Tonto and I arranged a way to do it without making you suspicious.
13: If I could just have the chance to shoot it out with you, mister.
10: You won't.
13: Just let me meet him face to face. Just give me an even start, and
10: And you'd be lucky to get out alive.
13: I tell you...
10: Because the man you challenged is the Lone Ranger.
13: Lone Ranger?

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1: It's the Amos and Andy Christmas Show, brought to you by Rinso, the only soap that contains Solium. On this Christmas Eve of 1950, Lieber Brothers Company, the makers of Rinso with Solium, again brings you the Amos and Andy Christmas Show. And now, here they are with their Christmas cast and Jeff Alexander and his orchestra and chorus, radio's all-time favorites, Amos and Andy. Well, this is Sunday, Christmas Eve. But let's go back to yesterday morning. Andy's out with Amos's little girl, Arbadella, on their annual tour of the store windows.
2: Well, let's look in this window, Uncle Andy.
3: Yeah, they sure got a lot of toys in there, ain't they?
2: I've never seen so many toys. It's just like something you dream about.
3: Yeah. Hey, there's something cute there. There's a paint set. Look what it says there. Junior paint set, $12.95, complete with easel.
2: What's an easel, Uncle Andy?
3: Easel? It's one of them things, well, all artists has got them. They can't do without them.
2: But what do they use them for?
3: Well, they wears them on the head. Got a little tassel on them that keeps the head warm while they're painting. That's what they do.
2: Oh, Uncle Andy, you know everything, don't you?
3: Well, most everything. A couple of things might have slipped by me. I don't know.
2: Well, look, that's cute. What does that say?
3: That's a baby doll set complete with preambulator.
2: What's a preambulator, Uncle Andy?
3: Well, it's just like one of them measles, but it ain't got no tassel on it.
2: What I've been waiting to see. See it there? The one in the corner. That big doll there.
3: Yeah, that sure is a pretty doll, Arbadella.
2: Yes, that's a talking doll. That's the one I wrote Nice Santa Claus to bring me. But Daddy said I wrote the letter too late. You see, I only wrote it 2 days ago.
3: Yeah, well, maybe your papa ain't got the money. I mean, that ain't giving Santa Claus much time. You gotta write him before that.
2: Oh, isn't she pretty, though, Uncle Andy? Daddy said Santa Claus would bring her to me next Christmas.
3: Oh, sure. You see, that'll give him more time.
2: We're having a good time today, ain't we, Uncle Andy? I like being out with you.
3: Yes, and I like being out with you, too, Arbadella. But there ain't no sense us standing outside this window eyeballing that doll all day. I guess we gotta get on home now.
2: Oh, Uncle Andy, couldn't I just look at the talking doll once more?
3: Oh, sure, Arbadella. Go ahead.
2: That sure is a pretty dress she's got on.
3: Yeah.
2: But when Santa Claus brings it to me next year, I'm going to make her a lot more pretty dresses. Pink ones. I can hardly wait till next Christmas. It's only a year.
3: Oh, come in, King
4: Fish. Well, well, Brother Andy, Merry Christmas. Greetings of the season. Say, what you doing stretched out in bed there?
3: Oh, I'm just laying down for a minute. I got a little woozy while I was out Christmas shopping with Arbadella.
4: Yeah, well, you don't look too good around the gills.
3: Don't
4: I? Yeah, you look a little like a flounder that's just been gaffed. Yeah, I guess a little strenuous out Christmas shopping for all your dear friends and you want to remember special this time of the year.
3: Yeah, well, I don't know what's wrong with me. I done took my temperature a few minutes ago, and the thermostat went up to 101.
4: 101? That ain't good, Ender.
3: Well, did that mean I was sick?
4: Well, Ender, I don't want to alarm you or nothing, but I had a cat once that had a temperature of 101. The next thing I knew, she started foaming at the mouth. Then she dove through the dining room window, landed on the street, and climbed 40 feet up a 20-foot tree. And a half hour later, she had a litter of kittens, too.
3: Yeah, well, I don't think that I is that sick.
4: Well, Andrew, like I say, you probably wore yourself out with too much Christmas shopping. So I'm going to do you a big favor, boy. Yeah. Instead of having you come all the way up to my house with that big present that I know you done bought for me, I'll just take the thing with me now, save you the trip. See, Dana, I always thinking of you. What kind of a pal would I be to let a sick man lug a great big box up to my house on Christmas Eve? Yeah, you got to think of your friends on Christmas. It's the spirit of good cheer, peace on earth, and mistletoe and all that.
3: Kingfish.
4: Yeah, just season. I kind of choke up, Andy. I was filled with the spirit of friendship and brotherly love.
3: Kingfish.
4: Oh, what is it, Andy, old pal?
3: I ain't got no present for you.
4: How would you like to have a punch in the mouth?
3: Listen, Kingfish, don't you say nothing to me. I give you that pen and pencil set last year, and you didn't give me nothing.
4: Yeah, well, then I can explain that to you. Now, wait a minute. I tell you what I've done now. I done bought you a box of fine cigars. You know, Coronas. And I wanted them to be perfect for you. And I thought I'd puff on one to see how they was. And the first one seemed to be a little too dry. So after I finished that one, I decided to puff on another one, and that one was too moist, you see. So I thought I'd try another one. Well, anyway, between the puffing and the drying and the moistening, well, the next thing I know, your Christmas went up in smoke, Andy.
3: Well, Kingfish, you see, it was all I could do to manage to scrape up something for Amos and his kids. I was too broke to get you anything this Christmas, Kingfish.
4: Yeah, well, Andy, I was just thinking now, if you want to go down to the friendly loan coming on the corner, why, they'd be glad to let you have it.
3: Come in. Oh, hi, Lightning. Hi.
5: Good morning, Brother Andy. How are you, Brother Kingfish?
4: Well, Lightning, glad you dropped by. I was just thinking about you. You know, you got to think of your friends at Christmas time. It's the spirit of good cheer, peace on earth, and this time of the year when the spirit of friendship and brotherly love spreads throughout the world.
3: Kingfish, if you don't get out of here, I'm going to punch you right in the nose. You hear that?
4: All right, all right. There certainly is a fine attitude to take at Christmas time. Goodbye to both of you bums.
3: Well, Lightning, I see you done wrapped up them presents for me like I asked you to.
5: Yes, I done wrapped each one of them separate.
3: Yeah, well, that's good. But wait a minute, Sheriff. How am I going to know which one is the crayons?
5: Well, that's simple, Miss Andy. You see, on the crayons there, I put a K.
3: Wait a minute. Lightning, don't you know that crayon starts with a C?
5: Yeah, it do.
3: Certainly. C-R-O-U-T-O-N-S, crayon.
5: You ain't giving away many presents this year, is you, Miss Andy?
3: No, I got a little something for Amos and Ruby. These toy soldiers I got for Amos Jr. is all right, but I don't know if Arbidella's going to like these crayons or not.
5: Sure she'll like them. And anyway, what do you know what she like and what she don't like, Miss Andy?
3: Well, there's the trouble, Lightning. I do know what she likes.
5: Well, it don't make no difference. You flat busted anyway.
3: Yeah, and that's what's troubling me. I was broke and... Say, Lightning, what time is it?
5: It's about 1 o'clock, Miss Andy.
3: 1 o'clock? I'm just getting an idea here, Lightning. Let me get up here. I think I'm going to take a walk down to that department store on the corner.
6: Come in. Did you want to see me?
3: I guess so. Is you the gentleman to do the hiring for the department? Store.
6: That's right. My name is Simmons.
3: Yeah, well, I was wondering if you needed any extra sales help for this last-minute rush this afternoon. I would work hard.
6: Well, we did need extra help up until this morning. But I think we can get through the rest of the day with the salespeople we have.
3: Oh. Well, thank you just the same, Mr. Osborne.
6: Say, wait just a minute.
3: Yes, sir.
6: Maybe you can help us.
3: What's that?
6: Well, one of our Santa Claus helpers was called home. His wife was taken ill suddenly and... Well, we could use somebody to take his place. Do you think you could do it?
3: Be Santa Claus's helper?
6: That's right.
3: Well, I ain't never done it before, and I don't, Sure, I can do it.
6: Fine. You go down and see Mr. Walker on the fourth floor. He'll give you your Santa Claus suit and whiskers. Then come back here, and I'll tell you just what you're supposed to do.
3: Yes, sir. Thank you, sir. Thank you.
6: Mr. Brown, you look very well in that outfit.
3: Yes, sir.
6: I see you've got that pillow in there just right.
3: That ain't no pillow, that's me.
6: Well, I think you're going to make a fine Santa Claus, Mr. Brown. Now, you just put on these whiskers and hat, and you're all set.
3: Yes, sir. Now, what must I do, Mr. Simmons?
6: Well, you can get into the toy department right through the back door of my office here. The Santa Claus chair is right there.
3: Yes, sir. And I just sits there and talks to the children, huh?
6: That's right. You just have the children come up one at a time, and if you run into any difficulties of any kind, just call the floor walker.
3: Yes, sir. If I have any trouble, I'll call the floor walker.
6: Good luck, Santa. Right through that door there.
3: Thank you, sir. Thank you. Well, there's the Santa Claus chair. A lot of children waiting already, too. Uh-oh, they done spotted me. Hey, quiet, quiet, quiet, kids, quiet. Wait a minute, wait a minute. I better sit down here and get started. All right, Sonny. Ha, ha, ha. You is first. Come right up here and sit on Santa Claus's lap. Ha, ha, ha. That's the boy. Now, tell Santa Claus, what does you want for Christmas?
7: I want a Hopalong Cassidy hat, a Hopalong Cassidy shirt, Hopalong Cassidy spurs, Hopalong Cassidy belt, a Hopalong Cassidy gun, Hopalong Cassidy boots, and a Hopalong Cassidy toothbrush.
3: Well, and tell me something, little fella. Just who is your favorite cowboy star?
7: Roy Rogers.
3: Hey, you is a nice little boy, you know it. What is your name?
7: Sammy Jackson.
3: Well, tell me something, Sammy. Has you been a good boy?
7: Yes.
3: I ought to know that without asking. You look like a smart little fellow. I bet you were smart in school.
7: No, I ain't.
3: You ain't smart in school?
7: No, I ain't.
3: I bet you try hard, though, don't you?
7: No, I don't.
3: Well, you're going to try hard after you go back after the vacation, though, ain't you?
7: No, I ain't. I ain't never going to try hard because I hate school. And there ain't nothing you can do about it.
3: Oh, floor walker. Can you come over here, floor walker?
7: If I get everything I ask for, I'll try hard.
3: Never mind, floor walker. That's a good little boy, Sammy. You just hang up your stocking and everything's going to be all right.
7: Okay, thank you, Santa Claus.
3: Yeah.
2: Am I next?
3: Yeah, you is next. My, my. Say, you is a sweet little girl. Now, what can Santa do for a pretty little girl like you?
2: Mommy said when I came up here, I could sit on your lap.
3: Oh, sure, yeah. Let me lift you up here. There you is. You as light as a feather. What's your name, honey?
2: Patricia Washington.
3: That's a pretty name, too. And that's a pretty little coat you got on there.
2: My mother made it for me. She made my hat, too.
3: Well, Patricia, I suppose you come up to tell me what you want for Christmas.
2: No, Santa. I wrote you a letter about that. I just came up to visit with you.
3: Oh, well, that was nice of you, yeah.
2: I guess when you've been out delivering presents all Christmas Eve, when you get home, you must be awfully tired, Santa Claus.
3: Yeah, I guess I is pretty tired of that, yeah.
2: And I'll bet your little girl comes up to you and throws her arms around you like I do when my daddy comes home tired.
3: Well, no, honey, my little girl don't do that because, you see, I don't have no little girl. I live by myself.
2: All by yourself?
3: All by myself.
2: Then, just for today, I'll be your little girl. Here.
3: Oh, thank you, honey. Thank you very much.
2: Why, Santa Claus, didn't you like it having a little girl hug and kiss you? I noticed there's a tear running down your cheek.
3: Oh, no, honey. I like that more than I could ever tell you. But don't you pay no attention to that tear. It's just that at Christmas time, your eye is liable to do funny things to you. And I'll tell you something else, too. Santa is really going to come to your house this year.
2: Thank you. Merry Christmas, Santa Claus.
3: Merry Christmas to you, honey. All right, who's next?
8: I'm next.
3: Come right up, Sonny. What's your name?
8: Jonathan Waldorf Curtis Higgins, the third.
3: Yeah, well, I'll just call you Johnny. Now, what do you want for Christmas, Johnny?
8: Wait a minute. Before I tell you, are you the real Santa Claus?
3: Well, I have Santa Claus's helper.
8: Well, I guess that's okay. But I don't like doing business with no middleman.
3: Oh, You know, talking to me is just like talking to Santa yourself. I got the sleigh and the reindeers and everything.
8: Oh, yeah. Well, all right, then. Just what are the reindeer's names?
3: You want to know the reindeer's names?
8: Well, if you're Santa Claus' helper, you ought to know the names.
3: Yeah, well, there's Donner, Blitzen, Thunder, Prancer, and, Stinkin', Blinkin', and Nod. What you want for Christmas, Johnny?
8: I want an electric train, I want a bicycle, and I want a model airplane with a real gasoline engine.
3: Yeah, well, that's all pretty expensive stuff, but I don't know if you're going to get all of that.
8: Oh, you don't, huh?
3: No.
8: Say, lean over here a minute.
3: Yes, sir. I mean, what you want?
8: Now, listen, Bud. Do I get that stuff, or do I have to punch you in the nose in front of all these kids?
3: Oh, Floor Walker! well, Sonny...
8: You see this fist?
3: Never mind, Floor Walker. Okay, you'll get the stuff.
8: I'd better.
3: Yeah, all right, all right. Who's next?
9: I am Santa Claus.
3: Oh, step right up, Sonny.
9: Yes, sir.
3: And what's your name?
9: William Smith.
3: Yeah, well, William, I suppose a big fella like you want a cowboy suit for Christmas, too, huh?
9: Nope.
3: Electric train?
9: Nope.
3: Bicycle?
9: Nope.
3: Pair of boxing gloves?
9: Nope.
3: Well, tell me, William, what would you like?
9: A baby sister.
3: You want a baby sister?
9: Yes, how can I get one?
3: Oh, Floor Walker.
10: Well, you look a little worn out, Mr. Brown.
3: Oh, yeah, I is a little tired. I never talked to so many kids in all my life. Gee, they is cute, though.
10: You did very well. All the children seemed very happy, and the parents were just standing there beaming.
3: Yes, sir. Well, thank you, sir.
10: We certainly appreciated having you here this afternoon.
3: Yes, sir. Well, I enjoyed it, too. And, of course, like I told you when I made the deal with you, I done it for a special reason.
10: Yes. And here it is, Mr. Brown. I had the stock boy take it out of the window. The talking doll.

0: Well, that brings us up to this evening, which is Christmas Eve. Andy, with his arms full of presents, has come up to Amos's apartment.
1: Well, come in, Andy. Merry Christmas, boy.
2: Say, Amos, is the kids around?
1: Oh, no, they is all in bed. Arbidella's the last one. She just went to bed a few minutes ago.
2: Yeah, well, I didn't want none of the kids to see me come in with these packages. Let me put them down here under the tree.
1: Oh, gee, you got a lot of stuff there, Andy. Look like you didn't forget nobody.
2: Yeah. Where's Ruby?
1: Well, she and her mama went to church for Christmas Eve services, and I kind of babysitting with the children tonight.
2: Well, I got a present here for you, Amos.
1: Oh, thank you, Andy.
2: And here's something for your wife, Ruby, and here's something for her mama. And I got a box of them toy soldiers here for Junior.
1: Oh, that's wonderful. What you got in that big box, Dan?
2: Oh, that. Well, that's a special gift, Amos. That's for Arbidella.
1: Arbidella?
2: Yeah, I didn't put no card on it, so just tell her that this is from Santa Claus.
1: Oh, well, Andy, you sure is wonderful to the kids, not only on Christmas, but all the time, boy.
2: Well, you know, Amos, I ain't never had none of my own, so I guess the next best thing is kind of being Uncle Andy to all of yours.
1: Yeah, where are you headed for now, Andy?
2: Well, I'm going to spend Christmas Eve with the Kingfish. We're putting on a little dinner party. We done bought a 12-pound turkey.
1: Oh, that's nice. How many is your going to be?
2: Just me and him.
1: Oh, yeah.
2: Well, Amos, I'll be running along and wish everybody a Merry Christmas for me.
1: Well, Merry Christmas to you, too, Andy.

0: How many is your hair going to be?
1: Just me and him. Well, Amos, I'll be running along and wish everybody a Merry Christmas for
0: well,
1: me.
0: Well, Merry Christmas to you too, Andy. I'm going back with Arbadella now and see if she's asleep. You know how kids is on Christmas Eve.
1: Yeah, well, so long, Amos.
0: Thanks again, Andy, and see you tomorrow. Merry Christmas. Bring forth the royal diadem and crown him, Lord. Well, Arbadella, look at you. I thought you'd be sound asleep by now, and there you were sitting up in bed.
2: Oh, Daddy, I'm so excited. I don't think I can sleep tonight.
0: Yeah, well, honey, everybody's got to sleep tonight. Just because Santa's coming in the morning, why, you can't stay awake all night. He won't come if people stay awake.
2: How long before he'll be here, Daddy?
0: Well, I tell you, you put your head down on the pillow and go to sleep. Now, if you're asleep, it'll only seem like 1 minute before Santa will be here.
2: Oh, all right, Daddy. I'll try. I certainly am excited, though, Daddy.
0: Well, I guess all little kids is excited tonight.
2: Daddy, can I turn on the little radio before I go to sleep?
0: Well, just for a minute or two. I'll snap it on for you. There he is. Now let it warm up for a few seconds. We don't want to wake up your little brother and Amos Andra.
2: Oh, music never wakes them up, Daddy.
0: Well, let me straighten your covers out a little bit. Is you said your prayers?
2: Mommy heard my prayers before she went out, Daddy.
3: The Christmas choir continues with the Lord's Prayer.
0: Well, now get under the covers, honey.
2: Daddy, could you get some Christmas music on the radio?
0: Why, darling, this is the very best Christmas music you could get. They're going to sing the Lord's Prayer.
2: Oh, I've been saying the Lord's Prayer with Mommy. She's been teaching it to me.
0: Yes, I know she is.
2: What does the Lord's Prayer mean, Daddy?
0: Well, it means an awful lot. And with the world like it is today, it seems to have a bigger meaning than ever before.
2: But what does the Lord's Prayer really mean, Daddy?
0: The Lord's Prayer? Well, darling, I'll explain it to you.
2: Oh, will you, Daddy?
0: Yeah, now you lay down and you listen.
2: All right.
0: Now, the first line of the Lord's Prayer is this. Our Father, which art in heaven. Now, that means Father of all that is good, where no wrong can ever dwell. And then it says, hallowed be thy name. Now, that means, darling, that we should love and respect all that is good. And then it says after that, thy kingdom come, thy will be done in earth as it is in heaven. Now, that means, darling, as we clean our hearts of all hate and selfishness and fill our hearts with the love, the good, the true, and the beautiful, then earth, where we are now, will be just like heaven.
2: That would be wonderful, Daddy.
0: Then it says, give us this day our daily bread. Now that means to feed our hearts and minds with kindness, with love, and with courage, which will make us strong for our daily task. And then after that, the next line of the Lord's Prayer is, and forgive us our debts as we forgive our debtors. Do you remember the golden rule?
2: Yes, Daddy.
0: Well, that means that we must keep the golden rule and do unto others as we would want them to do unto us. And then it says, and lead us not into temptation, but deliver us from evil. Now that means, my darling, to ask God to help us do and to see and to think right, so that we will neither be led or tempted by anything that is bad. For thine is the kingdom, the power, and the glory forever. Amen. Now that means, darling, that all the world and everything in it belongs to God's kingdom. Everything. Your mommy, your daddy, your little brother, your sister, your grandma, you and everybody. And as we know that and act as if we know it,

0: That, my darling daughter, is the real spirit of Christmas.
1: That's good, Daddy.
0: Well, now I guess I ought to cut off the radio and let you go to sleep.
1: Good night, Daddy.
0: Good night, sweetheart.
1: Daddy, will you leave the little radio on while I go to sleep?
0: All right, I'll leave it on, and you can listen to some Christmas music.

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0: am the Whistler, and I know many things, for I walk by night. I know many strange tales hidden in the hearts of men and women who have stepped into the shadows. Yes, I know the nameless terrors of which they dare not speak. Have you ever hated a man enough to kill him? No? Well, that's the kind of hate that grows with the years, grows and grows into an all-consuming passion. That's the way it was with Lambert Dean. He has wanted to kill someone for 25 years. That's why he has come down to the offices of the Mammoth Construction Company at 9 o'clock at night. That's why he's chatted casually with the old night watchman who took him up in the elevator. Chatting, oh, so casually. But he thought out every word in advance. The night watchman will remember them later, just a little later. There should be just a crack of light showing under the door of the president's office. Yes, there it is. And Lambert is going toward it. So you've never wanted to kill a man, hmm? Listen, you may get a few pointers.
1: Hello, Joe.
2: Huh? Oh, what are you doing here?
1: Why, did I startle you, Joe? I'm so sorry.
2: What do you mean by busting into my office? Can't you knock?
1: Oh, sure, Joe. I'd never think of walking into the president's office without knocking during working hours. I didn't think it'd matter tonight.
2: Any time I'm here is working hours. Remember that if you want to hang on to your job. Now get out.
1: Well, don't you want to know why I came down tonight?
2: I do not. Any fool could take care of the bookkeeping department in the daytime. If you have to work nice to keep up with simple routine, that's your lookout.
1: Oh, I don't have to work on them. They're all fixed up, just the way I want them. I came here to tell you about them, Joe.
2: Well, you can keep it. The books will wait till tomorrow.
1: Better listen now, if you want to hear it at all.
2: How many times have I got to tell you to get... What do you mean, better listen?
1: Tomorrow will be too late. You'd better listen, Joe.
2: Yeah, maybe I had. What are you up to? Anything wrong with the books?
1: You're a smart guy, Joe. You always were. Even back when you were a kid in knickers.
2: Oh, for the love of Pete, if you're going to start raking of past history...
1: The sooner you let me talk, the sooner you'll get it over with.
2: And if you've got anything to say, say it. My time's valuable.
1: Is it? Yes, you were smart, making up to me when we were kids. You were my pal. You looked after me. Never let anybody bully me.
2: Your dad had dough. Mine didn't.
1: Uh-huh.
2: It was worth having you hung around my neck if it got me the kind of life I wanted.
1: And it did, didn't it? Pretty soon you just about moved in on us. When I went to college, Dad sent you too. Good, kind Joe Carson, who always looked after poor little me.
2: All right, so you finally tumbled to it. What of it?
1: When Dad got wiped out and we had to leave school and hunt work, you didn't drop me.
2: I'm no fool. You still belonged on the right side of the tracks. You knew the folks that counted.
1: Sure, Joe, sure. You were smart. I knew the men with the jobs to give. I found out about old Jennings needing a bookkeeper down here at Mammoth. Only when I got around to applying, they already had a new bookkeeper. You.
2: Well, if you were dope enough to tell me about it, you deserved what you got. Maybe I wouldn't have seen the future in a piddling little bookkeeping job if you hadn't run off at the mouth about that, too.
3: I'm going to be the bright young man who catches Jennings' eye, Joe. I'm going to marry Betsy Jennings. Someday I'll own Mammoth, lock, stock, and barrel.
1: You haven't got Mammoth yet, smart guy.
2: No, just all the rest. Give me time. Old man Jennings is on his last legs, and you know it. Now get out. You're fired.
1: Haven't you forgotten the books, Joe?
2: I'll check them by myself. Now out.
1: No.
2: Get out or I'll...
1: No, I'm not going. You are.
2: What?
1: This is the end of the line for you, Joe. Tomorrow I'll move into your office. Pretty soon I'll move into your house with Betty. Before long, I'll own Mammoth.
2: You're crazy.
1: Like a fox. I'm gonna kill you, Joe.
4: Signal goes as far as before the war. Yes, Signal gasoline still goes as far as before the war. But how can it, I hear you asking? How can it when certain gasoline ingredients are reserved for war? Well, that's what I want to tell you. You see, it's true. Certain of the more volatile ingredients, such as isopentane, have been reserved for war. That's why Signal Oil Company is frank to admit no gasoline today can promise you all the pep and anti-knock performance you found in pre-war Signal gasoline. and which you'll be enjoying again in even further improved Signal post-war gasoline. But when it comes to mileage, that's another story. For today's Signal formula contains not only all the high-energy components that gave pre-war Signal its superior mileage, but in addition, new hydrocarbons rich in mileage have been added. That's why it's a fact. The famous Signal formula still places the emphasis on mileage. That's why it's just as true today as it was before the war. You do go farther with Signal gasoline. And now, back to the Whistler.

0: Well, they say even the humblest worm will turn if you step on him hard enough. You didn't think of that, did you, Joe Carson, when you used your pal for a stepladder, stole his job, his girl, the life he planned? You weren't quite smart enough. You're alone in your office now with the night pressing around you, alone with the turned worm. He's going to kill you, Joe.
1: Sit down, Joe.
2: Drop that gun, you crazy fool.
1: Sit down. That's better. Wouldn't like you to be uncomfortable. You've got a nice, easy chair to die in, Joe. The president's chair.
2: Now, Lamb, listen. Let's talk this thing over.
1: Mm.
2: We're both businessmen. Maybe we can make a deal.
1: Yeah.
2: When old man Jennings kicks off, there'll be plenty for both of us. Now, come on, put down that gun. If we'll
1: put down this gun? Why, Joe, I like it. Feels good in the hand. A sweet gun, Joe.
2: But
1: the day you bought it, you signed your death warrant. You know that? Would you like to know about it?
0: That's right, Lambert. Tell Joe about it. Don't let him die without knowing how smart you've been for a change. Remind him of the day Mr. Jennings retired from the business. The day Joe put that gun in his desk drawer and bragged that the payroll would be safe. Joe's own gun in Joe's own desk with Mr. Jennings for a witness. Convenient, wasn't it? But don't stop there. Tell him your whole plan. Tell him about that day 2 months ago when you started on your careful, deadly trail.
3: Hello, Mr. Dean. Have a good lunch?
1: No, not very, I'm afraid. Nothing seems to agree with me these days. You may go to your own lunch now, Miss Neal.
3: Okay. If you ask me, your stomach would be a lot better off without all those pills you keep stuffing down your neck.
1: I was not aware that I'd asked you, Miss Neal.
3: Well, it's your stomach. Bye. Back soon.
1: Miss Neal. Have you seen my tablets? They don't seem to be in my pocket. I'm sure I had them this morning. I remember taking a couple when I got to the office.
3: Oh, sure, I've seen them. You left them on the water cooler. Big boy Carson raised Cain about it when he went out to eat. Say, what's he got against you, anyhow?
1: Against me? Oh, you must be mistaken, Miss Neal. Joe's my friend. We were boyhood friends.
3: Then why is he always picking on you and yelling at you? Looks to me like he wants to run you out of here. Only he doesn't dare, long as the old man's alive.
1: Miss Neal, I cannot allow you to speak like that about my friend. Now that Mr. Carson is in sole charge of the business, he's naturally under a strain. We must all make allowances.
3: Oh, yeah. Here, I hid your pills under the stuff on your desk.
1: Oh.
3: How many do you want? Two? Put out your hand.
1: Thank you.
3: Now, you sit still. I'll bring you some water.
1: That's very... One moment. These aren't my tablets.
3: Why, sure they are. They're right out of your bottle. That little brown bottle you're always hauling out. See?
1: That's my bottle, but the tablets... Mine were white, too, but considerably smaller. I showed you one yesterday. Don't you remember?
3: Remember one tablet from another? Oh, honest, Mr. Dean. Well, gee, you're right. Yours had some kind of trade name stamped on them. These are perfectly plain.
1: That's strange, isn't it?
3: Somebody's playing a dirty trick on you. Probably thought it'd be a good joke to give you something that really upset your tummy.
1: Why, I can't believe it.
3: Say, there's Mr. Carson.
1: What? Joe?
3: That's it. I'll bet you anything. It'd be just like him.
1: Oh, now, Miss Neal, please. We have no proof that Mr. Carson had anything to do with this.
3: He saw the bottle, didn't he? He yelled about it, and he hates you. You know he does.
1: These tablets may be perfectly harmless.
3: Harmless? Oh, golly. You don't suppose Mr. Carson would...
1: Oh, no. Don't let your imagination run away with you.
3: But, Mr. Dean, he obviously wants to get
1: now,
3: rid
1: please,
3: of you.
1: Please, Miss Neal. I forbid you to speak of this to anyone. I'm going to destroy these tablets at once, and we'll forget all about it.
3: Well, it's your funeral. But if it was me, I'd have those pills analyzed.
0: That's right, Lambert. That was step one along the trail leading to Joe's untimely death. But don't stop there. Before you pull the trigger, tell him the whole story. Tell him about step two.
4: Hey, look out!
5: Oh, hi.
6: Look where you're going, can't you?
4: Hey, see that? You all right, mister?
1: Yes, I think I... He didn't hit me.
4: Boy,
5: You got luck to burn. If you hadn't jumped like a grasshopper, that car'd have made mincemeat out of you.
7: I was walking along close to the pavement. Somebody shoved me hard. Then I was out in the street in that car.
5: Well, what do you know? Hey, I guess it could happen easy enough with all these crowds on the sidewalk.
7: Yes, easy enough. You didn't happen to notice who was behind me.
5: In all that gang? Look, mister, there were dozens of people. Businessmen and ladies shopping and...
7: Well, I thought you might have seen one special person. He'd be a big man, gray hat and top coat. You'd notice him.
5: Wait a minute. You mean that shove wasn't no accident? This guy was out to get you?
7: I'd rather not say any more.
5: Well, that's the way it was. Let me think here. Seems to me I do remember a gray hat.
7: A big man, around 45, with a red face.
5: Yeah, he'd have to be big to stand out in the crowd, wouldn't he? Red face. Sure, I remember now.
7: Perhaps you saw the face towering over me?
5: Towering over you?
7: Yeah.
5: Oh, he must have been for me to pick him out special. Hey, that puts the fella right smack behind you.
7: I thought so. Thank you, Mr.
5: Robinson's name. D.L. Robinson.
7: Robinson.
5: You're going to report this to the police, ain't you? I could go along with you and tell them what I seen.
7: Well, not just yet. I can't be sure.
5: If I was in your shoes, I wouldn't wait to be so off-fired. Sure. Anybody start shoving me under cars,
7: boy. Please, I'll call on you if I need you. In the meantime, perhaps you'd better have my name, too. It's Dean, Lambert Dean. You remember? In case of accident.
5: Lambert Dean. You bet I won't forget. Darned if I could take a thing like this in my stride. If I was you, I'd be yelling for the police so loud they hear me in Jericho.
0: Nice work, Lambert. That was step two, and it was easy. All you had to do was plant an idea and watch it grow. Little Miss Neal was already sorry for you because Joe Carson kept bawling you out. Easy to make her think a few soda mint tablets might be poison, especially since you destroyed the evidence. Easy to step off the curbing into the path of a car and then convince an excited witness that you were pushed. Pushed by a big, florid man like Joe Carson. Only what's the motive, Lambert? Why should Joe attempt to kill you? The police will want to know. You waited, didn't you? Waited until this very afternoon when Joe Carson was out and old Mr. Jennings made one of his rare visits to the office.
8: Come in. Well, Lambert, come in, my boy.
7: Mr. Jennings, may I speak to you privately?
8: Why, certainly. But if it's anything about the business, you'd better wait until Joe gets back. He's in charge now, you know.
7: No, I'd rather Joe didn't know about this. Not just yet, Mr. Jennings. Mr. Jennings, I shall have to ask you to treat this conversation as confidential.
8: Very well.
7: Mr. Jennings, I have reason to believe that two attempts have been made upon my life.
8: What did you say?
7: Somebody's trying to kill me. I'm sure of it.
8: Good heavens, Lambert.
7: Yes, sir. That's just the way I felt. I couldn't believe it the first time, but it happened again.
8: But why should anyone want to kill you?
7: Well, there isn't any reason. Unless my death would cover up for someone else.
8: Cover what up?
7: Well, I got to thinking about it, Mr. Jennings. There wasn't any funny business going on around here until after you retired. I got to wondering if somebody had just waited until you were out of the way. And this afternoon, I checked over my books for the last few weeks, and I found discrepancies, sir.
8: You mean...
7: Somebody has altered my figures. On several occasions, somebody's done a good job of forging my handwriting. There's a lot more money paid out than I ever handled.
8: How much?
7: Well, so far, I found $17,000.
8: Who did it? Someone in the office? One of the staff?
7: That's just it. The books are locked in the safe right here in your office. Perhaps I should say Joe's office, except when they're actually in my hands.
8: Then it had to be someone who knew the combination of the safe.
7: Well, now you can see why somebody wanted me out of the way, can't you? These altered figures look like mine. If I died, you wouldn't hunt any... further, you see, everybody would believe that I took the money, gambled it away, and committed suicide.
8: Someone who knew the combination. No one knew it except you and me and Joe. That's clear enough for me.
7: What are you going to do?
8: I'm going to call the police. This is my company. Whoever steals from me will pay for it, even if it's a member of my own family.
7: Mr. Jennings, you promised to keep this confidential.
8: You can't expect me to keep a thing like this to myself.
7: But you can't afford to make a mistake. It might not be the... person, we think.
8: No. No, I wouldn't want to. What shall I do, Lambert?
7: Leave it to me, sir. I've got an appointment tonight with the person. If he did it, I'll get the proof.
8: You're going to see him alone?
7: Yes, sir.
8: Well, that could be dangerous. You say he's already tried to kill you twice?
7: I know, but I've got to clear my name, sir. If anything should go wrong, I've written the whole thing down for you. The attempts on my life, the names of the people who were with me at the time, the altered books and... Here, sir. I thought if you'd put it in your personal lock compartment in the safe, it would give you the whole story.
8: To be opened in case of my death. Lambert, the risk, I can't
7: put
8: you...
7: Now, don't worry about me, sir. I can take care of myself. If you'll just give me the keys to your compartment. The safe's already open.
8: Very well. Take them, Lambert. Put the letter there yourself. I think I'll rest a few minutes before I go home.
0: Poor old Mr. Jennings. It's a shock to him to find out his son-in-law is a thief. You forged a fine, strong chain of circumstantial evidence, haven't you, Lambert? Just one more link and you'll be ready to kill. You won't overlook that last link, will you? Not a careful man like you, Lambert.
9: Evening, Mr. Dean. You working late tonight?
7: Good evening, Bill. Not exactly working. I have an appointment. Mr. Carson here yet?
9: Yep. Took him up about a half hour ago. Come on over to the elevator. I'll ride you up.
7: Thank you.
9: I'd sure steer clear of Mr. Carson tonight, though, if I was you.
7: Why?
9: Why, he told me, plain as a whistle, he didn't want nobody coming near him.
7: Didn't want anybody to come near him, except me.
9: Looky here, Mr. Dean. You don't mean... There's been some mighty funny talk going around this building.
7: Talk?
9: That little Miss Neal that works in your bookkeeping department... She's been spreading it around about somebody wanting to bump you off. Of course, I didn't pay no mind to her at the time. Women always...
7: Bill, I want you to do something for me.
9: Why, sure, Mr. Dean.
7: It's a warm night. The window in Mr. Carson's office on the second floor will probably be open. Now, you stay in your cubbyhole on the first floor and keep your window open, too. If you hear anything, well, out of the way...
9: Don't you worry. I'll get up there so fast you can't see me for dust.
7: No, call the police. You want to get killed, too?
9: Killed? Me? Oh, Mr. Dean...
7: Now, you'll be all right if you do as I say. Get the police here if you hear anything funny.
9: Yes, sir, Mr. Dean. Oh, sure.
7: Now, take me up to the second floor.
9: Yes, sir.

0: That's right, Lambert. Now you've done it. Now you've told Joe the whole story right up to this minute. Well, it's almost time to pull the trigger, Lambert. But don't be in too much of a hurry.
1: Well, there you are, Joe. That's the whole story. The watchman's waiting downstairs right now. I worked the whole thing out, as you can see.
2: Why, you... You framed me.
1: That's a smart boy, right the first time. Why don't you congratulate me? You ought to appreciate smart work.
2: I never stole anything.
1: Just my job, my girl, my whole life.
2: I came up here to check the bids. I didn't make any appointment with you.
1: Who's going to believe that? You planned to kill me. You could claim you discovered a shortage. That when you accused me, I went for you. You had to shoot me in self-defense.
2: But, Lamb, I didn't. I never...
1: Only you won't be around to put in a claim. Old Bill is going to hear something, all right. Just one shot. Just one. When the police get here, they'll find you dead. I accused you, Joe. You see? You went for your gun. And I went for you. In the tussle, the gun went off. So sorry, Joe.
2: Oh, you're crazy. You're crazy, Lamb.
1: Am I? Well, somebody's going to run the business after your regrettable demise. I've been here nearly as long as you have. Who knows it better than me? Somebody's sure to console your widow one of these days. I've known her since I was a kid. I'm stepping into your shoes, Joe. Now...
2: Wait. Wait, Lamb. Listen to me. That letter. You're counting on that?
1: Oh, yes. I'm a careful man.
2: Now, Lamb, the police won't find that letter. It's gone. And you haven't got a case without that letter.
1: Ah, come on, bright boy. Can't you do better than that?
2: But I tell you, it's gone. I destroyed it. I found it tonight.
1: In old man Jennings' compartment? Don't make me laugh.
2: But I've got a key to it. He had it made for me when he stopped working. Look, Lamb, I'll show you.
1: Keep your hands out of your pockets.
2: Oh, I only want to show you. I've got it right here.
1: Get your hands up. I want you.
2: Right here in my pocket.
1: Did you think you could kid me, Joe? Think you could stop me with that cock and bull story? Why don't you answer, Joe? Through talking for good? I'd better get a move on. It'll be a minute or two before the police get here, but I want to be sure. Gun right beside him. Won't matter if my prints are on it, too. We tussle for it. Let's see now. His pockets. Now, what was he going for in his pockets? If he had another gun, better make sure. Keys. He was going after his keys. No, don't get excited. He couldn't have had the key to Mr. Jennings' compartment. He couldn't. This one. It can't be. But it looks like... If that letter's gone, it can't be the key.
0: But it is. The key to Mr. Jennings' locked compartment in the safe. Now, what about the letter, Lambert? Did Joe find it and destroy it? Take it easy, Lambert. Don't get so excited.
1: 27 right. 15 left. 35 right. 5 left. Now, the compartment. It won't fit. The key won't... It does. Well, get it open. Get it open. I put it right on top and it isn't there. Maybe it slid down behind the other stuff. It isn't here.
0: Oh, yes, Lambert, the letter's gone. But there's no reason to get so excited. It doesn't matter. You've still got a case. You've planted the evidence very carefully. Don't lose your head, Lambert. You think your case will sound funny without the letter to back it up? You're getting more upset the more you think of it. And the police will be here any minute. Watch out, you'll ruin everything you've built up so carefully. But you can't see that, can you? Wait, Lambert, wait.
3: Hey, look, there he goes.
4: Out of my way.
3: Hey, you, stop. The fire escape, he's getting away down the fire escape.
4: Come on, Fred.
5: Okay, stop, I'll shoot.
4: Can you see him?
5: Not halfway. Get your flashlight on him.
4: Yeah. How's that?
5: Okay.
4: Stop, I tell you. Get him, Fred.
6: The Whistler will return in just a moment with the strange ending of tonight's story. Meantime, a question for you drivers. Does your windshield look different lately? Has something new been added? I'm talking about the new 1945 Federal Use Stamp. It's time for it, you know. And it's also time to pick up one of Signal's free use stamp protectors if you want to be sure of getting yours. Signal Oil Company had these neat, transparent little shields made up to protect your use stamp from moisture and scuffing, so it will stay on without peeling through a whole year of wear and window washing. Every car needs one. But like all things in wartime, quantities are naturally limited. And that's why I'd suggest that you get yours this week, tomorrow if possible. Just drive into any of the friendly stations displaying Signal's yellow and black circle sign and say, I'd like one of Signal's use stamp protectors that was offered free on the Whistler. And now, back to the Whistler.

0: So Lambert's revenge wasn't complete. He killed Joe, but he himself was killed by the police when he ran from them. He'd counted on that letter to prove he'd killed Joe in self-defense. When the letter was gone, he lost his head. You see, the unexpected had happened. It so frequently does. In murders. Remember that when you think you'd like to kill somebody. Poor Lambert, if he'd only had a minute to think.
1: Oh, we're through with the books, Mr. Jennings.
2: The figures had been tampered with?
3: Sure, the original figures have been changed.
1: We talked to the witnesses, too. That girl in your office, the fellow that witnessed the street accident, and your watchman. I guess there isn't much doubt about what happened.
2: There is none to my mind. Lambert must have accused Joe of theft. Perhaps he was even unwise enough to tell Joe about the letter he had left in my care. Lambert was a good man, a responsible man, but mentally a little slow.
1: Yeah, way I figure it, Carson knew the game was up. He must have got the drop on Mr. Dean and held him up while he got set for a getaway. Well, the safe was open and the stuff in your private box was scattered all over the place.
2: I kept money for my personal use there. Sometimes fairly large sums. Joe knew it. I'd had a key made for him so that he could bring me cash from time to time when I was unable to get to the office.
3: Well, I can understand Carson's death. That was an accident when they fought over the gun. What I don't get is why Lambert Dean ran out on us. I don't like shooting down innocent men.
2: You mustn't blame yourself. You couldn't have known. As I said, Lambert was not quick. I suppose he thought he could not prove Joe had attacked him.
1: Oh, we might not have either, without that letter.
2: Yes, it's a fortunate thing I remembered that Joe had the key to my compartment. Of course, I removed the letter at once and took it home with me. A very fortunate thing. Otherwise, we might never have known what happened.

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1: Once upon a time there was an engineer.
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1: He had an engine and he sure had fun. 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
3: Charlie says, love my good and plenty. Charlie says, really rings the bell. Charlie says, love my good and plenty. Don't know any other candy that I love so well.
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0: In every marriage, there is one member of the weaker sex and one of the stronger. The stronger member does the protecting, looking after the frailer, more delicate partner. Well, as we look in on the Coopers, it's early morning, and the more delicate member of the family is still in bed, tucked under the covers. And the strong one has just gotten up, closed the window, turned on the heat, and is now standing at the foot of the bed.
1: The room's warm. You can get up now, George.
2: Oh.
1: Come on now, dear. It's 7:30. Get up.
2: Oh, I don't think I'll get up this morning.
1: All right, George. You just stay there in bed, and I'll have Mr. Atterbury bring the bank out here.
2: I don't feel good, Liz. I'm sick. I can't go to the bank today.
1: Okay, let's have it. Who are you playing golf with?
2: Honest, Liz, I'm really sick.
1: Well, darling, what seems to be the matter?
2: Oh, well, for one thing, every time I move, I get a sharp pain in my back. Oh, there it is again. Oh.
1: Well, where do you mean, dear? Show me.
2: It's right back here. Oh.
1: So that's where my curler went.
2: Fine place to have a curler.
1: I'm sorry. I lost two of them last night. Show me, George, which vertebrae has the Tony?
2: Very funny. Oh, my throat's sore, too. I can hardly swallow.
1: Let me see your throat.
2: No.
1: Oh, don't be such a baby. Let me see your throat. Maybe I can find my other curler.
2: Oh, my throat.
1: Oh, George, don't pay any attention to it. My throat's a little sore every morning.
2: Yeah, well, that's because you talk so much.
1: Well.
2: Oh, why don't you just go away and leave me alone? Oh.
1: Oh, honey, I'm sorry. I didn't realize you felt so bad. Would you like to have breakfast in bed,
2: Well, all right. Just some warm milk and dry toast. Nothing more.
1: Nothing more, huh?
2: I doubt if I can choke that down.
1: Well, you stay under the covers and keep warm. I'll go see about your breakfast.
2: Oh, I feel awful.
3: Katie!
1: Good morning, Katie.
3: Good morning, Mrs. Cooper.
1: I'd like a tray to take up to Mr. Cooper.
3: Well, is he sick?
1: Yes, he's deathly ill and may be gone before I get back upstairs.
3: Oh, he's got a little cold, huh?
1: Yes. You know how George is. One sniffle, he's got the flu. Two sniffles, he's got pneumonia. And three sniffles, he's going to leave his body to science.
3: Well, men are such babies when they're sick. My first husband, Clarence, was like that. First he thought he had a cold, then he thought he had pneumonia, and then we buried him.
1: Buried him?
3: Yes, he thought he was dead.
1: Oh, Katie. Well, I don't know if George is faking or not. All he wants for breakfast is some warm milk and dry toast.
4: Liz?
1: Yes, dear?
4: I think I could swallow a little coffee to go with that milk and toast.
1: Oh, all right, dear. He thinks he can swallow a little coffee, too.
3: Yes, ma'am, some coffee.
4: Liz?
1: Yes, George?
4: Maybe I could force down a little bacon with that coffee and milk and buttered toast.
1: How'd that toast get buttered? Well, all right, dear. He can force down a little bacon, Katie.
3: Yes, ma'am. How much?
4: Four slices.
1: Apparently, baby is able to sit up and take a little nourishment.
4: Well...
1: Yes, dear. Sunny side up or scramble?
4: Scramble.
1: George, are you sure you want bacon, eggs, toast, coffee, and warm milk? Aren't you too sick to eat all that?
4: Yeah, you're right, I am. You better forget the warm milk.
1: I thought so. You certainly did all right with that breakfast, George.
2: Well, I'm feeling a little better.
1: Well, then maybe you can get up and go to work.
2: Oh, my throat.
1: Oh, your throat, my foot.
2: Honest, Liz, I got a bad sore throat. A guy can still be hungry.
1: All right, Camille. I believe you. I'll call Dr. Stevenson.
2: Oh, now, there's no need to waste money on a doctor, Liz. I'll be all right.
1: Now, George, you're not going to be a baby about having a doctor, are you? What'll Uncle Wobill say?
2: Never mind being smart.
5: Look, George, either you're sick and I'll call the doctor, or you're well and you'll get up and go to work. Now, let's see. It's early. I'll call him at home. That's funny. There's no dial tone.
6: Hey, who else is on the phone, huh? Whoever else is on, will you please hang up, big ears?
5: Darn it, that Brooklyn blabbermouth is on our party line as usual. And she's liable to stay on there all day.
2: Yeah.
5: I always tell her there's something wrong with you and I want to get her off the line. Well, this time it's true. Hello, are you still using the phone?
6: No. Now the receiver's stuck to my ear and I can't get it off. Do you mind hanging yourself up, please?
5: Look, let me use the phone for a minute. It's an emergency.
6: Always with you, it's an emergency. What is it? Were you touching up your hair and ran out of Mercurochrome?
5: Miss, my husband is sick. I want to call the doctor.
6: Well, what is it this time, hey? A broken arm like yesterday or a broken leg like the day before?
5: We think it may be his appendix.
6: His appendix? You told me he just had it out last week. What are you going to do, put it back in again? Or has he got it on a string like a yo-yo?
5: Look, I'll ask you once more. Will you let me use the phone? I have an important call to make.
6: Well, I happen to be making an important call myself.
5: I don't hear anyone else on the line.
6: Naturally. I haven't decided yet which important call I'm going to make.
5: Oh. I'll be right back, George. I'm going next door and call the doctor.

0: way, Dr. Stevenson. Here's the doctor, George.
1: Well, how's the... Liz, am I too late?
0: No, he's hiding under the sheet. He pulled it over his head himself. Come on out, George. We know where you are.
2: Hello, doctor. I never felt better in my life.
1: Well, Liz told me you had a pretty sore throat, George.
0: Go ahead, doctor. Examine him. Poke one of those long white sticks down his throat.
1: Now, George, open wide and say ah. Liz, come on. You'll have to help me.
0: Oh, he's an impossible baby. George.
1: Now hold your mouth open while I slip this stick between his teeth.
0: Oh, I got it.
1: There we are.
0: Oh.
1: George, open your mouth. I want to take the stick out.
0: Well, at least open it long enough to spit out my fingers. Boy, what a bite.
1: Oh, I'm afraid it's no use, Liz.
0: George, you're wasting Dr. Stevenson's time and our money. Now, there's nothing to letting him look down your throat. Here, I'll let him do it to me. You just open your mouth like this.
1: And I look down your throat like this.
0: See, George, there's nothing to it. Now, let
1: just
0: him...
1: Just a minute, Liz.
0: What?
1: Let me look down your throat again.
0: What for?
1: I want to take another look.
0: Look, he's your patient, doctor. Just take care of him. Give him some medicine. Give him a shot.
1: There's nothing wrong with him, Liz. Let me look at your throat.
0: Well, goodbye, doctor. Thanks a lot for coming over.
1: You come back here. Open up. Liz, I told you this would happen someday. Your tonsils don't look good.
0: Well, that's all right. Hardly anybody ever sees them.
1: You have a very bad throat. I'll have to operate first thing in the morning.
0: Operate? Tomorrow morning? And you want me there?
1: Well, as long as we're taking out your tonsils, it'll make it easier.
0: Well, all right. Oh, I can't make it tomorrow morning, doctor. I just remembered I'm seeing someone off on a train.
1: Who?
0: Me.
1: Never mind that, young lady. I'll make the arrangements with the hospital, and I'll see you in the morning.

0: going to the hospital this morning to have her tonsils out. And we find her in surprisingly gay spirits.
1: Liz, I thought you were going to pack. Why are you sitting on the edge of the bed staring out into space? We'll be late.
2: I was just thinking, George. I've had these tonsils all my life, and this is the first time they've been bad. I ought to give them another chance. They mean well.
1: Now, stop that. They're coming out this morning.
2: Oh, you're so brave with my operation. Would you mind leaving the room, George? I'd like these last few minutes alone with my tonsils.
1: Now, cut it out.
2: Oh, don't say that in front of them.
1: Are you going to pack, or shall I pack for you?
2: I'll pack. Let's see. I'll take my, Oh, dear. Call the doctor. I can't go to the hospital today.
1: Why not?
2: I haven't got a thing to wear.
1: Now, Liz.
2: But, George, all I have is that old bed jacket I wore last year when I had my appendix out, and all the nurses have seen me in it.
1: Pack it.
2: Oh, it's so old. I wouldn't be caught dead in that. Oh, what a thought.
1: Now, don't worry about how you look. They'll give you the latest style in hospital gowns.
2: Oh, Keen. A stunning gown of white muslin cut fingertip length with a bare back riff.
1: Come on, quit stalling.
2: I'm not stalling, George. Honest, I'm dying to go to the hospital. Oh, I said it again.
1: Liz, the longer you sit around brooding, the worse it'll be. Now, let's go.
2: No, I'm not going to move until you call Dr. Stevenson.
1: Well, why not?
2: Well, I read that there's only one hospital bed for every three patients, and I want to know who those other two people in bed with me are.
1: Don't be ridiculous.
2: Well, I'm not going till you call. Maybe he couldn't get a room.
1: All right, I'll call him.
2: Wouldn't it be a shame if that blabbermouth was still on the line?
1: Well, she can't talk all the time.
3: And what do you think, Melanie?
1: I beg your pardon.
3: Wait a minute, Melly. The uninvited guest is here. What happened, Big Ears? Your voice is changing.
1: You don't understand. My wife is Big Ears.
2: Well, thanks a lot.
3: Tell me, Mr. Ears, how's your broken leg, your fractured arm, your sprained ankle, and your appendix that's such a hard loser?
1: What?
2: Oh, forget it, George. She hasn't got the decency to hang up when someone's sick.
1: Miss, it's my wife. I have to take her to the hospital for an operation.
3: Oh, why didn't you say so? I'll hang up right away.
2: Anyone with any consideration would get off the phone.
1: Well, she did. She hung up.
2: She hung up?
1: Yes.
2: What a rotten thing to do.

0: fast.
1: I'm getting you to that hospital. We're late.
0: But you're going over the speed limit.
1: Don't worry. There isn't a cop within 100 miles of here.
0: No cops, huh?
1: What a mess. This is going to make us later than ever.
2: Pull over the curb, buddy!
0: George, if he arrested us, I wouldn't be able to get to the hospital at all, would I?
1: Now, don't start anything. You just keep quiet and let me handle this dumb flatfoot. Well, I am terribly sorry, sir, but I think I can...
0: Oh, don't try to alibi, George. Officer, we were speeding. Do your duty and take us to jail.
3: Liz, I'm not going to take you to jail, lady. All I do is give you a ticket.
0: For hit-and-run driving?
3: What?
1: Officer, she doesn't know
0: it. I can't stand it any longer, this running away, this hiding from the long arm of the law. Why do you think we were speeding, officer? This is a hot car.
3: Oh, it is?
0: And not only that, but you'll find the real owner stuffed in the trunk. What is it, pear-shaped?
1: Officer, she's hysterical. I'm taking her to the hospital for an operation. That's why I was speeding.
3: Oh, well, in that case, go ahead.
1: Oh, thanks.
0: Well, George, I guess you were right when you said you could handle this dumb flatfoot.
3: Huh? What did he call me?
0: A dumb flatfoot. What are you going to do about it?
3: Nothing. I am a dumb flatfoot. I must be. I've been a rookie for 30 years.
0: Oh, great. With all the bulls on the force, I had to pick Ferdinand.
3: Hey, look, mister, you're in a hurry to get to the hospital? Follow me. I'll clear the way.
0: Oh.

0: right, Mr. Bunker. Take room 602. Your doctor will be up in a minute. Now then, what can I do for you?
1: Oh, nothing. We're just browsing.
2: Dr. Stevenson made arrangements. The name is Cooper.
0: Oh, yes. Tonsillectomy?
1: No, Elizabeth.
2: Liz. The name is Mrs. George Cooper. I'll handle this, Liz. You'd better go up to your room. You're a little nervous.
1: I am not. I'm not nervous at all.
0: Well, you go on up to room 506. But before you go, just sign this application here.
1: What's there to be nervous about, for heaven's sake? There you are.
0: Oh, just a minute.
1: Hmm?
0: Is this your signature? Mrs. George Tonsil?
1: Oh, well, I guess I am nervous. It isn't every day I have my Coopers out.
2: This isn't too bad. It's pretty cozy for a hospital room, don't you think?
1: Yes, it's nice and cheerful. Gray walls with a black trim.
2: Now you're going to be fine.
1: Hmm.
2: And you've got a nice roommate, too. You'll keep an eye on her, won't you, Mrs. Benson?
3: Now, don't worry. I'll keep her spirits up until she goes.
1: Until I go?
3: Oh, to the operating room. And I'll be waiting for her if she comes back.
1: Tell me, Mrs. Odell, how's Digger these days?
3: Well, my name is Benson.
1: Oh.
2: Yeah, she means well, Liz. How's the bed, honey? Comfortable?
1: Oh, yes, soft as a feather. See?
2: Well, it's healthy to sleep on a hard mattress.
1: Oh, sure.
2: You want me to crank up the foot of the bed a little higher?
1: No, thanks. It's all right. Don't bother.
2: No, it's no bother.
3: Don't fight it, dear. Visitors will crank your bed up every time.
2: Say when, Liz.
1: Oh, that's fine, George. Thank you, George. When, George?
2: Are your legs too high, dear?
1: No, I always lie with my head between my knees like this.
2: There, that's better. Mrs. Benson, would you like me to crank you up?
3: No, thanks. I've had my handles removed. I always do that. Once someone cranked me up too fast and I got a bad case of the bends.
2: Well, okay. Now, I'll be right back, Liz. I'm going to see if I can find Dr. Stevenson anyplace.
1: All right, George. What are you in for, Mrs. Benson?
3: No, well, I'm just here for my yearly checkup. I have one every 6 months.
1: A yearly checkup every 6 months? How come?
3: That's how sick I am.
1: Oh. Well, what did they find?
3: Nothing, darn it. Oh, these doctors. I know I have something terrible wrong with me, but they can't find it.
1: I should have that trouble. What was that nurse spraying? Sweet air to keep the room smelling nice?
3: Oh, no, no, no. That's a special concoction they spray every half hour to keep the place smelling like a hospital.
1: How they do it.
3: Mm-hmm. Tell me, dear, what have you got?
1: I have to have my tonsils out.
3: Oh, tonsils. Why, there's nothing to that operation. It's very minor.
1: Yes, it's nothing at all.
3: Did you have more than one doctor check them?
1: Oh, no.
3: Well, they're your tonsils.

0: Did you have more than one doctor check them?
1: Oh, no.
0: Well, they're your tonsils. But if I were you, I'd have at least two other doctors check them.
1: Oh, well, Dr. Stevenson is one of the best men in the city.
0: Once you're on that table, it's so long, Charlie.
1: Well, he did take just a peek.
0: I had this identical conversation with the woman across the hall in 509. Have two other doctors check, I said, but she wouldn't listen to me. That's her. She sounds much better.
1: Better?
0: Compared to this morning, she's laughing.
1: That does it. I'm getting out of here. Where'd they put my clothes?
0: They keep them in a locker down the hall.
1: Well, I'll find them. See you later, Mary Sunshine.
0: Honey.
1: Yeah?
0: Hold your gown closed.
1: Oh, locker be.
0: Just a minute here. What are you doing out of bed?
1: Well, I'll tell you, nurse. Being in bed all day makes you want to sort of get up and jump around.
0: Yes, well, you shouldn't be jumping around in your condition. Now, you go right in there and get back in bed.
1: Oh, wait a minute. Not in there. That's the wrong room.
0: Well, no, it isn't. You're Mrs. Johnson, aren't you?
1: No, I'm... Is Mrs. Johnson having her tonsils out?
0: No. Mrs. Johnson is almost ready to go home.
1: Shake hands with Mrs. Johnson.
0: You're certainly acting funny. I'll have to ask your regular nurse about you.
1: Oh, well, I'll be all right now.
0: Oh, good. Now, get in bed. Yes, there we are. Now, I have a visitor for you.
1: Oh, wait a minute. I don't want to see any visitors.
0: Oh, nonsense. I'll bring him right in.
1: Oh, great. If it's Mr. Johnson, he's going to have a surprise of his life.
0: Here we are, Mrs. Johnson. Here he is.
1: Oh, no, it's a baby.
0: Why, certainly, Mrs. Johnson. He's yours.
1: Well, take him away.
0: Why?
1: Well, they shouldn't allow a little baby like that in the hospital. It might catch something.
0: Oh, we're very careful. My, he's a big, beautiful boy. His hair is red, just like yours.
1: Now, where would a baby like that get a henna rinse?
0: Tell me, Mrs. Johnson, does he look like his father?
1: You got me.
0: Here, take him.
1: I don't want him.
0: Why, Mrs. Johnson... He's been lying in the nursery all day, and now he wants to come to you for a change.
1: Well, why didn't they do that before he left the nursery? Look, nurse, he's cute, but I've got troubles of my own.
0: Well, I'm sorry, but I have other things to do. I'll be back later. Here.
1: No, wait a minute. Oh, this is swell. You've got troubles. I have to convince George that you're a tonsil.
2: Liz, there you are. What are you doing in here?
1: George, before you start anything, I've got something to tell you.
2: Liz, a baby?
0: The patient is regaining consciousness, Doctor.
3: Oh, fine. Let me take a look.
1: The worst is over, isn't it, Doctor?
3: Yes, it was just a case of shock. George will be all right. Now, come on, Liz. Let's take your tonsils out.
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Frontier Town. El Paso, Cheyenne, Calgary, Tombstone. Frontier Town. Here is the adventurous story of the early West, the tamed and the untamed. From the Pecos to Powder River, Dodge City to Poker Flat, these are the towns they fought to live in and lived to fight for. Teeming crucibles of pioneer freedom. From

0: Howdy. If you're interested in facts and statistics, I'm a frontier town lawyer named Chad Remington. Frontier town called Dos Rios. The rest of the facts and statistics somehow are the kind you get from the government. Because this little adventure and danger I want to tell you about couldn't have happened unless the government had ordered the remonetizing of silver. And this brought about one of the most turbulent booms the frontier has ever known. The boom brought thousands upon thousands of people into the painted hills behind the town of Angel's Draw. And although Angel's Draw originally referred to a gap in the hills behind the town, which under the proper twilight lighting looked like an angel with his pinions spread, by the time the silver boom was underway, Angel's Draw had taken on a new meaning, and a deadly one. It was said, and with a good deal of reason, that the man who was slow on the draw soon became an angel. Curious to see the boisterous town and the country around it, and hopeful of finding new opportunities, Cherokee O'Bannon, the reformed medicine man who most always rides with me now, and I saddled up and set out for the turbulence and excitement of Angel's Draw.
1: Counselor Remington, I'm willing to admit that I'm glad you persuaded me to join you in this trip to Angel's Draw.
0: Persuaded you? I came near having to throw a holder on you to restrain you once you heard about a boom town with its wine, women, and song.
1: Fie on wine, women, and song? Double fie with little yellow ribbons on it.
0: Oh, so? You mean you're no longer interested in wine, women, and song?
1: Sir, I've never been interested in wine, women, and song. No, indeed. No, indeed. The only thing that ever appealed to the O'Bannon has been liquor, ladies, and brass bands.
0: Liquor, ladies, and brass bands, huh? Well, you certainly like your pleasures hard-boiled.
1: I not only like my pleasures hard-boiled, Counselor, but from time to time I've been known to become boiled myself. Yes, indeed.
0: Well, that certainly explains why you spend most of your time in hot water.
1: Yes, indeed. Say, Chad, see down there? Looks like something's going on down in the street.
0: Sure does. Seems to be a whole crowd milling around a man who's up on a platform or a soapbox.
1: These watery blue optics don't deceive me. There's trouble going on down there. Real trouble. Come on, man. Don't just stand there. Rattle up that pony.
0: It was hard making much speed down the rutted and crowded street. But as we neared the knot of jeering people, we were able to make out a little better the man standing on the packing case. He was tall and bony, with a look about him of the hill country. His clothes were black where they hadn't worn green, and he wore his collar reversed. A preacher. A preacher fighting to bring the gospel to a boomtown crowd. Cherokee and I reined up and started working our way through the crowd to hear better, to find out what was going on.
2: I ask you, what good will all the silver in the hills do you if you do not find the gold in your hearts? How long are you going to sit indolently by and countenance the bestial vulgarities visited upon you and your families by this Pablo Perkins? How long, I ask?
3: Go on, draw up, will you? We like this town the way it is, and we don't need you. Or the likes of you around.
2: If Pablo Perkins sent you here to disrupt this meeting, go back and tell him that my mission hasn't even started. Pablo Perkins serves mammon. I serve our Lord.
4: Ever since you come to this town, Gasaway, you've done nothing but call names. Mr. Perkins happens to be a friend of ours. And if you're fighting him, you're fighting us.
3: Well, if it's a fight you're looking for, Reverend, we'll be glad to oblige. Come on, boys, get that sign singer off that box and run him out of town.
0: If there are any of you who want some sung over him, just take another step.
4: Well, who do you think you are, coming in here and telling us what to do?
1: We'll show you who we are, mighty short order, if you insist on being convinced.
0: I'm not waiting. The lot of you, break this up and clear off the street.
5: My son, I appreciate your help, but I have no fear of these men.
0: And neither have I, Reverend. Not while they're in front of me.
3: Why, you loudmouth, big talk!
1: Anyone else want to start reaching for their guns?
4: Come on, boys. Let's go down and get some tar and feathers.
3: Yeah, we'll run the three of them out of here.
0: All right, Cherokee. You can put your gun up now.
5: Gentlemen, although I dislike being beholden to any man, I want you to know my gratefulness for your timely interception. The people of this town have no respect for the cloth.
0: Looks to me as if this town could use a lot of what you've got to sell.
5: It does indeed.
0: Well, Mr. O'Bannon here used to sell something that wasn't 1% as good for folks as what you've got. So, if you'd like, perhaps if we got our heads together, we might be of some help.
5: Any help would be welcome. And if you'd care to ride over to the little shack my wife and I live in, perhaps she'll brew us a pot of tea while we talk this over.
3: A pot of...
0: Cherokee.
3: Oh.
0: All right, Reverend. We'll get our horses and you lead the way. The cabin Reverend Gassaway occupied with his wife, Alma, was little more than some packing cases. Mining machinery had come in, nailed together. But it was scrubbed and clean and had an air about it that bespoke home. Despite the obstacles in their path, both the Reverend and his wife were still filled with hope.
6: Well, this is a frontier town, Mr. Remington. Although the Reverend hasn't been able to clean it up entirely, I think our efforts have helped some.
5: Sam, Alma, is far from enough, and the little we have accomplished has been blocked by what we had best term the opposition.
3: What's been blocked?
6: Well, a few weeks ago, the Reverend shamed the so-called town council in the passing of closing law. All places that serve liquor are supposed to close at 2 a.m.
5: They're supposed to, all right, but they don't.
3: But you've got a marshal's office here. We saw the marshal's office as we rode into town.
5: Yes, there's a marshal, but apparently he's in the pay of Pablo Perkins, too.
0: Then you have no law at all in Angel's Draw.
6: Not the right kind of law. You see, Mr. Remington, the Reverend and I are far from being blue-nosed reformers. But Perkins and his tribe are bleeding the miners and their families of their hard-earned pay. In fairness to the wives and children, we feel that it must be stopped.
0: And I suppose there's no church in Angel's Draw.
5: The only church in Angel's Draw at the moment is in Alma's heart and my own. With the few contributions I've been able to get, we've bought a plot for our church, on a knoll which overlooks the town.
6: It's up on top of some old diggings. But now that Perkins is running this town, we haven't been able to raise a dollar in 2 weeks for building materials.
3: Who is this Perkins character? Is he a Mexican? I heard you call him Pablo.
5: Pablo is his nickname. We understand that he got it because of the finery he wears. Satin vests and silver ornaments.
6: Just like a Spanish grandee.
0: And probably what he needs is a few weeks on the torture racks of the Spanish Inquisition.
5: As a man of the cloth, I know that Pablo Perkins will face his own Inquisition when he...
6: The window! What happened?
0: Someone tossed a brick through the window with a note attached to it. Not very imaginative. But not many people in Angel's Draw seem to be very imaginative.
3: What did they write, Chad? What does the note say?
0: Well, even that isn't very imaginative either. It just says, get out of town, and it's signed with a skull and crossbones.
5: It's from Perkins, all right. Or one of his crowd.
0: Reverend, do you honestly feel that if the saloons and gambling joints in Angel's Draw could be made to close at 2 a.m, that there'd be enough money available so that you could get some to build your church?
6: Oh, there's no question about it, Mr. Remington. The wives of the men who have fleeced out of their pay have told me time and again that they'd contribute to the church.
0: Well, in that case, we'll see what we can do about closing up those dives and Pablo Perkins right along with them.
3: Huh? And how do you propose to do that, Chad?
0: Well, if you'll come with me, Cherokee, I think you'll find out. We're going down to the marshal's office and do a little talking, straight from the shoulder.
5: The marshal? He wouldn't dare walk into Perkins' place and tell him to close it up.
0: Well, I'd dare, and I'd enjoy it to boot. All right, come on, Cherokee. We're wasting time here when we should be talking to the marshal.
7: What you fellas are asking me to do is impossible. Pablo Perkins is a big man in this town, the biggest.
0: You're the town marshal. You were put in office to enforce the laws. How much is Perkins paying you to lay off?
7: Now, wait a minute. You got this whole thing wrong. No one's paying me nothing. All I get is my wages for doing my job. And if I cross up Perkins, he'll fix it so I won't get that. It's
1: Tad, it looks to me as if all that's wrong with Angel's Draw could be cured by getting a new town marshal.
7: Oh, now, look here. I'm a married man. I've got a family.
0: So have a lot of the miners around this town. And your friend Perkins is taking the bread and butter out of the mouths of a good many families.
7: Oh, good gosh, that ain't my fault.
0: We say that it is. Since this whole thing is as distasteful to me as it seems to be to you, I'm going to ask you just once more. Are you giving O'Bannon and me deputies' badges, or aren't you?
7: Now, wait a minute. You're putting me in an awful spot. Pablo will have my hide if I do anything like that.
0: Well, that's our answer. Now, the next step is to get an indictment against this jelly-kneed so-called lawman for malfeasance in office and have him thrown out.
7: Well, all right. You win.
1: Well, if we win, let's have the prizes. Get out those deputy marshal badges.
7: There are your badges. Now hold up your right hands. You solemnly swear to uphold...
8: We'll return to the second act of the Glory Trail, our exciting frontier town adventure, in just a few moments.

0: And now, Frontier Town.
1: Well, there were the two of us, O'Bannon and I with deputies' badges. Two men against, if not half the town, at least against this Pablo Perkins and his complement of gun-toters. Tough odds? Well, not as tough as they might first appear. Because knowing that Perkins was a gambler, I knew that he was at least half bluff. And if he could be half bluff, Cherokee and I might get someplace by bluffing three quarters of the way. However, not wanting to expose our cards until the pot had been built up, Cherokee and I sat in the marshal's office so that he couldn't get loose and warn Perkins. And we sat there until the clock struck two next morning. Then, checking our guns to make sure that they were ready and able, Cherokee and I started out down the street and headed for Pablo Perkins' Straight Flush Cafe, which, as usual, even at this hour of the morning, was jammed to the rafters.
2: Hey, Pablo.
3: Yeah, Windy?
2: Have you seen the marshal? I ain't seen him around tonight.
3: Well, it's right, now that I think of it, neither have I. He generally comes in sometime around midnight for his, his salary.
2: You think, something's happened to him?
3: What if it has? It ain't gonna make me feel bad.
2: That ain't what I mean, boss. I mean them two Jaspers who rode into town today and stopped us from busting up old man Gassaway's revival meeting.
3: What about him?
2: Remember what Cleet said? He thought he saw him going into the marshal's office a little while after?
3: You quit worrying. That marshal ain't got enough salt in his whole system to sprinkle on a soft-boiled egg. He'd no more do anything to stop us from... What's gotten through you, Windy? What are you staring at?
2: Here come them two I was telling you about right now. And do you see what they got pinned on their chest? Marshal's badges.
1: From the clothes you're wearing, I take it that you're Pablo Perkins.
3: What of it?
1: Oh, nothing much. Is that a watch you've got on the end of that gold chain, Perkins?
3: Yeah. And what of that?
1: What time is it, Perkins? Well?
3: I think it's time for you to get out of here.
4: It's time for everybody to get out of here. It's 20 past two.
3: You're wrong about that, too. It's 28 minutes past.
1: Good. Then that just gives you 2 minutes to have this place emptied out and closed up by 2:30.
4: We're giving you half hour of the best of it right there.
2: Why, you red-nosed ibbot.
1: I'm sorry, my friend, but any gunplay in this place tonight will be done by the law. And at this hour of the morning, my temper's worn pretty thin.
3: Well, there's not much I can do when you come in here and pull a gun on me. But if you don't mind, I'm going to pour myself another drink.
4: Pat, look out! He's grabbed a bottle!
1: That's about as low down a stunt as anyone's tried to pull, Perkins. Nobody but a sidewinding snake would reach for a bottle behind a man's back. And if I didn't have a man with me like Deputy O'Bannon, who never takes his eye off a bottle, you might have gotten away with it. But now you've only got 1 minute left to close this joint, or we're marching you down to jail.
2: Well, boss.
3: Hey, quiet down a minute, will you?
5: Hey.
3: Quiet!
5: Quiet.
3: Be no more playing and nothing more served in here tonight. So go on, beat it. Go on home. All right, wise guys. The closing order is good for the decent people in this town. It certainly applies to the riffraff like you. Now go on, make tracks. If I ever see your heads over the top of the batwing doors again, I'm telling you right now, I'll blast them. Blast them right off your shoulders.
1: I guess that was about the easiest victory I ever won. Or so it appeared at the moment. Yes, and even for days later. As a matter of fact, Pablo Perkins' easy wilting, I'm afraid, made us all let down our guards. Just as Alma Gassaway had said, money started to flow in for the building of the little church. Not only money, which was no longer lost over the long bar or the gaming tables at the Straight Flush Cafe, but nickels, dimes, quarters, and dollars squeezed out of the household money of grateful wives. And as fast as the money poured in, the Gassaways, Cherokee and I, bought building materials and dragged them up to the knoll that we nicknamed Glory Hill. Willing hands nailed the studs and joists and stringers into places as our little church started to gain form and grow.
4: This being a carpenter is wearing work.
6: Oh, yes, Cherokee. Hard work's not easy.
1: Nope, even the Lord's work isn't easy.
7: I'll say amen to that.
4: Too bad we can't make that yellow-spined mollycoddle of a marshal come up here and drive a few nails instead of lolling around that office of his.
1: Now, Cherokee, that's no way for a deputy to talk about his boss. Besides, if the marshal... Hello. Here comes a real surprise. See who's buffing his way up the hill?
6: Praises be. Mr. Perkins.
4: Perkins? If that no good imitation of a man is coming up here to make more trouble, I'll personally thrash him within an inch of his life.
7: Good morning, Brother Perkins. Good
3: morning, Reverend. Mrs. Gasway. Good morning to you, too, you deputy marshals.
1: What brings you up the hill, Pablo, and particularly at so early an hour in the morning?
3: Well, ever since you made us close up at 2:00, and I'm getting to bed at a respectable hour, I'm up and out every morning.
7: And it's still not too late for you to be redeemed. Much of the Lord's work is done in the morning.
3: Well, that's what I came up to see you about, Reverend. My eyes have been opened. Closing early, I'm still making enough money, and since I don't want to see this little town of ours split in two by factions, and to show you that my heart is really in the right place, I have brought you up a little donation for your church. Here.
4: 500 simoleons? Maybe I should make a practice of getting up early every morning myself. Yes, I should.
3: Well, Reverend, what's the matter? Why don't you take the money?
7: Brother Perkins, I'm very grateful for your more than generous offer, but I'm sure that a man who is as wise as you are must recognize that I cannot take a contribution for the cause of good when the money comes from the cause of mammon.
6: Dear, are you sure you're not being a little hasty?
1: No, Mrs. Gasaway, I think the Reverend is right. However, let us not belittle Perkins' generosity and apparent change of heart.
3: Okay, you're the doctors. But if you ever do get stuck, you know where to find me. The money's yours just for the asking.
7: You would do far more good for our church and yourself by attending every Sunday rather than contributing to it.
3: I may fool you at that. You never can tell. I may get religion, too. Adios.
6: I think that was simply wonderful of him.
1: And I must admit that so do I.
4: Well, I don't. I'm afraid that the years I've spent rubbing shoulders with dishonest characters like that gambler have convinced me that a leopard doesn't change his spots and a polecat doesn't change his stripes.
1: How right Cherokee was. Pablo Perkins walked down Glory Hill. And although we couldn't see it, his face wore a smug, self-satisfied smile. Once back in the town itself, he strode into the Straight Flush Cafe, beckoned one of his gun slicks, walked into his office, and locked the door.
8: What's up, boys?
3: I just went up with their building the church.
8: I knew this getting up early in the morning wasn't good for you. What'd you do that for?
3: I offered the old coot a donation to help him finish the church. $500.
8: Now I know you're loco.
3: Yeah, loco like a fox. Now when that church ain't here no more, no one in Angel's Draw will even think I had something to do with it.
8: You're loco for sure. The church ain't gonna be here no more.
3: That's what I said. The church is gonna vanish into a million pieces of kindling wood. You see, they're building the church right on top of an old digging. And the old tunnel's right below it.
8: What's a tunnel got to do with it?
3: In mining, they use explosives. And who's to say if the tunnel suddenly blows up, taking the church along with it, that it ain't from some old dynamite that was left in the diggings when they quit?
8: How do you know there was dynamite left in the diggings?
3: I didn't say there was any left, but there's going to be some left. Because you and me, we're going to leave it there, all wrapped up with a nice lighted fuse. Yes, sir, Wendy, when they open that church on Sunday, there's going to be a big celebration. A big blowout, just like the 4th of July.
7: Chad, there should be a warm glow in your heart that'll endure all your life as you watch these good brothers and sisters climbing up Glory Hill to attend church.
1: I've got a glow, all right, but the real satisfaction must be yours and your wife's.
6: Oh, I've never known a happier day or a happier moment.
7: Well, I think it's time we should be going inside and holding our first communion with the Lord in his new edifice.
1: You go ahead, Reverend. And you too, Mrs. Gasaway. I'd better wait here for Cherokee. Even though his past is well behind him, I think it would be better if I made sure that he gets to church.
6: Well, you go right ahead. But where is Cherokee?
1: Well, you know, he's not in the pink of physical condition. Although he's full of the milk of human kindness, right now he occasionally backtracks and imbibes other kind of fluids. So he's a huffing and a puffing his way up that hill.
7: All right, Chad. We'll leave you to get behind Satan and push Cherokee and Satan both into church. Come, Alma.
6: Don't be late now, Chad.
9: Morning, brother. Beautiful day, ain't it?
1: And a good morning to you. Cherokee, come on.
4: Chad, wait. Don't go inside yet.
1: Oh, for goodness sake, what's the matter?
4: Chad, I just saw something that scared 10 years out of my life.
1: What, his satanic majesty moving out of Angel's Draw?
4: No, much worse than that. Halfway down the hill to the left, where you can't see it from here, I saw two men just vanish into the side of the hill.
1: What were you doing around to the left?
4: Well, to be perfectly honest with you, I stopped behind some juniper bushes to take a snort so I could climb the rest of the hill. Chad, I'd swear that one of those men was Pablo Perkins and the other his bodyguard.
1: Now, what the dickens could Perkins be doing vanishing into the hill?
4: Well, there's an old mining tunnel there, from what I could see. Chad, we've got no time to waste. Those two are up to something, and we'd better investigate.
1: Come on, Cherokee, try to keep up.
4: See, it is a deserted mine.
1: Come on, watch that brush. Let's get inside.
4: Chad, there they are. They're lighting a fuse to something.
10: Blast you, Remington!
1: Cherokee, try to grab him. I'm going to see if I can put out that fuse.
10: Windy, come on, make a run for it.
4: Confound you. You just try to make a run for it, and I'll blast it.
10: They got me in the leg.
1: Cherokee, see if you can go over and smother that fuse. I'll tie these two up and fast.
10: Right there, Wendy. He shot the gun out of my hand.
1: Use your knees, will you?
4: Cherokee,
1: keep out of this, Cherokee. You're hurt badly enough.
4: I can still move up with the gun.
1: Doggone it, O'Bannon. You put out the fuse, you floored this other crook. Even with a slug in your leg, you did the work of two men.
4: And why shouldn't I? There were two of us. Me and Satan right behind me. Oh!
1: Well, I'll be blamed. Mr. O'Bannon has gone and fainted.
7: If I should walk the meadows green, or sail the ocean wide, no fear would fill my trusting heart, for thou art by my side. God's love for man fills every space. His presence goes with me. 'Tis round about and everywhere, throughout eternity.

Frontier Town, starring Reed Hadley and featuring Wade Crosby, is a Bruce Ells production. Story and direction by Paul Franklin. Music written and played by Ivan Dittmars. Be sure to be with us again same time next week for another fine action-adventure story with your favorite young Western star, Reed Hadley. And now this is Bill Forman telling you that Frontier Town comes to you from Hollywood.

0: Will you have a polo, dear Liza? Dear Liza, will you have a polo, dear Liza? Polo.
1: How very kind of you, dear Henry. 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
0: But you take me old tube.
1: Because they happen to be my tube of polo, dear Henry. 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
7: Unsolved Mysteries.

Out of deference to people who may still be living, character names in some of these true unsolved mysteries have been changed. A closed room. A door bolted and locked. A tight-fastened window under a raging storm. A novelist setting for a murder. And stretched on the bed, a man stabbed through the heart. Such the Cambridge Unsolved Mystery.

0: The scene is Cambridge, and standing in its own grounds just off the Great North Road, the Hermitage, home of Henry Monteith, affectionately known as the Squire. Darkening skies and a chill to the air with the distant rumble of thunder foretell the coming storm as the Squire, accompanied by Sheriff Welford, walks up to the front door of the Hermitage.
1: I think I felt a few drops then, Sheriff.
2: No doubt about it. We'll have a storm before morning.
1: Better come in and have a nightcap with me before you go on home.
2: Well, I don't know.
1: Come along, old man. I always have one. Anna probably has it all worn.
3: Is that you, Squire?
1: Yes, indeed, Hannah. And I have the sheriff with me, so we'll have a double order of punch.
2: Don't blame me, Hannah. I was all for getting on my way home. But the squire here insisted, and you know the squire.
4: Oh, indeed, and I do, sir. Mary? Mary?
3: Yes, Miss Hannah?
4: Bring another bowl of punch to the kitchen. The master has company.
3: Yes, Miss Hannah?
1: We'll go up to my room, Sheriff. The fire's burning brighter there.
0: Just as you say, just as you say.
1: I'm getting old, Sheriff. These stairs tax me. But I like my upstairs room. I look out over the downs in the spring and summer. And in the winter, I can see the village through the bare branches. Sit down over here by the fire.
2: Thanks, Squire. Yes, this is a delightful room. Filled with memories, too, I'll be bound.
1: Yes, memories of 60-odd years. Ah, here's Mary.
4: Here's your wine, sir. Miss Hannah's baking oat cakes for tomorrow's breakfast, sir, else she'd have brought it herself.
1: That's all right, Mary. Here, Sheriff.
2: Thank you. Your health, Squire. And may you live another 65 years.
1: Oh, no, not that. Not that. There she comes. You'd better drink down your wine, Sheriff, and be off, else you'll get a soaking.
2: Yeah, I will. That's good. And thanks for the refreshment. Good night.
1: Light the sheriff to the door, Mary.
3: Yes, sir, I will. Good night, Sheriff.
2: Good night, Mary.
0: Old Hannah walks down the hallway. Both she and Mary look up to the landing above and see the squire close his room door. Hear the key turn in the lock. Hear the bolts slide home. The old grandfather's clock on the turn on the stairs strikes 10 o'clock as the two women say good night and go to their separate bedrooms.

0: Send the master breakfast ready, Mary.
1: Yes, Miss Hannah.
0: Breakfast is ready, Master. Master. Master.
1: What's to do, Mary?
0: The master, he doesn't answer. Master, speak. Say something. Oh, something's happened. Oh,
2: run and get help. We'll have to break down the door.
1: Oh, the master may be ill, very ill.
0: Dead, maybe.
2: Oh, quick, then, now to run for help.
3: Oh, Philip, come quickly.
4: What's amiss, Mary?
3: Come and help the master.
4: Well, what's amiss, Hannah?
2: The master doesn't answer.
4: Then open the door and go in.
2: The door's bolted and locked on the inside.
4: Or the door to that room, eh?
2: No.
4: Bring an axe, Mary, a big one.
2: Yes, Sheriff.
4: Does the squire always lock himself in his room?
2: Always, Sheriff, has for years.
4: Was he afraid? Or afraid for his life?
2: Not that I know of, Sheriff.
0: Here's the biggest axe.
4: And I'll stand clear. I think I can get in now. Yes, I think I can. Oh, don't look, Hannah. Mary, don't look. Run, Mary, and telephone the village for the police. Tell them the squire has been stabbed through the heart.
5: 2 hours later, the police arrived from the nearest village. Hannah and Mary are weeping hysterically. The sheriff has opened wide the smashed-in door. The detective inspector and sergeant of police glance quickly about the room as they walk over to the bed.
6: Yeah, must have died instantly.
7: Yes, no signs of a struggle.
6: When did you last see him alive?
2: Me? Oh, Mary and me both saw him when he locked himself in his room last night.
7: Oh, 2 wine glasses. He had company last night?
6: Yes, he did. Me.
4: You, Sheriff?
6: Yes. I met him last night and he invited me up for a glass of wine. I left a few minutes before 10 o'clock.
4: And he was all right then, huh?
6: Truly, he was all right.
0: Oh, I saw the sheriff through the door. I locked and bolted the front door, and Hannah and me stood and watched the master as he bolted his door. And, well, I suppose he went to bed.
7: Then if you bolted the front door, the murderer must have gone in through the back door.
2: Oh, but he couldn't. The back door was locked at dusk, and it never was opened.
6: Well, it's a certainty that the murderer didn't get in through this window. It's barred on the outside, latched on the inside, and it's dry as a bone. So it was not opened while it was raining.
7: Now, wait a minute. Both of you women saw Squire Monteith close and bolt his bedroom door?
0: Yes, sir. I did too, sir.
6: And you didn't hear a sound during the night?
0: Nothing but thunder and rain, sir.
7: No angry voices? No screams?
0: Oh, no, sir. Not a sound.
6: Do you recognize the knife he's been killed with?
0: I don't want to look.
7: I'm sorry, lady, but you have to look.
2: Yes. Well, yes, I know it.
7: Yeah?
2: It's the one that used to lie on his own table. Why, it's his own hunting knife.
6: Hey, there's something spooky about all this. He's all right last night at 10 o'clock, and the sheriff sees him, speaks to him, so we know he's alive then.
7: And the two women hear him lock himself in his rooms a few minutes later.
6: When did you try to wake him this morning?
0: A few minutes after 7 it was. I couldn't get no answer, and Miss Hannah sent me for help.
6: I was passing by on my way to the village when Mary ran out of the house. The door was bolted, so I broke it in with an axe.
4: Sort of begins to look like suicide.
2: Oh, no. The squire had no reason to kill himself.
7: Well, no one got in here through this locked door and got out again and locked and bolted it behind him.
6: And nobody got in or out through this chimney. Guess it must have been suicide.
4: I can't agree with you. I know the doctor won't. No man stabbed himself the way the squire's been stabbed. The blade's been driven in clear up to the hilt.
7: That's right, but listen, we've got to be sensible. This door was bolted, wasn't it, Sheriff?
4: Yes. I pulled the bolt myself after I crawled through the hole I made in the door.
6: All right, then. The room was closed. Nobody could get out or in. And if nobody could get out or in, then it was suicide.
5: But it wasn't suicide. Squire Monteith had been brutally murdered. And although today, 22 years later, the Cambridge murder is still an unsolved mystery, we believe we know the answer. In just a moment, you will hear a solution to the Cambridge murder mystery.

0: Ladies and gentlemen, inasmuch as any solution must of necessity be supposition, liberties of time, place, and character have been taken in the solution for which you have been waiting. The scene is the Cambridge police station, where the chief is seated behind his desk, talking to the sergeant and detective inspector.
1: Well, boys, a month has passed since the killing of the squire. As far as I can see, we're no nearer a solution.
2: A year can pass, Chief, and I don't think we'll be any nearer one.
1: The commissioner's going to be up here next week. And when he hears what the local papers have had to say,
2: Well, I wish some of these reporters would try their hand at solving the thing. They were half as good as they think they are.
1: I know it's tough, and I get it, too, on every side. Not a motive that you could find at all. No one had it in for the old squire.
2: No, but...
1: Yeah? Go on.
2: Oh, you'd only laugh at me if I say this.
1: It'll be the first laugh I've had out of the case, then. All it's been so far is a bunch of grief. Speak up.
2: Is hate for the squire the only motive that could lead to murder?
1: What do you mean?
2: I mean, how about somebody having it in for the police?
1: You mean somebody deliberately committing murder to baffle the police?
2: Yes, it's been done before, if you recall the Camden case.
1: But who?
2: Who would you guess, Chief?
1: The sheriff. Hmm.
2: Yes, the sheriff. He's hated us ever since we were sent up here. He's always resented us taking over his job.
1: But you can't accuse a man of murder.
2: I'm not accusing him of murder. But between ourselves, I'll tell you what I think.
1: Go on.
2: I think that the sheriff had been watching his chance. He met the squire that night. He invited him up for a drink. He drugged the old man's wine. Sleeping draught, maybe.
1: That's why the old man doesn't wake up in the morning.
2: Right, Chief. Then the sheriff shows up first thing. He watches for the servant girl. He goes up to the room. Remember, he breaks the door and it says, "Don't look, he's been stabbed through the heart."
3: Sure, that's what the women said.
2: And from the doorway, he couldn't see a thing on that bed. I've tried.
1: Then you think?
2: I think he crossed the room, picked up the knife, and stabbed the squire as he lay there under the influence of the sleeping draught.
1: You may be right.
2: I am right. But, like you, I'm thinking, we can't do a confounded thing about it.
1: No. No, we can't. We haven't got a single shred of proof.
0: And so Cambridge, 22 years later, still regards the killing of Squire Monteith as an unsolved mystery.

0: It's for you. It's your dinner. It's called Cupboard Love. Cupboard Love's different. Comes in a packet, not a tin. See this foil pouch? Keeps it moist and squeezy. That's right. It's a new kind of cat food. Moist. It's good for you. Like it?
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6: Groucho, Giselle Dark and...
7: Giselle's what?
6: Her name is Giselle Dark.
7: Oh.
6: And Danny Terrell is standing by to talk to you. So, folks, you can please and meet Groucho Marx.
7: Welcome to you. Welcome to you, Bet Your Life. Say the secret word and take home an extra 50 smackers. It's a common word, something you see every day. Giselle in the Dark and Danny Terrell, eh? Giselle, you're a very attractive girl.
11: So,
7: how old are you, Giselle?
11: Well, you should never ask a girl of 18 years how old she is.
7: Oh.
11: But I am 24.
7: Well, where are you from? Are you from Peoria?
11: Peoria? What is that?
7: Peoria is where they make all that beer.
11: Oh, no, I'm from Paris.
7: You're from Paris? Don't they make any beer in Paris?
11: Oh, yes, I guess.
7: Did you have a job in Paris?
11: Not exactly. I was helping my mother run a restaurant.
7: Oh. Well, were you sophisticated when you left there, or did you leave Paris green?
11: I'm afraid I don't quite understand what you say.
7: No, well, it's just as well. Nobody understands what I'm talking about. Now, what did you do in Paris?
11: Well, I was helping my mother.
7: You were helping your mother?
11: Mm-hmm.
7: Well, in a restaurant?
11: Yes.
7: Can you cook?
11: Oh, but yes.
7: Imagine some fellow marrying this girl and then finding out 6 months later that she's also a good cook. Now, you're Danny Terrell, huh?
12: Terrell Groucho.
7: Terrell?
12: Yes.
7: What'd I say, Terrell?
12: Terrell.
7: How long have you been Danny Terrell?
12: Oh, quite a while now. Mm-hmm.
7: And where do you be from?
12: Do you really want to know?
7: Sure, and I do, yeah.
12: I'm from Belfast, Ireland, Groucho.
7: And now you know. Are you married, Danny?
12: Oh, yes.
7: How'd you meet your wife?
12: She was in the back of a pop truck.
7: She was in a pop truck?
12: Yeah. You know, like, you know the little pop truck, I think.
7: The pop truck?
12: It's called a coffee wagon here. Mm-hmm. And she was in the back of the pop truck. I guess she was getting the pop for herself.
7: Mm. Now, do you have any wee ones? Well, do you have any little folk?
12: Now, what are we meant to tell you how I met my wife?
7: What? Oh, yeah. I think it's a fine idea. I think if you're going to talk about little ones, you should first talk about your wife.
12: I hadn't really met her to this time, you see, so I said, do you know, but I know this is neither the time nor the place, but do you think I could have the pleasure of your company to a show sometime?
7: Well, that was very nice.
12: No, wasn't it?
7: Yes, I'm sure it was.
12: And she says, well, I don't mind. So says I, right, I'll pick you up at 8 o'clock tonight. So she says, all right, but I still don't know your name. So we introduced ourselves, and lo and behold, away we went from there.
7: Where did you go from there?
12: Well, we have one little boy now.
7: Oh, well, that's nice. What's his name? Patrick? Do you have a job, Danny boy?
12: I'd like to become a singer, Groucho.
7: A singer?
12: Yes, Groucho.
7: What kind of singing do you do?
12: I'm Irish tenor, Groucho.
7: Really? Yes. I thought you were a Swedish baritone. Could you give us a few bars of an Irish song?
12: I could give you a little bit of Hello, Patsy Fagan, if I could get a little bit of help from the orchestra.
7: From the orchestra? You'll get very little help from this crowd. What's the name of the song?
12: Hello, Patsy Fagan.
7: Hello, Patsy Fagan, is it?
12: In the key of F.
7: What's the key?
12: In the key of F. That's it.

0: Danny, me boy, that was very good.
1: Thank you.
0: You have a fine voice.
1: Thank you very much.
0: Fine personality, and I'm sure a lot of people are after you. Now let's see if you can win some money. Huh? You have selected food and cooking. I'm going to ask you some questions. If you miss two in a row, you're through. If you get four in a row right, you win $1,000. Now, before you answer, talk it over. What kind of a cooking utensil is a ramekin? R-A-M-E-K-I-N.
2: Couldn't you ask it in French?
0: It's spelled R-A-M-E-K-I-N. What kind of a cooking utensil is a R-A-M-E-K-I-N? If you don't know, guess.
3: Would it be a kettle by any chance?
0: Well, it's a baking dish.
2: I have never heard that word before again.
4: No, you have one wrong.
0: What are condiments? C-O-N-D-I-M-E-N-T-S.
2: Seasoning?
0: That's right, seasoning.
4: No, you have one
0: How
4: right.
0: How did you happen to know that?
2: It's the same in French.
4: You have one right now.
2: Okay.
0: What are scallions?
3: Spring onions.
0: Yes, that's good
3: spring
0: enough.
3: Spring onions.
4: Well, you're halfway to $1,000. Two more right, you'll have $1,000.
0: Can you spring onions? All right, what are petit fours?
2: Petit fours, those are little cookies.
0: Yeah, I thought petit fours would be about three. No, that's right, they're small cakes.
4: You have three right now, get the next one right, and you'll have $1,000.
0: Generally speaking, women are generally speaking. That's wrong. What are anise, A-N-I-S-E, hyssop, rue, and basil?
2: They're seasoning,
0: anise. All right, that's close enough, yes.
4: So you have four in a row correct, and you win $1,000.
0: Now listen. Hear this. You won $1,000. You can keep it and quit, or else you can come back at the end of the show and try to double your money. You may even get a chance at $10,000. So go over there and sit down and think about it. No matter what you decide to do, thanks for being on the show.
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0: 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Lena Pereira and Mercedes
1: White. 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It's a

0: Groucho, we have two young ladies on deck who are waiting to talk to you, so we'll... Lena Pereira and Mercedes
1: White. 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It's a common word, something you see every day. Lena Pereira and Mercedes White, eh?
2: Mm-hmm.
1: Now, which is...
2: She's Mercedes, and she's Lena.
1: You're Lena? You're not, though. You're fatter, aren't you? Are you married, Lena?
2: Yeah, she's married.
1: You're married?
2: Yeah, I'm married. So is she.
1: You're both married. Well, that's a shame. How do you know Mercedes is married?
2: Well, she's my sister. She's my wedding.
1: You have very colorful names. Are you of Spanish extraction?
2: No, Portuguese. No, we're Portuguese.
1: Portuguese. Uh-huh. Well, that's not much different.
2: Well.
1: Where are you from, Mercedes?
2: We're from Martinique, California. We're both from Martinique.
1: You know, to even this up, there should be two of me up there. Where's Artesia?
2: It's about 4 miles from Norwalk. She's wrong. It's 4 miles from Norwalk.
1: Where is it?
2: It's about 3 miles from Norwalk, I think.
1: So don't you live near each other?
2: Yeah. About 4 blocks. 4 blocks.
1: How many blocks?
2: 4 blocks. About 3 or 5.
1: Well, could we settle for 3.5 blocks?
2: I said four. No, it's further now. Yeah. I moved. Well,
1: I wish I knew which one it was I was talking to.
2: This is Mercedes.
1: This is Mercedes, and you're our teacher,
2: Lena.
1: Huh?
2: Lena.
1: How long have you been married, Lena?
2: 13. About 12. Well, no, it's 13. 13. Well, it'll be 13 in November.
1: What about your husbands? Do they talk together, too, when they talk?
2: Well,
1: they talk
2: mine's usually sleeping. They're usually working.
1: They're working?
2: I hope, sometimes, yeah. Not mine, you know. Mine's usually sleeping.
1: Yours is out of work, too?
2: No, he sleeps mostly. My husband's out of work. My husband's out of work.
1: Has he always been out of work?
2: No, but he's a hard-working man.
1: But he isn't working?
2: Not right now.
1: How did you meet your husband, Lena?
2: I met him at a Portuguese dance.
1: A Portuguese dance?
2: Uh-huh. Where we have celebrations and... Sometimes they have wedding dances.
1: And you were 12 then?
2: No, I was about... I was about 14. About 14.
1: How old were you?
2: When I met my husband?
1: Yeah, when you
2: 14.
1: Went to this dance, huh?
2: I was about 14 when we started going.
1: Oh. Well, how much later did you marry this fellow who was
2: about,
1: casing
2: about 3 months after I met him. 2 months, 3 months.
1: No, about 3 months. You said you moved fast, don't you, huh?
2: Yeah.
1: You didn't waste any time getting engaged after that dance, did you?
2: He did it.
1: He didn't. Why was that?
2: Well, he wouldn't be allowed to be in the house if we weren't engaged. He couldn't come over.
1: Couldn't come in the house at all?
2: No.
1: He got engaged just to come in the house?
2: Is
1: this a Portugal custom?
2: Yes, it is. Some of them. Yeah. Not all of them are that. The old timers. Yeah.
1: The old timers. Yeah. But you don't going to apply this to your children, huh?
2: Well, in the same, if I will or not. I'll do them again. Yeah.
1: Well, talk it over. I think it's a good idea. Talk it over and let me know what your final decision is. That's all. Well, what have you decided upon?
2: We don't know yet.
1: Don't give any snap opinions.
2: We don't know yet. Everything's changed. Mind you, you know how things go. They're changed. We have to go maybe and change a little bit. One is 11. But so far, we don't know.
1: The only thing climbing in this
2: change. One, and she's got one that's 8.
1: You know that, don't you?
2: What?
1: That's what Schopenhauer said. The only thing climbing in this change.
2: Change,
1: yeah?
2: I don't know what you're talking about. That's me, but I didn't
1: know. Well, that makes three of us don't know what we're talking about. Well, let's cut out the chatter and see if you can win some dough. Are you good on songs?
2: Not on lyrics, but on songs. On cover songs.
1: Well, these are familiar lyrics from famous songs. I'll give you a line from the lyrics. You give me the title of the song. If you miss two in a row, you're Futch.
2: Yeah.
1: If you get four in a...
2: Huh? Yeah, that's right.
1: What have you said in Portuguese?
2: What? Say what?
1: Washed up.
2: Lavada.
1: If you miss two in a row, you're Lavada.
2: Yeah.
1: If you get four in a row right, you're in Lavada. All right, here we go. Potatoes are cheaper, tomatoes are cheaper. Now you tell me the title of the song.
2: Boop, boop,
1: doop. No, not no. Boop, boop, a doop. Mm. Can I sing the melody?
2: Can you? That'd be easier. Yeah.

0: Yeah. Potatoes are cheaper, tomatoes are cheaper. Next line. Now's the time to fall in love. Eddie Cantor sang it for 80 years on the TV.
1: Yeah.
2: Now you have one wrong. Don't get the next one wrong or you're out of the game.
0: You picked this category yourself, didn't you?
1: Yeah, well, we wanted the song.
0: Now, come on. Now, get sharp, girls. Eliminate the negative. Latch on to the affirmative. Don't mess with Mr. In-Between.
1: You gotta accentuate the positive.
0: That's good enough. That's good enough.
2: Ah, you're on the right track. One right, three more to go for $1,000.
0: All right, can it be the trees that fill the breeze with rare and magic perfume?
1: Louise? Oh, that's the one that Benny sings.
0: That miser, yeah. What is it?
1: Oh, yeah. I'll sing that.

0: But...
1: But there's always something to do?
0: No, I'm sorry. It's I get a kick
1: out
0: of
1: you.
2: Yeah.
3: Well, girls, you came through with this with flying colors.
0: I'm sorry you didn't win because you're such nice girls.
1: Gee,
0: but I'm
1: going to
0: give you one more question for 100 smackers. All right?
1: Yeah.
0: I'll ask you one question. And I don't want you to help either because this is a toughie. Who was buried in Grant's tomb?
2: Grant.
0: Admiral Grant is right. Huh? Thanks. I'm sorry you didn't win more. You're real cute. And thanks for being with us. You bet your life.
2: Thanks.
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5: Suddenly, an oppressive silence closed in about them. The glittering lake lost its enchantment. Their secret cove became their prison. And the prospect of facing the future alone together had become a terrifying one indeed. This is Ed Herlihy, your host on My True Story. Tomorrow, you'll hear the drama of two young people for whom a dream had come true. 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You'll want to be listening to this compelling drama tomorrow on My True Story. My True Story brings you a complete hour-long drama every weekday on NBC. 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
6: Giselle Dark and Danny Terrell, would you come on, please?
0: Well, how'd you do?
7: You do, Buster.
0: You won $1,000. If you decide to try for the $10,000, you fail, you wind up with a total of $500. What are you going to do?
7: I would like to ask my husband. I think he's in the audience. Could I do that?
0: Well, shout out and see what he says.
7: I don't know where he is.
0: All right, will the husband stand up?
7: Oh, dear.
0: What do you want her to do?
8: It's okay with me. You ought to try.
0: You ought to try. Big deal. He's sitting out there. What has he got to lose? Just you, that's all. All right, what about you? Have you got a husband out front?
9: No.
0: You got a wife out front?
9: No, but I got a wee wife at home, Groucho.
0: What are you going
9: to
0: do?
9: I promised her if I'd get this far that she and the little boy could go home and see her uncle, who is not too well at the moment in Canada.
0: No.
9: And I think their visit with him would help him immensely.
0: No. And you're just going to keep the money, yeah?
9: Rather than jeopardize herself.
0: All right. Yes, he has $500. Now, you're going for the big swag. You're a big hero out front.
7: You better help me do my decision.
0: Yes. You better not come home tonight, huh? Well, I think of a number between 1 and 10. Talk out loud.
7: 9.
0: Well, give the wheel a spin.

0: Your number was 9 and it landed on 8.
1: 9?
0: I know that. I just wanted to see if they were watching. Your number was 9 and it landed on 9. So this question is worth $5,000. You ready? One of the few emperors left in the world today claims imperial descent from King Solomon and the Queen of Sheba. For $5,000, what is the name of this emperor? Take your time and think about it.

0: What's the answer? If you don't know, guess. No answer? Okay. It was Emperor Haile Selassie of Ethiopia. I'm sorry you missed it, but you wound up with $250, but you had a chance at $5,000. I think your husband was right. Congratulations, and thanks for being with us.
1: Thank you very much.
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0: Once upon a time there was an engineer.
1: Choo-choo Charlie was his name, we hear.
0: He had an engine and he sure had fun. He used good and plenty candy.

0: hope you're not hungry, dear Henry, dear Henry. I've just burnt the roast and I've ruined the spuds.
1: Well, that's a nice thing, isn't it? After I've been working...
0: Henry, I've got me secret supply.
1: You don't mean...
0: Polo mints.
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3: The Harold Perry Show. And now, Harold Perry as Honest Harold, the homemaker. Well, it's a big day in the little town of Melrose Springs. Yes, this is the day when the voters go to the polls to elect their new mayor. Will it be Honest Harold Hemp, local radio favorite, or his opponent and boss, Stanley Peabody, manager of the local radio station? Well, right now, Honest Harold is nervously pacing up and down in the office of his campaign manager, Doc Yancey, the veterinarian.
4: Oh, why don't you sit down and relax, Harold? You're wearing out the Congolium.
5: How can I relax, Doc? When are the returns going to start coming in?
4: Well, any minute now. But you've got nothing to worry about with a political wizard like me running your campaign. And I want you to know, Harold, my animals are with you to a man.
5: Good. Too bad they can't vote.
4: That is, except the bunnies. Now, some of the rabbits are for Peabody and some are for you. I guess that's what you call splitting hairs.
5: Doc, this is no time for one of your bums. There's the phone.
4: As I hear it.
5: Well, answer it, will you? Maybe some returns are coming in.
4: Honest Harold Hemp for mayor headquarters. Dr. Yancey, veterinarian and campaign manager speaking. Oh.
5: Who is it?
4: Precinct number one, George Schrader's grocery store.
5: Grocery store? Has he got some returns?
4: What's that, George? 10 and 25?
5: Is that 10 and 25 votes?
4: No, it's 10 and 25 cents. He's having a special on tapioca today.
5: Tapioca? Tell him I don't want any.
4: Nothing today, George. Goodbye.
5: Tapioca. Call precinct number two, will you, Doc?
4: Oh, that's the schoolhouse. All right.
5: 2 o'clock. They ought to have some of the votes counted.
4: Yes, I imagine they should. Hello? Miss Eigenfuss? This is Dr. Yancey. Have you counted any votes there yet? What's that? 7? Oh, isn't that wonderful?
5: 7 votes for me?
4: No, no, Harold. Miss Eigenfuss's dog had 7 puppies. And 4 boys and 3 girls.
5: Congratulations.
4: Miss Eigenfuss, Harold sends his congratulations. How is the little mother? She was a little depressed, huh?
5: Yeah. So do I.
4: Oh, well, that's only natural.
5: Doc, ask her about the votes.
4: Well, now, Miss Eigenfuss, you do everything you can to cheer that dog up. Hey, maybe you can let her watch the television tonight.
5: Yeah, maybe she can watch Bulldog Drummond. Doc, the votes.
4: Hmm? Oh, Harold wants to know if you've counted the votes. Oh, you have? What's that? Oh, thanks very much. Goodbye.
5: What did she say, Doc?
4: Oh, Harold, smartest thing you ever did, making me your campaign manager.
5: How many votes have I got?
4: 20 for Peabody.
5: Yeah.
4: And 45 for Honest Harold.
5: Yeah. How are the little puppies?
4: At this rate, it'll be a landslide.
5: You think so, Doc?
4: Yeah, there's no doubt about it. Now, we better start making plans for a big victory rally tonight.
5: All right, I'll get right on it.
4: Hey, just a minute. We better tell my animals the good news. Friends! Quiet now. I've got some wonderful news.
5: Yeah.
4: Just got the first returns, and I want you to meet the new mayor of Melrose Springs, Honest Harold.
5: Thank you. Thank you.
4: Don't mind Elmer, Harold. He's a diehard. Yeah. He's still sore about Alf Landon.
5: Gosh, I really can't believe it, Doc. Mayor Harold Hemp. Doc, old friend, I don't know how to thank you for all you've done for me.
4: No, it wasn't so much. All I did was manage your whole campaign single-handedly.
5: Yeah, you did that, Doc.
4: Yes, I was kind of shrewd. Didn't miss many tricks.
5: Yeah. Well, guess I'll go home and tell Mother the good news.
4: In fact, I don't know anyone who could run your campaign any better.
5: Yeah, well...
4: It's just sort of a knack I have, I guess.
5: Doc, I admit it. You did a wonderful job.
4: Oh, it wasn't so much. All I did was make your whole campaign...
5: Goodbye, Doc.

0: Can't believe it. Looks like I'm really going to be mayor. I'll be the leading civic dignitary of Melrose Springs. Say, I wonder if the mayor gets in the movies free. Yeah, here's Ed's cleaning place. Think I'll drop in and get my suit pressed. I'll look my best at the big victory rally tonight. Well, howdy, Ed.
1: Well, hello, Harold.
0: You know, Ed, you're looking at the next mayor.
2: Well, congratulations, Your Honor.
0: Thanks. Gonna have a big victory rally tonight. Just thought I'd get my suit pressed.
2: Oh, you're gonna wear that suit?
3: Huh?
2: Why, a mayor should have an official outfit, Your Honor.
0: Official? Well, I guess so, but I don't own one of those cutaways.
2: Oh, that's too bad. But say, chum, you are in luck because I just happen to think of something.
3: What's that?
2: Well, I just happen to have a cutaway suit here in the shop that'll fit you.
3: Well,
2: Now, it's slightly used, but it's a magnificent garment. Now, why don't you just take a look at it, Your Honor?
0: Well, I guess it wouldn't hurt to look at it, I guess.
2: Why, of course not. Here you are. Just try on the coat.
0: Yeah, thanks. Yep, kind of heavy, isn't it?
2: Yeah, well, it's shark skin, you see.
0: Oh.
2: Made from an extra heavy shark. Yeah.
0: Hey, what's that fastened to the coattail? Why, it's a goldfish bowl.
2: Yes, now I forgot to mention it, Your Honor, but this masterpiece of the tailor's art was left here by a magician.
0: Oh?
2: Yeah, Marvello the Great. He played the opera house last night.
0: Oh, yeah, the fellow with the disappearing pigeons.
2: Precisely.
0: Well, I don't think I want a magician suit.
2: Now, why don't you just slip the coat on for size?
0: Huh? Yeah, all right. Can't get my arm through the sleeve. What's that?
2: Well, what do you know? A collapsible birdcage.
0: Well, that's how he made the pigeon disappear, eh?
2: Yes, sir, and I will throw in the birdcage at no extra charge.
0: Well, I don't know.
2: Now, why don't you try on that high silk hat, Your Honor?
0: Oh, one of those. Well, okay. I'll just... What flew out of the hat? Oh, my goodness, a pigeon. Ed, I don't think I want this suit.
2: Now, Your Honor, this will make your victory rally a big success.
0: It will?
2: Why, sure, you will be the first mayor in Melrose Springs to give a speech and a magic show at the same time.
0: Well, maybe you're right, Ed. Mayor Hemp, the magician. Think I'll go down and make Stanley Peabody disappear.
4: Good morning, Station KHJP. Election results? Well, early returns will be broadcast at 7 o'clock. You're welcome.
0: Well, good morning, Glory.
4: Why, good morning. Why, Harold, what are you doing in that outfit?
0: Just bought it, Gloria. Meet Mayor Hemp, the magician.
4: Who?
0: Alakazam, Alakazai. The hand is quicker than the eye.
4: What?
0: Take a card, Gloria, any card.
4: All right.
0: Now, madam, you have your card. What is it?
4: The Queen of Hearts.
0: Right.
4: Gee, Harold. How did you do that trick?
0: It came with a suit. And now for my next trick, ladies and gentlemen. I'll make a pigeon appear.
5: Is that you, Hemp?
4: Mr. Peabody.
0: Yeah, instead of a pigeon, I get a pelican.
5: Hemp, what are you doing in that comedy costume? Halloween was last night.
0: Very funny.
5: Just why are you wearing that outlandish outfit?
0: For your information, Stanley, this is my victory suit.
5: Victory?
0: Yeah.
5: It looks more like unconditional surrender.
0: Is that so? It just so happens that I'm leading 45 to 20, Stanley. That's 2-1. Why don't you concede, Peabody?
5: Hemp, this election is far from over. Don't forget the old story about the tortoise and the hare. Well, I'm the tortoise.
0: You got a good neck for it.
5: And another thing. You may be running against me for mayor, but in this station, I'm the boss. Take off that silly high hat.
0: Yes, sir.
5: Hemp. Is that a pigeon that flew out of your hat?
0: Yes, Stanley. I just dropped in to give you the bird. See you later.

0: Come on, Doc. Let's get on with the rehearsal.
1: All right, Harold. A great idea I had, having this victory rally on your front porch.
2: Oh, Harold.
0: Yes, Mother?
2: Dr. Yancey said he wanted to hang up a picture of you out here on the front porch. So I brought this one.
0: Mother, that's my baby picture. I'm lying on a bearskin rug.
1: That's a good political picture, Harold. The voters can see you're not hiding anything from them.
2: Well, I'd better get back to the kitchen. I'm making a whole batch of cookies for tonight.
0: Oh, good, Mother. Well, I better rehearse the orchestra, Doc. In another hour, they'll be on overtime. Where's my baton? Oh. Fellows? Musicians? Will you please put away those racing forms and look at me? I heard that, Meekin. Now, here's the lineup. Now, first, I'll make my acceptance speech. I'll keep it short and sincere. 45 minutes should be enough. Smart aleck. Then I do a few magic tricks, fellas. And for a grand finale, I croon a number. Now, we'll try my entrance music. Now, try to follow me. Ready? Go. You're fighting me.
1: Hey, Harold.
0: What is it, Doc?
1: Want to listen to me rehearse my introduction speech now?
0: Can't you see that I'm busy?
1: Well, I say a lot of nice things about you, Harold.
0: Oh, you do? Well, all right, let's hear it.
1: All right. Ladies and gentlemen, this victory was won by a courageous man fighting against overwhelming odds. A man you all know and love. I'm speaking of none other than the new mayor's campaign manager, yours truly, Dr. Yancey.
0: Doc, you're supposed to be talking about me.
1: Now, you might be interested in a few brief facts about my life. In 1910, I graduated from veterinary college. That's when I got my sheepskin. Worth enough money to start my practice, I took a job on a ranch. Before long, I became the man they could depend on to drive the sheep. I was the only one who could make a U-turn.
0: That's enough. By the time you get through introducing me, my term will be up. The polls close in 3 hours. You should be out there working for me.
1: Well, all right, Harold. That's all the thanks I get for being the man behind the throne.
0: Make a U-turn. A joke like that could lead to a recall. Doc's a nice fella, but sometimes...
2: Harold, huh? I've got some wonderful news.
0: What's that, Mother?
2: They just broadcast the latest election returns. Stanley Peabody, 620. And my son, 948.
0: Let's have the victory song, huh, fellas? Listen to this, Mother.
2: Wonderful.
0: When cares pursue me, I'm never gloomy. I keep on singing a song. Though the clouds hang low, I laugh at woe and go row, row, rolling along. No need to hurry, no need to worry, that things are gonna go wrong.

We will return for the second act of our story, Honest Harold, in just a moment. We Americans have a valuable heritage, a heritage of individual freedom that includes the freedom to worship as we wish at the church or synagogue of our choice. By attending church regularly, we can gain the moral and spiritual strength to meet the many problems which confront us today. 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And now, back to Honest Harold, the homemaker.

0: Well, the early election returns indicate a smashing success for Honest Harold in the race for mayor of Melrose Springs. In fact, Harold is so confident of victory that he has decided to go down to the city hall and say goodbye to the old mayor.
1: Certainly glad I thought of this, dropping in to see old Mayor McHenry. The sporting thing to do. Wonder why he didn't run for re-election. Guess he knew he couldn't beat me. Hope the mayor's in. Wonder where he is. There's no ball game today.
2: Oh, it's you.
1: Mayor, where are you?
2: Up here, peeking down the transom. I wanted to see who it was.
1: Oh. Wonder how he got up there. Must have on his Adler shoes.
2: I'll be right down.
1: Well, howdy, Mayor.
2: Hey, come in, Harold.
1: Well, Mayor McHenry, looks like I'm going to be the next mayor.
2: You are? Well, congratulations. It's a lovely job.
1: I suppose it is. I just thought I'd come in. What was that?
2: Oh, that was nothing. Just Mr. Snodgrass.
1: Huh?
2: He throws a brick through the window every day at this time. He hates all mayors.
1: He does?
2: You'll get used to it. Just remember to duck every day at 3 o'clock.
1: Oh.
2: It's a lovely job.
1: Well, I just came in to say...
2: Excuse me, Harold. Telephone.
1: Telephone.
2: Hello? Yes, this is Mayor McHenry. You put Mrs. Wigglestaff. You put... Mrs. Wigglestaff, watch your language. Goodbye.
1: Who's that?
2: That was the lady chairman of the sewing circle.
1: Sewing circle?
2: Yes, they sit in a circle and call me a so-and-so. Yes, they do, but it's a lovely job.
1: Well, I just wanted to say, Mayor, is that a bump on your head?
2: Yes, I got that in the line of duty, Harold.
1: Line of duty?
2: Mrs. Green hit me with her umbrella because I wouldn't lower bus fares.
1: Oh.
2: So I finally lowered them.
1: Yeah. What's that bump on the other side?
2: That's where Mr. McDonald hit me. He owns the bus company. But it's a lovely job. Of course, you have to work 14 hours a day, 7 days a week.
1: 7 days a week?
2: And you're always in debt.
1: In debt?
2: Yes, every time they give away a key to the city, they take it out of your salary.
1: Yeah.
2: Oh, you'd be surprised how those keys count up.
1: Oh.
2: Yeah, but it's a lovely job. Well, I think I'll go home now and pack a bag.
1: A bag? Are you going on a trip?
2: Not exactly. I'm going to a sanitarium for a 6 weeks rest cure.
1: A rest cure?
2: Oh, it's not serious. It's just the doctor's idea. He thinks being mayor has affected my nerves. But that's silly. It's a lovely job. It's just that you have to keep calm, that's all. Lower bus fares. Higher bus fares. Balance the budget. Lower taxes. Please this group. Please that group. Work all day. Study all night. Threatening letters. People hate you. Dogs hate you. Cats hate you. You even hate yourself. Let me out of here!
3: Mayor! Mayor, wait till I get my hat. I'll go with you. I don't want this lovely job.

0: Certainly glad I saw the mayor. Sure don't want that job. I gotta work real hard now and see if I can lose this election. Feel kind of silly sneaking around in front of this polling place, though. If I just talk some people into voting for Peabody. Oh, yeah, here comes a voter. Psst. Psst. Hey, you!
1: What?
0: I want to talk to you.
1: Me?
0: Yeah. Come here.
2: Oh, hello, Mr. M. Didn't recognize you hiding behind that telephone pole.
0: Well, there wasn't any tree handy. I mean, are you going in to vote?
2: Yes, I am.
0: Were you going to vote for me?
2: That happens to be my business.
0: Oh, of
2: course. Politicians will stoop to anything.
0: Yep.
2: Campaigning around the election booth. Pretty shoddy trick trying to get votes this way.
0: Oh, wait a minute. I'm not trying to get votes. I want you to vote against me.
2: Why?
0: Yeah, I'd make a terrible mayor. Honestly. Why, I don't know the first thing about the job.
2: You don't?
0: No.
2: What about all those things you said in your campaign speech?
0: Well, you know, campaign speeches. Believe me, if you want a good mayor, vote for my opponent, Stanley Peabody.
2: You really mean that?
0: I certainly do. What am I? Just a radio crooner? You know crooners. They're all bohemians.
2: Yes, that's true.
0: I may not look it, but I'm just a gypsy. Fond of dancing, light wines, and beer.
2: Well, you've convinced me, Mr. Hemp.
0: I have?
2: Yes. I was going to vote for Peabody, but your honesty is so refreshing, I've changed my mind. I'm going to vote for you.
0: Oh,
2: I'll see you later.
0: But, mister, wait a minute. You can't do... certainly hard to lose an election. I wonder how William Jennings Bryan always did it. Still way ahead. The election isn't over yet. Maybe if Peabody got out and did some last-minute campaigning, he could still turn the tide. Wonder if I could talk him into it. It's my only chance. Hello, Gloria.
3: Hello, Mr. Mayor.
0: Gloria, please don't call me that. Say, have you voted yet?
3: No, but I'm going to right after work. And I'm going to vote for... guess who?
0: Yeah, look, Gloria, I want you to vote for Stanley Peabody.
3: Oh, aren't you the kidder?
0: Gloria, I'm not kidding. Peabody's the best man for the job. He's got a longer record than I have.
3: Yes, but you've got longer eyelashes.
0: Gloria, I'm warning you. If you don't vote for Peabody, I'll never bring you another Tootsie Roll.
3: I don't care, Harold. You're my little old Tootsie Roll. Yum, yum, yum.
0: I'll see you later. I hope Peabody's in.
4: Come in.
0: Well, hello, Stanley.
4: Oh, hello, Hemp.
0: I wanted to talk to you about the election, Stanley.
4: Oh, I suppose you want to rub it in just because you've won.
0: Oh, but I haven't won yet.
4: Are you trying to tell me I don't know what I'm talking about?
0: No,
4: don't tell me about politics. I know when I've lost an election.
0: But,
4: in fact, I think I'll call the newspaper right now and tell them I concede.
0: Stanley, you can't do that to me. I mean...
4: What?
0: You can still win the election if you get out and campaign, old man. Remember, the game isn't over till the final whistle is fired. A man may never be down, but he's never up. Or something.
4: What's the matter with you?
0: Don't give up now, Stanley. Get out and give it the old college try. Please, Stanley, please.
4: Hemp, get up off your knees.
0: Well, all right.
4: What's behind all of this? Why are you so anxious to lose the election all of a sudden?
0: Well, it's just because I think you're a better man for the job than I am.
4: Naturally. Anyone would be better than a dunderhead like you.
0: Oop. This isn't going to be easy.
4: I can't understand why anyone in their right mind could vote for a boob like you. Why, it's so ridiculous I have to laugh.
0: Me too. What a Peabody.
4: Hemp, you're one step removed from a moron.
0: I am? I thought I was standing too close to you. Lost my head. Didn't do myself any good with Peabody, certainly. What am I going to do? Just got to lose this election. Hey, if I got myself arrested, that might do it. Nobody votes for a jailbird. I know. I could open that fire hydrant there, flood the street. Yeah, that's against the law. I'll just loosen this little nut here. There. Good thing I got my Boy Scout knife with me. Yeah, it's unscrewing. A little more. Oop. Oh, brother, look at it go. Yeah. Now I'll go down to the marshal and turn myself in. Maybe I can float down.

0: where's Pete the Marshal? His father, old Cleet, is here again. He's the slowest human being. Cleet!
1: Howdy, Harold.
0: Cleet, I want you to take care of something right away for me.
1: You'll have to wait a minute, Harold. Can't you see I'm practicing?
0: Practicing?
1: Yep, been taking these accordion lessons for 6 months now.
0: Well, where's the accordion?
1: And I ain't up to that part yet.
0: Cleet, I just broke the law.
1: Oh, you did? Say, those accordion people just sent me off for a pretty piece.
0: What?
1: Roses are shining in Picardy.
0: Cleet?
1: In the hush of the
0: Cleet, party. I want you to arrest me.
1: Arrest you? Oh, what for?
0: I just turned on a fire hydrant.
1: Say, that's against the law.
0: I know that. That's why I want you to arrest me.
1: Well, okay. But first, I'll have to fill out a form.
0: Oh. Here we go again.
1: Now, let me see. Felony. Yeah. Misdemeanor. Wonder what became of her.
0: Who?
1: Misdemeanor. I got you.
0: Hurry up, will you, Cleet?
1: Okay, I got the form. Now, where was this fire hydrant?
0: Down at 4th and Main.
1: 4th and Main. Let me write that down.
0: Come on, the water's flooding the street. If you don't hurry up, we'll all be drowned.
1: All be drowned. Let me write that down.
0: Come on, Cleet. You can fill out that form later. Please arrest me.
1: All right, Harold. Here goes. By the powers invested in me by the city of Melrose Springs, I, Cleet, acting for Pete, not Pete acting for Cleet.
0: Yes.
1: But Cleet acting for Pete, hereby place you under hold in the phone.
0: Oh, my goodness.
1: Marshal's office. Fire hydrant. Yes, Harold did it. I will. Goodbye. That was the city engineer, Harold.
0: Was he mad about me turning on the fire hydrant?
1: No, he was glad. Said it was the first time the streets had been clean in 6 months. Well, how, case dismissed.
0: What?
1: Roses are shining in Picardy.
0: Why don't you go there?

0: sit on this park bench forever. Better go home and get ready for my victory rally. I get into the darndest messes. Gosh, I don't want to be mayor.
1: Well, if it isn't Honest Harold.
2: What?
1: How are you tonight, mayor?
0: He can be happy. I'm the one that's going to have the nervous breakdown. I can just see myself a year from now. I'll be old, worn out, bumps on my head. Hope I don't forget to duck at 3 o'clock every day. I was so happy being a radio crooner, a bohemian.
3: Harold! Oh, Harold!
0: What? Oh, hello, Doc.
3: I've been looking all over for you. I got news for you.
0: Guess I'm mayor, huh, Doc?
3: I just got the latest results. Peabody made a big last-minute spurt, and you're both tied.
4: Tied? We are? Is everybody in town voted?
3: Well, everybody who's eligible, except one person.
4: Then his vote will decide the election. Who's the moron that didn't vote?
3: You.
4: Well, I'll talk... What?
3: You've got only 10 minutes, so hurry down to the polls and vote yourself in. Well, Harold, congratulations. You're the new mayor.
0: That's what you think. Stanley's gonna look awfully good with those bumps on his head. Yeah.

0: You have just heard the Harold Perry Show, Honest Harold, who returns in just a moment with an important announcement. The supporting players tonight included Jane Morgan, Ken Peters, Frank Nelson, Leo Cleary, Sheldon Leonard, and Jack Moyles, and featured Gloria Holliday as Gloria and Joseph Kearns as old Doc Yak Yak. Norman McDonald directed, and the music was composed and conducted by Jack Meekin. Honest Harold, created by Harold Perry, was written by Gene Stone, Jack Robinson, and Bill Danch. Now back to Harold Perry.
1: Well, Bob, the Honest Harold Laugh Contest is over. The entries are all in, and in a short while, the national winner will be announced. The lucky lady will be flown to Hollywood by TWA Constellation, where she'll stay at the beautiful Country Club Hotel. And speaking of trips, Bob, I'm going to be up in Portland, Oregon this Friday for the Hollywood Boosters there. Maybe I'll meet some laughers up there, huh? Well, see you next week, folks. Good night.
0: And now stay tuned for Bing Crosby, who follows immediately over most of these same CBS stations. Bob Lamond speaking. 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
1: There's a saying in the Navy, when there's nothing new, you're a sailor. In 30-odd years, I'd covered every inch of water and tattooed my initials into every pierhead from Mozambique to Madagascar. You might say that there's nothing I hadn't done, seen, or heard. That is, until a couple of years ago, when an order came from topside that the armed forces had been unified. Now, this only surprised me because I'd gone through two wars with the foot soldiers and what was the Army Air Force, and I figured everybody knew we were on the same side. Frankly, it had seemed like a lot of nonsense to an old sailor. The Navy had been in business for itself since 1798, and we hadn't had any complaints yet, so why bother? Well, about 6-7 months ago, I got my answer. I was leading chief on a cruiser that had covered a supply convoy to Korea. We got our babies into port and hung around to be refueled, and then turned for Japan in a 10-day leave that was long overdue. The Army? Well, it was running up and down Korea. Take a little, lose a little. Scuttlebutt aboard our ship was that the soldiers were having a tough time. Tough! We didn't know how bad.
2: Don't it ever get dark? What time is it?
3: You're going someplace?
2: Oh, this rain. I ain't been dry since I hit Korea. Bet you I never been dry.
3: I got a foxhole looks like a swimming hole, and the water stinks.
2: What do you figure it, Brick? You think we're gonna bust out of this trap?
3: No.
2: That's what I like about you. You're such an optimist. Always seeing the bright side of things.
3: How long do you think we can hold out against that artillery? If the artillery on the hill don't get us, there's 2,000 Reds behind us creeping up to pick us off one by one.
2: I'm so happy I asked you.
3: I bet there ain't 50 of us left. You want to bet?
2: If it rains much longer, the whole country will float away.
3: Want to bet?
2: Hold it.
4: It's me, Sammy.
3: Oh,
2: yes. You could end up dead crawling up in the dark like that, Lieutenant.
5: I don't think you two guys could hit me with a bazooka.
2: Such confidence. Lieutenant, didn't I ever tell you about the time we were crossing the Han River? There I was, all alone.
5: And this situation should make you feel right at home.
2: In Chicago, we don't have foxholes.
3: How's it look, Lieutenant?
5: Oh, great, great, great. They got us in the middle. Our communications are out. We can't make a break for the pass because the Red artillery is blocking it. So, like I said, great.
3: What'd I tell you, Sammy?
2: How many guys left, Lieutenant?
5: About 42. 7 more if you count the litter cases. Only we haven't got any litters.
2: We ain't gonna lay down, are we?
5: The Reds don't seem too interested in taking prisoners right now. I've got to keep moving. I've been appointed morale officer.
2: Great.
3: You think maybe headquarters will try and break through?
5: Frankly, I don't see how they can, but they'll probably try. As long as we've got ammunition, we've got a chance. Just keep your eyes open and your tails down.
3: I wish I had water wings.
2: Hey, you want to laugh, Lieutenant?
5: I can use one. It's one of the prime duties of a morale officer.
2: I got a letter from my old lady. I got it just before we landed in this mess.
5: I haven't had a letter since I hit Korea. Everybody I know must have writer's cramp.
3: Maybe they're busy or something.
2: She says, "Dear Sammy, Papa is down with a cold. Ginny is going to school." That's my kid's sister. It's mostly personal stuff, but get this. "Papa reads all the papers and he's worried all the time. I tell him not to, but you know Papa. Tell me, Sammy, dear, do you think there's going to be a war?"
1: It's sort of like being so far into the forest that you can't see the trees. But if you're in a foxhole in Korea surrounded by an enemy, you know, and you wonder. You wonder if they remember at home. Only if home is Chicago or Des Moines or Buffalo, it's over 6,000 miles away. So you wonder if they know at headquarters. That's only 60 miles away. And you wonder if they remember.
6: Captain Jones!
1: Hey, Jonesy, where the...
6: Captain Jones reporting, Colonel.
1: Jonesy, supposing we save the social graces for the parade ground. I've got 60 men trapped. I want them back.
6: Count was 49 when the communications went out.
1: That too?
6: Yeah. The artillery must have caught that tank and smashed the radio. We haven't heard from them in 2 hours.
1: How about the Air Force? Tell them to send out a few bombers. Blast that hill off the map.
6: Well, they've sent out a few, but in this weather, the Air Force is crippled. Here, look at this map.
1: Yeah.
6: Red artillery is sunk in this hill, you see? Yeah. Hill 102, they got the pass to the sea covered like a blanket. There's 2,000 Reds between us and our men. We can't drive through until reinforcements arrive, and that'll take at least 3 days.
1: In 3 days, that company will be wiped out. 3 days? Well, they'll be lucky to last the night. Jonesy, we can't let those guys hang. There must be... Say, it's a chance. If they have anything in these waters.
6: What is it?
1: Hill 102. Now, how far is it from the coast?
6: It's about 4 miles.
1: Let's look at this map.
6: Yeah?
1: Supposing the Navy brought a ship just offshore. Now, they could lob shells over this ridge. Bury them right in the middle of the Red artillery.
6: Well, they'd have to be accurate. Our men are only about 300 yards from the Reds. A near miss, and our own men will be blasted into the day after tomorrow.
1: Get that Navy liaison man in here.
6: Yes, sir.
1: Now, tell him I want one of his boats. The one that shoots straight.
7: Well, since the Army only recently joined up with us, I guess I can forgive a soldier for calling a cruiser a boat. Only, for the record, a boat is something you sail in a bathtub. And they haven't got a bathtub big enough to handle the USS Fort Worth. She runs about 10,000 tons standard displacement and has a fighting complement of over 1,000 men. What were we doing in Korea? Well, we'd made the run from Japan about a dozen times. We'd been with the Big Mo when she shelled the coast, convoyed everything from fighting men to long woolen underwear. 12 times running, and we were looking for a lead. Over 1,000 fighting men. And some that weren't exactly fighting.
1: Stir that stuff, Kokomo.
8: I'm stirring. What's it gonna be, Cookie?
1: What do you check?
8: I gotta wait it, don't I? Worse than that, I gotta face the guys who wait it.
1: Jeep stirring.
8: My arm could come off. You know something, Cookie? When my hitch is over, I'm going back to my hometown and open up a restaurant.
1: What do you got against the guys in your hometown?
8: I figure if I can satisfy a ship full of sailors, civilians will be a cinch.
1: Yeah, don't kid yourself. Sailors will eat anything.
8: You ought to know. You serve it.
9: Good afternoon, Captain.
10: You sent for me, sir?
9: Yes, sit down, Mr. Jensen. On this side so you can read the map.
10: Yes, sir.
9: I've been in contact with Colonel Smith, who has an army regiment in this area here. It seems a group of his men are pinned down in this sector.
10: Yes, sir.
9: According to Air Force reconnaissance, the Red Artillery is located here, Hill 102. Army troops are pinned down here, 300 yards south. Now, if this chart's the least bit accurate, there are several places where we should be able to see across the land and get a radar fix on that hill. There isn't a grid chart of the area in existence, so we'll have to do the range finding by radar and spot the stuff to blanket the area.
10: How about landing some Marines at a sheltered beach? They could sweep through the pass and we could cover them most of the way.
9: I discussed that with the colonel. It'd be too costly to beat down that artillery while they're getting through. And besides, the Army doesn't figure their men can hold out more than 10 hours. The enemy has them in a pincher and they're tightening up. Nope, we've got to do it fast.
10: Well, sir, I can knock out that artillery if...
9: If what?
10: If radar can get a good fix on the hill and this haze lifts enough for us to get a look at the first few bursts, all I want is one break and I'll saturate that mound of dirt.
1: Keep stirring.
8: Stirring. Stuff is like glue ready.
1: I'll tell you when it's done.
8: 10 days leave, Cookie. And I got friends in Japan, real good friends.
1: Oh, sure.
8: You wait and see.
1: I was on a sub during the last war. There was a guy from New York. He talked a lot, too.
8: You don't believe me, huh?
1: They must be dogs.
8: We land in Japan in 3 days. In 3 days, you'll see. Then maybe I'll get a little more respect.
1: Keep stirring.
11: Now hear this.
8: Maybe the Navy's going on a diet.
11: We are putting back to Korea on a special mission.
8: Oh, they can't do this to me. They can't do this to me.
1: Want to bet? The gripes ran as thick as bilge water, but the closer you got to the bridge, the more you understood the move. Jensen briefed his fire control party, and the gun crews began edging toward their stations. Eventually, the scuttlebutt reached right to the engine room, and the men forgot Japan and concentrated on Korea. The men in Korea? Well, they were busy concentrating on staying alive.
3: Hey, Sammy, you're dozing off. Cut it out.
2: I'm up. Well, we made it till morning.
3: Yeah, another day, another dollar. How do you feel?
2: Lousy. Wet and tired, wet and scared.
3: The lieutenant was a nice guy.
2: Yeah.
3: He should have kept his tail down.
2: He'd still be talking it up if he hadn't crawled around making sure the rest of us were okay.
3: He was an all right guy, even if he was a shaved tail.
2: You know something, Brick? If we don't make a move soon...
3: There's no place to go.
2: Hey, Brick, you see something funny?
3: What?
2: A clump of bushes on the left. About 100 yards.
3: What about us?
2: I'd swear it wasn't there before.
3: We ain't supposed to waste ammunition on nothing. We only got a few rounds.
2: Brick, I think the commies are closing in from the rear.
3: You're nuts.
2: Okay, so I'm nuts, only I tell
3: everything
2: you...
3: Everything looks like a commie to you. Last time it was a dead mule.
2: I had a hot rod jalopy back in Chicago. On the side, I painted a slogan. Better to be safe than sorry.
3: Well, ain't that cute.
2: So? Like I said, them bushes had legs.
3: You and your 20/20 vision.
2: I should let them crawl up your back.
3: Keep watching. There may be more.
2: Oh, Rick. Ricky, okay?
3: Yeah. The biggest shrapnel bounced off my helmet.
2: So long as it hit you in the head.
3: Levine, your sense of humor's killing me.
2: Hey, it stopped raining.
3: Stopped an hour ago.
2: Those Reds are going to start a push soon. I can feel it.
3: Why bother? The artillery's doing a good job. Too good.
2: Well, those guys at headquarters, why don't they send some help?
3: I don't know.
2: I wasn't asking you.
3: Who are you talking to?
2: I was talking to myself, stupid. It was a rhetorical question.
3: A what?
2: Rhetorical. You ask a question and you don't expect an answer.
3: And I'm stupid.
2: What's the sense of talking to you?
3: So don't talk.
2: I won't. Hey, Brick, you want to hear something funny?
3: More bushes with legs. What's funny?
2: Remember that letter my mom wrote?
3: Yeah?
2: Wondering whether there was going to be a war. Well, I asked the lieutenant what he thought.
3: So?
2: He didn't think so.

0: Bordered as we are by two great oceans, it was apparent even as far back as the stirring days of Captain John Paul Jones and Commodore Jack Berry that America would produce a breed of seafarers second to none and eventually assume her position as the greatest naval power in the world. And although submarines and aircraft have become vital parts of the fleet within the past half century, the greater number of blue jackets in our Navy still perform their duty at sea aboard modern surface ships, ranging from small patrol craft to mighty capital ships of the line. The modern men of war requires that our blue jackets possess a wide variety of specialized technical knowledge as well as seamanship in order to master their duties. So if you're a young man between the ages of 17 and 31 and feel that you can meet all other requirements for membership in the United States Navy, pay a visit to your local Navy recruiting station tomorrow. You'll find a Navy recruiter in all key cities and towns throughout the United States, ready to answer your questions.
1: If you're in a war, there's one thing you gotta keep in mind. If you're in it, win it. And according to today's news, we seem to be doing okay. Nowadays, war isn't fought on horseback with lances. It's a big business run by a big organization. Under the unification plan, the right hand knows what the left hand is doing. The Army, the Air Force, and the Navy work together. Every day in Korea made this fact plainer and plainer. As we steamed up the coastline and approached the particular area the captain had in mind, we could hear faintly the red artillery banging away at some target they wanted badly. It must have been that company of GIs. Up on the bridge, the captain was planning his part of the joint action.
2: I can't pull in much closer, mister. Those reds shift target to us. I'm going to need room to maneuver. If that commie Air Force shows up...
3: My boys could hit the ace of spades from here, sir, if we could see it.
2: Helmsman, come right to 335. Nothing to the left.
1: Come right to 335. Nothing to the left.
2: Navigation plan.

0: Good to see you. Helmsman, come right to 335. Nothing to the left.
1: Come right to 335. Nothing to the left.
0: Navigation plot just told me that that course is good from this point. Tell the engine room to make turns for 12 knots.
1: Engine room, make turns for 12 knots.
0: Sound general quarters.
1: General quarters. Aye, aye, sir.

0: General quarters. All hands man your battle stations. General quarters. All hands man your battle stations.
1: All right, Jensen. We start right here. How does it look for fire control?
2: Well, not bad, Captain. We're getting preliminary data right now. I've talked to the Army and the Air Force, and we'll integrate their figures with ours. That should give us a pretty good picture.
1: You understand that the men in that pocket are out of communication?
2: Yes, sir, I know.
1: There's no way in which your fire can be directed by an observer. This is as close as I can get. Just remember that you can't lay down too big a pattern.
2: Yes, sir.
1: If one shell drops 100 yards off...
2: Yes, sir.
1: Then your figures and fire plan are ready. Call me.
2: Aye, aye, sir. Just for laughs, I'll do it blindfolded.
3: The cruiser's big gun stood at alert, waiting for Jensen to finish figuring out his ballistics. From a cruiser standing a half mile offshore with no landmark to sight on, we had to fire over a couple of low ridges, over 4 miles, and drop them on a target the size of an ashtray. And if any of the ashes spilled over, it would be Jensen who woke up screaming nights, wondering what he did wrong. Wondering what kind of guys had been praying 300 bloody yards in front of Hill 102.
4: Cut it out!
5: The man's safe, Sammy, safe.
6: Yeah, what are you going to be when that chatterbox runs dry?
7: Dead.
6: Well, don't rush it.
7: They got Murphy.
6: You can't be sure he's dead.
7: You don't talk. Murphy and I went to Fort Dix on the same day.
6: You told me. Only don't crawl over there. Same sniper will get you.
7: Sammy, I bet there ain't 30 of us left.
6: You take a count.
7: No, but I bet.
6: Wonder what's happened to their artillery.
7: What do you mean?
6: It's been almost an hour since they laid down a barrage.
7: They've been holding up since that push we knocked back.
6: We did a good job, huh?
7: Ever see anybody scatter like those guys? The captain let them crawl right into our arms. Bet they don't try that for a long time.
6: Yeah, it's better than fighting those big guns in a hill.
7: That's what's doing it, Sammy. You can't get to them. You can't get past them. You can't touch them.
6: Just keep your tail down.
7: Starting to rain again.
6: When I was a kid, we used to have to run out and bring in the wash.
7: Here we go.
6: Laying down a creeping barrage.
7: Yeah.
6: It's heading into our backyard.
7: Yeah.
6: Oh, wow. I wish someone would bring in the wash.
3: Aboard the Fort Worth, we were sweating it out, too. Every minute that went by was like a million years. Sitting out there all alone, we were a pigeon for any enemy planes that spotted us. Sitting, waiting for Jensen to stop the firing was worse. We all knew that shore bombardment without too many figures was tough enough. But the firing hit one little hill and miss a bunch of guys from your own side, that was murder. That is, the way we looked at it, if Jensen missed, it was murder.
8: Hey, Kokomo!
9: Yeah?
8: Yeah, what an answer. Come on, come on!
9: I'm coming. I was on my way. I want to see what was going on.
8: Oh. Why didn't you ask the captain? Only the other day I heard him say to the lieutenant commander, Sam, he said, whenever I got a problem, whenever I think the Navy's in trouble, I always turn to Kokomo.
9: Oh, it's nothing. I just like to see the old man get ahead.
8: Nice of you. Now, if you're finished with the details of planning the action, suppose you start stern.
9: Don't you ever cook anything that just sits?
8: I'm not up to that chapter yet. Stir!
9: And my girl thinks I'm an admiral, flagship and all.
8: By the way, Admiral, where you been the last hour and a half?
9: Just down to hatchway. Take a right turn up the ladder and then...
8: Never mind the directions.
9: I was up around the forward turret. They've been sitting there for 2 hours, haven't fired a shell.
8: I hope you got a nice sunburn.
9: Sure.

0: been there. You can hear the red artillery laying down a murderous barrage.
1: Oh, brother, you don't know how nice this ship can be.
2: Keep stand!
0: Those guys in gunnery are so tight you can hear things inside start to snap.
2: Yeah, that won't keep them from stepping my skipping a meal.
0: I even saw the cap.
2: You what?
1: He didn't see me. He was too busy eating out the gunnery officer. Brother, you should have heard him. Action man, stop moving those sails there.
0: Yeah, sounded just like Charles Lawton in that picture with Clark Gable.
2: I never saw the picture.
1: Sure you did. Everybody saw it.
2: I never saw it.
0: Oh, yeah. I remember now. Mutiny on a Bounty, that was it.
2: I saw it.
0: Swell picture, huh?
2: Never mind the picture, Jughead. What did you find out? What's going on?
0: Nothing.
2: You had your ears flapping. You're talking to Williams and Gunnery. You must know what's going on.
0: All I know is that we got to drop shells in a basket.
2: Never mind your opinion. What did Williams have to say?
0: Nothing.
2: You're shooting a breeze with him. He must have said something. Yeah, guy could fight a whole war down here. You never know what's going on.
0: Relax. He didn't say nothing.
2: Look, I'm in the Navy. I got a right to know what's going on. He must have said something.
0: Well, Jensen walked by.
2: Yeah?
0: And he looked at Williams and the rest of the guys in the forward turret.
2: Yeah?
0: He just looked. And then the guys knew it was easier to toss him than call him.
3: This gun is hot enough to fry eggs on.
4: You burn your itchy, bitchy hands.
3: Oh, ain't that funny. Oh, my eyes feel like they're on fire. Man, what I wouldn't give for some sleep. An hour. Even a half hour.
4: Cut it out. Those babies must have tossed enough shells to wipe out half the country.
3: They need glasses. That last barrage missed us by a mile.
4: That was no mile.
3: It was just an expression. When I said a mile, I really meant...
4: I ain't interested.
3: Now, ain't that something?
4: What?
3: The red artillery. They just dropped the shell behind themselves.
5: Range 8750. Deflection 485. Fire.
6: I'm gonna walk them down from the north, Captain. We'll sight on our own bursts.
7: Do whatever you want, Jensen. Just do it right. Spot. Down, 250. Right, 5. Fire.
3: Crazy, huh? What was that?
7: Yeah, but they ain't even close.
3: What difference does that make? Every time a shell lands, they get closer. Wonder what they're using.
7: We ain't got stuff that big in the Army. We couldn't get a gun any bigger than this. It's coming over the ridge. It's coming from the coast. Navy stuff. I should have known. Navy stuff. That's what it is.
3: We got a chance, Brick. We got a good chance. For those crazy sailors. We got a chance. Let's help. Wonder how they liked it, huh, Brick? I wonder how they liked it.
7: Shut up.
3: Huh?
7: The captain is moving us up. We're going to make a break through the pass under the cover of the Navy barrage.
3: Oh, I like that, Captain. Only we're not...
7: I'll be right back.
3: Hey, where are you going?
7: After Murphy.
3: Keep your tail down, jerk.
7: Hey, Sammy!
3: Yeah?
7: I'm with Murphy. He ain't dead. I'm going to carry him through when we move.
3: You sure he ain't dead?
7: Sure, I'm sure.
3: Okay, I'll cover you. Only drag him. If you stand up, you'll never make it.
7: Keep your eye on the captain. When he gives a signal, let me know.
3: Okay. Then I used to think all sailors were cross-eyed.
7: Rick, start moving!
3: Now, if nobody minds, I think I'll break my lease.
8: Jensen tossed half the shells in our magazine into Hill 102. We kept firing and praying with each shell. Finally, we figured we had plowed up every inch of that hill, so we sat back and waited. We weren't sure for what. The captain kept his glasses on the shore. He cussed and talked to himself. And finally, just before dark...
9: Hey, Jensen.
10: Sir.
9: Turn your glasses on that mound. What do you see?
10: Shadows.
9: Yeah, I was afraid of that. Well, you gotta pull out. There's no sense
10: in it. Captain, those shadows are walking.
9: Yes? Yeah, 60 were caught. How many do you make out?
10: I'm not sure. Roughly about 40.
9: They don't look like... They look like our boys.
2: Look at them wave. Those belong to us.
9: Mr. Jensen, put a boat over the side and pick up those men.
11: Yes, sir.
9: Talker, call the galley and tell them to fix up something special. We have guests for dinner.
8: By total count, we had 45 guests. Counting the 7 litter cases and a corporal named Murphy that some GI had to bed down all by himself. He figured he had the right since he'd carried him on his back for 5 miles. Now, the soldiers got scrubbed down and then sat down to eat. Now, I've seen sailors eat, but...
2: Mauer!
12: You're crazy, Kokomo. 40 guys or no 40 guys, they can't eat more.
2: Come and watch.
10: Oh, it's real good. I like this job. Oh, boy.
12: Okay, so I'll get more.
0: Hey, soldier, you know a guy named Swanson?
3: Swanson? What outfit are you in?
0: I don't know. He's just in the army.
3: Oh, you hear that, Brick? Listen, sailor, we got a big army.
0: Oh, well, tell me all about it. I just love to hear stories about you great big soldiers.
3: Nah, it might scare you. How about some more chow? I can see the bottom of this tin plate.
0: It's coming.
3: Oh, what a life these sailors lead, huh, Brick?
12: Father.
3: Give them a little soldiering for a while. Toughen them up.
0: And to think we got gypped out of a leave to save you guys.
3: Save us?
0: You heard me.
3: We were just playing with those Reds. You guys spoil all the fun.
2: Hey, sailor, I don't like to seem inquisitive, but you eat like this all the time?
0: Sure.
3: Sailors, who needs them?
0: Listen, soldier boy, it takes brains and brawn to run a cruiser. Any jerk can carry a rifle, but to run a cruiser...
2: Hey, did you make this chow?
0: No.
2: If you work in a mess, you must make it.
0: I don't make it. I stir it.
8: When the report of the action finally got to Washington, a copy was sent to the top braid and another copy to the top brass. Like I said, it was unification, and it works. However, to a GI or a sailor, if it's all the same to the men in the Pentagon, a soldier is still going to be a soldier. And a sailor, he's something.

0: endure until 17:30 next Sunday.
1: The National Broadcasting Company, in cooperation with the United States Navy Recruiting Service, has brought you another in the series of dramatic incidents based on the personal experiences of the men and women of the United States Navy. In today's story, Boats was Arnold Robertson. The cast included Jack Grimes, George Petrie, Maurice Tarplin, Vinton Hayworth, Don Briggs, Mason Adams, and Frank Behrens. The program was written and directed by David Harmon and produced by Chick Vincent and Cy Levine. Tune in again next week at the same time when the National Broadcasting Company will once again present...

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0: In the early days of the Western United States, the masked rider of the plains not only fought crime and criminals, but also the enemies of justice who worked within the law. No one could match his strength and courage, and his daring and resourcefulness made him the greatest champion of justice the West ever knew. Return with us now to those thrilling days of yesteryear. From out of the past come the thundering hoofbeats of the great horse Silver. The Lone Ranger rides again.
1: Come on, Silver! We're heading for the hill country! Hey!

0: The Lone Ranger and his faithful Indian companion, Tonto, rode toward the small settlement that sprung up within a mile of the great Eureka Mines. Sharing the masked man's saddle was a young girl, a child of 5 or 6. The masked man pointed to the neat cottage they were approaching and...
1: Well then, young lady, is that where you live?
2: Uh-huh.
1: Do you think your mother's worried about you?
2: I don't know.
1: I'd be surprised if she isn't. Young women your age should stay close to home. Do you think you can remember that?
2: I wasn't lost.
1: Weren't you?
2: Uh-uh.
1: Well, you possibly would have been if you'd gotten much farther. Here we are. Silver.
3: Look out.
1: All right, young lady. Down with you.
2: Whee! Hello, Mommy. See the nice horse?
4: You never mind the nice horse. Where in the world have you been?
2: Just walking.
1: Tonto and I found her near the swamp. We were afraid she'd get into trouble, so we brought her back.
4: The swamp? Oh, good gracious. Nancy, I told you never to go there.
2: I wasn't afraid, Mommy.
4: I just bet you weren't. Don't you know you've had me frantic? I've looked everywhere for you. And that dress. Mud from head to foot. Now you run in the house. You're going to have a bath.
2: But I like mud.
4: And don't I know it. Go ahead now. I'll be in a minute.
2: Bye, masked man.
1: Goodbye, young lady.
2: Thank you very much for bringing me home.
1: You're welcome.
4: Isn't she awful? Say, I think I owe you some thanks.
1: Does she wander away often like this?
4: No, thank goodness. Usually I got time to keep an eye on her. But I've had so much to do today, packing our things and getting tickets for the stage and washing, I just lost track of her completely.
1: Looks as though you're moving away.
4: Yes, at last.
1: Your husband must work at the mines.
4: He did work there. This is his last day.
1: From what I've heard recently, he's fortunate. How soon do you expect him home?
4: Why, I don't know. Almost any time now. Why?
1: Has he been employed at the mines long?
4: Over a year.
1: Then perhaps he could give me some information. The stories I've heard have all been at second hand. I'd like to talk to someone who's actually worked in the mines.
4: Oh. You've heard about the accidents?
1: Yes.
4: Well, after all, Nancy, it was a trouble to you, and, well, I don't want to seem curious, but just why are you interested?
1: Don't be misled by my mask. My friend and I are not outlaws.
4: Oh.
1: We're interested because they say the accidents could be avoided. And that's true. Why aren't steps taken to prevent them?
4: Well, I can tell you that.
1: Yes?
4: Meekin. Jim says he's taken over $1 million out of those mines, but he can't afford to spend a few thousand to protect the lives of the men he employs.
1: I see.
4: He must be the greediest man ever lived.
1: How can he get workers?
4: Oh, there's always plenty of men needing jobs. Jim did when he come here. But he doesn't have to work here any longer. We're leaving here tomorrow.
1: Fine.
4: We've saved half of everything has been paid. We're going back to Kansas where Jim can buy a little business and work just for himself. I'm so happy that he can get away. I scarcely know what I've been doing.
1: I don't blame you.
4: If you just knew what it's been like. Wondering every morning when he leaves if he'll come back home safe. Going almost crazy every time there's another cave-in till I know he's not been caught. Seeing the other women who've had their husbands crippled or lost them.
1: I can understand.
4: So, this is the first day since we come here that I've had any peace of mind.
5: Here come Preller.
1: This must be Jim.
4: Oh, no. No, it isn't. It's his foreman. Well, if they're making him work overtime today...
1: Perhaps Tonto and I had better be going.
4: No, wait,
1: What is it?
4: I don't know. It's just... Suddenly... I'm afraid.
1: You don't think...
4: Wait, please.
6: Move, fella. Move, boy. Move.
5: Ma'am.
4: Yes.
5: I hate like sin to have to tell you this, but... But there's been a cave-in... Jim had just knocked off and was getting ready to leave.
4: You mean...
5: Ma'am, it come so sudden, he never had a chance.
4: No.

0: The Lone Ranger and Tonto made camp fairly close to the mines, and 2 hours later...
1: Tonto, I never want to see a thing like that again. For a year, that poor woman and her husband had saved so that they could leave. They had enough money. He'd gone to the mines for the last time. And he's killed.
2: That heat bad.
1: It's no less than murder. The foreman said Jim was the 10th man to lose his life in the mines in just the last 6 months. With no honest excuse for it. Old rotted timbers used over and over again to shore up the tunnels. Because it would cost money to freight in the kind of lumber that's needed.
2: Not right.
1: The men forbidden to take the time to make the tunnels safe. Because it would cut down on the time spent bringing out ore. Cheap, undependable blasting powder. And all the gold produced by the mines not doing Meekin any good because he's too miserly to spend money even on himself. And they say he still lives in that old place back in the hills he bought when the mines were first opened up.
2: Him heap bad feller.
1: And no one can touch him. Short of going outside the law.
2: Not right.
1: Well, if the law can't make him protect his men, perhaps there are other ways.
3: Here, Silver.
2: You ride?
1: We both ride.
2: Here, Scout. Where we go?
1: Yep. Is he the man responsible for all this? See Meekin himself. Come on, Silver.
3: Get him up, Scout.
1: Come on, old fellow.

0: In the tumble-down old house where the mine owner lived, Meekin had already been accused of criminal carelessness. His son, Dave, glared at him and...
1: Pa, this is the finish. I'm fed up. You send me to school. You have me taught everything I can learn about mining, and then you refuse to listen to anything I say.
2: You telling me my business?
1: I am.
2: You're just a fresh young sprout.
1: Do you realize how many men have died in those mines since they were opened?
2: You don't have to tell me.
1: Over 30.
2: I'm sorry for them, ain't I?
1: Sorry. Sorry. Great day. If you're sorry, do something about it.
2: Can't.
1: Why not?
2: Ain't practical.
1: You mean it would cost money.
2: No such thing.
1: That's exactly what you mean. If you meant anything else, you'd listen to me. I could show you a dozen ways to make those mines safe. I have shown you. And you refuse to do anything at all.
2: Nobody has to work for me, do they?
1: Is that an excuse for criminal carelessness?
2: I ain't breaking no laws. Never broke a law in my life. Needn't say I did either.
1: And you don't feel any responsibility for those men, huh?
2: Why should I? Do they feel responsible for me?
1: They do their jobs, honestly. Well, we won't argue that again. We've been over it too many times before. I'm just here for one reason. Since I've left school, I've learned just as much practical mining as you have. Besides that, I have my training. You could put me in complete charge of those mines. Let me run them absolutely on my own, and I guarantee to show profits as big as yours, or bigger.
2: Bosh!
1: Call it anything you want. I know it's so. Look, I'll make you a proposition. Let me run the mines for a year, and if my management doesn't show as good a record as yours, I'll turn them back.
2: Suppose you'd spend cash on all them fancy ideas of yours for the tunnels, huh?
1: I would.
2: Well, I won't have it.
1: Very well. In that case, I'm leaving.
2: Huh? Leave?
1: Today. Right now.
2: What?
1: I can't stand to see any more men die without cause.
2: Dave, you don't mean it.
1: I do mean it.
2: And you can't. You can't leave me.
1: Am I to be manager?
2: Oh, well...
1: Am I?
2: That's nonsense. I won't do it.
1: All right. Then that's my answer. Goodbye.
2: No, wait, Dave, boy. You can't.
1: Changed your mind? Well?
2: I can't do it. You'd ruin me.
1: Goodbye.
2: Davy, no, come back. Wait, Davy. You can't leave your old Paul like this. Davy! Davy! Come back, Davy!
3: Can't hear you, Meekin.
2: What? A mask.
3: I heard your quarrel. If you won't listen to your own son, you won't listen to me.
2: You!
3: But I'll make you a promise.
2: Get out! Get out!
3: You're going to suffer just as you've made others suffer.

0: Come on, Sam.
1: Yeah, Scout, get him up.
0: There's Dave Tanner, just going over that far rise.
1: Me see him.
0: You think you can overtake him?
1: Good.
0: Go after him. Get him and bring him to our camp.
1: How to do it?
0: I'll meet you there.
1: Get him up, Scout. Get him up.
0: Come on, Silver. Hail, Silver.

0: Night had fallen, and the Lone Ranger had built a small campfire. At last he heard Tonto approach.
1: Hi!
2: Tai, Kimosabe!
1: Oh, oh, Scout!
3: Oh, hello, boy! Oh, whoa there! Whoa! So you're the fellow sent this Indian after me.
2: Yes.
3: I ought to.
2: Hold it.
3: He pulled a gun on me.
2: You must have refused to go with him.
3: Well, what if I did?
2: I don't know. Not so fast.
3: But I
2: can't. If you hold on to your temper, I think you'll find that we're on the same side.
3: What do you mean by that?
2: Tonto and I rode to your father's place. We overheard your quarrel.
3: Well?
2: Unless I'm mistaken, you're as anxious as we are for those mines to be run as they should be.
3: As anxious as you are? What's it to you?
2: We were at the Edwards cottage when the news arrived today.
3: Oh.
2: I doubt that anyone could have seen what that news did to Jim Edwards' wife and still not wish to do something, anything, to make it impossible for such a thing to happen again.
3: But you're an outlaw.
2: No.
3: Well, that mask.
2: I wear for reasons of my own. Now, look at this.
3: A bullet? What?
2: Look again.
3: Silver.
2: Well?
3: Wait. I've heard something. Somewhere I've heard...
2: My friend's name is Tonto. I've named my horse Silver.
3: Tonto. Silver. I've got it.
2: Yes?
3: The Lone Ranger.
2: You still think it's impossible for me to be on your side?
3: Why, I didn't know. I never expected to...
2: Dave, listen to me.
3: Yes?
2: I suppose you were telling the truth when you told your father you were confident that you could run the mines.
3: I know I could. That's all I've been hoping for, to get the chance.
2: And if you did get the chance, would you make it possible for men to work for you in safety?
3: If you heard as much as you say you did, you must know that without my telling you.
2: Then you'll get your chance.
3: It can't be done.
2: No?
3: There's no way to argue my father into it.
2: I believe there is.
3: How?
2: When I rode to your father's place, I had no plan in mind. But what I heard and saw there suggested something.
3: Suggested what?
2: Your father seems to think quite a bit of you.
3: Oh, he does, yes, but he doesn't think anything of my ability as a mine manager.
2: Well, that won't count.
3: Well, what?
2: You agree, Tata will prepare a disguise for you.
3: A disguise? What in the world for?
2: So that you can go back and work for your father.
3: Huh?
2: The one job he'd never expect to find you, as a common miner.

0: Now to continue our story. When 3 days had passed with no word from his son, Meekin could control his fear no longer and summon the sheriff to his home.
1: Want to see me about something, Meekin?
2: I did. Sit down.
1: Sure. What's the trouble?
2: Something's happened to my boy.
1: Yeah?
2: He must have been hurt or something.
1: Well, now that's too bad. Dave's all right. Always liked him. What do you figure's happened?
2: I don't know. That's why I sent for you.
1: Well, what I mean is, if you figure something's happened to him, you must have some kind of an idea what it is.
2: Well, I ain't.
1: No? Then why are you worried?
2: He's disappeared.
1: Oh.
2: He ain't heard from the boy in the past 3 days.
1: And that's what's got you upset?
2: You're trying to tell me I shouldn't be?
1: Well, shucks, you're his pa. From what I've seen afore, you set a heap of store by the boy. So I can savvy why you're bothered. But I don't think there's any real reason for it.
2: Why ain't there?
1: Well, I've heard of other young fellas not being seen by their folks for that long, and nothing serious come of it.
2: That ain't no joke.
1: Well, I didn't mean it to be.
2: And you find the boy, do you hear me? You find him.
1: Sure, I'll try.
2: I didn't say just try, I said find him.
1: All right. You got any notion how to go about it? Any idea where he might have gone when he left here?
2: Seamus told you I ain't, didn't I?
1: Then you're asking me to carry out a pretty tough job.
2: Too big for one fella?
1: Well, after all, I got other things to look out besides your...
2: Then hire some fellas. Hire all you need. Scour the country. Look everywhere.
1: And who's to pay?
2: I will.
1: All right. Fair enough.
2: I'll tell it to you straight, Sheriff. There ain't but one thing in this world I give a hoot about. Don't care much for the mines. Don't want no friends. Don't even like myself very special. And I won't have nothing happen to Dave. You understand that? I won't have it.
1: Sure, I understand.
2: You'd better.
1: I think...
2: Because if that boy ain't found, you're out of a job if it takes every dollar I got to do it.

0: The sheriff, urged on by Meekin and backed with his money, enlisted a dozen men to make inquiries as to Dave's whereabouts, never suspecting that Dave was working in the mines. It was a week later that the young man slipped away to ride to the secret camp of the Lone Ranger.
1: Whoa, whoa, boy. Whoa there. Whoa.
2: I've been expecting you.
3: Have you seen my father?
2: Tonto and I have been keeping an eye on him. Haven't you?
3: He scarcely ever goes to the mines. He has an office at home. I think he's afraid of the men.
2: I see. Does anyone at the mines suspect who you are?
3: I'm sure no one does.
2: Good. What have you done so far?
3: Everything's ready.
2: Yes?
3: I found exactly the right tunnel. It can be done easily.
2: Fine.
3: But how soon?
2: Not for a while yet.
3: Well, why not?
2: Everything depends on how badly we can worry your father. The longer he goes without a word from you, the better chance we'll have to handle him when the time comes.
3: Yes, yes, I suppose.
2: Now don't worry, Dave. Trust me to get word to you at the right time.
3: I am trusting you.
2: And there's nothing more to say. Get back to the mines. Watch for Tonto, and I'll keep in touch with you through him.
3: Very well.
2: I can tell you this. You've done most of your waiting already.
0: Another week went by, and then...
2: Oh, oh, there, Silver. Oh, boy, oh. Tonto. I saw the sheriff on his way to report again to Meekin. I think when Meekin learns his son still hasn't been traced, he'll be ready.
4: Oh, that heap good.
2: I'm going to get rid of this mask and wear a disguise.
4: Me fix him.
2: And when you finish, ride to the mines.
4: Mm.
2: Find Dave and tell him to go through with our plan.

0: The sheriff found his report to the mine owner an unpleasant task.
1: You must be a complete idiot.
2: Now, wait, Mr. Meekin.
1: I've give you cash to hire all the fellas you claim you needed. You've had time to search between here and the next state, and you ain't found a thing.
2: Mr. Meekin, you don't seem to savvy. For all we know, maybe Dave cleared out of the district complete. Might even have gone back east.
1: Checked with the stage lines, didn't you?
2: Yeah, but
1: checked every trail out of here, too, didn't you?
2: Sure did.
1: And he's still around. If you ain't found him, it's cause you don't know your business. Take it from me, Sheriff. If you get into office next election, you're gonna be a mighty lucky man.
2: Well, I've done the best I could.
1: I know it. That's what I'm complaining of. Your best ain't worth nothing. Who's there?
3: Hey, Mr. Meekin.
1: Stay out, Scott. I'm busy. Blaster, didn't you hear me? Stay away from here.
4: Mr. Meekin, I'm sorry, but this is important.
1: No, but ain't you fired?
4: There's been another cave in.
2: What?
4: It just happened. I got over here as fast as I could.
2: Meekin, this has gone too doggone far. Don't you care nothing about the fellas you hire? Who's hurt, anybody?
4: Well, there's one fella.
2: Killed?
4: I don't know for sure. Trapped, anyhow. It happened in one of the tunnels that's been worked out. Don't even know what this fellow was doing.
1: Then serves him right.
4: But ain't you coming over to see what can be done?
1: Can't you handle it?
4: Well, sure,
1: then get back and do it. It's your job, ain't it? Or don't you want to work for me anymore?
4: All right, I'll do what I can.
2: No, wait. Huh? I'll ride over with you.
4: Oh, sure.
2: And Meekin.
1: Well?
2: Go ahead and try and get my job. I'd rather have a fellow like you again me than for me any time.
1: Confounded impudence. I'll teach that lawman. Show him he can... Who are you?
5: You most likely wouldn't know if I told you.
1: Who gives you the right to walk in here without knocking?
5: I've got news for you.
1: News! News! That's all I get. And all of it bad.
5: This is also.
1: Well, let's have it.
5: You've been searching for your son.
1: Sure I have. Hey, you mean you know where he is?
5: I do.
1: Where? Tell me. I'll pay you anything. Just tell me.
5: That's your mine.
1: Huh?
5: He's been working there.
1: It's a lie. He couldn't have been. If he had, I'd have known it.
5: He's disguised himself and hired out under another name.
1: Yeah. You're telling the truth?
5: I am.
1: Where?
5: Your foreman was just here. He probably reported that one of your miners was caught in another cave-in.
1: He did. Yeah. You don't mean...
5: I do. That miner was your son.

0: Driven frantic with fear by the Lone Ranger's announcement, Meekin hurried to the mines. Arriving there, he found that most of his employees had gathered outside in sullen groups. Following the main tunnel, Meekin at last found the place where it branched to form the tunnel where the cave-in had occurred. His foreman and half a dozen miners stood looking at the piled-up rock and gravel.
1: What are you standing there for? Why don't you do something? Get him out of there! Get him out!
2: Oh, hold on, Mr. Meekin.
1: That's my boy in there!
2: Why, that can't be so easy.
3: It is.
4: What?
3: I've already explained to Meekin here. Disguised himself and was using a different name.
2: Oh, golly.
1: Well, get shovels. Start digging. You want my Davy to die in there?
2: Look, Mr. Meekin, we can...
3: Can't you see for yourself what might happen if they started digging?
2: The whole thing would likely cave in.
1: Now, what's this?
2: That's the only entrance into there that wasn't covered up.
1: Have you talked to Davy through it?
2: Well...
1: Tell me, have you?
2: Well, at first we did, then he quit answering.
1: Maybe he's dying.
2: No, I wouldn't say that.
1: Well, why can't he answer then if he ain't? Maybe he's dead already. Davy! Dave! It's your pa! Can you hear me? Davy! Say something.
2: You see?
1: I'm climbing through there.
3: No, you don't.
1: Let go. Let go. I'm going in there.
3: No, I'm not.
2: You want to get yourself killed? You couldn't squeeze through that hole in a thousand years.
3: Hold still.
1: But we've got to do something. You there.
5: Well?
1: You can make it. $100 if you'll go in there and bring my boy back.
5: Not me.
1: $500. $1,000.
6: You'd just have to stir that slide enough to get it moving again and you'd be buried alive. Then how much good would $1,000 do you?
1: Becky!
5: Why should we go after your boy? You never cared any what happened to us.
1: I'll pay anything. Anything. Just save Davy. Please, name anything.
3: I'm afraid that won't work, Meekin.
1: They're all cowards.
3: There are no cowards working in these mines. No coward risks his life day after day for the kind of wages you pay.
1: You shut up!
3: No. Now you're getting a taste of what the people dependent upon you have suffered. What do you think the families of the men killed in these tunnels have felt? You think they care any less for their men than you do for your son?
1: The blazes with them! The blazes with everything! I'm going in there!
3: Right. These men wouldn't let you if you tried it. I have another suggestion.
1: You can save him?
3: Perhaps.
1: How much do you want?
3: Perhaps more than you're willing to give.
1: Just name it!
3: Dave has wanted to take over the management of these mines. He's always favored the men. Moreover, he's had the training to handle a job like that.
1: What's all that got to do with being trapped in there?
3: I'll get him out on one condition.
1: What condition?
3: That if he comes out alive, you retire.
1: What's that?
3: I think you understand me. You'll retire and put Dave in full charge of the mine.
1: I do no such thing.
3: Very well, then.
1: I'll give you $5,000 to go in there.
3: I'm not after your money. I've given you the only condition that's acceptable.
1: I couldn't.
3: Why not?
1: Dave would ruin me.
3: Nonsense. He'd probably make the mines pay twice as well. You've been using outdated methods here for years. You've reached the age where you should be glad to rest anyhow. Step aside and give your son a chance.
1: No, I just couldn't.
3: None of you will make the try?
7: Well, no,
3: and it looks as though Dave will have to remain here. Come, we'll get...
1: Wait! Wait, don't go.
3: No?
1: If I promise you, you will save him?
3: Accept that condition, and I give you my word he'll not be left in there if he's still alive.
1: It's hard.
3: And remember that these men are witnesses to anything that you may promise.
1: He won't go in there for anything else?
3: No.
1: Then I guess it's got to be.
3: You'll retire?
1: Yes.
3: I warn you. You go back on that, I'll see to it you'll regret it.
1: Folks have said lots of things about me, but never that I went back on my word.
3: Good enough.
8: Dave! You hear me, Dave?
9: Sure.
8: Come out!
1: It was a trick.
3: Yes.
1: Our bargain's off. It wasn't honest.
3: Why wasn't it?
1: He didn't have to go in there.
3: Think back and you'll see that I never promised I would.
1: But I
3: promised only that if Dave were still alive, he'd not be left in there. Well, he hasn't been. Here he is.
10: That's exactly the way it was, Pa. You'll have to admit it.
1: No way.
10: And if you do break your promise, this time we're finished for good.
1: You don't mean that.
10: I never meant anything more.
1: But
10: try me and see. What? What in...
1: You did kind of out-slicker me, didn't you?
10: You admit it?
1: Kind of glad to see it. Maybe you won't be so easy took advantage of after all.
10: And you're retiring?
1: Uh-huh. Might as well. Reckon maybe that feller who took charge of things was speaking true, and it's time I did. Son, you were right about me and the way I've been acting. I'm sort of dependent on you, Dave, to make up for your pa's mistakes.
10: I'll do the best I can, Pa. Thanks to the Lone Ranger.

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1: Andy, did you hear that whistle?
2: Sure did, Amos. That whistle means Rinso White, Rinso Bright, Rinso New.
1: That's right. It means that this is Sunday. We're on the air for Rinso with Solium and the stuff.
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0: About 4 weeks ago, the Kingfish's wife, Sapphire, left him and went down to Miami with her mother. Well, of course, it's nothing new for Sapphire to leave the Kingfish. During their 22 years of marriage, it's happened many, many times before. For instance, let's go back to a few summers ago. Sapphire and the Kingfish had just returned from a day at the beach. And as they closed the door to their apartment, Sapphire said,
1: "Joyce Stevens, I'm walking out on you right now."
2: "Now, but listen, sweetheart, what have I done this time? I thought we had a nice day at the beach."
1: "It might have been, but for you, you spent the whole day eyeing them girls. Especially that one in the French bathing suit."
2: "Well, now, wait a minute, honey. I was only following the old French custom of share them. And with that French bathing suit she was wearing, there was an awful lot of femme fresh air there."
1: "Well, as far as I'm concerned, you done sure-shaved your last sure-shave. Goodbye, you two-bit tapping over."
0: Then there was a time back in 1938. It seems it was Sapphire and Kingfish's 10th wedding anniversary, and somehow it slipped the Kingfish's mind. And when he got home that night, Sapphire tried gallantly to hide her broken heart.
1: "Listen, I'll teach you to forget a beautiful sentimental occasion like this. Hey, Fish, you bum!"
2: "Oh, my nose, oh! Now, wait a minute. I ain't gonna stand for this from you. I am tired of you pushing me around. I am the master of this house, and I want you to know once and for all."
0: And sure enough, when the Kingfish asserted himself on that occasion, Sapphire didn't leave him. Instead, it was the Kingfish who left the apartment.
3: "All right, Doctor, we'll just slide him on the stretcher here and carry him out to the ambulance."
2: "Oh, listen to all the pretty birdies, oh."
0: About a year ago, there was a period of 1 month when Sapphire left the Kingfish exactly 12 times.
1: "This time, I ain't never coming back. Goodbye." "George Stevens, I'm going now, and this time I'm going, and I ain't never going to see you again in my whole life. This time it's for good, and I ain't never coming back. George, this is really the last straw. Goodbye."
2: "Well, I guess there's only one thing to do around here. Put in a swinging door."
0: But Sapphire's present walkout is the longest on record. Sapphire and her mother have been in Miami for 4 whole weeks, and there's no sign of her returning to the fold. How's the Kingfish taking this blow? Well, let's drop into the lodge hall, where he's talking it over with Andy.
2: "Oh, I tell you, Andy, this ain't nothing for me to get upset about. It ain't nothing serious."
4: No, this ain't serious at all. Sapphire has only went to Miami, brought all the money out of your joint account, took the furniture out of the apartment, and the Christmas card she done sent you had a skull and crossbones on it. Outside of that, everything is lovey-dovey."
2: "Yeah, well, a little thing like that don't bother me, Andy. I remember one time I woke up in the middle of the night and I found Sapphire standing over me with a hammer. She claimed she was hanging a picture. But I never quite swallowed her. The classified telephone book was open to morticians."
4: "Yeah, that and a hammer is a pretty nasty parlay. But, Kingfish, there must be some reason that she left you like this."
2: "Well, I ain't gonna worry about it, Andy. That woman is crazy about me. She'll come back to me like the moth to the flame."
4: What about her mama, Kingfish? You think the flame gonna bring back that old tarantula?"
2: "Well, I don't know, Andy. But I tell you one thing, this is the one time I'm gonna hold my ground. I'm just going to ignore Sapphire and let her stay down there in Miami and pine away from me. I'll give her the silent treatment like the great lover used to do in the movies, Rudolph Valentino."
4: "Only down there in Miami, huh?"
2: "Lonely, listen, Andy. When Sapphire puts on that bathing suit of hers and gets out there on the beach, she'll even drive the sharks out to the 10-mile limit."
4: "Yeah, come to think of it, I guess she would clear a beach pretty fast, all right."
2: "Hey, you know, Andy, I get it. Lord Kingfish Stevens speaking. Oh, Henry Van Porter, how are you, Henry? What is that? Have a copy of the morning's paper. Yeah, I got a copy right here on my desk. What's that? Page 12, huh? Yeah, well, I'll take a look at it. Thanks for calling, Henry. Look in the paper there, Henry. Henry, turn to page 12.
4: Page 12?
2: Yeah, Henry, there's something in there that might interest me.
4: Let me see here. Page 12. Yeah, here he is. I wonder if this is it. It say, "Attention. Are you suffering from headaches, insomnia, neuralgia, pains in the back, loss of weight, sciatica, sinus trouble, stiffness of the joints, low blood pressure, and shooting pains in the legs? If you are, you may be sick. See Dr. Jackson for a thorough 75-cent examination."
2: "Yeah, I don't think that's it, Andy. I don't know if I can get one for 50 cents.
4: Yeah, here's another one. Are you troubled with fallen hair? I don't think Henry meant that one, Kingfish, because when it comes to hair, your troubles is over.
2: Yeah.
4: And the only other thing on the page here is this picture in the society section.
2: Picture in the society page,
4: Yeah, it was took in Florida. There's a man with two women. They must be at a masquerade, because them gals has got two of the funniest looking masks on I don't ever see.
2: Let me see the thing, Andy. Hey, wait a minute. Them ain't no mask. That's Sapphire and Mama. Let me see the caption here. Local set sojourn in Miami. Pictured here, Mrs. Smith and her daughter Sapphire with Mr. Hugh J. Smithers, wealthy sportsman at Swank Miami Supper Club. A romance is rumored. Holy smokes, Sapphire with another man.
4: Yeah, it looked to me like the moss done found a bigger flame. Kingfish, what you going to do about this?
2: Anna, I got to do something. This is the reason she left me. Look at that picture. The way she is looking at that fella Smithers.
4: Yeah.
2: I know she must be enjoying herself, because she's grinning clear back to the third molar. The one that the enamel done fell off of. And I go get out to Florida and find out some way to break this thing up.
4: Yeah, you're right. You got to bust this thing up, all right.
2: I'll see. Look at the food on the plate there. This boy Smithers really means business. He done opened the campaign with a T-bone.
1: Well, Mother, we had another wonderful evening down here in Miami, didn't we?
5: Yes, Sapphire. And I think that Mr. Smithers is the most charming man.
1: He's so rich, too.
5: Why, if the marriage goes through, he'll take care of all of us.
1: Oh, I just hope nothing goes wrong to spoil the whole thing.
5: Well, what could go wrong? Nothing can break up a romance like this. I got an idea he's going to propose any minute.
1: Oh, that's wonderful, Mother. And I just know when he does, Mr. Smithers is going to make you a wonderful husband.

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0: Kingfish, has you found out any way you can get down to Miami yet?
1: No, Ender. I only been able to reel $35, but I got to find some way to get down there. I got to get down there so I can break up this room, man. The Sapphire's having with the Smithers fella.
0: Yeah, boy, that really looked like a serious thing there, all right. And you only got $35. Hey, wait a minute. Look out the window there, Kingfish. Getting out that taxi cab. It's a Scotchman with kilts on and everything else. And he's coming in here, too.
1: Yeah, I wonder who he is. Well, it's a bra-bra-bra-bra-bra-bra-bra-bra-bra-bra-bra-bra-bra-bra-bra-bra-bra-bra-bra-bra-bra-bra-bra-bra-bra-bra-bra-bra-bra-bra-bra-bra-bra-bra-bra-bra-bra-bra-bra-bra-bra-bra-bra-bra-bra-bra-bra-bra-bra-bra-bra-bra-bra-bra-bra-bra-bra-bra-bra-bra-bra-bra-bra-bra-bra-bra-bra-bra-bra-bra-bra-bra-bra-bra-bra-bra-bra-bra-bra-bra-bra-bra-bra-bra-bra-bra-bra-bra-bra-bra-bra-bra-bra-bra-bra-bra-bra-bra-bra-bra-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
2: party tonight, so I thought I'd get ready early. Do I look like a Scotchman with these kilts on?
0: Well, tell you the truth, Shorty, I think you'd look a little more authentic if you hadn't wore your long underwear.
1: Oh, listen, Shorty, I ain't got time for no frivolities around here. I got to figure some way to get down to Miami to save my marriage, and I only got $35.
0: Yeah, the Kingfish got to find some way to get cheap transportation there and back.
2: That's too bad you ain't a member of the armed forces. You know, there's an airlines office down the street that gives reduced rates for servicemen over the holidays.
1: Servicemen, huh?
2: Mm.
1: Well, I wasn't exactly in the thick of the battle, but I served donuts in the blood bank.
0: Yeah, but wait a minute, Kingfish. They say any member of the armed forces. They don't say nothing about which war.
1: Yeah, maybe I could convince him that I was a veteran of the Spanish-American War being called back to duty.
2: Yeah, Kingfish, it might work.
1: Andy, you can help me out on this thing, too. We'll go down to the airline office right now.
2: Well, good luck, Kingfish. I gotta get over to the party.
0: Well, have a good time, Shorty. Who are you taking?
2: Well, I ain't taking no gal this year. I went on a blind date last year, and the gal had never seen me before, and I had never seen her.
0: Yeah.
2: I went to the party, but it didn't work out so well. At the stroke of midnight, both me and the gal fell into a dead faint.
1: What caused that, Shorty? Too much celebrating?
2: No, we each took our masks off.
1: Well, Andy, here's the airline office. I go in there as a Spanish-American War veteran that's been called back to active service.
0: Yeah, that way you ought to get the special rate, all right.
1: Yeah, now, remember, Andy, you come in as one of the old buddies of mine to back me up. And you wear this outfit here, too. And I want the thing to look authentic.
0: Yeah, well, don't worry about me. I'll stenic the thing up good.
1: Yeah, and don't forget to throw the stuff in about the message to Gosham and Ulla Bay and all that stuff. Well, I go in now.
3: How do you do? May I help you?
1: Yeah, sir. You can help an old soldier who is an ex-serviceman. I'd like a round-trip ticket to Miami, and I'd like to take advantage of the special servicemen's rates that you offer.
3: Just a moment. You mean to say that you're a serviceman?
1: Yes, sir. I had the famous Hoppin' Ted Stevens, the 177th Coast Distillery. Yeah, I was in there.
3: Oh, I see. Well, may I see your credentials, your order, or serial number?
1: You want to see my orders, huh? Well, now, I'm going to explain that to you. See, I suppose you get sealed orders, but the seal didn't bring them yet. But I get genuine service, all right. I was veteran of the Spanish-American War and been recalled to active duty.
3: The Spanish-American War?
1: Oh, yeah. They done retreaded me, took me out of mothballs and everything else. Now, if you'll just give me the tickets, I'll be on the way. I don't want to stand around here talking to you, holding up some lies now. I've got to shoot war, you know.
3: Now, look, before I give you a ticket, I must have some proof that you're a serviceman. Understand?
1: Well, now, wait a minute, sir. I was a genuine Spanish-American War veteran, all right. I was one of the Rough Riders with Teddy Roosevelt at the Battle of San Juan Hill. Now, him and me were standing there on the poop deck when they sunk the man. I know what I'm talking about.
3: Look, I'm a very reasonable man, but this is one of the most ridiculous stories I ever heard in my life.
1: Oh, doubt my word, huh? Yeah, well, it's just too bad it ain't one of my old Spanish-American buddies around to verify my story.
3: Now, look, wait a minute. What in the world is this coming across the street? That man in a sombrero with a blanket over his shoulder.
1: Yeah, who in the world could this be? He seems to be coming in here, too.
4: I is the Rancho Grande. I's from the Rio Grande. Whoa, ho, ho.
1: Well, look who's here. Oh, this ain't a coincidence. My old Spanish-American War buddy, Gringo Brown.
4: Yeah, well, if it ain't my old buddy, Cucaracha Stevens. I ain't seen you since we massaged Garcia together at the Battle of Vanilla Bay.
1: Yeah.
3: Excuse me, but do you expect me to believe that you were both in the Spanish-American War?
4: Oh, sure. Why, this gentleman here is one of the biggest heroes of the whole war. I'll never forget the night his division made a surprise bazooka attack on the enemy.
3: Well, it so happens there were no bazookas in the Spanish-American War.
1: Yeah, well, that's why it was such a big surprise. Oh, we fooled them there. I'm glad you happen to be here, Brown, because I was just telling this man that they done reactivated me and I got to fly down to Florida to join my unit.
0: Oh, yeah. I hear that you was called back to the colors.
3: Oh, you have you? Well, if you know so much about it, suppose you tell me where he's being sent to.
0: Well, I think it's that big naval air base down there in Florida. You know, Pepsi-Cola.
1: Yeah, well, mister, now that you realize I was a veteran, if you just hand me the tickets, I'll be on my way, yeah?
3: Now, look here, you two. This morning, the furnace broke. We haven't had heat in this building all day. On top of that, my assistant didn't show up. I've been on my feet for 12 hours straight. I have a splitting headache. And then you two come in with this stupid, ridiculous, trumped-up, fantastic story about being Spanish-American war veterans.
0: Oh, wait a minute. I didn't think it was that bad.
3: There's the door. Now, do you two walk out of it, or do I throw you out of it?
0: Well, mister, I think we'll take the first choice.
1: All right, mister, we'll go. But you was making a mistake treating us rough riders this way. And if you won't be surprised in the morning, you'll get a nasty letter from Teddy Roosevelt.
0: Well, Kingfish, what you going to do now?
1: Andy, I just got to get down to Florida and bring up the room, man, that my wife is having with this fellow Smithers.
0: Yeah, but how are you going to raise any more money, Kingfish?
1: Andy, I'm going to get down there some way. I'm going to hock my clothes. That's what I'm going to do.
0: Hock your clothes?
1: Yeah, I was getting down there, even if I become the first man in history to make a nonstop flight to Miami in his DVD, though. Oh, I tell you, Stuart, this is a terrible feeling. I never knew what flying in an airplane was like this. I feel like the ground is falling right out from under me. The plane is swaying from side to side. We is in the middle of a terrible storm. Quick, warn the pilot.
5: All we're doing now is warming up the engines. The captain is standing out there on the ground.
1: Well, I finally got to the hotel here. Oh, what an experience that was, that flying. I never would have flown down here if it wasn't the only way to save my marriage. Well, here's the desk. Oh, clerk.
6: Yes, sir. Can I help you?
1: Yeah, will you tell me the room number of Mrs. Smith and her daughter Sapphire?
6: Well, they were registered here, but they checked out this morning for New York.
1: For New York?
6: Yes, they went back there with Mr. Hubert Smithers.
1: With Mr. Smithers?
6: Yes, they wanted to go back to New York where they can have the wedding in front of all their friends. Quick, boy, bring some water. This man has fainted.

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0: Stephen? We get into New York in a few minutes.
1: Yeah, well, it can't be too quick for me. I got important business there.
0: Well, I'm glad you're not nervous on this trip.
1: Oh, no. On the way to Miami, I was just a little upset about something. Flying don't bother me. I'm an old world traveler. Got to fly with the Wright brothers. And you've been flying as much as I guess you get used to. Wait a minute. What was that? Look out the window. The ground is coming up at us. Hold this boat. They're going to crash. Give me the axe. Give me a parachute. Let me fight my way out of here.
0: Mr. Stevens.
1: Out of my way. Look out. The ground is coming up at us.
0: Mr. Stevens, will you please calm down? It always does that when we land.
1: Oh, me, this is the worst running around I ever done in my life. But I gotta find some way to bust up Sapphire's romance. How could she marry this other fellow when she's already married to me? She can't be going to bigamy meet. I'll get in here and see if Calhoun has any angle for me.
2: Well, come in, Kingfish.
1: Calhoun and I are in terrible trouble.
2: Well, you know how to please it with these cleanup campaigns. If they got you, they got you.
1: No, it ain't the police. You see, my wife is married to me. To me, and I just found out that she's going to marry another fella. That means that she's going to have two husbands at the same time. Now, what can we do about it?
2: Yeah, now, that's a pretty tough problem. But I think under the new law they got, we has got one angle.
1: What's that, Calhoun?
2: We may be able to get her for our hoarding.
1: No, Calhoun. Listen, I can't understand it. I know Sapphire done left me for some reason, but it's hard to believe me that this is it. She has become a bigger mystic.
2: Now, is you sure she's still mad to you, Kingfish?
1: What do you mean?
2: Well, after all, she was down there in Miami. Is you sure she didn't slip across the border into Mexico and get one of them enchilada enormous?
1: No, Calhoun. You never could do nothing like that. Oh, what can I do? She and this fella done flew it back here, and they done got a wedding plan and everything.
2: Well, now, looky here. The thing you was interested in is breaking it up, ain't it?
1: Well,
2: where is it now?
1: Well, Sapphire and her mama is back in her mama's house in Brooklyn. And the fella is staying in the hotel over there.
2: Well, the thing to do is to work on him. Get him to call the thing off.
1: Yeah, but how I gonna do that if Sapphire face ain't scared him off? He must be the type that's gonna hang on like a bulldog, right?
2: Yeah. But suppose you tell him that his fiance is married to six, has been married six times before.
1: Yeah, that ought to help.
2: And besides that, tell him that each one of them husbands has met with a mysterious death. And strangled all of them.
1: Now you got it, Calhoun. I'll tell him the Sapphire is a husband killer. I'll lay it on thick. I hope it works. I'll get Andy to help me. We'll go right up to the man's hotel and really lay it on that she's a murderer.
2: Yeah, that's the thing to do. And believe me, when you get through with him, that boy will fly right back to Miami and won't even bother with a thing.
3: Hello?
4: Mr. Hubert Smithers speaking.
5: Oh, hello, Mr. Smithers. Mother wanted me to call to see if you were located in the hotel all right.
4: Yes, I have a lovely room, Sapphire. Or maybe I better start calling you daughter.
5: Oh, yes, I guess you might as well. I know you're going to make Mama the most wonderful husband.
4: Well, thank you, Sapphire. And you tell your sweet mother. I'll see her tomorrow at the church.
5: All right, I'll tell her. Goodbye.
4: Goodbye. Well, I guess I'd better call the tailor and have him... I wonder who that can be. Yes? What is it?
1: Excuse me, mister, but us two fellows are from the New York Police Department.
4: Police Department?
6: Yeah, Strangulation Division.
1: Yeah. Everybody come in, because what we...

0: I'll tell you is concerned on strict privacy.
1: Well, come in. Now, what is this all about?
0: Well, we don't want to alarm you none, but what we have to tell you is liable to save you from a horrible death at the hands of a fiendish monster. Namely, your fiancée.
2: What?
3: Yes, sir. You don't know this, but you was engaged up to the notorious Strangler Sally, alias Hemp Rope Hannah, alias Windpipe Winnie.
2: Why, I can hardly believe this. Are you implying that the woman I'm going to marry is a murderer?
0: How old are you? Your voice is cracking. Yeah, well, that's what we had planned, all right. He sent more men west than Horace Greeley. That girl works fast, too. They got two ships working at Woodlawn Cemetery just to keep up with her.
2: Why, this is terrible. Why, this is unbelievable.
3: Yeah, it's unbelievable, but it's true. She strangled him so fast that sometimes she even overlaps herself. A couple of weeks back, she had one man at the altar and two hanging in the closet.
2: Well, why haven't you police been able to do something about it?
3: Yeah, why ain't we been able to do something about that?
0: Well, you know, Lieutenant, she's always been too foxy for us. You see, when she strangles these boys, she just don't leave them dangling out in the open. She hangs them up in moss bags.
3: Yeah, that's right. The last time we busted in on her, she passed seven of them off on us as beaver coats.
2: Oh, this is terrible. Do you actually think that if I married her, she'd do away with me?
0: Well, I don't know, but if you was on your honeymoon, feels a silk cord around your neck, and you looks up and your eyeballs is leaving their sockets, you know you're going to be moth-proof in no time.
2: Well, I'm not going to marry a woman like this. A murderer.
0: Well, you're doing the smart thing. Now, the best thing for you to do is to get back to Miami just as fast as you can.
2: Oh, yes, I certainly will. And I can't thank you men enough for warning me.
0: All in the line of duty, mister. Good luck to you.
3: Yeah, so long.
0: Oh, Andy, this whole thing worked like a charm. We broke up the romance, and now I know Sapphire will come back to me.
3: Yeah, I was just thinking, though, Kingfish. You think the smart thing to do to try to get her back?
0: What do you mean, Andy?
3: Well, after all, with her strangling all them people, would that make you a little nervous?
0: Oh, shut up, Andy.
3: Yeah, Amos, it looked like the Kingfisher's wife is coming back to him, all right.
0: Yeah, well, that's fine, Andy. Yes, Amos, the express man brought a trunk back to the apartment this morning.
3: You see, breaking up the romance with that Mr. Smithers was the thing to do, all right, because that was the reason that Sapphire done left the Kingfish.
0: Yeah, well, I don't know, fellas. I've known Sapphire a long time, and it don't seem to me like she'd be interested in another man. It just ain't like her.
3: Oh, no, it ain't no mistake about it, Amos. Smithers and Sapphire done bought the marriage license and was all set to go through with the thing.
0: Oh, yes, Amos, I tell you, I'll get it again. Hello?
4: Mike, this is Sapphire. I want you to send that trunk of mine right back there to Mama. I done changed my mind about coming back to you.
0: Well, now, wait a minute, Sapphire. What you mean here?
4: I found out how you went to Mr. Smithers and told him that ridiculous story and caused him to bust up the marriage. I'm furious.
0: You furious at me? Well, what's the idea of you getting engaged to a man when you was already married to me?
4: What are you talking about? Mr. Smithers was engaged to Mama.
0: Holy smoke. Your Mama?
4: Yes. That's why I was coming back to you. He's a very wealthy man who was going to make things comfortable for all of us. Now I ain't never coming back to you. Goodbye, you bum.
0: Oh, me handy. Getting Mr. Smithers to go back to Miami was the worst thing we could have done. He wasn't going to marry Sapphire. He was going to marry Sapphire's mama. And he was going to make life easy for all of us. He had money. He was loaded.
3: Oh, then Mr. Smithers wasn't the reason that Sapphire left you, huh?
0: That's terrible, fellas. Then why did she leave? There must have been some reason, some big reason. What in the world was it? Hello? Yeah, this is Stevens. Globe Department Store? Oh, my wife. Yeah, well, I see. What you did, huh? Yeah, well, just send it to me here. Thank you.
3: What was that, David?
0: Oh, nothing. They're just worrying about something that my wife bought, and they want to know where to send the bill. By the way, what's the layette?
3: That's a complete outfit for a newborn baby.
0: What would she... Holy smokes, that's the reason Sapphire left me. Catch me, boys. I'm going to have a baby. Oh!

0: And now a very special message from two very special friends of yours, Amos and Andy.
1: Folks, on this New Year's Eve, we'd like you to know that we have been grateful for the way you have listened to our program in the past year.
2: We appreciate the friendship and loyalty you've shown us.
1: And we are glad that so many of you have tried Rinso with sodium and dozen it. And if you have found that Rinso and the surgeons that will go brighter and brighter, and Doc Middleton is long and live blue.
2: And now, if you'll send us the money, we wish you all a very happy New Year.
1: That's all for now, folks. See you again sometime. So long.
0: James and Andy Show is written by Joe Connolly, Bob Mosher, and Bob Ross. Stay tuned for the Edgar Bergen, Charlie McCarthy program, which follows immediately for most of these stations. 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

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Tonight, the man who bought death.

0: am the Whistler, and I know many things, for I walk by night. I know many strange tales hidden in the hearts of men and women who have stepped into the shadows. Yes, I know the nameless terrors of which they dare not speak. Love makes the world go around, so they say, but it also causes a lot of trouble. Take, for instance, the case of Eddie Ford and Ruth Sprague. They were in love, had been for a long time, childhood sweethearts and all. The kind of thing that usually brings nothing but happiness and good fortune. But Eddie and Ruthie were born on the wrong side of town. They grew up on Second Avenue, and that's not exactly the best environment. Eddie's love for Ruth began to show itself in the wrong way. At 7, he stole an apple for her. At 14, he stole a car to take her for a ride. At 17, he'd spent his first night in jail. And at 22, he is firmly established as a small-time crook about town. But he and Ruthie are still in love, just waiting for him to knock over a big enough score to get married. Meanwhile, Ruth works as a dancer in a cheap nightclub. And sometimes Eddie goes over and sits at a table with her between floor shows.
1: Hey, what's the matter with you tonight, Eddie?
2: Oh, I'm sick of being broke.
1: Oh, why don't you get a job?
2: What do you think I am, a jerk? Working for 20 bucks a week? I don't know how to do anything.
1: Yeah, I know it, Eddie.
2: I know how I could have plenty of dough, though, if I could get some operating cash.
1: Yeah, well, how much?
2: All I need is a C note.
1: Might as well be a million. Of course, if I had $100, I'd give it to you. You know that.
2: Yeah, I know.
3: Hey, Eddie, I thought I told you to stay out of here.
2: You told me. What do you think you are, a cop, Pete?
3: Go on. I don't want you in the place. You're a cheap grafter, and I don't want you hanging around the girls.
1: Eddie's all right, Pete.
3: Look, if he don't stay out of here, I'm going to fire you too, Ruthie. All right, Eddie, take distance. I got a job for Ruthie.
1: Yeah, what kind of a job?
3: The kind of job I pay you for, baby. There's a guy over there who's throwing money around like confetti, and he wants to meet you.
2: Oh, that big moose with the brown suit, I suppose.
3: Yeah, that's him. He's smiling at you, Ruthie.
1: Is that what you call it?
2: Hey, maybe you better go over to his table, sugar.
3: Yeah, maybe Eddie needs some dough.
1: Shove off, Pete. What are you looking? I'll be right over.
3: Okay. Now, there's nothing personal unless you understand, Eddie. Just don't want you in here, that's all.
2: I'll see you backstage after the show, huh, Ruthie?
1: Mm-hmm. All right, Eddie. Eddie. Huh? You love me a little, huh?
2: Oh, you know I do, honey. And if this guy's loaded, I want him. You understand?
1: Okay, Eddie. Look, I'll see you after the show, huh?
2: Okay.
0: Yes, Eddie and Ruth are in love, but business is business. So Ruthie goes to join the big moose in the brown suit. She walked up to his table, smiled prettily, and said,
1: "Hello."
4: Well, hello, baby. Sit down. Build yourself a lap.
1: Thanks. You're on the town tonight, aren't you?
4: Yeah, and you're going to join me, youngster.
1: Oh. Sounds like an interesting way to spend the evening. You know, that bottle looks like champagne.
4: That's funny. That's just what it is. And I bought it for you, lovely. Nothing's too good for Frankie Ferrari's girlfriend. You're in the big league now, sweetheart.
1: You talk a great game.
4: Stick around and watch me play it, baby. I just hit town tonight, and I'm fat with that stuff. Want to help me spend it?
1: Yeah. Yeah, you know, I got a lot of talent that way.
4: Well, what are you doing after the show tonight?
1: Oh, nothing. Well, that is nothing that you're not going to be in on.
4: You're a lippy little dame, aren't you? I like them, Lippy. I think you and I are going to get along, baby. Keep the next couple of weeks open. You're going to be busy.
1: Well, look, let's talk about that later, huh? Because I got to get backstage. Floor show goes on in a few minutes.
4: Okay.
1: I'll meet you out in front 5 minutes after show's over, okay?
4: 5 minutes? You must dress like a fireman.
1: Well, I don't waste time at anything, Frankie.
0: So that's the way love works on Second Avenue. Ruth steers the big bankroll Eddie's way. Well, that's one way of filling a hope chest. After the show, Eddie's waiting backstage to give her the proper instructions.
2: Now look, with his 12 o'clock closing, this guy's going to be looking for a speak when he meets you, see?
1: Yeah.
2: Now you steer him down 12th Street. When you pass the alley between Washington and Adams, I'll let him have my persuader behind his ear, and you run. You bring back the first cop you can find. That'll keep you in the clear, and I'll have the dough and be gone a long time before the gendarmes get there.
1: Yeah, okay, Eddie, I'll do it. Gee, maybe this will be our big break.
2: Okay, okay. Down 12th Street, you're leading him to a speak, see?
0: Well, this looks like it might be very interesting, doesn't it, Eddie? You scurry out the back door of the nightclub while Ruthie makes a quick change and meets the amorous Frankie out in front of the club.
4: Well, where do we go from here, Curly Locks? What do you feel in the mood for?
1: Oh, I feel in the mood for fun. And it's been 12 o'clock closing, silly.
4: Oh, that's for the squares, isn't it?
1: Yeah.
4: Hey, don't you know any joints that stay open?
1: Oh, yeah. I know one, but it's pretty expensive.
4: Oh, dough don't mean anything, baby. Where is this joint?
1: It's over on 12th Avenue.
4: Shall we get a cab?
1: No, it's only about 2.5 blocks.
4: All right, so we'll walk.
1: Oh, I love to be out, walking around at this time of night. Not this time of year. Ain't the fresh air just wonderful?
4: I don't know. I never noticed it.
1: Oh, you would notice it if you had to work in a gin mill like I do.
4: Yeah, what's a beautiful dame like you doing dancing a flea bag like the Club Moderne?
1: Mm-hmm.
4: Haven't you ever had a better offer?
1: Want to make me one?
4: Could be if things work out.
1: Oh, this is 12th Street. We've turned down here.
4: What's the matter, kid? Don't you like me?
1: Oh, sure I like you. I love big men with money.
4: Looks like I'm made to order, chicken. I weigh 260 and I make all the money I want. No limit.
1: Yeah, well, how do you do it?
4: Well, I'm an operator, and that's all the conversation we're going to have on that subject. Hey, this is a nice dark street. How about a kiss?
1: Oh, no, not here. The speak's only a block away. Can't you wait till we get there?
4: Okay, baby. I like my dames with spirit, up to a point.
1: Stick around. You know, Frankie, I wouldn't be at all surprised if you turned out to be the kind of man that I could learn to love.
4: Yeah?
1: Yeah.
4: Well, listen, baby.
1: Oh, Eddie.
2: Run, will you? Give me a couple of seconds, then yell for the cop.
1: Yeah, well, Eddie, is he dead?
2: Beat it, beat it. Go on.
5: What do those signs mean? Ring around the moon, they say, means rain tomorrow. Rosy sunset said to forecast a fair morning. And that big black circle sign with the yellow letter spelling signal gasoline, well, there's the sign that never fails to mean most miles from your gas coupon. Yes, more and more wise Western drivers are daily discovering that it's not just a slogan, it's a fact. You do go farther with signal gasoline. And for good reason. One, true to its 14-year tradition of quality, Signal Oil Company is still producing the very finest Signal gasoline that can be marketed today. And two, the famous Signal formula still places the emphasis on mileage. So if you haven't tried Signal gasoline in your car, may I suggest there never was a better time nor a better reason for looking up the station in your neighborhood displaying Signal's yellow and black circle sign and getting acquainted with your Signal gasoline dealer. And now, back to the Whistler.

0: Yes, love on Second Avenue can lead to all sorts of things, like the slugging of a big spender in a dark alley. And Ruth carries out her part of the bargain like an old hand at crime. She runs screaming from the scene and brings the cops down in a hurry.
1: It happened right here.
2: Well, there's nobody here now. What's the matter with you? You've been drinking?
1: No. I tell you, I was walking along here with a man.
2: What was his name?
1: His name was Frank, Frank something or other. I can't remember his last name.
2: You better change your brand, lady. You're having hallucinations.
3: Somebody in the alley, Dame, must have lost her marbles.
2: Oh, yeah? I ought to take you down to the station.
1: But I ain't done anything.
2: Okay, okay. Get out of here. Go on home and don't be bothering policemen. Take it away, Jerry. This is a false alarm.
0: That's funny, Ruth. You know that Eddie sapped Frank Ferrari to the sidewalk just a few minutes ago. And now there's no sign of either Eddie or Ferrari. That's very funny. You can't see the humor in the situation, though. And you hurry to Nick's all-night restaurant to keep your rendezvous with Eddie. He's there in a rear booth, waiting for you.
4: Hello, baby.
1: Hello, Eddie. Hey, look, the funniest thing happened.
4: Keep it down to a college cheer, will you, baby? Yeah. Sit down.
1: Eddie, I waited to give you a chance to get away, you know, before I started to scream for the police. By the time I got back with the police, well, it couldn't have been over, I guess, 3 or 4 minutes. Well, there was nobody there.
4: Well, you're nuts. That guy was as cold as a witch's foot.
1: Well, he wasn't there, Eddie. They thought I was crazy.
4: Gosh, I must be losing my touch. The guy must have come to and beat it. Or probably just didn't want to get mixed up with the newspapers or something.
1: Yeah, guess so.
4: I thought you said he had a lot of dough on him.
1: Well, he did, Eddie. I saw it.
4: Oh, nothing but chicken feed. Well, there it is. 78 bucks, 3 20s, a 10, 5, and 3 singles.
1: You're lying to me, Eddie.
4: Well, me? Why would I lie to you? I shook him down. That's all the dough he had.
1: Petty, larceny punk.
4: Now, take it easy there, baby.
1: I know he had $100 bill, because he showed it to me.
4: Well, there wasn't a C-note on him when I got him.
1: They're through, Eddie. You understand?
4: Hey, what's the matter with you, baby?
1: I don't mind you robbing anybody else. And I never beat when you spent every cent that I could make. But I won't stand for you lying to me, Eddie.
4: No dame talk to me like that.
1: Oh, Eddie. Keep the $100 bill. It'll never do you any good. It'll do nothing but get you into trouble, and I hope it kills you.
0: So, after all these years, the love affair between Eddie Ford and Ruthie Sprague hit the rocks. And just because Eddie stole $100, he did steal it, you know. Frank Ferrari was carrying $178 when Eddie knocked him unconscious and robbed him in that alley between Washington and Adams. Eddie hated to lose Ruth, but business is business. Next day, he called on Bill Larimer at Bill's house in the suburbs. Eddie'd always wanted to do business with Larimer. You see, Larimer was a wholesaler in counterfeit money. Wholesalers sell it for 20 cents on the dollar to the shovers. Those are the people who actually cash it. Eddie had always wanted to be a big-time shover. He'd had a little experience, and he knew all the dodges. So this morning, he walks into Bill Larimer's apartment.
5: I want to buy $500 worth of ten.
6: Yeah? What are you going to use for money?
5: This C-note.
6: $100 bill, huh?
5: Yeah.
6: Where'd you get it?
5: Go on, look it over. It was made by the mint.
6: Yeah. It's good, all right. You know, there's something about a $100 bill. It feels different, you know?
5: Yeah, I like them. You could square a lot of beefs if you got enough of them.
6: You're not kidding. Hey, George.
7: Yeah?
6: How'd you like to print up some hundreds for me?
7: One, ten, 20, 100. Don't make no difference to me.
6: Come here. Yeah, take a look at this C note. Did you make a good plate on it?
7: Yeah, that'd photograph okay. I could swing it.
5: Gee, wouldn't it be a little tough? Shoving hundreds?
6: With all the dough that is floating around these days? That'd be duck soup. You push a couple of those a day, Eddie, you'd be in the dough.
5: Yeah. Well, how about it? You gonna make some up?
6: What do you say, John? Will you buy them? I'll take $1,000 worth the day they're finished.
7: Okay, Bill, you just placed an order.
5: Well, give me those 50 tens. I gotta go get rid of them so I can buy some of those hundreds.
6: You better not try to shove hundreds in that suit. You gotta get up front to get away with that, Eddie. Take some of the dough you make off those tens and buy yourself a front. You're gonna be in the dough, kid.
0: So Eddie took a little trip out of town and spread his phony $10 bill. In railway stations, department stores, restaurants, and grocery stores, and was never questioned. He was gone about 10 days. When he came back, he thought of calling Ruthie, but decided he'd better call Bill first. He was pretty excited when Bill told him the hundreds were ready. He went right out there. Bill was glad to see him. He showed him the $100 bills, and they were beauties. That George was a craftsman, Bill said.
6: Here they are ready. They're perfect. The best job George ever did.
5: Yeah. See, their beauties, all right.
6: Think you can pass them?
5: I wouldn't be afraid to pass those at the Federal Reserve Bank.
6: Look, here's the 100 you brought in. I'm going to mix it up with the rest of these. Now, see if you can pick it up.
5: Gosh, I can't tell. Which one is it?
6: I could hardly tell myself if I wasn't an expert on it.
5: Hey, you've been selling these C-notes to everybody as the town flooded with them?
6: I haven't sold a batch of them, even. Just got them from George today. You got virgin territory, son.
5: Oh, that's good. Okay, here's $100. Give me 5 of them.
6: 5? That all the dough you got?
5: No.
6: I'm not going to sell you $100 worth. Give me 200.
5: Well, okay, here you are.
6: Now you're stuck in business.
5: Well, you think I can pass C notes in this outfit?
6: Hmm. Yeah, you look like a gentleman. You paid some dough for this, sir, didn't you?
5: $85. Counterfeit money.
6: Where are you stopping?
5: Oh, I'm stopping at the Towers, best hotel in town. Oh, boy, you ought to see my luggage. Cowhide, real cowhide.
6: Yeah? Now you're operating, Eddie. Just let me give you one tip. You can probably get away with spreading a couple of these centuries here in town. You probably won't be caught up with. But then they're going to start watching. So you better get out of town.
5: Don't you worry. In the first place, I'm not going to get nabbed. And in the second, if I do, I'm not going to talk.
6: If you do, you'll be saying your last words, Eddie.
0: Yes, Eddie, be careful. Now you're in it for keeps. In the big time. A real big shot. So now you decide to call Ruth. You find her at home, too. And you make a date to meet her at the Towers, in the cocktail lounge. You want her to see your new clothes. Want to impress her with the fact that you're living at the best hotel in town. Plenty of money. You can't be blamed for wanting to gloat a little, can you? So Ruthie meets you, and you sip and sip your drink.
5: Well, honey, how about letting bygones be bygones, and let's start all over again, huh?
1: Yeah, but that was a dirty trick, though, now, wasn't it? You stole that $100 from me.
5: Oh, but you framed the thing so I could get the dough to start operating, didn't you?
1: Yeah, I'd have given you the money, Eddie, but, well, I just don't like the idea of you lying to me. That's what I was mad about.
5: Did you say was mad? You're not mad anymore?
1: No. No, I'm not mad at you. I could never be mad at you.
5: Hey, You want to see something pretty?
1: Yes, sir.
5: Take a gander at this.
1: Well, $100 deal, isn't it?
5: That's right. I'm lousy with them, baby. You know where I got them?
1: No.
5: Well, what you don't know won't hurt you, baby. Look, I know you got to go to rehearsal, but how about me coming up to your place about 5 o'clock?
1: Oh, swell.
5: Why don't you take the night off? I'll tell you what I'm going to do. I'm going to buy some presents for you, and I want you to be there when I bring them.
1: Okay, Eddie. I'll be home at 5. But look, I got to go now.
5: Okay. How about a kiss?
1: Here? In front of all these people?
5: Well, sure. You're uptown now, baby. You can get away with things here that they'd never stand for down where we live. We're in a big time now, honey. For good.
0: Don't be so sure of yourself, Eddie. In your racket, that's not good. Take it easy. But you can't get over being a big shot, can you? You can't resist going to a swank department store to buy your girl a real present.
8: Say, miss.
1: Yes, may I help you?
8: Yes, yes. I want to buy a lapel pin for my girlfriend. I don't know much about things like that. Would you mind helping me out?
1: Well, of course, I'd be glad to.
8: Oh.
1: If you see anything in this tray that you think she might like.
8: Well, she's a blonde, about 5'1", blue eyes, and wears black most of the time.
1: All right, well, let me see. I think he'd probably like this penny very much.
8: Oh, that one, yeah. Mm-hmm. How much is that?
1: Well, it would be just a minute. $35. I have to add the luxury tax to this. Oh, that would be about $42.
8: Yeah. Oh, that's okay. Can you take it out of this?
1: Oh, my, $100 bill.
8: Oh, I'm sorry, it's all I have.
1: Oh, well, of course, that's perfectly all right. I'll have the change for you in a moment.
0: Yes, Eddie, wait for your change. You stand there smoking your cigarette, and after a few minutes, you begin to worry, don't you? You try not to show it, but you sense that something's wrong. Then you look around and see him, the man with the unmistakable aura of a store detective. He comes up the aisle and stops a few paces from you. Something's wrong, Eddie. But they never arrest a man for shoving queer dough. They follow him, try to find out where his source is. You've only got one of the bills on you, Eddie. You can say you won it in a crap game. They can't prove anything. But then you turn and see them, two uniformed policemen coming down the aisle. And suddenly you're not so sure. You're not calm now, Eddie. You're scared, panicky. You've got to get out. Run, Eddie, run!

0: You got away all right, Eddie. But you've got a bullet hole in your shoulder. You switched cabs 5 times and covered your trail. But your handkerchief won't sop up the blood that's pouring from your shoulder. You've got to get attention. And Ruth is waiting for you. You finally get to her little flat. You get out of the cab a block away from it and wait until the cab pulls away before you start walking. You're tired when you get there, weak from loss of blood.
1: Eddie?
2: Yeah. Now let me in.
1: Oh, Eddie. Eddie, what's happened to you?
2: I don't know. Oh. I think the cops in this town are going crazy.
1: Oh, honey, you've been shot.
2: Yeah. Yeah, they got me through the shoulder.
1: Well, what are you going to do, Eddie?
2: I'm going to stay here till he dies down.
1: Well, come on in the bedroom, honey. You got to lie down.
2: Yeah. Yeah, I don't feel so good.
1: Now, let me take a look at that wound.
2: Wait a minute. Let me lay down, will you?
1: Oh, baby, baby, how did this happen?
2: I tell you, the cops are going nuts.
1: Oh, here, honey, let me put this pillow on your shoulder.
2: I think the best thing to do with a baby is just to lay still so it stops bleeding.
1: What happened, Eddie?
2: Oh, this morning when I got to town, I bought some phony $100 bills. Counterfeits, you know.
1: Have you been shoving queer money?
2: I don't go pure on you. Of course I've been shoving queer money. What do you think? Robbed a bank?
1: Well, then why did they shoot him?
2: I don't know. I don't get it. Even if they knew the bill was queer, they wouldn't send for the riot squad. And start shooting up the department store.
1: Oh, don't you think we ought to call a doctor?
2: Oh, sure, yeah. That'd be a brain move. Who's that?
1: Yeah, I don't know. I wasn't expecting that.
2: I better get in that closet and hide. Whoever it is, get rid of him now, will you?
1: Yeah, well, of course.
3: Your name, Ruth Sprague?
1: Yeah?
3: Looking for a friend of yours, a guy by the name of Eddie Forbes. Know where he is?
1: Well, no, I ain't seen him.
3: Yeah, we'll just come and take a look around.
1: Well, no, but you can't come in here because...
3: Oh, no? Well, all right, boys, take the joint down.
1: But...
3: Ah, what's the matter, Sprague? Cut your finger?
1: Huh?
3: What's
1: oh,
3: that
1: no.
3: blood doing on the floor?
4: Hey, guy stood there for a while and went through that door over there, Clancy.
3: Oh, yeah. Nice of him to leave a trail like that. Get your guns out, boys. This guy's hotter than a 4-alarm fire.
1: Oh, no.
3: Now, you stay out of the way, Miss Sprague. There's liable to be some fireworks. We're going in after that guy. We're coming in after you, Forbes. When I kick this door in, be standing there with your hands up or we start blasting.
5: Come and get me.
1: Oh, no, Eddie, no. No.
3: Kick that gun out of his hand, Jordan.
6: He's cold meat, Sergeant. Hey, he's trying to say something.
3: You haven't got long to live, Forbes. If you want to say anything, spit it out.
2: What's the matter with you, cop? You crazy? Shooting a guy for having queer dough.
3: What are you talking about?
1: Oh, no.
6: He's gone, Sarge.
3: Guy must have been nuts. What was he talking about, queer dough?
1: Well, that's what you were after him for, wasn't it? Passing counterfeit money?
3: No. Where'd you ever get that idea? We had this guy bracketed for that $250,000 bank robbery in Capital City a couple of weeks ago. He even tried to spend some of the money today. That's how we got on his tail.
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Yes, Eddie Forbes died for his crime. But the police were after him not for passing counterfeit money, the crime for which he was guilty. No, they cornered him for a crime he didn't commit, a crime he didn't even know had been committed. Remember how Eddie got that $100 bill from the heavy spender Ruthie steered his way? The counterfeiters made an engraving of that same bill, printed a few hundred of them, and sold some back to Eddie. But every cashier in the country was watching for the serial number on that bill and on all the counterfeit made from it. The heavy spender had picked it up illegitimately from a bank in Capital City. And Eddie died because he didn't know that. Ruth, her wish came true. Remember when she was sore at Eddie for lying to her? She made the wish that that $100 bill he held out on her would cause his death. Yes, wishes do come true sometimes. And love ends up in funny ways.

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2: It's time for My Favorite Husband, starring Lucille Ball. Yes, it's the Gay Family series starring Lucille Ball with Richard Denning as Liz and George Cooper. Two people who live together and like it.
3: As we look in on the Coopers tonight, we find them in the living room. George's annual vacation comes up soon, and they're discussing the last-minute details of the trip they have planned.
4: George, I have a surprise for you. I'm all packed.
5: Packed? Already? Our vacation doesn't start for 2 days.
4: I'm being sensible this year. No last-minute packing.
5: Well, I hope you don't try to
4: I know what you're going to say. We're only going to be gone a week, so you don't have to take everything you own. Well, I just packed the bare essentials.
5: Good.
4: I managed to squeeze everything into 5 suitcases.
5: 5 suitcases? For 2 people?
4: No, for 1 people. I haven't packed your stuff yet.
5: Oh, great.
4: Oh, I just can't wait for you to see my new bathing suit, George.
5: You didn't buy one of those scanty ones, did you? One of those strapless suits?
4: No.
5: Well, that's a relief.
4: Mine is more of a suitless strap.
5: You can take it right back to the store, Liz. Any woman who would wear one of those suits is crazy.
4: It's strange how you men like to go to the beach and watch the lunatics.
5: Well, that's different. Now, Liz, I don't want to...
4: All right. I'll take it back to the store and get one that has sleeves and bloomers.
5: Well, even that would look better.
4: Thank you, Max Sennett. George, don't you trust my judgment? I bought a very conservative suit. You'll see when we get up there.
5: All right.
4: Now, let's see. I'll pack your clothes tomorrow.
5: Yeah, what in? You've used all the suitcases.
4: Well, I'll figure out something.
5: Yeah, just wrap them in a bandana. I'll carry them on a stick over my shoulder.
4: I'll make room, nature boy. Now, let's see. What else do I have to do? Leave a note for the milkman. Stop the paper. Oh, did you get Joe Ridgely to water the lawn while we're away?
5: No, darn it. He can't do it.
4: Well, who can we get? It'll be ruined if we let it go.
5: How about one of the neighbors?
4: George, I'm ashamed to admit it, but we don't know any of our neighbors well enough to ask them a favor.
5: Mm. What about the Stones right next door? You've met her, haven't you?
4: Oh, I see her once in a while. When I'm hanging my laundry out to dry and she's lighting her incinerator.
5: Well, maybe it's a good idea not to get mixed up with the neighbors. Would only lead to trouble.
4: Oh, I don't think we get into trouble being friends with Frank and Mary Stone.
5: Frank and Mary? How do you know their first names?
4: Well, the mailman delivered a postcard here by mistake.
5: Liz, you didn't read it, did you?
4: Just the address.
5: You didn't look at the message?
4: Of course not.
5: Are you sure?
4: Certainly I'm sure. What's it to me if Mrs. Stone's mother had a lumbago attack at Lake Tahoe?
5: Oh, Liz, I'm disappointed.
4: So was I. I didn't learn a thing. Come on, George. Let's go and ask the Stones if they'll water our lawn while we're gone, huh?
5: No, let's let sleeping dogs lie, Liz.
4: Now, don't be like that. Come on, you want to be a good neighbor, don't you? It's a decent thing to do. And besides, I've always wanted to see what the inside of her house looked like.
6: Frank, why are you looking out the window?
7: I'm watching the Coopers, Mary. They're acting so odd.
6: What are they doing?
7: Well, they've been standing in front of our house for 5 minutes. She keeps pulling him toward the front door, and he keeps pulling back.
6: That's funny.
7: Yeah, they're awfully old to be playing tug-of-war. Uh-oh, she must have won. They're coming up the walk. You didn't do anything silly like asking them over, did you?
6: Now, Frank, they're coming over, so let's be nice to them. We should have made friends a long time ago.
7: Yeah, Mary, getting friendly with neighbors only leads...
6: Shh, they're on the porch.
7: Trapped.
6: Now, hush. I'll let them in.
4: Hello, Mrs. Stone. I hope you don't mind our dropping in like this.
8: Oh, look, Frank. It's the Coopers.
7: Well. What a nice surprise.
8: Come in.
4: You know, we've meant to come and see you ever since the first week you moved in, but something always came up.
7: And we understand.
4: We have been shamefully long in welcoming you to the neighborhood. How long have you lived here now?
7: 7 years.
4: Well, it's high time we got acquainted. Living next door all that time, we don't know a thing about you, do we, George? Well, George, just don't stand there. Say something.
7: Huh?
5: Oh, how's your mother's lumbago?
4: I had to open your big mouth. The mailman left the postcard at our house by mistake one day.
7: Yeah.
6: Would you like to watch television?
4: Oh, do you have a television set?
7: Yes, I guess everybody in town has one. What kind did you buy, Cooper?
5: Well, we don't have one yet.
6: You don't?
7: What?
4: Oh, we don't miss it. I crawl in the Bendix and sing, and George watches me through the little window.
5: I'd like to see your set, Stone. I've been thinking of buying one.
7: Oh, well, it's right in the next room. Come on.
4: My, your television screen is a big one. What program is that on now?
7: I haven't turned it on yet. You're looking out the window. Now, wait till this set warms up. You'll really see something. Ah, there you are. Is that a picture?
4: I was just going to ask you.
7: Now, wait till I adjust it. There. Isn't that the clearest picture you ever saw?
4: Well, I can't tell. Why don't those two guys get out of the way?
7: They're wrestling.
9: Oh.
5: Say, this isn't bad. Just like being at ringside.
4: Oh, who wants to watch wrestling?
6: Yes, put something else on, Frank.
7: Okay, I'll try Channel 8.
5: Hey, there's another wrestling match.
4: Oh, goody.
7: Now, let's take a look at Channel 12.
6: Oh, dear, they're wrestling on that station, too.
4: Don't they have any programs that women like?
7: Well, I'll try Channel 13. Oh, there's a show you girls should like.
4: Well, this is more like it. Lady wrestlers.
6: They have programs besides wrestling, Mrs. Cooper.
4: Oh?
6: Yeah, sometimes they have boxing and baseball.
4: Goody dipped in pickle juice.
7: Uh-oh, the picture's distorted. There's something wrong. It's never done this before.
6: You better turn it off, Frank.
7: Yeah, okay. Well, I'll have him come look at it tomorrow.
5: Oh, it probably just needs a little adjustment. Why don't we look at it now?
4: George, get that I can fix it look out of your eye.
5: Now, don't worry, Liz.
4: Frank, if you value that set, don't let George touch it. He doesn't know a thing about electricity.
7: Oh, so your wife's the same as mine, eh, George? Why don't the women give us credit for knowing something?
5: Yeah, I don't know why you talk like that, Liz. I fixed our toaster, didn't I? The one that was popping the toast up too hard?
4: Yes, you fixed it. It doesn't pop the toast up anymore. It leaves the toast on the table and jumps away from it.
7: Oh, come on, George. Let's take a look at this thing.
6: Frank, let a repairman do it.
7: Now, honey, why should I pay a repairman to ruin this set when I can do it for nothing? Come on, George, boy.
5: Okay, Frank, old man.
4: Merry old girl, call the power company and tell them to stand by for a blackout.
5: Quiet, Liz. How'll we start, Frank?
7: Well, let's get into the back of the set and see where the trouble is.
5: Okay. Here's the screwdriver.
7: You're good. You unscrew that screw where it says caution, extremely high voltages. I'll unscrew this one where it says the back of this set should be removed by a qualified television repairman only.
4: And so we say aloha to the television set.
7: There we are. Back's off.
5: Let's see. Just as I thought.
7: What?
5: Lots of wires in there.
4: Dad, what deduction?
5: Now, Frank, you stand in back of the set, and I'll watch the screen and tell you what to adjust.
7: Okay.
5: Now, I'll just turn the set on so we can see what results we're getting.
4: Mary, are you sure Frank's insurance is paid up?
6: I wish you wouldn't do that, Frank.
7: Yes, dear. How are we doing, George?
5: Jiggle that wire on the left.
7: How's that?
5: No, jiggle the one on the right.
7: There. Anything happening?
5: No. Jiggle them both at the same time. Take a wire in each hand.
7: Okay, how...

0: say hello to Frank Stone?
1: He's gone. There's nothing there but his glasses.
2: Frank, where are you?
3: I'm up here on the chandelier.
1: You aren't either. Where are you?
3: I'm out in the hall.
0: Well, what's the big idea, Frank? Why'd you run out when George almost had it working?
3: Had it? Look at that set. Ruined. What am I supposed to do with this box of burned wreckage?
2: Yeah, if I were you, I'd take it to a qualified television repairman.
1: This is all your fault, George Cooper, you silly numbskull.
0: Don't you call George a silly numbskull, you stupid baboon.
3: Don't you call her a stupid baboon, you meddlesome busybody.
2: Don't you call her a meddlesome busybody, you big jerk.
0: Should we go around again?
3: I knew this would happen if we got mixed up with some nosy neighbors. Now, you get out of here.
2: Don't worry, we're going. Come on, Liz. I hope you're satisfied, you and your good neighbor policy.
3: You're going to court for this, Cooper. I'm suing you for the price of my television set.
2: Some people never appreciate. I try to help him save a few bucks on a repair bill, and he sues me.
0: Oh, darn it. Wait a minute, George. We forgot something.
3: Well, what do you want now?
0: We forgot to ask you. We're going on a vacation this week, and we wondered if you'd water our grass while we're gone.
3: What?
4: It's the next morning, and Liz is worried over Mr. Stone's threat to sue George for ruining his television set. They're talking it over at breakfast.
0: Oh, I'm worried, George. We've never been sued before.
2: Well, let it be a lesson to you not to get mixed up with the neighbors. And don't worry, that big bag of wind isn't going to sue us.
0: Well, that's not what Mrs. Stone told Katie.
2: What do you mean?
0: That big bag of wind is suing us for $500. $300 for the television set and $100 apiece for each eyebrow he lost.
2: Each eyebrow?
0: Yeah, didn't you notice? They were singed off.
2: Well, but I saw him in the backyard this morning. He had his eyebrows.
0: They're falsies.
2: Right. Well, don't worry. He won't really sue.
5: Mrs. Cooper.
0: Yes, Katie?
5: I don't want to bother you, but there's a strange man in our front yard. Look out the window.
0: Uh-oh, George, it's a process server.
2: Now, there you go, jumping to conclusions. What reason have you got for thinking he's a process server?
0: I don't know. Maybe it's because he's up in a tree looking at us through binoculars.
2: Where? Yeah, he is a process server.
0: Sure.
2: If he serves that summons today, we'll have to go to court next week. And there goes our vacation.
0: Oh, no. We can't let this happen.
5: Oh, dear. He's coming to the front door.
0: Oh.
2: Tell him we're not home, Katie.
0: Well, that seems like cheating.
2: Look, we'll face the music when we get back from our vacation. I'd rather go to court on the bank's time.
0: Yeah, all right. All right, Katie, go ahead.
5: Oh, what'll I say?
0: Tell him we've left. We're spending a fortnight in the Catskills. Come on, George. Let's hide.
5: Yes?
6: Hiya, sister.
5: Yes?
6: I'd like to see Mr. and Mrs. George Cooper.
5: They're not here.
6: Don't give me that, sister.
5: I tell you, they left this morning for a catnap in the Fortskill.
6: Huh?
5: A nightcap in the Fortskill.
6: You're a fast worker, sister. Boss leaves this morning, already you're at the brandy.
5: I never touch a drop. Do I, Mrs. Cooper?
0: Of course not.
6: Aha!
5: Shut the door, Katie.
0: Oh, I'm sorry, George.
2: You two really use your heads. Now, we'll never get rid of the guy. Ah, there he is again.
0: Oh, don't open the door, Katie. Who is it?
7: It's only me, the Western Union boy.
0: That's the same guy. He didn't even disguise his voice. What do you want?
7: I got a telegram for Mr. and Mrs. George Catskill. Oh, darn it.
0: Sorry, they're spending a fortnight in the Coopers.
6: Well, I'll never outsmart these folks. I will give up and go away. I know you're there, Mrs. Cooper, and I'll get you if it takes all year.
0: Fine. Our vacation will be 2 glorious weeks in the front hall.
2: Peek out the window, Katie, and see what he's doing.
0: No, he'll see you. Let me peek through the keyhole.
5: All right.
2: Now, be quiet now, Liz. Don't rattle a doorknob with your head.
0: Okay.
2: Well, do you see anything?
0: Yes.
2: What?
0: Another eye looking back at me.
2: Oh, fine.
0: I know. Katie, get me a fountain pen. I'll squirt him in the eye.
2: Now, stop it, Liz.
0: Oh, you ought to see that eye, George. It's a mean, evil little pig eye.
2: I've got an idea. Katie, you peek through the keyhole while we sneak out the back.
0: Yeah.
2: As long as you can see his eye, we know he's still there.
5: Okay.
0: Oh, you're so smart, George. Come on.
5: He's still there. I can see that awful-looking eye.
0: Do you think we'll get away with it?
2: Sure. Now open the door quietly.
0: All right.
2: Now let's make a run for the car.
0: Okay.
7: Back from the Catskills already?
5: Oh, darn it.
7: Here's a pretty blue summons for you. I'll see you in municipal court Monday morning at 9 o'clock.
0: What a dirty trick. Tell me, how could you be here at the back door and looking through the keyhole and the front door at the same time?
7: Oh, it ain't easy. I taped the mirror over the keyhole. That was your own eye you was looking at.
0: Shake hands with Pig Eye Cooper. Oh, George, you're just being silly. Why don't you get a lawyer?
2: What do I need a lawyer for? I can handle my own defense.
0: George, you and I both know you did ruin Frank Stone's television set.
2: Oh, fine. My prize witness is turning state's evidence.
0: No, I'm not. I'll say anything you want me to say.
2: I only want the truth. I want you to tell the court what happened in your own words. Here.
0: What's this?
2: I've written it out for you to memorize.
0: Oh, well, let's see what my own words look like. Ladies and gentlemen of the jury, on the night of June 16th, 1949, at approximately 7:35 p.m., my husband George and I paid what we thought would be a friendly call on our neighbors. Oh, wait a minute, George, what's this next thing? Flutter eyelids at jury.
2: Oh, I wrote in some directions for you.
0: Oh, yeah. Oh, yes, here I sob quietly, and, let's see, further down, I sneer at Frank Stone. Mm-hmm. Yeah.
2: Now, remember, those directions are as important as the testimony.
0: Uh-huh.
2: I want you to memorize them just as carefully.
0: Oh, I will, George, and I'll put on my long eyelashes. They have a wonderful flutter. It kicks up a breeze.
8: Order! Order in the court.
2: Do you have everything straight, Liz?
0: Oh, don't worry, George. I memorized the whole thing.
8: The court will now hear the case of Stone versus Cooper. Who's the attorney for the plaintiff?
9: I'm acting as my own attorney, Your Honor.
0: Copycat.
8: Please. You say you're acting as your own attorney?

0: Who's the attorney for the plaintiff?
1: I'm acting as my own attorney, Your Honor.
2: Copycat.
0: Please. You say you're acting as your own attorney?
3: Did you notice the judge's voice? I think he's taken an instant dislike to Frank Stone.
0: Mm-hmm. Well, all right. Are you ready, Frank?
1: All set, Harry.
2: He doesn't hold a grudge long, does he?
3: Just my luck. They're friends.
2: Yeah.
0: Proceed. Call your witnesses.
1: Thank you. I'd like to call my only witness, me. Is Frank Stone present? Yes, sir. Take the stand. Thank you. Where do you live? Oh, come, man. Where do you live?
0: You're confusing the witness. You'd better sit down and rest your case a minute, Frank. Counsel for the defense, are you ready?
3: I'm acting as my own attorney, Your Honor, and as my witness, I'd like to call Mrs. George Cooper.
0: Take the stand, Mrs. Cooper.
4: Thank you, Your Honor.
0: You swear to tell the truth, the whole truth, nothing but truth to help you? Well, do you?
4: Do I what?
0: Didn't you hear me?
4: Yes, I heard you.
0: What did I say?
4: You said... blah, blah, blah, blah, blah, blah, blah. And I don't know whether I did or not.
0: Silence. Young lady, I said, do you swear to tell the truth, the whole truth, and nothing but the truth, so help you?
2: Well, why did you say it so fast?
0: I don't know. That's the way they do it in the movies. Now, do you?
2: I do.
0: Proceed.
3: Now, Mrs. Cooper, tell us what happened in your own words.
2: Well, on the night of June 16th, 1949, at approximately 7:35 p.m., my husband George and I...
0: Oh, it was in the evening then?
2: Yes.
0: Proceed.
2: Where was I?
0: You were saying that your husband George...
2: Oh, yeah. My husband George and I... George and I... On the night of June 16th, 1949, at approximately 7:35 p.m., my husband George and I paid a friendly call on our neighbors, the Stones. We had been in their house only a few minutes when Mr. Stone suggested we watch television. Flutter eyelids, a jury, and a few minutes later...
0: Wait a minute! What's this about flutter eyelids, a jury?
3: Nothing, Your Honor. She's a little nervous.
5: What's the matter with you?
2: Well, I can't help it. That's the way I memorized it.
3: Oh.
0: When you've got your signals straight, we can continue.
2: Where was I?
0: Mr. Stone suggested you watch television, flutter eyelids, a jury.
2: Oh, yes. Mr. Stone suggested we watch television. Watch television. On the night of June 16th, 1949...
0: Hold up! Start from where you left off.
2: What comes next, George?
3: Mr. Stone begged George...
5: I object. He knows the story better than she does.
2: You keep quiet. Mr. Stone begged George to help him with the set, and George said, please do not force me to do this, as I am not a qualified television repair man. In spite of this, Mr. Stone insisted pull skirt up over both knees and wink knowing that it's...
0: I object. You leave her alone. Young lady, I will give you one more chance to give your story. Just tell us what happened.
2: Yes, Your Honor. On the night of June 16th...
0: You already told us that!
2: George, he's confusing me.
0: Kindly address your remarks to the bench.
2: Well, it was like this, bench.
0: This is the most confusing case I have ever heard. All of you, step into my chambers. I have a television set there, and we can recreate what actually happened. There's the set.
1: Hey, say, that's just like ours.
0: All right. Show me what happened.
1: Well, first we took the back off, like this.
0: Yes, and then what happened?
1: Well, he told
3: me... He insisted on going into the back of the set, and he told me...
0: One at a time, please.
2: Oh, they're too excited, Judge. I'll show you what happened. Now, you be Frank Stone, and I'll be George.
0: All right.
2: Now, get in back of the set and take hold of that wire on the left.
0: Nothing happens.
2: Well, now take hold of the wire on the right with your other hand.
0: All right. Still nothing happens.
2: See?
0: I don't think you have much of a case, Stone.
5: Well, that isn't the way it was at all.
0: It isn't?
2: It is, too. Oh, with one little exception. The set was turned on like this.

0: George, why don't you put out that light and go to sleep?
1: I'm not a bit sleepy.
0: It's late.
1: I can't help it. I'm not a bit sleepy.
0: If you yawned, that would mean you were sleepy, wouldn't it?
1: I guess so.
0: I bet I can make you yawn.
1: I'll bet you can't.
0: I'll bet I can.
1: Doesn't affect me. You're wasting your time.
0: Yawn, yawn, yawn. Y-A-W-N. Think of a dog yawning. Think of a baby yawning. Think of yourself yawning. Yawn, yawn.
1: It isn't a... affecting me at all.
0: Oh, good night, baby.

0: You know, cats have minds of their own. That's why we love them. They really do know what they like.
1: Tibby.
0: Tibby, Tibby.
2: Tibby the meat lover. And now he's easy to please with Kitty Cat meat and liver dinner. All the meat he loves and tasty liver too. It might have been cooked specially for him. And Tabby, she's happier than ever. She likes both the Kitty Cat dinners.
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0: Howdy, I'm Chad Remington. And in Dos Rios, the frontier town I live in, I'm known as a cowtown lawyer. But frankly, even with the People's Court and the Miner's Court, there really isn't enough law business to dignify me with the title of attorney. And some folks say I'm more of a troubleshooter. And I guess probably they're right at that. It was only a short time ago that I thought I'd get away from Dos Rios, my office, the little ranch my dad left me, and trouble. So, gathering up Cherokee O'Bannon, who used to peddle patent medicine but now rents livery horses in Dos Rios, we set out for Spread Eagle Lake, a deep, cold, blue lake in the distant mountains, where I had heard the Green Hunchback, the Steelhead, and the Rainbow ran up to 10 pounds. To get to Spread Eagle, we cut through the Rockies and came down on a pass through which the railroad was building.
1: Counselor, you sure you want to go through with this fishing trip?
0: You bet I'm sure, Cherokee. Why?
1: Well, I was just thinking. Fish live in water. If there's one thing I abominate, it's that aqueous fluid chemically known as H2O. Unless it's been frozen to ice and put into a drink.
0: Well, Mr. O'Bannon, then maybe this little fishing expedition will change your mode of living.
1: Well, that's what I was afraid of. Not meaning to change the subject, but have you heard anything about the railroad building here through the gorge?
0: I think I heard some talk about it. It's going to be a great thing for the West, this network of rails. It'll probably mean the eventual end of the frontier.
1: Say, look, Chad, isn't that a work train stop down there with all the track layers working around it?
0: It sure is. What's more, just approaching the work train down beyond that bend is an engine with one flat car, and it's going like 60.
1: Billy Blue blazes. If that engine doesn't slow down, and soon there's going to be one heck of a smash-up.
0: Doggone it. What's the matter with the man in the locomotive cab? Why doesn't he slow down? Doesn't he see the work train with all the workmen around it?
1: Well, that engineer must be blind. Look, he's just starting to slow down now.
0: And now, I'm afraid, it's about 1 minute too late. That fool, he's driving right into a smash-up.

0: I don't believe I ever felt so helpless before. There was nothing Cherokee or I could do to stop the engine. And when it plowed into the back end of the work train, it scattered men in a circle 200 yards wide. Cherokee and I lost no time getting down there. And when we did, we found the division boss, who'd been riding the flat car, surrounded by about 50 of the angriest men we'd ever seen.
1: Hey, you fools! You think we deliberately drove that engine into the work train?
2: It don't make no difference to us why you did it, Clooney. You killed two men, and one with me brother. You're nothing but a foul, low-down murderer.
1: Don't you go calling me no murderer.
2: It's a lucky thing there weren't more men killed. Speed, speed. That's all you and that railroad ever think of. Well, we got some speed for you, Clooney. The speediest trip you ever made. To a graveyard.
1: All right, go on. Gun me down. Fine chance I'd stand against 50 of you.
2: I don't need no gun for a snake the likes of you, Clooney!
3: All right, now hold it, you two.
4: Cut it out.
2: Let me go, let me go! Take your hands off of me!
4: Now that's enough. All right, now cut it out.
5: Yes. Thanks. Thanks, mister. I didn't stand much of a chance with a mob on my neck.
6: Who's he coming in
0: here? All right, the lot of you. I don't know who's right in this argument, but I'm not going to stand by and see 50 men go after one.
2: Get out of my way, you...
0: Now, if there are any of the rest of you who are interested in target practice, I'm right here to oblige.
5: Well, mister, you're sure a handy man to have around. Just handy enough so that I think this railroad I work for might have an awful good job for a gent like you.
0: Well, thanks, but we're sort of on a vacation, heading up towards Spread Eagle Lake.
5: Well, I'm bound up that way myself, so if you'd like to put your horse on that flat car, I'd be glad to give you a lift. On the way, maybe we could do a little talking.

0: Now, mind you, I'm not taking sides in this issue. From what we saw, the men were right. This engine was going much too fast.
1: Sure, sure, sure. But is it the railroad's fault if the engineer was daydreaming? Besides, if you saw it and figured there'd be a crash, that Trackland crew saw it too and should have gotten out of the way.
2: Well, you may be right about that, Clooney. But those men would never agree with you. Wouldn't surprise me a bit if, in the mood they're in, they don't try to get even with the railroad.
1: Huh. If they do, there'll be a lot more of them killed. But legally, we still got a few laws around here, and they won't do those mobs any good. And that's where I figured maybe you could help.
0: We could help? How?
1: After all, you're both natives out here. It shouldn't be any trouble at all for you to win their confidence and try to talk them out of destroying any railroad property.
2: After the row I had with that Pat McCarthy today? He could have taken us apart right along with your roadbed the way he feels.
1: Look, you see that little bunch you're building up ahead there?
2: Yeah.
1: That's the junction. Now, once we get there, you come in and talk to our general manager, Mr. Sherwood, before you make up your mind one way or another.

0: Don't you see, Sherwood? If O'Bannon and Remington would take the jobs and could worm their way in with the work crew, well, that'd be just like having a spy in their camp. We'd know everything that was going on.
1: Well, I'm not sure about that, Clooney, but... okay, have them come in.
0: Right.
2: Come on in, fellas. Mr. Sherwood will see you now.
1: Come on in, boys, and let's talk about this job.
3: Now, believe me, Mr. Sherwood, Cherokee and I aren't looking for jobs.
1: Yeah, but this is different. It's not a permanent job, and what's more, by helping the railroad complete its work, you'll be helping everyone around here. What we want is to stop the wanton waste of material and lives.
3: In other words, you want a troubleshooter so you won't have any shooting trouble.
1: Remington, you hit the nail right on the head.
4: Well, all I can say is I hope we don't end up hitting it right on the thumb.

0: wish you'd stop looking so glum, Cherokee. We can make enough in a few weeks on this job to pay for 2 months' vacation. Then you can hunt and fish to your heart's content.
1: As far as I'm concerned, working for the railroad, we're hunting and fishing right now. Fishing for information and hunting for trouble.
0: Well, you may be right at that. And if the first piece of information we got is right, that hot-headed Irishman, Pat McCarthy, lives just across this next hill in one of those little shacks. And if we can talk some sense into him, since it was his brother who was killed in that crack-up, half the battle should be won.
1: I'm not calling you an optimist, but if you think that Irishman is going to forgive and forget so soon, you simply don't understand.
0: Now, what the dickens?
2: Better hold it, gentlemen. That's the only way the next shot's going to catch you, is after it goes clean through you.
1: By the Ides of March, Chad, it's a red-headed girl.
2: Not that your lives are so much. But if you set any value on them, then get out of here before
0: Just a minute, young lady. I came up here to see a man by the name of Pat McCarthy on business.
2: The only business he'd have with you two is to punch holes through you where I leave off.
1: Who in blazes do you think you are?
2: The name's McCarthy, too. Sharon McCarthy. It was my father who was killed by the railroad.
0: Well, Miss McCarthy, I don't know if your Uncle Pat's at home or not, but I'm waiting here until I see him.
2: If you take just one step...
0: I don't know if you're bluffing or not, but there's only one way I can find out.
1: That's it, Chad. Wrestle that gun away from her.
2: If I ever get this barrel to your...
1: Parading pink elephants. That 30-30 slug went right through the brim of my Stetson.
0: Here, Cherokee, just for that, you can hold a rifle.
2: Why don't you leave us alone?
0: You just had a pretty good illustration of why I don't. Now, if everybody who's been working for the railroad has your kind of temper, the road wouldn't have enough flat cars to hold all the coffins to get them out of here.
1: She's as much of a cantankerous catamount as her uncle.
3: All right, Sharon. I'll take care of these two spalpeens myself.
0: Oh, howdy, McCarthy.
3: Don't you go howdying me. I got my own idea of a man who'd do what you did to a girl. And I got a good notion to give you what I should have given you this morning.
0: Well, since you seem bound and determined to get it out of your system, why don't you try it?
3: And don't think I won't fight. Take it. You, sir.
0: All right, now take it easy, McCarthy.
3: Sure.
0: I don't want to hurt you.
3: Why, you cut me.
1: Billy Blue Blazes, Chad. The old Tad knocked you down.
0: Well, it looks like we're both down.
3: Young fella. Wherever did you get a wallet like that?
2: I got his gun, Uncle Pat. I'll cover him.
3: Here, Sharon. For shame. Put that gun down. Now, we don't shoot anybody around here unless they stand on their own 2 feet.
0: Well, that sounds fair enough. So how about us both getting up?
3: My jaw hasn't been hit that hard since the day I left Dublin.
0: Well, I don't know how long that's been, McCarthy. But my mouth feels as if I'd been kicked by a mule. Of course, if you aren't a mule or as stubborn... I've still got a few things I'd like to talk over with you.
3: Well, I don't promise to do any more than listen. But if you try to pull anything on me by the Blarney Stone, I'll fill your hide so full of holes that when they lower you into your coffin, you'll weave like an accordion. Now, come on.

0: And now, Frontier Town.
1: I don't know if you've ever tried to convince a hard-headed Irishman of anything, but maybe having an O'Bannon with me helped. Because even though it was against his better judgment and that of his nieces, Sharon, Pat McCarthy finally agreed to convince his fellow workers not to tear the new railroad apart. I can't say that I blame Sharon particularly, because her father had been killed. But before Cherokee and I could really blame anybody, a wave of criminal attacks and depredations broke out that just about blasted the railroad out of the Rockies.
2: Watch it now, men. Once that train hits the bridge, there's going to be an awful crash.

0: Now, wait a minute, Mr. Sherwood. Before you go flying off the handle, Chad and I are telling you the truth.
1: And I'm telling you both the truth. This railroad is paying you to stop trouble. And almost from the day you started, trains have been held up, express and mail shipments stolen.
2: If you'd only give me a chance, Mr. Sherwood, and listen and...
3: Chance, my eye. I recommended you to Mr. Sherwood and put you on the payroll. Now things are worse than they were before.
2: If your only interest is in the payroll, you can forget about it.
1: Oh, so that's the kind of man you are. As soon as the going gets tough, you quit.
2: If you were about 20 years younger, Sherwood, I'd knock those words back down your throat right along with your teeth. But I'm keeping this job as long as you'll let me. And I don't want to be paid for it either.
0: Your hinky-dink little railroad probably needs the money worse now than we do.
1: Well, confound it, we're not getting any place losing our temper.
2: No, we're certainly not. Not only have you lost your temper, but apparently you've lost your judgment.
3: You mean judgment?
2: Cherokee and I have been with McCarthy and the rest of that track laying crew ever since you turned the job over to us. And I take my solemn oath that none of them had anything to do with looting or damaging your trains.
1: Well, solemn oath or not, Clooney identified several of them. Saw them with his own eyes.
4: I certainly did.
2: Oh, you did, eh? Maybe you've got a reason of your own for saying that you identified them.
3: Oh, yeah? Well, I got a good reason right now to make mincemeat out of you, Remington.
2: Oh, so? Why? Guilty conscience?
3: Well, I'll guilty conscience you.
1: Clooney! You need no gunplay. Remington! Why, that's the fastest draw I've ever seen. How did you do it? You knocked Clooney's gun clean out of his hand.
3: Yeah, go on, Sherwood. Why don't you give him a medal? Well, I got a couple of other decorations to hang on him.
5: Working for the same company, Clooney, I hate to do this. But if you've got something on your conscience, maybe this will shake it out of...
2: I'm sure sorry about breaking up your office, Mr. Sherwood. And I guess this is the end of the line for us.
1: No, no, not at all. Now I'm doubly convinced you're the kind of man I want working for me. But I do think you're wasting your time when you suspect Clooney of having any ulterior motives.
2: Well, it wouldn't be the first time I've been wrong. But I certainly don't understand how he was able to make such positive identification of those men.
1: Well then, Remington, in that case, maybe you'd better find out. And if you do find out, you may have found the men who've been trying to put this railroad out of business.
2: There was only one thing of which I was certain. There was someone out to wreck the railroad. And even though it could have been Clooney, who as division boss would know about express shipments and things like that, I was dead certain in my own mind that it wasn't Pat McCarthy and his gang of tracklayers. But to be completely sure, Cherokee and I hightailed it back to McCarthy's shack, where we found no one home but Sharon.
0: Miss Sharon, I don't like calling a pretty girl, an Irish lass at that, a prevaricator. But I have a feeling that you know where your Uncle Pat went.
6: Well, I guess there's no use trying to protect him. Uncle Pat went into town.
2: Into town? You mean into that cafe, don't you?
6: Chad, don't let Uncle Pat get into trouble. He really means so well.
2: I'm sure he means well, Sharon. But at the rate he's going, he'll have a lot of company. Or even the streets are paved with good intentions. All right, come on, Cherokee. This should be one trip you'll enjoy. We're going back to town and into that saloon.
7: Fill that glass up again, Pat?
8: Fill it up, eh?
9: You know something, Farrell?
7: Yeah?
9: This reminds me of a night that I was in Dublin. It reminds me of why I left Dublin.
7: Why?
9: You see, I was a hod carrier over there, and I had a lot of trouble there. I lost all my money, and I came into a bar.
7: You did?
9: Yes, and the boss of the bar says to me, he says, have a drink. So I says, all right, I will. You know, we have a drink. So, So I decided I'd have a drink, and, I couldn't pay for it. I don't want you to get me wrong. Then I joined the sailing vessel, and then I come to this country and work for the railroad.
7: Well, do we have that drink?
9: Well, thank you, fellow, but I've got to tell you the truth. I haven't got the wherewithal to pay for it.
7: Well, don't let that worry you, Pat. You and the rest of the boys who work for that devil-dealing railroad, you're good with me until you get your next job.
9: Well, that's fine. I don't know when the next job is going to be, but if you don't mind, give me that drink. That's fine, Pharaoh. Fine.
7: Hey, Nibs.
4: Yeah, boys.
7: Now, you give McCarthy anything he wants, and that's how
4: Hey, Pharaoh. Here comes that lawyer who's been gumshoeing for the railroad.
7: Pour McCarthy a drink, huh? Handle these two.
4: Okay.
7: Howdy, Remington. Buy you a drink, too?
0: Well, I don't mind if you...
2: Oh, thanks, Pharaoh. What are you doing here, Pat?
9: Me? Well, you see, I came in here because... Well, I had some errands to do.
2: All right, come on, Pat. You're going home.
7: Just a minute. Nobody's coming into my place and ordering the customers out.
2: Come on, Pat.
0: Now, maybe if I had just one drink with Pat, then maybe he'd feel better about coming, Chad.
7: And McCarthy's staying here just as long as he wants to.
2: Fair enough. You ready to leave now, Pat?
9: Well, okay, Chad.
2: Yeah, you see, Farrell, he's ready to leave right now. All right, Pat, let's go.
0: Ah, what a waste of time. To be in a place like this and then leave empty-handed. Whiskey all around and not a drop to drink.
4: Well, Pharaoh, now that Remington's dragged McCarthy out of here, how are you going to get the information on what express shipments the railroad's got coming through and when?
7: Suppose you leave the worrying to me, Nib.
4: Yeah. If Remington and that rumhound keep sniffing around, they're going to find out for sure. You can't keep the railroad from believing it's the workmen and the workmen believing it's the railroad forever.
7: We don't have to. Forever. With what we got off the express cars the last two trips, plus we're going to get the next time, we can retire forever and live like kings.
4: Yeah, well, all I can say is I hope you're right, boss, because I got a feeling in my bones it spells trouble. Spells trouble with a capital T.
6: Uncle Pat, you've got to answer Chad's questions. He told you that Clooney claims to have identified us in that last railroad wreck and holdup.
9: Sharon, you know we had nothing to do with it.
2: Maybe you didn't. Maybe it was Clooney, I don't know. But we've got to find out before the only station the railroad has left is Mark Boot Hill.
0: Come on, Pat. As one Irishman to another, tell me. You've been hanging out at that saloon of Farrell's a lot, haven't you?
6: He certainly has. And where he got the money for it, I don't know.
9: Well, Farrell told me today I didn't have to pay him.
2: You didn't have to pay him in cash. Now, tell the truth, Pat. Hasn't Farrell been pumping a lot, asking you questions about the railroad?
9: Well, sure, Chad. We talked about the railroad, naturally.
2: Uh-huh. And when you were just there, you told him what I told you this morning about that gold shipment that's coming through on the late afternoon fast express.
9: All I said was I didn't see how people with any sense could trust a broken-down railroad like that with $80,000 worth of gold.
2: Pat, without meaning to, you've done us all a favor. And I think before that express shipment reaches the junction, the railroad trouble in this part of the country is going to be cleaned up. Cleaned up for good. Pat.
9: Hey.
2: Will you make those men of yours shut up? Here comes the train.
0: Chad, look. There's a big bunch of men on the other side of the gorge, all dressed up like railroad workmen.
2: Well, I'll be hamstrung. Looks like Clooney knew what he was talking about.
9: Why, those filthy sidewinders. No wonder the railroad company thought it was us.
2: All right, get your guns out, men.
7: All right, guns.
2: As soon as they make a break for it, we're ending this once and for all. Okay, boys, now ride. And be careful with your shots. We want to take as many as we can alive.
4: Hey, Pharaoh, look. Here comes Clooney and a bunch of those railroad detectives.
10: Why, the... Turn those horses, boys, and let's get out of here!
4: Pharaoh,
3: cut off. Here comes Remington and his crowd, ears over elbows.
10: Off them horses, boys, and head for the rock. And this'll take care of you, Mr. Clooney.
5: I got his gun, Clooney. Now cover the rest of them while I get Pharaoh.
10: I still got this Derringer, Remington.
5: Well, you better use it before I connect with this. Pat, lend Clooney a hand, because the reward money that railroad's going to pay you will more than make up for everything you've lost.

0: Well, Remington, I'll forgive you all you did to me, the way you rounded up those crooks for us. Say, hey, Mr. Sherwood?
1: We certainly will, Clooney. And speaking on behalf of the railroad, we certainly made a good deal when we hired Remington and O'Bannon.
2: Oh, that reminds me. Where is Cherokee?
1: Well, after all he did and the thirst he developed, I gave him the money to go down and buy a bottle of whiskey.
3: Oh, well now, Mr. Sherwood. That was mighty nice of him.
4: Yeah, except that Cherokee got so excited he dropped the bottle and it spilled all over the wooden floor.
2: Oh, that poor man. He's probably sick about it.
4: Well, he has gone to the doctor's. But he'll be all right as soon as the doctor's gotten all the splinters out of his tongue.

Frontier Town, starring Reed Hadley and featuring Wade Crosby, is a Bruce Ells production. Story and direction by Paul Franklin. Music written and played by Ivan Dittmars. Be sure to be with us again same time next week for another fine action-adventure story with your favorite young Western star, Reed Hadley. And now this is Bill Foreman telling you that Frontier Town comes to you from Hollywood.

0: Hold it. 15 seconds from now, you'll see the picture he just took. See? With the Polaroid Land camera, you get bright, sharp pictures in 15 seconds. Snap, pull, peel. It's that easy. Is there any better way to get pictures of the family?
1: Inside every Cape Plum, there's a nice, clean stone asking to be let out. There's a very sweet sound to Cape Plums when you have them for afters.
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This is Ralph Richardson. In this series of programs, we have in the past adapted some of the stories of Henry James. And again, today, our play is based on one of his tales. It has that bittersweet quality which one so often associates with his work. It concerns, as his stories so often do, an American in Europe. Here then is our tale, Henry James, Four Meetings.

0: I saw her but four times, though I remember them vividly. She made her impression on me. I thought her very pretty and very interesting. The first time I saw her was in the country, at a small tea party, one snowy night some years ago. It was at Christmas, in New England, and the drifts outside were knee-high. I wondered how the ladies had made their way to the house. But I inferred just those general rigors rendered any assembly offering the attraction of two gentlemen from New York worth a desperate effort.
1: Ah, now, Henry, don't you want to show the photograph albums to some of the young ladies?
0: Well, if you think...
1: I'm sure they're all just dying to have you tell them about your travels in Europe.
0: I should like to show them to that young lady.
1: Sitting by herself over there. Oh, yes, she's just the person. She doesn't care for flirting. She'll be delighted.
0: But if you are sure that...
1: Carolyn, this is Mr. Henry James, from New York, you know. He's going to show you the photograph of my son Ogden's tour of Europe. Miss Carolyn Spencer.
0: How do you do?
1: How do you do?
0: I do hope I shan't be boring you, Miss Spencer, but Mrs. Latouche was quite insistent...
2: Oh, no, I'd love to see them. Pictures of Europe.
0: Yes, Ogden took them while we were over there.
2: Oh.
0: Of course, I may not know all of them, but... yes. Now, this is Geneva.
2: Oh, it's beautiful.
0: Have you ever been to Europe?
2: Oh, no, no.
0: Oh, well, this will be, yes, Lucerne. That's higher up the lake. I spent quite a pleasant month there.
2: Oh.
0: And, yes, the castle of Chillon. That's on Lake Geneva, too. Now, isn't it beautiful? The pointed towers and the way it rises straight out of the water. The perfect reflection.
2: Oh, it's enchanting. Isn't that where Bonnivard was imprisoned, in Byron's poem?
0: Yes, indeed, Chillon. Thy prison is a holy place, and thy dear stones, and so on. But you must know it.
2: Chillon, thy prison is a holy place, and thy sad floor an altar. For 'twas trod until his very steps have left a trace, worn as if thy cold pavement were a sod by Bonnivard. May none those marks efface. For they appeal from tyranny to God.
0: Yes, well, of course, I see you're perfectly equipped for visiting Switzerland and Italy. But if you want to recognize Byron's descriptions, you must go abroad speedily. Europe's getting sadly de-Byronized.
2: How soon must I go?
0: Oh, I'll give you 10 years.
2: Well, I guess I can go in that time.
0: Well, then you'll enjoy it immensely. You'll find it of the highest interest. Yes, Now, look here, Venice. Now, that's quite the most beautiful place on earth.
2: Really?
0: I have the very fondest memories of Venice. This is the Grand Canal, of course.
2: Have you been very long over there?
0: Well, it mounts up, putting all the times together.
2: And have you traveled everywhere?
0: Well, I've traveled a good deal. I'm very fond of it, and happily I've been able.
2: But it's all very expensive, isn't it?
0: Europe, you mean?
2: Going there and traveling. That has been the trouble. I've very little money. I teach, you know.
0: Oh, of course, one must have money, but one can manage with a moderate amount, judiciously spent.
2: I think I could manage. I've saved up and saved up, and I'm always adding a little to it. It's all for that. You see, it hasn't been only the money. It's been everything. Everything has acted against it. I've waited and waited. It's been my castle in the air. I'm almost afraid to talk about it. Two or three times it's come a little nearer, and then I've talked about it, and it's melted away. I've talked about it too much. There's a lady who's a great friend of mine. She told me the other day she guessed I'd just go crazy if I didn't sail, and yet certainly I'd go crazy if I did.
0: Well, you haven't sailed up to now, so I suppose you are crazy.
2: Well, I guess I must be. It seems as if I can't think of anything else, and I don't require photographs to work me up. I'm always right on it. It kills any interest in things near a home, you know, things I ought to attend to. So that's a kind of craziness.
0: Well, then, the cure for it's just to go. Of course, you may have the other kind worse, the kind you get over there.
2: Well, I've a faith that I'll go sometime, all right. I've a relative right there on the spot, and I guess he'll know how to control me.
0: Well, I hope you won't find Europe disappointing.
2: Oh, no, sir. I know more about it than you might think. I mean by reading, for I've read really considerable. In fact, I guess I've prepared my mind about as much as you can in advance. I've not only read Byron, I've read histories and guidebooks and articles and lots of things. I know I shall rave about everything.
0: Everything's saying much. But I understand your case. You've a great American disease, and you've got it bad. The appetite, morbid and monstrous for color and form, for the picturesque and the romantic at any price. I don't know whether we'd come into the world with it, with the germs implanted and antecedent to experience. Rather, perhaps we catch it early, almost before developed consciousness. We feel, as we look about, that we're going to save our souls, or at least our senses, to be thrown back on it hard. We're like travelers in the desert, deprived of water and subject to the terrible mirage, the torment of illusion, of the thirst fever.
2: The way you express it's too lovely. And I'm sure it will be just like that. I've dreamt of everything. I'll know it all.
0: A few months after this, I crossed to Europe again, where I spent the next 3 years. I'd been living in Paris, and towards the end of October, went over to Le Havre to meet my sister and her husband, who just arrived there from New York. My sister had gone to bed, exhausted and disabled by the voyage, and I was strolling through the streets with my brother-in-law when he paused before a little outdoor cafe.
3: The little lady of the steamer.
0: Was she on your steamer?
3: From morning till night. She was never sick. She used to sit perpetually on the side of the vessel with her hands crossed that way, looking at the eastward horizon.
0: Huh. Are you going to speak to her?
3: Oh, I don't know her. I never made her acquaintance, but I used to watch her. She's a dear little Yankee woman. I have an idea she's a schoolmistress taking a holiday.
0: My dear fellow, I know her. Once I showed her photographs at a tea party in New England. Come and meet her. Well, Miss Spencer, I hope you're not disappointed.
2: Oh, of course. It was you that showed me the photograph at North Verona.
0: Yes, it was I. Well, this happens very charmingly, for isn't it quite proper for me to give you the formal reception here, the official welcome? I talked to you so much about Europe.
2: You didn't say too much. Oh, I'm so intensely happy.
0: After I'd introduced him, my brother-in-law made his excuses and returned to his hotel while I sat down with her to inquire what her plans might be. She certainly looked very happy. There was no sign of her being older. She was as gravely, decently, demurely pretty as before. If she had struck me then as a thin-stemmed, mild-hued flower of Puritanism, she was in no way less appealing.
2: I can't tell you. I feel so much in a dream. I've been sitting here an hour and I don't want to move. Everything's so delicious and romantic.
0: But how come you to be encamped in this odd place? Haven't you gone to one of the inns?
2: My cousin brought me here and a little while ago left me. You know, I told you I had a cousin over here. Well, he met me here this morning. Came all the way from Paris.
0: It was hardly worth his while if he was going to desert you immediately.
2: Oh, he's only left me for half an hour. He's gone to get my money.
0: Where is your money?
2: In my cousin's pocket by now.
0: Oh. Is he going to travel with you?
2: Only as far as Paris. He's an art student. I've always thought that so splendid. I wrote to him that I was coming, but I never expected him to come and meet my ship.
0: And he's gone to the banker's?
2: Yes. He took me to a hotel. So sweet. And after a while, he came out for a walk to the banker's, for I hadn't any French money. He left me here and went on by himself.
0: And what are you going to do when he comes back?
2: We don't quite know.
0: When you go to Paris. Now, if you go by the 4 o'clock train, I might have the pleasure
2: I don't think we shall do that. My cousin thinks I'd better stay here for a few days.
0: But here, in the Havre, whatever for?
2: Well, my cousin told me that when he returned, he should have something particular to say to me, and that we could do nothing or decide nothing till I've heard about it. But I'll make him tell me right off and then take me round the town.
0: Don't tell me the wretched man's going to give you bad news.
2: Well, I guess it's a little bad, but I don't believe it's very bad. At any rate, I must listen to it.
0: Now, look here, you didn't come to Europe to listen. You came to see. What about all those beautiful places we were talking about? Geneva, the castles of Chillon, Milan, Venice, Florence, Rome.
2: Oh, yes, yes, I plan to see all those. From Paris, I'm going to Dijon and to Avignon, and from Avignon to Marseilles and the Cornice Road. Then to Genoa, to Spezia, Pisa, Florence, Rome, and back by way of the Swiss Alps. Oh, here's my cousin. Let me introduce you. As I said, he's an art student.
0: Somehow I didn't take to the fellow from the moment I saw him. He had a slouch hat and a rusty black velvet jacket, such as I'd often encountered in the Rue Bonaparte. His shirt collar displayed a stretch of throat that was hardly Byronic. When we were introduced, he looked at me hard with a pair of small, sharp eyes. And then he gave me a solemn wave in the European fashion, with rather dusty sombrero.
4: You weren't on the ship?
0: No, I wasn't on the ship. No, I've been in Europe for the last 2 years. Miss Spencer and I first met at North Verona back in the States. I saw her sitting here as I passed.
4: Oh, yeah. That's a very nice bit, I think. Nice bit of color, composes well. Fine old tone. Make a nice thing of it.
0: What do you mean, the red cloth hanging out of the window? Oh, yes, of course. Your cousin was telling me that you're studying art. I suppose you're at the studio of one of those great men.
4: Manet. Do you understand French?
0: Some kind.
4: Je suis fou de la peinture.
0: Oh, I understand that kind.
2: Oh, it must be wonderful speaking French like that.
0: By the way, where are you staying in Paris?
4: Do you know the Hotel de France?
0: I know where it is.
4: Well, that's the shop.
0: I congratulate you. I believe it's the finest inn in the world. But in case I should still have a moment to call on you here, where are you lodged?
2: Oh, it's such a pretty name. A la Belle Normande. And it's such a queer, quaint, cunning little place with a court in the middle and a gallery all round and a lovely landlady in such a beautifully fluted cap and such a perfectly fitting dress. I'm simply thrilled.
0: Sounds utterly charming.
4: Well, I guess I know my way around.
0: Oh, obviously. Well, if I don't go on to Paris this afternoon, it depends on how my sister's feeling. I'll come and call on you tomorrow, I hope.
2: Oh, please do. Goodbye.
0: Au revoir, mademoiselle. A bientôt. As I left them, her kinsman gave me another great flourish with his swaggering head cover. It was like the wave of a banner over a conquered field. I wish that I hadn't found his eyes so shifty.

0: In a moment, we continue Theatre Royal, starring Sir Ralph Richardson.
1: There's adventure from the Old West and from the New West tomorrow evening. From the Old West, you'll hear Dr. Sixgun. Dr. Sixgun is a different kind of Western hero, a man who is equally skilled in medicine or in gunplay, and uses both on the side of justice. Adventure from the New West is brought to you by Roy Rogers, as he takes you on a tour of the modern-day prairie, where the Jeep is as familiar a sight as the horse. But old or new, it's still the exciting West, and you're invited tomorrow for two of your favorite heroes in action, Roy Rogers and Dr. Sixgun.
0: We now continue Theatre Royal, starring Sir Ralph Richardson.
2: My sister wasn't well enough to catch the afternoon train to Paris, so that I had time to call at the auberge of La Belle Normande. It proved to be a hostelry in a shady side street where Miss Spencer must have encountered local color in abundance. I found her on a green bench outside an open door labeled Salle à Manger. And no sooner had I looked at her than I was sure something had happened since our morning meeting. She sat there, her hands clasped in her lap, staring absently, thoughtfully across the courtyard. And on a nearer view, I was sure that she had been crying. Your cousin's been giving you bad news. You've had a horrid time.
3: My poor cousin's been having one. He's had great worries. His news was bad. He was in dreadful want of money.
2: In want of yours, you mean?
3: He's just badly in debt.
2: No doubt he is. But what's the special propriety of your, in such tearing haste, getting him out of it?
3: Oh, he's been foolish. Of course I know that. He told me everything. We had a long talk this morning. The poor fellow threw himself on my charity. But it's not only himself, it's his poor young wife.
2: Uh-huh. He has a poor young wife.
3: I didn't know, but he made a clean breast of it. He married 2 years ago, secretly. She was a countess.
2: A countess? Are you sure of that?
3: Oh, she's written me a most beautiful letter. She's been cruelly treated by her family for having married him. Oh, it's such a wonderful old-world romance. She's told me all about it in a letter that he brought me. She was a beautiful young widow. Her first husband was a count, tremendously high-born, but really most wicked, with whom she hadn't been happy and whose death left her ruined after he deceived her in all sorts of ways. My poor cousin met her and took pity on her. But when they decided to get married, her aunt, the old Marquise, utterly cast her off and wouldn't so much as speak to her in her dreadful haughtiness and pride. They can be haughty over here. There's no mistake about that. And her family are of the oldest Provençal noblesse. Oh, here's my cousin now.
4: Oh, hello. Nice old court, this. Nice, mellow old place. Yeah, nice, crooked old staircase. I must paint it sometime. Oh, you going?
2: Next morning, when I inquired for her at the auberge, she had already left for America. The poor girl had been some 13 hours in Europe. For the next 5 years, I stayed in Europe, traveling. At last, the death of my friend Latouche found me back in America once more. One of the first things I did on my return was to go up to New England again, to North Verona, on a consolatory visit to his poor mother. When at last I had taken my leave of her, I remembered the little schoolmistress who lived in the town and whom I had last seen at the Belle Normande in Le Havre. I found her house without difficulty. As I hesitated at the open door, she came out into the sunlight, looking at least 10 years older than when I'd seen her last. I followed her into the house. She led the way to a small back room on the left of a narrow hall, which I suppose must have been her parlor. On the way, we passed the closed door of another apartment, which apparently overlooked the garden. I could hear a woman talking as I passed into the room to which Miss Spencer led me. As she sat down on the edge of a threadbare sofa, I noticed that she was deeply agitated.
3: You must excuse me. It's because you remind me of...
2: I remind you of that miserable day at Le Havre.
3: It wasn't miserable. It was delightful.
2: I was shocked to hear next day that you'd already left. Did you come straight back here?
3: I was back here just 30 days after my first start.
2: And you've remained here ever since?
3: Every minute of the time.
2: Then when are you going to make the tour?
3: Never.
2: I hope at least your cousin repaid you that money.
3: I don't care for it now.
2: You don't care for your money?
3: Forever going to Europe.
2: Do you mean you wouldn't go back if you could?
3: I can't. It's all over. Everything's different. I never think of it.
2: The scoundrel never repaid you then?
3: Please.
5: Pardon, ma chère. I did not know you had company. The gentleman came in so quietly. Pardonnez-moi.
2: My friend's guest was a very large lady of middle age with a plump, dead white face and hair drawn back a la chinoise. She had a small, penetrating eye and wore an old pink dressing gown covered with white embroidery, which she clutched across her ample bosom with a plump and deeply dimpled hand.
5: It is only to speak about my coffee. I should like it served in the garden under the little tree.
3: I'll bring it out to you.
5: C'est bien. Find your book, Elmer.
6: My grammar, do you mean? I don't know where I left it.
5: Never mind. Today we will just talk. We will make some conversation, huh? We must not interrupt Mademoiselle. My café, huh? Under the little tree. Monsieur.
2: Who in the world was that?
3: The Comtesse. My cousine, as they call it in French.
2: And who's the young man with her?
3: The Comtesse's pupil, Mr. Mixter. She gives lessons in French and music. She's had the worst reverses with no one to look to. She's prepared for any exertion, and she takes her misfortunes with gaiety. I must go and get the coffee.
2: Has the lady many pupils?
3: She has only Mr. Mixter. She gives him all her time, and he pays her very well. You'll have to excuse me a moment. The coffee...
2: Left alone in the little parlor, I found myself divided between the perfection of my disgust and the contrary wish to see and learn more.

0: myself divided between the perfection of my disgust and the contrary wish to see and learn more. At the end of a few minutes, the young man in attendance on the lady reappeared, as for a fresh gape at me. He told me that the Comtesse desired my attendance in the garden. The Comtesse. Coarse, common, affected, dishonest. She was no more a Comtesse than I was a caliph.
1: I am sure you speak French, monsieur.
0: I do, madame. Tant bien que mal.
1: Ah, voilà. I knew it as soon as I looked at you. You have been in my poor dear country?
0: A considerable time.
1: Ah, you love it then, huh? Mon pays de France.
0: Oh, it's an old affection.
1: You know Paris well? Talk to me of Paris. Mon beau Paris, that I'd give my eyes to see. The very name of it me fait languir. Oh, how long since you were there?
0: A couple of months ago.
1: Ah, vous avez de la chance. Tell me something about it. What were they doing?
0: Well, they were doing what they've always been doing, amusing themselves a good deal.
1: Ah, at the théâtre, hein? At the café concert, sous le beau ciel, at the little table before the doors. Ah, quelle existence! You know I am a Parisienne, monsieur, to my fingertips.
0: Miss Spencer was mistaken, then, in telling me you were a provincial.
1: I am a provincial by birth. But a Parisian by inclination, and by the saddest events in my life, as well as by some of the happiest, hélas.
0: Mm-hmm. In other words, a varied experience.
1: Oh, experience. I could talk of that, no doubt, if I wished. On a de toutes les sortes. And I never dreamed that mine, par exemple, would ever have this in store for me.
0: You mean you're in exile?
1: Oh, you may imagine what it is. These 2 years of my épreuve, elles m'en ont donné des heures. Des heures. One gets used to things, so that I sometimes think I have got used to this. But there are some things that are always beginning again. For example, my café. Elmer, see what has happened to my café.
2: Sure.
1: He adores me, you know. He dreams of becoming more amoureux. Yes, il me fait un cours acharné, such as you see him. That is what we have come to. He has read some French novel. It took him 6 months. But ever since, he has thought himself a hero. And me, such as I am, monsieur, je ne sais quel dévergondé. Ah, here is my café. At last.
0: Our hostess was approaching with a coffee pot and 3 cups on a neat little tray. I took from her eyes, as she approached us, a brief but intense appeal. The mute expression, as I felt, conveyed in the hardest little look she had yet addressed me, of her longing to know what, as a man of the world in general, and of the French world in particular, I thought of those allied forces now so encamped on the stricken field of her life. I could only act, however, as they sat in North Verona, quite impenetrably. Only make no answering sign. I couldn't intimate, much less could I frankly utter, my inward sense of the Comtesse's probable past. I couldn't give my friend a hint of how I saw her interesting pensioner. Whether as the runway wife of a too jealous hairdresser, of a too morose pastry cook, say, or of some character of the nomadic sort less edifying still. I couldn't let in, by the jog of a shutter, as it were, a hard, informing ray, and then, washing my hands of the business, turn my back forever.
1: But, chère belle, the café, yes. But you've gone and forgotten my fiend.
3: Oh, I'm sorry. The Comtesse tells me that almost everyone drinks brandy with their coffee in France.
0: Oh, yes. Almost everyone. But you must excuse me. I'm already late for my lunch.
3: But must you go, Mr. James? So soon?
0: I'm afraid so. Au revoir, mademoiselle. Madame la Comtesse. Monsieur. Au revoir.

Yes, I saw her but four times, although I remember them very vividly, for she made her impression on me. I was sorry when I heard of her death, and yet, when I think of it, why should I be? As she had once foretold, she had lived to see something of our dear old Europe before the end.

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0: 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Tibby, Tibby, Tibby.
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5: Here he is, the one, the only...
10: Well, here I am again with a chance for each of our couples to win up to $10,000. And if any of them say the secret word, they'll win an extra $100. George, who's first?
5: Well, Groucho, we have Viva Smith and David Ewan waiting to talk to you. So, folks, you come in, please, and meet Groucho Marx.
10: Welcome to You Bet Your Life. 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Viva Smith and David Ewan. Ewan?
11: Ewan, that's right.
10: Ewan. Viva, I've heard of Viva La France and Viva Via, but where'd Viva Smith come from?
12: Well, Groucho, I was born in a little town called Weird City, Kansas.
10: Weird City?
12: And it's not even on the map. Oh. Weir.
10: Weird City, huh?
12: Weir, W-E-I-R.
10: Oh.
12: It was a coal mining town.
10: Coal mining?
12: Not anymore. They've got all the coal out of the ground now. I'm a coal miner's daughter, in fact.
10: Oh, you are? You don't look like a coal miner's daughter. At least you're not very lumpy. You're
12: kind of chubby.
10: You're more the bituminous type. And you're David Smith, huh?
11: No, David Ewan.
10: Oh, you're David Ewan?
11: Ewan, that's right.
10: Where are you from, Dave?
11: Well, I was born in Austria, just outside of Vienna, and I came here when I was four. Went to the schools in New York City.
10: What sort of work do you do, Dave?
11: I'm a musicologist.
10: Oh, well, that sounds real classy. What is the music? Is that a piano tuner?
11: Well, I've written about 35 books on music, which have been translated in about 10 languages. And they cover just about every facet of musical activity I've done.
10: Rock and roll?
11: No, not rock and roll, but I did do a book on popular music called Panorama of American Popular Music.
10: Don't you call
11: music
10: rock and roll popular music?
11: No, it isn't music.
10: Oh.
11: It isn't popular. It is popular, but it isn't music.
10: Well, let's leave rock and roll out of it for this week. Who is writing music you do like? Who's your favorite composer today?
11: Well, in contemporary American music, I would consider Richard Rodgers.
10: Well, he's great. Why do you consider him as opposed to all the others?
11: Well, my last book is a biography on Richard Rodgers.
10: Oh, I see. Are you married?
11: Yes, I am.
10: Oh. How did you meet your wife, Viva?
11: Viva's not my wife.
10: Oh. Well, who is your wife? How did you meet her and how?
11: I don't really remember how I met her, probably introduced by my friends.
10: Do you still regard them as your friends, these people?
11: Yes, I do, because I probably introduced them to their wives.
10: Oh, well, that's one way of getting even. Now, tell us again how you met your wife, and this time lie about it.
11: Well, I was going to tell you that how she fell in love with me, if you want to know. Well, that I do remember.
10: Well, that I don't believe, but go on.
11: You see, we were just friends.
7: This is one incredible story after another here.
11: No, this really happened. We were just friends. And one day I happened to tell her that I played poker with the Four Marx Brothers. And she was as crazy about the Four Marx Brothers as I was. So that was the day the love walked in.
7: Well, you couldn't have played poker with the Marx Brothers. None of us ever had any money.
11: But I did.
7: Oh, I see. Well, you sound pretty bitter. You better tell us the whole story now.
11: Well, here's what happened. You were appearing on the Broadway musical stage for the first time. I think it was Alsatia.
7: Yeah, were you married then?
11: No, I was a youngster. You were young. 1925. I was born 1907, so I was 18.
7: What went on during this game?
11: Well, I came down to interview you for one of the magazines. And when I came in, you were in costume already, and you were the five of you, because there were five brothers then, were playing poker. What I didn't know was that the Four Marx Brothers, playing poker with the Four Marx Brothers is not an orthodox procedure. I was asking you questions, and while you made me punch drunk with your crazy answers, Chico would look into my cards, he signaled to Harpo, and then when Harpo had better cards than I had, he would raise me. And when he had worse cards, he'd tear up his cards, and Chico gave him another five cards. When the game was over, I didn't have an interview and I didn't have any money because I lost $7.
7: Well, that's the Marx Brothers, all right. What'd you do? Did you call the cops?
11: No, I didn't. Chico gave me back the $7.
7: Oh, he did?
11: Oh, yes.
7: Well, then it couldn't have been the Marx Brothers. Must have been the Dolly Sisters. Well, time is running out, so let's go from the musical world to the financial one and play You Bet Your Life. Now, remember, you're partners, so you can discuss anything before you make your final conclusion. You selected literature. I'm going to ask you some questions. If you miss two in a row, you're out. If you get four in a row right, you win $1,000. Number one, the first question is, in the 1600s, who wrote the three great comedies, The Silent Woman, The Alchemist, and Volpone?
12: Ben Jonson
7: is right, yes.
6: And you're on the way with one right.
7: In which of Shakespeare's plays was Caliban a character? C-A-L-I-B-A-N.
11: Yes, I know. Midsummer's Night Dream.
7: No, I'm sorry. It's The Tempest.
11: Oh, yes.
6: Well, now we have one wrong. Don't get the next one wrong or the game is over for
7: you. Who wrote the King Solomon's Mines and She, a book called She?
11: King Solomon's Mines, She. Oh, yes, I know. He's right. Rider Haggard?
7: Rider Haggard is right.
6: Scare me. You have one right now.
12: Scare me, too.
7: Who wrote Jungle Stories and Kim?
11: That's Kipling.
7: Kipling and Herring, that's right. No, just Kipling, yes. Now, what author created Uriah Heep?
11: Uriah Heep, that's Dickens.
7: That's right, Dickens.
6: You're almost there. Get the next one right, and $1,000 is yours.
7: He lies across the ice in what famous novel?
11: Uncle Tom's Cabbage.
6: Born in a row.
7: Now, you've won $1,000. You can keep it and quit, or else you can come back later and try to double your money. You may even get a crack at $10,000. So go over there and sit down and think about it. And if we don't see you later, thanks for being on the show. And you certainly worked for that money.
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7: George, what have you got now to...
6: Well, Groucho, we have a couple...
7: To baffle me.
6: I think this will, too. We have a couple of brothers on deck now. They're Ted and Tom Lagarde. So, boys, you come in, please, and meet Groucho Marx.
7: Welcome to Your Bet Your Life. Say the sacred word and divide an extra $100. It's a common way. It's something you see every day. Ted and Tom Lagarde. Quadruplets, huh?
11: Twins.
7: I thought so, because you're both wearing the same kind of neckties. Where are you boys from?
15: Well, we're from Mackay, North Queensland, Australia.
7: Is that the real Mackay?
15: A lot of people call it Mackay, and a lot of people call it Mackay. It's Australia.
7: Well, you said the secret word. You said the sacred word, people, so you and your father each get $50. It's 50 for you and 50 for you, Dad. Are you married, Tom?
15: No, we're single.
7: No, this is Tom, isn't it?
15: I'm Tom.
7: Oh, you're Tom. Well, are you married?
16: No, we're not married.
7: You're not married?
15: No, we're both single.
16: Right. If we meet a
15: couple of twin girls, we'll...
7: You mean you want four?
15: No. twin girls. We meet twin girls, we'll get married.
7: You would? Well, wouldn't it be confusing for twins to marry twins? You'd never know whether you were kissing your wife or squeezing your sister-in-law. Well, what would you expect from your prospective brides?
15: Well, we expect them to be able to cook, wash, clean, knit, darn, socks.
16: Nice to stay home and, you know.
15: Not to be the boss.
7: I see. In other words, what you fellows are looking for are unpaid domestics, is that it? Well, kids, you can forget it. You'll never get married. American girls like to cook, wash, and clean, but not the way you want. What they want to do is cook their husband's goose, wash their hands of the kids, and clean out the joint bank account. I want to thank every bachelor in the audience. Even a couple of married men are applauding. What did you do over there in Australia?
16: Well, we worked on our...
7: Ted? You're Ted.
16: Yeah, I'm Ted, yes.
7: Yeah. Then you must be Tom,
15: that's right.
16: You'd like to ask me the question.
7: Yeah.
16: Well, I'll answer the question.
7: Yeah, you keep your trap shut. I've changed my mind. I want to ask you the question. What did you do over there? I've skipped again. I want to go back to you.
16: Well, we were born on a farm, and we cut cane until we were 13.
7: You cut cane until you were 13?
16: Mm-hmm.
7: Where was Abel while this was going on?
15: Sugar cane.
7: Well, I cut school until I was 40, eh?
15: Well, we left home when we were 15. We went to work on a cattle station.
16: Like a ranch.
15: It's like a ranch. We used to drove cattle, round up cattle, dip and earmark and brand and inoculate cattle. It was pretty rough.
16: Pretty rough life. Job.
15: They used to wake us up with the kookaburras that
7: ran about... used to wake you up with a what?
15: Kookaburras. Ran about 4 o'clock in the morning.
7: What's a kookaburra? Is that an alarm clock?
15: No, it's a bird.
16: Calls out.
15: It's a bird.
7: The bird calls out?
15: A bird calls out.
7: Is this trained to do this?
16: Tom calls like... he sings out like a kookaburra.
7: Let's hear. How's the kookaburra
15: go?

0: That wouldn't get me out of bed. That would get me under the bed. Well, why did you do this?
1: Well, we thought it was like the movies.
0: You thought working on cattle ranch would be like the movies?
1: We were 10 years old, Roger, before we saw our first picture. Mom drove us into town. It was we used to live way out in the bush, 13 miles, and she drove us into town in this old sulky. It's a kind of a buggy. And we saw a picture. It was a cowboy picture. And so we thought, well, that's what it would be like. But it was pretty tough.
2: It was rough. We only used to get three.
0: How much did you get?
2: 3 quid a week.
0: How much?
2: 3?
1: 4. We used to get 4 pounds. 4 quid a week.
2: 3 quid a week we used to get.
1: We used to get four quid a week.
2: We used to get 3 quid a week and our tucker.
0: You got your tucker?
2: Yeah.
0: I didn't know Sophie was in Australia at that time. What did you do after that, Tom?
1: Tucker's...
0: You got Sophie Tucker, and what did you got 4 quid and you got Tucker?
1: We went to Bubba Wubba.
0: You went to where?
1: Bubba Wubba.
0: Well, cut out the baby talk. Now, let's say you're grown-up men.
1: Bubba Wubba, and we competed in a rodeo. It was our first rodeo event experience. We broke our wrists and busted our knees. We had a real rough time, but at least we got our Tucker and our expenses, bakshi.
0: Uh-huh. Bakshi, what's that? Is that anything like a quid?
1: No, it's free. Bakshi means free.
0: Oh, gratis, eh? What are your plans now? What would you like to do?
1: We'd like to get in the movies.
2: In the movies.
0: In the movies?
1: Mm-hmm.
0: Well, the second show at the Pantages starts at 9:50. Well, let's see if you're qualified to be movie cowboys. Can you ride?
2: Yeah, we can ride.
0: Good?
2: Yeah, fairly good. Can
0: you rope?
1: Yeah.
2: Yes.
1: No, not real good, but we can do a bit.
0: Can you bulldog a steer?
2: Sure. Yeah.
0: Can you steer a bulldog?
2: No, beg your pardon.
0: Well, if you can do all these things, you don't belong in Western movies. You belong on a TV panel show. No, it was nice having you up here, and you're real talented, and I wish you lots of success, and I'm sure you're going to have it.
1: Thanks.
0: Well, let's see how well you can do in the quiz, and let's hope you do well. You selected professions of famous people. If I'll ask you some questions, if you miss two in a row, you're out. If you get four in a row right, you win $1,000. Remember, before you answer, talk it over with your brother. Eh?
1: Righty.
0: Okay, give me the profession of Chester W. Nimitz. N-I-M-I-T-Z.
3: Nimitz. You heard of Nimitz? We never heard of the guy
4: is
3: in the life before.
4: American, is he American? Groucho?
3: Yeah. American.
0: Such is fame, huh?
3: Well, let's take a guess at Nimitz. He's a... anything to do with science?
0: He was the admiral of the Pacific Fleet. He was the head of the whole Pacific Fleet.
5: Well, unfortunately, you didn't know that, so you have one wrong.
3: Righty.
0: If you don't know Nimitz, I'm afraid to ask you the next one. All right, who was George Arliss?
3: George Arliss.
0: What was his profession?
3: He was a...
0: A-R-L-I-S-S.
3: George Arliss. Wasn't he in... He was the show business.
1: Show business.
0: Yes, that's right.
5: You're on the right track now. You have one right. Get three more right, and you'll have $1,000.
0: You fellas make me nervous. What was Sir Arthur Sullivan's profession?
6: Sir Arthur Sullivan.
0: Oh, why did you pick this?
3: Well, all the categories are so we
1: complicated.
0: Oh, this is very simple, apparently. Yeah?
3: It's too late.
2: In the Parliament. He's a parliamentarian.
0: Oh, Gilbert and Sullivan, the composer. What was Jan Paderewski's profession?
3: Jan Paderewski, he was a great composer.
0: Yeah, well, you're right.
5: You have one right now.
0: I'll find something on here. Who was Les Darcy?
3: Les Darcy's a great fighter.
2: Fighter.
0: From where?
3: From Australia.
0: That's right.
5: You have two right now. Only two more to go.
0: Name the capital of Australia.
2: Canberra.
0: It's not on here. I just made that up. Les Darcy isn't on there either. All right. In what field is the name Frank Lloyd Wright famous?
3: Frank Lloyd Wright.
0: Yeah.
2: Writer?
3: No. You say that a writer.
0: Probably the world's most famous architect.
2: Oh, right, dear.
5: Well, now we're back to one wrong again.
0: I think I'll go back to what was the capital of Australia?
5: You have one wrong. Don't get this one wrong.
0: What did Vincent van Gogh do? Van Gogh. G-O-G-H.
3: In science?
0: I don't know what he did in science, but that wasn't his profession.
3: What was...
0: He's a famous painter. Don't you remember he cut off one of his ears so he could see better?
5: Wrong
0: I'm sorry, Mr. Monroe. Well, we certainly gave you many opportunities here.
3: Sure, we appreciate it.
0: We don't want you to go away broke. You won $100, haven't you?
3: Sure.
2: Already.
0: Well, here's a chance to win another $100. Are you ready? No help in the audience, because this is a tough one. From what large animal do we get whalebone? Canberra is right.
6: We'll find out if our first couple will try for $10,000 in just a moment.
7: In centuries past, this was the sound that used to get the news around. Yes, in centuries past, the people on one side of the hill beat the drum to share the news of the world with the people on the other side of the hill. And since the world in those days was a smaller, more easygoing world, this was enough to get the news around. Ours is a chaotic age with critical events flashing across the face of the earth. Fortunately for us, we can keep up with these events because we have at our fingertips the fastest means of communication ever devised. We have radio. 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From ages primitive to present, people have wanted to keep up with events. In our day and age, this is the sound that really gets the news around. This is Leon Pearson inviting you to keep up with the news on the hour all day, every day, over most of these NBC stations.
0: All right, George, we're ready to see who wants to get a crack at all this money. Will you bring out the first couple?
5: All right, Groucho, Viva Smith and David Ewan. Would you come back, please?
0: You won $1,000 so far. If you decide to try for the 10 and you fail, you wind up with a total of 500. What are you going to do?
8: I'll try for it.
0: You, what about you?
9: Well, Groucho, I'll just keep the 500.
0: Well, that's your privilege. You're not going ahead. That's your privilege. Congratulations on winning the $500. Now take a seat over there
9: Thank
0: and
9: you.
0: Watch the fireworks.
9: Thank you.
0: You're ready to go to try for the big question.
8: Yes, I'd like to try.
0: Think of a number between 1 and 10.
8: 7.
0: Give the wheel a twist.

number was 7, it landed on 3, so this question is worth $1,000. I'm sure you're aware that Columbus sailed in 1492 and discovered the New World. But for $1,000, tell me the name of the Spanish port from which he sailed on his historic voyage.

0: Take a guess.
1: Well, I know that this city is not in Spain, but I always thought he sailed from Lisbon.
0: No, it's Palos. P-A-L-O-S. Yeah, Palos, Spain. Oh. Sorry you missed it, but you wind up with $250.
1: Thank
0: Congratulations,
1: you.
0: And thanks for being with us.
2: 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Directed by Robert Dwan and Bernie Smith. Music by Jack Meekin. This is George Fenneman reminding you to tune in again next week, same time, same station, to hear the one, the only Groucho. And see Groucho every Thursday evening on NBC television. You Bet Your Life is heard by our armed forces around the world.

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3: And now, Harold Perry as Honest Harold, the homemaker.

0: Well, there's a lot of hustle and bustle in the honest Harold household this morning. This is the day Harold's young cousin Raymond from Chicago is arriving for a visit. Right now, Harold and his mother are busily straightening up the living room, assisted by their friend Dr. Yancey, the veterinarian.
1: There. I think the sofa looks better over here. It'll hide that spot on the rug, Mother.
2: It looks fine, Harold.
3: Harold, why don't you move this Morris chair back against the wall?
1: I will, Doc, if you'll get out of it.
3: Oh, all right.
2: It's going to be wonderful having Cousin Raymond here. And it was awfully nice of you to give up your bedroom, Harold.
1: Oh, that's all right, Mother. Raymond will only be here for a week or two, just for his vacation. We want to do everything we can to make him comfortable.
2: I hope you won't be uncomfortable sleeping on the sofa.
3: Well, Harold can wear his heavy PJs so the horsehairs won't give him nightmares.
1: Oh, brother.
3: When did you see the boy last, Mother Ham?
2: Oh, it's nearly 10 years now. He was such a sweet little boy. Such a young gentleman.
1: Yeah, well, don't forget he's not a boy anymore, Mother. He's been out of college 3 years.
3: What'd he do?
1: Oh, he's a real go-getter, Doc. The day after that boy graduated from college, he got a job in one of those big advertising agencies in Chicago. I imagine he's a big executive by now.
3: Yeah, probably wears a belt and suspenders at the same time.
1: See? That must be Raymond, Mother.
3: Uh-oh, I'm going out the back way. Meeting my own relatives is bad enough. Our reservoir.
2: Oh, dear. Oh, dear, you go to the door, Harold. I want to get out of this apron.
1: Yeah, all right, Mother. Feel a little nervous. Meeting a big Chicago executive. Maybe I ought to put on my Homburg hat. Say, there's a taxi in front. Cousin Raymond certainly does things in style.
4: Well, Cousin Raymond.
5: Well, Cousin Harold, fancy meeting you here.
4: Huh?
1: I live here. Oh, a joke. Hey, won't you come in?
5: Oh, thanks. Oh, there's one little detail. Have you got $2 handy?
1: $2?
5: For the taxi.
1: Oh, yeah. Here.
5: Thanks. Oh, you got another dollar?
1: Another dollar?
5: Yeah, I'm a heavy tipper.
1: Oh.
5: Be right back.
1: That's funny. He didn't have $3. Well, he's probably got his money all tied up in traveler's checks.
5: Well, it's sure nice to be here, cuz.
1: Cuz? Oh, well, we're sure glad to have you here, Raymond. Here, let me take one of your suitcases.
5: Oh, okay. It might be easier for you to carry both of them.
4: Huh?
5: One will balance the other.
1: Oh, well. Never thought of that. Heavy. Must have his traveler's checks in him. Mother will be right in, Raymond. She's primping up a little bit. Sit down. Take the Morris chair.
5: Oh, no thanks, cuz. I'll just stretch out here on the sofa. Conserve my energy.
1: Guess all big executives do that.
5: There. Oh, cuz, would you mind putting that pillow under my head?
1: Of course.
5: Thanks. That's fine.
1: She's really conserving his energy. Well, tell me, Cousin Raymond, how are things in the ad game?
5: The what?
1: Oh, you know that big advertising company you work for in Chicago.
5: Oh, I haven't worked for them for 3 years.
1: But I thought you started there 3 years ago.
5: That's right. I only worked there one day.
1: One day?
5: Yeah, the boss wouldn't give me the afternoon off, so I quit.
1: Well, I see. Cousin Raymond, what have you been doing these last 3 years?
5: Loafing.
1: Loafing? But you said in your letter that you were coming here for a vacation.
5: Yeah, I needed a change. I got tired of loafing in Chicago.
1: You did, eh? But Raymond, you want to make a living, don't you?
5: Not as long as I can live off of somebody else.
1: Wonder who he means.
2: Well, if it isn't little Cousin Raymond.
5: Oh, hello, Aunt Emily.
1: Gee, he got up.
2: Oh, you must be tired after your trip. Why don't you lie down again?
5: All righty.
1: He did.
5: Aunt Emily, let me look at you.
2: What?
5: Why, it's remarkable. I haven't seen you for 10 years and you're still as attractive as ever.
2: Oh, you.
1: Oh, brother. What an operator.
2: Well, Raymond, so this is my hard-working young nephew.
1: Yeah, that's what she thinks.
2: Oh, it's so nice having you here. I'm sorry you can only stay for 2 weeks.
1: Mother.
2: Why, we wish you could stay a year.
1: But, Mother, Raymond can't stay too long. He only brought 2 suitcases. Who's that?
5: Oh, that must be the man with my trunk.
6: Your trunk?
5: Yeah, I thought I'd bring it just in case you wanted me to stay longer.
2: Oh, I'm so glad, Raymond.
3: Yeah.
5: Well, I tell you, I'll see about my trunk and, cuz, you got another $3?
2: Of course he has.
5: You better make it four. You know, I'm a heavy tipper.
3: Heavy tipper, oh, yeah. Here, hope you won't mind those old dusty bills.
5: Thanks, cuz.
2: Oh, Harold, isn't it wonderful? Raymond is going to be with us for a long, long time.
4: Yeah.

0: I'm home.
1: Why, Harold, it's only 3 o'clock.
2: Yeah, I've got some work to do. You know, I'm chairman of the Safer Driving Committee. I have a report to get out for tonight's meeting.
1: Oh, well, you can work in the living room. It'll be nice and quiet
2: in
1: there.
2: Thanks, Mother. What's Cousin Raymond been doing?
1: Well, he's been lying down on the sofa all morning.
2: Oh? Where is he now?
1: He's lying down in your room.
2: Oh, my goodness. Is that all he's been doing all day, lying down?
1: Oh, no. No, he got up for lunch.
2: But he did. Mother, Raymond is the laziest fellow I've ever known.
1: Now, Harold, maybe he just hasn't found himself yet.
2: All he has to do is look on the nearest sofa. Well, better get my report started. Little Gloria is coming over from the radio station to type it up for me.
1: Oh, that's nice.
2: Mm-hmm. Well, better get on with my report. Let's see. I'll start at something like this. Ladies and gentlemen of the Safer Driving Committee, as your... Oh, my goodness, what's that? Mother?
1: Yes, Harold?
2: What's that noise?
1: Oh, that's Raymond practicing on his saxophone.
2: Oh, my goodness.
1: He says he's planning to have his own orchestra someday.
2: Oh, what an orchestra that'll be. Reclining Raymond and his sleepy six. where was I? Oh, yes. Ladies and gentlemen, we must all... Oh, that did it. I'm going to have a talk with that boy. Look at him on the bed. He even plays the saxophone lying down.
3: Hiya, cuz.
2: Cuz? I mean, Raymond, I want to talk to you.
3: Okay, shoot.
2: Don't tempt me. Raymond, I'm a little older than you are, and I think I know a little more about life.
3: Uh-huh.
2: I'm going to tell you the story of the grasshopper and the ant. Once upon a time, there was a very lazy grasshopper who slept all day. Well, a hard-working ant... Raymond, will you please open your eyes?
3: Huh? Oh, sure.
2: Thank you. Now, you've been out of college 3 years, and you've worked one day. I mean, half a day. And, Raymond, you can't go through life without working.
3: Why?
2: Why? Well, think of all the things you miss when you don't work. The thrill of a job well done. The respect of your fellow man. Then there's the question of women.
3: Women?
2: He sat up.
3: You know some women?
2: Raymond, lie down. I was about to say, someday you'll want to settle down, get married. But you have to be in a position to support a wife first.
3: Uh-huh.
2: Now, just suppose you met some beautiful young girl, Raymond, tonight. Why, you wouldn't know what to do.
4: That's what you think.
3: Huh? Just lead me to her, cuz.
2: Eh? Raymond, that'll do. Oh, my goodness. The point I'm trying to make is, women respect men who are ambitious, my boy. For instance... There's a young lady coming over here in a little while who, well, who thinks quite a bit of me. And you know why? Because I'm industrious, serious-minded. Why, she wouldn't look twice at a man who's frivolous. There she is now. Now, just think over what I said, young man. And remember, to get any place in this world, you've got to be ambitious, alert, wide awake.
3: Okay, cuz.
2: Oh, my goodness. What a boy. He's like those new cars, completely shiftless.
5: Hello, Harold. Here's little old Gloria right on the dot.
2: Hello, Gloria. Come on in.
5: Oh, okay.
2: Certainly nice of you to come over and help me with my report on your afternoon off.
5: Oh, you know that I'm always glad to help you, Harold. And I think it's just wonderful that you've been made chairman of the safety campaign committee.
2: It wasn't much, Gloria. Guess they just thought I was the best man for the job.
5: You always say the cutest things, Harold. And a girl just has to admire a man like you. Hard-working, public-spirited.
2: That's just what I was trying to tell somebody. Well, shall we get started on the report?
5: All right. What's that?
2: That's my cousin Raymond from Chicago. Just a callow youth, Gloria. You wouldn't be interested in him.
5: Oh?
2: Oop, here he comes.
3: Hiya, cuz.
6: Oh, hello, Raymond.
3: Hey, who's the babe?
2: Yep, this happens to be Miss Gloria O'Day, who's employed at our radio station. And she doesn't care to be called babe.
5: Oh, I think it's cute.
6: What?
5: Hi, Raymond.
3: Hiya, babe.
2: Oop. Now, look here, babe. I mean Gloria. Let's get down to work, shall we?
3: Yeah, go right ahead. You won't bother me. I'll just lay right here on the sofa.
2: I hope the horsehair tickles him silly. All right, Gloria.
0: Take a letter. That is, take a report.
5: Yes, sir.
0: Ladies and gentlemen of the Safer Driving Committee, as your chairman, I am proud to report...
3: Say, cuz...
0: What is it?
3: You didn't tell me you had such beautiful girls in Melrose Springs. Why, Gloria's the cutest babe I've seen in a long time.
5: Why, thank you, Raymond.
0: Gloria, where did we leave off?
5: As your chairman, I am proud to report that I'm the cutest baby seen in a long time.
0: Gloria?
5: Raymond, you don't really mean that. Why, I bet the girls in Chicago are a lot cuter than I am.
3: I bet they're not.
5: I bet they are.
3: I bet they're not.
5: I bet they are.
3: I bet they're not.
0: Cut that out!
3: Well, I guess I'll go out and look your little burg over.
0: It's a good idea. Take that saxophone with you. Goodbye, Raymond.
3: It's too bad you can't go with me, Gloria. We could have a lot of fun. We could get a soda, go to the movies.
0: Raymond, you're just wasting your time. Gloria's not interested in having a good time when she has work to do. Of course, Gloria, if I thought you were the kind of girl who wanted to fritter away the afternoon with Raymond, I'd be the first to say, go ahead. I'd even let you use my Essex. Why, you could joyride with Raymond all afternoon.
5: Oh, thank you, Harold.
1: Huh?
5: Oh, come on, let's go, Raymond.
3: That's sure nice of you, cuz. The car keys, please.
0: The car keys? Oh, sure. And maybe you'd like me to give you $4 for gasoline.
3: You better make it $5.
0: I know you're a heavy tipper.
3: Well, so long, cuz, and don't forget the story of the grasshopper and the ant.
0: Grasshopper and the ant. I think I'll find a good, hard-working ant and punch him right in his antenna.

We will return for the second act of our story, Honest Harold, in just a moment. Tonight on CBS, Dick Powell joins Bing Crosby for some singing. So for a half hour of grand hilarity and wonderful songs, don't miss Dick Powell's visit to the Bing Crosby Show later tonight. The Bing Crosby Show is heard every Wednesday on most of these same CBS stations. And now, back to Honest Harold.

0: Well, we find Honest Harold a little upset this afternoon. He has a new problem. His lazy young cousin, Raymond, who has moved in for a long stay.
1: That's what he thinks.
0: So far, Harold's attempts to change Raymond from a carefree grasshopper into a hard-working ant have been completely unsuccessful.
1: I got 15 more minutes.
0: Right now, our frustrated reformer is on his way to seek advice from his friend, Doc Yancey, the veterinarian.
1: I don't know what's going to happen to that Raymond. He can't just go through life without working. I don't think. He's a real problem, all right. Maybe old Doc Yak Yak will have an idea.
2: Yeah, come in.
1: Hello, Doc.
2: Oh, close that door, quick, Harold.
1: What?
2: Close the door. There's a draft.
1: Okay.
2: I'm giving this Pekingese a bath. I don't want the dear little thing to catch cold. He's a princess, you know.
1: Princess?
2: Are you warm enough, Princess Lotus Blossom? Gesundheit, Your Highness.
1: Oh, my Gesundheit. Doc, I want to talk to you.
2: Don't shout, Harold. You're in the presence of royalty.
1: Royalty? What am I supposed to do, bow?
2: Oh. Did Doc get that nasty old soap in your eyes? Were he sorry?
1: Oh, right. Doc?
2: We're all through, Princess. Now, come on, slip into your little bathrobe. That's it.
1: Bathrobe. And it's got a royal crest on it.
2: Now, I'll put you there by the heater. Now, Harold, what can I do for you?
1: Well, I've forgotten now.
2: Oh. Well, how's your cousin?
1: That's it. I'm having a little trouble with him, Doc.
2: What seems to be wrong with that young advertising genius?
1: Genius? You know how long he lasted on that job, Doc? One day. He hasn't worked for 3 years. He just wants to loaf his life away.
2: Hey, that's bad, all right. Somebody's got to work in this world. We can't all be politicians.
1: Doc, I'm worried about the boy, really. I tried to talk to him, but it didn't do any good.
2: It seems to me, Harold, what this young fella needs is a horrible example.
1: What do you mean?
2: Well, if we could just show him somebody who loafed his life away and came to a bad end, that might throw a scare into him.
1: Hey, that sounds good, Doc. What horrible example do we know?
2: Well, remember Droopy Johnson?
1: Uh-huh.
2: Slept in class all through high school. They had to wake him up to give him his diploma. What became of him?
1: He's vice president of a bank in Cleveland.
2: Couldn't use him, could
1: you?
2: Yeah, no. Harold, I got an idea.
1: You have?
2: Suppose we get someone to impersonate a human wreck. You know, the tail end of a misspent life.
1: Well, then, who could we get?
2: Well, it'd take a great actor, Harold. Uh-huh. Someone with the combined talents of Spencer Tracy and, Sonny Tufts.
1: Doc, where are we going to find a talented actor in Melrose Spring? Doc, you don't mean...
2: Yeah?
1: Oh, no.
2: I never told you this, Harold, but I took the lead in the senior class play in veterinary college.
1: Thank you very much, Doc.
2: Now, wait a minute. I played a part just like this. You see, I was a young English lord who became a wastrel, you know. And in the third act, I was just a broken shell of a man reduced to begging on the streets of London.
1: Doc, please.
2: I'll never forget my big scene. It was wonderful. I shambled up to a well-dressed man, and I said, "Hi, sorry, Governor. Could you spare a tuppence or a threepence for a bloke who's down on his luck?"
1: Doc?
2: "Yes, sir, Governor. I've had me hoops and downs, down and hoops, hoops and downs."
1: Doc, stop. Wait a minute.
2: Oh, I see that sneer on your face, Governor. Oh, I know what you're thinking, but it's all right.
1: No.
2: I was once a gent like you. But look at me now. I'm just a bit of flotsam and jetsam. Reduced to cadging for a spot of tea and a dab of marmalade to keep body and soul together. I'm hungry, Governor. I'm hungry.
1: Okay, Doc. Here's a quarter and get yourself a nut burger. Goodbye.

0: Doc was certainly a big help. Oh, I say, Governor, could you spare a tuppence? I've seen better acting than that on television. Maybe I'm just worrying too much about Cousin Raymond.
1: Imp?
0: Uh-oh. Prissy Pants Peabody. I suppose he'll be worse than ever now that he got elected mayor.
1: Imp, I want to talk to you.
2: Hey, all right, Stanley.
1: I prefer to be called by my official title, Mayor Peabody.
0: Oh, brother.
1: In case you've forgotten, I defeated you in the recent election.
0: I hate him.
1: Hemp, I understand the last mayor was foolish enough to appoint you chairman of the Safer Driving Committee.
0: Yes, he was. I mean, yes, he did.
1: You're a fine chairman.
0: Well, thank you.
1: I don't mean that. An hour ago, I saw your car hurtling down Main Street 45 miles an hour in a 15-mile zone.
0: An hour ago? Ooh, I wasn't driving the car.
1: Oh, I suppose your car was being driven by a robot.
0: No, a Raymond.
1: What?
0: They don't make them anymore. Just skip it.
1: You were driving that car, Hemp. Now, don't try to crawl out of it.
0: Stanley, did you ever try to crawl out of an Essex? Besides, I wasn't in it. Now, listen to me, Stanley.
1: Not Stanley. You know what to call me.
0: Brother, I sure do.
1: And if I see you speeding just once more, there'll be a new chairman of the Safety Driving Committee.
0: But
1: acting as though you weren't driving the car.
0: But your mayorship.
1: Hemp. You'll have to get up pretty early in the morning to make a fool of me.
0: All right, I'll set the alarm.

0: when is that boy going to bring my car home? It's 8 o'clock.
1: Why, Harold, shouldn't you be leaving for your safety committee meeting?
0: I intend to leave, Mother, as soon as Raymond brings back the Essex. Wait till I get my hands on him.
1: No, Harold, you mustn't be too hard on Raymond. He may be a little young and mixed up, but I have the feeling that boy is going far.
0: Well, he doesn't have to go in my Essex. No use waiting for Raymond any longer, Mother. I'm late now. I'll walk to the meeting.
1: All right.
0: Kind of cold out tonight, though. I think I'll wear my overcoat.
1: Oh, I forgot to tell you, Harold. Raymond dropped by this afternoon and borrowed it.
0: Borrowed my overcoat? Oh, my goodness, it's a wonder he didn't take my muffler, too.
1: He did.
0: Goodbye, Mother.
1: Goodbye, Harold, and good luck on your report.
0: Thank you. That Raymond has certainly got his nerve. Speeding around town all day, joyriding with Gloria. Now I'm going to be late for my meeting.
2: Hey, you want a lift, Buster?
0: Raymond!
2: Take you someplace, cuz?
0: Well, you can drive me to my committee meeting if it isn't too much trouble.
2: Oh, no trouble at all. Hop in, cuz.
0: Thank you.
2: Where to, Jack?
0: What happened to cuz? I want to go to the city hall and drive slowly.
2: Oh, sure. How's this?
0: You've been very inconsiderate, young fella. I don't suppose it occurred to you that I might want to use my own car.
2: Oh, sorry, cuz. I didn't realize it was so late. We've been over to Gloria's house listening to records.
0: Yeah, it must have been the long playing kind. You might be interested to know, Raymond, that because of your thoughtfulness, I'm going to be late for my meeting tonight.
2: You're going to be late? Well, why didn't you say so?
0: What?
2: Here, I'll just have you there in a jiffy.
0: Raymond, you're speeding. Raymond, slow down.
2: We're only doing 50, cuz.
0: But that's dangerous. It says so right here in my report. Ooh, look out for that corner.
2: Hang on, cuz. Well, we made it on two wheels.
0: I thought we left the ground. Raymond, you'll get arrested for this. They'll take away your driver's license.
2: They can't do that. I haven't got one.
0: Young man, you stop this car immediately. Do you hear me? Or I'll send you back to Chicago.
2: Okay, cuz.
0: That was a foolhardy thing to do, Raymond. I'm at the end of my patience with you. Now, you get out from behind that wheel. I'll drive myself.
2: Okay.
0: Going 50 miles an hour on Heliotrope Drive. You're just lucky the police didn't see us speeding that way.
2: I got news for you, cuz. They did.
0: Huh?
2: And here they come now. I'll see you later.
0: Raymond, you come back here. Oh, brother, it's Pete the Marshal.
3: Well, going to a fire, Harold?
4: Oh, Pete.
3: You gave me quite a chase, boy.
4: Pete, look. I can explain all this.
3: Yes, that's what they all say.
4: Pete, you know me. I'm against speeding. My cousin was driving.
3: Your cousin was driving, huh? Well, I gotta hand it to you, Harold. I never heard that alibi before.
4: But, Pete...
3: You know, usually the fella says he's rushing to the hospital because his wife is having a baby. Yeah, my goodness, if that baby story was true every time I heard it, the population of this town would be tripled by now.
0: But, Pete, really, this is the truth.
3: Then there was a fella I picked up who went through a stop sign one time. Had two ladies crowded in the front seat with him. Said the reason he didn't stop was because he was too modest to reach over and shift the gear. Oh. Ain't that a doozy? Yeah, of course, they can't use that one anymore. The gear shift is obsolete in most
0: Pete,
3: cars.
0: Pete, you've got to believe me. My young cousin was driving this car.
3: Where is he now, boy? Hiding in the glove compartment?
0: Yes.
3: Your cousin was driving the car, huh? Well, I declare, Harold, I'm afraid I'll have to make out a speeding ticket.
0: You're certainly happy about it.
3: Yes. Let me see your driver's license.
0: Driver's license. Let's see here. Got to write my... put it in my overcoat yesterday. And Raymond's got my overcoat.
3: Who is Raymond, boy?
0: My cousin.
3: Oh, the fella in the glove compartment.

0: I just hope reclining Raymond is home. Got a few things to say to little old cuz. Felt like a fool at that meeting tonight, making a report on safe driving with a speeding ticket in my pocket. Well, Raymond has taken advantage of me for the last time. I'm going to request that he return to Chicago. My mind is made up. I'll go in his room and have it out with him right now.
1: Come in.
0: Raymond?
1: Hello.
0: Raymond, I'm a patient man, but I could be pushed too far. And after what you've done tonight, I think it would be much better for all of us if you... Why have you got that suitcase on your bed?
1: I've been packing.
0: Packing?
1: Yeah, I'm going back to Chicago. There's a train tonight.
0: Oh. Well, it's kind of late, Raymond. Why don't you wait and leave tomorrow?
1: No, I think I better leave now. I've been nothing but trouble to you.
0: Well...
1: You've been very patient with me, Harold, but I'm really not worth it. I'm everything you said. I'm lazy, irresponsible. I guess I'll be a failure all my life.
0: Oh, I wouldn't say that, Raymond. You're young yet.
1: I don't know what's the matter with me. I've been sitting here trying to figure it out. I guess the reason I act the way I do is because, well, maybe I'm a little scared of life.
0: Well, Raymond, I guess all of us are a little scared of life at times.
1: Oh, I wanted to tell you before I leave, Cousin Harold, I went to see the marshal. I told him I was driving your car.
0: You did?
1: Yeah, and I told him I'd pay the fine out of my own pocket. I'm going to send him $2 a week.
0: Well, that shows you do have a sense of responsibility, Raymond, and I'm proud of you.
1: Well, thanks. Goodbye, Harold.
0: Raymond.
1: Yes?
0: Why don't you stay?
1: Do you really want me to?
0: Sure.
1: Oh, thanks. You're a swell guy.
0: Oh, yeah.
1: Well, if I'm going to stay, I'd better make the first payment on my fine tomorrow.
0: Oh, that's good, Raymond.
1: Can you let me have $2, cuz?
0: Raymond? Oh, well, what the heck. Here's the $2. Wait a minute. I'll make it $3. I'm a heavy tipper, too. Yeah.

0: You have just heard the Harold Perry Show, Honest Harold, who returns in just a moment with an important announcement. The supporting players tonight included Jane Morgan, Gil Stratton Jr., Ken Peters, and Parley Bayer, and featured Gloria Holliday as Gloria and Joseph Kearns as old Doc Yak Yak. Norman McDonald directed, and the music was composed and conducted by Jack Meekin. Honest Harold, created by Harold Perry, was written by Gene Stone, Jack Robinson, and Bill Danch. Now back to Harold Perry.
1: Well, Bob, I just wanted to say that the Honest Harold Laugh Contest is over, and the National Laugh Champion will be announced next week. 170 cities throughout the country send in their entries, and the judges are now deciding the winner. The lucky lady will be flown to Hollywood via TWA for a week's vacation, and she'll appear with us on the Harold Perry Show while she's here. So I'll see you next week, folks. Good night.

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3: 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I'm a citizen.
1: And Francis Langford singing...

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1: Thank you, ladies and gentlemen, and good evening. Hello, Francis. Sorry I wasn't home when you dropped by this morning.
2: I want to talk to you about Danny. I'm worried about him. You remember when he said I was his favorite girl last week?
1: Yes.
2: Well, he means it. Now he thinks I'm the sweetest and noblest creature that ever walked on Earth.
1: Well, when did you discover this?
2: This morning. It was written all over my front sidewalk, and it took me half the day to scrub it off.
1: Well, don't worry. Boys often become deeply infatuated with someone beyond their reach.
2: Well, frankly, I'm very fond of Danny, but...
3: Hello, everybody.
1: You leave for a second, Francis, and I'll have a talk with him.
0: Well, if it isn't Danny Thomas!
3: Don, have you ever noticed how the leaves on the trees nestle in each other's arms? And how the honeybees stop at each fading flower? And how the blossoms dip their petals in sweet surrender?
1: Well, it sounds like you've got yourself a girl.
3: Yeah. Did you notice the difference it makes? You know, Don, I even comb my hair in the back now where it doesn't show.
1: It's Francis, isn't it?
4: Don, gentlemen of breeding do not bandy a lady's name about.
1: Well, I wasn't bandying. I was just saying it was Francis.
3: Francis. I'll never forget the first time I saw her. I said to myself, there is a woman.
1: Now, that's a shrewd observation.
3: I'm in love with her.
1: You in love?
3: Let's face it, Don. There comes a time in every boy's life when his Lone Ranger badge becomes unimportant.
1: You've been thinking a lot about girls lately, Danny. There are other things more important. What do you think President Truman would be if he thought about girls all the time?
3: At the YWCA. Where else?
4: But really, Don.
3: Frances is different from other girls. For her, I'd swim the deepest mountain. I'd climb the highest river. Why, I'd even cross Hollywood and Vine in a pedestrian zone.
4: Dangerous, brother.
1: Then you plan to marry her, I assume.
3: Yes, and if we are married, who knows? Someday we may even be man and wife.
1: Danny, you're making a serious institution sound farcical. You don't deserve to be married. What have you got to offer, Frances? You realize how accomplished she is? She can sing, dance, swim, ride, pilot a plane.
3: Oh, we'll get along fine. I'm a great cook.
2: Hello, Don. Hi, Danny.
3: Hello, Frances. You're just the person I want to see here. I have a present for you.
2: Oh, thank you. What is it?
3: Chocolate-covered radishes.
2: Just what I've always wanted.
1: Danny, I don't see how any girl could be romantic about you.
3: Why? Fellas like me don't grow on trees.
1: If they did, I'd be in favor of reforestation. Frankly, I don't think you know what love is. You just have spring fever.
3: Now, how do you know?
1: Oh, the symptoms are obvious. Instead of dreaming about girls, you ought to spend your excess energy in something more suitable for you. Play with your chemistry set. Yeah, but... Go out and kick a football, then run around the block six times. When you're all finished, go home and take a good dose of sulfur and molasses. That's my prescription for you. Come on, Francis, I'll buy you a soda.
3: Well, wait a minute, Francis, Don. Hey, wait a minute. Ooh, that big shot of Michi. He kills me. You know, he thinks he's a doctor. Right away, he's diagnosing. He tries to diagnose my case. Tells me I have spring fever. Ooh, that guy. You don't know what love is, he says to me. I should have said I do, too. It's a tenth word in a telegram, I should have said. Tries to insinuate that Francis wouldn't marry me. I should have said, listen, Don, I could marry any girl I please. Trouble is, I never please any of them. Wise guy. Tells me about symptoms. I have spring fever. I've got the spring fever, and he walks off with Francis. I don't get it. It's not too slick for me. His tongue may be as sharp as a razor's edge, but his brain has already seen the best years of his life. That's all I can say. Prescribed sulfur and molasses. What a nerve he has trying to be a doctor. I could be my own doctor. Much better one than he is. I could be the greatest doctor in the world. Sure, why not? It's a free country. I'm a citizen. Gee, I can just see me now astounding the medical profession. All I need is 12 good doctor jokes and a musical bridge from Carmen Dragon. Nurse.
2: Yes, doctor?
3: Needle, please.
2: Needle.
3: Scissors.
2: Scissors.
3: Steady now. There. Done.
2: Doctor, you're wonderful.
3: Not a bad job. I don't think the patch will show unless I bend over.
2: Doctor, you're remarkable.
3: Oh, it's nothing really compared to some of my accomplishments. Did you know that I finally succeeded in isolating the Haemophilus germ?
2: How exciting. How did you do it?
3: Oh, I took it to an isolated part of town and left it there.
2: It's amazing amazing that no one ever thought of that before.
4: That's because most doctors just look for the obvious. You take a glass of plain ordinary milk, for instance. Do you realize the hidden properties it possesses?
2: Hidden properties?
4: Certainly. I've discovered that milk contains all the elements for a plastic strong enough to make automobile fenders.
2: That's wonderful.
4: What's so wonderful about it? Think of the poor farmer getting up 4 o'clock in the morning to milk a fender.
5: Are you Dr. Thomas?
4: Yes, that'll be $10, please.
5: But you haven't diagnosed my case yet.
4: That'll be $20, and please make it brief. I'm very busy.
5: But I don't know whether I can speak freely with you. After all, I'm a woman.
4: Yes, I noticed that when you came in. Shall we dance?
5: Please, Doctor, I'm under a great nervous tension. I've tried everything and nothing has helped. I've gone mountain climbing in Switzerland, swimming in hot springs, and skiing at Sun Valley. And now I've come to you as a last resort.
4: Well, this isn't much of a resort, but you could try sliding down the roll-top desk.
5: Please help me, Doctor. If this terrible strain keeps up, I'll find myself an old woman.
4: While you look and see if you can find me a young one. Tell me, madam, why do you feel the need of a doctor?
5: Well, I've been suffering from hallucinations lately. I keep imagining that little men are following me wherever I go.
6: Oh, I see. You want to know how to get rid of the little men?
5: No, I want to know how to catch them.
4: Obviously, madam, you're suffering from a severe shock. Has anything frightened you lately?
5: Well, just the other night, a burglar broke into my house.
6: What did you do?
5: I immediately locked all the doors and windows, but he managed to get to the phone and call the police.
4: Dr. Thomas speaking. Yes? No, Mrs. Roquefort, I can't leave the office. I'll have to examine your floating rib here. Wait until it's high tide and float it over. And now, madam, to get back to you, I'll have to call in my assistant for consultation. Dr. Amici.
7: Yes?
4: You've had your ear to the keyhole. How do you think we should treat this woman?
7: Well, the first thing in cases like this is to have the patient sheared and clipped.
5: Sheared and clipped?
4: You'll have to forgive Dr. Amici. He used to work in a cat and dog hospital. Amici, I've told you 100 times we don't shear and clip the patients here. Just clip them.
7: Allow me to examine her, Dr. Thomas. Madam, will you please say, ah.
8: Ah.
7: Ah.
8: Ah.
7: Ah.
8: Ah.
4: Stick around, folks. You'll get back to the dialogue in a minute.
7: I can't see a thing wrong with her.
4: I can. She's suffering from a malaprop diversion of the upper cardiac diaphragm and the neuromuscular system.
5: What does that mean?
4: I don't know. The medical books are full of words like that.
5: Isn't there some cure for me?
4: I don't know. After all, I'm only a doctor. But let me tell you about a new drug I just invented. There are many mental giants who've contributed to science in ways that will last forever. But I've recently surpassed them, outmaneuvered and outclassed them in this wonderful field of endeavor. Sulfanilamide!
9: Sulfatiazole.
4: Sulfaparidine. And penicillin. Have made their claim to fame. But I've discovered a formula that puts them all to shame. I've discovered sulfahyathiaparapenicillamide. Doctors will adore it. It's miraculous, stupendous. It's a most amazing cure. But there is no disease for it. If you have no sulfahyathiaparapenicillamide, run right out and buy it. And in case you've eaten poison mushrooms and you're very sick, I recommend the change of the diet. If you're really ill, just take one pill. It's the only thing for you. For this miracle drug kills every bug. And you know what? Kills the patient, too. You can see that sulfahyathiaparapenicillamide is a faulty fixer. So the best thing if you're ailing is to bury yourself in work. Unless you're a concrete mixer. Ain't that silly? But it's better than so.

0: Do you know what's making news in Hollywood? It's the great new improved Dream Shampoo. 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

0: Now here is Don Ameche and Francis Langford as John and Blanche Bickerson with Danny Thomas as Brother Amos in The Honeymoon is Over, written by Phil Rapp. The Bickersons have retired. Mrs. Bickerson writhes in sympathetic anguish at 2 o'clock in the morning as poor husband John, victim of contagious insomnia, or Schmoe's disease, broadcasts the telltale symptoms during the crucial stage of the dread ailment. Listen.
1: In a regular pattern. Now he'll get amused. Oh, no. John. John. Why aren't you laughing? John, wake up. You should be giggling and you're crying. What's the matter with you?
2: What's the matter, Blanche?
1: You're not snoring like you usually do. I was just getting used to your whining and giggling, but now you start crying and it throws me off completely.
2: What are you talking about?
1: You've got to stop it, John. I've never been so sick in all my life, and you won't let me get a minute's sleep. I don't feel well.
2: What hurts you, Blanche?
1: Everything hurts me. Call Dr. Marvin.
2: You don't need Dr. Marvin. I'll take care of you. Tell me where it hurts.
1: It's those clams we had tonight. I didn't want to eat them, but you kept insisting. You kept telling me clams are healthy.
2: Well, clams are healthy.
1: They are not.
2: They are, too. Did you ever hear one complain? I ate more than you did, and I feel perfectly horrible. I mean, fine. Where does it hurt you?
1: I think I'm poisoned. My whole body aches, and I've got a terrible shooting pain between my shoulder blades.
2: Well, lie still, and I'll fry you some cucumbers and hot root beer.
1: Cucumbers and hot root beer.
2: Make a new man of you.
1: You just want to finish me off, that's all.
2: Oh, Blanche, I'm only going to make a poultice out of it. It draws out the pain. It's a new medical discovery.
1: What's the matter with an old-fashioned mustard plaster?
2: Okay, I'll fix you an old-fashioned mustard plaster. Where's the bourbon?
1: Bourbon? What's that for?
2: To soak the mustard plaster.
1: John Bickerson.
2: Don't worry, I'll scrape the mustard off first. Where's the bottle?
1: I'm not going to stick any bourbon-soaked plaster on my back.
2: You don't stick it on your back. You hold it over your mouth and squeeze it. Put on the lights.
1: I will not. I don't want you to touch me.
2: I'll bet you're not sick at all. You just thought this pain up to keep me awake. Why don't you leave me alone?
1: I can just hear you saying that to Gloria Gooseby.
2: Why should I say that to Gloria Gooseby?
1: Why, indeed. If you were married to Gloria Gooseby, she wouldn't stand for any of your nonsense.
2: I'm not married to her, and she stands for a lot more of my nonsense than you do. I mean, why do I care what she stands for? I despise Gloria Gooseby, and you know it.
1: And why does she keep staring at you like she's hypnotized?
2: She doesn't stare. It's just that she wears those outlandish dresses, and they bring out her eyes.
1: They bring yours out, too.
2: Now, look, Blanche. Let's make a pact never to mention that woman's name again as long as we live.
1: Well, I keep thinking there's something between you.
2: I swear, I don't know she's alive.
1: She doesn't mean more to you than I do?
2: She means even less to me than you do.
1: I don't like the way that sounded.
2: Well, don't go looking for hidden meanings. Now, if you're really sick, I'll do anything you want to make you feel better. Now, if you feel okay, all I ask is that you let me have a few hours' sleep. Now, is that fair enough?
1: No, I did have a little headache before, but now I've lost it.
2: It isn't lost. I've got it. Every morning when I go to work, I'm bleary-eyed, and I stumble around the office in a stupor. I don't know how much longer my boss is going to stand for it.
1: Why do you stumble around, John?
2: Well, because I don't get enough sleep. I'm completely debilitated. And only last week, I failed to pass an insurance examination.
1: Was it the same examination you had before?
2: Well, certainly.
1: Then why didn't you copy the answers off of the old policy?
2: It's not answers they want. They give you a medical checkup. And apparently I'm not such an ideal physical specimen.
1: I think you're wonderful. You've got the nicest legs of any man I ever saw.
2: Thanks. In the meantime, I don't think I'm long for this world.
1: Am I responsible for it, John?
2: No.
1: I am, too. I know I am. John, can I talk to you?
2: Sure. Go ahead and talk.
1: I've been thinking about how we quarrel all the time, and I'm sure we love each other as much as any other married couple, and I know they must have their little arguments, maybe more than... John! You said I could talk to you.
2: Well, am I stopping you?
1: I want you to listen.
2: Okay.
1: I didn't know your health was bad, and I'm worried. If anything happened to you, I'd blame myself for not taking the proper precautions. So you know what I think?
2: What do you think, Blanche?
1: I think you ought to make out a will.
2: Make out a will? I thought you were worried about me.
1: Well, you don't want to leave me at the mercy of all those grasping relatives of yours, do you? The minute you drop dead...
2: Don't talk like that! Can't you say pass on or something like that?
1: Well, you always say drop dead.
2: Oh, well, that's only when I'm talking to your brother Amos. You should be a little more delicate when you're discussing wills.
1: Why?
2: Well, because you make it sound like I'm going to go any minute.
1: Well, they don't give you 2 weeks' notice, you know. You just told me you couldn't get any more insurance.
2: Oh, I can get all the insurance I want.
1: I don't care. You should make out a will just the same.
2: Okay, I'll make it out tomorrow.
1: You say it, but you won't do it. Get up and do it now.
2: What?
1: Go on, get up and make out a will.
2: Why, you're out of your mind. In the first place, a will isn't legal unless you have two witnesses. And in the second place, I haven't got anything to leave in the first place. Unless you're thinking of that phony stock your thieving brother sold me.
1: What phony stock?
2: Those 500 shares of Kentucky Saltpeter. They're not worth the paper they're written on. Nobody's going to take anything, and I don't need a will.
1: You're the most stubborn man that ever lived, John.
2: Why? Why am I stubborn?
1: It's the hardest thing in the world to make you admit I'm right when you know I'm wrong.
2: Now, there's the woman's logic for you. Suppose I do make out a will and nobody can touch anything except you. Okay. So now you got all my worldly goods. First thing you know, you get over your grief and marry a guy without a dollar to his name. Like that broken-down snore specialist, Dr. Marvin.
1: Oh, I'm not going to marry anybody.
2: He'll give up his practice and take you for every penny. My hard-earned money. The little possessions I slave for. He'll drive my brand-new car. Drink my bourbon. Loaf around like a prince.
1: John!
2: Why don't you make the bum get a job, Blanche?
1: For heaven's sakes, John, what's got into you?
2: Well, why did you start all this talk about wills?
1: Well, I'll tell you. Amos just got a job as a notary public.
2: Amos.
1: And he gets $2 for every seal he puts on a will.
2: I knew he was at the bottom of it, that chiseling grafter.
1: There's nothing wrong with my brother Amos.
2: No.
1: You're just jealous because he thinks up ways to make a living without working.
2: Mm-hmm.
1: All it takes is a little brain.
2: Nobody's got littler brains than Amos. He's the cause of 90% of our fights.
1: Oh, go to sleep.
2: Go to sleep, she tells me. Practically talks me into a funeral. Gets a brother to seal my will. Keeps me up half the night with Gloria Gooseby and clams. Now she tells me, go to sleep. Can't sleep. Never sleep another wink. Long. Hello. The phone's dead. It's leaking.
1: Put down that bottle of bourbon. I'll get the phone. I wonder who's calling it. Oh, my leg! Put the lights on!
2: The lights are on. Take off my sleep shade.
1: Oh. Hello.
3: Blanche, this is Amos.
1: What do you want, Amos?
3: Hey, did you talk him into it?
1: No, and I'm not going to try anymore.
3: What are you talking about? Everybody's got to have a will. I drew mine up today. I left everything I have in the world to Jocko.
1: John?
2: Yeah?
1: Amos said he drew up his will today and left everything he has in the world to you.
2: Tell him I don't want her.
1: Amos, John says he's very pleased.
3: Fine, and you know one good turn deserves another.
1: Sure, I'll talk to him tomorrow.
3: It's very important to have a will, Blanche. You know, there's a big case going on right now, and all the relatives are fighting over the dough because a rich old lady didn't file a will.
1: Really?
3: Yeah, she had $100,000 in cash and hid it in the bustle of her wedding dress. Hey, tell Jocko.
1: John?
2: Yeah?
1: An old lady died, and they found $100,000 in her bustle.
2: That's a lot of money to leave behind.
1: He says that's
3: never
1: a lot...
3: Never mind. I heard him. I'll bring my notary seal around tomorrow, Blanche.
1: You better wait till I call you. Good night, Amos. Oh, dear. John. John. I've got that shooting pain between my shoulder blades again.
4: Oh, let's have a look.
1: Right here. It must be arthritis or neuralgia. It sticks me like a knife. What is it, John?
2: It's the price tag on your nightgown. Here.
1: No wonder my back was hurting.
2: Holy smokes, $48.50. Is that what that nightgown cost?
1: Yes, I just bought it this morning.
2: Oh!
1: What's the matter, John?
2: Now my back is hurting. Good night, Blanche.

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Silver Hawaii! A fiery horse with the speed of light, a cloud of dust, and a hearty hi-yo, Silver, the Lone Ranger.

0: In the early days of the Western United States, the masked rider of the plains led the fight for justice. He was the greatest champion of law and order the frontier ever knew, and his strength and courage were always at the service of the weak against the strong. It was the famous masked rider more than any other man who made possible the winning of the West. Return with us now to those thrilling days of yesteryear. From out of the past come the thundering hoofbeats of the great horse Silver. The Lone Ranger rides again.
1: Come on, Silver! The Indians are on the warpath! We've got to hurry! Hail, Silver!

0: It was late afternoon. A masked man sat astride a great white stallion, while beside him on a paint was an Indian. A man in his 60s, whose dress was that of a rancher, watched the masked man closely, a look of entreaty on his face. The group was concealed from the view of a nearby ranch house by a grove of trees and...
1: You will do this for me, friend?
2: Of course I will, Matt.
1: When I run across Tonto, that was the first thing I thought of, that you'd be the one to ask.
2: I'm glad you did. I came at once. You said nothing about this yet to your wife?
1: Mm-mm. At first, I just couldn't. Now, I'd rather not till you've made sure.
2: But didn't she know your son planned to come home?
1: I was keeping it for a surprise.
2: Oh?
1: You see, Ma's birthday was week before last. I wrote to Ed saying it'd be kind of nice if he could bring the young'un and get here just the day before. It'd tickle her pink. He wrote back he would. I reckon the whole thing's my fault. If I'd kept still, he'd have come on a different stage and this had never happened.
2: Don't blame yourself. You couldn't know it would be attacked by Indians.
1: Just the same,
2: it's one of those things no one could have foreseen. And as you said, it's still not certain that your boy and his child were killed.
1: I don't know.
2: You wouldn't have sent for me if you didn't feel there was some hope, would you?
1: No.
2: Then try to believe all will be well. If it's possible to make sure of their fate, Tonto and I'll do so. Whatever we learn, you'll hear from us at the earliest possible moment.
1: Thank you.
2: Now, where was it the stage was attacked?
1: Why, between Pawnee City and the first stage station this side.
2: Quite a distance from here.
1: Uh-huh. That's why I didn't learn what happened sooner.
2: Who discovered the stage?
1: The agent at the station. He seen smoke and found it burning.
2: And he's the man to call on first. And the sooner we get at it, the better. Don't lose courage, Matt. Tonto and I'll do everything in our power.
1: And I'll be grateful for it as long as I live.
2: Ready, Tonto?
3: Ah.
2: Then come.
4: I'll still
3: get him on the scout!

0: Many miles distant, at the other end of the state, was the little village of Cottonwood, not far from Pawnee City. Inside a shabby office on Cottonwood's main street, a man of 35 faced an older man, seated behind a scarred desk.
1: Well, it's all settled then, Mr. Niles. I'll give you $50. As long as I pay you $50 on the first of every month till you've got your $500, the lucky dollar's mine.
2: And that's right, Jim. You've bought yourself a gold mine.
1: You think I'm a fool, don't you?
2: Oh, I wouldn't say that.
1: Just the same, I'll bet you're thinking it.
2: Well,
1: yeah. No, I'm not blaming you. You ain't no different from the others. They all think it. But I've got a feeling about that mine, Mr. Niles. I've got a hunch it ain't worked out. I figure you just lost the vein somehow. I'm going to find it again. There ought to be plenty of gold left in there.
2: Well, at least you're not risking much.
1: Not to your way of thinking, maybe.
2: Yes?
1: You're rich. Everybody knows that. Me and Bess, well... Well, that $50 I just gave you is almost every dollar we got in the world.
2: You might be surprised to know how far from being rich I really am right at this moment. But, Jim, you mean to say you actually haven't any more money?
1: Doggone little.
2: Well, then how do you expect to make the other payments as they fall due?
1: Out of earnings.
2: Huh?
1: Out of the gold to take from the mine.
2: Oh.
1: You just wait and see. You needn't worry. I'll get enough to pay you.
2: And enough to support your family besides?
1: You bet I will.
2: Well, Jim, I'm always glad to meet an optimist. But I'm afraid you'll soon be feeling differently. I'm afraid it won't be long until the lucky dollar's back in my hands again.
1: Huh?
2: Isn't that your son just rode up in front?
1: Billy? Yeah, well, sure it is. Now, what's he in town for?
2: He's coming in.
1: I can't understand.
3: Ah!
1: Billy, what are you doing in town?
3: Pa, guess what?
1: Huh?
3: Oh, hello, Mr. Niles.
2: Hello, young man.
3: Pa, guess what I found today and brung home.
1: What did you find?
3: A little baby sister.
1: What's that?
3: I did, Pa. Honest, I did. Ma says she can't be hardly a year old yet.
1: Well, doggone.
3: You've got to come home and see her. Gee, Pa, she just laughs all the time, and she's so tiny that...
1: Hey, whoa up here.
3: But she's
1: now,
3: just
1: hold
3: a...
1: on. Let's get this straight. Who's young'un is it?
3: We don't know.
1: Huh?
3: Well, that's just it. I found her over by the salt licks.
1: But how did you...
3: Some Injun squaw had her.
1: Oh.
3: I seen she was white, and I took her away and brung her home. I'll just bet that squaw stole her or something. Ma said you wouldn't let us keep her. But I said
1: yeah,
3: that I...
1: That's enough. The rest will wait. I guess I better be getting home. We're all finished up, ain't we, Mr. Niles?
2: Yeah, I think so, yes.
1: Then you'll excuse me?
2: Why, of course.
1: I'll see you again on the first. Billy, come on.
3: Bye, Mr. Niles.
2: Good day, young man.
3: Oh, she's so small, Pa. You just wait till you see her when we get home there.
2: Oh, hello, Sam.
4: Howdy, boss. Say, what's the matter with Jim Overman and that kid of his? They was talking so fast they never even seen me.
2: I'll tell you about it later. Where have you been?
4: Where have I been? Just look at here.
2: Well, what's that?
4: Ore, boss. Gold ore. Did you ever see anything richer?
2: Hey, it does look rich. Reminds me of the ore I took out of the Lucky Dollar years ago. Where was it found?
4: Hold on to your chair, boss.
2: Huh?
4: The lucky dollar is just where that come from.
2: What?
4: I found it.
2: What were you doing in that mine?
4: Hey, don't you recollect telling me how bad you had to have cash? And if you didn't get a hold of plenty afore long, you stood to lose most everything you had.
2: I remember.
4: Well, every day now, I've been spending some time at the lucky dollar. Thought maybe I might strike something. Today I did. Boss, your worries are over.
2: You fool.
4: What?
2: Why didn't you tell me this before?
4: Well, how could I? What's wrong?
2: Everything.
4: Huh?
2: If I had known this 2 hours ago, that mine would have saved me.
4: 2 hours ago? But what?
2: But now it's sold.

0: Steady, Silver, steady. You were the first man to reach the stage?
1: Not a word, stranger. You see, I'm the agent here.
0: Yes,
1: and
0: I know. Afterwards, I suppose you checked with your company to find out how many passengers the stage had carried, huh?
1: Of course.
0: Did you account for all of them?
1: All but one.
0: Yes?
1: Just a baby it was. She's...
0: You say a child was missing?
1: Uh-huh, she's...
0: Was there more than one child on the stage?
1: Just the one, but what
0: that
1: do you...
0: That means there's a chance that Matt's granddaughter is still alive. Was the search made for the child?
1: Sure, but it never came to nothing.
0: What Indians were supposed to have attacked the stage?
1: Apaches. The soldiers said it was most likely some of Crazy Wolf's brave.
0: Where are they now?
1: Nobody knows. Right afterwards, the whole tribe just up and pulled stakes. But look here, stranger.
0: Come on, Silver. Hurry, old fellow, hurry!
1: Well, doggone.

0: 2 weeks passed. The child found by young Billy was cared for by Jim Overman and his wife, Bess. But one day, Bess was forced to send for a doctor. And after his call, she turned to her son and then...
1: Billy.
2: Yeah, Ma?
1: Bring me that jar there from the second shelf.
2: You mean the one you hid your savings in that you were going to surprise Pa with?
1: Yes, son.
2: But what do you...
1: Please don't ask questions. Get it quickly. Your father will be home any moment now.
2: Is it for the medicine the doctor said you'd have to buy?
1: Yes.
2: Gosh, it costs an awful lot of money.
1: I'm afraid that can't be helped. You want your new sister to get well again, don't you?
2: Oh, gee, yeah, but it's...
1: But what?
2: But you said that with all the trouble Pa's been having at the mine, this would help him make the next payment to Mr. Niles.
1: Billy, can you keep a secret?
2: Huh?
1: Will you promise not to let your father know we know if I tell you something?
2: Oh, sure, I promise.
1: Your father's had some money hidden away, too.
2: Huh?
1: He was going to surprise us. I saw it yesterday when I cleaned out that old chest of his. Now, Billy, you're not going to spoil his surprise for him, are you? He'd feel terrible if he thought we'd learned about it ahead of time.
2: Well, I won't say a word, Ma.
1: Good. So you see, he won't need this money of mine. Here.
2: You want me to go to town for the medicine?
1: Right away. And when you get back, give it to me without your father seeing you. Now, hurry.
2: I'll saddle up and be back before you know it. Oh, hello, Pa.
3: Hello, son. Where are you going?
2: Oh, just for a ride, Pa.
3: See that you're home for dinner.
2: Oh, sure.
3: Hello, Bess.
1: Oh, Jim, you look so tired. Is it bad again today?
3: Same old story, honey.
1: You mean trouble?
3: Yeah, another cave-in. Took me the whole day just clearing out the rubbish to get where I was yesterday. I don't savvy it. To tell the truth, Bess, if I didn't know I was the only one had any faith in that old mine, I'd say it was just as if somebody was keeping me from working at a purpose.
1: Oh, no.
3: It's hard to explain any other way. The last 2 weeks, almost everything's happened.
1: You don't really think that somebody...
3: Oh, sure, honey. I was just talking. I reckon it's nothing but my bad luck. Only...
1: Yes?
3: Well, I've been hoping by this time I'd have something to show for all the work I've put in. Oh. Howdy, young'un. Mad because I didn't say hello? Hey... You ain't looking so pert. Maybe the doc was right about you at that.
1: Jim, you saw him?
3: He stopped by on his way back. Told me the young was ailing, but I thought maybe he was just laying it on a bit strong. Reckon he wasn't from the looks of it, though.
1: She's been awfully sick, Jim.
3: Poor kid. Wish it could be me instead of her. Doc mentioned some medicine, honey. Think she'll have to have it?
1: No, I don't think so.
3: Doc said she would.
1: Oh, that's silly.
3: Yeah?
1: I can take care of her. Of course I can. He won't need anything.
3: Mm.
1: Well, anyhow, we couldn't afford it.
3: No, I reckon we couldn't.
1: Now, don't worry. Please wash up. Dinner's on the stove.
3: We'll
1: be ready.
3: I guess dinner will have to wait for an hour or so, Bess.
1: You have to
3: I'm sorry I didn't tell you when I first came in, but I got a ride to town.
1: But Jim, what for?
3: Oh, just to get something.
1: To get what?
3: Oh, just some blasting powder I have to have.
1: Then why don't you start? What do you have to have from your room?
3: Oh, something I got stored away in that old chest is all.
1: Something you got...
3: Just something needs to be fixed.
1: Oh.
3: Why? What's the matter?
1: Nothing, Jim. It's nothing. But please hurry, won't you, dear? If you don't, my dinner will be spoiled.
0: The curtain falls on the first act of our Lone Ranger story. Before the next exciting scenes, please permit us to pause for just a few moments.

0: Now to continue our story. Many miles away, while Jim Overman was riding swiftly for Cottonwood, the Lone Ranger was listening to a report from Tonto, his faithful Indian companion.
1: You're sure those Apaches haven't seen the child?
2: Me sure. Me search camp.
1: And perhaps that squaw was telling the truth.
2: Where
1: are these salt licks she mentioned?
2: Them near Cottonwood.
1: Back the way we came. And it was a boy who took the child?
2: Not right.
1: She described him? And there's hardly any doubt he lives somewhere in that neighborhood.
2: And what we do?
1: We're riding to Cottonwood. There we'll find someone acquainted with the people in that district. We'll describe the boy and hope that he's known. If he is, it may mean the end of our search. Come, Tonto.
3: Get him up, Scout.
4: I'll Silver. Away!
0: One morning, less than 2 weeks before the next payment upon the mine was due, Jim Overman said goodbye to his wife before leaving to start the day's work. Bess Overman, busy with the child, did not notice that her husband, contrary to his usual habit, wore a gun belt whose twin holsters were weighted with heavy Colt 45s.
5: I reckon I'll have to get rid of the young'un, honey. Since she showed up, there's no attention paid to me around here anymore at all.
6: Oh, silly. There. She's all nice and clean. You going now, Jim?
5: Yep. Oh, how about the doc? He coming to look at the kid again today?
6: He doesn't have to. She's well.
5: Yeah?
6: Doesn't she look healthy? Look at those red cheeks. Goodness, I wish I had her color.
5: Never would have thought it, would you?
6: What?
5: That the young one would get well again so quick without that there medicine doc said she had to have, eh?
6: Yes, but I told you so, didn't I?
5: Oh, sure.
6: Jim, what are you laughing about?
5: Oh, nothing, Bess, nothing. Well, I reckon I'd better be running along. Yeah, see you later, young'un.
6: I'll go to the door with you. Jim, wait. Huh? Those guns, I didn't see them before.
5: Well,
6: Why are you wearing them?
5: Oh, I just thought it wouldn't be such a bad idea. Most fellas around here do, you know.
6: Jim, please, tell me the truth. I've heard you say 1,000 times you didn't believe in always going armed. You wouldn't be wearing them now if you didn't have a special reason. Please tell me, Jim.
5: Honey, I guess you might as well know it that. The trouble I've been having at the mine ain't been accidental.
6: You mean
5: it? Somebody's behind it.
6: But how do you know? How can you be sure?
5: Told you how that new tunnel I started filled up yesterday, didn't I?
6: Yes, but...
5: Well, somebody got careless. That cave-in was caused by blasting powder. I found a piece of the fuse.
6: Oh, Jim.
5: And I've got a good notion who's responsible.
6: Who?
5: Mr. Niles. What? Somebody working for him. But don't you go telling anybody I said that.
6: Well, of course not, Jim.
5: You see, I got no way of proving it. But just the same, he gets the lucky dollar back if I can't make a payment again next month. I told him I figured to get those payments by mine and ore. Well, this would be one way of stopping me.
6: But you said he wasn't interested in the mine. Why, if he were, he'd never have sold it.
5: Maybe he got to thinking it over afterwards and decided I wouldn't have been so anxious to buy if I didn't know something.
6: But he's rich.
5: He's in a mighty tough spot.
6: He is?
5: Leastways he is if he can depend on the things you hear. He's got to lay his hands in cash, plenty of cash. Seems like things have been breaking again him. He's going to have a right hard time pulling through. Well, gold will get you cash quicker than anything else in the world.
6: Oh, it seems impossible.
5: No more impossible than to have as much bad luck as I have been having without a reason for it.
6: And those guns, you're expecting trouble.
5: Bess, I don't know. There's no time to talk about it now. I have to get along.
6: But, Jim...
5: Don't think about it, honey. Trouble comes...
6: Yes?
5: Well, if it does, I reckon it won't be nothing that 6-gun lead can't cure. Bye. I'll see you tonight.
0: It was the following day that the Lone Ranger and Tonto reined in before Niles' home.
1: Whoa, Leave the horses, Tonto. Give me warning if anyone comes. Niles.
7: What the?
1: This isn't a holdup. Stay away from that gun. There'll be no trouble unless you make it.
7: What do you want?
1: Information.
7: But what do you...
1: I'll explain. I'm looking for someone I believe to be in this district. I have his description, but not his name. I was told you're better acquainted with the people in this section than anyone else. Maybe you can tell me who he is.
7: Why do you want him?
1: I have reason to believe he knows the whereabouts of a child who survived an Indian massacre.
7: What's that?
1: The child's father was killed in the attack, but her grandparents are living. They're wealthy. And if she can be found, they'll take her into their home.
7: You say you have a description? What does the boy look like?
1: He's 15 or 16 years of age. He's a tall boy, sandy-haired and freckled. We have this description from an Indian woman. She also said on the day she saw him, he was riding a bay that looked more like a plow horse than a saddle horse. The boy was poorly dressed.
7: Uh-huh.
1: The description is vague enough. You might know a half a dozen boys who'd answer to it. If you do, give me their names and I'll check for myself.
7: You say this child you're looking for, her grandparents are well-to-do?
1: Yes.
7: And if anyone had taken the child in and cared for it, they'd show their gratitude, of course.
1: With money?
7: Well, yes.
1: I think so. Why?
7: Oh, just ask. No particular reason.
1: You still haven't told me if you know any boys in the district who answer my description.
7: Offhand, I can think of none.
1: No?
7: None in this district, I mean. As a matter of fact, however, I believe I can give you a lead. Perhaps not a valuable one, of course, but...
1: What is it?
7: There was such a youngster in the neighborhood, but only for a few weeks. He was from the east, visiting the district with his family. They came here thinking they might settle in the west. They changed their minds, however, and returned to Pennsylvania.
1: Pennsylvania? And the names?
7: Let's see. Harris. Yes, that's it. Harris. The boy's name, as I recall it, was Frank.
1: Good.
7: Oh, wait.
1: Yes?
7: Don't you want to know more information? The father's name or where in Pennsylvania they came from?
1: No, thanks.
7: But I...
1: You've already told me enough. In fact, Niles...
7: Yes?
1: You've told me more than even you realize.
7: But I haven't...
1: Good day. Tonto.
2: Uh-huh.
1: You're riding, Kemosabe. Riding at once.
2: Now, where may I go?
1: To Matt Graham's. Tell Matt we have a line on his grandchild at last. Tell him I must see him and bring him back with you.
2: Tonto, do it.
1: Make all speed possible and meet me at the place where we camped last night.
2: Uh-huh.
1: Now on your way.
2: Get him up, Scout. Get him up.
1: Come on, old fellow. Come on.
0: In spite of Jim Overman's increased watchfulness, the accidents at the Lucky Dollar Mine continued, while the day when he must make his next payment slowly but surely drew near. When the first of the month finally arrived, Niles did not wait for Jim to come to his office. Instead, he rode out to Jim's small home and...
3: Whoa, there, whoa. Morning. Heard you ride up. Come on in.
1: Thanks.
3: Here's Mr. Niles, Bess.
6: Oh, how do you do?
1: Good morning, ma'am. Well, Jim, I suppose you know why I'm here.
3: Mm-hmm. Reckon I do.
1: I'm sorry, of course, that you won't be able to make the payment you promised me, but, business is business, you know.
3: Meaning if I don't pay, you're taking the mine back?
1: Wasn't that our agreement?
3: Yeah, I guess it was. But how come you're so sure I can't pay?
1: Well, didn't you tell me you expected to pay with ore you took from the mine?
3: Reckon I did.
1: Well, you haven't found ore, have you?
3: Not yet.
1: Well, then...
3: Ain't had a chance. Too many things have been happening to spoil the work I done. Day before yesterday, most of my tools were stolen.
1: Oh, that's too bad.
3: You figure it is?
1: What do you mean?
3: Nothing, I reckon. Let it pass. I've had suspicions, but they don't make any difference. You see, Mr. Niles, in spite of everything that's happened to me, the lucky dollar is still mine.
1: You mean that...
3: I can make the payment you came after.
1: But you said that you hadn't...
3: That I was just about broke, sure. But I didn't say I was clean busted, did I? Bess, I've got a confession to make.
6: Yes, Jim.
3: Honey, maybe I should have told you this before, but I thought maybe I better not. I know about your savings. I found them one day when I was looking for some grub up on them shelves.
6: You knew all the time.
3: Sure did. And Bess, I don't mind saying I'm plumb grateful to you. That cash is going to come in right handy now. The little I got left, it'll be just enough to pay Mr. Niles the $50 he's got coming. Niles, you thought
6: but
3: that
6: Jim.
3: I...
6: That money spent.
3: Huh?
6: The baby. Don't you remember? When she was sick and the doctor said she had to have that medicine, that's what I used my money for. I thought as long as you didn't know about it, it wouldn't matter.
3: You bought the kid medicine?
6: Yes.
3: Doggone.
6: But, Jim, I knew you'd been saving money. I saw it in that chest where you'd hidden it. It was enough, and
3: Bess, I'd done the same as you.
6: You what?
3: I knew you'd been saving money, so I bought medicine without saying anything about it and give it to the doctor.
6: Oh.
3: I was depending on your savings to pay Niles.
6: And neither one of us has enough money.
3: We're flat broke.
6: Oh, Jim, I'm so sorry. I never dreamed
3: Bess,
6: that you
3: there's no use to apologizing. It wasn't no more your fault than mine. Well, it's just what we get for trying to surprise each other.
6: But now what are you going to do?
3: We lose the lucky dollar. Listen, Mr. Niles will give us a little more time. Would you, Mr. Niles? I promise.
1: Sorry.
3: But we can...
1: No, we'll not discuss it. I told you business is business. We made an agreement. Obviously, you can't live up to it. In that case, I have no choice. I must take my property back.
3: Well, you rotten skunk.
6: No, Jim, please.
3: Let me alone. I'll call him anything I want. Niles, somehow you found out the lucky dollar is valuable. If you hadn't, you'd be willing to give me more time.
5: Now I bet everything I've got left in the world. You're the varmint responsible for all them accidents I had.
7: Take it easy, Jim. You can't prove anything.
5: Maybe I can't blast you, but I can tell you what I think of you.
7: Careful.
5: You're dirty, rotten...
6: Oh, Jim.
7: I warned you.
6: Jim.
7: Now I'm going to shoot. A mask, man.
1: Stand where you are. Keep them covered, Tonto.
7: Uh-huh.
1: Matt, you'll find your granddaughter in the next room.
8: I'll know if it's her or not.
7: You can't come
1: I
7: here.
1: I didn't leave the district as you thought, Niles. You shouldn't have exposed your hand by lying to me. I sent for Matt Graham and remained here until I learned what you were up to.
7: I don't understand what you're talking about.
1: And I'll tell you. I made inquiries after our conversation the other day. There had been a family here from the east with a boy such as I described. That fact might have misled me if it hadn't been for one mistake you made.
7: Mistake? But I...
1: You pretended to know nothing about the child I was hunting for. And yet you knew a boy had found the child before I told you.
7: That's ridiculous.
1: I had said nothing that could have told you the child hadn't been found by a man. And yet you asked me what the boy looked like. To know I was searching for a boy, you must have known he'd found Matt's granddaughter. You didn't tell me that, however. Now I know why.
7: Huh?
1: You wanted the lucky dollar mine. You feared if I stayed in the district, I'd learn Billy had found the child. I had told you Matt was wealthy and would be grateful. You were afraid Matt would give these people money enough to pay you what they owed and keep the mine for themselves.
8: Which is just exactly what I'm going to do. Jim, when I got here, the masked man told me about how you cared for the young man. If it hadn't been for you and Billy and your wife, maybe she wouldn't be alive today. Name any figure you want, and it's yours.
5: You can't give me a penny, mister.
8: But I...
5: But you can loan me enough to pay for the whole of the mine at once, and I'll give you a share in it.
7: No, wait, you can't. I have to have that mine. It's my only chance. I have to raise money. If I don't get the mine, I'll be ruined.
5: Which will serve you right.
7: No, listen, Jim, please, I...
8: Mister, I've seen and heard enough to know that you must be responsible for the trouble Jim Overman here had, even if it can't be proved. You can't be jailed, but if you're ruined, that'll be punishment enough.
7: Bless that masked man.
5: I guess I've got him to thank for plenty, too.
8: But you won't.
5: Huh?
8: Look there.
4: Hail, Silver!
5: He's leaving.
8: Uh-huh. He always does that.
5: But why?
8: Jim, you just seen and talked to the Lone Ranger.

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2: Well, get ready, Andy. Here we go again.
3: Say, Amos, something is wrong here.
2: Yes, Amos Alexander, play that thing again, will you?
3: Oh, yeah, Amos, we isn't wrong.
2: Yeah, wait a minute. Do that just once more, please. Andy, I know what that means.
3: What?
2: Good health to all from Rexall.
4: The Andy Show with Ernestine Wade, Lou Lubin, Johnny Lee, Amanda Randolph, Will Wright, Wally Mayer, Mary Lansing, Jeff Alexander's music, and radio's all-time favorite, Amos and Andy.
2: How do you do, ladies and gentlemen? 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
4: Well, the kingfish got the shock of his life last week. He found out that his wife, Sapphire, bought a layette. And he now knows the reason she left him. She's going to have a baby. Although Sapphire still refuses to talk to him, the kingfish is feeling his oath as a papa-to-be.
5: Oh, I tell you, Andy, this is the greatest thing that done ever happened to me. I'm going to have a little baby all my own. Have another cigar, son.
3: Oh, take it easy now, Kingfish. I got two in my mouth already. I ain't inhaled this much smoke since the time I got my head caught in the steam press.
5: Andy, I am so thrilled about my papahood. I'm finally going to have a baby. Yes, the old Kingfish is going to have a little sardine of his own.
3: Yeah, well, that...
6: This channel is currently offline for essential maintenance and will be back as soon as possible. Please check back soon.
5: Weird. I really gonna be a father to this kid. I gonna give my boy all the love and affection I was denied as a child.
3: You had things pretty tough as a kid, huh?
5: Tough. When I was 6 years old, I had to walk 4 miles to school. I got there late every day and the teacher would beat me up. Then on my way home, the kids would beat me up. When I finally got home, my papa would beat me up for letting the kids beat me up. And I was really a daily routine with me for 6 years.
3: Holy smoke, that was awful.
5: Yes, Andy, the happiest time of my childhood was when I fell in the 4 foot well. Nobody found me for 3 days. Oh, I tell you, Andy, it's going to be different with my little boy. He's going to go to school and get himself an education. He's going to mount to something in this world. He's going to be everything that I ain't.
3: Yeah, well, just what are you going to do for this kid when he arrives? You ain't got no money or nothing.
5: Andy, my little boy is going to be proud of me. I was going to be a changed man. I'm going to rise above my environment. I'm going to pull myself out of the depths. In short, I'm going to unbum myself. Yeah, I want my boy to have a daddy that he can be proud of. And when Sapphire see how hard I is trying, I know that she'll come back to me and bring my little darling with her. Andy, you know what I'm going to do?
3: What?
5: I'm going to get a job.
3: Holy smokes, a job. I never thought you'd make the soup.

0: Extreme sacrifice for the kid.
1: Yes, Andy, there's a factory over by the river. Now, I'm going over there and see if they can't put me to work.
0: Yeah, you're going to work hard for your boy, huh, Kingsley?
1: Oh, yes, Andy. I was going to watch him grow straight and strong, like a tree with its roots planted firmly in the soil, its branches reaching out to the sky like a great oak.
0: Who's going to deliver this kid, a baby doctor or a tree surgeon?
2: Now, Mr. Stevens, you're seeking employment with our company?
1: Yes, sir. That's what I'm doing. I want to get drawed up, yes.
2: Well, according to the records, I see you've never worked before.
1: Oh, certainly. I was worked. I once had a big job with the railroad. I was an important man with the railroad.
2: Oh, you were an executive?
1: No, more in the construction end.
2: A construction engineer?
1: No, not exactly.
2: Oh, a section hand.
1: No, not quite a section hand. You see, when the rest of the crew was working on the rails, I used to stand up the tracks away, and when I spotted the train, it was my job to wave a red flag and holler, "Here she comes now."
2: And you lost that job?
1: Well, I didn't exactly lose it, but one day while the fellows was working on the tracks, I sort of dozed off. And I woke up just in time to say, "There she goes." But there wasn't nobody around to hear me, you see. So right then and there, I resigned from the railroad business as fast as my legs were carrying away from there. That's what I left there. Yeah.
2: Well, I'm sorry, Mr. Stevens. We don't have anything for you. There just isn't an opening.
1: Now, look, mister, you got to put me to work. I know I ain't much, and I know I ain't got no experience, but, well, you see, my wife is going to have a baby, and I got to get a job so I can make my little boy proud of me, so he can look up to his daddy. You got to do it for me, mister. You got to.
2: Well, if your wife's having a baby, I understand how it is. I think we can find something for you.
1: Oh, thank you, sir. Thank you.
2: I'm putting you in charge of our bituminous thermal output.
1: Oh, yeah, so that sounds great. Yes, sir. Yeah, that's just the kind of thing I'll handle there. Now, if you tell me just where I'll find my office and the secretary, I'll be there bright and early tomorrow morning at 10:30.
2: Mr. Stevens, you won't need a secretary. As head of our thermal output, you'll be in the basement stoking 5 furnaces.
1: They say that you is the man in charge of letting people in the college here at Columbia University.
3: That's right.
1: Yeah, well, my name is Stevens, and I is the big shot in charge of the thermal output over at the Higgins Manufacturing Company. I'd like to have my boy go to college here. Yeah, I want you to coach him up within an inch of his life.
3: Oh, I see. And just when would you want him to matriculate?
1: Excuse me for protruding. When I want him to do what? What's that again?
3: You know, when would you want him to matriculate?
1: Well, any time he's ready, it's all right with me. But getting back to this college thing, I want the boy to come here and be sharpened up, you see.
3: Yes. Well, let me ask you this. When he graduates, would you want him to get an A.B., a B.S., an M.A., or a Ph.D.?
1: Well, if it's all the same with you, mister, I'd like to have him get a J.O.B. After all, I don't want him to be no B.U.M., you know.
3: Mr. Stevens, I don't seem to be able to understand you. I think as soon as you can, the best thing to do would be to bring your son in here.
1: Bring him in. Well, I'll bring him in as soon as I can, and you can talk to him, but I was afraid between the goo-gooing and the da-daing that he ain't going to make no more sense than I does. You see, mister, my son ain't born yet.
3: Oh, well, Mr. Stevens, I think you're a little premature here. We don't register students until they're at least in high school. Why don't you come back there?
1: Well, okay, but just keep the place open for him, because I want my boy to have the best. I got to get back to my job now. His executive job is head of the bituminous thermal output.
3: Very well, Mr. Stevens. Over the way, aren't you forgetting something?
1: Oh, yes, sir. Yes, sir. Nearly forgot my shovel, didn't I?
0: You say you done got a job on everything, Kingsley?
1: Yes, Andy. It ain't the best job in the world, but at least it'll keep a roof over our heads and provide my little baby with the necessities of life.
0: Yeah.
1: Oh, I tell you the truth, Andy. I mean this from the bottom of my heart. I'm going to work harder than I ever done before in my life.
0: Yeah, well, you know, I never see you this serious about nothing before.
1: Well, I got to be, Andy, because I know that reason Sapphire left me is because, well, she didn't want the baby to have no bum for father.
0: Yeah, well, you certainly are thrilled about this, Kingfish. And I got to hand it to you for going out and getting a job and trying to make a home for your little off sprout.
1: Oh, I can't wait to tell Sapphire about me being a changed man. I wonder what the little mama is doing right now over in Brooklyn. I hope she's resting and taking care of herself. Because I know the day can't be far off. She's done already bought the layette, you know, and...
4: Oh, Mama, ain't this layette we bought the sweetest thing you ever seen?
5: It sure is, Sapphire. Oh, look at all them little nighties and everything.
4: Yes, and we got plenty of equipment now. Cribs, blankets, bassinets, bottles. You know, this is going to give us a nice income, and we can do without that bum husband of mine.
5: Yes, Sapphire. Oh, this is a wonderful idea of yours, opening up a baby nursery.

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0: Kingfish, you say you ain't been able to get a hold of Sapphire over in Brooklyn, huh?
1: No, Andy, every time I call up, the old lady answers the phone, who let me talk to Sapphire. And the thing that's got me all upset, the last time I called, I could have swore in the background I heard a baby cry. What is that going to do, Andy? My little boy might have been born already.
0: Yeah, for all you know, your spitting image done already spit.
1: Andy, it's terrible not knowing what's going on. I don't even know if it's a boy or a girl. I don't even know whether I was a papa or a mama. Oh, I tell you, Andy.
0: Well, Shorty the barber, come in, Shorty. Hey, did you hear the news? The Kingfish just had a baby.
2: Well, that is most wonderful. This is the greatest. I don't believe it.
1: Listen, Shorty. There ain't no way to talk to a man that just had a baby. My wife won't let me see the child. Won't even let me speak to me. Oh, I got to do something. I got to find some way to see my darling boy.
0: Yeah, the Kingfish wanted to see his baby, but Sapphire and the old lady done throw the iron curtain right down Flatbush Avenue. And ain't no way of pencil straighten it, neither.
2: Yeah. Wait a minute, sir. It's your baby just as much as it is Sapphire. She can't keep you from seeing the baby. Go over there and assert your rights. Be a man.
1: Yeah, that's what I'm going to do. Andy, get your hat. We're going to penetrate the iron curtain via the Brighton Beach Express.
0: Yeah, now you're talking, Kingfish. After all, it's the father's peroxide to see his own baby.
1: Yeah, come on, Andy. I can't wait to get over there and hold my little baby in my arms.
2: Yeah, well, I'm going out right now and buy your baby a present, too.
1: Yeah, well, that's nice of you, Shorty. Appreciate
2: it. I'm going to get him one of them little fire engines, the kind with a big ladder that goes up and down, and a little hose that squirts real water.
1: Oh, yeah, that's cute.
2: Now, I'll say, he'll have so much fun playing with the hose that he'll have so much fun squirting the water that he'll have so much fun with the ladder that he... I think I'll get one for myself.

0: There, baby. Quiet down. Now, that's a good baby. Go to sleep.
1: How you doing, Sapphire?
0: Well, Mama, that's the last of them. The rest is all taking their naps. I got some in here and some in the other room.
1: Yes, this nursery is catching on fine. The babies are so cute. They're all under 2 years old.
0: Yes. You know, taking care of these other mother's children almost makes up for never having none of my own.
1: Well, it's a good thing we didn't let George find out what we're doing here. That bum would find some way to chisel in on it.
2: Well, Kingfish, here's your mother-in-law's house. Now, go on up to the door there and assert your rights as a father.
3: Well, now, wait a minute, Anna. We can't be too hasty here. The last time I come over here with me and Sapphire had a fight, I cut across the lawn, and the old lady met me on the top step with a golf club. She let me have it with a mashie niblick. I was back on the green and won.
2: Yeah, well, I guess if you want to see your baby, you're going to have to rely on a flanking movement.
3: Yeah, come on, Andy, around this way. Let's go around the side of the house here. Yeah, around this way. Now, the rooms is on the ground floor, and here's the window kind of open. Andy, did you hear that? It's a baby. It's my boy.
2: Yeah, the way he sounds, I think he spotted you coming.
3: Andy, I gotta see him. Put me up so I can peek in the window.
2: Yeah,
3: okay. That's it. Give me a push. Yeah. Over there against the wall, there's a crib. There's a baby in it. Andy, it's my little boy. See, I'll get his attention. I'll tap on the window with my fingernail. Baby, it's your daddy. Goo, goo, goo. Da, da, da. His daddy. Did you hear that, Andy? He spoke to me. Oh, Andy, Hey, wait a minute.
2: What's wrong, Kingfish?
3: Andy, I just noticed against the wall, there's another crib. And there's a baby in it, too. He's had two of them. Holy mackerel.
2: Well, I ain't surprised. They always have a lot of doubleheaders in Brooklyn.
3: No, two of them. Two little darlings, Andy. Hey, wait a minute. Andy, there's a crib against the other wall. There's a baby in that one, too. Holy mackerel. She's had triplets. My family coming in wholesale lots, Andy.
2: Kingfish, you'll get down. Let me get up there and look, will you?
3: Yeah, okay. I'll give you a boost. There you is.
2: Yeah. Yeah, there's three of them there showing up. Oh, they are the cutest little... Uh-oh.
3: What's wrong, Andy?
2: Your mama-in-law just come in the room and she's carrying two more holy mackerel.
3: Oh, me. I done had quadrupeds. Andy, get down from there before the old gal spots you.
2: Yeah, let me down here.
3: Yeah, there, come on. Andy, let's get out of here and think this thing open. My heart is beating like a trip hammer. Andy, this is really something there. Besides the shock of all these kids, I'm going to have 5 mouths to feed.
2: Yeah, that's a bad situation, all right. Almost as bad as the time my sister came home from the hospital and she had 3 new mouths to feed.
3: Yeah, well, what's so terrible about that?
2: There was only 2 babies.
3: Oh, my head. Oh.
2: All right, Kingfish. Now, you lay still there on the bed. Amos, hurry up with that ice bag, will you?
3: Here it is, Andy. Here's the ice bag.
2: Yeah. Now, there he is, Kingfish. That ought to help you.
3: Oh, me. 5 babies. No one will ever know what I've been through.
2: Well, take it easy now.
3: Kingfish, calm down. After all, 5 children, why... This is a blessing. Amos, I'll hit you right in the face.
2: Got any plans? What you gonna do, Kingfish?
3: Oh, what can I do, Andy? I was only making $35 a week. I'll have 5 mouths to feed, 5 beds to make, 5 little babies to change. I tell you, I'm gonna have to get an octopus for a nurse. Now, wait a minute, Kingfish. What are you getting out of bed for? Well, I was getting up, fellas. I'm going over and see my lawyer, Calhoun.
2: Calhoun? What you want with a lawyer for a time like this?
3: Well, I don't know exactly, but I ought to be able to sue somebody for this. I don't know.

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1: MI 31? 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
0: Well, ma'am, I'll tell you. 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
1: Wonderful. 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
0: But that's not all. Due to its stringent and antiseptic action, MI 31 is also a dependable and refreshing mouthwash, plus a reliable breath deodorant.
1: Sounds like such as an antiseptic.
0: Yes. And the name is M31. Remember it. And remember, too, you can depend on any drug product that bears the name Rexall.
2: Let me get in my lawyer's office here. Calhoun, I got to see you about something right away. Has you studied them lines?
3: Is our business? Haven't you asked out of a man who graduated from three of the biggest law schools in the country? A man who is known as one of the most brilliant attorneys in this state. A man whose clients are among the biggest industrialists in the country today. Of course, I have business.
2: Yeah, well, what are you doing?
3: Marking the deck of cards.
2: Look, Calhoun, my wife has done had five little ones.
3: Five little what?
2: Five babies.
3: Well, congratulations.
2: And listen, Calhoun, the trouble is, how is I going to feed five babies? I got a job to pay me $35 a week, but that ain't enough to keep me in problem.
3: Now, wait a minute here. This is a big thing, five babies. A big thing for the country. Maybe you could work out a deal like Mr. Dion did. The government subsidized them like college football players. Paid all expenses and everything.
2: Yes, hey, that's right. I started getting some publicity on this thing. Ain't no telling what would happen.
3: Yeah, the possibilities is unlimited. Endorsements, the movies, freak shows. This might be the greatest thing that ever happened to you.
2: Yeah, I guess this is a pretty wonderful thing. After all, I've always wanted children. Now I got a whole family. I go home and call up Sapphire. I tell her that as soon as she is able to get out of bed, I want her to come back to me.
3: Yeah, I wouldn't worry about five children, Kingfish. My mom and papa had 10 kids. I'll never forget. When the 10th baby was born, my papa went out and bought a big touring car. He used to take us all for a ride together. He used to go 60 miles an hour, whipping around curves and everything with the top down.
2: Now, wait a minute. Wasn't there a chance of some of the kids bouncing out?
3: That's why he always put the top down.
2: Walk up to my apartment with me here, Andy.
4: Yeah, you say you're going to call Sapphire and tell her to come home with the kids as soon as she's out of bed, huh?
2: Yes, that's right, Andy. I want my babies home with me, all five of them. I tell you, if I let them stay around that mother-in-law of mine, they'll end up hating the whole human race.
4: Yeah. Well, here's your apartment, Kingfish. I think it's a good idea you calling Sapphire, but I don't think she's going to be able to get home for a while yet.
2: Yeah, she's still convalescing. Well, I'll see you, Andy. So long, old boy.
4: So long.
2: And my baby will smile at me. Do, do, do, do. Well, here's my key. Let me get in the door here.
5: George, is that you?
2: Sapphire, you was back.
5: Now, don't get no ideas, George Stevens. I just come back from my trunk.
2: Honey, what you doing walking around? You ought to be taking it easy, my darling.
5: What are you talking about?
2: Honey, I know all about the five little babies. I done peeked through the window. Now, sit down, honey. I know you was exhausted. I know you was done in.
5: But I ain't tired now, Joyce. I'll admit it was pretty trying the first day, but after all, you can get used to anything.
2: Yeah, well, that's my brave little darling, all right. Oh, I'm so proud of you, honey. It's really something, all right. Calhoun said that it ought to get into papers and everything.
5: Well, as a matter of fact, George, I was even thinking of putting an ad in.
2: Well, I don't know if I ought to go that far or not, honey. But look, honey, now that this wonderful thing has done happen to us, you got to come back to me. When I see them children, I see the light. I was a different man. I got a job and everything.
5: George, I don't care what you have. I is through with you. And from now on, I'm going to get my support from these children.
2: Well, now, wait a minute. I thought of putting them in the freak show first. Now, let me get some of that money.
5: Listen, I don't know what you're talking about. My trunk is packed, and I'm going back.
2: Well, now, honey, look here. You can't stay away from me at a time like this. We need each other now. Honey, you got to come back to me, please, honey. And bring them little darling babies with you. I want them babies here, I tell you. I want them right here.
5: Oh, don't be ridiculous, George. I'm going.
2: Oh, Sapphire.
5: George, I can't leave Mother alone, and on top of that, I'm expecting two more babies in the morning.
2: Two more babies?
5: Yes, when I start something, I don't do no halfway job. Goodbye.
2: Holy smoke, seven babies. They say that George Washington was the father of his country, but it sure looked like I was gaining on him fast. But seven babies, that can't be right. That's two above the world's record. There's something wrong here. I wonder what in the world... Hello, George Kingsley Stevens speaking.
6: Oh, it's you, you bum.
2: Oh, hello, Mama dear.
6: Is Sapphire still there?
2: No, she just left for Brooklyn.
6: Well, she better get back here in a hurry. I can't run this whole nursery school by myself.
2: Yeah, well, the thing to, excuse me, mother-in-law, dear, but did you say something about a nursery school?
6: That's right, and the mothers will be picking up their children in a half hour, and I want Sapphire back here.
2: You mean to say them five children, there belong to other people?
6: That's right. What do you think they were?
2: Well, I thought the thing was, I knew that I was Sapphire.
6: Go soak your head, Baldy. Goodbye.
2: Oh, me. Now you like this. I done become a fallen and orphan all in one day.

0: Well, then, it sure was nice of you to come up here to my apartment and console me, boy.
1: Yeah, I'm sorry, Kingfish, about you losing them 5 children that you never had.
0: Yeah, well, I was really happy about it there for a while. And when I thought they was my kids, but
1: yeah.
0: I can't see why Sapphire won't take care of anybody else's children. I can't see you getting worked up about them.
1: Nah, if they ain't your own kids, they don't mean much.
0: Yeah, Sapphire would have a mind to be running around a nursery school with a bunch of squealing brats running around hollering and screaming. It'd drive a man out of his mind. Oh, I'll tell you, Andy. I wonder who that can be.
2: Hello, George.
0: Oh, Sapphire, you're back.
2: Yes, George. When you found out about the nursery school and told me how much you love children, it melted my heart.
0: Oh, Sapphire.
2: Yes, I couldn't get over it when you pleaded with me to bring the nursery school back here, and I decided to do it. Bring them in, Mama.

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1: Choo-choo Charlie was his name, we hear.
0: He had an engine and he sure had fun. 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
2: Charlie says, love my good and plenty. Charlie says, really rings the bell. 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

0: I am the Whistler, and I know many things, for I walk by night. I know many strange tales hidden in the hearts of men and women who have stepped into the shadows. Yes, I know the nameless terrors of which they dare not speak. There's an old adage about letting sleeping dogs lie, but sometimes that's not so easy. Sometimes they won't lie still. Sometimes they walk in the night. We might have warned Alice Powers and the people of the little English village of Wickley about that, but they probably wouldn't have noticed. The mysterious disappearance of Philip Towers 5 years ago was all but forgotten, and the flood that had just engulfed the surrounding countryside was still the main topic of conversation. And that was when Alice Towers came home, arriving at the little station on the 10:15 local.
1: Miss Alice! Oh, Miss Alice!
2: Yes? How is Anthony? Dear old Anthony!
1: Welcome home, Miss Alice.
2: Oh, thank you, Anthony. Oh, it's so good to hear that welcome after all these years. Miss Alice. Even after I married, I was always Miss Alice to you.
1: Yes, ma'am. You didn't mind, did you?
2: Of course not, Anthony. And it's good to see you.
1: Miss Mildred sent me down to meet you. She and Mr. Jeffrey be waiting at home. The weather be so miserable.
2: Of course, of course. I wouldn't have had them transfer cold. You've had very bad weather for some time now.
1: Aye, the flood was terrible. Here, let me take your bags to the car.
2: Oh, yes. These are all, I think. We can get the trunks tomorrow.
1: This way, Mum.
2: You know, I'm awful glad that they didn't come. Now I can have a talk with you alone. How are they? Has it been all right, Anthony?
1: Well, Mum, as well as can be expected.
2: Well, what do you mean?
1: Well, with Mr. Philip and you gone, and Mr. Philip was always Miss Mildred's favorite brother. And then when he married you, you were the favorite of all of us.
2: Oh, thank you, Anthony.
1: It's been a long time, Miss Alice.
2: Yes. 5 years, Anthony. 5 years.
1: And what about Mr. Philip?
2: I've never found a trace, Anthony.
1: Oh.
2: For 5 years, I've searched two continents. Not a trace. It just disappeared from the face of the earth.
1: I can't understand it. Nobody can. He was so fine a man. And you were such a happy, devoted couple.
2: We were happy.
1: Here, Mum. The car's right over here.
2: It's still raining.
1: Hurry in, you won't get wet.
2: Oh, yes, of course. I'll slide in on your side.
1: Yes. I'll put the bags in the bed. I'll have you in front of a roaring fire at Miss Mildred's in a jiffy.
2: So, Anthony, you're still taking care of Mildred's place?
1: Aye, just as I used to take care of your gardens at the Marthas' place.
2: Oh, he thought so much of you, Anthony. You were one of his favorite people.
1: Maybe, Mum. That was because he loved flowers and trees so much, and so do I. I mind how he used to sit out in the gardens all day. You and the master used to sit under that cherry tree on the edge of the cliff there and look out at the sea. And I'd bring you tea out there.
2: Yes. That was Philip's favorite tree. Besides, I think he loved it almost more than anything.
1: Maybe so. He was strange in some way.
2: Is the cherry tree still there?
1: Why, yes, Mum. I think so. I don't rightly know. I didn't notice it when I went out to look after the flood.
2: Was there much damage?
1: Oh, yes, Mum, frightful. The brook that went by the house, it tore up everything. The garden, the orchard, even the house was badly hit.
2: Oh, no.
1: Oh, the topsoil's gone, the ground uprooted.
2: Oh, Anthony, I want to go out there.
1: Why, of course, Mum, I'll take you out to look it over, but it's not a pretty sight anymore.
2: No, Anthony, I mean, I'm going out there to live.
1: Oh, no, Mum.
2: Why not?
1: Well, it's badly damaged.
2: Well, we can fix the damage.
1: Oh, but Miss Alice...
2: What?
1: Well, it's like a dead place.
2: A dead place?
1: I don't know how to tell you, but there's something queer there. It's almost like a smell of death over it. And since you left, it's been vacant these 5 years. Well, with Mr. Phillips' disappearance...
2: What are you trying to say, Anthony?
1: Well, it's just that... Well, you know how these village people talk.
2: Oh, you mean they decided to haunt it?
1: Well, something like that, Mum.
2: Oh, Anthony, You know they say that about any vacant house out on the moors.
1: Yes, I know, but...
2: Oh, nonsense, Anthony, nonsense. I'm going back to the master's house, and I'm going to live there.
1: All right, Mum. But somehow, I don't like it.
0: Whistler fans, can you answer this question? Who brings you the Whistler? I hope you said Signal Oil Company. We asked that same question 4 weeks ago, and we were pleased to learn that so many of you gave the right answer. Frankly, we were surprised, in view of the fact that the Whistler has been adding so many new listeners each week. You see, the Whistler is now the most popular Pacific Coast program, thanks to your interest. And naturally, we of the cast want all of you to know our sponsor. For you new Whistler fans, if you have trouble remembering names but can remember faces, let me give you this tip. Visualize for a second the Signal Oil trademark, the black circle sign with the yellow letters spelling Signal Gasoline that so conspicuously identifies a Signal service station. It will pay you to remember that circle sign when you need gasoline, because that is the station that supplies the gasoline that does go farther. Ration coupons are precious these days, so do as thousands of motorists do who keep a record of mileage and discover for yourself that Signal Gasoline is the gasoline that does go farther. And now, back to the Whistler.

0: Alice Towers, back in the English village of Wickley after an unsuccessful 5-year search for her missing husband, Philip, has announced her intention of going back to the lonely old Towers home by the sea, against the advice of old Anthony the gardener and Philip's sister and brother, Mildred and Jeffrey.
1: It's utterly ridiculous, Alice. You can stay right here in the village with us.
2: Of course, Alice. We've made all the arrangements for you. You can spend the rest of your days here with us if you wish.
3: You need to understand. The old place out there is my home. It's where Philip brought me as a bride. It's where we spent so many happy hours together.
2: But it's not the lovely place it was then.
3: Perhaps not. And Philip is not there either, but living there, I'll have my memories of him. I'll feel close to him.
1: I don't understand you, Ellis. You're not the type of woman to brood. You're much too matter-of-fact to go on spending your life living with a ghost.
2: Yes, sir.
1: Well, what would you call this compulsion to bury oneself out there on the moors?
3: I don't know, Jeffrey. I only know I must go.
2: And that's enough for me. If Alice feels she must go, then we will lend her every assistance. We can drive out there tomorrow and look it over. See what must be done. Anthony can help, and we'll stay with you until you're settled.
3: Thank you, Mildred.
2: Well, not at all, my dear. Now, I'm going to bed. You two can stay up till all hours if you wish. Night, Jeffrey.
1: Good night, Mildred.
2: Good night, my dear Alice. It's good. Very good to have you back.
3: Thank you, sir. Good night.
1: Well, Alice?
3: Well, Jeffrey?
1: Your mind made up?
3: Yes.
1: Nothing I can say will stop you.
3: Why do you want to stop me, Jeffrey?
1: Because I fear for you, Alice. I fear for your staying alone in that godforsaken old place.
3: Oh, come now. You're not going to tell me the ghost stories, are you?
1: Not the kind they mean, of course. But there are other kinds of ghosts, Alice. Ghosts of the mind.
3: What do you mean?
1: I only mean it's not good for a young, attractive, vital woman to bury herself in a lonely past. You need life, not death.
3: Death? But we don't know that Philip is dead.
1: Well, there doesn't seem much doubt of it now, does there? At any rate, he might as well be, as far as you're concerned.
3: Jeffrey, why don't you want me to live there?
1: I've just told you. Besides, the place is ruined, unlivable. It'll take months to fix it up.
3: There must be a reason. A better reason than all of this.
1: Perhaps there is, Ellis.
3: You never liked Philip very much, did you?
1: No. You were the only one who ever noticed that.
3: You even hated him, didn't you?
1: Sometimes. And why not? Why should I have loved a brother who always got the best of it? The family fortune, the home out there, the adoration of everyone. And the only woman I ever loved.
3: Jeffrey.
1: You needn't look so surprised, Alice. You knew it even then. Perhaps you liked it a little secretly. Sometimes I thought you might even return my feeling.
3: My husband's brother.
1: But sometimes it seemed your affection was more than that.
3: It was your imagination, Jeffrey.
1: I think not. Now, Alice, I've waited 5 long years for you to come back. Now that you have, I won't let you go so easily again. I won't let you go out there and bury yourself in the past. Living, Philip stood between us. Dead, I won't let him stand between us any longer.
3: Jeffrey, could it be that you're trying desperately to keep me away from that house? Because of something you're afraid I might find?
1: You're suggesting I might have done away with Philip? No, Alice. I hated him, but I couldn't have killed him. I've told you my only motive, Alice. I love you. I want you to forget Philip, the past, that house, and be my wife. If you go out to that house, you're lost to me. And perhaps to the world.

0: Well, Alice, your homecoming is not quite as simple as it might appear to the villagers of Wickley. It begins to take on something of the qualities of a nightmare, doesn't it? Haunted houses and secret motives for perhaps murder. It promises to be very interesting. But then you don't frighten easily, do you? And you've made up your mind. So the next day, bright and early, you all drive out to the lonely house on the cliff.
1: Mildred, Mildred, why did you have to bring that dog along? He's off again. He's liable to get into anything.
2: Oh, never mind, Jeffrey. Prince can take care of himself. Besides, he loves to run around the old place. Let him. Oh, my. Just look at that.
3: You see, Miss Alice? The water did a lot of damage.
2: Oh, yes, but the house isn't as bad as I expected. I could live in it just as it stands.
1: It wouldn't be very comfortable, Alice.
2: Oh, dear, no. But if Alice insists, we can fix it up. Oh, dear. Look at the garden. Well, there's nothing left.
3: No, Mama. It would have broken the master's heart to see this.
2: Yes. But the stream must have been diverted right through here.
1: Yes, practically dug a new channel right through the garden and over the cliff down there. Took a lot of earth with it, right into the sea.
2: Why, Alice, where are you going?
4: Why, just down by the cliff for a moment. Why don't you and Jeffrey go on back to the house?
1: Be careful down there. The ground's still soggy and likely to give way.
4: Well, I'll be careful. Anthony will take care of him.
3: Aye, Mama. Oh, it'd be like a wasteland. Say, now, what's your foot in, Miss Alice?
2: Oh, thank
3: you. Miss Alice, what's your step?
2: Oh, dear.
3: There'll be no need to worry. It'll be there all right.
2: What?
3: The tree. The master's cherry tree by the cliff. I looked while he was in the house. The ground be all dug up around there. But the tree be still safe.
2: I must see it.
3: Aye, Mum. Right there behind the big rock. There. Right there.
2: Anthony. Strange. Very strange.
3: What, Mum?
2: It's in bloom. Everything else on the estate is ruined and dead. Cherry tree is in bloom.
3: Stop me, Dallas. Don't you go out there. That ground be loose and might give way. And it's 100 feet down to the rock.
2: Oh, yes, yes, of course. Enough to see it anyway. The tree is there. Philip, the tree is there. And then boom.
0: That might be some sort of omen, mightn't it, Alice? But for good or ill, who can say? At any rate, you decide to stay. Move in right now. Jeffrey and Mildred protest. But when they can dissuade you, they offer to stay for a night or two with you and help to get the house fixed. They send Anthony into the village for linen and food. And after dinner, you all make the beds and settle down for the night. But there are strange noises as the old house rocks in the wind. And you can't sleep very well, can you, Alice? And so, in the early light of dawn, you're up and about. And you're not the only one.
3: Now, what be that blasty dog up to? Down by the cliff he be, too. Bad enough having to get up early without having the plain nursemaid to a blooming dog. Like he'd be stuck in crevasse or something. Must be down by cherry tree. Damn blasty dog. I thought, hey, lift me. Miss Ellie.
2: Oh, Anthony, I didn't think anyone was up yet. Quiet, Prince, quiet, please. Come on, doggy, come on.
3: What on earth be you doing down here all by yourself this time of day?
2: Oh, I don't know, Anthony. I couldn't sleep. So I just walked out here to look at the ocean. See, it's the way Philip and I used to.
3: Now, Miss Alice, it's been good for you to grieve, so...
2: I'm all right, Anthony.
3: And look at your dress. All covered with mud.
2: Oh, well, I slipped on the path.
3: Oh, shame. And such a nice dress.
2: It's all right, Anthony.
3: Oh, but it's been... I know what you was going to do. You come down here to sit under the tree and stare and dream. Just like the master used to do. How quiet he used to be, off in his dreams. A body could have walked up behind him and bashed him one afore he knew it.
2: Anthony!
3: Oh, I beg your pardon, Mum. I forgot myself for the moment. I wasn't thinking to what I was saying.
4: It's no matter.
3: You had me so upset. You coming out here and...
4: But why, Anthony? Why shouldn't I come out here? Why don't you want me to get near the tree?
3: Why? Only because my... It ain't safe. Remember, I told you this. Soft ground.
4: Oh, yes, of course.
3: Oh, that blasty dog, he's gone and started digging under Master's...
4: Anthony, stop him! Stop him quickly, you've got to stop him!
3: But why, Mama?
4: Haven't you forgotten already? The soft ground is only about... Please! Please, come back, please! Good doggy. Anthony, you must keep him away from here from now on! You must keep him away from here!
3: Mama,
4: you must keep him away from here!
3: Don't you worry about that.
0: Now, why should that chance meeting with old Anthony bother you, Alice? But it does, doesn't it? It seemed to strengthen some vague fear you had before you couldn't understand. Now you're beginning to, aren't you, Alice? Because now it's growing into suspicion and terror. Later that day, you have another conversation with Anthony that doesn't help much either.
5: I saw you just like he told me to get workmen from the village to come up and help us rebuild the place. But I couldn't get none.
4: Why not? We pay them well.
5: Oh, but that'd be nothing to do with it, Mum. They just won't come. Not for any price.
4: Oh, now, Anthony, we're not going to let village ghost stories upset our plans.
5: Yes, Alice, I tried to tell them there was nothing to stories, but they won't come. They do say somewhat mysterious is about the place. And they've heard about cherry tree a-blooming there on the cliff when the rest of the place be in ruins. That only makes them more sure that...
4: But what?
5: Well, they do say, I mean, some folks think, the master never did leave here. That he be here now, alive or dead.
4: Oh.
5: I'm sorry, Mom. I didn't mean to frighten you.
4: It's all right. What do they think happened to him?
5: There be some talk that he might have been murdered.
4: Do you think he was murdered, Anthony?
5: No, Mum. Do you?
4: No. Of course.
5: Oh, sorry, Miss Alice. Perhaps I shouldn't have said nothing. It was only that those men refused to...
4: We'll talk about it tomorrow, Anthony.
5: Yes, Mum.
1: What is it?
4: Alice, what are you doing here? What is that?
1: Oh, that? My dear, that's nothing to get so excited about.
4: Well, it's just an old walking stick that Jeffrey found half buried in the mud out in the garden.
1: Yes, and it's Philip's old stick. Didn't get all the mud off it. But Alice, are you well?
4: Well, of course, dear. Yes.
1: What is it? Why should this old walking stick give you such a start?
4: Well, I couldn't find it after he left. I've always naturally supposed he took it with him. It was just staying here.
6: My dear. Well, how inconsiderate of us not to have thought. I'm so dreadfully sorry.
4: It's all right, Mildred.
1: It's not all right, Alice. Come to see what this house is doing to you. Only 2 days here and you'll... Up is a cat.
4: Jeffrey!
1: You've got to get out of here. Forget the whole thing before you crack up.
6: Alice, for once I'm beginning to agree with Jeffrey. Please, dear, won't you come home with us?
4: I can't leave. I mustn't.
6: I can't understand why not. I'm beginning not to understand you at all, Alice. Jeffrey's right. It's perfectly obvious that Philip's gone. Gone forever. And therefore it's silly and stupid of you not to go on with your life without him.
4: Mother, please! I don't know why you two and all of you can't let me alone. What is it you want of me? Why can't you let me alone?
6: Alice, my dear.

0: Well, Alice, you letting all this talk of Philip's ghost get you down? You can't do that, you know. You can't go to pieces like this. After all, it's only in your mind, isn't it? This fear, the fear that's growing. You've got to stop it. Perhaps when the others have gone. Yes. And they're going. They're going to give you your wish to be let alone. They've already packed, and Jeffrey's come to say good night.
1: Jeffrey? It's raining again, isn't it?
2: Yes.
1: More of the cliff will break away. Fall into the sea tonight.
2: Alice, for heaven's sake. Don't you see you must get away from here? Won't you please reconsider?
1: Consider.
2: I'll say it again. I love you. I want you to come away with me. Be my wife. Forget all this. Become once again the loving, gay, lovely girl I once knew. Will you?
1: No, Jeffrey, no. I might have once, but not now. Not yet. Maybe later.
2: No, Alice. If you don't leave this house now, you never will. I can promise you that.
1: What do you mean by that?
2: I mean that very shortly you'll be quite mad. Or dead.
1: I don't understand.
2: I don't understand either why you must stay. Why you feel you must find out whatever it is you must find out. All you need to do is forget the past, and all will be well.
1: I could believe that.
2: Very well, Emma. Let's go. Mildred's waiting in the car. Anthony will drive us in and come back. Mildred insists that he's dead. You can't be here alone all night.
1: I'll walk the dog.
2: Alice.
1: Good night, Chester.
2: Goodbye,
3: Alice. Come here. The doctor, idiot, digging under Master's cherry tree again. You have some choice morsel there. I can't get him to cross.
1: What?
4: I'll get him.
3: Prince! Here, Prince!
1: No!
3: Boy, look, there he comes. You must have a way with him, that one, sir. Now look at him, flying up the path.
2: No. Oh, but he's got something in his mouth. No wonder he was singing. Come here, boy. Oh, look at that, the biggest bone I ever saw. Well, Prince.
1: No!
3: Alice,
1: no.
3: What is it?
1: Oh, no. Forgive me.
2: Alice, what are you saying?
1: Forgive me. I didn't know what I was doing.
3: Look at that. I didn't know.
1: I thought I hated you, Philip. I thought I hated you. And that day when I came up behind you, I had the walking stick in my hand. You were staring out at the sea. You didn't notice me. I don't know what came over me. I don't know why.
2: Piece of cliff. Come.
5: The Whistler will return in just a moment with a strange ending of tonight's story. Meantime, if you're driving one of today's overage cars, here's an important point to consider. In races, you've no doubt noticed that most of the entrants get off to a pretty good start. But soon some start dropping behind because they haven't the stamina to keep up. Well, motor oils are like that, too. Most of them are okay for the first few hundred miles. But today, when cars have to last out the duration, your motor needs the full-time protection of an oil that can stand up and take it right through to the last mile. And that's why more and more drivers are switching to Signal 10. The pure Pennsylvania oil with the fighting film. Signal 10 not only guards moving parts against wear and seals in power, but actual tests show that the fighting film of this super oil doesn't break down, not even under extreme heat. So make your next oil change a change for the better. Stop at Signal's black and yellow circle sign and say, drain and fill her up with Signal 10 motor oil. And now, back to the Whistler.

0: Well, at last the mystery of Alice Towers and the house by the sea was cleared up. Alice Towers, the ever-loving wife, had actually killed her husband Philip in a fit of rage. Then she buried him under his favorite cherry tree and spent 5 years abroad, looking for him. His money, of course, had made it pleasant looking. When she returned for a visit, she heard about the flood and began to worry about whether it might have uncovered Philip's grave. She shouldn't have started worrying, because once you start, well, you saw what happened to her. She ended up on the rocks, literally. Jeffrey and Anthony heard her confession, babbled in her delirium, but no one else ever did. Because, you see, nothing could be proved. It was all in her mind. The walking stick had no trace of blood, no trace of crime at all. The bone which the dog dug up, and Alice must have been mistaken for one of her late husband's, was actually only a large soup bone Anthony had given him the day before. There was left only the tree, the master's tree, blooming in the midst of ruin to be explained. And Anthony had the answer to that, too.
1: I knew how much he thought of that tree. But when the real one was washed away by the flood, together with the earth under it, I planted a new one. That wasn't the master's tree at all. The evidence of her crime was destroyed long ago.

Every traffic signal reminds you that you do go farther with Signal gasoline. Yes, you do go farther with Signal. This is CBS, the Columbia Broadcasting System.

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1: It's the new Gay Family series starring Lucille Ball with Richard Denning
2: as Liz and George Cooper, two people who live together and like it. If you were a little bird looking down the main street of the town where Liz Cooper lives, you'd see a strange sight right about now. Cars are pulling out of the way. Pedestrians are scurrying to the curb. Dogs and small children are cowering against the buildings. For coming down the street is an automobile with Liz Cooper at the wheel. She signals for a left turn and goes straight ahead. Now she's making another signal. I don't know what that means. Oh, she's waving at George, who's waiting in front of the bank. Now she pulls over to the curb and comes to a gentle stop.
3: Hi, George. I'm here.
4: So I see.
3: Say, I didn't do a bad parking job, did I?
4: No. Only two wheels are up on the sidewalk.
3: Well, come on. We're late and it's my fault. Get in.
4: I can't.
3: Why not?
4: The front wheel is on my foot.
3: Oh. It is not. Now, come on. I'm sorry I'm late, dear. Were you waiting long?
4: No, just a few hours.
3: Oh, you're so funny.
4: Liz, what was the idea of signaling a left turn and then going straight?
3: Well, I was going around the block, so I'd be headed the right way, but I changed my mind.
4: You should have a special signal of your own, which means, as you were, I changed my mind. Why can't you make a decision and stick to it, Liz?
3: I do.
4: Oh, sure. I'll bet I know why you were late. You couldn't decide which dress to put on.
3: No, Smarty. I put on the first dress I took out of the closet.
4: Well, then why were you late?
3: I didn't like the way it looked, so I changed it.
4: I thought so. Oh, Liz, I don't think you've ever gone through with anything you've started. Why do you change your mind so much? I don't.
3: There's a perfectly logical explanation. I'm a woman and you're a man.
4: Well, what's the difference?
3: Now, let's not fight, George. Where are we meeting the Atterburys for dinner?
4: The green room.
3: We can't go to the green room.
4: Why not?
3: I'm wearing my blue dress. I'll clash.
4: We're going there. They're waiting for us.
3: Well, I don't want to go there. What stoop decided on the green room anyway?
4: You did.
3: Oh.
4: Oh, we're in luck. There's a parking space. You can pull in right there.
3: Okay. Oh, there's a closer one up the street. I'll go over there.
4: This is where I came in. Take this one, Liz. Finish one thing you start.
3: George, this one up here is much closer to... Oh, it's a fire plug.
4: No.
3: Well, I'll back up and take that first one. Oh, look, someone's sneaking into that place. I saw it first.
4: Liz, will you please make up your mind and do something with the car?
3: Okay, dear.
4: Now what? Why are you getting out?
3: Oh, I just made up my mind what to do with the car. I'm going to let you park it. Oh, there they are. Yoo-hoo, Iris, Mr. Atterbury.
4: I hope they're not angry about waiting. Hiya, folks.
5: Hello, Liz. Hello, George, boy.
3: Hello, George. Hello, Liz, girl. Well, I'm sorry we're late. Well, let's get some menus in order. I wonder what's good.
5: Try the roast beef. It was delicious.
3: You've eaten already? No, he's fooling. Ha ha, Rudolph. Now shut up.
5: I'm hungry.
3: Well, let's get a waiter. Here comes one. May we have a... Oh, well, here's another one. Waiter, are you the... Well, I'll get this one.
5: I'll lay 3-1.
3: Waiter, if you don't mind, we'd like some,
5: Reminds me of an inscription I once saw on a waiter's tombstone. It said, St. Peter finally caught his eye.
3: Well, here's a waiter I won't miss. Waiter.
6: Yes.

0: We'd like some menus.
1: Well, let go of my tails and I'll get you some. I'll be right back.
0: Oh, look. Some people are leaving that table by the window. If we move over there, we can have a view while we're eating.
2: Remember what I told you, Liz. This table is fine.
0: Oh, come on, George. You'd like to move, wouldn't you, Iris?
3: Well,
0: You'd like to, wouldn't you, Mr. Atterbury?
4: George,
0: it's 3-1.
2: But our stuff is already here.
0: Well, we'll take it with us. Iris, you carry the butter plate. Mr. Atterbury, the napkins. Yeah? George, here, you take the water glasses, and I'll carry the silver. Hurry up. Someone else is heading for it.
4: Right.
0: Ah, good. We beat them. Everybody pass the things around now.
4: Here's a plate of water, Iris. Hand me a glass of butter.
0: Has everyone everything they need?
2: Yes, I have 3 knives.
3: I beat you. I have a full house. 3 forks and a pair of spoons.
4: You'd better call the waiter. He's looking under the other table for us.
0: Over here.
1: Sorry, this isn't my table.
0: Oh, come on. Wait on us.
1: All right. Here's the menus.
0: Let's see. Oh, everything looks so good. I'll have the...
1: Sorry, we're all out of...
0: Very amusing. I'll have the roast beef.
1: One roast beef.
2: What would you like, Iris?
0: I think I'll try the lamb chop.
1: Yeah, one lamb chop.
4: George, what looks good to you?
0: Lamb chops, huh? Oh, that sounds good. And they're not fattening either. Waiter, change mine to lamb chops, please.
1: Yes, ma'am. 2 lamb chops.
0: That's 2 for each of us.
1: Yes, ma'am.
0: And I don't want too much fat on them, but I like them thick.
1: Hey, would you like me to trot the lamb by? You can pick out the chops you want.
0: Well,
2: Liz, don't make a scene.
4: Well, go ahead, George. You order.
2: I'd like the sirloin steak.
1: Yes, sir. 1 sirloin steak. How would you like it?
2: Rare and thick and juicy.
1: Right. And you, sir?
4: Well, I think I'll have a
0: nice... Gee, George, you made that steak sound so tasty. And...
1: Now, how would you like it, madam? Well, medium or rare?
0: Rare.
5: I'd like the pork chop.
1: Yes, sir. Now, what would you like to drink? You order last.
0: Coffee.
4: Coffee for me, too.
1: Milk. And what would you like, madam?
0: Pork chops, huh?
1: Oh, no.
0: Would it be too much trouble to change my order?
1: Why, no. Whatever gave you that idea?
0: Well, I think I'd like pork chops.
1: Yes, ma'am.
0: Well, why don't you write it down?
1: I wrote it down for you when he ordered it.
6: Yeah.
1: Yeah. Now, let's see if I've got this straight. Lamb chops for you, a steak for you, pork chops for you, and a new eraser for me.
3: You know, with all this talk about pork chops, they sound sort of...
4: Now, you keep quiet, Iris. We've had enough changing of minds.
1: Yeah, I'll get the appetizers while you fight it out.
2: What's the matter with you, Liz?
0: Well, I couldn't help it, George. Everything everyone else ordered sounded so just ginger peachy.
4: Fine thing. Everyone's staring at us.
0: Who is?
2: That couple right there.
0: The ones eating fried chicken?
2: Yes.
0: My, doesn't that chicken look good? I think I'll...
4: You wouldn't dare.
2: Now, forget it.
0: Who wants pork chops?
4: You'll eat them if I have to give them to you intravenously.
0: Some fun. Go out to dinner and can't even choose what you want to eat. I think it's a...
2: Bless you. What's the matter? You catching cold?
0: Yes, there's a draft here from this window.
2: Oh, well, here, change seats with me.
0: No, that won't do any good. There's an empty table over behind those potted plants.
4: Stand by for another troop movement.
2: Sit down, Liz. We're staying here.
3: I'm afraid we're making a scene.
0: Do you want me to catch my death of cold, George? I'm not staying at this table.
5: Yeah, here we are. Shrimp cocktail.
6: Stand up,
5: please,
6: George. Hit the waiter.
0: Now, aren't you ashamed of yourself sneaking up behind me and hitting me with a tray?

0: Liz, I've never been so humiliated in my life. The Atterburys probably won't ever go to dinner with us again.
1: I'm sorry, George. I guess it was my fault. Everybody seems to think so.
0: Poor Mr. Atterbury, with shrimp cocktails all over him.
1: He sure looks silly.
0: Well, you didn't help any trying to pull that shrimp off his face.
1: Well, how'd I know it was his nose? Put cocktail sauce on your nose and see what it looks like.
0: All right, all right.
1: His nose looks like a shrimp without cocktail sauce.
0: Liz, this has been a very tiring evening. Now, let's go to bed.
1: All right.
0: Well, what are you standing there looking in the mirror for?
1: I can't make up my mind if I should put my hair up tonight or not.
0: That does it!
1: Well, George, why are you looking at me like that?
0: I can't make up my mind whether to spank you on my right knee or my left knee.
1: Spank me?
0: Liz, I'm sick of this inability of yours to make up your mind. Now, why are you so wishy-washy?
1: I can't help it. My father was a wishy and my mother was a washy.
0: No mood for jokes.
1: I can see that.
0: Whoever started this idea that women have a special privilege of changing their minds?
1: Don't look at me. I didn't do it.
0: Well, I don't go for it. And as far as I'm concerned, from now on, you're the same as a man.
1: I am?
0: Yes. Now, what have you got to say about that?
1: Let's go down to the club and have a steam.
0: Now, I mean as far as making decisions and getting things finished is concerned. Starting right now, when you decide to do something, you're going to do it and not change your mind.
1: Yes, George.
0: And once you start anything, you're going to finish it. Understand?
1: Yes, George. Oh, I just love you when you're so dominating.
0: No, never mind.
1: I give you my solemn promise, George, and I'm going to begin right now finishing what I started. Kiss me.
0: Now, what for?
1: I started to kiss you this morning. The telephone rang.
0: Okay.
1: Oh, George, you're so right about this whole thing. Come on, let's finish that again.
2: Mrs. Cooper, you've been flying around here all morning. What in the world are you doing?
1: Katie, last night I went to the George Cooper Finishing School.
2: Huh?
1: I promised George that from now on I'd finish everything I started. I'm even going back and finish all the things I ever left undone.
2: This I gotta see.
1: Katie, when you hear what I'm going to do now, you'll drop dead.
2: What?
1: I'm going to clean out the hall desk. Oh, get up, Katie. Come on, I've threatened to clean out that desk for years. You can help me.
2: I'm not touching that desk till you spray it with DDT.
1: Oh, it's not that bad, Katie. You're exaggerating.
2: I am not. It's the only desk I've ever seen where the pigeonholes have pigeons in them.
1: Come on, let's go. We'll open the middle drawer. Ooh, it's stuck.
2: I don't wonder. It's a cram full of junk.
1: Well, help me pull it open and then jump out of the way. One, two, three. Not as bad as I thought.
2: How long has it been since you cleaned it out?
1: Well, not too long. There's a newspaper on top of the pile. Let's see what it says. McKinley assassinated. Oh, I remember. Iris Atterbury gave me this paper. It has a recipe on the back.
2: Well, where'll we start?
1: Well, first, let's get rid of these bundles of... Oh, Katie, look what I found. Our love letters. Oh?
2: Oh, now, Mrs. Cooper, don't start reading those now. Oh, Mrs. Cooper.
1: Oh, that George.
2: Let's get started with the...
1: Oh, I called him my little cupcake.
2: That's nice. Now,
1: he called me his cream puff. He said he liked the way my crust was filled.
2: Please, let's get this desk done.
1: Wait a minute. Listen to this letter. George, when you read this, I will be far away. I am going home to Mother.
2: Now, there's a real love letter.
1: Oh, I know what this is. I wrote it after our first quarrel. Listen, I never want to see you again, you big...
2: Well, don't stop now.
1: That's all there is. I didn't finish it.
2: Well, why not?
1: Oh, just as I was writing it, I got a wire from George saying he'd gone home to his mother.
2: Did you ever get back together again?
1: Katie. Gee, just think how different things might have been if I'd finished this letter and sent it to George. Hey, wait a minute.
2: What's that gleam in your eye for?
1: Well, I promised George I'd finish everything I ever started, and I started this letter and it isn't finished. Now, I'll mail it special delivery so he'll get it this afternoon.
2: How do you think Mr. Cooper will react when he thinks you're leaving him?
1: I know exactly how. He'll come rushing home and beg me to stay. He'll think I found out something he's done.
2: I suppose he hasn't done anything.
1: Katie, when a man's wife is easy, he doesn't say, did I do something she found out about? He says, which one did she find out about? Just wait till this letter's delivered and watch Georgie come marching home on his knees.

0: are.
1: Well, George, boy, that's the last game of darts we have time for. Have to do some bank business, you know.
2: You know, it was a wonderful idea of yours to put this dart game in the recreation room, Mr. Atterbury.
1: Oh, thank you. Now, take the pin points out of the darts and put them back on the counters.
2: Yes, sir.
1: Oh, my goodness, look at the time. Almost the end of the day.
2: That's right. 2:45.
3: Pardon me, Mr. Cooper. Here's some mail for you. I thought you'd want it.
2: Thanks.
3: I thought you'd want it.
2: Thanks again.
1: What was that?
2: That's my new secretary. She's so new, I haven't even found out her name yet.
1: Yeah, I'm going to wait till she lights someplace, then ask her.
2: Well, let's see what this important mail is.
1: Why, Cooper boy, that letter's perfume. Oh, you devil, you. Who's it from?
2: Yeah, I'm darned if I know. Listen, dear sister, 2 weeks from now, we're holding our annual powwow at Old State U. Won't you be there to greet your sisters of dear old Delta Upsilon Delta? What the heck is that?
1: Don't you know, sister?
2: No wonder it's addressed to Mrs. George Cooper, care of me.
1: Well, I wondered how long you've been powwowing with the girl.
2: Delta Upsilon Delta, D-U-D. Oh, that's Liz's sorority. Doesn't Iris belong to the same one?
1: Yes, she's a dud, too. Iris got her invitation yesterday.
2: Look, tonight, why don't we talk our wives into going? It'll do them good to get away from us for a week.
1: Good idea. We'll insist that they go. Well, boy, it's almost quitting time. Let's go out the back way. I don't want the employees to see me leaving early.
3: Here's another letter that just came for you, special delivery. Mr. Cooper? Oh, I guess they're gone. Well, it's on his wife's stationery. I guess you'll tell him what's in it when he gets home. I'll give it to him tomorrow, then.

0: Iris, I can hardly wait for George to get home.
1: Liz Cooper, you didn't really send that letter to him, did you, girl?
0: I certainly did, and I'm going to have plenty of fun with him before I break down and tell him the truth.
1: Ooh, this is exciting.
0: Oh, here they come. I'll bet he's terribly upset.
1: He doesn't sound too upset.
0: Well, he's probably hysterical. Watch what he says when he comes in.
2: Hi, Liz. What's for dinner?
0: Well, that's it, George. Keep up a front. Hide the grief that's in your heart.
3: What are you talking about?
4: It smells good, whatever it is.
0: Go ahead, George. You can speak in front of the Atterburys.
3: You lost me someplace, Liz. Come again.
0: Did you get a letter at the bank today?
3: Oh, your letter.
0: Yes, my letter.
3: I'm glad you reminded me. I forgot all about it.
0: Well, thanks a lot. Weren't you a little surprised when you opened it?
3: Well, as a matter of fact, I was. I couldn't figure it out at first.
4: It sure sounded funny when he read it to me.
0: George Cooper, you didn't read my letter to Mr. Atterbury.
3: Well, sure, why not? Oh, well, let's talk about it after dinner. It's not important.
0: Not important? We'll talk about it right now. What do you have to say about it?
3: Well, I think you ought to go.
0: You think I ought to go?
3: Well, sure. Oh, don't worry about me. I'll get along fine. I don't know why you're crying. It'll be wonderful for both of us.
1: George Cooper, you ought to be ashamed of yourself.
4: You keep out of this, Iris. This is their affair.
1: Rudolph Atterbury, I think you even agree with that heel.
4: I do.
1: What?
4: As a matter of fact, since Liz is going, I think you should go, too.
0: Come on, Iris. We can take a hint. Let's go.
3: Gee, Mr. Atterbury, I had no idea this meant so much to the girls.
4: Those sororities really get a hold on them, don't they?

0: Well, we can't sit here all night, Iris. They close the green room at midnight.
1: You know, I've been thinking, Liz. I'm happy. And you should be. We're free.
0: Yeah, we're free.
1: No more bothersome husbands.
0: No more bothersome husbands.
1: No more smelly pipes and awful cigars.
0: No more wonderful pipes and lovely cigars.
1: No more cold feet in the middle of our bike.
0: This is the happiest day of my life.
1: Oh, we gotta stop crying. My mascara running.
0: Yes, your face looks like it's behind bars.
1: Got a hanky?
0: Do you want to blow or mop?
1: Mop.
0: Well, here, here's one dry corner left.
1: Thanks.
2: Iris! Iris!
0: Oh, George!
3: You two scatterbrains, you ran away for nothing.
0: We did?
3: Yes, yes. Katie told us about the letter you wrote. He never got it. We were talking about your sorority reunion. The announcement came to the bank in care of me.
0: Oh, George, I'm so happy.
1: Me too.
3: Well, let's all stay here and have dinner. It'll be a celebration.
4: Okay. Waiter, dear.
5: Oh, there you are. I've been looking for you. Now, which one wanted the lamb chop?

0: another color with city dirt?
1: That dirt edge needs Mild Green Fairy's cleaning edge. Concentrates where powders can't. Right on the dirt.
2: Even on city dirt.
1: What? 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
2: 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El Paso, Cheyenne, Calgary, Tombstone. Frontier Town. Here is the adventurous story of the early West, the tamed and the untamed. From the Pecos to Powder River, Dodge City to Poker Flat, these are the towns they fought to live in and lived to fight for. 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Frontier!

0: Hello there, I'm Chad Remington, Frontier Lawyer. Now, don't go getting any ideas that being a Frontier Lawyer is anything like being a lawyer anyplace else, because it isn't. No, sir. Out on the bawling, brawling frontier, law business isn't much more than trouble business. Business which explodes with the suddenness of a single-action cold, and, as often as not, ends in sudden death. Only recently, I was riding back to Dos Rios, the little town where I live and practice law, sided by the reform medicine man who has become my sidekick and now operates the Dos Rios livery stable, Cherokee O'Bannon. The day was quiet, the sky limitless and blue overhead, and everything seemed at peace in the world.
1: Counselor? I say, counselor! Chad, have you gone deaf or are you daydreaming again?
0: Huh? What was that again, Cherokee? Did you say something?
1: Did I say something? Of course I said something. Otherwise, why would you have answered me?
0: That's a good question. All right, Cherokee, why would I? Now, if you don't mind, just what was it that you said?
1: I didn't say anything.
0: Well, if you didn't say anything, why did I answer you?
1: No, that isn't what I mean. I said something, but it wasn't anything.
0: What have you been doing, Cherokee? Studying nights to be a lawyer? Any man who says something but doesn't say anything could soon be a Supreme Court judge.
1: My dear Mr. Remington, if you'd give me a chance to finish and to explain myself, perhaps you'd realize that I make a poor target for your buffoonery.
0: My apologies.
1: I simply spoke your name, hoping that when you reply, I could induce you to stop these horses long enough so that I could... Well, wash some of this alkali dust out of my mouth.
0: If you'd wash your mouth out with water, not only would I stop, the whole world would stop. Oh, but since there's nothing around here to wash your mouth out with, why waste time talking about it?
1: Counselor, if you'll cast your eye on Exhibit A, viz, to wit, and as follows, you'll see that the scabbard on my saddle doesn't contain a carbine, but it does contain a pint of my former miracle medicine, genuine Cherokee Indian rattlesnake oil.
0: Well, I'll be jiggered. That 154-proof alleged medicine instead of a 30-caliber rifle. What would happen if we got into trouble, huh?
1: Well, this bottle could do a lot more damage than a carbine, Counselor. Either wield it as a club or pour down the throat of some poor, unsuspecting owl hoot. A match applied to it would make it burn with bright blue...
0: Hold it, Cherokee. If those shots mean anything, you may get a chance to find out whether that alcohol is any match for a lead-covered bullet.
1: Where did those shots come from? Over that hill?
0: Yes, apparently from where those two young homesteaders settled only a few weeks ago.
1: Homesteader? Billy Blue Blazes, Chad. That might mean we're in for another range war.
0: It sure might, unless we can get there soon enough to do something about it. All right, come on, Cherokee. Put that bottle back in your saddle boot and let's make tracks. From a morning in which everything seemed to be all right in the world, everything changed. The sound of those rifle shots ripped apart the curtain of peace and to our alarmed minds opened up a panorama of death and destruction. Homesteaders never were welcome in country which had been used as open range. And although the few who had moved into Dos Rios recently had behaved themselves and turned the other cheek, the young Texan and his wife who had moved into this particular section were young and, well, just Texans. It took us a few moments to top the rise on the hill and race down toward the little homesteader's cabin. But even before we got there, we could see Bud Gafferty and his wife, Donna, standing near the fence they had put up, Winchesters in their hands. The barrels of their rifles were pointed directly at one of our old-time ranchers, Cy Davenport. There was trouble brewing, and it looked as if we might be arriving there too late.
1: What are you looking to do? Kill somebody?
2: I ain't looking to kill someone, but I haven't got any scruples against it.
3: No one's coming in and tearing down our fences. And if you're aiming on helping this old coot, the same goes for you two.
0: Now, Cy, would you mind telling me what's going on here?
4: I sure don't mind telling you, Chad. These two young lunatics are out to make trouble, that's all.
2: If you don't clear off of my place, Davenport, your troubles will be all over soon.
0: Now, would someone mind telling me what this row's all about? All I know so far is that Mrs. Gafferty apparently is accusing Davenport here of ripping down her fences.
1: But as far as I can see, there are no fences ripped down.
3: Yes, and there ain't gonna be, come rain or high water.
4: But, Mrs. Gafferty, I have no intention of ripping down your fences. I told you that before. I just come out here to tell you that you've built your fences over your line and onto my place.
2: Yeah, I suppose you're the judge of that.
0: All right, now wait a minute. If the fence is built over onto Davenport's property, it's a simple matter of fact. Something that can be proved.
4: And that's just what I wanted to do. Prove it to them. But a fine chance anyone's had of proving anything to this pair.
3: You call all that talk you were handing us proof?
0: What talk, Mrs. Gafferty?
4: Well, I offered to show them where the original government surveyor sunk the hub, marking the middle of the township when this land was originally laid out.
2: You call that proof? Anybody could dig up a hub and move it any place they wanted to. And I spent 2 days checking the lines and the corners before I put up the fence.
4: And I suppose you want me to take your word for it?
0: Now, wait a minute, Si. There's no sense in flying off the handle. Proof is proof. And this is the easiest thing I know of to prove. A licensed surveyor can determine your line in a day's time.
2: Oh, sure. I should rip out my fences because someone you're paying tells me that you're right.
1: Of all the benighted bucolic bits of balderdash I ever heard...
2: What's that? You on the prod, too? Because if you are, I'll make short work.
0: God, good heavens, you've got a brain in your head.
5: You let go of this rifle, or I'll beat your brains out with it.
0: Bug-eyed
5: fool.
0: All right, here, Cherokee. You're needing a rifle in your saddle boot anyhow. Keep this one for a while.
1: Right, Counselor.
0: Si, this would be a good time for you to get back on your horse and go on home.
4: Well, they're not running me out of here.
1: Go on, man. Get out while the getting's good.
0: You'd better, Si. And since we have no axe to grind, after you leave, maybe we can talk to the Gaffertys and find some way that this thing can be settled.
1: Well, it's better to settle it with conversation than to have someone settled into a grave out in back of the Methodist Church.
0: I'm afraid that out on the frontier, talk rarely has settled anything. But after Si Davenport had ridden off, and with both Bud and Donna Gafferty glaring at us, Cherokee and I did try to talk sense to them. Not that it did much good.
1: What in the name of all that's sacred do you want Davenport to do? He's offered to pay to have a new survey made.
0: That'll cost him at least $100.
3: And wouldn't that be cheap? $100 to get almost 30 acres of our land.
2: Well, you don't have to worry about it, Donna, because it ain't going to happen.
0: Well, then, why don't you get your own surveyor?
2: I told you before, I spent 2 days laying out that land myself. It's right.
0: And I suppose you can't be wrong. Now, don't you see that if you...
3: The only thing we can see, mister, is that we didn't ask you here. We don't want you here, and you'd better be riding. Well?
1: Chad, I think she means it.
2: We sure do mean it. And if you or Davenport or anyone else comes back here and tries to stick their noses in where they don't belong, they better come heel. Because ain't nobody stealing even an inch of what's rightly ours.
0: Gafferty, you've been in Dos Rios long enough to know that we've got a marshal here who means what he says. And if you're going to try making your own laws, I'm afraid you'll find out that we've got some laws that we enforce and you'll end up in jail.
3: We'll see who's going to end up in jail. And if you don't get off of here in the next 30 seconds, you'll be lucky if you just end up in jail for trespassing.
1: Well, Chad... I've learned the hard way during the tribulations of my life that it doesn't pay to argue with a woman, not even if she's a lady.
0: You're right, Cherokee. So, since I don't want to end up in jail or anyplace else, let's get back on our horses and get into town and have a little talk with the marshal.
1: Don't seem to understand what Chad's driving at, Marshal.
4: Oh, the heck I don't, but I'll tell you this much. If them there Gafferty's try spraying any lead around this town, they're going to end up right here, in jail.
0: Marshal, I'm afraid Cherokee was right. You don't seem to get the point I'm trying to make. I'm trying to stop any shooting before it happens. Now, if the Gafferty's go for their guns, they'll just make more trouble, don't you see that?
4: And how in the name of Billy be hanged do you figure to stop trouble... when there ain't no trouble yet.
0: By the simple device of having you go out there and read the Gafferty's the Riot Act.
1: But Gafferty's no surveyor. He probably made a mistake when he lined up his corners. So undoubtedly, Si Davenport is right.
0: And if you, as marshal, can keep peace until a surveyor does go out there and check the land, that ought to give the Gafferty's sufficient time to cool off a little.
4: Well, if Gafferty built his fence where you just said he did, it's crullers to cartwheels that he's over on Davenport's land. Why, I know where that survey hub was sunk. Why, it's been there for years.
0: And if that's the case, all you have to do is go out there with us and... Marshal, that sounds like trouble down the street.
1: Well, come on. Let's get down there.
6: Chad, looks like Cy Davenport down there.
0: Yeah, it sure does. And that little fella slamming away at him is our Texas friend, Bud Gafford.
6: Stand back there. Move aside, you men.
0: Gafford, you bird-brained idiot. I'll cut it out.
7: I'll show him.
1: Come on now. Cut it out.
6: Now, what's the meaning of this? What's going on?
4: I was just riding down the street when this young smart aleck come tearing in. He heels over leather and almost knocked me off my horse.
2: Go on. He saw me coming, deliberately turned his horse right in front of me. I got a good mind to
0: finish him. Maybe you have got a good mind, Gafferty, but from what I've seen of it today, I'm starting to think you haven't got any mind at all.
4: Well, you're sure right about that, Chad. And this is the last straw. No sense in even trying to be nice to someone who don't appreciate it. So tomorrow morning, I'm getting a surveyor and going back out there.
2: You come walking on to my place and you won't be going back. Unless they carry you back.
7: Oh, is that so? Well, let me tell you something, Gafferty. If Cy Davenport comes out to your place with a surveyor, you better keep your mouth shut and leave your guns alone. Because if there's any talking back, you'll be doing it to me. And I'm backing up this badge with a gun that's already got a few notches on it.
8: We'll return to the second act of Open Range, our exciting frontier town adventure, in just a few moments.

0: And now, Frontier Town.
1: Well, as I said before, a lot of trouble on the frontier ends abruptly. Ends with sudden death. And from the way Bud Gafferty was acting, it wouldn't take a man with too many brains to guess that before his particular trouble was ironed out, someone else might die with his boots on. And yet not one of us who knew of the trouble he was having with Cy Davenport had any idea of how close death was, or how strange would be its results. Of course, it was none of my affair. Neither Gafferty or Davenport or even the marshal had hired me to thumb through the law books, one way or the other. And, sorry as I was for Gafferty getting off on the wrong foot, I decided to act sensibly for a change and keep out of it. So, next morning, true to his word, Cy Davenport gathered up a surveyor and the marshal and rode out to the Gafferty homestead. Gafferty and his wife saw them coming, and with their Winchesters lying easily across the top rail of their fence, just waited until they got close enough to be sure they wouldn't miss.
2: All right, Donna. Throw a shell in the chamber.
3: And I'm promising you it won't be wasted, Bud.
4: Marshal, unless you got a warrant for me, I'm warning you, stay on the other side of that fence.
5: I got no warrant, but I'm still coming on your place, if it is your place, with this surveyor. Come on, boys.
3: You're safe right where you are. But another two steps and you're on our land.
5: We'll find out whose land it is once the surveyor gets through checking the lines. And if it is your land, well, that'll be the end of that.
6: Of course it will. Now, why don't you folks act reasonable and let...
2: I'm glad I missed you, Jen. Because I wasn't aiming at you. Nor was I aiming on throwing land. I guess that having you here has made me a little bit nervous. And being nervous ain't good for an itchy finger.
3: We both got itchy fingers. As far as you three are concerned.
5: All right, no use wasting any breath on a pair like you. I'm giving you 5 seconds to drop those rifles on this side of the fence. Cy?
6: Yep, Marshal?
5: I'll hand you this Jasper's rifle. You take the one away from his wife.
3: You don't remember what I told you about coming one step closer, do you?
6: Ma'am, now don't go to acting like a fool. Just do as the marshal says.
3: You stay away from me before I...
5: Why, you locoed little filly. Shooting Cy like that.
6: Don't, Marshal. Not really. Bad hurt.
5: Now you are under arrest, both of you. Here, Gafferty, drop that rifle of yours.
3: Blast you, you keep away from my husband. I mean it.
5: Bert, put down them surveying tools and cover me with your .45. All right, ma'am. Now I'm getting them rifles if I have to take them myself.
2: All right. Here's mine.
5: And now, ma'am...
3: You want mine? Come and get it.
2: Donna, we're in trouble enough already.
3: So is the marshal, only he don't seem to know it. Well, Marshal, you gonna take my gun?
5: Yeah, this is the first time I've ever had to fight with a woman. And I hope it's the last. Doggone it! Let go of that gun!
3: You big bull flesher! Go on, break my arm if you want to, but you'll never...
5: For the love of mercy! Gafferty! Gafferty, you seen what happened? Gafferty, don't stare at me. She pushed that rifle barrel up to her neck and then she squeezed the trigger.
2: Marshal, if you kill my wife, you've done your last killing. But I haven't. Because just as sure as God made little green apples, I'm gonna blast you right off the face of this earth.
1: There was no question in my mind that if his wife's death hadn't been such a stunning blow to Bud Gafferty, that he would have pulled trigger and not stopped squeezing until the bright morning sunlight poured through the marshal's body. It was an awful thing, just as sudden and brutal death always is. But worst of all was the way poor Fred Bemis, the marshal, felt. When he rode back to town, stunned and shaken, he came right to my office.
5: But, Ted, I tell you, it was awful.
7: Well, awful or not, it wouldn't have happened if the girl hadn't been so cantankerous. And besides, my boy, it was in the line of duty.
5: Duty? Did the folks around here elect me to gun down women?
1: I'm glad you didn't say defenseless women. Because as sorry as I am for Donna Gafferty, from what you told us, a moment before, that rifle barrel had been pointed right at your heart.
5: Ah, but, Chad, I'm a grown man. I'm supposed to know better. I'm supposed to know better. You know what I am. I'm no better than a common, everyday murderer. That's what I am.
1: Now, look, Fred. For your sake and for the sake of everybody in town, you've got to get hold of yourself.
5: Oh, I ought to go and string myself up, that's what.
7: Fine lot of good that'd do now. Even a school child knows that two wrongs never made a right.
1: Now, instead of worrying about yourself, Fred, you ought to go over and see how Cy Davenport's getting along.
5: Cy's all right. She just got him in the fleshy part of his side, but that poor girl, is nothing ever going to do her any good now.
1: And nothing's going to do you any good unless you go home and take care of yourself. All right, go on, fella. Yeah. You ride back to your place and get some rest. Cherokee and I'll be out to see you later in the day.
5: You're wasting your time trying to take care of me, Chad. You're wasting your time on a no-good, low-down murderer.
7: Billy, blue blazes, Chad. That man's upset enough to do himself some harm.
1: I'm not so bothered about what harm the marshal might do himself as I am what harm that wild-eyed Texan might do to him, trying to square accounts for his wife.
7: You really think so, Chad?
1: I really think so much that we're going down to your stables, get us a pair of fast horses, and churn up the dust all the way from Dos Rios out to the Gafferty place.
7: Say, Chad, look. Isn't that someone riding away from Bud Gafferty's place now?
1: Where? I don't see any. By George, you're right. And if I'm not mistaken, that's Gafferty streaking for town.
7: Well, he's too far away to see from here, but I'll bet you a case of something fit to drink against a cup of well water right now that Mr. Gafferty has got blood in his eye, and he's out to get the marshal.
1: The fool. We can't let that happen. We just can't. Hey, Bud. Bud Gafferty.
7: Well, if he heard you, he certainly isn't letting on.
1: Gafferty. Gafferty, rein up.
7: Why, that blasted nincompoop. What's he shooting at us for?
1: No use wasting our breath on him. There's only one thing to do, Cherokee. We've got to rake these ponies and see if we can't get to town before Gafferty does. Come on. With a good half-mile head start and being a lighter man than either Cherokee or I, Bud Gafferty had not too much trouble hitting the stand of spruce on the edge of his place before we could overtake him. Once he was sheltered by the trees, the only thing we could trail him by was the occasional echo of his horse's flying feet as he raced through some canyon and the little spirals of dust kicked up, plunging across an open space as he headed for town. We pounded along past Amethyst Rock, down the draw through Arroyo Blanco, and came up over the rise between Chimney Rock and Square Top, looking down into the distant town. But ahead of us, through the thick green meadow, there was no sign of Bud Gafferty. There was no sign of anything except the yellowing tops of the grass moving softly in the morning breeze.
7: By the beards of the prophets, Chad. He's either outrun us or disappeared.
1: Or, more than likely, backtracked, circled, and got behind us again.
7: You want to go back and find out?
1: No, don't dare take the chance. We've got to get to the marshal's place just as fast as we can.
7: Get up there, you! Get up!
1: There was nothing but an open meadow to cross, and it took Cherokee and me almost no time at all to get close to the marshal's cabin. Midway across the field, we heard a shot, coming from what appeared to be a little house ahead of us, and which served to lend wings to our horses' pounding hooves. There was no sign of Bud Gafferty, but we reached the cabin in short order and practically threw ourselves out of our saddles.
7: But I'll be hanged, Chad. That couldn't have come from here. Look there, the marshal's sitting at the kitchen table with his back to us.
1: Yep, there he is, big as life. If we heard a shot at all, it must have been from somewhere the other side of the canyon. And the echo made it seem that it came from here.
7: Well, we can send up a few prayers that we got here before Gafferty did. So let's go on inside and warn the marshal.
1: No, no, Cherokee, we're not going inside. The marshal's got enough on his mind already without more worries about our suspicions.
7: Well, then what are we going to do?
1: Well, since nobody knew the marshal had come home except us, probably Gafferty rode into town to the marshal's office. So while you stay here to make sure that he doesn't find the marshal, I'm going to head for town and see if I can't run across Gafferty myself.
7: You're going to leave me out here all alone?
1: I'm going to have to, Cherokee. And doggone it now, I'm depending on you. You keep your mouth shut and both eyes open. But Cherokee didn't keep his mouth shut and his eyes open. Tiring of waiting for me and with nothing untoward happening, Cherokee sheltered himself behind the little mud-roofed cellar and, closing his eyes, opened his mouth and took a few swallows out of the bottle he was still carrying in his saddle boot. Of course, it would happen just then. And while Cherokee was out of sight and out of action, Bud Gafferty saw his chance and, walking lightly, crossed from the corral to the cabin window. The marshal was still seated at the kitchen table, his broad back a perfect target for any gun, and in this case, for Bud Gafferty's.
2: All right, you wife-murdering buzzard. And believe me, I'm not going to miss. Right between the shoulder blades. Why don't you fall down, you tin horn? Don't just sit there. Fall down, you dead. Fall out of that chair. I'm going to blast you out if I have to.
7: You madman, you lunatic. Give me that gun.
2: You bet I'll give you this gun. Here.
7: Now let's see how good you are with an empty gun.
2: Why, you...
7: Chad! Chad, come on! Gafferty's murdered the marshal!
1: Gafferty, I've got some news for you.
2: Why don't you leave me alone? I killed him like I said I would. You got me locked up, I ain't squawking.
7: No, but you may squawk after this.
1: Remember you kept pumping lead into the marshal's back because he wouldn't fall out of the chair?
2: Yeah. What of it?
7: We took the marshal's body over to the doctor's house. We just came from there.
1: The reason the marshal didn't fall out of the kitchen chair was because his body was cold. He'd blown his brains out 3 hours before you got there. So you see, Gafferty, you shot a man who was already dead.
2: Blown his brains out? Then you've got to let me go. I didn't kill him.
1: That's where you're wrong, Gafferty. Maybe you won't swing for this, but you'll certainly spend the rest of your life in jail mourning your wife when they convict you of attempted murder.

Frontier Town, starring Reed Hadley and featuring Wade Crosby, is a Bruce Ells production. Story and direction by Paul Franklin. Music written and played by Ivan Dittmars. Be sure to be with us again same time next week for another fine action-adventure story with your favorite young Western star, Reed Hadley. And now this is Bill Foreman to tell you that Frontier Town comes to you from Hollywood.

I came across Mr. Kipling in the meadow by the church. If I've painted that spire once, he said, I've painted it a dozen times. He offered me an apple pie. An artist needs inspiration, he explained. Golden short crust pastry, delicious apple filling, and just the right amount of sugar sprinkled on top. But then, when it comes to the little details, Mr. Kipling does have an exceedingly good eye.

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Out of deference to people who may still be living, character names in some of these unsolved mysteries have been changed. No tale from beyond the frontier of mysterious Tibet or from the depths of dark Africa is more weird than tonight's unsolved mystery, laid in California. A mystery which, for downright eeriness, rivals the imaginative writings of an Arthur Conan Doyle.

0: The scene is a famous war correspondent's home in Hollywood, California. A group of guests, seated comfortably on the wide veranda, watch the twinkling lights of the film colony. And every so often, the stabbing finger of a giant searchlight cuts the deep blue of the sky and loses itself in the unfathomable spaces beyond. A prominent motion picture director sweeps his arm over the scene as he turns from the veranda rail to face the group.
1: Oh, I know everything's swell in Hollywood, but sometimes I'd like to get away from it all. Go someplace to rest where no one would ask any questions and where I could be alone.
2: And where no one would say yes.
1: Yes, instead of being asked questions and telling people what to do, I'd like to ask a few questions myself.
3: But would you like having someone tell you what to do? You've been an important director for a long time now. Taking orders from someone else might not be so easy.
1: Well, I'd like to try it. Yeah, it's getting late. I guess we ought to be letting you get to bed, Bill.
4: Oh, don't mind me. After all, I can get up when I like. I don't have to be on the lot at dawn.
2: But we really ought to be going. Come on, Bob.
1: I'll get you a wrap.
4: Wait behind a minute when the others are gone, Val.
1: Righto.
3: Good night, Bill. As always, we've had a swell of time.
4: Good night.
2: Good night, Bill. Good night, Val.
4: Sit down, Val.
1: Oh, why so serious, Bill?
4: I want to talk to you.
1: Yes?
4: Listen, old man. If you don't let up, you're going to crack. You can't go on the way you've been doing, working almost night and day, turning out super colossal. Oh, I'm not being sarcastic. Everybody knows that you're the director. But even genius must have a rest.
1: Yes, Bill, you're right, but I...
4: Wait. You said a few moments ago that you'd like to go somewhere where you'd do the questioning, where you'd be ordered about.
1: And I mean it. I wasn't just talking.
4: Well, I'll tell you where to go, but you must make me a promise.
1: Yes? I'll promise.
4: When I've told you, you must go. And you must go with no idea of personal profit or gain. No idea of using what you may find for picture material. Else, I don't know what might happen to you.
1: I promise.
4: Several years ago, I read a book called A Dweller on Two Planets. The man who did the physical writing claimed that one whom he called the master stood by his shoulder and dictated the entire book. I checked into the thing and found that the author was only a young boy at the time the work was done. He would have hardly had the necessary experience to write such a book. So I investigated further.
1: I've read the book, written by Philos.
4: Yes. Well, I also saw an article printed in a prominent metropolitan daily. The writer had gone to the slopes of Mount Shasta and had discovered there the same type of people that Philos had written of in his Dweller on Two Planets.
1: Seems to me that I read something in the Times about strange, unaccountable lights being seen from the region of Mount Shasta.
4: Right. And so, all in all, and being a newspaper man and of an inquisitive turn of mind, I went there.
1: You did?
4: Yes. I got to Dunsmuir in Northern California about 10 in the morning. Soon after, began making my way towards the slopes of Mount Shasta. I had a strange feeling. A feeling of expectancy. There was a deep silence, except for the singing of birds and the song.

0: the feeling of expectancy. There was a deep silence, except for the singing of birds and the sound of a waterfall. I'd been sitting on a rock, oh, I don't know how long, when...
1: My son, do you seek knowledge?
0: Why, where are you?
1: At your side.
0: Oh, now I see you. What was that you said?
1: It is of no matter. You are a newspaper man?
0: Yes, I am.
1: But you would also seek the truth?
0: Well, to be quite frank, I read quite a bit about the masters of Mount Shasta, and I wanted to find out for myself.
1: That was known to us. I have come here to speak with you.
0: Yes?
1: Certain things will be disclosed to you, but you must not use these disclosures in your newspaper work. For the benefit of mankind, you may use them, but for profit, no. It is a testament between us?
0: Yes, I swear it.
1: We go now to the temple.
0: Temple? What temple?
1: The temple of enlightenment. It is before you.
0: But there is no temple. There was no temple. I can't believe my eyes. There it is, all gleaming white.

0: Come, my son. My son, many things cannot be explained. You would have to stay among us for many years.
1: But at least tell me this. Who are you, and where did you come from?
0: We have been here always.
1: But why don't other people see you?
0: Other people do see us, my son. The visitors, the vacationists to the mountain see us. But to each is disclosed only what he wishes to see. To the tourist looking for the barefoot hermit, I am the barefoot hermit. To him who looks for a man grown old among the mountains, that is what I am. To the seeker after truth, I am a guide, the servant of the master.
1: But that still doesn't tell me who you are.
0: Or... Some foolish ones think that we are descendants of the lost tribes of Atlantis. We were before Atlantis was.
1: You mean that you're centuries old, that you never die?
0: Death, my son, is but an illusion. Your friends in Hollywood who cannot see you, to them, you might as well be dead.
1: But they know I'm not. They know I'm away on a trip.
0: And should you decide to forsake the world and stay with us, what then would your friends think?
1: They'd think, well, that I'd suffered a lapse of memory or something.
0: And should the years pass and still you did not return, they would then think you dead. But you would not be. You would be with us.
1: I see what you mean. Things are comparative, aren't they?
0: Yesterday, today, tomorrow, they are one in infinity. In the great scheme of things, they are not separable. Look, if you would understand more clearly, look in the pool.
1: In the pool?
0: Yes, at your feet.
1: Well, I'll be. My house. And Val sitting there on the veranda. He's talking to someone. But there's no one there.
0: He is talking to you, my son.
1: But I'm here.
0: But he believes that you are there.
1: Oh, I see now. Yes, I'm there. And the friends of the other evening. The night I made up my mind to come here.
0: But a bare moon passed.
1: If you can do that, let me see into the future.
0: No, my son.
1: I'm not afraid.
0: No, I have spoken. Come, there is much to see.

0: room for 90 days and told them I was going away for a time.
1: Was that when you sent me word that you wouldn't be back in town as early as you expected?
0: I never sent you any word.
1: But, Bill, you sent telegrams to Watkins, to Ruth, to Simpkins, and me.
0: You mean that you all received telegrams, but I didn't send them.
1: But that's impossible, man. Fantastic.
0: Perhaps. But you go to Shasta or to Dunsmuir and look at the telegraph company's files. You won't find any originals there. And here, let me show you something.
1: What?
0: This check. Look at it. It's the check the hotel people said that I gave them.
1: It looks all right to me. Your signature, all right.
0: Did you ever see ink as black as that?
1: Well, no,
0: Hold the check up to the light. Can you detect any signs of the scratch of a pen?
1: No, I admit that
0: That check, Val, was never taken from my checkbook. I didn't write it. It's a sample of the master's powers of materialization.
1: But there must be some explanation.
0: Yes, I think there is. And I'll try to give it to you.
2: In just a moment, you will hear a solution to the Mount Shasta mystery.

0: It's impossible to tell you of everything I saw and was told while I was there. Time meant nothing. What I'd left behind me in Hollywood meant nothing. I remember sitting thinking, and then looking up to find myself seated on the same rock I'd been sitting on that day the master first spoke to me.
1: Oh, you awoke to find yourself seated at the same spot.
0: Awoke? What do you mean?
1: Well, wasn't the whole thing a dream brought on by what you had anticipated?
0: That's what I thought at first. An extraordinarily vivid and realistic dream. But when I returned to the hotel, a few surprises awaited me.
1: Yes?
0: In the first place, I found that I'd been gone 90 days.
1: What?
0: The hotel people told me that I'd returned to the hotel, paid my...

0: Ladies and gentlemen, inasmuch as any solution must of necessity be supposition, liberties of time, place, and characters have been taken in this solution for which you have been waiting. Well, Bill, what about that explanation?
1: In the first place, do you think it's possible to think of the impossible?
0: Let me see if I follow you. Can I imagine the impossible? No, I don't believe I can. The very fact that I can think of something makes that something possible.
1: If you believe in the power of mind over matter...
0: Well, as far as I'm concerned, mind is all-powerful.
1: Now let's look at biology for an instant. Every so often, a specimen is found that is a definite link between some animal alive today and some other animal that's been extinct for centuries.
0: I see your drift. You mean that these people are a link between us and some long-dead people who possess powers we don't know how to use?
1: Yes. If you read Colonel Churchwald's book on Mu, you will find logical arguments in favor of the theory that the Lemurians migrated to the North American continent.
0: And that some of them landed to the south and became the ancient Mayas.
1: Right. And the ancient Mayas certainly had something that we don't possess, as did the ancient Egyptians.
0: Yes, we're all too inclined to think of America as a land inhabited by nothing but warlike Indians before it was settled.
1: Only the other day, a skeleton was found near the La Brea Pits in Los Angeles. And scientists have agreed that it's not less than 15,000 years old. So isn't it possible that descendants of these ancient peoples still live in isolated parts of the country?
0: And not liking our modern civilization, they simply withdraw from it?
1: That's it. After my experience, you can hardly blame me for believing that a strange people do live on the slopes of Mount Shasta.

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3: Here he is, the one, the only... Well, here I am again with a chance for each of our couples to win up to $10,000. And if any of them say the secret word, they'll win an extra $100. George, who's first?
9: Groucho, I'd like you to meet Angeline Papadakis and Joseph Interligi. So vote you in, please, and meet Groucho Marx.
3: Welcome to You Bet Your Life. 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It's a common word, something you see every day. Angelina Papadakis and Joseph Interligi, yeah? Papadakis and Interligi, it sounds like an intersection in Scranton, Pennsylvania. I can just hear a young couple saying, I'll meet you at 3 o'clock in the morning at Papadakis and Interligi. And be sure to bring your switchblade. No matter.
10: My name is Joseph Interligi. I-N-T-E-R-L-I-G-G-I.
3: You can spell it, too. Can you spell it?
11: No, I'm sorry, I can't.
3: Angela, why are you sorry that you can't spell it? You ought to be very happy about it. Angelina, you're taller than Joe, so I'll start with you. I assume Papadakis is a Greek name, is that
11: right?
3: That's right. So I'll dispense with that question. Now, what part of Guatemala are you from?
11: I'm from Enid, Oklahoma.
3: Are you married?
11: Yes, I'm married.
3: Oh, how did you meet Mr. Papadakis?
11: Well, I met him at a Greek baptism. And my husband was, my future husband, was the godfather. So he was spending all his time with me from then on. Right. And my father-in-law wanted him back in San Pedro to tend to business, and not in Los Angeles. So he says, hurry up and marry her and get her over with.
3: Well, what business is your father-in-law in?
11: Well, he has 5 liquor stores.
3: And who runs these stores?
11: Oh, my husband.
3: Well, would you have married him if he'd had 5 grocery stores?
11: Well, I would have married him if he had 5 banks.
3: Well, that I can understand. Angeline, what keeps you busy? Do you work around the 5 liquor stores, or do you confine your activities to housework?
11: Well, I have a husband and 3 boys to take care of in my house. But in the evening, I go to university to and I take extension courses.
3: You take care of three kids all day and you still have strength enough to go to night school? What's the reason for the evening courses? Are you getting ready with a good sideline in case Prohibition comes back?
11: No, I'm going to work for a BA and then a master's and eventually a PhD.
3: Mm-hmm. That's very impressive. What do you want to be, finally, ultimately?
11: Ultimately?
3: Eventually.
11: A writer.
3: A writer, huh? All the writers I know would rather be in the liquor business. Now then, Mr. Interlegi.
10: My name no Mr. Interlegi, Mr. Gratzmann. My name is Joseph Interlegi. I-N-T-E-R-L-I-G-G-I.
3: You know, I'm getting so that I can spell it now, too. Well, let's find out some facts about you. Are you of Italian descent?
10: My father and mother are.
3: Well, where were you born?
10: Ammon, Indiana.
3: Where?
10: Ammon, Indiana.
3: What is it like in Ammon, Indiana?
10: I don't know, but because I was young.
3: Well, is it anything like it is in Muncie, Indiana?
10: Well, I don't care about it because I go away from Ammon, Indiana to Cleveland, Ohio when I was 4 years old.
3: You went to Cleveland when you were 4 years
10: old? That's right.
3: Where'd you go, for the World Series?
10: No, from Cleveland, Ohio, Daddy and Mama take me to Sicily.
3: Oh. How long were you in Italy?
10: 16 years.
3: Oh.
10: I'm from Sicily.
3: Sicily.
10: C-I...
3: You spell Sicily.
10: Well, C-I...
3: So far, you're spelling Chicago. Cincinnati.
10: Energy, please.
3: S-I-C...
10: S-I-C...
3: I-N-T-E-R-L-E-G-G-I. Sissy Interlegi, yeah? Now, what did you do in Sicily, Joe? Did you have a job there?
10: Yes, I have.
3: What did you do?
10: Well, when I was the age 8 years old, when Daddy take me to Sicily, I used to take my shoes off and socks and mix the clay on my feet and start to mix the clay. And the age 11 years old already, I was professional to make 1,000 bricks every day.
3: You made 1,000 bricks every day?
10: That's right. And when I was the age of 14 years old, I have a 7 men under me.
3: Were you working in a cemetery then?
10: I used to work in my farm.
3: That's an old joke, Joe, but
10: it's okay.
3: That's a very grave situation, having said that. This is on a very intellectual plane, this conversation, and I hate to change it for one as sordid as money, but I know you want to get a crack at the big money, so we're going to play You Bet Your Life. And remember, Joe, your partner's.
10: Yes, sir.
3: She's a college girl, so before you answer, you discuss it with the lady over there.
10: All right.
3: All right, you selected facts about presidents. I'll ask you some questions. If you miss two in a row, you're out. If you get four in a row right, you win $1,000. What musical composition is traditionally played upon the entrance of the president? Talk it over. Talk it over.
11: Hail the Chief.
3: Hail to the Chief is right.
9: That's one right.
3: Now then, what president was originally a very successful mining engineer?
11: Herbert Hoover.
3: Herbert Hoover is right.
9: That's two right.
3: What president was nicknamed Old Hickory?
11: Andrew Jackson.
3: Andrew Jackson is right.
9: Get the next one right, and you have $1,000.
11: Oh, boy!
3: That's not a very dignified attitude for a mother. In what city was George Washington inaugurated?
11: New York.
3: New York City. There's no use fooling around with her. She knows all the answers.
9: And you got four in a row, so you won $1,000.
3: Well, you won $1,000. You can keep it and quit, or else you can come back later and at the end of the show and try to double your money. You may even get a crack at $10,000. And no matter what you decide to do, thanks for being on the show.
10: Thank you.
11: Thank you.
3: Out of it, Edson.
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9: Mitzi Lynn and Ralph Barry are waiting to talk to you now. So, Fort, you come in, please, and meet Groucho Marx.
3: Welcome to You Bet Your Life. Say the secret word and divide an extra $100. It's a common word, something you always have with you. Mitzi Lynn and Ralph Barry, is that right? Where are you from, Mitzi?
14: Well, I was born in Trenton, New Jersey. And I lived part of my life in Long Branch, New Jersey, which is a summer resort.
3: Mm-hmm.
14: Then came to California with my parents, and now I'm living in Phoenix, Arizona.
3: Oh, are you married?
14: Yes, I am.
3: How long have you been married?
14: 11 years.
3: 11 years? You don't look as though you've been married a day more than 2 years. Do you realize that?
14: You don't mean that.
3: No, I don't. Occasionally, I tell little white lies up here. Well, you're a very young-looking woman, anyhow. What does your husband do?
14: Well, during the week, he's a barber. But on the weekends, he plays drums.
3: In the barbershop?
14: No.
3: He plays drums on weekends, huh?
14: Yes.
3: I guess on weekends, it's a relief to look at some skin that doesn't have hair on it. Take your time. We have no place to go. Mr. Barry, there's something familiar about you. You're somebody I should know. Let's see. Barry. Let's see. Is it Straw?
15: No.
3: Huckle?
15: No.
3: Goose?
15: No.
3: Raz?
16: I'm Wild Red Berry, the professional wrestler.
3: Wild Red Berry? I never heard of him. I know who you are, Red. I knew it all the time. I've never seen you wrestle, but I'd like to go to one of your rehearsals sometime. Red, I'm going to ask you a straightforward question, and I expect a crooked answer. Now tell me, is wrestling really fixed?
16: No.
3: I knew I'd get the truth out of you. Now, Red, if you can throw these other wrestlers around like you throw the bull, you should be the greatest wrestler in the world. Have you ever thought of that?
16: I am the greatest wrestler in all the world.
3: You are? On what basis do you make this modest claim? Have you ever won anything of importance? I mean, in the ring.
16: Groucho, for your information and edification, I was World's Light Heavyweight Wrestling Champion 3 times. I was Light Junior Heavyweight Champion of the World 1 time. I was Champion of All Texas. I was Central States Heavyweight Wrestling Champion and Heart of America Heavyweight Wrestling Champion. Is that sufficient evidence?
3: How do you account for your success, Red? You don't seem to be particularly large and muscular. How can you beat all these gorillas? Are you better at memorizing the script?
16: Because of my brilliant intellect. Because I cause my opponents to proceed into a state of bewilderment, genuine uncertainty, and disturbing sense of inferiority, and on the horns of dilemma, and I paralyze, pulverize, terrorize, demoralize, eradicate, destroy, demolish, ostracize, and drive them to the sodden depths of despair and right to the mat.
3: You're just talking to death, is that it? Have you had any mishaps in the ring? I mean, have you ever had any bad bruises?
16: I have had my ribs broke, my collarbone, my shoulders, my hands are broke up, my teeth knocked off. Had enough...
3: Wait a minute. You said... Okay, Ducky, up in the bird nest. You said the secret word, so you win $50... With the conversation you were making there, you were bound to say the secret word. Send out the other word. Now tell us what happened to you. What have you broken in the ring?
16: I've had my ribs broke, my collarbone, my shoulders. My hands are broken up, my teeth knocked off. I've had enough stitches in this eye here to make Grandma a quilt. And I had my neck broke and my back broken.
3: Well, Red, now I remember where I've seen you. You were hanging up in a meat market. Now, how can you have broken bones and still say that you're in good physical shape?
16: Why? Because medical authorities tell me at Mayo Clinic and Research Kansas City, where I go through every year, that I am a specimen of physical perfection. I am just like a 16-year-old boy. I have the proclivity and the endurance, the stamina, an orderly mind, target-sharp brain, and split-second accuracy, and all the attributes that it takes to be in physical condition.
3: This is what the doctor told you at Mayo?
16: He told me that. He said, you have it, boy.
3: And how soon after that did they take the doctor away? Right, you know, I'm astonished that a man of action can be so articulate. How do you account for this streak of Demosthenes here?
16: due to the fact, Groucho, the cause of so much misunderstanding in this old world is the fact that people are not able to express themselves adequately, accurately, and convincingly, and expressively. So I've made it a habit and took plenty of time out so that people can understand just exactly what I have to say, so that even the most stupid dolt among them may understand what I have to say.
15: So why are you looking at me that way? Fred, I would never suspect that you had such a sensitive nature. Do you have any examples of your tender side that you care to give us?
16: Gotcha, I'm glad you said that, because no one will ever know when that little black drop will fall from an angel's trembling pen and stain that final unfinished paragraph in the book of life. So if with pleasure you are viewing any work a man is doing, if you like him or you love him, let him know it. Do not withhold your approbation until that pastor makes oration and he lies with snow white lilies o'er his brow. For it makes no difference how loud you shout it. He'll never care about it, for he'll never know how many teardrops that you shed. So if you feel there's some praise due him, now's the time to shoot it to him, because he cannot read his tombstone when he's dead.
15: If you don't get the Pulitzer Award for poetry this year, there's something screwy going on at Columbia University. Brad, that was simply beautiful. There isn't a dry eye in the house. In fact, I'm afraid to look. I wouldn't be surprised if nobody's left in the house. Hello out there! Well, this has been a most enlightening evening. It's one of the most enlightening evenings I've spent in years. I'm still in the dark, but it sure has been enlightening. Now, let's play You Bet Your Life. Will you throw Mr. Fenneman over your shoulder? No, he wouldn't do that.
17: I'm glad.
15: All right, now, you selected folk tones and old-time favorites. The orchestra will play the tune. You tell me the name of it. If you miss two in a row, you're out. If you get four in a row right, you win $1,000. Tell me this name of this old favorite. Play, Jack.

0: dance with me, Henry?
1: I'd be glad, but my name is Groucho. No, it's wait for the wagon.
2: Oh.
3: You have one wrong now. Don't get the next one wrong or the game is over.
1: No, I know you've heard this. What is it, Jack?

0: On the old...
1: Well, that's close enough. Tenting on the old campground. Tenting tonight on the old campground.
2: You now have one right again.
1: You know what can happen if he goes out of here broke? He's liable to throw you over her shoulder.
2: You?
1: Not me, no. I'm sitting down. Huh? All right, what is the name of this old song? Play it, Jack.
3: My little dog gone?
1: I don't know, but that's the right answer.
2: You have two right now.
1: Now, what is this one? Hit it, Jack.
3: Good morning.
4: The bear jumped over the...
1: Bear went over the mountain. That's a daddy trick, giving him a song with two names. I've never heard it called Bear Went Over the Mountain. I've always heard we won't go home until morning.
3: So it's always one of them.
1: Bear Went Over the Mountain, indeed. Tell me the name of this old favorite, Professor. What is it?
3: My old Kentucky home.
1: No, I'm sorry. That's where the bear went over the mountain.
2: I think you got four in a row, so you win $1,000.
1: You won $1,000. Give her a big kiss, right? Wait a minute. Now, just a moment. You won $1,000. You can keep it and quit. A bear went over the mountain. Or you can come back at the end of the show and try to double your money. You may even get a crack at $10,000. So go over there and sit down on his lap and think about it. And no matter what you decide to do, thanks for being on the show.
5: Thank you. We'll find out if any of our contestants will try for $10,000 in just a moment.
6: In Robin Hood's day, that was the sound that used to get the news around. Yes, the men of Sherwood Forest used to shoot message-bearing arrows from relay point to relay point until everybody got the news. Well, a message can travel fairly rapidly for a short distance via bow and arrow, but the system wouldn't work very well for news that had to travel many miles to its destination. Keeping up with events is even more important for us today than it was for Robin Hood's men, harassed as they were by the sheriff. And fortunately, we have the fastest means of communication ever devised. We have radio. 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In our day and age, this is the sound that really gets the news around. 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
7: 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Would you come in, please?
8: Interligi.
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8: 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I-N-T-E-R-L-I-G-G-I.
1: All right. Now you won $1,000. If you decide to try for the 10 and you fail, you wind up with a total of 500. What are you going to do? You can quit.
9: Well,
1: you can go ahead.
9: I'd like to continue.
1: You want to continue? What about you, Joe?
8: We'll continue.
1: All right. Now get together and you pick a number from 1 to 10 and then spin the wheel. If any number besides the one you pick comes up, this question is worth $2,000.
9: Mm-hmm.
1: However, if your number comes up, this question is worth $10,000. What number do you want?
8: 5.
1: Is that all right with you, 5?
9: Well, I like 8.
1: Well, I'll take 13.
8: We'll give you 8.
1: You want 8?
8: 8.
1: 8, all right?
9: 8.
1: Give it a time. The number was 8 and it came up 4, so this question is worth $2,000. You ready? During World War II, a family of 5 brothers, all serving on the same destroyer, were lost when their ship went down in a battle in the Pacific. For $2,000, what was the family name of these 5 celebrated Navy heroes?

0: Mr. Angelaghi, what is the answer?
1: Geez, I don't know, Mr. Ratchin.
0: What's the answer?
2: I saw the movie, too.
0: Well?
2: I don't know.
0: It's the Sullivans.
2: Sullivan boys.
0: That's right. I'm sorry, Hi. Mister, but you wind up with a total of 500. That isn't too bad. Congratulations, and thanks for being with us.
3: 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Directed by Robert Dwan and Bernie Smith. Music by Jack Meekin. 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
14: When you want a drink to cool your throat.

0: Well, Honest Harold the homemaker has a new problem on his hands these days. His lazy young cousin, Raymond, who has come to visit him from Chicago. However, Saturday is a day of leisure for Harold, and we find him feeling pretty satisfied with himself this morning. He has finally talked Raymond into looking for a job. Right now, Harold is just finishing dressing before going into breakfast.
1: Oh, whistle while you work. Whistle while you work. Well, this new plaid vest looks pretty good. Harold, you're quite a fellow. There was a young man from the West who loved a young lady with zest. So hard did he press her to make her say yes, sir, that he broke 3 cigars in his vest. I feel fine today. Dear little cousin Raymond. Finally got him out looking for a job. I guess that pep talk I gave him last night turned the trick. I felt a little sorry for him, though, when I heard his alarm go off at 7 this morning. Yeah, but the boy has got to learn that the early bird gets the worm. Oh, whistle while you work. La da da da da da dee. Cousin Raymond's gone to work.
2: Good morning, son. You sound cheerful.
1: Yeah, good morning, Mother. I am. Yeah, I guess we won't have to worry about Cousin Raymond loafing around the house anymore. Let's see, it's 9 a.m. I'll bet that boy's got a job by now.
2: Well, I don't think so, Harold.
1: Why not?
2: He's still in bed.
1: Mother, I heard his alarm go off.
2: Yes, but I don't think he did.
1: That's the last straw. I'll go wake him up.
2: Now be gentle with him, Harold.
1: Yeah, I'll be gentle with him. He's going to look for a job this morning if I have to carry him downtown in his pajamas. Raymond, I want you... Oof. Look at him saw wood. That's the closest he's come to working since he's been here. Raymond, wake up. Sounds like a B-29. Maybe I'd better try shaking him. Raymond, wake up. Raymond, it's morning. Cock-a-doodle-doo. Raymond, the house is burning down. Yeah, I know. I'll tickle his feet. I'll just lift the covers up here. Oop, sleeps with his socks on. And they're mine. Kitchy, kitchy, coo, Raymond. Kitchy, kitchy, coo. Won't even wake up to laugh. By George, I know something that'll wake him up. Mother, it's too bad Raymond won't wake up. Dorothy Lemoore's on the phone.
3: She is. Where?
1: I got you.
4: Oh, hi, cuz.
1: Hiya. You get out of that bed, young man. You promised me you'd get up early this morning and look for a job, and here it is, 9 o'clock.
4: Yeah, it is kind of late. Maybe I'd better wait and look for a job tomorrow.
1: Raymond, you're not going to put this off any longer.
4: But I don't know where to look, cuz.
1: Well, it's customary to look through the want ads. I got a paper right here. Never mind, I'll do it for you. And don't go to sleep. Let's see. Help wanted male. Accountant? Auto mechanic? Boy wanted. Ah. Must be ambitious, alert, wide awake. Better try another one. Let's see here. Here's just a job for you. Listen to this. Wanted. Delivery boy. Apply Schroeder's Grocery Store. Sounds like just the thing.
4: Yeah.
1: Salary, 25 a week. Must drive automobile.
4: Oh, that's too bad, cuz. I can't take the job.
1: Why not?
4: I haven't got a driver's license.
1: Oh, yeah? Well, I got news for you. You can get one at the town marshal's office, and I'm going to escort you down there, and right now.
4: But I'm not dressed.
1: You got a good start with my new socks on. Hurry up.

0: There's Pete the marshal behind the desk. Pete, I want to talk to you.
1: All right, Harold. What can I do for you?
0: I want to get a driver's license here for my cousin.
1: Oh, yes. Your cousin from Chicago. Howdy, boy.
2: Hello.
0: Pete, will you get a move on? Raymond wants that license today.
1: All right. First, I got to test his vision. Mm-hmm. Now, where'd I put that eye chart? Oh, Shaw.
0: Haven't you got an eye chart?
1: I just remembered the boys at the firehouse borrowed it for a dartboard. Well, it don't matter. We'll just use this calendar here on the wall.
0: Calendar?
1: Back up, sonny.
2: All right.
1: All right, now I'll test your vision. See this picture on the calendar? George Washington crossing the Delaware.
2: Yes.
1: How many men in the boat?
2: Well.
1: Correct. Now, who's that fella standing up?
0: Everybody knows that is George Washington.
1: No coaching, Harold.
0: You.
1: All right, now we'll try the words on the calendar. What's this word?
2: Monday.
1: Correct. What's the next one?
2: Tuesday.
1: And the next one?
2: Wednesday.
1: That boy has got eyes like a hawk, Harold.
0: Oh, brother, what an eye test. Pete, let's get this thing over with. I'm trying to get Raymond a job.
1: All right, now. Now, Raymond, I'll have to give you the oral test. That means spoken, Harold.
0: No kidding.
1: First question. Raymond, suppose you wanted to make a left turn, and you had your hand out, and Harold's car pulls up at the intersection. Who has the right-of-way?
2: I do.
0: You do not. Anybody knows I'd have the right-of-way.
1: Not if the boy had reached the intersection first. Harold, how did you ever get a driver's license?
0: Well, I passed this driver's test 6 years ago.
1: 6 years ago? Got news for you, boy. Your license has expired. Gotta give you the test, too, boy.
0: But, Pete...
1: Ready? All right, now, look at this picture on the counter. Who's that man standing up in the boat?
0: Calvin Coolidge.
1: You need glasses, boy.
0: No.

0: Gosh, Raymond, it's after 10 o'clock. I thought we'd never get away from Pete.
1: Yeah.
0: Well, anyhow, I'm glad you passed your driving test, Raymond.
1: Thanks. Too bad you didn't pass yours.
0: That'll do, Raymond. I'll pass it tomorrow. Oh, there's Schroeder's grocery store. You can pull up in front there.
1: All right.
0: Now, look, Raymond, I know you can get this job if you really go after it. And remember, first impressions are very important. Now, when you go in to ask Mr. Schroeder for the job, what are you going to say to him?
1: Mr. Schroeder, you don't want to hire me as a delivery boy, do you?
0: No, Raymond, you got to sell yourself. Be dynamic. Don't take no for an answer. If he tries to stall you, put your foot down.
1: Put my foot down?
0: Yeah.
1: All right, cuz. I will. I'll be right back.
0: Guess I finally woke Raymond up. Yes, sir, this may be the beginning of a whole career for Raymond. He'll go in and get this job. He'll be a delivery boy for a while. Then he'll get promoted to clerk. Then banana buyer. Then manager. And eventually he'll own the store. Someday he'll be president of a whole chain of grocery stores. We'll get all our groceries wholesale here. our little Raymond, a captain of industry.
1: Well, I'm back, cuz.
0: Raymond, did you get the job, my boy?
1: Nope.
0: What? What happened?
1: Well, I put my foot down like you told me, but I stuck it in a case of eggs. Schroeder chased me out of the store.
0: He did?
1: He said he's going to charge the eggs to you.
0: Come on, Raymond, we'll look someplace else.

0: Now, Raymond, we've been all over town. This is our last chance to get you a job.
1: Yeah.
0: Funny, I didn't think of this before. Hiring you as my assistant at the radio station. Now, you can help me on my 9 to 10 homemakers program.
1: 9 to 10? Oh, I like those hours.
0: Yeah. Raymond, we work all day preparing the program.
1: Oh. What's my day off?
0: For heaven's sake, you haven't even got the job yet. Now, I'll go in and talk to the manager, Stanley Peabody.
1: Oh, yeah.
2: Station KHJP. I'll connect you.
1: Oh, there's Gloria. Hi, babe.
2: Hi, Raymond.
0: Good morning, Gloria.
2: Oh, good morning, Harold.
0: Mr. Peabody in?
1: Guess what, Gloria? I'm going to work here.
2: You are? Oh, that's wonderful, Raymond.
1: Yeah.
2: Why, we can go to lunch together every day.
0: Gloria, is Mr. Peabody...
2: And Raymond, we can go out in the afternoon and get an ice cream cone.
1: Well, what flavor ice cream do you like, Gloria? Chocolate?
2: No, Raymond.
1: Strawberry?
2: No, Raymond.
1: Pistachio?
2: No, Raymond.
1: Banana nut?
2: No, Raymond.
0: Cut that out. Gloria, will you please ask me if Mr. Peabody's in?
2: No, Raymond. Oh, but yes, he is, Harold.
0: Thank you.
1: Peppermint stick?
2: No, Raymond.
0: Oh, my goodness. No, Raymond.
1: Tutti Frutti?
2: No, Raymond.
0: Those kids. Breeze, they're a man with soul so dead who's never said I should have stood in bed. let me see. How can I handle this now? Well, I'll just tell Peabody he can hire Raymond as my assistant, or I'll take my program elsewhere. Yeah, that'll throw a scare into him.
3: Yeah?
0: Hello, Stanley. May I come in?
3: You are in.
0: Hey, oh, yeah. Stanley, I wanted to...
3: Quiet. Can't you see I'm drinking my yogurt?
4: Yes, sir. He's so sour at the yogurt, I'll be drinking him. Look at his Adam's apple go up and down. Looks like a turkey that swallowed a yo-yo.
3: There.
0: You didn't finish it, Stanley. There's some in your tie.
3: Never mind. What is it, Hemp?
0: Well, Stanley, I wanted to ask a little favor of you.
3: What's that?
0: I think I need a little help on my program.
3: You certainly do. I've heard it every day this week, and the only time I liked it was this morning.
0: Wait a minute. This is Saturday. My program wasn't on the air this morning.
3: That's why I liked it.
0: What a sneaky thing to say.
3: Honest, Harold, the homemaker. I don't see how the housewives stand your program with all those corny jokes.
0: Corny jokes?
3: Yes. Like the one you did yesterday on your gasoline commercial. How do you make Auntie Freeze take away her pajamas?
0: My mother liked it.
3: Well, I didn't.
0: The musicians liked it. Did you like the one about the butcher who put sawdust in the sausage because he couldn't make both ends meet?
3: Yeah. No, I didn't. But I'm glad you came in. There's something I've been wanting to tell you for a long time.
0: Oh?
3: Hemp, unless your program gets inspired, you're going to find out you'll be fired.
0: Say, that rhymes. Whoop. Fired.
3: Yes. Now, what was the favor you wanted to ask me? Well, say something.
0: Violets are blue, roses are red. I think I'll leave while I'm ahead. Goodbye, Stanley. Mother, I'm home.
5: Oh, hello, Harold. Would you like a glass of milk? And a cookie.
0: Yeah, thank you, Mother, but I'm not hungry.
5: Oh, Harold, Dr. Yancey phoned a while ago.
0: Oh? What did the old horse doctor want?
5: I told him you were down trying to find Raymond a job, and he said he'd let you know if he got any ideas.
0: Well, I'm not going to hold my breath. What are we going to do with Raymond, Mother? He's 22 years old, and he hasn't gotten anywhere.
5: Well, after all, Harold, he's just starting at the bottom.
0: Yeah, trouble is, he likes it so well, it looks like he's planning to stay there.
5: Oh, Harold...
0: Uh-oh. There's Doc and his horse and buggy. Oh, my goodness. Got the only buggy in town with a Stanley steamer horn.
6: Harold! Oh, Harold!
0: Okay, Doc, I'm coming. Look at Doc's old horse, Silver Moon. She gets more sway-backed every day.
6: Come here, Harold.
0: Why don't you come in the house, Doc?
6: Why, Harold, I couldn't leave Silver Moon out here all by herself. Could I, dear?
0: Oh, brother.
6: Of course, I could unhitch her and bring her in the house.
0: Never mind. What do you want, Doc?
6: Well, Harold, I understand your cousin's trying to find a job.
0: Well, that's not exactly right.
6: Well, your worries are over. I got just the thing for him.
0: You have? What is it?
6: Yes, sir. Old Doc Yancey has come through again.
0: Doc, what's the job?
6: Yes, sir. When you're lost in a snowdrift and don't know which way to turn, who comes to the rescue? Doc Yancey, that faithful old Saint Bernard.
0: You look like a Saint Bernard.
6: Oh, thank you, Harold.
7: Doc, will you please stop taking bows before you fall out of the buggy?
6: Well, of course, Harold, if you don't want me to tell you what it is.
7: Doc, believe me, I do want you to tell me.
6: Well, all right, then climb up here in the buggy so I can exercise Silver Moon.
7: Oh, my goodness.
6: That's it, huh? Giddy up, Silver Moon. Come on.
7: Now, what's the job you got for Raymond?
6: Well, it's not a job, exactly. It's a profession.
7: Huh?
6: The noblest profession of them all. A veterinarian.
7: Oh, for heaven's sake, Doc, we want to find Raymond a job now.
6: Well, it only takes 4 years to go through veterinary college.
7: 4 years. Then what would he be? A horse doctor.
6: Now you've gone and hurt her feelings, Harold. That's all right. He didn't mean it, Silver Moon.
7: Oh, my goodness. Doc, we don't want Raymond to be an old man before he goes to work.
6: Oh, sir, I tell you, there's no thrill like being a veterinarian. Why, you walk down the street, you see a cat, and you say to yourself, I brought her into the world. And then when you get an emergency call in the middle of the night from an Airedale with a warm nose, and you go out and you hold her paw.
7: Oh, Doc!
6: And those glorious years I spent at veterinary college. I'll never forget our alma mater song. We will miss those dear old dogwood trees. Woof, woof, woof. Where we look for fleas on Pekingese. Woof, woof, woof.
7: Doc!
6: Farewell to those distant purple.
7: Why don't you take one yourself? Let me out of here. I'm going home.

0: Wow. That's one buggy ride I'm glad to walk home from. And Doc. And look for fleas on Pekingese. Probably got a couple on me after riding in that buggy. Wanting Raymond to be a veterinarian. Well, I give up. I'll never find that boy a job.
1: Is that you, cuz?
0: Raymond, you're up.
1: Harold, I found a job.
0: Huh?
1: Yes, I did.
0: Hey, wait a minute, Raymond. Let me sit down. I've had a hard day. Oh, you say you got a job?
1: Well, not exactly, but I just saw an ad in the afternoon paper.
0: Oh, let me see the ad. Wanted. Ballroom dance instructor. Male. Theodore's Academy of the Dance. What's this? Easy work. Monday, Wednesday, and Friday off.
1: That's the kind of job I've always wanted.
0: Yeah, I can understand that.
1: I think I'll go down there right now.
0: Just a moment, Raymond. That ad sounds like a racket to me.
1: Gee, cuz, this is my chance to do an honest day's work.
0: Honest day's work? Well, I'll tell you what I'll do, Raymond. I'll go down there with you and investigate this thing. If it sounds all right, you can apply for the job.
1: Oh, thanks, cuz. Gosh, I'm a dance instructor. Charleston, Charleston, da-da-da-da-dee-dee.
0: Oh, come on, will you?

0: Can't I go in with you, cuz?
1: No, Raymond. You wait right here in the car. It won't take me long to find out if this dance academy is on the square.
2: Okay, cuz.
1: Theodora's Academy of the Dance. Look at all these pictures in the reception room. Who's that in the bell-bottom trousers? Oh, Rita Hayworth. Guess Theodora's in the other room there, giving some sucker a tango lesson. Uh-oh, here she comes.
3: Well, a dance lover.
4: Huh?
3: Welcome to Theodora's Academy of the Dance.
1: Oh, thank you. Miss Theodora.
3: What kind of dancing lessons are you interested in?
1: Well, I...
3: Don't tell me. Let me guess. Let's see. I would say you're the Latin type. Long sideburn.
1: Just need a haircut, I guess.
3: I can just see you doing a languorous tango like this. Step and step glide and keep your back straight.
1: Miss.
3: Step and step glide. Don't watch your feet, please.
1: Feet?
3: Step.
1: But, miss, just a minute. I don't want to.
3: Oh, you look like a good Kong material, too.
1: Oh?
3: One and two and three, kick.
1: Oop,
3: one
1: miss.
3: And two and three, kick.
1: Oop,
3: one
1: miss.
3: One and two and three.
1: Will you please light somewhere? I want to talk to you.
3: Of course.
1: I didn't come here for dancing lessons. You see, I saw your ad in the paper for a dance instructor.
3: Oh, of course. You're applying for the job.
4: What?
3: Lucky Theodora. I didn't dream you'd be so charming.
1: But, miss, you don't get...
3: Who would have thought Melrose Springs had such handsome men?
1: Yeah, well, you... Well, there are a few of us, I guess.
3: And where did you get those beautiful brown eyes? I'm sure you'll enjoy the job. Good salary. Monday, Wednesday, and Friday off. Why, it almost sounds too good to be true, doesn't it?
1: Yes, it does. That's what I wanted to talk to you about. You see, my...
3: Why don't we go into the ballroom?
1: Ballroom?
3: Yes. I'll have to try you out, you know.
1: But,
3: We'll have a cozy little dance together.
1: Cozy little dance?
3: Yes. Come on, brown eyes.
1: Honest Harold, why don't you tell her what you came here for? Well, in no hurry. Won't hurt to have one cozy little dance first. Brown eyes. Coming, Theodora.
3: Oh, there you are.
1: Yeah, here I am.
3: I suppose you're familiar with the different dance steps, the rumba, the samba, the mamba.
1: The hoomba?
3: Which one shall we do?
1: Well, how about a waltz?
3: A waltz?
1: Yeah.
3: All right, I'll put on a record.
1: Gosh, Theodora looks awfully cute in that dress. Guess that's what they call an off-the-shoulder organ, D.
3: There we are. Well, aren't you going to put your arms around me?
1: Put my arms around you?
3: Yes. If we're going to dance.
1: Oh, dance. Yeah, all right.
3: That's it.
1: Hope my hand isn't too cold on your... back.
3: Oh, I don't mind. Cold hands, warm heart.
1: This is nice.
3: Yes. Shall we start to dance now?
1: Of course. Well, here goes. One, two, three. One, two, three. One, two, three.
3: Why, you're a beautiful waltzer.
1: Can't count very well, though. No, I'm not bad, I guess. I did win second prize last year at the Moose Costume Ball.
3: Really?
1: Yeah. I'd have won first prize, but it was kind of hard to dance in that moose suit.
3: You know, you haven't told me your name yet.
1: Oh, Harold Moose. I mean, Harold Hemp.
3: Harold.
4: Yeah.
3: I could follow you better if you held me a little closer.
1: Closer? All right.
3: Harold?
1: Hmm?
3: Mind if I put my head on your shoulder?
1: Oh, of course not.
3: Oh, there.
1: You're up, Sweeps, tickling my nose.
3: That's nice. Your voice has a lot of timber.
1: Timber? Well, I used to work in a lumber camp.

0: It was wonderful.
1: Thank you. It was wonderful dancing with you, too.
2: Of course, if you take the job as my dance instructor, we'll be waltzing together a lot. Every night.
1: We will? When do I go to work?
2: Right away.
1: Eh?
2: Oh, I should tell you, the salary is only $25 a week.
1: Oh, that's all right.
2: And, oh, yes, you'll have to take a brush-up course for a month or two.
1: Brush-up course?
2: Yes, all instructors do that. And it will only cost you $35 a week.
1: $35 a week?
2: Yes, but don't forget your salary is $25.
1: Oh, yeah. Then all I have to pay you is $10 a week.
2: That's right.
1: Hey, that's a real bargain. Thank you very much.
2: Sure you don't mind.
1: Mind? No, it's a pleasure.
2: Harold.
1: Hmm?
2: The $10 is payable in advance.
1: Hmm? Oh, of course. There you are. Two fives.
2: Thank you.
1: Theodora, how about starting my brush-up course now, huh?
2: All right, we'll try a conga.
1: Yeah?
2: Follow me.
1: Yeah?
2: One and two and three, kick.
1: Oh, one and two and three, kick. Oh, one and two and three, kick.
3: Hey, cuz!
1: Oh, Raymond forgot all about him. Excuse me, Theodora. What do you want, Raymond?
3: Cuz, did I get the job?
4: No, Raymond, I did.
3: What? Why can't I have it?
1: My boy, you couldn't afford this job.
3: Why?
1: Never mind. Go home, Raymond. Here's a dollar. That's it.
2: Who was that, Harold?
1: Just a boy. Come on, Theodora. One and two and three, kick. One and two and three, kick. Whee, this is a swell job, and it's only going to cost me $10 a week.

0: You have just heard the Harold Perry Show, Honest Harold, who returns in just a moment with an important announcement. The supporting players tonight included Jane Morgan, William Tracy, Parley Bear, Olin Soule, and Mari Alden. And featured Gloria Holliday as Gloria and Joseph Kearns as old Doc Yak Yak. Norman McDonald directed, and the music was composed and conducted by Jack Meekin. Honest Harold, created by Harold Perry, was written by Gene Stone and Jack Robinson. Now back to Harold Perry.
1: Bob, our joyful laughing lady, the winner of the Honest Harold Laugh Contest, has been chosen. She'll be flown to Los Angeles via TWA Constellation, arriving here Thursday, and will appear with us on our show Wednesday, November 22nd, to demonstrate how and why she won the contest. Over 50,000 women have chortled, guffawed, and chuckled all over the nation. But the winner is Mrs. Lena Duncan of 210 Stooksbury Street, Knoxville, Tennessee. Congratulations, Mrs. Duncan. See you next week, folks, when Mrs. Duncan, or Miss Mirthquake of 1950, as she'll be known, will be with us. Good night.
0: 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Bob Lamond speaking. This is CBS, where the dramas of the lineup are heard every Thursday evening.

0: hurricane lamp is out.
1: After you spent 30-odd years in the Navy, the last 14 answering to now Scott, Chief Bosun, you might say you've decided on a career. Now, we have a book entitled Navy Regulations. It's the book, the one you live by. If you're a chief bosun mate, you get to know this book better than your mother. It covers everything except how to answer the questions of a future admiral. A boat is carried by a ship. We don't have floors and doors. We have decks and hatches. You don't salute a chief, and you don't forget to salute an officer. What's upstairs? It's topside. What's in back? It's aft. What's tighter than a sailor's trousers? A submarine. About 10 years ago, I shipped on the USS Barracuda. That's a little fish with a big bite. She inherited the name from a little sister who roamed the seas around 1913. All told, there were 75 men and officers. 75 full-grown men in a ship not much wider than your living room. It's so nice and compact that the first rule of the submarine service is hang your blues in your bunk and your rate at the gangway.
2: Now, this is a picture of me on a surfboard. And this is a picture of me with that hula dancer.
3: Uh-huh.
2: This is me with the waitress at the Royal Palm.
3: Well, that takes care of the outdoor sports. Now, just what did you do with your evenings? No details, just a brief resume.
2: Ah, those nights. 5 days in Hawaii and I didn't lose a minute.
4: Oh, brother. Dream on, little man.
2: How do you like this number, Steve? Don't look too quick. Just, you're liable to get blind, sort of sneak up on it.
3: Well, for a little man, Tommy, you seem to have done all right.
2: Seem? You guys sure take a lot of convincing. Just let me say it'll be a long time before the female population of Hawaii forgets Tommy Crown. Of course, I made sure I didn't spread myself too thin. After all, I gotta save something for the girls in Manila.
4: I go on duty in about 20 minutes. I'll radio ahead and let them know you're coming.
2: Yeah, do that, my good man, and I'll see what I can do about getting a friend for you.
5: Hey, Steve.
3: Huh?
5: How do you spell Oahu?
3: O-A-H-U.
2: Irish, you got pretty good taste in dames. What do you think about this little number?
5: Soon as I finish this letter, Tommy.
2: Huh? You should have known better than to ask a married man.
3: All of us make mistakes.
2: Imagine writing a letter to a dame, even if she is your wife, when you're 1,000 miles from the nearest mailbox. Nuts. Nuts.
3: Yeah, I think maybe when I get to Manila, I'm going to apply for a transfer. There's no place to stretch your legs on a sub.
2: I was brought up on the east side of New York. Only 6 of us in 4 rooms. We was aristocrats. Real class. You think this sub is crowded? Where I come from, the whole neighborhood lives in your kitchen. You go to sleep, listen to the Kowalskis tossing crockery. The Levine kids scraping a fiddle. And the O'Briens trying to marry off a daughter. Me? I like it.
5: Hey, Steve, what's today?
3: What?
5: I said, what's today?
3: Sunday, I think. Every day's the same on a subway.
5: Well, I gotta keep these letters in rotation. Promise Mary that I write every day.
2: Oh, brother, no dame is gonna put a collar on me. It must be Sunday. Seems like Sunday.
5: I mean the date. We left Hawaii on, I think the 5th.
2: So count. Friday was the 5th. I know, because I had to break a date with Duke somebody's daughter. Saturday was the 6th. So this is Sunday, December 7th.
1: Every day is the same on a sub. Even that day. We were cruising along the surface, making 12 knots. The sun was shining. Sea was calm. It was like any other morning. By an unspoken agreement, the men avoided the war in Europe, and the morning mess was noisy with the coming Rose Bowl game, where we'd celebrate New Year's Eve and the merits of the food on a submarine.
3: So it's good.
2: It's great. And they don't short serve you.
5: I had a hitch on a cruiser. My wife throws out better stuff than they serve.
3: Okay, so the food is good. I've been in phone booths with more leg room than a sub.
2: Steve, I got it. I got the whole thing solved.
3: Oh, it's impossible. It can't be done. You owe me a fiver.
2: Nothing is impossible. Tough, maybe, but not impossible.
5: Pass the bread.
3: What's not impossible?
2: Getting a dame aboard a sub. Figured the whole thing out. Just got the last minor detail.
3: Now, remember, the bet is that only the enlisted guys can know. You gotta get her past the duty officer, through the conning tower.
2: What do you mean, conning tower? The bet was get her aboard.
0: Past the salter?
2: Yeah, it's right in front of you. Now, here's how I can do it.
3: Tommy, not even you can...
2: Please, you're referring to Tommy Crown. And when I say I can do something...
6: All hands, all hands. Now hear this. This is the captain. We have just received a dispatch that the Japanese commenced hostilities by attacking Pearl Harbor this morning.
7: We just left, what?
6: We have no details, but you can rest assured we won't like what we hear.
7: Pearl Harbor? Why Pearl Harbor?
2: Shut up.
6: We will execute unrestricted air and submarine warfare against Japan. I'll give you more when I get it.
2: Don't seem possible.
3: Okay, so they want to fight.
0: Those little... I never believed they'd really do it.
2: I ain't hungry.
3: Nothing. No warning. Just blast away. And to think Admiral Perry showed them where we live.
2: Well, I never even seen a Jap. I've been in Chinatown, only I guess the Japs don't... Hey, Irish, where you going?
0: You better write to Mary. Tell her I'll be a little late for dinner.
1: In a word, we were sick. Sure, we'd been trained for war. War was our business. Only in the United States Navy, you didn't go around looking for business. You tried to avoid it. We were stunned, scared, and sick. The chiefs and officers were crowded into the wardroom by the captain. As he gave us the details, we got a lot sicker.
8: You'd better make yourself secure, because this is going to kick you around.
0: How bad, sir?
8: Miller, if only half of what they reported is true, we're flat on our back. Pearl Harbor took a beating, and there's not much left of it. Or of the Pacific Fleet.
0: The Arizona?
8: A direct hit in the magazine.
0: Gee. Look, I don't suppose...
8: Only in round numbers, no casualty list.
0: My brother was on the Arizona.
8: It's not good. The Arizona, the Pensy, the California, the Shaw, Ogala. Just about everything that was floating.
1: There's the whole Pacific Fleet.
8: Close enough. They haven't separated the dead from the wounded, but there'll be plenty of both.
0: What are our orders, sir?
8: We'll follow Plan Able. We've got plenty of fuel and plenty of torpedoes. And we're going to cruise our assigned sector of the Pacific and make sure that we're out of torpedoes before we're out of fuel.
1: What shall I tell the men, sir?
8: The truth.
1: Yes, sir.
8: And just so they won't get too cocky, tell them the Pacific is a Japanese ocean.
1: I told them the truth, and then some more of the truth. If you've been brought up to play it fair, it takes a while to get used to the fact that the other guy plays dirty. We heard about the sneak punch, but we didn't think anyone would pull it on us, which made us a candidate for all-world sucker. At first, the men got sick. Then they got sore. Then they started thinking of the shipmates at Pearl, and they got sick again.
2: Steve, you spent a leave in Tokyo. What are they like?
3: How should I know?
2: But you were there. You ought to know.
3: I don't. That's all there's to it. I don't know what they're like.
0: In the cartoons, they all wear glasses.
2: Yeah, I've seen some of those. Only that don't tell you anything. My old lady wears glasses.
0: All those ships. Makes you feel sort of naked.
2: And not me.
3: Cocky. You know what? We were so cocky, they pushed our teeth in.
0: They've got buck teeth.
3: Well, I don't feel cocky. I think maybe we got a long fight on our hands.
2: We sure bedded down for it. Irish on the top bunk, you under him, me under you, and... under me is sleeping a nice, fat torpedo.
0: I only hope your bunk mate doesn't roll out of bed.
2: Not Annie. I'm saving her for a Jap battleship.
3: Annie? What a stupid name for a torpedo. No bite. No nothing.
2: You want to know why I named her Annie?
3: No.
2: Promise you won't tell the rest of the guys. I promise you'll keep it a secret?
3: I said no.
2: Well, how about you, Irish?
0: What have I got to lose?
2: Well, say you promise, and I'll tell you.
0: I promise.
3: I now pronounce you man and wife.
2: Maybe I better not tell you.
3: Tommy, if this is another one of those stories with no answer...
2: No, it's only that... Okay. A couple of years ago, I had my first leave, so I went back to the old neighborhood.
3: And you met a girl named Annie.
2: Yeah, this kid had everything. Looks,
3: figure.
2: So I come home in my brand new sailor suit, and I bunk into her accidentally.
3: Oh, sure.
2: Okay, so don't believe me, only it was an accident. But I figured I might as well take advantage of it. So I grabbed her and kissed her.
3: Keep going.
2: That's all. I kissed her.
3: And that's why you're calling the torpedo Annie?
2: Yeah. Did she have a wallop?

The National Broadcasting Company, in cooperation with the United States Navy Recruiting Service, presents Now Hear This, dramatic stories based on the personal experiences of those gallant men and women who embody the great traditions of a great service, the United States Navy.

0: Captain, I got a target coming out of that overcast on the port bow.
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2: Port sound, Roddy.
1: What have you got?
2: Target on port bow, range 2500, bearing 340. Other high-speed prompt noises from 325 to dead ahead, sir. Must be target screen.
1: Helmsman, keep on this course.
3: Aye, aye, sir.
1: Kick her up to two-thirds.
3: All ahead, two-thirds. Aye, aye, sir.
1: We can get her, Mr. Miller, if we can get by her escort.
2: Captain
1: here.
2: Something's closing in on us fast. High-speed prompt.
1: Keep on it. Mark. Bearing 305, range 1800, three destroyers, zero angle on the bow. The cans are making a run. Pull the plug.
4: Pull the plug. That's Navy for crash dive. When a submarine digs her nose straight into the belly of an ocean, the insides of a man begin to contract. 1,000 things come into your mind. How close are they? How fast can we get down? How much ocean can we put between us? Nobody talks. Nobody breathes. Everybody prays. You're a sitting duck and you know it. You're a scared pigeon trying to pull an ocean over your head. And then, with an easy sway and move, the sub levels off. Everything is turned off. There isn't a sound. You count the depth charges that are searching for your back. And then, when the first couple don't hit you, try to make casual conversation to see if anyone else is as scared as you are. Close. They still haven't got our position.
5: How long you figure we've been sitting here, Boats?
4: 8 hours. Maybe more. Hard to tell.
6: Don't those guys ever give up?
5: Yeah, they get a nice shiny medal from the Empire.
4: That close enough for you, Boats?
7: That was close.
4: Hey, watch the way you're swinging that foot, Tommy.
5: Huh?
4: If your heel hits that torpedo, the sound will shoot right into their detecting gear, and then, boom.
5: Yeah, I gotta watch that. Say, Boats, you don't think they can hear us talk? I mean, the captain said if we kept from yelling...
4: Relax.
5: I'm relaxed, only I don't want to carry it too far.
6: Say, how do you spell the...
5: You're not writing another letter, not now.
6: Why not?
5: Hey, you got a point. Give me a pencil, Steve.
6: Huh? Here.
5: Now, what dame is just dying to hear from me? Annie? Betty? Carol? Dinah?
1: How about it?
0: You're still around. You can afford patience when you got a pat hand.
1: You want to talk about it, Miller?
0: About what, Captain?
1: Come on, kid. Get it off your chest. You'll feel better.
0: I'd feel better if I had a chance to get even. It's funny how hard I want to get even.
1: You don't know for sure that your brother...
0: What chance did he have? What chance did any of them have?
1: Well, you can't tell. You made the rounds with me. All the boys know somebody at Pearl. They figure maybe their buddy was the lucky one. You have to figure it that way.
0: It was Mom's favorite. Funny, isn't it? We were twins. And he was Mom's favorite.

0: They've got us boxed, Steve.
1: Think I better walk back and tell the captain? After all, it ain't fair not to tell the old man.
2: Let him guess for a while. He loves surprises.
0: How do you figure it, Boats?
3: We're perfectly safe.
1: All right, come on, Boats. Stop with the bilge.
3: Well, in a dice game, I'm betting right.
1: Well, that's as good an answer as any. 8 solid hours, no sign of a stop. How much of this can a guy take?
2: Lots.
1: Yeah. If we could only get a crack at him. If we only didn't have to sit and take it.
3: We shake our bustle and they'll bust us apart.
1: Yeah, I know. I'm just talking so I don't have to think.
2: Hey, you're worrying about nothing.
1: Anybody else got a comment?
0: No comment.
3: The Pacific is a big ocean. I've covered every inch of it.
1: If they split us open, you'll cover about 3 feet of the bottom.
0: That's why they give us more pay. You know, an old sailor once told me they could afford it because subs don't have survivors.
2: Now, that's a cute thought. What did you guys do in civilian life? Scare little babies?
1: I wondered whether we could get to you.
0: You know, I'm soaked. Everything is sticking to me.
1: Nerves. Now, Tommy here, nothing bothers him.
3: Button it up, Steve.
2: No, he don't bother me. You see, I'm letting the captain handle the Japs.
1: Oh, that's considerate.
2: Me? I got a problem.
0: So is the captain.
2: The way I figure it, this is December 24th.
1: Goes to show you what an education will do.
2: And I'm stuck in a submarine sitting under the Pacific.
1: At least you got company. For a while, anyway.
2: So it's Christmas Eve, and I'm going down in history...
1: Our hero.
2: ...as the only guy who ever hung a stocking on the warhead of a torpedo.

0: In our Navy, the term qualified in submarines has a very special meaning. You see, submarine service requires far more than the ordinary, because the submarine itself is an efficient but highly complicated and specialized type of warcraft. And in times of war, a submarine frequently operates independently in waters controlled by the enemy. So the Blue Jackets who serve as crew members aboard our submarines must be men who are physically fit, superior in their specialties, and proven in their intelligence and judgment. Each must be a volunteer with a strong desire to serve aboard undersea craft. Submarine service is a challenge to the youth of America because membership is highly selective. And for those who are selected, there's the opportunity to win dolphins, the coveted insignia, which indicates that the wearer is qualified in submarines, a member of the team which forms one of our first lines of national defense, the submarine service of the United States Navy.
1: Sweating it out down there, listening to Japanese depth charges makes a man get old long before his time. Jokes just don't seem to come off. Conversation dies, and the men crawl into their own memories. You'd be amazed how cold you can get in a 90-degree temperature. And then, just as suddenly as they started, the depth charges stopped. We followed the three Jap destroyers on the sonar and listened to them disappear. We sat for a couple of more hours and then began to slowly pick ourselves up and take a look. The captain swung the periscope around once, twice, and decided that this part of the Pacific was ours. So we left and headed for Japan, which was theirs.
2: I just don't get it. Here we are in the middle of a war. Here we are trying to beach ourselves in Tokyo Bay, and I'm washing down ladders.
3: That's to keep you in shape.
2: I should be sitting by that torpedo tube keeping Annie company.
3: Mm-hmm. I'll speak to the captain.
2: Never mind. When I see him, I'll handle it myself. He's been topside so long, he don't realize that he's wasting my talents.
3: Look, stop talking. Keep scrubbing.
2: Huh? Oh, you sound like my mother.
3: Fate worse than death?
2: Believe me, that captain
4: doesn't
2: know...
4: Everything all right, men?
3: Yes, sir.
2: All right as rain, Captain. I was just telling Irish here that with you at the helm, we got nothing to worry about.
5: Well, the Navy must have changed since my day. When I was washing down, I always figured the captain was wasting my talents. Carry on.
3: What was it you were going to tell the captain?
2: Irish, the guy ain't human.
5: How about it, Sparks?
6: Nothing, sir.
5: It should be. I get an idea that enemy troop ships are leaving their home port for the Philippines. I'd like to get a crack at one.
6: Yes, sir.
5: Carry on, and Sparks, if you pick up anything in these waters, it'll be Jap.
2: You sleeping, Irish?
3: Yeah.
2: I can't sleep. Every time I close my eyes, I remember how it was a few hours ago.
7: What time is it?
2: About 5 in the morning.
3: Yeah. We go on duty at 8. Try to keep it down. I'm knocked out.
2: Yeah. They celebrate Christmas in Japan?
3: Yeah, I guess so.
7: Some do, some don't.
2: That don't make sense.
7: Those that have been converted. Only I doubt very much if they dare celebrate anything but the Emperor's birthday.
2: Every minute we get closer to Japan. I ain't chicken, only I wish Sparks was bunking with us. He'd keep us posted.
3: I sure could use a newspaper.
7: Radio would be better. Just to hear a newscaster every hour on the hour.
2: You write to your wife yet, Irish?
3: Yeah. About 2 hours ago.
2: Well, next time you write, say hello for me.
1: Tension kept mounting. We were so deep into enemy waters it made our skin crawl just to think about it. But we had the full details of the Pearl Harbor raid, and we wanted a chance to get even, to show them that we were in condition to go the full route.
0: You want to see me, Captain?
5: I've got an idea that I can catch an enemy convoy when it heads for the Philippines. How does this route look?
7: Well, that would depend on their destination.
5: Supposing it was Manila Bay. Now, the fleet that blasted Pearl Harbor might rendezvous with a troop convoy.
4: Yeah, but we still don't know how strong the British are.
5: They're worse off than we are. We'll take our chance.
4: All right, then I'd come around here. Right past this group of islands, pick up my protection, and then full steam for any point in the Philippines I wanted.
6: Forward Sound calling the captain.
5: It's the captain in control room. Go ahead, Forward Sound.
6: Just picked up heavy screws on port bow. Estimated range about 8,000 yards.
5: I can pick her up in the periscope. Come on, Miller. Up scope. Hello, baby. Welcome to the party. Take a look, Miller.
4: It's all alone.
5: What do you make of a
4: troop or supply ship?
5: Let me take another look. I'd say we're about 1,500 yards off a track.
4: Well, they'll pick up our scope. You could roll dice on that sea.
5: We'll take our chances. Sound battle stations, mister. And tell them to hold onto their hats.

0: Why don't we get the word? Annie wants to go swimming.
1: Scuttlebutt says we're tailing the troop ship.
2: Well, it's been long enough. We could be halfway down a smokestack by this time.
1: Yeah, you're wishing, Tommy. Take it easy. Take it easy.
0: Look who's talking.
1: We gotta get close. Real close.
2: We can only see what we're heading for.
0: Come on, Captain. Give us the word. Give us the word.
3: They haven't picked us up yet. We're in their own backyard, so they think they got nothing to worry about. Make ready all bow tubes. Open the outer doors.
4: Captain.
3: What does it sound?
4: I've picked up something else dead ahead. Comes back like a destroyer.
3: I can't see too far on that bearing.
4: No change in bearing.
3: She's heading for us.
4: Yes, sir.
3: Keep me posted. Steady as you go, helmsman. What's generated range and bearing, Mr. Miller?
5: 3500. 300.
3: Not close enough. Destroyer or no destroyer, I want this baby and I want her back.
0: Could have swum that far in half the time. And all I know is the dog paddle.
1: If we get picked up, half the Jap Navy will be down our throats. Yeah, I hope the captain's playing it safe.
2: I can only think of a name for my torpedo. Any kind of a name.
0: Oh, what a time to wake up. Where you been, Irish? There's a war on.
3: Stand by for final observation and shoot. Bearing, mark.
5: Mark. 3, 4, 2.
6: Set.
3: Range. Mark. Downscope.
5: One, 3, 7, 5.
6: Set.
3: Angle on the bow. Starboard 70.
6: Solution check, skipper. Gyro regulators match.
3: Stand by.
0: Ready on one. That's you, Irish. That's you.
2: I'm ready. I'm ready. You think I'm deaf?
6: Fire one.
2: 8, 7, 6, 5, 4.
1: Torpedo three. Running hot, straight, and normal.
6: Fire two.
1: Be there, Annie. Be there, Annie. Be there, Annie. Be there, Annie.
2: Oh, we got one home, Mary. We got one home.
0: Shut up.
1: The door's still open, Annie.
4: Both of them. They've both connected.
2: You like that?
0: Oh, you know what I gotta say to them Japs?
1: Irish, hold me back before I kiss this ugly little sailor.
0: So I say to him, Merry Christmas, you jerks.
1: Celebrated for about 5 seconds and then hauled our tails out of there. It didn't take a naval genius to know that the enemy was swooping down to get us. We headed south, then east, back south. And when our torpedoes were exhausted and our fuel almost gone, we put back to Pearl Harbor. Our conning tower proudly wore a broom signifying a clean sweep, and three little rising suns signifying that we might be down, but we were far from out. And to the poem that ended, "So Sally, my garden now," we added, "now, but not for long."

0: National Broadcasting Company, in cooperation with the United States Navy Recruiting Service, has brought you another in the series of dramatic incidents based on experiences of the men and women of the United States Navy. In today's story, Boats was Arnold Robertson, and the cast included Jackson Beck, Joe Curtin, Lyle Sudrow, Bill Suckert, Grant Richards, and Leon Janney. The program was written and directed by David Harmon and produced by Chick Vincent and Cy Levine. Tune in again next week at this same time when the National Broadcasting Company will once again present... Stay tuned for You Can't Take It With You on NBC.
1: On your last trip, did you discover what the Earth people eat? They eat a great many of these. They peel them with their metal knives. Boil them for 20 of their minutes. Then they smash them all to bits.
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0: The railroad brought a new prosperity to the early western United States, but with the railroad came an army of confidence men who tried to rob the pioneers of their property and savings. They found an opponent in the masked rider of the plains, however, who was more than a match for them. Return with us now to those thrilling days of yesteryear. From out of the past come the thundering hoofbeats of the great horse Silver. The Lone Ranger rides again.
1: Come on, Silver! We're heading for Pecos County! Saddles waving in the trail ahead! Arrow, Silver! Away!
0: In the cafe at Pecos, old Missouri Mustang Mag's foreman was, for the first time in his life, receiving a great deal of attention. The kind of attention he had long been convinced he deserved, but had always been denied. Two strangers to old Missouri had struck up an acquaintance at the bar, and now all three were seated like old friends at one of the tables.
2: Well, Abbott, as long as this is the last drink we're going to have, let's make it a toast.
3: Sure, to what?
2: We'll drink this into the squarest, bravest, and smartest cattleman ever to sit the saddle in the Lone Star State of Texas. We'll drink it to the next sheriff of Pecos County. To make it short, we'll drink to Missouri.
3: Cooper, I'll join you in that gladly.
4: Oh, now, fellas.
2: Missouri? I reckon you ain't got the least notion how you talked about and looked up to. And I don't mean just here in Texas. No, siree. Why, there's folks west of the Mississippi that know your name who couldn't tell you who's sitting in the White House back east in Washington. I've asked folks if they've heard of the Lone Ranger, and they've said no. Then I've asked them about old Missouri over to Pecos. And they've told me things you've done that you've likely forgot yourself.
4: Oh,
3: so, Missouri,
4: no.
3: That should explain why Cooper and me thought of you first off after we'd been here long enough to see what this county needed was a real fighting man for sheriff.
4: Bet
2: you will take the office, won't you, Missouri?
4: Fine.
2: I knew you would. Knew you was public-spirited enough to do your duty when you seen it.
4: Now, look, fellas,
3: just one thing, Missouri. What's your stand on rustlers and such?
4: Well, good for you.
3: Come out four square like that during the campaign, and you'll get the voters behind you 100%.
2: Yes, sir. Now, if you'll just sign this, Missouri, here's pen and ink.
4: It
3: tells you how to stand on law and order, and says you're willing to serve the people in this position of public trust. Put your name to it, or folks won't believe a busy man like you would spare the time for the job.
2: Thank you, Missouri. That's fine and dandy. Oh, no. I'll take it. Now, I've got something to show folks when I tell them you're our candidate. Oh, I'm sorry, Missouri. What was you going to say?
4: Nothing.
3: Yeah?
4: You know, gents, I'll bet I'll make a right good sheriff at that.
0: Although Missouri's new friends, Cooper and Abbott, confidently forecast a great majority in favor of Missouri for sheriff, the old fellow found on his return to Mustang Mag's ranch that there existed a powerful minority definitely opposed to him. This minority was Mustang Mag herself.
4: You are sheriff. I'd as soon stuff a bag with hay and call it a sheriff. For a lawman, you'd be worth less than a pitchfork to shovel water with. Why, you're a worthless, stove-in...
5: Addle-headed,
4: thank you, Missouri. Old Mosserhorn, without life enough left in you to up and die. Who are these fellas, anyhow? I never heard of no gents by their names in these parts afore.
5: They ain't been here long.
4: Cattlemen?
5: Uh-huh.
4: Sound to me like they ain't got the sense needed to herd sheep. Told you what a great fellow you was, huh?
5: Oh, I wouldn't say they missed the facts by so far.
4: No farther than from here to the border. Well, I won't say you can't run for sheriff, Missouri. All I'll say is that if you do, you can draw your time and make tracks. I won't have my outfit the laughing stock of the county. If anybody's going to act a fool around here, I'll do it myself. Now, how about that fellow from the railroad? What did he say?
5: Oh, golly.
4: Huh?
5: That's what I forgot. I knowed it was something.
4: You never seen him?
5: Well, I got to talking with them fellas.
4: There's only what in thunderation you're supposed to give you the day off to go to town for. I spent all last evening pounding into your thick head the kind of terms you're to make. 'cause I can't spare the time to go to town myself or fix it so you could sign the papers without me. Now, here you are, not a thing's been done.
5: Nice,
4: I'd like to wring your neck.
5: But,
4: Maybe the railroad won't even want to buy my timber. Maybe they'll be so disgusted they'll go somewhere else. And if they do, I won't blame them.
5: Oh, that's foolish.
4: What's foolish?
5: Saying they won't buy your timber just because I happen to forget. If they don't buy from you, Mag, where will they? Who else around here's got any? Shucks, you talk like timber grew on trees.
4: Well, don't it?
5: Ah, you know what I mean.
4: But if I do, it's because I don't pay any attention to what you say. All right, Missouri, you listen to me. I don't care if it is getting on to sundown. You're saddling up this minute and you're dusting pronto back to town. And you're finding that railroad fella if it takes from now till cows grow feathers.
5: You mean without waiting to eat?
4: Missouri?
5: Now, don't get hasty, Mac. I'm a-going.
4: Wait.
5: What?
4: Look outside there. Slim just rode up. My lands, I do believe he's been shot.
5: Shot?
4: He's holding on to his arm. Here, Slim, get in here.
6: Ma'am, you can give me something clean for wrapping up this place where I got drilled, and then you can give me my wages. Next outfit I'll work for will be where a feller's told what's going on.
4: Missouri, get some clothes.
5: Uh-huh.
4: Now then, Slim, just what you mean by that last?
6: Ma'am, didn't you tell me and Foggy to guard your timber?
4: I did.
6: With orders to run off anybody going in them woods without permission?
4: I had to. That timber's going to bring me cash. I couldn't take the chance somebody might set it afire.
6: Then why didn't you tell us it was sold? Why'd you let us get in a gunfight with them fellas when they come to take over?
4: What's that?
6: You heard me.
4: Somebody claimed they bought that timber.
6: Well, didn't they?
4: They did not. Who were they?
6: Why, that fella Cooper and his partner Abbott. Now, wait, Mag. Something doggone funny about this.
4: You think I don't know it?
6: But if you didn't sell, where'd they get that deed signed by Missouri? Don't tell me they didn't have one, because I've seen it. Don't tell me Missouri never signed it, because I know his writing just like I know my own.
4: Missouri!
5: Yeah, Mag.
4: Missouri, I'm going to ask you some questions.
5: Huh?
4: Don't act funny and don't try to dodge them, or I swear I'll laugh you so hard you'll be able to scratch the back of your neck with your front teeth.
5: Gosh, Mag.
4: What was the name of them fellas wanted you to run for sheriff?
5: I told you.
4: Then tell me again.
5: Why, Mr. Abbott and Mr. Cooper.
6: That was their names, Mag.
5: But why
4: did they get you to sign anything?
5: You think I'm an idiot?
4: Yes.
3: Oh.
4: Answer my question.
5: I never signed a thing but that paper they'd made out to show folks I was willing to be sheriff.
4: Then you did sign the paper.
5: Yeah,
4: did
5: but...
4: Did you read it first?
5: I didn't have to.
4: Huh?
5: They told me what was in it.
6: Doggone.
4: I'm trying not to, Missouri. I'm trying not to.
5: Huh? Not to what?
4: Not to skin you alive and use your hide for saddle leather. Why, you flea-brained old fool, do you know what you went and done? You signed away my timber!
0: The following day, when Mag, accompanied by the sheriff, rode to the timberland in question, she not only found Cooper and Abbott living in an old cabin there, but discovered that they had already hired a crew to begin lumber operations. The two men smoothly denied Mag's charges. The sheriff was uncertain how to act.
7: Well, I don't know, Mag. Don't get the notion I think you've lied to me. I don't. These fellas have got a deed to this land, and they say they've already entered it on the books with the county clerk. Now, I'm wondering about something.
4: Yeah?
7: I'm wondering if Missouri has been honest with you about this. These fellas said they paid him. Why couldn't he have kept the cash for himself and made up that story he told you?
4: You're calling Missouri crooked?
7: Well...
4: He's as straight as you are. All that's wrong with him is he's too simple to live.
7: Nobody could be that simple.
4: He just ain't acquainted with Missouri the way I am. Well, from the smirks on your faces, it looked as though you figured you put something over on me.
8: Well, not at all, ma'am.
3: We just kept you from putting something over on us.
4: Think you got me stopped, huh?
8: Well, we ain't going to worry, if that's what you mean.
4: No? Well, before either one of you is much older, you're going to worry plenty.
8: Yeah.
4: I'm taking this into court.
3: Why, ma'am, you don't say.
4: And as sure as I'm standing here, the judge will decide in my favor.
3: That's all.
4: But even if he don't, you still ain't got me whipped.
8: No?
7: No, Mag, don't go to threatening.
3: Let her finish, Sheriff. I'm kind of curious to hear what she thinks she's got up her sleeve.
4: I'm sending for a friend of mine.
3: Yeah? Who might that be?
4: The Lone Ranger. Now laugh that off. What's the matter? You swallow something sour?

0: 4 day ride, maybe.
1: 4 days with Mag in trouble? Kind of we're going to make it in 3. Hurry, Sue.
0: Get him up, Scout.
1: Hurry, old boy.
2: Three days later, as the masked man and Tonto were completing the last leg of their journey, they suddenly caught sight of a horseman whom they recognized as a member of Mustang Mag's crew. It was Slim urging his mount toward town. The masked man hailed him with...
3: Hold on there! Hold this, old man!
4: Hold on,
3: hold
4: on!
3: Hold
5: there! Mask, why... Well, you fellas must be the Lone Ranger and Tonto.
6: Ah, right. They call you Slim. You work for Mag.
5: Uh-huh.
6: What's happening? We heard Crooks has stolen her timberland and she's taking the case to court. Does it look as though the court will decide in her favor?
5: It'll have to.
6: Good.
5: But by the time it does, it won't make no difference.
6: No?
5: Abbott and Cooper ain't waiting. They're clearing off that land just as fast as they can. They figure by the time the court decides, they'll have all that timber cut and hauled to the railroad. They'll get the cash for it and clear out. That's why I'm heading for town right now.
6: It is?
5: Mm-hmm. I'm to see the judge. Mag wants an injunction to stop him till there's a decision.
6: An injunction, huh? And she sent you?
5: She couldn't get away. She wrote to the judge. That's what's in this letter.
6: Turn back.
5: Eh?
6: Forget the injunction. Let those fellows go ahead.
5: Hey, you're loco. You know what you're doing?
6: Exactly.
5: Well, if I turn back, them skunks can keep on cutting timber.
6: Yes.
5: Is that what you want them to do?
6: It is.
5: Then they've bought you out. Stand aside. I ain't turning back for you or anybody. Get up, fella.
6: No, you don't.
5: Let go of that bridle.
6: I'll take that letter.
5: Look out.
6: There.
5: You double-crosser.
6: Now you can ride ahead if you wish.
5: Without that letter, what good would it do me?
6: None.
5: Then I'll go back and get another.
6: I promise you it'll never reach the judge.
5: Mister?
6: Well?
5: They say you're lightning fast on the draw. And I reckon if you wanted, you could drill me before I hardly started to reach.
6: Yes?
5: But that ain't stopping me from telling you something.
6: What?
5: It don't matter whether he calls himself the Lone Ranger or whatever. The man that'd sell out a friend is worse than a snake. So there's my opinion of you. Get up, Rob. Get up there.
7: Him, he's mad.
6: It couldn't be helped, Tonto. Come, we'll make camp.
7: Ah.
5: Get him on, Scout.
3: Hail, Silver! Away!

0: Now to continue our story. Slim reported his meeting with the Lone Ranger to Mustang Mag.
1: That's exactly what happened, Mag. Now you see what kind of a friend that polecat turned out to be.
2: Slim.
1: Eh?
2: You're almost the best man I got on the place. But if I didn't savvy you said that because you didn't know nobody, you'd be through.
1: Huh? You mean you still figure he's on your side?
2: I know he is.
1: Even after what he's done?
2: Yes.
1: Ma'am, with your kind of faith, I'd tackle Billy the Kid and Geronimo all at once. Doggone. Well, anyhow, you're going to write the judge again, ain't you?
2: Masked man told you wouldn't let word get through?
1: Mm-hmm. But you can trust me, ma'am. I know what to look out for now. Won't be stopped a second time.
2: It won't be a second time.
1: No?
2: If he don't want me to get an injunction to halt them crooks, he's got his reasons.
1: Doggone.
2: And I reckon the good ones. Now just forget this, Slim. Go on back to bunkhouse. I'm not worrying. I know the Lone Ranger's on hand, and... Well, I guess that's all I need to know.
0: In the meantime, the Lone Ranger and Tonto had made camp in a secluded spot convenient both to Mustang Mag's ranch house and to the timberland where Abbott and Cooper were supervising the operations of their crew. 24 hours went by, during which time the masked man made himself familiar with the situation. Then he returned to camp and gave Tonto certain orders. Tonto saddled Scout while he listened and...
3: You won't have to hurry, Kemosabe. It'll take them the better part of a month to complete the clearing of that timberland. When it's been cleared, the lumber will have to be freighted to the railroad's construction camp.
4: Isn't that right?
3: They don't get paid until all of it has been delivered. Barker is the agent of the railroad who made the deal.
4: Why him not wait?
3: Until this court fight is over? He can't. The railroad needs lumber as quickly as it can get it. Barker has to take the chance that Abbott and Cooper's claim will be upheld. If it isn't, then, of course, the railroad will have to come to terms with Mag. I understand Barker is remaining in Pecos until the timber's all been cut and is actually on the way to the construction camp.
4: Then what him do?
3: He'll accompany Abbott and Cooper on the trip and pay them when they get there.
4: Oh.
3: Unless we prevent it. How long do you think it'll take you to find Chief Thundercloud?
4: Maybe week.
3: Good. When you see him, tell him exactly what I've told you.
4: Tonto do it.
3: He's helped us before. I'm confident he will again.
4: Him good friend.
3: Ready?
5: Me ready.
3: And good luck, Kemosabe. And we'll meet at the place I named.
4: Get him up, Scout. Get him up.

0: month went by. Cooper and Abbott had completed the work of cutting Mag's timber, while the suit to determine the ownership of the land still dragged on in the court at Pecos. Nevertheless, Mustang Mag still held to her faith in the masked man.
1: He hasn't let me down. I know he hasn't.
2: Yeah, I suppose not, Mag. But don't you think it's kind of funny he never showed himself?
1: Slim seen him.
2: But we ain't.
1: What's that got to do with it, Missouri?
2: Well, wouldn't he want us to know he's on the job?
1: I know he is.
2: Sure, but...
1: I reckon in a way it's kind of a compliment to us that he ain't been here. It's his way of telling us he knows we got faith in him. If he doubted it, he'd come round to make sure it wasn't worrying. No, Missouri, I'm always glad to see him, of course. But he's one fellow with his own way of doing things, and it ain't for us to question it.
3: Thank you, Mag.
2: Lisping catfish.
3: You're right. I was confident you wouldn't lose faith.
1: Oh, my stars. I never meant for you to hear me.
3: I know it.
1: Friend, I'm that glad to see you.
3: Mag, today the last of the timber was loaded and sent on its way to the construction camp.
1: Was it honest?
3: Yes. I've just come from there. Abbott, Cooper, and Barker have left with the wagons.
2: But that means...
1: Hush, Missouri. You know if Abbott and Cooper ever get to camp and collect that cash, they won't be back, don't you?
3: Yes.
1: But this is the way you plan things?
3: It is.
1: Well, I don't savvy, but that's all right, I guess. Is that what you come to tell us? That the timber's gone, but we're not to worry about it?
3: Only in part.
1: Yeah?
3: Chiefly, I came to learn that you and Missouri would obey a request of mine without asking why I made it.
1: Don't you know we would?
2: Just name it, friend!
3: Abbott and Cooper, keeping with the wagons, will travel slowly. They can't reach the railroad camp in less than 10 days.
1: Uh-huh.
3: So you won't have to leave at once. If you wait until the end of the week, you can still overtake them.
2: We're to join them, fellas?
3: Yes.
1: Keep still, Missouri, and let him finish. Go on, friend.
3: They travel through some rather wild country before they get there, especially between Saddle Butte and Apache Pass. You know that district?
2: Enough to get there!
3: That's all that's necessary. That's where I want you to join them.
1: And when we do?
3: Pretend you're there to make one last effort to prevent the sale of your timber.
1: That won't be hard.
3: You'll go?
1: Of course we will.
2: And prime for the polecats, too. I'll get out my buffalo gun.
1: You'll do no such thing. You'll carry no guns when I'm alone.
2: But I've got to protect you, don't I?
1: Protect me? Why, you sparing old idiot, you'd have to be skin full of liquor to say boo to a rabbit.
2: Oh, now, man.
1: You what?
2: What?
1: Now see what you've done. While you're talking, he leaves. Missouri, someday you're going to stretch my patience till it just naturally up and hits you in the face.
0: It was a week later that Abbott and Cooper, having passed Saddle Butte, rode in advance of their freighters toward Apache Pass, still a day's journey away. Barker, who was riding with them, suddenly turned in his saddle and pointed toward the west.
4: Someone's coming.
5: Huh? Oh, yeah. Wonder who it is. Make them out, Abbott?
6: One's a woman, ain't it?
4: I think so. They're waving. Better rein up. Oh, boy.
5: Oh, there. Oh, there. Oh, oh, oh.
6: Well, I'll be doggone.
5: Huh?
6: That's Mustang Mag. Don't you recognize her? The fella's Missouri.
5: Why, sure it is.
7: Hold on!
5: Now, what's she want?
6: Reckon I could guess.
5: Yeah, reckon I could, too. Howdy, Mag. What brings you here?
6: Hello, Missouri.
5: Hey, it looks like you folks have been riding hard. What's on
1: my
5: your...
1: My business ain't with you, so kindly keep your face shut.
5: But I was...
1: Mr. Barker, I want to know if you really figure to pay these crooks for timber belonging to me.
4: Why, I...
6: Mag, careful what you call us.
2: And you be doggone careful how you talk to Mag, mister, or you'll have me to deal with. I got a score to settle with you anyhow.
6: I hear you're running for sheriff, Missouri. Any truth in it?
1: Missouri, keep quiet. Don't pay no attention to him.
2: Ah.
1: Mr. Barker, you ain't answered me yet.
4: Mag, what else can I do?
1: Give the money to me.
4: But the land this timber came from is in their names.
1: Because of a crooked trick.
4: I'm sorry, Mag.
5: Hey,
4: what's
5: man?
8: Hurry, Indians! The hills are full of Indians!
2: What's that you said about Indians?
6: What in the world is he?
5: We're right in the middle of Indian country.
8: Oh, over, Silver! Over!
4: You saw Indians?
8: Look there! And there! And behind you! You're surrounded!
0: Everywhere the masked man pointed, Indians were silhouetted against the sky. Apparently, there were hundreds of them, all shouting their war cries as they bent low over the backs of their fleet ponies. Almost before the party of white men could realize its danger, it was completely circled by howling painted braves. They made no attempt to close in, and when one of their number gave a signal, they fell silent and reined their mounts to a halt. The Indian who had given the command detached himself from his followers and rode alone toward the waiting whites.
5: That must be their chief.
6: Yeah.
5: I'll fix the varmint.
3: Put up that gun.
5: Hey!
4: You fool, the masked man's right. Shoot this fellow and those Indians will be on us in a moment. We won't have a chance.
6: Put your gun away, Cooper.
5: No.
3: This fellow's a chief, Barker. Parley with him. See what he wants.
4: I will.
7: How? Me, Chief Thundercloud.
4: You savvy the white man's talk?
7: Me savvy.
4: And what is it you want? Why have you stopped us?
7: Me want them.
5: What? Me and Abbott? What for?
7: You cut them down, trees belong Great Spirit.
5: Huh?
7: You cut them down, trees sacred to red man. Now you pay.
4: What the...
3: He may be speaking the truth. If he is, this is serious. You can't always know what places the Indians hold sacred. One may have been Mag's forest. With trees as rare as they are in this district, it's very probable.
6: You mean these Indians would punish us for it?
3: What does it look like to you?
5: No, they can't. We'll fight them.
3: And how far would we get? Counting the drivers of those wagons, there's hardly more than a dozen of us. I say Thundercloud has at least 200 braves with him to obey his commands.
7: Me not make war on you. Me just take them. You come.
6: No, get back.
5: No, don't touch
7: you
5: it.
7: You come.
5: Come back.
3: Don't interfere, Barker. Those braves attacked, they'd wipe us out in 5 minutes.
6: Wait, you fellows ain't going to let them Indians take us, are you? You got to help us, please.
5: They'll kill us.
7: Kill?
5: No, no.
3: Wait.
5: But they will.
3: Thundercloud. What if that woods hadn't belonged to them, but to someone else? What if they'd cut this timber from it because they'd been ordered to by the real owner? Would you still hold them to blame? Would you still want to punish them?
6: That's it. It wasn't our fault. We was told to do it.
7: Who tell them?
5: It was Meg here. She owns them woods. It was her had us cut them.
7: That true?
1: Well,
3: it is true.
4: Do you realize what you're saying? You're sacrificing a woman to save these fellows.
3: Perhaps.
4: You're dirty.
3: Easy. What do you say, Thundercloud? Would you take these fellows then?
7: You speak true. Me no hurt them.
3: I've told the truth.
5: Honest it's so, Injun. You ain't going to kill us for doing what we was told to do, are you?

0: You speak true, me no hurt 'em.
1: I've told the truth.
2: Honest it's so, Injun. You ain't gonna kill us for doing what we was told to do, are you? If anybody's to blame, it's Meg.
3: Sure it is, you rotten skunks.
1: One moment. Huh? Barker, you should have paper, something to write on in your saddlebags.
3: I have.
1: And let these fellows write down a statement that the timber belongs to Meg, and they have no claim on it.
3: Yes, I can do that, but...
2: No, I won't write no such thing. Just a trick to
3: make... Shut up, you fool.
0: You lie to Thundercloud.
1: No, Thundercloud. They told the truth when they said it belonged to Meg. They're going to make a statement to that effect, written in the white man's language.
2: But listen, you...
1: Now, would you rather we let Thundercloud take you and your partner?
4: Cooper, we ain't got no choice.
1: The paper, Barker. You write that statement and sign it, Cooper? Will you?
2: Yes.
3: Use paper and pencil.
1: Just put down that the lumber sold to the railroad belongs to Meg. Then sign your name, Cooper, and Abbott can sign his.
4: Hurry up, Cooper. I don't like the way that engine's looking at us.
2: This right?
1: Now sign it. Good. You're next, Abbott.
4: There.
1: Very well. I'll take that. That's all, Thundercloud. It worked.
0: Me go now. Carlo.
4: What was that you said? Is that Indian a friend of yours? Was you playing a trick on us?
1: What do you think it was?
4: Why, you...
1: You got the timber by a trick. If you lost it the same way, it's just what you deserve.
2: You can't do that to us. I'll fix you.
5: You got him, Max. Stand aside. Let me at him.
6: Oh, my gosh.
7: Sakes alive, Missouri. You knocked him out.
6: Well, doggone. Say, Meg, I just don't know my own strength.
8: Hello, Silver!
9: Hello, Silver!

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The Amos and Andy Show, written by Joe Connolly and Bob Mosier, featuring Ernestine Wade, Johnny Lee, Amanda Randolph, Millie Bruce, Roy Glenn, Jeff Alexander's music, yours truly, Harlow Wilcox, and starring radio's all-time favorites, Freeman Gosden and Charles Correll. Amos and Andy!

0: Right now, Kingfish and Mama are seated in the living room, and Sapphire has decided to break the news of the trip with a bang. She has just come out of the bedroom and is strutting past the Kingfish in a one-piece bathing suit.
1: Oh, you beautiful girl! You great, big, beautiful girl!
2: Holy mackerel, Sapphire. You better put the stairs back in your camisole there. You are sagging all over the place.
1: What did you say, George?
2: 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Trying to hold your figure in with that flimsy thing is like trying to hold back Niagara Falls with a sieve.
3: Landlord, don't you know a bathing suit when you see it?
1: Yes, George, and I think it shows off my figure to perfection.
2: Figure? Listen, Sapphire, I see clams on the half shell with a better shape than you got.
3: Now, you see here, George Stevens, my daughter has always had a beautiful shape. At one time, she had a shape like Miss America.
2: Yeah, but since then, she done lost most of Canada and added a lot of Mexico.
3: You should talk about anyone's figure. You ever got a load of yourself in a bathing suit? You sure is a sight with them bow legs of yours.
2: Mama, I'll have you to know that I ain't bow-legged.
3: Oh, no. Listen, Baldy, if you ever went to Scotland, you could take the high road and the low road at the same time.
2: Mama, I'll thank you to keep my shanks out of this. What I want to know is why is Sapphire wearing a bathing suit this time of the year around here?
1: Well, naturally, this is what one wears when one is in Florida.
2: What one wears when one is where? You say something there about Florida, what's that?
3: Yes, you did. Me and Sapphire's leaving here tomorrow. We're going down to my little daughter Rhododendron's wedding.
2: Now, wait a minute, Sheriff. I ain't got no money for you to go to Florida, and you can't get no transportation on credit. I still owe the railroad for our honeymoon trip.
3: Son-in-law, we ain't expecting nothing from you. We've already made our own arrangements.
2: How you done that?
3: Well, we done read an ad in the paper where Mr. Malloy wants someone to deliver a new car to his wife in Florida, see? We went down to his office, made all the arrangements yesterday.
1: Yes, George, we'll be off out a month. Now, I want you to pick up Mr. Malloy's car for us. He keeps it over at the terminal garage, and it'll be ready first thing in the morning.
2: Well, wait a minute now, honey. You just can't run off to Florida like this. I ain't gonna stand for it.
3: George, we're going, and that's that.
1: Yes, George, there ain't nothing you can do to stop us.
3: Yes, we're going in now and pack.
1: And you keep your big fat mouth shut.
3: Yes.
2: Well, I know the people in Florida is used to having the birds fly down there in the winter. But it's going to be quite a shock to the natives when them two old vultures flap in there.
4: Kingfish, you say Sapphire and her mama is going to Florida for her sister's wedding, huh?
2: Yeah, they're finally unloading rhododendron.
4: Yeah. Say, ain't that the sister that you went with before Sapphire?
2: No, no, Andy. You were thinking about the other sister, Rhinoculus.
4: Oh, yeah. Yeah, sure, yeah. She was the one with the braces on her teeth.
2: Yeah, the big braces, yeah.
4: I'll never forget that day in school when she got her braces hooked onto the spigot in the drinking fountain. Boy, before they could get her loose, she done inhaled 19 gallons of water.
2: Yeah, that was a mess. The gym coach rolled over to a basketball to get the water out.
4: Yeah.
2: Then flooded the gymnasium. Boy, had to play the big game that night in the goulashes.
4: But tell me something, Kingfish. Wasn't this rhododendron married once before? Some fella down there in Florida that wrestled alligators in a pit or something?
2: Yes, Andy, but they was never very happy. Me and Sapphire was down there a few years ago, and I noticed every time that he got in the pit, rhododendron rooted for the alligator. One day last June, she come up on the winning side, and that was that, you see.
4: That's pretty sad, all right. Him winding up as a crocodile's blue plate. Say, tell me this. What do her new husband do?
2: Oh, he's an artist, Andy. Studied over in France at the sour bun. He's doing pretty well down in Florida, though.
4: Oh, he is, huh?
2: Oh, yeah, great artist. He cleaned up during the tourist season, then. Painting initials on the back of turtles.
4: Yeah. Well, that's nice work, all right. What kind of place do rhododendron have down there?
2: Well, she got one of them beach houses.
4: Right on the ocean, huh?
2: Well, I think you could say that, Andy. During the hurricane season, the Coast Guard puts one of them bell buoys on the front porch.
4: So it gets flooded, huh?
2: Well, I remember the year when me, Mama, and Sapphire was visiting down there. They left the screens off, and the shark done got in the guest room. Called the people from the aquarium to pick it up, but after they got a look at Mama, they had a hard time convincing them which one was the shark. They was all for putting the old lady in the tank.
4: And you say that Sapphire and her mama's driving down to Florida in Mr. Malloy's car, huh?
2: Yeah, they're going to altercate with the driving, one take turns. And by the way, Andy, almost 9 o'clock, I told Sapphire I'd go over to the terminal garage and pick up Mr. Malloy's car. Why don't you come on go over there with me?
4: Okay, Chief. Let's get over there and pick up Mr. Malloy's car.
2: All right, come on.

Well, the kingfish's wife, Sapphire, and her mother are all excited. Sapphire's younger sister, Rhododendron, is being married in Florida. Sapphire has been shopping all week for a Florida wardrobe, but as yet, they haven't broken the news to the kingfish.

0: Hello, Terminal Garage.
1: This is Mr. Gillespie, P.E. Gillespie.
0: Oh, yeah, Mr. Gillespie.
1: I left my car there to have initials put on the door yesterday. Is it ready?
0: Yes, it's all ready, Mr. Gillespie.
1: Fine. One of my men is on his way over to pick it up. He'll be there in a minute.
0: Good. We'll turn it over to him. Let's see. I better get that wash job off the rack.
2: Excuse me, mister, please.
0: Yeah?
2: I come over here to pick up a car. It belongs to us.
0: Oh, yeah, I just got a call on it. The keys are in it. It's that blue sedan in the back of the garage there.
2: Thank you, sir. Thank you, sir. Come on, then. Let's get it.
3: Hey, here's the one, I guess. This is a blue sedan.
2: Come on, get in the thing, Andy.
3: Yeah, wait a minute, Kingfish. Look at the initials on the door here. P-E-G. That don't stand for no Malloy.
2: Yeah, that's funny. Wait a minute, Andy. Oh, Sapphire say he's sending the car down to his wife. That must be her name, Andy. P-E-G, Peg.
3: Oh, yeah.
2: Come on in there, boy.
3: Okay.
2: Here's the keys here. Let me start the thing off here. Boy, listen to that motor.
3: Oh, thanks.
2: Yeah, hate to think of Sapphire and Mama driving this car to Florida. The way they drive, they're liable to do more damage to the South than the boll weevil.
0: Calling all cars, be on the lookout for blue sedan stolen yesterday from terminal garage. 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

0: nice of you to come up and stay with me, Andy, while Sapphire and her mama's in Florida.
1: Yeah, I guess them two ought to be down around Baltimore in Mr. Malloy's car by now. Yeah, I guess you was happy to get rid of them two battle axes, huh?
0: Well, Andy, I ain't had such a feeling of relief since the doctor removed my gallstone. Yeah, starting our breakfast here now, Andy. Get breakfast ready.
1: Okay.
0: I don't want to get the stove dirty, so I turned the electric iron upside down, and I'm going to fry our bacon and eggs on that.
1: Yeah, well, that's a good idea. I likes my eggs loose and my bacon crisp. Can you handle it on that iron?
0: Oh, yeah, Andy, I'll just set the eggs for silk and the bacon for wool. What's in the paper there? Anything in the newspaper?
1: Oh, not much, Kingfish. Picked up a couple of car thieves down around Washington.
0: Car thieves, huh?
1: Yeah, a couple of unidentified women.
0: No women.
1: Yeah, they're holding them on $1,500 bail.
0: $1,500. I feel sorry for the poor sap that's got to bail them out, boy.
1: Yeah, look here. They got an assault rap against them, too. Say, here at the time of the arrest, the older woman done tore a door off the squad car.
0: That's a good one. Ain't nothing funnier than a violent old lady. Wait a minute, that's the phone. Turn off the iron there while I answer, will you?
1: Yeah, okay.
0: Hello?
2: Hello, this is Mr. Malloy.
0: Oh, yes, Mr. Malloy.
1: Who is it, King
0: Creek? It's Mr. Malloy, the man whose car Sapphire and her mama's driving down to Florida.
1: Oh, yeah.
0: What can I do for you, Mr. Malloy?
2: I'd like to know why your wife didn't pick up my car yesterday.
0: Oh, yeah, she done, would you speak a little slower, Mr. Malloy? Your words done sifted past my eardrums before I could get a grip on them.
2: Mr. Stevens, I said, why didn't your wife pick up my car yesterday?
0: I think that was a little too slow for me that time. I had my eardrums all puckered up, but by the time the words got there, they must have unpuckered on me.
2: Mr. Stevens, can't you hear me?
0: Well, I tell you, Mr. Malloy, I was working out in the garden last summer, and when the bees was buzzing around, you see, I think they jammed some beeswax in my ear.
2: Look, Mr. Stevens.
0: I tell you what, I got a friend here, though, who ain't waxed up like I is. I'll put him on, and you give the message to him, will you?
1: What's the trouble, Kingfish?
0: Get on, Dan, and see if you can make a sense out of this man here.
1: Okay. Hello?
2: Hello. Would you ask Mr. Stevens why his wife didn't pick up my car?
1: Uh-oh.
0: What's the trouble, Anna?
1: I think them bees must have been buzzing around me, too. I can't make no sense of what this man is saying, neither.
0: The bees been buzzing around somebody, I know that.
2: Hello? Hello?
1: Look, Mr. Malloy, what do you want?
2: I want to know why Mrs. Stevens didn't pick up my car at the terminal garage yesterday morning.
1: Hold the phone.
0: What's the matter, Andy?
1: Boy, the bees really got to this boy. He don't even know his car was picked up.
0: Yeah, let me get back on the phone here. Yeah, all right. Hello? Mr. Malloy.
2: Hello.
0: Look here, Mr. Malloy. What would make you think that your car wasn't picked up at the garage yesterday?
2: Because I'm in the garage right now looking at it.
1: What's the matter, Kingfish?
0: I think the bee theory is out, Andy. Mr. Malloy. Hello, Mr. Malloy. Is you trying to tell me that you was in the garage now looking at your dark blue sedan with the initials PEG on the door?
2: No.
0: Good. We're finally making sense here.
2: I'm looking at my car, which is a green convertible with no initials.
0: Mister, would you do me a favor?
2: What?
0: Let's go back to not making sense here, will you?
2: Mr. Stevens, would you please ask your wife when she's going to pick up the car?
0: Well, I'd like to help you, Mister, but from now on, I got an idea that that's going to be between you, her, and the parole board. Oh, me, what a mess I was in. Sapphire and Mama arrested. I said in the hope Algonquin and J. Calhoun going to be able to help me. Let me get in this office here. See if he can't get me out of this mess. Calhoun, I need your opinion on something, boy.
3: Well, let me know it, and I'll pin it out for you.
0: Yeah, well, now look here. Are you listening to me, boy?
3: Yeah, yeah.
0: Now look here. Put on that big law book and listen here now.
3: Yeah, I'm listening.
0: My wife and her mama was going to drive a man's car to Florida for him. Now, I picked up the wrong car for him from the garage. Now, the police in Washington has done arrested Mama and Sapphire. And they is being held for $1,500. And they allowed to spend the rest of their life in jail for car stealing. That all happened because I done picked up the wrong car.
3: Well, let me mull this over here.
0: Yeah, mull it there.
3: Kingfish, after thinking this over, I've come to one conclusion.
0: Oh, great. What is that, Calhoun?
3: You shouldn't have done that.
0: Well, I know I shouldn't have done it, but what is I going to do now that I have done it? I got to get out of this mess. I'm going to figure how to get myself out of this.
3: Well, now, there must be some way to undone what you done done. Let me see here. It was your fault picking up the wrong call. Now, the honest thing to do is for you to go to the police and give yourself up. Now, let's consider the honest way first. Well, so much for the honest way. Now let's get into something we is more familiar with.
0: Yeah. Now, look here, Calhoun. Looking at you right there, the way your nose is twitching there, I think that you was thinking the way I think you're thinking. If it'll help you any, I'll say this to you. Andy was with me when I picked up the wrong car.
3: Oh, Andy was with you, huh? Now we're getting somewhere. Well, it shouldn't be hard for you to pin the rap on the boy.
0: One of us has got to go to jail. Might as well be Andy. Yeah, that's what I won't do, too. Yeah, but ain't that kind of a dirty trick to do?
3: Now, listen. Going to jail ain't as bad a punishment as they used to have. Look back in ancient China. In them days, when they caught somebody stealing a car, they throwed him in the pit with a tiger.
0: With a tiger, huh?
3: Yeah, there was one famous Chinese swindler, Xu Feng. They throwed him in the pit with a tiger, and the tiger grabbed him, but he got out. Then they throwed him back, and the tiger grabbed him, but he got out again. 10 times Xu Feng was thrown in, and 10 times the tiger grabbed him, and he got out.
0: Holy mackerel.
3: Yeah, and just before they throwed the fella back in for the last time, Xu Feng uttered that immortal Chinese phrase, Oolong, Kung Tong, Chow Ko, Yakamaka Hai San.
0: What in the world do that mean?
3: Man, is I getting tired of feeding that kitty.

0: Listen, Kingfish, will you explain to me why I must go to jail because you picked up the wrong car?
1: Well, Andy, we can't let Mama and Sapphire take the rap when we is guilty.
0: We is guilty? You know something, Kingfish? When you get in trouble, it always seems to hit you in the plural sense.
1: Now, look, Andy, we both picked up the car. Now, in the eyes of the law, that makes us both accessories before the Cadillac. The guilty ones, not Mama and Sapphire.
0: Yeah, well, I agree with you there.
1: And if we guilty, ain't no sense in both of us going to jail. That's just a waste of the taxpayers' money. If they sent us both up the river, they'd have to furnish a suite for us.
0: Well, I agree with you there, too, but I ain't going to be the one that goes to that big iron motel up the Hudson, I tell you that.
1: Well, now, Andy, one of us is going to have to go.
0: Yeah, well, how are we going to recite it?
1: Well, I guess we're going to have to take a vote on it, Andy. Let's vote.
0: Good. I vote so I don't go to jail.
1: Well, and I vote so I don't go to jail.
0: Well,
1: counting the votes here, look like we got a tie.
0: Yeah, I got
1: to have a runoff vote here, boy. But remember, Andy, in the political circles, it ain't polite to vote for yourself.
0: It ain't, huh?
1: No, Andy. Now, go ahead. You start the voting.
0: All right. I vote for you.
1: Good.
0: I vote for you to go to jail.
1: Well, something went wrong there again. I had the striped suit on you already, Dan. Now, I tell you, Andy, we really ain't got enough people here to put on an election. We got to try something else. I tell you what let's do. Maybe we just cut cards and see which one do it.
0: Yeah, there's an idea. You got a deck in the drawer there. Get them out.
1: All right, here we are. Now, I'll just hand the cards out on the table there, face down, Ender.
0: Yeah.
1: Now, remember, low man goes to jail. I'll draw first.
0: Mm-hmm.
1: There we are. Look at that, Ender. I got a 10. Go ahead, see if you can top that, boy.
0: Okay. Let me get one here. Oh, boy, I got a king.
1: A king?
0: Yeah.
1: Ain't no good, Ender. Kings don't count. This is a democracy. Another one there, boy.
0: Yeah.
1: Draw another one.
0: I got a queen this time. Well, I guess I was in the same trouble.
1: Yeah, democracy. Same trouble. I tell you what, Andy. We'll put the cards back and draw again. Now, just to make sure that there ain't no cheating, you look out the window while I shuffle the cards.
0: Oh, no. Nothing doing, Kingfish. Nothing doing. I'm going to watch every move you make.
1: All right, then. All right, I'll shuffle them a little bit, sir. Now, you see, it'll get all mixed up here.
0: Yeah, mix them up good and good.
1: All right, there it is now. Boy, now, here we is. I put them down on the table there. Spread them out there. Face down.
0: Yeah.
1: You draw first, Andy.
0: Okay. I got a 9.
1: All right, let me draw. Look at that. I win. I got a queen.
0: Wait a minute here. Wait a minute. Hold it. Hold everything.
1: What's the matter?
0: Well, when I drawed a queen, you said it didn't count, because this is a democracy.
1: I got to tell you, Andy, I happen to be a British subject. Tough luck, old bean. I'll pop in to see you on visiting day. Cherry, old biscuit head. So long.
0: Now, wait a minute here, Kingfish. Wait a minute. You can't...
1: No, Andy, look here. It was fair and square. Now, the thing for you to do is to go down to the police, tell them that you was guilty and happened to release Mama and Papa.
0: Yeah, but Kingfish...
1: I'll help you, Andy. I'll drive you down to the police station. Save you the disgrace of riding in the wagon. Even loan you my hat to hold over your face when they book in the thing there.
0: Listen, Kingfish, I ain't going to jail, and that's that.
1: Yeah, but look, Andy, Sapphire and her mama's in jail down in Washington. I can't let them stay there. I tell you, I... Sapphire, Mama.
2: Well, George Stevens, start explaining.
1: Now, wait a minute, Mama, Sapphire. What has happened? I thought you was in jail in Washington.
2: We finally managed to get the thing straightened out with the police, but it took every cent we had to get back here to New York.
3: Son-in-law, this time I'm really going to give it to you. I'm going to beat you on the head with this umbrella and then jam it down your throat and open it wide open.
0: That's the stuff, Mrs. Smith, and I'll hold them for you, too.
1: Now, wait a minute. Now, let's everybody wait a minute. Everybody calm down here.
2: George, you know how we counted on going to Rhododendron's wedding. You spoiled the whole thing. You're going to deserve just what you're going to get.
1: wait a minute. I don't know about hitting me. I'll tell you what I'll do here. I'll raise the money. I'll get you the train fare down to Florida. Just put that umbrella down, Mama, will you please?
3: George, you better not let us down this time. We'll be waiting at home for the money. Come on, daughter.
4: Hey, Kingsley, where are you going to raise that much money?
1: Well, Andy, I'll take all my clothes, all my possessions, my cufflinks, everything I got, and raise the money.
4: Oh, you're going over to Honest Joe, the pawnbroker, huh?
1: No, Andy, there's a fellow that's been hanging around the lodge hall out in the alley and every place else, offering to loan money on clothes, watches, and stuff like that. He paid the top dollar, too. More than Honest Joe. He said he paid twice as much.
4: Oh, yeah. Say, you know something? I wonder why they released them two from the Washington jail.
1: Well, Andy, I guess the police didn't want them two rhinoceroses hanging around giving the inauguration a bad name. I don't know.
4: Yeah, Amos, the Kingfish done hocked all his clothes and jewelry and raised $300.
1: Yeah, well, that's fine, Kingfish. Now Sapphire and Mama can get down there for Rhododendron's wedding. Yeah, well, I give him the money and Dale's left for the station about a half hour ago.
4: Well, it wasn't your fault, Kingfish, picking up the wrong car.
1: Yeah, that's right. Too bad that you didn't raise the money for the train fare in the first place. That would have saved all this trouble. Well, if I'd have known that fella that was hanging around the lodge and paying that kind of money, I would have. After all, $300 cash for the stuff that I give him. Lodge Hall, Kingfish speaking.
2: Hello, George. This is Sapphire.
1: Oh, Sapphire. You and Mama at the station?
2: No. That $300 you gave us for the tickets was counterfeit. We is in jail.
1: No.

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0: am the Whistler, and I know many things, for I walk by night. I know many strange tales hidden in the hearts of men and women who have stepped into the shadows. Yes, I know the nameless terrors of which they dare not speak.
1: Yes, friends, it's time for the Signal Oil program, The Whistler. Remember, let every traffic signal remind you, with Signal, new Signal gasoline, you do go farther than ever. Look for Signal's big yellow and black circle sign that identifies those popular signal stations in 7 western states from Canada to Mexico. And now The Whistler's strange story, The Seeing Eye.
0: There was only one love in the life of Captain Martin Quist. It wasn't money. He'd long since made more than enough to retire comfortably. And it wasn't women or liquor or self-indulgence. Captain Quist was part of the sea. It had been his home and his life since the day in 1907 when he signed aboard a purse seiner out of New Bedford as an apprentice seaman. But a love as strong as that of Captain Quist for the sea can be dangerous. It can blind a man to more important things like human decency and justice. It can lead to compromise and ruin. The closing chapter in the career of Martin Quist began on a stormy night off the Florida Keys, aboard the steamer Carson City out of New Orleans, bound for Portland, Maine. The night wind, pushing up strong from the east, had reached gale strength when the cabin door burst open.
2: What's the matter, Grant?
3: What are we running here, a ship or a nursery?
2: Now, wait a minute.
3: You wait a minute.
2: Well, dress me properly or not at all.
3: All right, Captain Quist, sir.
2: That's better. Now, what's the matter, Mr. Grant?
3: The first mate's drunk again. He just ordered me off the bridge.
2: That's a serious charge, Mr. Grant.
3: I'm not making charges, Captain. This isn't a pink tea at the Mariners Club. We're in dangerous waters.
2: Ryder is perfectly capable.
3: I tell you, he's drunk. He has no right to be on that bridge. If you don't believe me, call him.
2: Very well, Mr. Grant.
4: Bridge.
2: Ryder?
4: First mate Ryder in the bridge. Lights are bright, all's well.
2: Ryder. Grant has a watch until 8 bells.
4: It's all right, Quist. Got everything under control. Tell Grant to turn in.
2: Listen, Ryder.
4: Never mind, Quist. Don't worry, little head. I'm in charge here. Yep. I'm in charge.
3: What did he say?
2: Mr. Ryder's in charge. He's perfectly capable of standing the watch if he chooses.
3: Now, wait a minute. Let's skip the double talk. It's my watch. My name's on the log. It's my responsibility to see that this ship stays on its course for the next 3 hours.
2: You'd better go to your quarters, Mr. Grant.
3: Captain Quist, don't you care what happens to your ship?
2: Mr. Ryder's been sailing for 15 years.
3: Yeah, and every time he gets a few drinks under his belt, he thinks he's Columbus. This isn't the first time, Captain. He's done it before. I can't understand why you let him get by with it.
2: You're here to take orders, Grant, not to tell me how to run my ship. Now get down to your cabin.
3: He's got something on you, hasn't he?
2: Huh? What do you mean?
3: Nothing. There just ought to be a reason why you let Ryder get by with murder. Why he has complete command of the ship 3 days running while you sit in your cabin.
2: Get out of here, Grant.
3: There's something wrong, isn't there, Captain?
2: Get out of here before I throw you an iron.
3: All right, Captain Quist. I'm just trying to do my duty as an officer. If you want to trust your ship to a rum pot, go ahead.
0: Yes, Captain Quist, there is something wrong, isn't there? Ryder has plenty on you, hasn't he? Enough to make you overlook the fact that the first duty of a master is to the safety of his ship. Enough to make you afraid to face Ryder and force the issue. It worries you, doesn't it? Instead of turning in, you sit at your desk in the cabin, thinking, wishing there were a way out. Then at 6 bells, an hour before midnight, you hear a strange and terrifying sound. The roar of the surf to the starboard. It's close, Captain. Too close.
2: Good Lord, Ryder. You know what you're doing.
4: Go away, Quist. I'm busy.
2: Give me that wheel.
4: I'm steering this ship.
2: You'll pile us up. You'll pile us up on the rocks. Watch your helm, man.
4: Get out of here.
2: Watch your helm.

0: Well, Quiz, Grant was right, wasn't he? The Carson City did pile on the rocks, a total loss. Two sailors dead, a valuable cargo gone. But there is an out, isn't there? Ryder's name doesn't appear on the log. Nobody knows he was at the wheel but you. And Charles Grant, second mate. And Ryder must be cleared if you're to continue your career. You don't care what happens, do you, Quiz? Nothing matters now except getting Ryder off. Your life on the sea is at stake. So you play ball because of the strange hold Ryder has on you. You testify that Grant was on the bridge at the critical moment, that in your opinion he's guilty of gross negligence. And the court agrees with you.
1: Second mate, Grant, will you rise and face the court? It is the finding of this court that on the night of May 11th, you, as the officer in charge, were guilty of criminal negligence, resulting in the wreck of the ship Carson City, with a loss of two lives and an entire cargo. You are therefore sentenced to a year and a day in the federal penitentiary, with cancellation of your credentials as an officer in the United States Merchant Marine. Do you have anything to say?
2: No, Your Honor. Nothing. To the court.
1: This court is declared adjourned.
2: Congratulations, Captain.
3: I'm sorry, Mr. Grant.
2: I was right, wasn't I? Ryder does have something on you.
3: I said I'm sorry, Mr. Grant.
2: Perjury doesn't come easy. There's got to be a reason. I'm sorry, too, Captain Quiz. I'm sorry for you. Because if it takes me a lifetime, I'm going to hang this wrap around your neck and watch you sink.
4: Signal. New Signal Gasoline. With the prologue of tonight's story, The Seeing Eye, the Signal Oil Company brings you another of the strange tales by The Whistler. Have you seen the new 1946 cars now being displayed? They're nice, aren't they? But if you've also inquired about delivery dates, you know you're likely to be driving your present car a good while longer. No need to wait any longer, however, for the fun of improved driving performance. No, sir. For with new Signal gasoline in your tank, you actually feel your present car get young again right now. And that's because new Signal isn't just pre-war quality gasoline, not just old-style gasoline improved, but an entirely new type, super fuel. There's a long scientific explanation about how chemists actually rearrange the atoms in gasoline molecules to put quicker starting, faster pickup, higher anti-knock, and longer mileage into new Signal gasoline. But for the easy way to prove these advantages, just drive into one of the friendly stations displaying Signal's familiar yellow and black circle sign. Get a tank full of new Signal gasoline. As you step on the accelerator, your own motor will show you why new Signal gasoline actually is the post-war gasoline you can prove is superior. And now, back to the Whistler.

0: Yes, Captain Quist, the end of your career on the sea began the night that the Carson City piled up and sank on a reef off the Florida coast and sent Charles Grant, your innocent second mate, to prison for criminal negligence. There was no other way, you told yourself. Ryder must be cleared at all costs. And as he said, you're indispensable to each other. During the years that follow, you make one ironclad request before each sailing. Ryder must go as first mate. Yes, Quist, the partnership works well during those 4 years. Until one day when your current vessel, the Patricia Kay, pulls at her moorings in the port of Cape Town, South Africa, anxious to be off on the return trip to New Orleans with her cargo of hemp, leather, and drugs. You're waiting on the bridge for a new officer to arrive.
1: Second Mate Charles Grant reporting for duty, sir.
2: Grant?
1: Surprised, Captain?
2: What are you doing here?
1: I'm shipping aboard as second mate. Any objections?
2: Well, you... See here, Grant,
1: What's the matter, Captain? Nervous?
2: Hey. I'm sorry, Grant. You won't do. I'll call the agent.
1: Good. He'll tell you I'm aboard the Patricia Kay on orders from the Home Office. You better have a good reason, Captain.
2: Your record shows...
1: I'm not worried about my record, Captain, and the Home Office isn't either. I'm surprised you're willing to bring up the matter of records, Captain.
2: See here, Mr. Grant.
1: Sorry, Captain.
2: All I have to say, Mr. Grant, is that you'd better be sure you handled your duties well. The past is gone. I'd rather not discuss it.
1: Yes, sir.
2: I'm glad they've given you a new chance. You'll find I haven't changed.
1: But you have, Captain.
2: How's that?
1: I never saw you wearing dark glasses before. Perhaps that's why you didn't recognize me when I walked up just now.
2: Yes, of course. You'd better go to your cabin, Mr. Grant. Stow your gear.
1: All right, sir.
2: Ryder! Ryder, open up!
3: Yeah, what's the matter?
2: I don't know.
3: Wait a minute now. Take it easy. Look out there.
2: Oh, I'm sorry.
3: You're sorry. It was a fifth of my best bourbon, you stupid stumblebum. Why don't you hang on a sign?
2: I didn't see it.
3: Of course you didn't see it. One more like that, and I'm going to hand you a white cane. Where's your sense? I told you to stay on the bridge till I came up. What'll the men think when they see you stumbling around on deck?
2: Listen, Ryder,
3: through listening. You're falling to pieces, Quist. I'm tired of playing seeing eye for you every time you have one of these spells. If I had the brains I was born with, I'd make you retire.
2: I'd kill you first.
4: You know, I think you would. Come on. We'd better cast off. Got a half hour to clear the port. The new second mate aboard?
2: Yes.
4: Who is he?
2: That's why I came here. He's not a new second mate, Ryder.
4: Oh, who is he?
2: Grant.
4: Grant? What are you talking about?
2: You heard what I said?
3: He's been in stir. He hasn't got a license.
2: He's here on orders from the Home Office. Nothing I can do.
3: What do you mean there's nothing you can do? That guy can't sail. That's all there is to it.
5: I called the agent.
3: Called the agent. Good Lord, why didn't you have him shanghaied? I tell you, that guy's not going to sail. I'm going up there and I'm...
2: Now wait a minute, Ryder.
3: Shut up, I'm going up.
2: Ryder! I'm still in command of the ship. And I want you to remember that. If there were anything I could do, I'd do it. But unfortunately, there isn't. Grant's on board for the voyage, and we've got to make the best of it.
4: All right. I'll make the best of it. And I'll make the best of it when we get to New Orleans, too.
2: Oh?
4: Whether you like it or not, Quist, this is your last voyage. I'm through hanging on to a guy who's fallen to pieces.
2: What does that mean?
4: Grant isn't dumb. And he isn't here for the trip. If you had the brains you were born with, you'd have seen it and brushed them off.
2: It wasn't possible.
4: I don't care whether it was possible or not. Had to be done. And if we're lucky enough to keep them guessing this trip, you're going to decide to retire when we get to New Orleans.
2: And if I don't?
4: The Home Office is going to be surprised to discover that one of their top skippers has a habit of going blind every 6 weeks. And don't try to scare me with that negligence charge. You'd go up just as fast as I would, and for just as long.
2: Who are you?
4: And one other thing. You're going to recommend your bright young first mate to succeed you. How does that sound to you, Quiz? Captain Ted Ryder.
0: It's hard to take, isn't it, Quiz? The idea of giving up your ship, of leaving the sea forever, hardly seems real to you. In your bunk that night, after the Patricia Kay has put out into the South Atlantic, you try and think back over the past 4 years. You remember the two men who died on the Carson City, two men whose lives ought to be on your conscience, two men who'd be sailing today if you cared about anything but Martin Quist, ship's master. Perjury, bribery, the conviction of an innocent man. Nothing mattered, did it? Finally, you sleep, although the pain in your eyes tells you another attack is coming on in earnest. All you can make out the next morning as you walk down the deck to the bridge is the hazy line of the horizon and the dull blur of the ship plodding forward against a head-on swell. You arrive to find Grant there, alone.
2: Morning, Grant.
5: Hello.
2: Oh, I...
5: What happened?
2: Nothing. I just bumped into the chart table.
5: Why don't you take those dark glasses off?
2: Why don't you stop asking questions, Mr. Grant?
5: That's one way of finding out things, that's all.
2: It happens to be the wrong way at the moment. Hand me my log.
5: What?
2: Don't what me, Mr. Grant. Hand me my log.
5: Why, Captain, it's right in front of you on the table.
2: Huh? Yeah. Yes, I didn't notice it.
5: Don't you feel well?
2: I feel quite well, thank you.
5: I'm glad to hear it, sir. What do you suppose that schooner is doing on our starboard bow? Never saw a ship that small in the South Atlantic.
2: Huh? Where?
5: Over there. See her?
2: Huh. Oh, yes.
5: How do you make her out?
2: Coastwise African trader, probably. We're only a day out.
5: Can't be more than 100 feet. Or would you say she was larger?
2: I'm not interested in whether she's 100 feet or 1,000 feet long, Mr. Grant. Turn to your wheel.
5: Yeah. Who are you trying to kid, Captain?
2: What do you mean?
5: You wear dark glasses day and night. You bump into the table. You can't see the log.
2: Who said I can't see the log? You might as well know, Mr. Grant, that if I choose to wear pink glasses and a green jacket, I'll do so. It so happens it's none of your business.
5: On the open sea, the captain's eyes are everybody's business.
2: It has nothing to do with my eyes.
5: It was an accident?
2: Of course.
5: That ship out there, is that an accident, too?
2: What are you getting at? I can see that ship perfectly well.
5: I apologize, Captain. I was wrong about your eyes. You have excellent vision.
2: Thank you.
5: It takes a good man to see over the horizon.
2: What do you mean?
5: That's where she must be. There isn't any ship out there. Tell me, Captain, what made you think you'd get away with it? A ship's captain without eyes. I felt sorry for you once. I still do. That's where the partnership comes in, isn't it? Your brains and Ryder's eyes.
2: Now listen, Grant.
5: You'd do anything to keep that lousy master's license, wouldn't you? You'd stab your best friend in the back, buy and sell witnesses, perjure yourself. Yeah, you'd even kill me if you thought you'd get away with it. Why, Quiz? Why didn't you have sense enough to throw in the towel before it got too big for you?
2: You wouldn't understand.
5: You bet I don't understand, and the families of those two men in the Carson City don't understand either. You're a murderer, Quiz. Suppose you know that.
2: Will you stop it, Grant? Stop it!
5: That's exactly what I'm going to do. When we get to New Orleans, I'm going to stop it. For good this time. You can buy all the witnesses in the world, Quiz, but it won't do you any good. This time it's going to stick.

0: Yes, Ryder was right, wasn't he, Captain Quist? You should have done anything to keep Grant off the ship. But it's too late now. He knows your secret. Each day brings the Patricia Kay closer to New Orleans in the end. You decide to play for time, order the course of the ship changed, sending it north to Cape Verde, 4 days out of its way, hoping your eyes will improve, that by the time you arrive in New Orleans, your vision will be sharp and clear and defensible. But it continues to get worse, until finally, 10 days out of New Orleans, you can't see at all. And then one night, out of a clear sky, something happens. The opportunity you've been waiting for. As the ship approaches the Florida Keys, not far from where the Carson City foundered, you hear a scuffle outside your cabin.
1: All right, now get away from there. Why? What's going on here? Kelly, come here.
2: Try and pull it again, will you?
1: Kelly!
2: Okay, I'll let you go. There. Now, all right, get up, Ryder.
1: Mr. Grant.
2: This is none of your business, Quist. Get up, Ryder, or I'll pull you. Wait a minute, Grant.
1: Kelly, grab me.
2: Let go of me, Kelly. Get him, Andrew. Get him. Barnes!
3: Yeah?
2: Take care of Ryder here.
4: Kill him, that's what I'll do. Kill him.
2: Ryder, shut up.
3: Okay, mate. Now, take it easy.
4: Don't get you for this, Grant.
1: That's enough, Ryder.
2: Shall I put them in irons, Captain?
1: No, Kelly.
2: But, Captain...
1: It won't be necessary, Mr. Kelly. Take them to their cabins.
0: That gave you an idea, didn't it, Quiz? There's a way out after all. You feel your way back into your cabin and think. Ryder was up to his old tricks again, drunk, trying to take the wheel away from Grant. It was timed perfectly, wasn't it, Captain? Two competent witnesses present, two reliable supporters, both of whom heard Ryder swear he was going to kill Grant. The men are puzzled as to why you didn't throw them in irons. But there's a good reason. They have to be free to come and go as they please during the next night. Free to jump through the hoops you're preparing for them. You go to your cabin after dinner the next night and sit at your table thinking it through. Then at 7 o'clock, you call Grant.
5: Did you want to see me, Captain?
4: Did you?
1: Oh, it's you.
5: Yes. I've been standing here for some time.
1: Grant, I've been doing a lot of thinking lately. Perhaps you wondered why I didn't exercise my authority when you and Ryder had that scuffle last night.
5: I didn't expect Ryder to get it, if that's what you mean.
1: As a matter of fact, I've come to the conclusion you're right.
5: What do you want?
1: When's your trick at the wheel tonight?
5: I'm on at 8 bells, replacing Ryder.
1: I see. I've decided to clear you, Mr. Grant. I'm going to put it in writing. It's apparent I'm not much good on the sea anymore, and... at least I can try to right the wrong I've done.
5: What?
1: I know it's hard to believe. But I'm going to ask you to keep it to yourself until we arrive. Ryder mustn't know about it.
5: But how can you?
1: I can manage a typewriter quite nicely, thank you. I'm not asking for any thanks. I don't deserve anything.
5: I'll go that far, will you?
1: Report here just before you go on watch. 8 bull shot. Is that clear?
5: You're a little unpredictable, Quist.
1: I didn't ask for your opinion. I asked whether or not it was clear.
5: Very well, Captain. I'll be back at 8 bells.
0: You were afraid of that one, weren't you, Quist? But he fell for it, hook, line, and sinker. You'll be ready for him at 8 bells with Ryder conveniently alone, unseen on the bridge. You can tell he's alone. Anyone going to the bridge must pass the narrow strip of deck outside your door. Quietly, you feel around in the drawer of your chest. Ryder's Navy revolver, right where you put it this morning. Now the knife and some string. You walk carefully to the door and run your hands over the panel to get just the right spot, breast high, a little to your right. On a line with Grant's heart as he comes in the door. You drive in the point of the knife and tie the string to the knife handle. Then you walk back to the desk, drawing the string with you. At the desk, you sit down. You pick up the gun and prop it up with the barrel running alongside the tight string. When the gun is properly lined up, you pull the string and draw the knife towards you. You put them back in the drawer. Then you release the safety catch on the gun and wait. You're ready for him now, aren't you? With the gun accurately aimed at the spot in the doorway where the bullet will count most when Grant opens that door. It seems like hours. Your hand is cramped around the gun, but you don't relax for a second. There's determination in your mind. You're doing it for the sea, and you won't give it up for anyone.

0: Whistler will return with the strange ending of tonight's story in just a moment. Meantime, with chill winter weather definitely here, don't forget that you're not the only one who'll be needing winter clothes and a winter diet to keep feeling fit. 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
1: Well, it's over now, isn't it, Captain Quist? Your system worked. The second shot wasn't necessary. You're shaking as you get out of the chair and wipe the fingerprints off the gun, throwing it on the deck beside the body. Then you call the engine room and order Kelly to the cabin. You're ready for him when he arrives.
2: Good Lord, what's happened?
3: You were right, Kelly. I should have put them in irons. Seems that Ryder just shot Mr. Grant.
2: What?
3: Where is he?
2: Ryder?
3: Yes. Yes, throw him in the brig immediately.
2: But,

0: Seems that Ryder just shot Mr. Grant.
1: What?
0: Where is he?
1: Ryder?
0: Yes. Yes, throw him in the brig immediately.
1: But Captain, are you blind?
0: What do you mean?
1: Why, this is Ryder here, on the floor.
0: What? I didn't know him. All I heard was a scuffle and
2: I... Quiz.
0: Grant!
2: I'm in charge now, Kelly. Put Captain Quiz in irons.
1: Captain!
0: He's lying!
2: I'm
0: in
2: charge, you. You're even more stupid than I thought, Quiz.
0: Take him away, Kelly!
2: Wait a minute! You know why Ryder came here, Quiz? Because I didn't show up for my trick at the wheel. I didn't show up because I've been here, right in this room, from the time you called me in here an hour ago. Quite a show you put on for me, Quiz. I'll want the knife and string. May need them to illustrate my lecture when we get into New Orleans.
0: Grant, no! No!
2: Come on, Kelly. Sorry for the poor guy.

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4: Jell-O tapioca puddings. Yes, sorry.
2: And now, transcribed, Lucille Ball with Richard Denning as Liz and George Cooper, two people who live together and like it. And now, let's look in on the Coopers. It's evening, and in the living room we find a strange sight. On the floor, completely covering the rug, is a sea of papers, scissors, paste, wastebaskets, and snapshots. And in the middle, like a small island, is Liz Cooper with a scrapbook on her lap.
5: Liz, aren't you through working on that scrapbook? I thought we were going to a movie.
3: We are. I'll be ready in a minute.
5: Well, honey, can't you do that later? You know how I hate to come in after the movie has started.
3: So you missed the first 3 minutes. What's the difference? It's always the same. MGM presents.
5: Oh, I didn't mean that part.

0: ready in just a second, honey. I only have about four more things to paste in our scrapbook.
1: Well, hurry up.
0: Well, I am hurrying. Now, what did I do with that? Oh, you're standing on it, dear. Lift your foot.
1: What's that?
0: That's a picture of the car we bought last year.
1: Let's see. Oh, this picture must have been taken before you started driving. It's got four fenders.
0: Now, George, I couldn't help what happened. All I did was forget to turn and went straight. Would have been all right if we weren't on a dead-end street.
1: That was such a beautiful car. I miss it. You know, it's still stuck in that house, Liz.
0: It is? I'll bet they're the only people in town with a new Hudson in the kitchen.
1: I'll never forget the day I taught you to drive.
0: Yeah, you're laughing now, but you weren't laughing then.
1: Well, I'm more mature now. I aged 10 years that day.
0: Now, I thought I did real well. Remember, you took me out and...
1: Okay, Liz. There isn't much traffic on this back road. I guess you can start driving now.
0: All right. Here I go. I push the starter button down like this. George, your starter button's broken.
1: No, it isn't.
0: Well, then why doesn't it start?
1: Well, push it in long enough and you'll find out.
0: But nothing's happened. Ow! Why did it get hot?
1: Because it's the cigarette lighter.
0: What a dirty trick.
2: This channel is currently offline for essential maintenance and will be back as soon as possible. Please check back soon.
1: What do you think that little button that says starter is for?
0: Oh, I guess I'm excited. Here we go. Hooray, it started.
1: Congratulations.
0: Why aren't we going?
1: You forgot a little thing called putting it in gear.
0: Oh, that.
1: No, no, no.
0: Am I doing something wrong, George?
1: Throw out the clutch.
0: What's the matter with it?
1: Nothing.
0: Well, then why should I throw it out?
1: Step on the clutch. Push it in.
0: Well, why didn't you say so? My goodness, you get so excited.
1: I'm not excited.
0: Then what's that white stuff around your mouth?
1: It's just a little foam. Now you have the clutch out and the motor on. Now shift into low.
0: Now, wait a minute. Low is up here, isn't it?
1: No.
0: Oh, I know. Down here. Up here?
1: There's only one place left.
0: Oh, it's here. There. Now, what do I do?
1: Let the clutch out.
0: Okay.
1: Oh!
0: What happened? George, say something.
1: Wait till I get my head out of the back seat. I think my neck is broken.
0: This car doesn't work very well.
1: Start it again. I'll brace myself.
0: All right. Ah, how am I driving, George?
1: Fine, except for one little thing.
0: What's that?
1: You're driving on the wrong side of the road.
0: Well, what's the difference? There aren't any cars coming.
1: Oh! As a favor to me and the insurance company, will you please pull over?
0: Well, I'd be delighted.
1: Well, go ahead. Here comes a car. No, wait! Stay on this side. He's going around you.
0: What a reckless driver. Now, he shouldn't have gone up on two wheels like that.
1: Liz, let's come to a stop.
0: Well, why should I stop? I'm doing fine. Now, just let me alone.
1: Look, the motor vehicle department is on this corner, and I thought you wanted to get your license today.
0: Oh, I do. Do you think I'm ready?
1: Well, if we wait till you're ready, you'll be too old for a license. Now, come to a stop.
0: All right. What do I do?
1: Put your hand out. Signal for a stop.
0: Okay.
1: Now shift into neutral.
0: Okay.
1: Oh, look out! Liz, you almost hit that tree. Why did you take both hands off the wheel?
0: You told me to.
1: I did not.
0: You did too. You told me to shift with my right hand and signal with my left, and I didn't have any hands left over to steer. What do you think I am, an octopus?
1: Oh. Now, look, honey.

0: Now, just calm down and go in there and take your driver's test.
1: Well, do you really think I'll pass it?
0: Sure. You remember everything you did today, don't you?
1: Yes.
0: Well, do just the opposite.
1: All right.
0: Good luck to you.
1: Now, let's see. When you hear a siren, you pull over and let it go by. When you pass a streetcar on the right at 15 miles an hour, I wonder how fast you can pass it on the left.
2: Yes?
1: Oh, how do you do? I'd like to get a driver's license, please.
2: All right. Name, please?
1: Elizabeth Cooper.
2: Address?
1: 321 Bundy.
2: Uh-huh. A race?
1: Of course not. I don't even have a driver's license.
2: I think this is going to be one of my bad days. How much do you weigh?
1: Guess.
2: 285.
1: Very amusing. 118.
2: How old are you?
1: 21.
2: You know, I haven't missed on that one in a long time. It's funny, there are no women drivers in the United States over 21.
1: May I have my license now?
2: Not yet. I have some more questions to ask you. Eyes?
1: Yes, two. They're blue.
2: Thank you.
1: And red.
2: What?
1: My hair is red. That's the next question, isn't it?
2: Naturally.
1: Well, just a henna rinse now and then.
2: Well, now for the fingerprint. Give me your right thumb, please.
1: What for?
2: I want to hitch a ride home and mine is tired. I'm going to take your thumbprint.
1: I don't want to put my thumb in that dirty old ink.
2: Now, this won't hurt a bit. Just
1: no,
2: give me
1: I
2: your
1: don't
2: right hand
1: want
2: and we'll
1: to.
2: Put it in the ink.
1: I don't. Well, did you get my fingerprint?
2: Yes, right on the end of my nose.
1: Congratulations. Now, may I have my license?
2: No. Let's test your eyes. Now, I'll hold this white card over your eye. Tell me what you see.
1: A white card.
2: No, what do you see out of the other eye?
1: Nothing.
2: Why not?
1: It's closed.
2: Well, open it! Read those letters on the wall over there.
1: Okay. M-E-N.
2: Not on the door! Go ahead on to the driving part of the test. You're not going to pass that.
1: What makes you so sure?
2: I know the man who's going to give you the test.
1: Who is it?
2: Me!
1: Oh, no!

0: Oh, I can't understand it, Liz. If you made that fellow so mad, why did he give you a license?
1: Well, as soon as he saw how I drove, we made sort of a bargain. He said he'd give me my license if I'd let him out of the car.
0: I'll make a bargain with you. I'll make a bargain with you. Let's go to the show.
1: Yeah, all right, George. We'll go right... Oh, look what I found.
0: What now?
1: The best thing in the whole scrapbook.
0: What?
1: A recipe for how to fix Jell-O. I heard it on the radio one night and I wrote it down. It made such an impression on me, I can almost hear them doing it right now.
2: J-E-L-L. Oh, the big red letters stand for the Jell-O family. Oh, the big red letters stand for the Jell-O family. That's Jell-O.
3: Yum, yum, yum.
2: Jell-O puddings.
3: Yum, yum, yum.
2: Jell-O tapioca puddings. Yes, sirree.
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0: And now, back to the Coopers. 2 hours ago, Liz and George started to go to a movie, but they were sidetracked by a scrapbook that Liz was pasting things in. Well, right now, George is getting up from the floor and saying for the 10th time...
1: Honey, look at the time. If we're going to the movie, let's get started.
2: All right, dear, I'm coming right... Oh, George, remember that affidavit you made me sign?
1: What are you talking about?
2: Look, I, Liz Cooper, solemnly swear that I will not interrupt any of my husband's stories, even if I've heard them 100 times.
1: I remember that now. Brother, it certainly didn't last very long. You're still interrupting my stories.
2: Only the ones I've heard more than 100 times.
1: Very funny.
2: George, remember the night you made me sign that? You were so mad at me. The Atterburys were over for dinner, and afterwards we went into the living room, and you started telling your pride. Oh, Katie, we've got to do something fast. Make some coffee, serve some food, anything.
3: What's the matter, Mrs. Cooper?
2: The Atterburys just made a terrible mistake.
3: Oh, good heavens, what did they do?
2: Well, George told one of his funny stories, and they laughed at it.
3: Oh, dear.
2: Now he'll go on and on telling stories all night. One person snickers, and George thinks his last name is Jessel.
3: I'll put the coffee on right away.
2: Yeah, and make some nice thick sandwiches. He won't be able to talk so much with his mouth full. I'll go back in and try to change the subject.
1: And the fellow said, no, I don't want that kind of frosting on the top of the wedding cake. Take it back and fix it. Well, anyway, to make a long story short.
4: It's too late, Cooper boy.
1: Oh, anyway.
2: Oh, George, don't tell that story. It's so old.
1: Please, Liz. Well, the fellow came back.
2: Besides, the Atterburys know that story.
1: They do not.
2: They do, too. Everybody does. Don't you?
4: Well,
5: I'm not sure.
2: Oh, you know, the baker has just finished a 5-layer wedding cake, and he asks the customer where he wants it delivered, and the customer says, no place, I'll eat it here.
4: No, we hadn't heard it.
2: Oh, I apologize, George. They haven't heard it. Go ahead and tell it.
1: Thanks a lot.
2: Well, I thought they'd heard it.
1: Maybe this will teach you that the stories I tell aren't as old as you think they are, and everybody hasn't heard them.
2: Yes, George.
1: Oh, if you think that was funny, Mr. Atterbury, did I ever tell you about the time...
2: Katie's fixing sandwiches and coffee for all of us.
5: Oh, that'll be nice, Liz.
6: Splendid, yes. It's like that. Like sandwiches, rye bread.
1: Well, it's... It's a very funny story, really. It all started on our honeymoon.
2: Anyone read any good books lately? Have you, Iris?
1: Elizabeth.
7: Ooh, he's mad.
1: Just what are you trying to do?
2: Please, George, not that broken-down old story about our honeymoon. I know they've heard that one.
1: Mr. Atterbury, have I told you the story about what happened to Liz and me on our honeymoon?
4: Not tonight.
1: Oh. Well, Mrs. Atterbury, did I tell you the funny thing that happened to Liz and me on our honeymoon?
5: Yes, you did.
1: Oh. Well, Liz, did I...
2: I was there.
1: Oh, that's right.
2: George, if you have to tell a story, why don't you tell about last 4th of July? Now, there's one you tell wonderfully. It's really a scream.
1: Well, I don't have to tell a story, you know. I'll live without it.
2: Well, all right, George. Maybe we should all play bridge.
5: Bridge would be fine.
6: Yes, I haven't played bridge for a long time. Play bridge, yes. Contract, I prefer it.
1: Yeah. last 4th of July was pretty funny at that.
2: As you were, bridge players.
1: Liz?
2: Go ahead, George. It's a very funny story, and I'd like to hear it again. Go ahead.
1: Well, the Smiths and the Sturms were going on a picnic with us. Well, we started out that morning about, 10 o'clock, and we took along...
2: It was 12 o'clock.
1: It was 10 o'clock.
2: It was 12 o'clock.
1: Well, what's the difference?
4: 2 hours.
1: I mean to the story. It doesn't make a darn bit of difference.
2: It does, too. That's why we were late, and the... Well, I don't want to spoil the story. Go ahead.
1: Anyway, we got to the picnic grounds and...
2: The cars.
1: Hmm?
2: Don't forget the cars.
1: Oh, that's right. Well, there were 3 cars. I was first, Howie Sturm was in back of me, and Bill Smith was driving the last car.
2: Oh, you're ruining the whole thing.
1: Would you like to tell the story, Liz?
2: No, but I'm just helping you to tell it right. Howie was first, Bill was second, and we were last.
4: Maybe Bill was first, you were second, and Howie was last.
5: Rudolph.
4: Well, it is. the only combination left.
5: No, Rudolph, there's one more. It might have been Bill first, Howie second.
1: I take it back. We all went in the same bus.
2: Well, that's the coward's way out.
1: Anyway, we got to the picnic grounds about 2 o'clock.
2: Don't look at me. I'm not going to say anything more.
1: Good.
2: I'm not going to tell you what you left out.
1: We got to the picnic... Did you have to say that, Liz?
2: I didn't open my mouth.
1: What did I leave out?
2: Nothing. Go on. Finish your story.
1: Well, we spread the food out and it started to rain.
2: It poured.
1: So we all ran for the car, and when we got there...
4: Well, what happened, boy?
2: What's the matter, George?
1: Oh, you interrupted me so much I forget how it ends.
2: Oh, you're a wonderful George. Oh. George, I'll never forget the look on your face. I felt so sorry for you.
1: Well, look at my pathetic expression now, Liz. I want to go to a movie.
2: All right, poor little baby. Well, oh, look at this, George.
1: What is it?
2: The Valentine you gave me this year.
1: Oh, gee, I'd forgotten.
2: Yeah, well, that's a man for you. I remember perfectly. Oh. We were sitting at the breakfast table when you gave it to me. George, this Valentine is beautiful. You know the real reason I like Valentine's Day? Because it's such a good excuse to be all mushy and gushy about you.
1: Yeah? What's your excuse the other 364 days? You're mushy all the time.
2: Yeah, but on Valentine's Day, I can be mushy and loud. I love you, George!
1: Liz, keep quiet! What about Katie?
2: Katie loves you, too!
1: What about the lady next door?
2: She... What about the lady next door?
1: She might hear you. Now simmer down.
2: All right, I'll be quiet. I love you, George.
1: Now, that's better.
2: Do you love me, George?
1: Yes, I do.
2: Well, I'm glad to hear that, George. Anybody want more coffee? No, thank you, Katie. What are we whispering for? Oh, it was just a joke, Katie. We were kidding about Valentine's Day.
8: Kidding? Mm-hmm. Oh, you should never joke about Valentine's Day. Oh, it's a beautiful occasion.
2: Why, Katie, I think you have a boyfriend.
8: Well, I've written a Valentine poem, and I'm going to give it to...
2: To whom?
8: I'm going to give it to...
2: Is that his first or his last name?
8: Oh, Mrs. Cooper, it's for Mr. Dabney, the butcher.
2: Oh. Oh, old Heavy Thumb.
1: Is the butcher your boyfriend, Katie?
8: Oh, not exactly, but I've always liked him.
2: Well, you could do worse than Mr. Dabney. He's quite attractive and a good butcher.
8: Some people may have better beef, but his liver's good. And no one has ox tail and pig's feet like his.
1: What's it cost to see him?
2: Never mind.
8: Well, I do have a problem, though, Mrs. Cooper. I haven't got the nerve to give Mr. Dabney the Valentine I wrote to him, and he'll be here any minute with his delivery. So would you... Give it to him for me.
2: Why, sure, Katie. Anything to help out romance.
1: Yeah, well, I can't watch this. I'm going to the bank. Goodbye, dear.
2: Goodbye, Don.
8: Oh, here's the Valentine, Mrs. Cooper. Oh, I'm so nervous.
2: What have you got on this, Katie?
8: Well, I wanted it scented with an odor he'd like.
2: But it's all soggy. What'd you do, soak it in perfume?
8: No, bacon grease.
2: Well, now that's romantic.
8: That's Mr. Dabney. I know his buzz.
2: Well.
8: I'll hide in the dining room until he's gone.
2: Okay.
9: Hi. Oh, hello, Miss Cooper.
2: Well, hello, Mr. Dabney. Come on in.
9: Here's your meat order, Miss Cooper. Fresh from Dabney's, the home of happy ham hocks.
2: Thank you, Mr. Dabney.
9: It's a pleasure.
2: Oh, Mr. Dabney, before you go, I have something for you. It's a personal matter.
9: Yeah.
2: Yes, I happen to know that one of your customers thinks you're rather nice.
9: No.
2: Yes. She's been too bashful to tell you, but since this is Valentine's Day, she wants you to know she likes you a lot.
9: You know something, Miss Cooper?
2: What?
9: I like you a lot, too.
2: Oh, no. Now, wait a minute. I'm not the one.
9: Hey, still bashful, eh? You little minx, you.
2: Oh, just a second now. I'm speaking for someone else.
9: What's that you're hiding behind your back?
2: Oh, how did I get mixed up in this? Well, here, this will straighten things out. It's a Valentine.
9: Oh, Miss Cooper, I feel like such a heel. I ain't got one for you.
2: Oh, now stop this nonsense.
9: If I'd only known, I'd have brought you a heart-shaped piece of salami.
2: Never mind. Look, just read this, Valentine. You'll see what I'm trying to tell you.
9: All right. Liz. Oh, it looks beautiful. And how did you know my favorite aroma, Swift's Premium?
2: Read the Valentine.
9: All right. If you'll be mine, then I'll be thine. You set my heart a quiver. Say you'll be my Valentine and bring 2 pounds of liver.
2: Well, that's a practical thought.
9: Oh, Miss Cooper, this is touching. Did you write this all by your little self?
2: For the last time, no. Look at the signature.
9: Well, it's signed, Your Bashful Redhead.
2: Oh, no. Katie! Katie, where are you?
9: Oh, don't try to pretend, Liz.
2: No. Now, you stay on that side of the kitchen table and listen to me. Katie wrote this. I didn't.
9: Don't try to fight this thing. It's bigger than both of us.
2: Now, stop talking like that, Mr. Dabney. What about Katie?
9: She's bigger than both of us, too. Oh, Miss Cooper, I admired you for years. Each little lamb chop you bought, I personally put the pants on. Come here, you bashful redhead.
2: To me. Katie has red hair, too. We're both redheads. Katie's the one for you.
9: Listen, two houses may have red roofs, but you don't pick the one with the sagging foundation.
2: Oh, it was awful. I had to barricade the kitchen door.
1: I'd forgotten all about that.
2: Well, Mr. Dabney has, and we haven't had a tender steak since I jilted him.
1: Hey, that scrapbook really brings back a lot of wonderful memories. What else do you have in there?
2: No, no more talk about the scrapbook. We're going to the movie right now. What time is it?
1: 2 o'clock.
2: 2 o'clock? Oh, no. But it was fun reminiscing, wasn't it, George? We'll go to the movie tomorrow night, huh?
1: Yeah.
2: Kiss me.
1: You talk me into it.
2: Hold me tight, George.
1: Okay.
2: Tighter. Tighter. Tighter!
1: Oh, but Liz!
2: Go on, pretend I'm a sack of walnuts and crack my shells.
1: Oh, you're crazy, but you're awful cute.
2: Honey, you know something?
1: What?
2: You're my favorite husband.

0: Yes, Lucille, what'll you have?
1: Jell-O, please, but let's sing about it like we did last week, huh? That was fun.
0: Okay, what song shall we sing?
1: Oh, doesn't matter. I can't carry a tune anyway.
0: Oh,
1: oh, how about Row, Row, Row Your Boat?
0: Okay. J-E-L-L-O.
1: Gently down the strime.
0: Strime?
1: Don't ask questions, just keep going. Now you sing it.
0: Okay, you're the boss. J-E-L-L-O, gently down the strime.
1: The flavors of strawberry, raspberry, cherry, orange, lemon, and lime. 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
1: Oh, I'm hungry. Come on, let's go get some Jell-O.
0: Hey, wait a minute. We have to finish this song.
1: Oh, yes.
0: Okay, J-E-L-L-O, now you're on the ball.
1: Jell-O is wonderful, sponsors.

0: 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Tonight's transcribed program was produced and directed
1: Wait
0: by...
1: Wait a minute, Bob. This is the last show until fall, and I want to get into the act and say thanks to our director, Jess Oppenheimer, and Madeline Pugh and Bob Carroll Jr., who wrote the scripts with him. And thanks to Marlon Skiles for his original music, and Wilbur Hatch, who conducted the orchestra, and Ray Lithgow, our engineer, and Clark Casey for his fine sound effects. And a million thanks to Richard Denning, who just is George Cooper. And Ruth Parrott, who plays the part of Katie, and the Atterberries, Gail Gordon, and Bea Benaderet, and Frank Nelson, and Hans Conried, and you, Bob Lamon. And those wonderful Jell-O people who played the part of the sponsor and are just as nice as the desserts they make. We'll all be back on the 2nd of September. Goodbye, everybody, and thank you.

Be sure to see Lucille Ball and Bob Hope in that wonderful Paramount picture, Sorrowful Jones. It's playing at your favorite theater now. My Favorite Husband will be back at the same time starting September 2nd. See you then. Bob Lamond speaking.

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1: 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Frontier!

0: Howdy, the name's Jad Remington. The hometown is Dos Rios. And the occupation? Well, some folks call me a frontier town lawyer. But between us, even though I do have a law office, the very nature of the frontier and the people who populate it makes my occupation troubleshooter, with the accent on both words. Want me to prove it? Well, let's take the case of a gent known as Simran Whitey. Now, there was a time when the mere mention of the name Simran Whitey would have spread terror throughout the frontier, because Whitey was one of the most daring desperados of his time. But today, well, to be factual, let's say 4 weeks ago, Simran Whitey was a sick old man, slowly dying in a cell in the Archuleta County Jail. In fact, Whitey's cellmate, Tex Cleaver, was sure the old man was dying as he watched him laboriously working over a crudely drawn map.
1: What's that you got there, Whitey? You've been working on that thing most all day.
2: The prison sawbones tells me I'll be cashing in my chips any time now, Tex. That part don't worry me none. But I once done a person, a woman, a dreadful injustice. And I'm hoping before I kick off I'll be able to straighten things out for her.
1: Well, you still ain't told me what those hen tracks are that you've drawn there, Whitey.
2: It's a map, Tex. A map that'll show where $80,000 is buried.
1: Did you say $80,000?
2: Yeah. It's the money I stole from a gambling place in a bonanza town right close to Stampede years ago. And I'm sending this map to the woman who was cashier of the place, so she can return it to the folks it belongs to, if they're still alive.
1: Now, Whitey, you and me have shared this same cell for 3 years now, and I've done a lot of things for you. Now, instead of sending this map to some old woman who probably ain't even alive, why don't you...
2: There ain't no use wasting your breath on no song and dance, Tex. No one's getting that map but Blanche McCarty.
1: Why, you ungrateful old... Now we'll see who gets that map. And if I can get past that stupid turnkey, that $80,000 is gonna be all mine.
3: How did you get out, Tex? Last I heard of you, they give you 10 years.
1: Well, I'll tell you, Bat. I didn't like their grub, so I had my butler pack my bags, and I left their crummy old jail.
3: Oh, so you're on the dodge, huh?
1: Yeah.
3: Well, if it's all the same to you, Cleaver, I don't want you or your kind hanging around my place.
1: Now, wait a minute.
4: Nesbitt's right, Tex. We don't want the law trailing you here. What you've done is your business, but we ain't going to get mixed up in it.
1: Now, will you, Jaspers, wait? Now, if you two will hide me out, I'll cut you in on something that'll put you on Easy Street for the rest of your lives.
3: I got an oil painting of you putting me on Easy Street.
1: You ever hear of Simran Whitey?
4: I ain't heard of him for years. Best I remember, he got sent away for sticking up a gambling joint and getting away with $80,000.
3: Simran Whitey ain't got nothing to do with me. And I don't want you hanging around here.
1: Well, that's all right with me, Nesbitt. But I got a map Whitey drew showing where that $80,000 is cashed.
3: I don't care if you... You what?
1: Yeah, that's why I busted out. I got the map, and I'm on my way to get the money.
3: Come on, Tex, let's go into my private office. There are too many people with long ears out here. And I want to hear your story about Simran Whitey.
1: Well, that's about the whole story, Nesbitt. Whitey drew the map, and I got it.
3: Yeah? Well, if you want Bat and me to hide you out, we want to see that map.
1: Nothing doing.
4: Don't be loco, Tex. We've got to be sure you got that map.
1: Not on your tintype. You'll see that map after I see where you're going to hide me out.
3: That's what I thought. You ain't got no map. Bat, your friend here is nothing but an out-and-out liar.
1: You can't make me, Sir Nesbitt. Not while I got this map. You can call me anything you want.
4: Why, you...
3: Hold it, Bat. Maybe Tex is right.
4: Huh? Why, you just...
3: He talks confident enough to convince me. If he's running a bluff, we'll find out soon enough.
1: I ain't bluffing.
3: Look, Tex, I got a room upstairs where I got a bed I stretch out on when I get tired and can't go home. You go up and stay there until we're ready to leave tonight. Then Bat and me will hide you out of my place.
1: Good enough, Nesbitt.
3: Go on outside. There's a little staircase running upstairs right behind the bar. Bat and me will be up later and wake you.
1: Fine. And I'm giving it to you straight. We'll all have enough money to be on Easy Street before the week's over.
4: Do you think he's got that map, Nesbitt?
3: I don't know, Bat. But you're going to find out.
4: Huh? I'm going to find out.
3: Cleaver's knocked out, dead for sleep. Once he gets upstairs and falls on that bed, he'll be snoring inside of 5 minutes.
4: Yeah, so?
3: So? You go up after him in a little while and see if he's got that map on him or not.
4: What if he wakes up, though?
3: Well, what if he wakes up? You're wearing a gun, ain't you?
4: I sure am wearing a gun, but I'm blamed if I'm using it on Tex Cleaver.
3: Oh. Well, I say you are.
4: And I say I'm not.
3: Last you get upstairs and do as you're told.
4: Well, who do you think you are giving me orders?
3: I'll show you who I am mighty fast.
4: Why, you four-flushing bag of wind. Go on, go for your gun. You couldn't hit. I don't.
3: Well, if there really is a map, Bat ain't going to have no part of it. It's going to be mine and no one else's.
0: That map spelled trouble, and the trouble led right to my doorstep. Once the prison warden found out what happened, and knowing that Simran Whitey had only days at most to live, he arranged his parole. And needing help, Whitey dragged himself cross-country and up to my office just in time to interrupt a game of euchre I was playing with the ex-medicine man, Cherokee O'Bannon, to keep his mind off what he calls drinking liquor. Worn and weary, the man who had plagued the whole Simran country was barely able to gasp out his story.
2: You see, I was in love with Blanche McCarthy. When she turned me down, I got sore. So I held up the place where she worked as cashier.
5: But if she didn't own the place, how could that hurt her?
2: Everybody for miles around knew I was in love with her, Cherokee. So naturally, they thought she was in on the robbery with me. I figured it'd ruin her life. And it did.
0: In other words, now that you've ruined her life, you've relented and you want to see that she has the map so that you can get the money back and prove that she had nothing to do with it.
2: That's about the size of it, Remington.
5: Yeah, but that was 20 years ago. Why do all this now?
2: Because I didn't know until about a week ago that Blanche is still alive. Well, I knew in the old days. Roden told me he'd see her. She's living in an old nester's cabin up in the Rockies north of Stampede.
0: Well, everything would have been all right if Tex Cleaver hadn't slugged you and the guard and broken jail with a map.
2: That's the truth. I would have mailed the map to Blanche days ago.
0: Whitey, as a lawyer, there isn't anything I can do for you.
2: You mean that?
0: But as a man, I'm telling you that Cherokee and I are going to find Tex Cleaver's trail. And with your help, run him to earth before he gets his murdering hands on that $80,000.

0: It's all coming back to me, Chad. That stampede just over the rise of the next hill.
1: Too blasted bad Cleaver got as many days head start as he did.
2: Well, knowing that every lawman in this part of the country will be looking for him, if he has the brains I give him credit for, he'll lay low for a spell.
1: Chad, those shots came from dead ahead of us.
3: Come on, Whitey, prod up that pony.
1: See, Chad? Two men.
2: Yeah. One's been gunned down and the other's searching his clothes for something.
3: Put that gun down, you bushwhacking... All right, if that's the way you want to play.
0: You dropped him, Chad.
1: Oh, look, he's getting up and hitting his horse. He's getting away.
2: Let him go for now. With that tan and yellow calfskin vest and that white San Fran Stetson, if we ever see him again, we'll know him. Right now, we'd better get over there and see what we can do for the fellow who's been shot.
1: Oh, boy.
0: Chad, that's him. Tex Cleaver.
1: He's as full of holes now as an accordion.
0: Look, his jacket's almost ripped off, and so is his shirt.
2: Somebody wanted that map and wanted it bad, and I guess he got it.
1: He got it? Who's he, Chad?
2: That fella in the calfskin vest who just ran off. Now, you see there, one of Cleaver's boots is off. I'll bet you that $80,000 and 10 cents more, that's where Cleaver hid the map he stole from you, Whitey, in his boot.
0: Poor Jasper. But he's lucky at that. Breaking out, I'm surprised one of the prison guards didn't hit him.
2: Well, we're not getting any play standing here.
1: I guess the best thing to do is to pick him up and take him into town.
2: No, not this time, Cherokee. We'll tell the sheriff about it. Right now, we've got a trail to follow and a murderer to trap.
0: This is just a hunch, Chad. But once we get to town, I want to go in and see a fella called Nesbitt, if he's still around. If he hasn't changed any, he knows every owl, hoot, and gunslinger around here.
4: Now, what is it you want me to do, Nesbitt?
5: Just help me dig this money out where it shows on the map. And believe me, I wouldn't be cutting you in if I didn't have this slug on my shoulder that I got this afternoon after I caught up with Cleaver.
4: What's the deal? How do we split it up?
5: Why, 50-50, of course.
4: You know something, Nesbitt? You better make sure it's 50-50.
5: What are you talking about? I never was on nobody.
4: Yeah? Well, I haven't seen Bat around today.
5: Bat? Why, Bat. Bat went up to Leadville. Yeah, I sent Bat up to Leadville on some business.
4: Leadville. Maybe you are right, mister. Leadville may be a good name for where Bat went. Now, look. I don't know what happened to Bat, and I don't care much. But I do know that if I help you dig out this money and you try to cross me up, you'll be going to Leadville, too. You'll be so full of lead, maybe they'll name you Leadville.
5: Confound you, Chuck. You can't come in here threatening
4: Nesbitt,
5: me.
4: Nesbitt, Chuck, there's someone outside the window.
5: Who was it, Chuck? Who was at the window?
4: I don't know, but I'm blame well going to find out. What do you hear now?
5: Maybe. Maybe you were just seeing things, Chuck.
4: I sure was seeing things. Since I generally hit what I see, whoever was outside that window is probably headed for the doctors right now. Or maybe even the undertakers.
6: Return to the second act of The Chase, our exciting frontier town adventure, in just a few moments.

0: And now, Frontier Town.
1: Of course, we were fools. We were the only people who didn't need the map to find the cache of hidden money. But as Chuck had told Nesbitt, whatever he saw, he hit. And poor old Whitey came back with one hole right through his thigh. Knowing that if we took him to a doctor's, all our plans might be ruined once the news got out, we hustled Whitey up country and made him comfortable on a bed of moss and boughs. He was weaker than ever, but with the heart of a mountain lion, Simran Whitey hung on.
2: Nesbitt's got the map all right, Chad. And likely enough, him and that gunslinger are on their way up into the hills now.
3: As long as Whitey seems to be holding his own, Chad, why don't we get the directions from him and see if we can't beat Nesbitt to the money?
1: Can you tell us how to get to the place where you hid the money, Whitey?
2: About 5-6 miles up that way, there's a little canyon full of cottonwoods and quakies. Turn left there.
1: Uh-huh.
2: About a mile down the draw, there ought to be a cabin. If it's not there no more, you'll have to see if you can find out where it used to be. Because exactly halfway between the house and the old corral is where I buried the strong box.
3: We'll find it, Whitey. Come on, Chad.
1: Just a minute, Cherokee. I want you to give Whitey your carbine, just in case.
2: I don't reckon I'll be needing no rifle.
1: I hope not, Whitey, because you're out on parole. And if you do manage to live and they find that you fired a gun, you'll be back in prison so fast it'll make your head swim. All right, Cherokee, let's go.

0: Well, this is the cabin, Chuck. Oh, blasted. Shoulder's killing me. You get the pick and shovel off your horse while I try to locate the place on this map.
1: You bet, Nurse, but I'll get the tools.
0: It's a good thing that cabin's still there and the corral. It must be just about the spot Whitey marked on the map.
1: Here you are, Nesbitt. I'll start digging while you rest your shoulder. But you better keep your gun handy, just in case.
0: If anyone even tries to follow us, they won't get very far. That's why I posted Lefty down at the mouth of the canyon. All right, Chuck, start digging. I can hardly wait to see the color of that $80,000.
2: Look, Chad, there's a canyon full of cottonwoods and quakies right ahead of us.
3: Too bad we couldn't have gotten up here in the daylight. With no moon, we're going to have a devil's own time trying to find that cabin and...
4: Cherokee, off your horse quick and play dead.
5: Well, now, I don't see how one bullet could have gotten them both,
4: but... And you're not going to see much of anything else after I get through with you.
6: Why, you double-dealing sneak...
2: Chad, look out! You're right against the rim of the canyon! Chad!
3: Stupid ape. He must have rolled right down to the bottom.
2: Who do you think it was, Chad? Someone else who was after the money that Whitey buried?
3: I'm sure I don't know. The only thing I know for sure is what we've got to do is get back to our horses and pray that we find that cabin before it's too late.
1: Sure ain't struck nothing yet, Nesbitt.
0: It's got to be there somewhere, Chuck. Yeah. It's the exact spot that shows on the map old Simmer and Whitey drew.
1: Swinging this pickaxe is no cinch. And I'm getting tired.
7: What are you men doing here on my property?
0: Who are you?
7: I thought I recognized that voice. Ain't you Nesbitt from down in Stampede?
0: Yeah, I'm Nesbitt, but I don't know who... Well, I'll be jiggered. Blanche McCarty.
1: Who's Blanche McCarty?
0: The dame. The cashier who was in on the robbery with Whitey. So you're looking for it too, huh, Blanche? Well, you ain't gonna get it.
7: What are you talking about? Looking for what?
1: Look, you old bag of bones, it ain't gonna do you any good to play dumb.
7: I'm telling you I don't know what you're talking about. And what's more, this is my place, and I'm telling you to get off it.
0: Chuck, get behind her and let her have it with the show.
7: What's that? What'd you say?
0: Why, I was just telling my friend here... That being in with Simmer and Whitey, you've probably got the dinero already.
7: I wasn't in with him. I had nothing to do with that robbery, and I...
0: Nice going, Chuck.
1: What do you want to do? Finish her off?
0: You loco or something. Pull trigger up here, and if anybody hears it, we'll never get that money. No. We'll tie her up and drag her up to her cabin. There's probably a closet there where we can hide her till we're through up here. And then we'll be in the clear. Come on.
2: Billy Blue Blazes, Chad, how much further can this cabin be?
3: I wish I knew, Cherokee. After 20 years, Whitey's memory of what a mile might be certainly isn't too trustworthy. Only one thing to do, just keep knocking on these horses and hope we get there in time.
1: I don't believe he buried no dough here. I think it...
0: What's that? Your shovel just hit something.
1: Yeah. It did, Nesbitt. It's a metal strongbox that shows your foot high.
0: Well, get it out, Chuck. Hurry. Yeah. Come on, Chuck. Don't be so doghorn slow.
1: There. I reckon I could lift it out now. Come on. Out you come. That thing is heavy.
0: Let's take it into Blanche's house where we can see.
1: Yeah, good idea. And don't forget, Nesbitt, we're splitting this 50-50.
0: Sure we are. Put the box on that table, yeah. Chuck. Yeah.
1: Now, if I look inside the box, I think that's got it. Look at them greenbacks. It must be all I need here for the rest of my life.
0: But a dead man won't have no use for money, Chuck.
1: Hey, what?
0: And in a couple of seconds, that's what you're going to be.
2: Why, you double-crosser!
3: Hold it. Don't move, either one of you. All right, come on, Cherokee. Get in through the window while I cover you.
2: Right, Chad.
1: Nesbitt. Nesbitt, the one with the gun's a lawyer. Come on, shoot at the lamp. Chuck, let's get out of here.
8: Throw some lead, Nesbitt. They're coming after us.
2: Chad, when that lamp broke, it set fire to this place.
3: Grab that strong box and get it outside quick.
2: Someone's banging on that closet door, Chad.
3: They must have locked somebody in this closet. Here, give me a hand.
2: But the money!
3: Good Lord, let that go for now. Come on, lay under this door.
2: Merciful Providence, Chad, look. It's an old woman.
3: All right. Help me get her out of here. Then we'll come back for the money if it isn't burned up.
0: All right, Chuck, this is far enough.
1: You double-crossing weasel. I got a good mind to bash your brains in.
0: You nitwit. Didn't you know I was just playing a joke on you inside? I wouldn't have shot you no more than I would have shot the old lady. Would have brought too many people around.
1: A lot of good that'll do us now. With them two in there.
0: We're taking care of them two. With that cabin burning all around them, they can't stay in there much longer. When they come out, with the flames behind them, they'll look like clay pipes in a shooting gallery.
1: Yeah, they sure will. And Mr. Nesbitt, you better not miss.
0: Shh. Here they come now.
3: Open this way, Cherokee. Away from the sparks.
1: You ready, Nesbitt?
0: I sure am, and this is the end of...
1: Nesbitt, what happened? Where the devil did you...
3: Cherokee, there's someone out here.
2: I wonder who threw those two shots.
3: Well, I'll be blamed. Here are the two polecats who set fire to the cabin, and they're as dead as doornails.
2: From the looks of them with their guns out and cocked, I'd say they were about to get us. I'd sure like to know who shot them.
3: Wait a minute. Here comes someone now.
5: Chad!
2: By the whiskers of the prophets, do you see who it is? Simmering Whitey.
5: Chad, here's the carbine, you lone man. I broke my parole. Don't tell Warden that I...
2: Chad, is he...
3: He's gone, Cherokee, but he saved our bacon. Poor old Whitey. He was tough and bad, but he was one of the best of them. He died with his boots on.

0: I know that riding double is no particular pleasure, but are you comfortable, Mrs. McCarty?
1: It's Miss McCarty, if you please.
2: Hey, when I see her eyes flash like that, Chad, I can see why Whitey fell in love with her 20 years ago.
0: And I can see why Whitey was still in love with her. Too bad that he ended the way he did.
1: Oh, it isn't really. Now, I don't mean that Whitey wasn't a wild one and deserved to die that way. I just mean that, well, if he came back to get me, there wouldn't have been much happiness for either one of us.
0: I guess you're right, Blanche. His number was up weeks ago.
2: You pardon my curiosity. Just what were you planning to do with that 80,000, ma'am? Or miss, as the case may be.
1: I don't know. Billy Fellers owned the place Whitey stuck up's been dead for years now. Can't give it back to him.
0: Well, then, why don't you take it and buy yourself some Paris clothes, get all fixed up, and enjoy life for a change.
2: Chad, do you realize what you're saying? Now, if Miss McCarthy would care to invest a few $1,000 in my genuine Indian rattlesnake oil, I could promise her...
1: Oh,
2: that...
1: no, I won't. I've run up against you medicine men before. No, I've lived my life. Can't change it now, but there's a lot of folks around Stampede who could use that money. Maybe I'll see that they get it. Yeah, maybe I will.
0: Well, Cherokee, are you going to let that money go just as easy as all that?
2: My boy, when I come face to face with someone like Blanche here, someone who's real folks, all the chicanery and that sharp little brain of mine seems to melt away and form a big lump in my throat. Hey, I must be getting old. Better get back to town before I get any older. Get up there! Get up!

Frontier Town, starring Reed Hadley and featuring Wade Crosby, is a Bruce Ells production. 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Be sure to be with us again same time next week for another action-adventure story with your favorite young Western star, Reed Hadley. And now this is Bill Forman telling you that Frontier Town comes to you from Hollywood.

0: 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The cough drops.
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1: Oh, come in, Smithers. What is it? Speak up, boy. Orange juice.
2: No, sir. New Kellogg's Rise and Shine.
1: Hey, fiendish.
2: And look at this, sir.
1: No peel, no pips, and it's got vitamin C. Well, Smithers, I suppose this is it.
2: What are you doing, sir?
1: Thank you, Governor. Wife and three pips to support. Thank you.
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This is Ralph Richardson. A short while ago in this series, we played for you some scenes based on sequences from Tristram Shandy by Lawrence Stern. Today, for your pleasure, we have some scenes from the second of the two books upon which his fame rests, A Sentimental Journey. If we can succeed in capturing the spirit of that book, we shall deal in a measure of delight. For I find it one of the most charming books I know. 200 years ago, Lawrence Stern paid a visit to France and anticipated much of the misfortune, and the good fortune too, which is attended upon generations of tourists, right up to the present day. Come with us, won't you, as we take a step back into the France of 200 years ago, and take with Lawrence Stern a sentimental journey.

0: splenetic travelers. Then follow travelers of necessity, the delinquent or felonious traveler, the unfortunate and innocent traveler, the simple traveler, and last of all, if you please, the sentimental traveler, meaning thereby myself. And the reason for my sentimental journey through France? It all happened very simply.
1: Disgraceful, Eric. I repeat, disgraceful, sir.
0: Yes, my lord, I am of your opinion.
1: Absolutely no flair for these things, the English.
0: No sensibility, my lord. They order this matter better in France.
1: You have been in France?
0: Well, my lord, no, I...
1: You mean, sir, you have not been in France?
0: No, my lord, but...
1: Then, sir, I have nothing further to say.
0: Strange that 120 miles sailing, for it is absolutely no further from Dover to Calais, should give a man these rights. I decided to look into them. And went straight back to my lodgings, put up half a dozen shirts and a black pair of breeches, took a place on the Dover stage, and the packet sailing at 9 the next morning, by 3 I'd got set down to my dinner upon a fricasseed chicken, sentimentally but unequivocally in France.
2: If monsieur is on his travels, he will need a carriage. I shall be happy to sell him one to suit his needs.
0: Thank you. I've seen one in your yard which rather took my fancy. A désobligeant.
2: Oh, but, monsieur, a désobligeant, it's too small. There is room inside only for the one.
0: But I'm traveling alone. Besides, it stands there looking so sad and neglected. It stands there swinging reproaches at you every time you pass by it.
2: If monsieur will excuse me, I will get the keys of the coach house. You shall see something better by far.
0: I am more costly by half. I shall be overreached by 3 or 4 louis d'or. Yorick, Yorick, avarice, base passion. Thy hand is against every man, and every man's hand is against thee.
3: Heaven forbid, monsieur.
0: Madam, forgive me, I didn't see you. Heaven forbid, indeed. Allow me.
3: You have hold of my hand, monsieur.
0: Fair lady, this must certainly be one of fortune's whimsical doings. To take two utter strangers by their hands and in one moment place them together in such a cordial situation as friendship herself could scarce have achieved for them had she projected it for a month.
3: And your reflection upon it shows how much she has embarrassed you by the adventure, monsieur.
0: Ah, madame, it is merely that I am an English philosopher. My heart knew it, but my brain couldn't let it alone. But you've been in London?
3: No, monsieur.
0: Then you must have come from Flanders?
3: Yes.
0: Perhaps from Lille?
3: No.
0: Nor Arras? Nor Cambrai? Nor Gand? Nor Brussels?
3: Yes, monsieur. I live in Brussels.
0: Ah, and you are going by the Paris road?
3: Yes, monsieur. As far as Amiens.
0: As far as Amiens. Then perhaps madame would...
2: Pardonnez-moi, madame. If monsieur will step into the coach house, I will show him a few of my carriages.
0: Thank you. After you, madame.
2: If monsieur intends to travel alone, I have here a désobligeant which...
0: No. I must have a coach for two, I think.
3: Monsieur would find a désobligeant very uncomfortable.
0: Yes, indeed.
2: Perhaps this carriage would suit monsieur.
0: That will scarce hold two. It is altogether too small.
2: Have the goodness to step in with him, madame. It is larger than he believes.
4: Excuse me, monsieur. I shall be back in a moment.
3: Another of fortune's whimsical doings, monsieur. C'est bien comique.
0: There wants nothing to make it so but the comic use which the gallantry of a Frenchman would put it to. To make love the first moment and offer his person the second.
3: It is their forte, monsieur.
0: It is supposed so, at least. They have certainly got the credit of understanding more of love and making it better than any other nation upon earth. But for my own part, I think them arrant bunglers.
3: Indeed, monsieur?
0: What a want of knowledge of lovemaking a man betrays whoever lets the word come out of his lips till an hour or two at least after the time that his silence upon it becomes tormenting to a lady. A course of small, quiet attentions, not so pointed as to alarm, nor so vague as to be misunderstood, with now and then a look of kindness and a little or nothing said upon it, leaves nature for your mistress, and she fashions it to her mind.
3: Then I solemnly declare, monsieur, that you have been making love to me all this while.
0: I never finished a 10-guinea bargain so expeditiously in my life as I did in buying the carriage. And what a large volume of adventures may be grasped within this little span of life by him who interests his heart in everything that time and chance hold out to him as he journeyeth on his way. Indeed, I lost my portmanteau from behind the carriage, twice got out in the rain, and once up to my knees in dirt, to help the postillion tie it on before I got to Montreuil.
5: But surely Monsieur needs a servant. There is a clever young fellow here who would be very proud of the honor to serve an Englishman.
0: Well, let him come in then, by all means.
5: Lafleur! This is the English gentleman who needs a servant.
6: If Monsieur would only give me the chance to prove myself.
0: Well, you suit me very well, Lafleur, I'm sure. I suppose I should inquire what you can do, but I shall find out your talents as I want them. Besides, a Frenchman can do everything. You can shave and dress a wig a little.
6: Oh, Monsieur, I have all the disposition in the world.
0: It's enough for heaven, Lafleur. It ought to be enough for me. The next morning, Lafleur entered upon his employment. I delivered to him the key of my portmanteau, bid him fasten all upon the carriage, get the horses put to, and he cantered away down the road before me as happy and as perpendicular on his post-horse as a prince. And in such a sort, we arrived before nightfall at Amiens.
6: Monsieur Lafitte has brought you this letter. It is from Madame the Comte's sister, whom you met in the coach house at Calais.
0: Whom I met where?
6: In...
0: Yes, so he told you that, did he? Now, I wonder how he found that out now. It was a billet from the lady of the carriage in which she said she'd taken the liberty, having seen me arrive at the inn, to charge me with delivering a letter for her to a Madame Renault, a friend of hers at Paris. There was only added that she was sorry to have no chance to wish me a bon voyage once more in person, but should I happen to find myself in Brussels...
6: If Monsieur will pardon the liberty...
0: Well, Lafleur, what is it?
6: I told the valet of Monsieur le Comte that you would want him to carry a reply to Madame.
0: Oh, but of course I'll write it immediately.
6: Here, pen, ink and paper, Monsieur.
0: Oh, thank you. Now, let me see. Chère Madame... No, ma chère Madame... I am... No.
6: A thousand apologies for the liberty, Monsieur, but... I have a letter in my pocket written by the drummer in our regiment to a corporal's wife.
0: You have...
6: I dare say it would suit the occasion, Monsieur.
0: Then, pretty, let me see it.
6: La voilà, Monsieur.
0: Madame, I suffered most grievously and at the same time was plunged into despair by the unlucky return of the corporal, which puts our meeting again this evening quite out of the question. But, vive la joie... All mine is thinking of you. Love is nothing without sentiment, and sentiment is still less without love. Let us not despair. Monsieur le Corporal mounts guard on Wednesday, and then it will be my turn. Chanceux et sans tour. Till then, vive l'amour et vive la bagatelle. I am, madame, with the most respectful and tender sentiments, yours alone, Jacques Roch.
6: Monsieur thinks that the letter will serve?
0: Why not? It is but changing the corporal into a count, saying nothing about mounting guard next Wednesday, and the letter will be neither right nor wrong. Let me take the cream gently off it, whip it up in my own way, seal it up, and send you off with it, and tomorrow be on our way to Paris. When a man can contest the point by dint of equipage and carry all floundering before him with half a dozen lackeys and a couple of cooks, then 'tis very well in such a place as Paris. He may drive in at which end of the street he will, But if a poor prince is weak in cavalry and whose whole infantry does not exceed a single man, he had better quit the field. I own my first sensations as soon as I was left solitary and alone in my chamber at the Hotel Moderne were far from being so flattering as I had prefigured them. I walked gravely to the window in my dusty black coat, and looking through the glass, saw all the world in yellow and blue and green, running at the ring of pleasure. "Alas, poor Yorick," cried I, "what art thou doing here?" "Come in."
6: "Monsieur has been inquired after by the lieutenant police."
0: "The deuce take it, and I know the reason. I'll be back."
6: "He spoke about you with the innkeeper, monsieur."
7: "It was your passport that he required, Monsieur Yorick. I told him I would ask you for it. Monsieur has a passport, of course."
0: "A passport? Not I, faith. I left London in such a hurry it never entered my mind that we were at war with France until I was at Dover. The Comte de Liège offered me a place in his packet, and so I embarked, and I never thought more of the matter."
7: "Monsieur has no passport. Then he has perhaps friends in Paris who can procure him one?"
0: "Not that I know of."
7: "But, Monsieur Yorick, you would be sent to the Bastille, or the Châtelet, at least."
0: "Ah, oh, pooh, the King of France is a good-natured soul. He'll hurt nobody."
7: "Cela n'empêche pas. You will certainly be sent to the Bastille tomorrow morning."
0: "I'm sorry, my dear sir, but I won't hear of it."
7: "But, monsieur, if you have no passport..."
0: "I'm sorry, the Bastille is quite out of the question."
7: "But, monsieur, how can you say such a thing?"
0: "You know perfectly well I've taken lodgings for a month, and I'll not quit them for all the kings of France in the world."
7: "Oh, pardi. These Englishmen are the most extraordinary people in the world."
8: In a moment, we continue Theatre Royal, starring Sir Ralph Richardson. 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Weekend is your Sunday newspaper, bringing you all the news from front page stories to society page, fashion news and baseball news. You'll hear it all on Weekend, as reported by such expert newsmen and women as Tex and Jinx McCrary, Leon Pearson, Merrill Muller, and many others. This Sunday and every Sunday, let NBC Radio do the job of keeping you informed. The easy, the complete way. The NBC Radio way. We now continue Theatre Royal, starring Sir Ralph Richardson.
0: I had treated the matter of my passport quite cavalierly when first the innkeeper raised it, but it needed no more than the sight of a caged starling in the passage to his courtyard to remind me how sweet a thing is liberty. "I can't get out, I can't get out," said the starling, and mechanical as the notes were, yet so true in tone were they chanted and so apt their comment that in one moment they overthrew all my disregard of the Bastille. "I'll go directly," said I to myself, "to the Comte de Brissac." How the Count's name occurred to me is a story in itself. I had heard it that very morning in a bookseller's shop where I'd inquired for a set of Shakespeare's works.
9: "Bonjour, monsieur."
0: "Good day, monsieur. I should like to buy a set of the works of Shakespeare."
9: "Monsieur, but I have not a set of the divine Shakespeare in all the world."
0: "Comment? Well, there's a set here on your counter.
9: Oh, monsieur, they are not mine. They were sent me only to get bound, and I am to send them back to Versailles in the morning, to the Comte de Brissac.
0: Does the Comte read Shakespeare, then?
9: Oh, monsieur, c'est un esprit fort. He loves English books. And what is more to his honor, monsieur, he loves the English, too.
0: You speak this so civilly that it's enough to oblige an Englishman to lay out a louis d'or or two in your shop.
10: Have you the Wanderings of the Heart, monsieur?
9: The Wanderings of the Heart? Oh, certainly, mademoiselle, in two volumes for 3 livres.
10: Thank you, monsieur. Good day.
9: Good day, mademoiselle. Good day, monsieur.
0: Though I had often thought of the pretty little fille de chambre, it had taken the threat of the Bastille to remind me of the bookseller and his patron, the Comte de Brissac. But now, when a passport seemed more important to me than all but liberty itself, the Comte came again into my mind. And on the following day, with Lafleur to escort me, I made the journey to Versailles. And with more than a few misgivings, I presented myself to the Comte de Brissac.
11: And to what am I indebted for this pleasure, monsieur?
0: Monsieur le Comte, I've come to you with none to present me, because I knew that I should meet with a friend of yours in your presence who would do it for me.
11: A friend? Here, monsieur?
0: He is at your elbow now, monsieur le Comte. It is my countryman, Shakespeare.
11: Shakespeare. But of course. Please sit down, monsieur. What can I do for you?
0: In a word, monsieur le Comte, I've come to France in such a hurry, I've forgot my passport. I'm told that I must apply to one to a friend of some standing in Paris, and I've no such friend. Unless I can find somebody to vouch for me, I shall be sent to the Bastille. But as I happen to hear that you were an admirer of our English genius...
11: Oh, c'est bien dit. Well, your passport. Shakespeare is full of good things. He forgot only the punctilio of telling me your name.
0: My name is in Shakespeare, and if you'll pardon me, I'll show it to you. Lear Macbeth Hamlet. Aha. Here it is. Monsieur le Comte, me voici.
11: Yorick? You are Yorick, monsieur? I embrace you. Then I will write out your passport for you at once. To the lieutenant governors, mayors of the city, generals of the army, this is to bid you grant free passage to Monsieur Yorick, the King of England's jester, and his baggage.
0: Excuse me, Monsieur le Comte, but I'm not the King of England's jester, not even the King of Denmark's.
11: But you are Yorick, monsieur.
0: Yes, my name is Yorick.
11: And you make jests, monsieur?
0: Yes, monsieur le Comte, I make jests. But I'm not paid for it.
11: Don't be poor, monsieur. So much the worse. But monsieur will get along just as well with this passport as any other. Goodbye, monsieur. And a pleasant journey.
0: Mr. Yorick, the King's jester. I own the triumph of obtaining a passport was not a little tarnished by the figure I cut in it. But there is nothing unmixed in this world, and while we can still afford to smile at ourselves, we shan't go far to the bad. Indeed, the courtesy of the Comte, no less than the good humor with which he had bestowed it, placed me once more in the debt of his country, which knows so well how to scatter the largesse of its genteel sentiments. And I will freely own that nothing puts me in debt to a kindness more than the free and sensible manner of its conferring. Hail, ye small courtesies of life, for smooth do ye make the road of it. Like grace and beauty, which beget inclinations to love at first sight, 'Tis ye who open the door and let the stranger in.
3: Good day, monsieur.
0: Good day, madame. Would you have the goodness to tell me the way to the Hotel Modern? I seem to have lost my way.
3: But of course, monsieur, most willingly.
0: I had given a cast with my eye into half a dozen shops as I came along the street in search of a face not likely to be disordered by such an interruption. Till at last, this one hitting my fancy, I had walked in. She was working a pair of ruffles as she sat in a low chair on the far side of the shop facing the door.
3: Très volontiers, most willingly, monsieur. You must turn first to your left hand. Mais prenez garde, there are two turns. And be so good as to take the second. Then go down a little way and you'll see a church. When you are past it, give yourself the trouble to turn directly to the right. And that will lead you to the foot of the Pont Neuf, which you must cross. And there, anyone will do himself the pleasure to show you.
0: I turn first to the right.
3: No. You turn first to the left, monsieur.
0: First
3: to the left. But be careful to take the second to the left and not the first.
0: Second to the left, madame.
3: Then when you have passed the church, turn to the right, monsieur. Cross the Pont Neuf and then inquire again.
0: Thank you, madame. I am extremely obliged to you. I will not suppose it was the woman's beauty, notwithstanding that she was the handsomest grisette I think I ever saw. But I'd not gone 10 paces from her door before I found I'd forgot every tittle of what she had said. So looking back and seeing her still standing in the door of the shop as if to look whether I went right or not, I turned back to ask her the way once more.
3: Oh, is it possible?
0: It is very possible, madame, when a man is thinking more of a woman than of her good advice.
3: Wait, monsieur. The boy is taking a parcel into the same quarter, and if you will have the goodness to step inside till it is ready, he will show you the way. Will you come in and wait for him? He will be going in a moment.
0: And in that moment, madame, I would say something very civil to you for all these courtesies. Anyone may do a casual act of good nature, but a continuation of them shows it is a part of the temperament. And certainly, if it is the same blood which comes from the heart, which descends to the extremes, I am sure you must have one of the best pulses of any woman in the world.
3: Oh, you had better feel it, monsieur.
0: Willingly, madame. Pardonnez-moi.
3: It is nobody but my husband, monsieur. Monsieur is so good as to give himself the trouble of feeling my pulse, Jacques.
12: Oh. Monsieur does me too much honor. Monsieur will be so good as to excuse me. Good day, monsieur.
0: Good day, monsieur. Tell me, I've been quite put out of my reckonings.
3: And how does my pulse beat, monsieur?
0: With all the benignity, madame, that I expected.
3: Monsieur is very kind.
10: The parcel is ready, madame. Madame Roland's gloves.
0: Oh, apropos, madame, I need a couple of pair myself.
3: Oh, certainly, monsieur. May I measure monsieur's hand?
0: Oh, please do, madame.
3: Monsieur has a very small hand. If he will do me the goodness to try this pair. Yes. Oh, no. They are too large for monsieur. Allow me to help, monsieur. Perhaps then this pair would fit him better. If monsieur would be so kind. No, they are too big as well.
0: I must apologize for causing madame so much trouble.
3: Oh, but it is no trouble at all, monsieur. I am desolated that I have nothing which is quite right for monsieur. Monsieur has a very small hand.
0: Madame is right.
10: Shall I take the parcel to Madame Roland, madame?
3: Wait a moment, Pierre. I wish you to show this gentleman the way.
10: Yes, madame.
0: Well, madame, it's no better. This couple of pair will suit me very well, I think.
3: If monsieur is really sure, that will be 5 livres, monsieur.
0: 5 livres,
3: but
0: madame?
3: Monsieur, do you think that I could ask a sou too much of a stranger? and a stranger whose politeness alone has done me the honor to lay himself at my mercy. Does Monsieur believe me capable of that?
0: Faith, not I, madame. And if you were, you are heartily welcome. Oh, ye small courtesies of life, smooth do ye make the road of it, like grace and beauty which beget inclinations to love at first sight. 'Tis you who open the door and let the stranger out. Lafleur.
13: Yes, monsieur?
0: Pack my bags and saddle the horses at once, Lafleur.
13: We are leaving Paris, monsieur?
0: Aye, Lafleur, we are leaving Paris while we can do so in good order. And thou, great governor of nature, wherever else thy providence shall place me for the trials of my virtue, whatever is my danger, whatever my situation, let me feel the movements which rise out of it and which belong to me as a man. And if I govern them as a good one, I will trust the issues to thy justice. For thou hast made us, and not we ourselves.
6: Monsieur, perhaps, is in love?
0: With one princess or another, Lafleur, every moment of my life.
6: Vive l'amour, monsieur.
0: Aye, Lafleur. Vive l'amour. Et vive la bagatelle.

The whole circle of travelers may be reduced to the following heads. Idle travelers, inquisitive travelers, lying travelers, proud travelers, vain travelers.

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0: This is Nightline, the line that's open at the right place at the right moment, and this is Don Ameche pinch-hitting for Walter O'Keefe. Here's our first Nightline call tonight. Groucho Marx, and You Bet Your Life. And George, you tell us, what's tonight's secret word?
1: Ladies and gentlemen, the secret word is picture. P-I-C-T-U-R-E.
2: Really?
1: You bet your life. 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
3: Hi there, this is Steve Allen, and I want to talk to you for a minute about retirement. Do you look forward to it? Well, that's great if you've had a busy life and the retirement is your own choice. But how would you like to be forced into retirement years before you began really living? Retired at 10 or 20, at 30. Retired by paralytic polio. That would be grim. Well, it is grim and tragic for thousands of victims of infantile paralysis. The victims of the years when polio's shadow fell yearly on the country, and today's Salk vaccine was only a scientist's dream. But there is hope if you help through the 1958 March of Dimes and make rehabilitation possible wherever rehabilitation is possible. Help bring back from a retirement they never wanted hundreds and hundreds of polio victims. Please join the 1958 March of Dimes today.
1: Here he is, the one, the only...
2: Well, here I am again with a chance for each of our couples to win up to $10,000. And if any of them say the secret word, they'll win an extra $100. George, who's first?
1: Groucho, Louise Squire and Ted Anderson are waiting to talk to you. So, folks, you please come in and meet Groucho Marx.
2: Welcome to You Bet Your Wife. Say the secret word and divide an extra $100. It's a common word, something you find around the house. Louise Squire and Ted Anderson. Where are you from, Louise?
4: Memphis.
2: Memphis. Can you sing the Memphis Blues?
4: No.
2: Well, in the interest of good reporting, I'd like to ask your age. You can answer any way you like.
4: Well, my driver's license says 37.
2: 37.
4: Yes.
2: Well, could I see your driver's license?
4: Well, yes. Maybe.
2: That's a real woman. He wants him to hold the bag already, and they just met. Well, you must get pinched a lot. You have this pretty handy here, don't you? Well, that's right, all right. It says age 37. And this license is official. It's signed by Calvin Coolidge.
4: That's the wrong one.
2: Oh. Where are you from, Mr. Anderson?
5: I'm an associate professor at UCLA.
2: UCLA? Is that one of those diploma mills that are under investigation? Ted, you say you're a college professor now. What do you teach?
5: Business forecasting, corporation finance, and a course for small businessmen.
2: Well, how tall are these businessmen? What is business forecasting?
5: Well,
2: is that any more accurate than the weather forecaster?
5: Yes, it's more accurate than the weather. We try to predict whether business is going to go up in the future or go down and by how much.
2: Oh, I see. Well, with the dollar going down probably for the third time, what do you recommend that people do with their money, assuming that they still have any?
5: For myself, I'd buy probably common stocks and real estate. Mm-hmm. This is a personal matter, but...
2: It certainly is with me. Me, personally, I have no complaint about common stocks. I made a killing in the market a few years back. That's true. I shot my broker. I didn't get him any too soon, either, because he was just about to commit suicide. Now, where would you buy real estate? Certainly not in L.A. Prices here already are completely out of hand.
5: Well, I followed 386 cities, and I like this area very much, and I'm very optimistic about land values between here and San Diego.
2: Mm-hmm. Do you own much property?
5: Oh, yes, 4,000 acres.
2: Where is this property?
5: Australia.
2: I thought you said between here and San Diego. You must have really got lost on the freeway. Well, you're an unusual couple, and I'd like to continue this, but frankly, I'm too scared, so let's play You Bet Your Life. Now, from our list of 265 categories, you selected sports. I'm going to ask you some questions. If you miss two in a row, you're out. If you get four in a row right, you win $1,000. Now, remember, we want one answer between you, so don't answer before you talk to your partner. Now, Ed Brown, Eddie LeBaron, and George Shaw all play the same position. What is it?
5: Quarterback.
2: Quarterback is right.
6: You now have one right.
2: Who was the first woman to swim the English Channel both ways?
5: Miss Chadwick.
2: Florence Chadwick is right.
6: You have two right, two more right, and you'll have $1,000.
2: Now, what woman was named six times as Woman Athlete of the Year?
5: I believe it was Babe Dietrichson.
2: Yes, it was. The late Babe Dietrichson.
6: You're almost there.
2: Probably the greatest athlete of our time. Now, what team was baseball's first all-professional team? It is still one of the major league teams.
5: Cincinnati.
2: Cincinnati Reds. Hey, buddy, is that what you do up in that college? Yeah, sit there and read the sports book, huh?
6: You got four in a row right, you have $1,000.
2: Well, you won a college. You're too smart for us. As a rule, they don't win it that swiftly, huh? Well, you won $1,000. You can keep it and quit, or else you can come back later and try to double your money. You may even get a chance at $10,000. So go over there and sit down and think about it. And if we don't see you later, thanks for being on the show.
4: And thank you.
0: In just a moment, our second couple will join Groucho to play You Bet Your Life.

Yes, Pabst. Makes it perfect. Just as we always have ever since 1844. So next time, you make it Pabst, because Pabst makes it perfect. America's Blue Ribbon Beer from the Pabst Brewing Company, Milwaukee, Wisconsin.

0: Groucho, I have Elfie Jarra and Bob Brown waiting to talk to you, so folks, come in, please, and meet Groucho Marx.
1: Welcome to Your Bet Your Life. Say the secret word and divide an extra $100. It's a common word, something you find around the house. Elfie Jarra and Bob Brown. Elfie, are you named after Elf Landon or after a little elf?
2: You mean this little thing in the forest dancing? No.
1: Yeah, ja, bis, ja, ja, ja, wohl, yeah. And where are you from, Elf?
2: I am from Berlin.
1: Berlin?
2: Yes.
1: Coming to you from the Western part, from the Deutschland?
2: Sure, I come from West Berlin.
1: The Western Berlin,
2: yeah.
1: Huh? How long ago did you leave Berlin?
2: 2 years ago.
1: Uh-huh. How old were you when you came to this country?
2: Uh-huh. You like to try out how old I am.
1: Yes. You certainly have a suspicious mind, Elfie.
2: Oh.
1: Do you honestly think I go around prying into people's business and try to find out how old they are?
2: Oh, yes, you do.
1: Not in a million years. How old are you, Elf?
2: That's my sweet secret.
1: Well, you're charming, attractive, and youthful enough to be exciting.
2: Mm-hmm.
1: And old enough to be sneaky about your age. Now, your name is Bob Brown, huh?
0: Yes, Groucho.
1: That's an odd name. How did you ever in the world get a name like Bob Brown?
0: I had relatives.
1: Now, who do you work for, Bob?
0: Well, I'm a Superior Court bailiff.
1: Oh, well, that's a very good job, especially if you like to sleep in the daytime. Well, what exactly are the duties of a bailiff?
0: Well,
1: you know what a bailiff is?
2: No, I don't know what a bailiff is.
1: I wish you'd explain it to me, because I don't know either.
2: No.
1: What do you think it is?
2: Bailiff? What can I say? I don't know.
1: Well, couldn't you ad-lib something in German? Huh?
2: I never
1: heard. Don't they have bailiffs in Deutschland?
2: Maybe, but maybe it's not a verb.
0: Bailiff is the officer of the court, and he takes care of the various duties in the courtroom. When the judge takes the bench,
1: The judge takes the bench?
0: Yes.
1: The bench? You mean the judge is a crook, too?
0: Well, he doesn't take it very far.
2: Maybe he means Staatsanwalt.
1: It's probably, is it a Staatsanwalt?
0: I wouldn't know.
2: No? You don't know?
1: No. Well, what else do you do besides being a Staatsanwalt? Ist das nicht ein Staatsanwalt? Ja, das ist ein Staatsanwalt.
2: Ja, das ist ein Staatsanwalt.
1: Staatsanwalt, der krumme Kerl, der hinten her, der große Schere. I do schönes, I do. Bravo, it's nothing really. I was just making fun, that's all. Now, tomorrow morning, when you're in that courtroom, and the judge asks you what you are, you tell him you're a Staatsanwalt, huh?
0: I'll try to remember that.
1: Yes, and he'll throw you right in the can.
2: I'm Staatsanwalt.
1: You say your name is Elfie Staatsanwalt?
2: Nein. Elfie Jarra.
1: Oh, Gerard, huh?
2: Yeah.
1: Did you have a job in Germany, Elfie?
2: Yes, as an actress.
1: Oh, you were an actress.
2: Yes.
1: Well, I thought so. You're a very pretty woman.
2: Thank you.
1: Well, were you discovered on a stool in a drugstore eating sauerkraut?
2: No.
1: How does a girl get to be an actress in Germany?
2: Oh, we must learn about 2 years, and after we must pass an examination.
1: An examination?
2: Yes. Huh?
1: What kind of an... Well, what kind of an examination? Do you have to be able to read and write?
2: No, we must play about
1: auditorium.
2: No. And you must be very good, otherwise you are finished. And you never be an actress.
1: Well, then you're a finished actress, aren't
2: you?
1: Yeah,
2: very finished.
1: Were you on the stage in Germany, or did
2: yes.
1: you make TV commercials for Lager Beer?
2: Nice. Yeah? It wasn't television.
1: No.
2: I play on the stage about 150 parts and on the movies
1: 150
2: about
1: pounds?
2: 20.
1: You don't look that heavy, huh?
2: Parts, not pounds.
1: Parts? You had 150 parts?
2: Parts on
1: oh,
2: the
1: parts.
2: Stage.
1: Oh, parts.
2: Yes.
1: Parts. I thought you said parts.
2: And about 20 films.
1: Oh, movies.
2: Yeah.
1: Well, what were some of the movies you made, Elfie?
2: Der Kongresstanz, der Storchstreik, die lustigen Weiber von Wien, Ehesanatorium. And then I play on the stage. Alt Heidelberg, Cyprien, Lilofee, and als ich noch im Flügelkleide.
1: Oh, als ich noch im Flügelkleide. Right. I remember that one very well.
2: Yeah.
1: I saw that picture in English.
2: Yes?
1: It was called Marne Park Kettle in the Incredible Shrinking Frankfurter. Have you done any acting in Hollywood, Elfie?
2: Till now, not. I love to do it.
1: You mean you want to get in the movies?
2: Yes, I like to do it.
1: Well, that's unusual. Most girls that come out here want to be car hops.
2: Mm-hmm.
1: Well, how long did you say you've been in America, Elfie?
2: Two years.
1: 2 years, huh?
2: Yeah.
1: What are your impressions of the United States?
2: Oh, it's wonderful.
1: You like it here?
2: Yes, amazing was New York for me. And as this
1: amazing was New York for you?
2: And as this very, I love the supermarket here because you can take anything what you like.
1: You take anything you want in the supermarket?
2: Yeah.
1: That's true, but if they catch you, you wind up eating in San Quentin.
2: I don't think so.
1: No. Usually I ask a girl from another country what she thinks of American men, just to be different.
2: Yeah.
1: Do German women compare favorably with American women?
2: Oh, they are very different, yes.
1: They're very different?
2: Yeah. You say from the German wife, they like Küche, Kinder, Kirche.
1: That means kitchen?
2: Kitchen.
1: Church?
2: Church.
1: And children.
2: And children, yes.
1: That's the three K's.
2: Yeah, three K's.
1: That's not so different here. The American woman's life is composed of the three B's.
2: Yeah.
1: Bingo, bills, and beauty parlors. But you're a lovely couple, and I enjoy talking to you. And Elfie, I hope you get a lot of jobs on television.
2: Thank you very much.
1: And in the movies. And
2: I
1: you should
2: hope
1: be. You're
2: so.
1: A very attractive girl.
2: I hope so.
1: And I'm going to give you a chance just to show my appreciation to win a lot of money here tonight. I presume you took baseball since you just arrived here from Germany.
2: Oh, no.
1: Oh, you selected movies, old and new, huh?
2: Yes.
1: I'm going to ask you some questions. If you miss two in a row, you're out. Will you tell Fannerman and Jimen what you think of him, Elfie?
2: What I think about him?
1: In German.
2: He's a good-looking man, a handsome
1: in German.
2: But she's... Ach, in German?
1: Yeah.
2: Oh, sie sehen sehr gut aus, aber sie sind ein bisschen klein. Ich denke, sie müssen noch etwas wachsen.
1: You know what she said?
3: No, but it sounds wonderful.
1: Well, if you get four in a row right, you win $1,000.
2: Oh, schön, yes, sir.
1: Yeah, and you want one answer between us, you
2: yeah.
1: two, huh?
2: Yeah.
1: All right, who directed Lifeboat, 39 Steps, The Trouble with Harry, and Dial M for Murder, among many others?
2: Lifeboat.
1: Talk it over.
2: Hitchcock.
1: That's right.
2: Hitchcock.
1: That's right.
2: Hitchcock.
1: That is correct.
2: Sure.
1: You haven't the first one right.
2: Yeah. Yeah.
1: Now, what is the name of the... What did you say?
3: I was just talking to myself.
2: Yeah. Oh. He's supposed to do this.
1: Well, confine yourself to that. All right, who played the feminine lead opposite Gordon McRae in Oklahoma and Carousel?
2: Who played?
1: The female lead.
3: Liz Taylor.
2: Miss Taylor?
1: Gordon McRae in Oklahoma and Carousel.
3: Oh, in Carousel.
1: Who played opposite her?
2: Oh.
1: Him. Those. Shirley Jones. Now, Shirley, you should have known that.
2: Shirley Jones? No, yeah. I don't know.
1: Who was the feminine star of The Rainmaker?
2: Oh, Rainmaker. This is Hecht Lancaster.
1: The feminine star.
2: Ah, feminine. The feminine.
1: The dama.
2: Yeah, the dama. I understand.
3: Lancaster?
2: Yeah, no.
1: No, the dama.
2: The dama.
1: Not the dame, the dama. Kennen Sie nicht die Dame?
2: I know. Katharine Hepburn.
1: Yeah, Katharine Hepburn, but the bell is already very beginning to give to you because you are so nice.
2: Thank you.
3: You now have one right.
1: We're just as crooked as you are. Now, what British actor, why did you take this category? What British actor starred in Kind Hearts and Coronets, The Lavender Hill Mob, and The Man in the White Suit? A British actor.
2: And the white suit.
1: Man in the white suit. The Lavender Hill Mob and Kind Hearts and Coronets.
2: Kind Hearts and Coronets.
1: Which, incidentally, is one of the greatest pictures I've ever seen.
2: Who is this?
1: Well, it was Alec Guinness.
3: Well, back to...
1: Back to what?
3: One wrong.
1: Right.
3: Oh.
1: Now, don't get discouraged. I'm sure you're going to lose. Now... Here are the stars. You tell me the picture. Bing Crosby, Frank Sinatra, and Grace Kelly. What's
2: society.
1: The name of the picture?
2: High Society.
1: High Society is right.
3: One right.
1: Anthony Quinn starred in the award-winning Best Foreign Picture in 1956. What was the picture? Anthony Quinn.
2: Anthony Quinn.
1: Starred in the award-winning Best Foreign Picture of 1956. What was the name of the picture?
2: Anthony Quinn. I saw this thing. I don't know
1: it. It was La Strada.
3: Sorry.
2: Ah,
1: famous
2: I know
1: picture, great picture,
2: I
1: yeah.
2: saw it.
3: Well, you now have one wrong again.
2: I noticed before.
3: Well, I got a lot of paper left here.
1: What song from Man Who Knew Too Much won an Academy Award?
2: Der Mann, der wusste zu viel. Das ist ja Hitchcock.
1: This was a song from a picture called The Man Who Knew Too Much. It won an Academy Award, the song.
2: The song? Doris Day makes a song about a child.
1: It's Que Sera Sera.
2: I don't know the title of the song, but I know he. She made it, Doris Day.
1: You have to know the title, otherwise we couldn't do it. Isn't she cute, huh?
2: I can't know the title.
1: Of the only
2: one.
1: Elsie, I'm sorry you didn't know the title of that, but... I'm going to give you one question so you can have a chance to win $100, $50 apiece, huh? And I don't want any help because this is tough. What kind of an animal always carries a rabbit's foot?
2: A
1: rabbit is right. Okay. I'm sorry you didn't win more, but thanks anyway for being with us. You were a very fine and nice couple, huh?
4: We'll find out if our first couple will try for $10,000 in just a moment.
5: Leroy, what are you doing, my boy?
6: A little scientific research for my English class.
5: No, I was always very good at English.
6: What's pronouncing stuff?
5: Oh, I was a whiz at pronouncing. Here, go ahead, try me.
6: Okay, Unc. How do you pronounce H-O-U-S-E?
5: House.
6: Absolutely correct.
5: Uh-huh.
6: Now, how do you pronounce H-O-R-S-E?
5: H-O-R? Oh, that's easy. That's horse.
6: Fine. Now, how do you pronounce H-O-U-R-S?
5: H-O-U-R-S? Hours?
6: You pronounce it hours.
5: Yeah, of course. Here, I got one for you. How do you pronounce NBC?
6: Oh, I know that one. You pronounce NBC entertainment.
5: You're right. No trick about that one. You can depend on NBC to bring you the best in radio entertainment of all kinds, from Bandstand in the morning...
6: to dramas in the afternoon.
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6: That's what we're on, folks. The Great Gildersleeve. My uncle.
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1: All right, George, we're ready to see who wants to get a crack at all the money. Will you bring out the first couple?
3: All right, Louise Squire and Ted Anderson, would you come back, please?
1: Now, you've won $1,000 so far. If you decide to try for the 10 and you fail, you wind up with a total of 500. What are you going to do?
7: You think?
8: We'll go for it.
1: You're going to go for the big money. Now, get together and pick a number from 1 to 10 and then spin this wheel. If any number besides the one you pick comes up, the question is worth $2,000. If your number comes up, the question is worth 10. Now, what number do you want?
7: You say.
1: Five?
8: Five.
1: Give it a time.

5 and it landed on 7, so this question is worth $2,000. Leonard Hall was chairman of the Republican National Committee in the 1956 election. For $2,000, who was the very active Democratic National Committee chairman in that election? Talk it over.

0: what's the answer you two have decided upon?
1: Mitchell.
0: No, I'm sorry. You should know this. It's Paul Butler. Well, you missed it, but you wind up with $500. That isn't too bad. Congratulations, and thanks for being with us.
2: And thank you.
3: 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Directed by Robert Dwan and Bernie Smith. Music by Jack Meekin. This is George Fenneman reminding you to tune in again next week, same time, same station, to hear the one, the only Groucho. And see Groucho every Thursday evening on NBC television. You Bet Your Life is heard by our armed forces around the world.

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0: Will you have a polo, dear Liza? Dear Liza, will you have a polo, dear Liza? Polo.
1: How very kind of you, dear Henry. I most certainly will. I'll have three or four, or maybe more.
0: But you take me old tube.
1: Because they happen to be my tube of polo, dear Henry. Have one. Mm.
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9: 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And now, Harold Perry, as Honest Harold, the homemaker.

0: Well, the talk of Melrose Springs this week is the big Thanksgiving play, The Courtship of Miles Standish, which is to be given at the local high school. The director and star of this epic drama is none other than the Orson Welles of Melrose Springs, Honest Harold. Well, right now, we find our impresario at home having a costume fitting for his role of John Alden.
1: Almost through, Mother.
2: Just a minute, Harold. You know, I think these old blue serge trousers are going to make fine knee breeches.
1: Oh, I guess so. A little tight, but I'll take it easy when I bow.
2: Hold still now. I'll just pin these pants up.
1: Put
2: a pin in front.
1: Yeah.
2: And a pin in back.
1: Watch it, Mother.
2: I just know the play will be wonderful with my son directing it and starring in it.
1: Thank you, Mother. I also rewrote it a little, too.
2: Oh, you did?
1: Yeah. My boss, Stanley Peabody, is playing Miles Standish. I cut his part way down.
2: Harold.
1: Yeah, and I built up my part of John Alden a little bit. You know, Theodora, the new dancing teacher, is playing Priscilla.
2: Oh, yes. She's very pretty.
1: Yeah, she sure is. I wrote some additional dialogue for my scene with her.
2: Additional dialogue?
1: Yeah, I put in a few kisses. Well, better get dressed and get right down to Theodora's dancing academy. There's a rehearsal call for our love scene this morning.
2: There is?
1: Yeah, I just called it. I'll see you later, Mother.

0: Theodora. 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Rehearsing with her is going to be lots of fun. I'll make this one of those real kisses. The kind would cost you $2 in a taxi cab. Yoo-hoo, Theodora!
1: Oh, hello, Angel Kate.
0: Hello.
1: How's little old Curly Lashes today?
2: Curly Lashes?
1: It was nice of you to come and see your little Theodora.
0: Well, of course, this is strictly business, Theodora. I came over to rehearse the play. So let's get down to kissing. Business.
1: All righty.
0: Of course, I made a few...

0: This is strictly business, Theodora. 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So let's get down to kissing. Business.
1: All righty.
0: Of course, I made a few little changes in our scene. The way I got it now, Priscilla and John Alden are sitting on the sofa.
1: Sofa?
0: Mm-hmm.
1: Oh, clever, clever boy.
0: I thought so. Well, shall we sit down?
1: All righty.
0: And, oh, yes, I made one other little change. John Alden kisses Priscilla.
1: He kisses her?
0: Uh-huh.
1: Harold, isn't that going a little far for a pilgrim?
0: Well, haven't you ever heard of the Pilgrim's Progress? yes, sir. We'll start the scene with my speech. Priscilla, I, John Alden, speak not for myself, but for my good friend, Captain Miles Standish.
1: Why don't you speak for yourself, John?
2: Me?
1: You're so handsome.
0: Well.
1: The most charming man I've ever seen.
0: Sounds good. Ooh, I wrote that.
1: You're so masterful. John.
0: Here it comes.
1: Why don't you kiss me?
0: All right. Pucker up, Priscilla.
1: Oh, there's someone at the door.
0: Oh, my goodness.
1: Come in.
3: Oh, here you are. Howdy, folks.
0: Pete, the town marshal.
3: Hope I ain't interrupting anything.
0: What do you want, Pete?
3: Well, I want to talk to you, boy.
1: You two big men go right ahead and talk. I'll be in the reception room.
0: Yeah. All right, Pete, what is it?
3: You were getting pretty cozy there, weren't you, boy? Priscilla and John Alden smooch in on the sofa. That's a doozy.
0: Now, Pete, what do you want to see me about?
3: Well, Harold, I'm having trouble with my part in the play. I keep forgetting all that stuff you told me to do.
0: Oh, for heaven's sake.
3: Maybe if I put it down in my notebook, I could keep it straight.
0: Well, all right, but hurry it up.
3: Let's see now. I come in and I say, I am a trapper lost in the wood. I wonder where I am at.
0: Don't just stand there, Pete. Look around.
3: Look around? Yeah, let me write that down.
0: Go on, Pete.
3: Oh my, what is that behind the tree?
0: That's where you take four steps.
3: That's where I take four steps. Let me write that down.
0: Hurry up, Pete. Now, that's when you see the bear behind the tree.
3: The bear?
0: Yeah, remember, Doc Yancey is a bear.
3: Doc Yancey is a bear. Let me write that down. what comes next, Harold?
0: Now, that's where the bear growls.
3: Grrr. How do you spell grrr?
0: Come on. Pete, will you get on with the scene?
3: Oh, my. Here comes the bear.
4: Grrr.
3: What'd you say, Harold?
0: That was me growling.
3: Oh. Got stomach trouble, boy?
0: Pete, you're a dope. Why don't you write that down?
3: You're a dope. Sure, Harold, I can remember that. I'll feel it. Oh,
0: Theodora.
1: Yes, Harold, coming.
0: Sorry we were interrupted. Shall we rehearse the scene now?
1: All righty. Mm-hmm. John.
2: Yes, Priscilla.
1: Why don't you kiss me?
5: All right.
0: Ye gods, who's that?
1: Oh, come in.
6: Oh, hello, Miss Theodora.
1: Hello, Dr. Yancey.
6: Hello, Harold.
5: Hello, Doc.
0: What do you want, you old horse doctor?
6: Harold, I've been working on my part of the bear all morning, and I've got some wonderful ideas how to play.
0: Well, Doc, all you have to do is growl.
6: Oh, I know, but there's different ways to growl, Harold.
0: What?
6: Now, this is an angry bear.
0: Yeah.
6: Now, don't let it frighten you, Miss Theodora. I'm just acting.
0: Come on, Doc.
6: All right, now here goes.
1: Oh, that was wonderful, Dr. Yancey.
6: Thank you. I could also make him a friendly bear like this. Then there's the melancholy bear whose mate's run away and left him. He's real sad, you know.
0: No wonder she left him.

0: Harold, I had another idea.
1: What is it?
0: Well, suppose at the end of the scene, I get up on my hind legs and recite a poem.
1: A poem?
0: Yes. A very dramatic poem called The Coward.
1: Yep.
0: It goes like this.
1: Some other time, Doc.
0: Jake Simpson was a coward, afraid of people half his size. If a gun went off, he'd run a mile. He was even afraid of flies.
1: Doc!
0: But cowards sometimes make heroes. When the town was struck by flood, the women deserted their children, and the husbands ran off in the mud.
1: Doc!
0: When the others had fled from the flood, from their wives and their little ones slid, did Jake leave his wife and his family? You bet your life he did.
1: Doc, that's horrible.
0: It is. Oh, well, all right, Harold. If you don't appreciate art, it's all right with me. Goodbye, Miss Theodora.
2: Goodbye, Doctor.
1: Goodbye, Doctor.
0: I'll practice some more. Take
1: Well, Theodora, let's...
3: Hello!
1: Start. Now, who is that? Oh, my goodness, the Firehouse Four.
3: Well, hello, folks.
2: Hello, T.
3: I brought the boys over, Harold. Thought we might run over our number.
1: Not now, boys.
2: What are you cute fire laddies going to do in the show?
3: Well, ma'am, we come out dressed as Indians and sing Shortening Bread.
2: But that's not an Indian song.
1: That's the only one they know. It took them 5 years to learn that.
3: But, Harold, we fixed the number so we'll sound like Indians.
1: What?
3: You ready, fellas?
4: Mammy's little baby loves shortening, shortening. Mammy's little baby loves shortening bread. Ugh.
1: Four Nelson Eddies.
4: Mammy's little baby loves shortening, shortening. Mammy's little baby loves shortening bread. Ugh.
1: Indians, I mean fellas.
4: Put on the skillet. Woo!
1: Whoop.
4: Put on the lid.
1: Woo! Boys!
4: Mammy's gonna make it a shortening bread.
1: Ugh. Ooh, yourself. I'm getting out of here. What a morning. Oog. Oh, well, the show isn't on till tomorrow night. Still a lot of time to rehearse with Theodora. Yeah, and I have to laugh when I think of Stanley Peabody playing Miles Standish. He may be my boss at the radio station, but...
5: Hemp!
1: Oh, my goodness, speak of Peabody, and there he is.
5: Hemp, I want to talk to you.
1: Oh, hello, Stanley. Well, Miles Standish, have you learned your part for the play?
5: What part?
1: Huh?
5: When you first gave me the role, I had 12 pages of dialogue. Now I can put my part on a postage stamp.
1: And, brother, are you stuck with it?
5: I am unhappy with my part. Do you hear me?
1: Hear you? You almost blew me across the street, Stan.
5: I notice you gave yourself the best role in the play. John Alden.
1: John Alden? Oh, that isn't much of a part. Miles Standish is really the star.
5: Star? Huh. For four acts, all I do is fight Indians off stage.
1: Well, you win, don't you?
5: And you have all the love scenes with the girl.
1: Love scenes? Well, what do they mean, Stanley? Nothing. Anybody can do that. But Miles Standish is the role of a lifetime, an actor's dream. And because you're my old friend, Stanley, I gave the part to you.
5: Hemp, I'm touched. You're a real friend. But I can't let you make this sacrifice. We'll change parts, Hemp.
1: Huh?
5: I want you to be the star. And remember, you work for me, Hemp. Now, you're Miles Standish. That's an order.
1: But...
5: And I'll play the part of John Alden with all those silly little love scenes.
1: But...
5: I know we'll both be very happy with our new parts. Won't we, Miles?
1: Speak for yourself, John.

0: We will return for the second act of our story, Honest Harold, in just a moment. Just a little later this evening on CBS, screen star Paul Douglas will visit Bing Crosby, and the two of them will be reminiscing about the good old days. We hope you'll stay with us and be listening when Paul Douglas comes to call on Crosby later this evening.
1: I will.
0: The Bing Crosby Show is heard every Wednesday evening on most of these same CBS stations. And now, back to Honest Harold, the homemaker.

0: Well, it is the night before the Thanksgiving play, the courtship of Miles Standish. But Honest Harold hasn't much to be thankful for. He wound up with the part of Miles Standish, and his boss, Stanley Peabody, is going to do all the courting. Well, right now, we find our disappointed lover at home, just finishing dinner before going to dress rehearsal.
1: Oh, no, Harold. You mustn't feel bad just because you're not going to play John Alden.
2: Well...
1: And you look so distinguished in your Miles Standish costume. Oh, I can just see you standing there, stroking your beard.
2: Yeah, and while I'm stroking my beard, Stanley will be kissing Theodora. Oh.
1: But that's just in the play. They'll only be acting.
2: I don't know, Mother. Sometimes these acting romances get out of hand. Look at Errol Flynn.
1: Harold, I'm sure Theodora prefers you to Stanley.
2: Well, I don't know, Mother. After all, he's a lot flashier than I am. He's the Chrysler type. What am I? Just a 36 Essex with a bent bumper.
1: Why don't you call Theodora right now and ask the driver to rehearsal?
2: Well...
1: I'm sure she'd be delighted.
2: Yeah, maybe you're right, Mother. No harm in trying. Sure. Just because Theodora and Stanley are lovers in the play, that doesn't mean anything.
3: Hello?
2: Hello, Theodora. This is Harold.
3: Oh, hello, Angel Kate.
2: Yeah. Angel Cake, that's sweet. I was just wondering if I could drive you to the rehearsal at the high school tonight.
3: Oh, you're a darling to ask me.
2: Oh?
3: But I can't go with you.
2: Oh.
3: I'm going with Cutie Pie Peabody.
2: Cutie Pie Peabody?
3: Yes, in his little old Nile Green town and country.
2: Yep.
3: I hope you don't mind.
2: Mind? No, of course not. After all, what am I? Just a 36 Essex.
3: What?
2: Don't worry about me. I'll see you at the rehearsal, Miss Theodora. I've lost my Theodora. Here I am with a broken heart and a bent bumper.

0: Quiet! 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Oop. A little close, too. Thank you. Now, this is the final dress rehearsal of our play, so let's get down to business, folks. First, we'll see if everybody is here. Gloria? giggling Gloria. Pete?
1: Here, boy.
0: Doc Yancey? Firehouse 4. Indians.
2: Oh, Indians. Okay, fellas.
3: Yep. Man's little baby loves shortening, shortening.
0: Boys.
3: Little baby loves shortening bread. Ugh.
0: That will do. Priscilla and John Alden. Theodore and Stanley. Those are out joyriding in Stanley's town and country. Well, who cares? We'll start without them. On stage, everybody. Where's my megaphone? All right, Raymond. Overture.
4: Okay, cuz. Take it, men.
0: Well, that sounds pretty good. That'll set the mood. Yeah, sure. Oh! Heaven's sake! Raymond! Raymond, cut that out! Stop it!
4: What's the matter, cuz?
0: To your information, Raymond, the pilgrims did not go in for Dixieland.
4: Oh.
0: And take that derby off that cornet. You got enough funny hats in this show now.
4: Okay, cuz.
0: Now, we'll take the prologue. Pilgrim maid, Gloria.
5: Oh, me.
0: Yeah, yes, you.
5: Gee, I don't know if I can do this.
0: Come on, Minnie, ha-ha.
5: All right. I am just a pilgrim maid.
6: That's right.
5: Who came from across the sea.
6: Good.
5: Across the sea. Across the sea.
0: You've crossed the sea three times. Now, go on, Gloria.
5: Oh. And when we landed on the shore, we saw the...
0: Indians! Indians!
2: Indians? Okay, fellas.
0: What?
3: Mammy's little baby loves shorting, shorting,
0: mammy. Oh, quiet!
5: And when we landed on the shore...
0: Never mind, Gloria. You'll never make it. We'll take it later.
5: Stanley.
0: Uh-oh, Theodora and Stanley.
7: You say the cutest thing, Stanley Wanley.
0: Stanley Wanley.
8: Oh, hello, Hemp.
9: Hello.
0: I hope it wasn't too much trouble for you to attend our rehearsal, Mayor.
7: Why, Haroldy Waroldy, I believe you're jealous.
0: Jealous? I am not. That's ridiculous. Just thinking about the show, that's all. On stage, everybody, immediately.
7: All right, Harold.
8: Come on, Theo.
0: Theo, eh? Certainly getting familiar.
8: We're ready, Hemp.
9: We're ready, Hemp.
0: All right, Miss Theodora, Stanley, we'll take your scene from the very beginning.
8: Oh, we know the beginning. Why don't we start... where we sit on the sofa.
0: On the sofa?
8: Yes. You know, the part you rewrote.
0: I hate him.
8: Priscilla, I have come to speak for my friend.
10: Why don't you speak for yourself, John?
8: Me?
10: John, you're so handsome.
0: Handsome? I've seen better-looking skeletons than him.
10: You're so strong, so masterful.
8: Ah.
0: Sneaky imitator.
10: John. John, my darling.
0: I can't stand this.
10: John, why don't you kiss me?
8: All right.
0: Cut!
8: I insist on finishing this scene.
0: Yeah, but I have to rehearse my part, Stanley. Miles Standish.
8: Your part?
0: Yes.
8: All you do is stand off stage and fight Indians.
2: Indians? Okay, fellas.
3: Mammy's little baby loves shortening, shortening.
8: Quiet, you fool!
0: Keep it up, fellas. I'll sing it with you.
3: Mammy's little baby loves shortening, shortening. Mammy's little baby loves shortening bread. Ugh!

0: show's getting off to a good start. 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I'll just take another peek through this hole in the curtain now. Well, a lot of people out there. Well, Captain Miles Standish, the show must go on. Raymond has finished the overture. This is it. Pull up the curtain. Gloria, where are you?
1: Here I am.
0: Oh, well, go out on the stage. You're the prologue.
1: I feel so silly.
0: Stop that giggling, Gloria, and get out there.
1: All right.
0: Hope she doesn't fall in the footlights. Or do I?
1: I'm a little pilgrim maid. Oh, hello, Raymond.
2: Hello, Gloria.
0: Gloria.
1: Psst. Oh, Harold.
0: God, she's got the giggles again. Curtain! Yeah, quartet's on next. Where are those Indians? Hey, Firehouse 4.
3: We're right here, Harold.
0: Oop! Don't sneak up on me with those moccasins on. And don't forget, boys, you back me up on my solo first, then you do Short and Brand.
3: Okay. Curtain!
0: Come on, boys. Follow me. Yeah. Thank you. Thank you. Glad you recognized me with this beard.

0: Hey, what's that?
1: Well, that's the fire bell, boys.
0: Oh, my goodness, what a time for a fire to break out.
1: Must be a short circuit at the beauty shop again. Follow me, men.
2: Boys, Indians.
1: Hey, we'll break down the doors with our tomahawks.
2: Fellas, fellas. Curtain.
1: All right, next scene, quick. The trapper and the bear. Places? Ready?
3: Yeah, I'm ready, boy.
1: How about you, Doc? Okay, curtain. Okay, Pete.
4: I am a trapper lost in the woods. I wonder where I am at. This is where I look around.
1: Well, he's doing the stage direction, too.
4: Oh, my. What is that behind the tree? Take four steps. What was that? A bear. A bear.
1: Go on, Doc. Go on, Doc. Growl.
3: Huh? Oh, it's me. Harold. Harold, I forget what I'm supposed to say next.
5: Get off the stage.
4: Get off the stage.
3: I can't think of a thing. Ain't I the dodo bird?
5: Get off of there before you get the bird.
1: Ye gods, will somebody say something?
3: All right, Harold, I'll save the day.
1: What?
3: Jake Simpson was a coward.
1: Oop.
3: Afraid of people half his size.
1: Oop.
3: If a gun went off, he'd run a mile.
1: Curtain!
3: Fly!
6: Oh, brother, what a night. Thank goodness it's almost over. Now I've got to watch that courtship scene with Stanley and Theodora that I wrote. Look at her out there at the spinning wheel. Gosh, she looks pretty. How could she be so fickle?
7: Out of my way. Out of my way, Hemp. I've got to make my entrance.
6: Oh, hello, Stanley.
7: Well, Captain Miles Standish, I'm going in and kiss your girl now.
6: Hope he gets a run in his stocking.
8: Oh, that must be John Alden now. Come in, John.
9: Coming, Priscilla.
8: John!
9: Priscilla, I must talk to you. Come, sit on the sofa.
6: Lounge lizard.
8: All righty. John, you are so handsome in your pilgrim suit.
6: Handsome. Looks like an ad for Quaker Oats.
8: You are so strong.
6: Here comes the kissing scene. I'll close my eyes.
8: So masterful.
9: Well, yes, I am. But I, John Alden, speak not for myself, but for my good friend, Captain Miles Standish, who waits without.
6: You said it.
9: Captain Standish is more handsome, strong, and masterful than I.
8: He is? Then why don't you send him in?
9: Yeah, what?
8: Come in, Milesy Wilesy.
6: What you doing? See, that's me. Hey, coming, Priscilla.
9: Theodora, Priscilla.
8: Kiss me, Miles Standish.
6: You said it. Step aside, John, old boy.
7: Oh. Just a minute, Hemp. Miles Standish never got the girl. You don't know your Longfellow.
6: Well, you don't know this Shortfellow. pucker up, Priscilla. You go out and fight Indians, John.
10: Indians? Man's little baby, let's start this.
6: Must have been a false alarm.

0: Thank you, thank you. Now I'd kind of like to take off my Miles Standish whiskers and be just plain Harold Perry for a moment and introduce to you a very charming lady, the winner of our National Laugh Contest, who came all the way from Station WNOX in Knoxville, Tennessee, to be officially crowned Miss Mirthquake of 1950, Mrs. Lena Duncan. That's wonderful, but Mrs. Duncan, that was kind of a puny laugh. I don't think the folks in Knoxville heard that. Oh, I bet they heard that without benefit of radios. Been having a good time here in Hollywood.
1: I've had a wonderful time.
0: Oh, that's wonderful. And Mrs. Duncan, it made me very happy that you were our winner.
1: Thank you, Mr. Perry. It made me happy, too.
0: Oh? Well, I hope you're still happy, because we've led our honored guest a merry chase from the moment she stepped off that TWA plane. She's... Yes, sir, she spent a week at the Hollywood Country Club Hotel. We showed her off at MGM Studios, took her to glamorous serials. She met Amos and Andy Evard and Jack Benny, was on television with our Mr. Jack Meekin, did a broadcast with George Fisher, went to Cyrano de Bergerac premiere and had breakfast with Jimmy Starr this morning. Even paid the check. Yeah. I'm tired just thinking about it, folks. Life in Knoxville is going to seem just a little humdrum after a week in Hollywood, isn't it?
1: It'll be good to get home.
0: It will? Your husband and son, eh? Well, I know that all the folks in Knoxville are mighty proud of you, Mrs. Duncan, and so are we. So at this time, I'd like to officially dub you Miss Mirthquake of 1950 and present you with your scepter. In behalf of our cast, Gloria Holliday, Joe Kearns, Jane Morgan, Parley Bear, Olin Soleil, Mari Alden, Eddie Firestone, Harry Stanton, and the Fire Boys, our writers Gene Stone and Jack Robinson, our director Norman McDonald, Jack Meekin, our musical director, Dave Light on sound, Joe Swagger, our engineer, Bob Lamond, our announcer, I'd like to thank everybody connected with the promotion of the Laugh Contest. You were wonderful, and wish you all a happy Thanksgiving. Good night, folks.
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0: Goodbye, folks.
3: Well, come in, Smithers. 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Orange juice.
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7: Good evening. This is Marvin Miller. Several seasons ago, radio listeners were mildly startled by the introduction of one of the most unconventional married couples in microphone history. I use the word unconventional advisedly, considering the pro and con discussions which arose following their first broadcast. My own personal opinion is that this couple is no more out of the ordinary than my wife and myself. Or for that matter, if you'll permit me the liberty, you and your wife. The unconventional couple I'm referring to, of course, is the Bickersons. Tonight, for the first time, we present them in their own half-hour program, an unretouched picture of domesticity. Now, here are Don Ameche and Francis Langford as John and Blanche Bickerson in The Honeymoon is Over. As the minute hand of the clock gradually approaches 7 a.m., John and Blanche Bickerson are in their breakfast room, which is also the living room and bedroom of their spacious one-room apartment. Mrs. Bickerson chatters as husband John, ignoring his breakfast, attentively reads the morning paper.
8: Well, why don't you answer me, John? If you take your head out of that paper for a minute, you could hear what I'm saying.
9: You always hear what you're saying.
8: You do not. Might just as well be talking to a stone wall. You never listen to me. Your mind is always a million miles away. John. I've been signed up to go 10 rounds with Joe Louis at Madison Square Garden. Yesterday, the plumber discovered a radium mine under the bathroom sink.
10: Hmm.
8: I put a nice big gob of poison in your orange juice this morning.
10: Mm-hmm.
8: Give me $7 to buy a new hat.
10: You don't need a new hat.
8: It's a funny thing, but the minute I start talking about money, you can hear me fine.
10: I always hear you, Blanche. What'd you say?
8: I asked you why you came home so late last night.
10: I was working, Blanche. I told you I had to work overtime. Pour me some more coffee.
8: That's tea. Did you get paid?
10: I'll get paid.
8: What time did you get home?
10: 12:30.
8: If you got home at 12:30, why were you so late coming to bed? I know for a fact you didn't go to bed until almost 2.
10: I was in the kitchen putting the stuff away.
8: What stuff?
10: What's the matter, Blanche? You know you told me to bring stuff home for the party this afternoon. Your sister Claire is arriving from Chicago today, and you told me to bring stuff. Well, I brought stuff.
8: Did you bring potatoes for the potato salad?
10: I brought potatoes.
8: Did you pare them?
10: I pared them.
8: All of them?
10: All except one. It had a big knob on top, and I couldn't find a mate for it. I know what you meant, Blanche. I peeled the potatoes and I even boiled them last night. They're in the icebox. Holy smoke, look at the time. Where's my hat?
8: You're wearing it. What about your breakfast?
10: What about it?
8: It's sitting there right in front of you, and you never even looked at it.
10: I looked at it.
8: Well, aren't you going to eat it?
10: No, give it to your sister.
8: What's the matter with it?
10: Never saw such stringy oatmeal in all my life.
8: It's not oatmeal. It's chow mein.
10: Chow mein? Who eats chow mein for breakfast?
8: Well, I don't know what to give you. You won't eat normal breakfast food. You turn up your nose at stewed rabbit. You say you can't stand the sight of enchiladas. And you hate meatballs and spaghetti. What can I give you for breakfast?
10: What's the matter with an egg, Blanche? An egg, that's all. Why can't I have an egg? There's plenty of ducks around.
8: You're the only man in town who eats duck eggs. I don't know where to buy them.
10: Well, don't buy them. I don't like to eat breakfast. Never have an appetite in the morning anyway. I gotta go, Blanche. It's late.
8: Here's a clean handkerchief. John, can't you take the afternoon off?
10: What for?
8: Well, I think it's only proper for you to be here when Clara and Barney and the children arrive. We're the only relatives they've gotten. You've never seen them.
10: I'll see them tonight.
8: Can't you come home a little earlier? I'm sure they won't miss you if you take a few hours off. You're not that vital.
10: I know it, but I don't want them to find it out. Our job is hanging by a thread now.
8: We should find something more dignified anyway.
10: What do you mean dignified? I'm getting paid and that's all I care about.
8: Well, I don't like to go around telling people that I'm married to a billiard ball salesman.
10: Bowling balls.
8: All right, bowling balls. I still think you can do better if you look around.
10: Goodbye, Blanche.
8: John!
10: What's the matter?
8: That's a fine way to leave. Haven't you forgotten something?
10: Handkerchief, cigarettes, my order blank, samples. No, I got everything.
8: I mean, is that the way to say goodbye to his wife? Just goodbye?
10: Oh, honey, I can't shake hands with you now. I've got my fingers stuck in these bowling balls.
8: Oh, goodbye. Did you like the chicken, Barney?
11: Too much salt in it.
8: Oh. Let me take those bones off your plate.
12: How about some more potato salad, Barney?
11: Too many potatoes in it.
12: Isn't it awful to be married to a man like that, Blanche? He won't eat potato salad with potatoes in it. I have to fool him and make it with turnips.
8: Oh, for heaven's sake, Clara. Well, it's certainly good to see you after all these years. Did you have a good trip?
11: Lousy.
12: Barney, how can you say that? It was a wonderful trip, and the children loved it.
11: 4 of us in an upper berth.
12: Oh, it wasn't bad at all, Blanche. Honest, none of us are big people, and little Ernie slept in the clothes hammock.
11: 2-year-old kid, and she lets him wander all over the train by himself.
12: Well, I couldn't take care of everything, Barney.
11: When the train stopped at Albuquerque, the kid locked himself in the washroom. I wouldn't come out. The conductor was pounding on the window, but that was locked, too.
8: Well, what happened to him?
11: Well, we found him later walking around under the train. I still can't figure out how he got there.
8: Did little George behave himself on the trip?
12: Like an angel. He can be an awful good boy when he wants to. He seemed rather pleased to get off at Pasadena and visit with Barney's sister, didn't he, Barney?
11: No.
12: Well, your sister seemed pleased. They should be here pretty soon. How long does it take to get here from Pasadena, Blanche?
8: By train?
12: Yes.
8: Well, John works there. It never takes him over 45 minutes. I thought George was going to stay in Pasadena for a while.
12: Well, I thought so, too. But after Eunice took a look at him, she said she'd bring him back this evening.
11: Which one of you two is older?
8: What?
12: Oh, stop it, Barney. He wants to know everybody's age.
8: Well, Clara's my older sister. Didn't you know that, Barney?
11: No, I didn't know that. You look way older than Clara.
12: Really? That's just his left-handed way of paying me compliments, Blanche. Barney, why don't you go back to the apartment and see if Ernie's still sleeping? I'll stay here and wait for George.
11: Okay. I'd better take a little nap myself. I might have to look for a job next week. What's the number of that apartment house?
12: 214. The first apartment on the left. Go ahead.
11: Okay, I'll take them chicken bones for Ernie. He's teething.
8: You know, Clara, I'd completely forgotten what Barney was like. He's awful little for a husband, isn't he?
12: Well, he may be small, but he's wiry.
8: Sort of outspoken, isn't he?
12: I'd rather have a man be frank about things than say one thing and mean another. Is John still as short-tempered as ever?
8: Well, he's...
12: Barney used to be that way before the children came. They changed everything. We haven't had a crossword since George was born.
8: Is that so?
12: You'd be surprised what a change would come over John if there was a child in the house.
8: I know. A lot of people have told me that, Clara.
12: Blanche, I was just thinking, that apartment you got for us is rather small for people.
8: Well, it's the best I could do, Clara, and it's only temporary.
12: Oh, I know, dear, but I was just thinking, why don't you let little George live with you for a while?
8: George?
12: We'd be killing two birds with one stone. Our apartment will be less crowded, and there'll be a big change in your married life.
8: Maybe you're right, Clara. I'll call John at the office and tell him we're going to have a baby.

0: Acme Bowling Alley Equipment Company.
1: Could I talk to Mr. Bickerson, please?
0: Not in. He hasn't come off his route yet.
1: Will you please leave word for him to call his wife as soon as he gets there?
0: Okay.
1: Thank you. Goodbye.
2: Oh, for the love of Pete! Look out where you dropped those samples, Bickerson.
3: I couldn't carry him another minute. Why doesn't that cheap buzzard buy us cases for the darn things? My fingers look like a bunch of bananas.
0: Call your wife. She just called here.
3: Yeah.
0: Do any good today?
3: Waste of shoe leather. I can't understand it. Here it is, the height of the Christmas season, and nobody is buying bowling balls.
0: Nothing doing, huh?
3: No. Where is he?
0: He went home early. It's been murder here today.
3: The old man don't bother me. He just lets off steam. His bark is worse than his bite.
0: Well, he bit a few salesmen today.
3: So what? They come and they go. I've been here 12 years.
0: Uh-huh.
3: Business has been bad before. Last year, he lined up 10 salesmen, took an 18-pound two-holer, and chalked up a spare. I was the only salesman left standing.
0: You were, huh?
3: Yeah, I was. He knows a good thing when he sees one.
0: Uh-huh. Here's your pay envelope, Bickerson.
3: Pay envelope? Today isn't payday.
0: It is for you.
3: You're kidding.
0: No, I'm not. You got the axe.
3: Holy smoke.
0: Don't take it so hard. I'll probably be next.
3: Oh, I don't care for myself. It's what my wife is going to say. She'll blow her cork.
0: What for? It's only a job.
3: Oh, you don't understand. She's got her relatives here from Chicago. She's already figured on a Christmas shopping, and I haven't got 50 cents in the bank.
0: Well, I wish I could help you, Bickerson,
3: but... I'm afraid to go home and face her. Do me a favor, will you, Marv?
0: Sure. What do you want me to do?
3: Call up my wife and tell her.
0: You want me to tell her you were fired?
3: Yeah, but break the news very gently. First tell her I dropped dead and then gradually work up to it.

0: Here, let me have paper, will you, son? Quick. Here you are.
1: Excuse me, will you? Pardon me. I'm sorry. Is this seat taken, Sonny? Sonny, is this seat taken?
2: No.
1: Would you mind taking your feet off?
2: Okay.
1: Those packages, too.
2: Huh?
1: Will you please take those packages off the seat?
2: Just throw them on the floor.
1: Okay. Wise little monkey. Where's that help wanted page?
2: Huh?
1: Nothing. See, accountant, artist, automobile salesman, baker, barber, bartender, bookkeeper. Bartender.
3: What'll you have?
1: You mind your own business.
4: Excuse me. You're sitting in my seat.
1: Huh? Oh, I'm sorry, madam. Your son told me it wasn't taken.
4: He's not my son.
2: And I didn't tell him it wasn't taken either.
1: What?
2: I told him somebody was sitting here and he knocked all your packages on the floor.
1: You told me this seat wasn't taken, and you told me to throw the packages on the floor.
2: I did not.
1: You did, too.
4: Oh, you ought to be ashamed of yourself trying to blame that little child.
5: You can have my seat, madam. I'm going into the smoking car.
4: Thank you.
1: I'm sorry. Really, I am. Let me pick up those packages for you.
4: Never mind. I'll get them myself. The very idea. Oh! Who did that?
2: He did it. I seen him pinch you.
1: Pinch who? What's the matter with you, you little muzzler?
4: You just wait until the conductor comes by here.
6: Sit down here, dear. I didn't like his looks from the minute he got off.
4: Oh, I know the type. My husband's a correction officer.
1: What'd you do that for?
2: Huh?
1: Why'd you tell that lady I pinched her? And why'd you tell me this seat wasn't taken? What did you tell me all those lies for?
2: Give me my bubble gum.
1: What bubble gum? I haven't got your bubble gum.
2: You have, too. It's stuck to your pants.
1: Look at that. How am I going to get that off?
2: Give me my bubble gum.
1: Keep quiet till I get my knife out.
2: I want my bubble gum.
1: Stop pulling at my pants. That's just fine.
2: I want my bubble gum.
4: Why don't you give the child his bubble gum?
1: He ripped my trousers.
2: Whoa, he pulled a knife on me.
1: Shut up, you little weasel.
5: You're looking for trouble, buddy.
1: Oh, wait a minute.
4: The man's a lunatic. He tried to stab that child.
5: You're out of your mind.
2: Somebody pull the emergency.

0: I should have stabbed a little brat at that. Kids. No wonder tigers eat their young.
1: John, what happened to you? Your pants are torn. You're covered with dust. Where have you been? I've been calling the office for hours.
0: I got put off the train and I walked all the way home from Glendale.
1: Well, what happened?
0: I don't want to talk about it. I don't want to even think about it. All I want to do is go to bed.
1: Oh, you poor dear. And I have such a wonderful surprise for you.
0: Surprise?
1: Yes, we're going to be the happiest couple in the world. And all because of my sister Clara.
0: What are you talking about?
1: George, come out and meet your new daddy. Well, what do you think of him, John?
2: Oh, no.
1: Go on, Sonny. Kiss him.
3: Not me. That's the crook who stole my bubble gum.

The Bickersons have retired. Blanche Bickerson tosses restlessly in the dark as poor husband John, unstrung by the events of the day and suffering an attack of undulant insomnia or blasters phenomenon, engages in another losing battle with a dread ailment. Listen.

0: apple.
1: What's the matter, Blanche?
0: There isn't another woman in the world who'd sacrifice her youth and her looks to live with a man who rattles himself to sleep like a lot of old bones in a bag. What do you think I am, John?
1: Old bag.
0: What?
1: What'd you say, Blanche?
0: I've never been so upset in all my life. Why couldn't the child live with us for a few weeks?
1: What child?
0: George.
1: Don't mention his name.
0: Well, you had no right to send him back to Clara. Clara and Barney are just sick about it.
1: I can well imagine. Let me sleep, Blanche.
0: I had him here for 2 hours before you got home, and he was a perfect angel.
1: Mm.
0: What if he did make a little trouble on the train?
1: He's
0: a boy, and all boys are kind of wild. Anyway, how did he know that you were his uncle?
1: What kind of an excuse is that?
0: Well, I'm sure if you just try to understand him, there wouldn't be any problem at all.
1: That's what you think.
0: I don't think I know.
1: I don't think you know either. Ed's gone. Now forget about him.
0: I won't forget about him. And you needn't have made such an exhibition when you hauled him down the street to his mother.
1: Oh.
0: That was no way to carry a boy, John.
1: Well, I used to be a bowling ball salesman. Almost got my finger bit off.
0: What do you mean, you used to be?
1: Well, did he tell you? Did Marvin call you from the office?
0: Nobody called me from the office. What happened?
1: I got fired.
0: Oh, John, what did he do that for?
1: I didn't do it. The boss did it.
0: Well, he must have had a pretty good reason. I felt this coming for a long time, John. You haven't had your mind on your work.
1: Business was bad.
0: How can you say that? Prices are going up every day.
1: Well, nobody's buying.
0: That's not true. I'm buying twice as much as I ever did. Business isn't bad with me.
1: Good night, Blanche.
0: No. If you didn't do any business, it's because you weren't concentrating on your work. You've just lost your ambition. You're not the man I married, John. Whatever happened to your get up and go?
1: It got up and went.
0: I'll tell you what happened. You've lost interest in everything except that precious bourbon of yours.
1: Now, just a minute,
0: Blanche. I married a great big corkscrew.
1: I resent that.
0: I don't care.
1: You can accuse me of not being a good salesman or not having ambition or anything else, but drinking is not one of my failures.
0: No, it's one of your few successes.
1: The only reason I use bourbon is because the doctor prescribed it. He said I'd stop snoring if I took a jigger of bourbon and two aspirins every night.
0: That's not what you do, though.
1: Yes, it is.
0: It is not. You're 6 months behind on the aspirin and 2 years ahead on the bourbon.
1: Well, aspirin gives me a headache. Bourbon has nothing to do with me losing my job.
0: Then why did you get fired?
1: Because no man can serve two masters.
0: That's right. Blame me. Since when do I boss you around? You know very well I let you have your own way in almost everything I want.
1: You've been running me for years.
0: I have not.
1: It started right at the altar. When I said I do, you said, oh, no, you don't.
0: How can you lie there and deliberately make up such terrible...
1: Oh, well, don't rile me up. You just sympathize with me when I get a bad break. Instead of hounding me, our marriage would work a lot better. Matrimony is a serious thing.
0: You're a fine one to talk about matrimony. You don't even know the meaning of the word.
1: It's not a word. It's a sentence.
0: Oh, you poor thing. How you suffer. I didn't get such a bargain, you know. There's better fish in the ocean than the one I caught.
1: There's better bait, too.
0: Then it's true. You don't love me and you never did.
1: Oh, I did, too.
0: What?
1: I mean, I do, too.
0: You don't, you don't, you don't.
1: Blanche, I do.
0: Well, you never say it.
1: I say it 1,000 times a day.
0: Well, say it now.
1: I love you.
0: Will you love me as long as you live?
1: Yes.
0: Swear. Swear you love me as long as you live.
1: Cross my heart and hope to die.
0: That has a double meaning.
1: Well, I only meant it one way.
0: It's really an effort for you to show any kind of affection for me, isn't it, John? Why are you so ashamed to tell me you love me?
1: I'm not ashamed, Blanche. I just can't seem to convince you. That's all. You know I love you so.
0: So what?
1: That's what I say. Who cares? Put out the lights and go to sleep.
0: If only you'd let me know that you appreciate what I do for you.
1: Oh, you don't do so much for me.
0: Is that so? Who cooks for you? I do. Who cleans for you? I do. Who does your laundry?
1: The laundry.
0: Only once, and that's because the washing machine was broken. If it wasn't for me, you wouldn't have a clean shirt.
1: I haven't got a clean shirt.
0: You have to. I dusted one off today.
1: Dusted it off is right. And you press the collar with a curling iron. Besides, I wore it today.
0: Today? What happened to the shirt you wore Tuesday?
1: I wore it Wednesday. And I was going to wear it again Saturday, but I spilled some gravy on it Friday, so I cut the stain out and made a brown collar for my Sunday shirt.
0: Oh, stop complaining. You've got two lovely shirts.
1: One shirt, and it's not lovely. It hasn't even got a shirt tail.
0: You don't need a shirt tail. Just wear your pants higher.
1: I can't wear them any higher. I wear my pants so high now I have to unzip them to blow my nose.
0: I can just hear you raising your voice to Gloria Goosby.
1: Now, don't start with Gloria Goosby.
0: Believe me, if you were around her for a little while, you'd cool off in a hurry.
1: I've been around her for hours and I never cool off. I mean, I despise Gloria Gooseby, and I wouldn't have anything to do with her.
0: And why does she keep staring at you like she's hypnotized?
1: She doesn't stare. Just that she wears those outlandish dresses, and they bring out her eyes.
0: They bring out yours, too. No wonder all you men gawk at her. All her gowns are strapless and backless. Would you like me to dress like that? Maybe I should. Wonder how I'd look in a gown that's strapless and backless.
1: Skinless and boneless.
0: I'll never forgive you for that remark, John Biggison.
1: Oh, I'm sorry. I'm so tired. I don't know what I'm saying. Why don't you let me sleep, Blanche? Blanche, where are you going?
0: I'm leaving this house and I'm never coming back.
1: Blanche, wait a minute. Come back here. What's the matter with you?
0: It's no use, John. We'll keep on fighting like this. I tried to make our lives more pleasant by bringing little George here, but you wouldn't have him.
1: All right. I'll go get him in the morning.
0: You say it, but you won't do it. Do it now.
1: What?
0: Go on. Get up and bring George back.
1: Blanche, are you out of your mind? It's 4 o'clock in the morning.
0: Either you bring George back or I'm leaving.
1: Nobody'd believe this. Where's my clothes?
0: Just throw my kimono over your pajamas. They only live down the street, 214, the first apartment on the left.
1: I know I'll wake up and find this is all a bad dream.
0: Go on, take a flashlight so you don't have to turn any lights on. I'll phone Claire and tell her you're coming.
1: Where is 214? Wish they'd put some street lights in this crummy neighborhood. Broken down flashlight is no good. Batteries must be dead. Can't see your hand in front of your face.
2: Looking for something?
1: Huh? Oh, hello, officer. Shine that light around a little bit. I'm looking for number 214.
2: Live there?
1: No. No, just looking. Why?
2: Not everybody walks around at 3 o'clock in the morning wearing a pink kimono and carrying a bottle of bourbon.
1: Bottle of bourbon? No wonder it wouldn't light it. Dear heaven, I almost threw it away.
3: What's that?
1: I picked it up by mistake. I thought it was a flashlight. Well, it's not a total loss. Will you join me, officer?
2: No thanks. I'm off duty. 214. 214's right on the corner, and you'd better keep moving so you don't catch cold.
1: Yeah, I better wrap this bourbon around me a little tighter. First apartment on the left. Hope I don't wake anybody up. Wish I could put on the light. Where is the little deer? Here he is, sleeping like an innocent newborn vulture. Well, here goes. Oh, this kid is heavier than I thought. Only another 10 yards.
2: Pick up a friend?
1: Oh. Was that you, officer?
2: Yes, it's me. May I ask what you have in the bundle?
1: It's my nephew. I'm bringing him home to my wife. It's a long story, officer, but I assure you, this is nothing anybody would want to steal.
2: Well, you better watch how you got those blankets wrapped around his head. He's liable to smother.
1: You think so? Thanks, officer. Good night. Blanche, open up, will you? What'd you lock it for? He weighs a ton. Put on the lights.
0: No, it'll wake him. Keep your voice down.
1: What'll I do with him?
0: I've got the cot already in the kitchen. Put him down gently, John.
1: There's your new son. You've just become a mother. Are you satisfied?
0: Shh. Go on into your own bed. Now I can sleep.
1: Oh, what a day. Lost my job. Got thrown off a train. I deliver children at 4 o'clock in the morning. Oh, dear, oh, dear.
0: Oh, John, must you start snoring as soon as you close your eyes?
1: Snoring? Who's snoring? I'm not snoring. It's that darn kid, that's who it is.
0: George?
1: Yeah, George. Go turn him over on his side.
0: Well, I never. Turn over George, dear. John!
1: What's the matter?
0: This isn't George. You brought back Barney.
1: Why was I ever born?

0: I've been gardening in white gloves.
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fiery horse with a speed of light, a cloud of dust, and a hearty hi-yo, Silver, the Lone Ranger.

0: With a new life and a new country as their goal, thousands of wagon trains set out from the East during the years that immediately followed the Civil War. These hardy pioneers faced many dangers, but they found one man whose sole purpose was to bring them safely to their destination. The masked rider of the plane shared their vision of the future, and it was the inspiration of his leadership which made possible the winning of the West. Return with us now to those thrilling days of yesteryear. From out of the past come the thundering hoofbeats of the great horse Silver. The Lone Ranger rides again.
1: Come on, Silver! We're on the trail of outlaws! Hail, Silver! Away!

0: 100 covered wagons formed a great circle on the open prairie. A line of hills rimmed the horizon to the west. As the light of day faded from the sky, fires were lighted and the men and women of the train began to prepare their evening meal. Young Idaho Jones, who had been hired as a guide, walked toward one of the gleaming campfires.
1: Oh, howdy, Miss June.

0: evening meal. Young Idaho Jones, who had been hired as a guide, walked toward one of the gleaming campfires.
1: Oh, howdy, Miss June. Where's your Pa?
2: Hello, Idaho. Pa? Why, should be around. Yes, there he is. Over there talking to Mr. Lindsay and Mr. Newland.
1: Those fellas, huh?
2: Want to see Pa about something?
1: Well, he sent for me.
2: Oh.
1: And something tells me it means trouble. Just between you and me, Miss June, I got a notion Newland and Lindsay have been giving your Pa some more of their free advice.
2: I hate them.
1: Well, I ain't never exactly cottoned to them myself. Well, reckon I'd better mosey over there and see what's up.
2: Idaho.
1: Yes, Miss June?
2: Please, promise me you'll not let them get you mad, get you into a fight.
1: I don't know. I reckon if they want to fight, I ought to oblige.
2: But then Pa'd let you go.
1: Does that make a difference to you, Miss June?
2: I...
1: Well, don't worry about it. If there is a fight, you can bet your boots they'll have to be the ones to start it. And I don't figure your Pa'd hold it again a fella for just defending himself.
2: No, but just
1: well,
2: to say...
1: Well, you just leave it to me. Good evening.
3: Now, take my word for it.
4: That's right, Mr. Daggett. Lindsay knows what he's talking about. You listen to him and you'll be all right.
1: Evening, Mr. Daggett. I heard you wanted to see me.
5: I do, Idaho.
1: Well, here I am. Evening, gents.
5: Howdy.
3: Howdy.
1: It don't sound glad to see me. Well, Mr. Daggett, what's up?
5: Idaho, these men tell me we're making a mistake.
1: Yeah?
5: They say we ought to head south and get through the hills following Sioux Valley instead of heading north. They tell me the canyon trail's been swept out by a landslide for a month now.
1: Good hairs, I never heard of it.
3: For a guide, young fella, it seems to me there's a lot of things you ain't heard about.
1: You think so, Lindsay? Reckon you could do a better job of it?
3: I know I could.
4: And so could I.
1: You too, Newland, huh? Well, I'll tell you. The way I was told that you gents joined this party so you wouldn't have to travel through Injun country alone. Now, I never heard there was any other reason for your being along.
3: Well, we
1: now,
3: was...
1: wait a second till I finish. You're just passengers, you might say. But I was hired for guide. Now, if Mr. Daggett ain't satisfied and figures you gents could do better, well, that's all right. All he's got to do is pay me off and I'll pull my freight. You gents can go on to please yourselves. But till that happens, I still reckon I'll choose what trail we take.
3: You stubborn idiot.
1: Mr. Daggett... I say to head north.
5: I hope you know what you're doing, Idaho.
1: I figure to.
5: If you are wrong and the trail's gone, it means wasting 2 weeks or more going south again to Sioux Valley. If that happens, I'll hold you to account for it.
1: Sure, I'd expect you to.
5: That's all, then.
3: Daggett, you mean you're going to take this fellow's word for it?
5: Till he's proved he don't know his business, yeah.
4: Prove it? You can tell it by looking at him. Well, you're the boss. Just remember, you find we was right... Don't come around claiming you wasn't warned.

0: It was 5 days later that the Lone Ranger and his faithful Indian companion Tonto stopped to examine the cold ashes of a campfire beside the trail. One glance was enough, and the masked rider swung to his saddle once more.
1: Yep. We're gaining on Scout Hunter. That fire couldn't have been more than 2 days old.
2: No. That's right.
1: And he's still taking his gang westward. I wish there was some way for us to tell what they're up to. Come on, Silver.
2: Get him up, Scout.
1: The law was after them. I could understand it. They'd naturally head for the hills to hide out. But I doubt that the law even suspects they're in the district. Which makes it more puzzling than ever. I don't know of anything west of us that would draw them.
2: Me not know.
1: And yet they're certainly not riding this way just for the sake of the trip. So there's just one thing for us to do. Follow them until we can learn what they've got in mind. Be on hand to prevent it if we can.
2: That right.
3: Hi there.
1: The horseman, Tonto. Pull up.
2: Silver.
3: I want to talk to you.
1: Hello, stranger.
4: Doggone, you're mashed.
1: We're not outlaws.
4: You're not
1: so you've got nothing to fear. You said you wanted to talk to us. What about?
4: Well, I'm guiding a wagon train, and...
1: Yes? So
4: I was told something I didn't believe, so I rode ahead to see if maybe I couldn't meet somebody that had come from that way.
1: What way?
4: Oh, from the west and through the hills by way of the canyon trail.
1: What about it?
4: Well, you couldn't tell me, mister. You ain't from the west. You're heading west. I'll have to ask somebody that's been there.
1: We came

0: Over that trail 2 weeks ago.
1: Huh?
0: Tonto and I together.
1: Over the canyon trail?
0: Yes.
1: Inside the last 2 weeks?
0: We did. Why?
1: Then how could you fellas be here if the trail had been wiped out by a slide?
0: We couldn't be.
1: Just what I thought. Them skunks didn't even know what they was talking about.
0: Do you mind explaining what this is all about?
1: Oh, it's nothing much, stranger. It's just the two fellas, along with the train, claimed the trail had been gone for over a month. Tried to get our party to head south instead and follow Sioux Valley. I told them they was crazy. And if you've been over that trail inside the past 2 weeks, that proves it.
0: You can take our word for it, we have.
1: Fine. It kind of got me worried. Thought maybe they might have heard something I hadn't. If that was so, the folks I'm guiding wouldn't like it so well if they had to waste a couple of weeks going south again when they could have headed there in the first place.
0: Tell them the trail was clear when we rode it.
1: Stranger, thanks a million. I'll do that same and just as quick as I can get back. Adios.
0: Adios.
1: Get up, boy. Get up there.
0: Come on, Kimosabe. If Scar keeps on the way he's going, we'll be crossing the canyon trail again ourselves. Come on, Silver.
2: Get him up, Scout.

0: Reassured by the information given him by the Lone Ranger, Idaho repeated it to Daggett, and the wagon train continued toward the north. 2 days later, the emigrants made camp on the plains for the last time. Early the following morning, they headed their wagon single file up the winding trail that led ever higher into the hills. But suddenly, Saul Daggett, who was driving the lead wagon, pulled his team to a stop.
1: What is it? What's the matter?
2: Look ahead.
1: Trail
2: clean wiped out. Climb down and make sure everybody pulls up behind us. Then tell Idaho to come here.
1: But, Paul...
2: Go ahead. Get him.
1: Yes, Paul.
3: What's the matter?
4: Why'd you pull up, Saul?
2: Just look up ahead, folks. Ain't no more chance of us getting through on this trail than there is of us flying.
4: Well, Daggett, now what do you think? Hope you ain't forget me and Newland warns you this.
5: And you wouldn't listen. You had to take Idaho's word for it instead.
2: Doggone it all, what else could I do? Wasn't he hired for guide? Wasn't he supposed to know his business?
5: And now we'll have to turn around and head south and be another 2 weeks getting through the hills when we could have been way beyond.
2: Idaho'll answer for this. Oh, so there you are, Idaho. Come here.
6: Gosh, Mr. Daggett,
2: You see what you've done?
6: But I was sure I was right.
2: And I was idiot enough to listen to you.
6: But even them fellas I met on the trail told me we could get through. What are you laughing at, Lindsay?
4: Yeah, just wondering something.
6: Yeah? What?
4: Well, I just wondered if you did meet up with anybody like you claimed. You were so set on it, you was right. I wonder if you didn't just make them fellas up to prove your point.
6: That's a lie.
2: Hold it, both of you.
6: But he said...
2: Quiet. It don't matter none now whether you made them fellas up or you did meet them and they was mistaken. All that matters now is you've cost us over 2 weeks of time.
6: But I don't
2: so
6: know...
2: So you can pack your things and get... You're all through guiding this wagon train.
6: Huh?
2: You heard me.
6: You mean you're going to keep on without a guide?
2: No guide at all is better than one that don't know his business.
6: But Mr. Daggett...
2: And for the matter of that, Lindsay and Newland here seem to know what's what. I reckon we can make out with them.

0: The Lone Ranger and Tonto had been watching the wagon train from a distant rise. Finally, the masked man raised his hand and pointed.
1: Fellow.
2: Huh?
1: The fellow riding alone back down the trail. Isn't that the young fellow we met the other day?
2: Huh. Not him.
1: I imagine he wonders why we told him what we did.
2: Maybe him be heap mad.
1: I wouldn't be surprised. And if he is, I can't blame him. Although when we spoke to him, I was sure nothing had happened to the trail.
2: What we do now? Ride?
1: Wait. He'll have to pass close to us in a moment, Tonto. I want to talk with him. Here he comes.
2: Let me see him.
1: He'll pass just below us. Come. Down that bank to the trail.
2: Get him up, Scout.
1: Come on, old fellow.
3: Easy, boy. Easy. Steady there, boy. Steady.
1: Hi.
4: Oh, it's you. It's you and the engine.
1: Right up.
4: Blast your lion hide. Oh, boy. You said the trail was clear when it wasn't.
1: I told you we'd followed it within the past 2 weeks. That there was nothing wrong with the trail at that time. There wasn't.
4: You're lying.
1: Careful.
4: And you lost me my job.
1: You'll do nothing except come with us.
4: What?
1: We're going to make camp, then have a talk.
4: Oh, no, we're not. I've talked with you once too often already. You
1: follow us.
4: Hey, let go of that bridle.
1: Come on, Phil.

0: Idaho was forced to ride with the Lone Ranger and Tonto until they found a place to make camp. When they had stopped and dismounted, a few words from the masked man were enough to change the young scout's attitude.
1: Stranger, you mean that trail was really clear when you came over?
2: It was. What possible motive could I have had for attempting to mislead you?
1: Gosh, none, I guess, but I can't figure this out.
2: What's bothering you?
1: Well, look here. Lindsay and Newland claimed the trail was gone, and they was right. But they claimed it had been gone for weeks. Now, you say it couldn't have been that long ago.
2: Don't you understand what that means?
1: Huh?
2: There's just one possible explanation.
1: What's that?
2: The trail wasn't gone when they said it was. But they must have known it was going to be.
1: Huh?
2: In other words, it wasn't a landslide that wiped it out. It must have been destroyed with blasting powder.
1: I don't savvy.
2: No one can tell ahead of time when to expect a landslide, can he?
1: No, I reckon not.
2: But you say Lindsay and Newland were certain. The only way they could have been certain was to be informed beforehand that the trail would be blasted.
1: Well, who by?
2: I've got a good idea.
1: Yeah?
2: Scar Rankin and his gang. They were here just ahead of us.
1: You mean Lindsay and Newland was in with them crooks?
2: Yes.
1: And all this was done a purpose?
2: I do.
1: But why? What would they gain by it?
2: Idaho, that's what we'll have to find out.
0: The curtain falls on the first act of our Lone Ranger story. Before the next exciting scenes, please permit us to pause for just a few moments.

0: Now to continue our story. When they had rested their horses, the Lone Ranger and Tonto once more picked up the trail of Scar and his gang. But this time, Idaho Jones rode with them.
1: Trail, head south.
2: Right, Tonto. Keep it a trot. I think I know where it'll take us, but we don't want to lose it.
3: Stranger, you say you think you know where them fellas was headed?
2: It wouldn't surprise me if we found they were on the way to Sioux Valley.
3: Why do you figure that?
2: They seem to be in with Lindsay and Newland. For some reason, those two were anxious for the wagon train to take the Sioux Valley Trail.
3: Yeah, that's right.
2: You know that country?
3: Oh, sure. Been through it a dozen times.
2: Remember anything in particular about Sioux Valley?
3: Remember anything? No, can't say that I do.
2: Then you don't recall it was once the outlet for Sioux Lake.
3: My gosh, it was. Up till about 15 years back, ain't that right?
2: It is.
3: What made you mention that?
2: The possibility just occurred to me.
3: Yeah?
2: That was a large wagon train you were leading.
3: Mm-hmm. Over 100 wagons in it.
2: Scar has probably 5 or 6 men in his gang. Counting Lindsay and Newland, 7 or 8.
3: Yeah, I guess so.
2: In other words, if Scar wanted to raid that wagon train, he'd never dare attack it directly. He'd be outnumbered 12 to 1.
3: You figure that's what he got in mind?
2: I don't see what else could have led him to plan all this.
3: But if he can't attack the train now, how can he do any better when he gets to the valley?
2: I mentioned the lake.
3: Mm-hmm.
2: That once it drained by way of the valley. The soldiers built an earth dam, however, and closed that outlet, diverting the flow further south toward the settlements.
3: Yeah, that's right.
2: But we know that Scar has blasting powder with him, and blasting powder will destroy any dam that's ever been built.
3: You mean...
2: That it's my guess Scar will plant blasting powder against the dam. Wait until the wagon train is in the valley, then blow the dam up.
3: Well, I'll
2: The whole lake would flood the valley. The wagons wouldn't have a chance. Some would be crushed. They'd all be scattered. When the water had gone down, Scar and his cutthroats could loot those wagons at their leisure.
3: Why, the rotten skunks.
2: If that's the case, you'll see that Lindsay and Newland make some kind of an excuse to leave the wagon train once it reaches the valley.
3: Daggett will have to be warned.
2: He wouldn't believe us.
3: But he's got...
2: And what I've suggested is still just a guess. We might be wrong.
3: I don't believe it. It fits too pat.
2: We'll make sure, however.
3: I...
2: Then there'll be time enough to act.
0: The wagon train turned back to the plains and headed south for Sioux Valley. June Daggett rode beside her father. Her liking for the young guide had not been affected by his mistake, nor did she think any more of Lindsay and Newland because they had been proved right.
4: Keep over there. Get along with you. Get along. You're gone, lazy horses.
5: I'll take the reins for a while if you want me, Paul.
4: No, thanks.
5: Paul?
4: Huh?
5: Oh, I was just thinking.
4: Huh? Thinking about what?
5: About Idaho.
4: Huh?
5: Oh, you needn't act like that. You liked him before, you know you did. If you hadn't, you wouldn't have hired him.
4: It's his fault we're still where we are instead of being where we ought to be.
5: I don't think you were fair to him.
4: Oh, you don't, huh?
5: No, I don't. And what's more, I don't think you should believe everything Mr. Newland and Mr. Lindsay tells you, neither.
4: Why not?
5: Because, well, I don't like them.
4: Well, now, there's a woman's answer for you.
5: I don't trust them. They're sneaky. Why, neither one of them ever dares to look you in the eye.
4: Huh? Fine lot of difference that makes. They know the district, which is something that Idaho fella didn't.
5: Just the same,
4: and they're saving us the expenses of a guide. That's something to be considered, too.
5: You know, Paul?
4: Yeah?
5: I think they're up to something.
4: Huh?
5: Something crooked. They act just like it.
4: June, honey, you're letting your imagination run away with you. Forget them fool notions before they get you in trouble.
5: You wait and see.
4: Get along there.
5: Oh, you can think it's funny if you want. But just the same, I'm going to watch them.

0: Almost a week passed. The Lone Ranger and his two companions had not been idle. And one night, the masked man and Idaho Jones stood in the shadow of the dam that held back the water of Sioux Lake, tense and expectant. They waited for Tonto.
1: Doggone, why don't he come?
2: Take it easy, Idaho. He'll be along.
1: They might have caught him.
2: If they had, we'd have heard them.
1: Friend?
2: Yes?
1: Did I tell you that today I seen the wagon train camp just a few miles north of here?
2: You did?
1: It'll be in the valley tomorrow. We just can't let anything go wrong.
2: Nothing will, Idaho. Wait.
1: Hmm?
2: I thought I heard something. Yes, it's Tonto. Oh,
1: thank heavens.
2: Tonto?
3: It's Tonto.
2: Did you have any trouble? Did you do what I told you?
3: Me do it. No trouble.
2: Good. Now let's get out of here. Lead the horses until we're beyond earshot.
0: The following morning, the wagon train got underway before dawn, and as the sun rose behind it, the mouth of Sioux Valley came into sight. By noon, the train was well inside the valley itself. Saul Daggett was mending a piece of harness during the brief rest period when Lindsay and Newland rode up to him.
4: Howdy.
5: Hi, Daggett.
4: Hi. Well, where'd you gents think you're going?
5: Yeah, thought we'd try a bit of hunting, Daggett. Just thought you ought to know.
4: Going hunting? Now? Why would we be starting up again in just 10 minutes or so?
6: We've seen some buffalo off to the south, just outside the valley, Daggett.
4: Yeah, but I don't see why you're...
5: Don't worry about us, Daggett. We'll make out all right. If you get a mite ahead of us, it won't matter. We'll catch up again after sundown.
4: But ain't the danger of Injuns?
6: We'll keep our eyes peeled.
5: And we can use some fresh meat.
4: Well, it's up to you, gents, of course. Ain't for me to say you can't. Only if I was you, I think I'd hanker to stay where I'd know I was safe.
5: Tell you what, if we catch up to them buffalo, we'll get a share for you.
4: Well, that'd be mighty tasty.
6: That's a promise. We'll bring you all you can use. You and your daughter, too.
4: Then on them terms, if I want to stop you.
5: Then wish us luck.
4: Oh, sure. Good hunting.
5: Thanks. Come on, Newton.
6: Here.
7: Get up. Come on.
4: Doggone idiots. Sure must hanker pretty bad after fresh meat to wander off by themselves in this here country. I certainly...
8: Oh, Pa.
4: Hey, that you, June? Where have you been?
8: Have they gone, Pa?
4: Huh? Has who gone?
8: Lindsay and Newland. Quick, Pa, have they?
4: Sure. That's them there heading for the mouth of the valley. Going to do some hunting.
8: They're not.
4: What's that you...
8: It's a lie. I heard everything they said back by their wagon. I was spying on them.
4: You was what?
8: Well, I was. Now, I'm not sorry for it either. They're crooks, Pop. Crooks just like I said they was. They're going to join the Crooked Friends.
4: But now, look...
8: And then they're going to blow out the dam. And all the water will come flooding the valley. And maybe some of us will get drowned.
4: Girl, what are you talking about?
8: I heard it.
4: Heard what?
8: What I just told you. That they're in with crooks. They're going to blow out the dam so they can rob us.
4: Are you telling the truth?
8: I am, Pa. I swear I am.
4: You know what this means, don't you? If you're accusing folks of something that ain't so...
8: I know. Of course I know. And I'm telling the truth. But, Pa, do something. We'll have to do something quick.
4: You're doggone right we will. Hi there. Get to the wagons and turn them around. Get back out of this valley as fast as you can. The dam's gonna go out.
0: Daggett's shot of warning spread confusion through the camp. Frightened men and women leaped to the seats of their wagons and whipped their plunging horses. Frantically, they tried to turn and head back for the mouth of the valley. High on a ridge, the Lone Ranger, Tonto, and Idaho Jones were watching. Suddenly, the masked man realized what was happening and...
9: Look there. They're turning back.
6: Well, I'll be...
9: That bad.
6: Doggone, what's got into them?
9: I don't know, but I do know this. Now that they're in the valley, they'll have to stay there, and they won't stay unless we stop them.
6: Ah.
9: Come on, ride as you never rode before. Come on, Silver!
6: Get out!
9: Hurry!
6: Get up!
9: Hurry!
0: But Scar's men, on the far side of the dam, were also watching the settlers' desperate attempt to escape from the valley.
10: Blast them! Somebody must have put them wise. Newland!
11: Yeah?
10: Did you and Lindsay let out what we were scheming?
11: We didn't.
10: And why are they pushing that wreck to turn back?
11: Gosh, I don't know.
10: We've just got time. Spike, hi!
12: Yeah.
10: Light them fuses and get a move on. Light them right now!
0: Saul Daggett himself headed the mad rush for the entrance. His whip cracked as he urged his team to greater speed.
4: Oh! Come on there! Get up there! Come on, doggone you! Get up!
8: Pa, we'll turn over!
4: Just hang on and hope for the best, honey. We can't stop now. Come on, get up there! Get along there!
8: Pa, look there!
4: Huh?
8: A masked man!
4: What in the world is he?
7: Stop! Stop where you are!
8: He wants us to stop. And Paul, look there. There's an Indian with him. And there's Idaho.
4: He's in with them crooks. Get up. Get up there.
7: Pull up, I tell you.
4: Get out of our way. We ain't stopping for nobody.
7: Rain up till the next shot won't miss.
4: Do what you want. We're keeping on.
7: Tonto, Idaho. Turn back those other wagons. Turn them back even if you have to do it by force.
4: Right. Run away, mister. Hey, don't touch them horses. Let them go. Leave them alone.
7: I told you to stop. Pull, Silver. Pull back, old boy. Pull it. Oh, boy.
4: I'll fix you. I'll show
7: Put
4: you.
7: Put down that whip.
4: Blast you.
8: Don't, Pa, don't. You'll hurt him with that.
4: That's just what I mean to do. Hey, let go of my arm.
8: I won't.
9: You can't leave the valley. The valley's the only place that's safe.
4: It ain't neither. The dam's gonna be blowed up. When it is, we'll all get drowned.
9: You won't.
4: You're in with them crooks, that's what. You don't want us to get away. You were sent to stop us.
9: And take a chance on getting drowned ourselves? Talk sense, man.
4: But don't you
7: Keep
4: know
7: that... Keep those fellows covered, Tonto.
11: Tell me what
9: can... Idaho, come here.
12: Right.
9: Daggett won't believe me when I tell him the valley's the only place that's safe here. Tell him yourself.
12: It's so, Mr. Daggett. Hey, leave that gun there.
4: I'll show you. Now get back. You're covered. I got you all covered. Doom, take the reins and whip up the horses. Maybe we still got time.
9: Don't move.
4: You try to stop us now and I'll drill you.
9: I warned
4: you.
9: Hand. You're not hurt, but you're not leaving either.
4: Rush them, fellas. They can't stand you for long. Rush them. Hurry.
9: Stand back.
4: Let them have it.
9: Back, I tell you. Back there.
8: Paul, look at
4: that. Blast. I don't understand. The dam's still standing.
9: That's what I was trying to tell you, Daggett.
12: It was a masked man's idea, Mr. Daggett. He had Tonto change the blasting powder last night when them crooks were sleeping.
9: When they lit those fuses, they did to themselves what they'd planned to do to you.
12: Huh?
9: Look there. That dry wash over there.
8: The water's flowing out the other side.
4: There's fellas floating in it.
9: Scar and his gang. Now, Tonto and I will be able to handle them as easily as they expected to handle you.
4: You give them a dose of their own medicine.
9: Right.
4: And Idaho, you helped. You helped, even though I'd fired you on the say-so of a couple of crooks.
12: You think that'd keep me from doing what I could for these folks, Mr. Daggett?
4: Do you want to be guide again?
12: You want me back?
4: You just bet I do. And I'm apologizing for what I said to you before.
12: Then, Mr. Daggett, you've hired yourself a hand.
9: Come, Tonto.
7: I'll see you.
9: Get him up, Scout.

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2: How do you do, ladies and gentlemen? This is Amos. 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
4: Well, the kingfish is usually a pretty calm fellow, not easily disturbed. No matter how bad the situation, he almost always takes things in stride. But when he came home this evening, Sapphire gave him a bit of news that really threw him off balance.
5: No, no, Sapphire, it can't be true. I'll kill myself. This is the worst blow I ever had in my life. It's inhuman. I can't stand it. I tell you, I'll throw myself in the river.
6: Joyce, there's no reason to act that way just because Mama's coming to live with us.
5: No reason to act that way unless I puts my feet down. Old Granite Face ain't moving in on us.
6: George Stevens, my mama happens to be a very distinguished-looking woman.
5: Distinguished-looking? The last time I see a face like that, it was mounted and hanging on the wall at the Elks Club. When I first walked in, I took my hat. I thought the old lady was a member.
6: I'll have you know, my mother does not look like no elk.
5: Oh, I don't know about that. I always expected them two warts on the forehead is going to sprout out antlers anytime.
6: George, Mama wouldn't be coming here if it wasn't for you.
5: Well, now, wait a minute. I didn't have nothing to do with her coming here. Don't tell me that.
6: Well, you is the bum that busted up her engagement to that wealthy Mr. Smithers she met in Florida.
5: But I...
6: And you is the bum that broke up the romance.
5: But I...
6: And you is also the bum that made her a lonely old woman.
5: Looks like I've been the busiest bum in town.
6: Yes, George, Mama's last chance to get married is gone, and I ain't gonna have her lonely. She's gonna live with us for the rest of her life. She's on her way over here now from Brooklyn, and I want you to be nice to her. I'm going in and fix up the back room.
5: Oh, well, she ain't here yet. Might as well look on the bright side of things. Might be a wreck on the subway or something. After all, there's always... D-Day is here. Well, this time I'm going to follow the advice of that Greek philosopher, Socrates. If you are sweet to a person, they will be sweet to you. Oh, hello, mother-in-law, dear. So nice to see you again. Let me welcome you to our happy abode, and may I say with all my heart that I hope your stay here will be a long and happy one.
6: Ah, shut up!
5: If I ever sees that fellow Socrates, I'm going to punch that Greek right in the nose. Now, look, mother-in-law, dear.
7: I'm going in the bedroom and see Sapphire.
5: Look at that waddle on her there. 250 pounds of nastiness. could she have married that fella Smithers. That's the only way to get rid of that old girl off my hands, to have her marry somebody. Yeah, to marry her, though, you'd have to find the dumbest, the stupid, the most ignorant jackass the world. Hey, wait a minute, I just spelled out the name Andrew H. Brown. I'll go and have a little talk with my future father-in-law. Yeah.
3: Well, it was nice of you to drop up here at my room, Kingfish, but I don't get what you're driving at. You say you think I ought to get married to somebody?
5: Oh, yes, Andy. It'd be a wonderful thing for you to do, boy. Bringing your little bride home to this love nest of yours here. You got a beautiful room here, Andy.
3: Well, looking around, Kingfish, I wouldn't exactly say it was no buckethead palace.
5: No, well, it's a different type of place, Andy. But it's still got charm to it. For instance, take that charming three-poster bed there.
3: Yeah.
5: Yeah, that's real class, all right. And I like the way you got one end of it propped up with that rock. That's beautiful.
3: Yeah, you know, I don't know where that rock come from. It was here when I moved in 5 years ago.
5: And I tell you, you really got a home here. Looked like it'd been lived in.
3: Yeah, well, it was there for a while, but I set traps and got rid of them.
5: Tell you, Andy, the wife could change all this. I can see you married to some sweet little woman now. While you was out all day, she'd be working around the place, doing little things, making the beds, cooking the dinner, doing the dishes, dusting off the rock there.
3: Yeah, listen, this gal you got in mind for me to get nuptialated up with, what's she like, Kingfish?
5: Well, before I tell you her name, man, I want you to remember that with a gal, looks ain't everything.
3: Yeah, well, that's right.
5: And, of course, personality ain't everything.
3: No, I suppose it ain't.
5: And, of course, youth ain't everything either.
3: Hmm. If she had a good rock duster, I'm in trouble, you know. I don't know about this, Kingfish. I kind of like my gals to be petite.
5: Oh, this one's petite, Andy. She's one of the petitest petites you don't ever see.
3: Yeah, well, that's the way I like them.
5: Now, of course, she ain't exactly the small petite, you know. She's more what the French refers to as the bloated petite.
3: Bloated petite. Say, Kingfish, I just had a thought here.
5: Yeah.
3: I might be wrong and all that stuff, but... You know, I done hear that your mother-in-law is living with you, and, well, you ain't by no chance trying to palm that old gal off on me, is you?
5: Looks like the rhinoceros is out of the bag, all right? Look, Andy, let's re-examine the situation here. The old lady ain't too bad.
3: No, sir. On top of everything else, I ain't gonna marry no woman that can grow a bigger mustache than I can.
5: What I gonna do, Andy? I'll never get rid of the old lady. It was my fault that she missed her last chance at marriage with that Mr. Smithers. After I cleared the deal, he went back to Florida and swore that he'd never speak to none of us again.
3: Well, wait a minute here. Maybe you could patch the thing up. I was just thinking, suppose you send him a telegram from the old lady and sign her name to it, Ramona Smith, saying that the whole thing was a mistake and she can't live without him. Well, maybe he'd reconsider and call the marriage back on again.
5: Yeah, that's the thing to do. Andy, you got an idea there. Why didn't I think of that? Because this boy Smithers is a millionaire. Yeah, we get him in the family, we'll all be on Easy Street.
3: Yeah, that's right. You better get that wire off, Kingfish. But I'll tell you one thing. I don't see how that Mr. Smithers can look at that face of your mama-in-law.
5: And I guess it's just one of them things, a triumph of mind over indigestion. That's all.
8: Come in. Oh, yes, Mrs. Thompson. What is it?
7: I got a telegram for you, Mr. Smithers. It just come from New York.
8: Oh, thank you for bringing it up to my room.
7: And another thing. You are 6 weeks back in your room rent, and I want my money.
8: But I told you, Mrs. Thompson, I'm broke. I just don't have no money.
7: But you had enough money to run up to New York and pose as a wealthy widower.
8: Well, I told you, Miss Thompson, I was trying to find some woman that had a little home somewhere who would marry me and take care of me the rest of my life. And posing as a wealthy widower is the only way an old fella like me could get a wife.
7: Well, I'll give you a little more time, but I want my room rent. Now, here's your telegram.
8: Well, now, let's see here. Hubert Smithers, Miami, Florida. Return to New York at once. Our separation a mistake. I cannot live without you. We'll be married as soon as you arrive. Signed, Ramona Smith. Well, Miss Thompson, it looks like my troubles are over. Get my suitcase. This may be only January, but this is one bird that's going north now.

0: that's good news, Andy. Yeah, we got a wire from Mr. Smithers this morning. He's arriving in New York tomorrow.
1: Yeah, and you say you told your mom-in-law and she's all happy about it, huh?
0: Oh, yeah. Me, her, and Sapphire sat up half the night, engaged in the usual prenuptial talk, you know, how to subdivide his money and all that stuff. Oh, Andy, Mr. Smithers is going to put us all on Easy Street. And I is responsible for the whole thing. I'm the smartest man.
1: Yeah.
0: Yeah, look at here.
1: Well, Shorty the barber. Yeah, say, Shorty, did you hear the latest marital news? The Kingfisher's mom-in-law done got herself a male.
2: Oh, that's the most exciting. That's the best. That's the best. The most surprise you ever. A man what?
0: A man. A genuine homo sapiens.
1: Yeah, Shorty, he's a millionaire, too. And he's coming up here from Florida for the parinuptials.
2: Well, doggone, I never would have believed that. It's too bad Ripley didn't live to see this.
0: It's practically the eighth wonder of the world. Yeah, I'm giving a little dinner tomorrow night for the bride and groom.
2: Yeah, that's nice.
0: Yeah, you see, the old lady and Mr. Smithers is going to sort of semi-look.
2: Mm.
0: Sapphire's mama said that she wanted to get married in the same church up in Connecticut there where she was married to the first husband, you see.
2: Mm.
0: I guess she wanted to return to the scene of the crime there.
2: Well, Kingfish, with a thing like this in the palm of your hands, you oughtn't to take no chances. You better get your mother-in-law looking presentable, because after all, he might get a good look at her at the dinner and call the whole thing off.
1: Yeah, you know, I think Shorty's got something there, Kingfish. You better take her to a beauty parlor and get her face balkanized.
0: Wait, I don't want that boy to go up to the altar and then reverse when he gets there and get away from there, neither.
2: You know, that's funny, her wanting to get married in the same church she was married before. When my mother got married for the second time, she got married right in the graveyard where her first husband was buried.
0: Yeah, well, that was... Why did you do that for?
2: Well, right after the ceremony, she went over to where her first husband was. She stood there for a second. She stood there and went, bah.

0: Yes, I'm the proprietor of this beauty shop.
1: Yeah, well, I want you to have all of your operators standing by. I wants to bring my mother-in-law in here for a complete overhaul job.
2: And you might even have to call in the reinforcements for this job.
0: Well, you make this sound like a big project.
1: Well, I'm going to explain to you the problem with my mother-in-law. Is you ever going down to the beach and see the grapefruit laying there on the sand? One that has been in the water for 3 or 4 weeks, then has been washed up and left there drying in the hot sun for a few days?
0: Yes. Yeah.
1: Well, if you can get her looking that good, I'll be satisfied.
2: Yes, sir, because right now, she looked like nobody could be in the water that long.
0: Well, we'll do the best we can.
1: Yeah, well, we'll bring her over in 3 hours and you can fix her up.
0: Fine. Now, what about her hair?
1: We'll send that over in 30 minutes. You can get a haircut.
3: Oh, Mama, you look so lovely. I can't wait till Mr. Smithers gets here and sees you.
1: Yeah, you don't look bad, mother-in-law, dear. It's lucky you got your hair back in time. Otherwise, you'd have to meet him at the door with my fedora on.
3: Oh, I feel just like a young girl again.
1: Listen, I wouldn't do too much of that hee-hee stuff. The neighbors, I think we're keeping a goat in here now. Everybody kind of...
3: Oh, it's the door. It's Hubert. Oh, I'm so nervous.
1: Well, now, wait a minute. Calm down, mother-in-law, dear. Look here. Now, get out of them bright lights while I answer the door.
4: Why, how do you do? I'm Hubert Smithers.
1: Why, how do you do? I'm George Stevens. Glad to see you again, father-in-law, dear. It certainly is a pleasure to welcome you and your money to our family.
3: Hello, Mr. Smithers.
4: Why, hello, Sapphire. Oh, and there you are, Ramona.
3: Oh, Hubert.
4: Oh, Ramona.
3: Oh, Hubert.
4: Oh, Ramona.
1: Oh, baloney. For the lovey-dovey stuff. Now, let's jam on the feedback, folks.
3: Yes, I'll sit here, and you sit there, Mama.
1: Yeah, that's right. Now, here, I'll sit here. And, Mr. Smithers, this is your place right here. Right there where the pen and ink is, in case you want to write some checks between courses.
4: Oh, yes.
3: Oh, George, would you ask the butler to bring in the soup?
1: The butler? Oh, yeah, the butler, Montmorency. Montmorency, bring in the soup.
2: Yes, sir. Coming right up. Coming right up. Soup's on. Here he is. Whoops.
1: All right, Montmorency. Just comb the croutons out of Mr. Smithers' hair and bring in the next course.
2: Oh, good morning, Kingfish. What you doing down here at the lodge hole so early?
1: Oh, just been seeing Mr. Smithers and my mother-in-law off on their wedding trip. They left for Eastchester.
2: Oh, yeah.
1: About a half hour ago.
2: You say they want to get married up there in the same preacher that done nuptialated Sapphire's mama and her first husband.
1: Yeah, they wired him and said it was coming up there. Wow. Oh, I tell you, and that's great. Mr. Smithers having all that money, you see. He rich, you see, and loaded.
2: Yeah.
1: I gonna get a lot of that stuff. Sapphire gonna get some. I tell you, Andy, we gonna live in the lap dog of luxury. We gonna have the stuff.
2: You know, Kingfish, you ought to take the...
1: Say, Kingfish, I got you as soon as I could. I got to see you right away. It's about Mr. Smithers.
2: What's the trouble, Amos?
1: Yeah, what's up, Amos? Now, look at this picture here. It's in the back of this detective magazine. It's right under Watch for These Men. See here?
2: Let me see. Yeah. Look, Kingfish. This fellow looked just like Mr. Smithers.
1: Yeah, except for that number across his chest there. Except for that, he is a reasonable facsimile. Yeah, that looked like it.
5: Yeah, well, now listen to what it say here. Wanted in New Jersey, Texas, Colorado, Pennsylvania, North Dakota, and Florida for bigamy. H.R. Smith, alias H. Robert Smythe, alias Hubert Smithers.
2: Kingfish, it is Hubert Smithers.
1: Yeah. He's a millionaire.
5: Yeah, but I say here, that's his racket. He poses as a millionaire and marries these women and takes them for all they got.
1: Oh, me. And I was the one responsible for the whole mess. I was the one that got Sapphire's mama and this man together again. Sapphire's going to kill me when she find out this man's a criminal. All the millions is going out the window.
2: Well, now, wait a minute, Kingfish. Wait a minute. Don't get excited. This won't be a total loss. Look here. Hey, here, if we turn him in, we get a year's free subscription to the magazine.
1: Oh.

0: Hey, hurry up, Andy. We got to get in here and see Calhoun, the lawyer, in a hurry. We got to find some way. We got to think of something. And he's got to tell us some way to break up this wedding. Oh, Calhoun, we got to see you right away.
1: Now, just a minute here. How dare you come busting into my office like that?
2: Well, wait a minute. It's important, Calhoun.
1: Yeah, but suppose I'd have been dictating. Suppose my secretary had been in here with me. Suppose she'd been sitting on my lap. Suppose she had her arms around me and was smooching with me and was... Say, that reminds me. I got to get myself a secretary.
0: Calhoun, look here, we got to act fair. Now, my mother-in-law just left for East Chester, Connecticut, to marry a man who is a crook, a man who has spent 10 years in prison. Now, we got to stop this here thing.
1: Yeah, you're right. He done served his sentence. He shouldn't be made to suffer no more.
0: No, Calhoun. He don't know that he is a crook. And if I don't bust up this marriage, Sapphire will kill me. Because I was responsible for this whole mess.
2: Yeah, and the kingfish can't go to the police, because that'd make his mother-in-law the laughing stock of everybody.
1: Well, the thing for you boys to do is to get up there in Connecticut before they does and nip the thing in the bud.
0: No, me, but Calhoun, they done got a head start on us. Let me see what time. Look here. They done left on the train an hour ago. We could never head them off.
2: Yeah, that's right. 11 o'clock now. The wedding takes place at 2. We'd never make it, Calhoun.
1: Wait a minute, boys. Wait a minute. Tell you what I'll do. I'll lend you my car, and that way I think you can make it to East Chester about 2 o'clock.
0: Oh, that's great, Calhoun.
1: But there's just one thing I want to tell you about my car, Kingfish. You might have trouble finding the headlights because they is on defenders.
0: Well, why should I have trouble finding the headlights?
1: Because defenders fell off 4 months ago.
0: Oh,

0: Oh, Ender. It's 1:30, Ender. I hope we can make it to East just about 2. Oh, the snowstorm is sure done held us back. Look at the snow on the windshield there, boy. It's just coming down.
1: Yeah, well, the man at the gas station said that this road was a shortcut. Look how the snow plows unbanked up the snow on both sides of this road. This is the first one-lane highway I don't ever see.
0: Yeah, well, we'll keep driving here, Ender. That's all we can do.
1: Yeah.
0: Wait a minute. Slow down here. Look out, Ender. Look up ahead over here. Wait a minute. Look. A car.
1: Yeah.
0: It's stuck in the road. Yeah, go around him, Andy. Go around him.
1: Go around him? I can't with this way the snow is banked up here.
0: Oh. Listen to that wind, Andy.
1: Yeah.
0: All right, come on, let's get out. Okay. Yeah, maybe we can unstuck the man there. Hey, mister. Mister, what's the trouble? We got to get through here. You can't block up the road like this.
2: Well, I'm sorry, but I have a flat tire. There's a lot of glass on the road. I don't have a jack, so I can't change the tire.
0: Yeah, well... Look, we got a jack here in our car. We got to get you out of here. We'll help you. It's a matter of life and death. I'll roll with our car here and get the jack.
2: Careful, Kingfish. You don't slip on the ice. Good heavens, let me help you up. Did you hurt yourself?
0: Oh, no. I might have punctured my pancreas and split my spleen, but outside of that, all right. Let me find that jack here. Oh, here it is in the back seat. Yeah. Now, let's get that tire fixed. We ain't got a minute to lose here.
2: I'm sorry, but I don't know much about cars.
0: Yeah, well, just stand back there. We'll do the job. Here, let me get this thing under. I'll jack this up here.
1: Wait a minute, Kingfish.
0: Don't bother me, Andy. I work in here.
1: But, Kingfish...
0: Shut up. I told you I work in here.
1: Listen, Kingfish...
0: Andy, will you keep your mouth shut? Ah, there we is. I got it all jacked up. Now, what did you want, stupid?
1: You jacked up the wrong wheel.
0: Oh, man. I gotta let it down again. Oh, what a mess. We'll never get to Eastchester. All right. Let me get it over here under the other wheel. Andy, you and the man here, get the spare tire while I jack up this side here.
1: Okay, I'll just...
0: Okay. Ah, boy, I gotta work fast here. Ah, there we are. Okay, Andy. I got the right wheel this time, didn't I? This is the one that's the flat tire. Now she's all jacked up, ready to change. I got it right, ain't I?
1: Yeah, I think
0: you. Then why is you standing there, shaking your head like this?
1: I was just talking to the man. He ain't got no spare.
0: Oh, dear. Look here. He has got the same size tire. Let's use our spare tire on his car.
1: Yeah. That's...
0: Go get the thing, Carl. Go get out. Yeah, right quick, Andy.
1: Okay.
0: Oh, me. And Napoleon thought he had a tough day at Waterloo. Oh.
2: Well, I can't thank you gentlemen enough. You did a wonderful thing in changing my tire and getting me out of here like this. I'll leave your spare tire at Thompson's Garage, East Chester. That's my hometown.
0: Yeah, well, just get going. That's all. Get out of our way so we can come along.
2: Goodbye, and thanks again.
0: You're welcome. Come on, Andy.
1: Yeah, go on.
0: Now... Let's get back to our car here. Do you realize that if we don't break up that marriage, Sapphire will kill me? If my mom-in-law marries that crook, we'll be disgraced for life?
1: Yeah.
0: Look here, it's 2:50. Maybe we can still make it and break up the wedding.
1: Here we go.
0: All right, oh, me. All right, quick, Andy, get out. Get the jack, Andy. We got to change our tire.
1: Yeah. Hey, that's funny. It ain't here in the back seat. And I know I put it in there because I noticed the blanket when I threw it in.
0: We ain't got no blanket back there. Holy smokes, you big dummy. You done threw a jack in the wrong car. Now we'll never get to East Chester to break up that wedding. It's all your fault. And Sapphire gonna blame me for getting her mama married off to that crook. What could be dumber than you giving away our only jack?
1: You giving away our spare tire. Now, what is we gonna do, Kingfish?
0: I don't know what we're gonna do. But I is going to lie right down here in the snow and die. That's what I...
3: Oh, Reverend Carter, it's 2:00 and here we are at the altar. I'm so glad the wedding is going ahead on schedule.
2: Well, I never would have gotten here to perform this ceremony if it wasn't for two wonderful men who gave me their spare time.

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2: 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Ken Niles speaking. 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

0: Inside every Cape plum, there's a nice clean stone asking to be let out. 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

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Tonight, to rent danger.

0: the Whistler. And I know many things, for I walk by night. I know many strange tales hidden in the hearts of men and women who have stepped into the shadows. Yes, I know the nameless terrors of which they dare not speak. When in the editorial offices of the Cincinnati Gazette, the news was received that Killer Carter, the gang murderer, had escaped from the penitentiary in Columbus, and that he had been at large for 24 hours, it was decided that Danny Pearson, star reporter, was to be sent up to the Capitol to cover the manhunt that was sure to follow. Danny borrowed a car from Clem Tracy, the rewrite man, and headed north late on Friday afternoon. Car trouble held him up, and at 1 o'clock he was still far from his destination. He was getting too sleepy to drive, so when he saw the tourist sign in front of the lonely farmhouse, he made his decision. He'd stop, get a few hours of sleep, and continue into Columbus in the early hours of morning. He pulled in the lane, parked the car, and went up onto the porch. It took a few moments to rouse anyone, but finally the door opened and there stood a woman.
1: What do you want?
2: Good evening. I was driving along the road looking for a place to stay for the night, and I saw your tourist sign out front, so I thought I'd stop and see if you had any room.
1: Why don't you drive on to the city?
2: Well, I'm too tired to drive that distance tonight. I'm afraid I'd fall asleep at the wheel. You do have a room, don't you?
1: I guess so. Cost you $2 in advance.
2: Well, that's all right.
1: And I don't serve any meals here.
2: Well, I'm not hungry, and I'll be leaving in the morning before breakfast.
1: All right, come in.
2: Is it okay to leave my car in the driveway here?
1: It'll be safe there. Nobody will steal it. Come in.
0: She certainly isn't very friendly, Danny, is she? But a room is a room, and it'll be nice and quiet here for the night. The house is large and dingy and eerily quiet. Almost too quiet.
1: Here it is. You'll find everything neat and clean. There's a bathroom to the right of the bed and plenty of towels and soap.
2: Oh, thank you. Looks fine.
1: Did you leave your luggage in the car?
2: No, I don't have any luggage with me. I'm traveling light.
1: Well, I guess anyone who drives an expensive car like yours can do anything he likes. I'm going to bed myself right away, so if there's anything else you want, you'd better think of it now.
2: Well, thanks, but there's nothing else I need. Good night, Mrs.
1: Good night.

0: So if there's anything else you want, you'd better think of it now.
1: Well, thanks, but there's nothing else I need. Good night, Mrs.
0: Good night.
1: Oh, fine.
2: Your hostess is hospitable, isn't she? But don't worry about it. People are sometimes like that on the farm. Not used to talking much. They prefer action because actions speak louder and longer than words. And the bed is soft and comfortable. That's the main thing. Just made for your night's rest.
3: Who's there? I said, who's there?
0: It's me.
1: Well, hello. Who are you?
0: My name is Claire Monroe.
1: Well, Claire, do you make a habit of walking into strange men's rooms in the middle of the night?
0: I want to talk to you.
1: Huh? What are you so nervous about?
0: I'm afraid she'll find me in here.
1: She?
0: The lady who showed you the room.
1: Then why don't you leave?
0: Because I have to talk with you.
1: Okay, go ahead, talk.
0: I don't know where to start.
1: Just tell me that you're lonesome. You don't have any excitement on the farm. You're looking for something to do. It's an old routine.
0: It's nothing like that. I know you're going to think I'm crazy, but I've got to ask you. Will you take me away with you when you go?
1: Me? Why should I?
0: Because I have to get away from here. I never want to see this house again as long as I live.
1: Why don't you just run away? You don't need me.
0: Because I don't have a car and I don't have any money. My mother would have me picked up by the police. She'd tell them I wasn't of age.
1: Well, are you?
0: I'm 23 years old, but I can't prove it.
1: Why not?
0: Because I'm an adopted child and I don't know where I was born. And my mother... Call that lady my mother. She'd lie about my age just to keep me from going away.
1: Well, how do I know you're of age?
0: Look at me. Do I look 17?
1: No, I have to admit you don't.
0: I know I'm 23 years old, but she won't let me go.
1: Well, why do you want to run away?
0: Because that lady, my foster mother, last night, she murdered my foster father.
4: Whistler fans, we members of the cast certainly owe you a great big thanks tonight. In fact, two of them. 2 weeks ago, you'll recall, we asked a favor of you. Asked if you'd be kind enough to drop in on the folks who are bringing you the Whistler, your Signal gasoline dealer, and tell him how you like this program. Well, since then, Signal gasoline dealers all the way from Canada to Mexico have been telling us how many of you stopped at their station and expressed enthusiasm for the Whistler. So, naturally, we of the cast are mighty happy and mighty grateful to you. Oh, but that's only the half of it. You see, during the past month, the popularity of the Whistler has continued to increase so much that now, according to the latest radio popularity survey, more people listen to the Whistler than to any other West Coast program. Yes, the Whistler is now way out in front. So, for your loyalty, thanks again to all of you from all of us. And now, back to the Whistler.

0: Danny Pearson had driven up from Cincinnati looking for a murderer, but he hadn't expected to find one so soon, nor to find another one than the one he was looking for. But you never know what you'll find when you stop at a lonely farmhouse where they take in tourists, Danny. You lie there in your bed as a good-looking young girl asks your protection from her murdering foster mother. If this is a gag, it's a pretty rugged one.
1: Look, baby, let's break this up. I don't feel like playing games. I gotta get some sleep.
2: You don't believe me, but I'm telling you the truth. Ever since they adopted me, they've done nothing but fight with one another. You've seen my mother. You can tell how cold and strong she is. Well, my father was just as weak as she is strong. She bullied him for years, mostly because he didn't make a lot of money. All she cares about is money. And because we never had any, she hates everything and everybody, especially my father.
1: But how do you know she killed him? Did you see her?
2: No, she threatened more than once to kill him, though. Last night I was in bed and I heard a shot. I wasn't sure whether or not I dreamed it, so I didn't get up to see. But when I came down this morning, she said that he had left and wasn't coming back. That he'd gone out west somewhere. That didn't sound...

0: Like him because he was born and brought up in this part of the country and he wouldn't leave it for anything.
1: Well, how in the world do you know he's dead? You know, in law, you have to produce a body.
0: I haven't seen it, but I think I know where it is.
1: Oh? Where?
0: Today I was walking out on the farm and I noticed a patch of grounds up in the edge of the woods that was recently dug up. And when she saw me out there, she got very angry. Ordered me into the house. I'm positive she killed him and buried him there.
2: Oh. What are you doing in this man's room?
0: I was just talking to him, that's all.
2: Up to your father's tricks, weren't you? You're just like
1: him. She was just talking to
2: him. Stealing from the guests, sneaking in to rob them or worse.
0: No, I only wanted to talk. He was just telling me about the shows and things in the city.
2: Get back to your room and stay there. Get. If I catch you in here again, you'll wish your head stayed there. And as for you young men, you'd better watch your step or you'll be in trouble.
1: Well, now, look, wait just a...
3: Well, Danny, cozy little situation you stepped into, isn't it? A girl, pretty but strange, who accuses her foster mother of being a murderess. Mrs. Monroe, in turn, accuses the daughter of being like her father, who evidently made a habit of robbing his tourist guests in their sleep. And how about that, Danny? She did sneak into your room. Did she come to talk, as she said, or to rob you? And what's it all about, anyway? Who can you believe? But there is one thing you know. You're going to get up, get dressed, and get out of this place as fast as you can. That drive into town doesn't look half as far now. But just as you're about to leave, you see something slip under your door. A piece of paper, a note. Go on, Danny. Pick it up and read it.
1: Please, you've got to believe me. I need your help. My room's across the hall. Claire.
3: That's right. Crumple it up and throw it away, Danny. But wait a minute. Suppose she is telling the truth. Suppose she is in danger. You couldn't go off and leave her like this. Especially not as pretty a girl as Claire.
1: Claire? Claire?
0: Yes?
1: It's me, Danny. Danny Pearson. Don't put on a light. Get dressed and come on with me.
0: I am dressed.
1: Well, come on.
0: Where are we going?
1: You're going to show me where you think your father was buried.
3: So the two of you move cautiously out of the house into the darkness of the outside night. You pick up a shovel at the barn and start up the path through a field of sharp, tough hay. You keep looking over your shoulder, afraid that she might see you and come out of the house after you. Why should you be afraid of her? Well, if she killed a man once, she could do it again. Finally, you reach the woods, and Claire points out the patch of ground she thinks her mother made into a graveyard.
0: This is it, right here.
1: I wish we could see a little better.
0: We'll see too well, I'm afraid.
1: This ground isn't very hard. The shovel sinks right into it.
0: Told you it would.
1: If the boss could see me now. Why I'm doing it, I'll never know.
0: Maybe it's because you like me.
1: What? Well, what makes you think that?
0: Because you'd have run away. You'd have gone back to sleep after she took me away.
1: Back to sleep? Hey, tell me. Is what she said about your foster father true?
0: You mean about him stealing from the guests? Yes. She hounded him about money so that he finally took to that to satisfy her. When tourists came, he'd wait till they were asleep and then slip in and rob them.
1: Yeah, but didn't anybody ever catch him?
0: Not that we ever knew of. He only took part of their money, not all of it. So they didn't miss it until they'd left. And then they had no proof.
1: Sweet little racket. Maybe somebody caught on and that's why he went out west.
0: I don't think so. Because we didn't have any tourists here last night. At least not that I know of.
1: It's possible, though, isn't it? Could have taken somebody in after you were asleep.
0: Yes, it's possible.
1: Then he might have tried to rob them. And they caught him and he had to leave hurriedly. That could account for his disappearance.
0: Yes, but...
1: Hey, I just hit something.
0: Oh, Danny.
1: I got hold of it. Here it comes.
0: His coat. My father's coat.
1: Yeah? Just when I had it figured out another way.
0: Danny, don't dig anymore. I'm getting scared. I couldn't stand to look at it. Don't dig anymore. Just fill it in. We found out what we wanted to find out. Please fill it in.
1: Take it easy, baby. I don't like this any more than you do. I'm just doing it because you wanted me to.
0: I couldn't bear to look at it. Don't dig anymore.
1: Okay, I'll fill it in. I guess we've seen enough to know you were right.
3: So you put the coat back where you found it, Danny, and fill in the hole again. You pat the dirt down again, just as you found it, and start back for the house. On the way back to the house, Claire holds your arm tightly. And you notice for the first time how soft and warm she is. Of course, she's trembling a little bit, but who wouldn't?
0: Danny, will you promise to take me away tomorrow? I couldn't stand another night here.
1: Where would I take you? What would I do with you when I got you there? I got enough to do without taking care of somebody else.
0: Take me to some place far away, some city. I'll get a job and take care of myself. Don't worry about that. Just get me away from here.
1: Your mother might accuse me of kidnapping.
0: Once she knew I was never coming back, I don't think she'd even care. Please, Danny, don't make me stay here. I'm afraid. She might even do something to me if she finds out I know what happened. You've got to help me.
1: All right, all right. I'm a sucker, but I'll do it. But remember this, once I get you out of here, you're strictly on your own. I got enough things to worry about without trying to take care of you. Oh,
0: thank you, Danny, thank you. Mm. We'll leave the first thing in the morning.
1: No, we'll leave tonight, right now.
0: That's awfully sudden.
1: Well, you wanted to get out of here, didn't you? I'm leaving right now. You can do what you want, come or stay.
0: I'll go with you.
1: We're almost at the house. Don't even bother to go inside and get anything. She might hear you. Here's my car. We'll just jump in and beat it. You game?
0: Yes.
1: All right, now be quiet. We'll get in the car and let it roll backwards into the road.
2: Just a minute. Surprise? You didn't think I'd let you get away, did you?
1: Hey, put that shotgun down. It might go off.
2: It might if you start anything.
1: Now listen here, Mrs. Monroe.
2: You thought I was asleep, didn't you? I had better sense. I watched you leave the house together, and I had a pretty good idea you weren't coming back.
1: So what? What do you think you're doing with that gun?
2: Maybe I'm protecting my daughter from a fast-talking stranger.
0: I can take care of myself.
2: That remains to be seen. And as for you, young man, I want you to get back in your car, drive off, and never come around here again.
1: That's a very good idea. I'll buy that. Should have left here a long time ago.
0: I'm going with him.
2: You stay where you are.
0: I'm old enough to do what I want to do. I'm going to leave, and you can't stop me.
2: You don't think so?
0: You wouldn't dare pull that trigger.
2: Put your foot on that running board and try me.
1: Hey, now, look, girls.
2: You keep
1: no...
2: out of this. Maybe I'm doing this as much to protect you from her.
1: I don't need any protection.
2: Wait.
0: Somebody's coming. It's a car.
1: Yeah. Hey, looks like they're turning into your lane.
2: Both of you get in the car, quick. Keep your lights out. Drive it in the barn. Show him where it is, Claire, and shut the door after you.

0: Pardon me, ma'am.
1: Yes?
0: I'm a police officer.
1: What can I do for you?
0: We're chasing a man. We think he came up this way. You seen any strangers around lately?
1: What did he do?
0: He escaped from the state penitentiary.
1: Is he dangerous?
0: He's a cold-blooded murderer. He escaped yesterday, and we've tracked him down to this vicinity. He's been driving stolen cars. Last we heard, he was driving a big, rich-looking convertible he'd picked up in Columbus. Have you seen him?
1: No. Nobody stopped here. Didn't even see anybody passing the road.
0: Oh. Well, he's in this neighborhood somewhere. But, say, didn't you know about this before? I mean, I thought you did when I saw you with your shotgun here.
1: Oh. Oh, no, I just saw you coming up the lane, and I like to be prepared for strangers this time of night.
0: Yeah, sure. It is pretty late. You ought to be in bed. I don't let this keep you up. You needn't worry about Carter. We'll get him.
1: I won't worry.
0: Oh, that's fun. Say, what are those tire tracks on the ground?
1: Where?
0: There, where my flashlight's pointing. They go toward the barn.
1: Those are tractor tire marks.
0: Oh. Well, I'm sorry that I bothered you, ma'am, but, well, we've got a job to do.
1: That's all right, mister. Wish I could have helped you some.
0: We'll keep looking. Good night, ma'am. Okay, Al, let's go.
2: Too bad you couldn't hear what was being said, Danny, waiting in the barn. But while the lady and the officer were talking, you had some things to say to Claire.
3: What are we going to do now?
4: Nothing. Just wait. You see who that is out there?
3: A man got out of a car and he's talking to her.
4: Do you know who he is?
3: No, but he's got a flashlight. Wait a minute. Something on his coat lapel flashes. I think it's a badge. It must be the police. What are we going to do?
4: I told you, nothing. Murder is a matter of proof. Until we can prove that your mother murdered your father, we don't have a leg to stand on. Anyway, I told you I don't want to get mixed up in it. I got enough to worry about myself.
3: It's all right with me. All I want to do is get out of here.
4: Okay. Just figure some way to get that gun away from your mother.
3: Danny, the men are leaving. They're driving down to the road. She's coming back to the barn.
4: All right, just sit tight and wait.
1: They're gone.
4: Also, they're gone. I suppose you're breathing easier now.
1: Maybe I am, and maybe I'm not.
3: Will you stop pointing that gun at us?
1: I will when I've finished what I'm going to do.
4: You won't get away with shooting anybody.
1: You ought to know. I don't intend to stand here talking all night. Now, here's what I want you to do. I want the both of you to get in that car and drive to Kingdom Come if you can. Never want to see either one of you again as long as I live.
4: You've changed your mind.
3: Well, that suits me. Come on, Danny. Let's get out of here while we've got the chance. Heaven knows what she might do.
4: Okay, let's go.
1: Just a minute.
4: What?
1: Before you go, Claire, I think there's something you ought to know about your fine new friend.
3: I know all I want to know about him.
1: Do you know what he really is? He's a murderer. He escaped from the state prison yesterday, and the police are looking for him. They'll get him sooner or later. They always do. What do you think of that?
3: I don't believe it. And even if it were true, I don't care.
4: Where did you pick up this routine about me being a murderer?
3: Don't listen to her, Danny. I believe you.
4: What if I was a murderer?
3: It wouldn't make the slightest difference in the world to me. Because, Danny, I'm in love with you.
4: Do you know what you're saying?
3: Yes, I know what I'm saying. Come on, let's get out of here. She gives me the jitters.
1: Don't I, though?
4: Okay, if that's the way everybody wants it, we'll go. I don't know what we'll do, but I'll figure out something.
1: You better think hard.
3: Hurry up, Danny.
1: Yes, hurry up. You'll get caught quicker that way.
0: All right, everybody stand where you are. Oh. Put that gun down, lady. Andy?
5: Yeah?
0: You and Al go around the other side of the barn. All three of you stand over there. Dave, see if they have any guns.
6: No guns on that one. No guns, Sheriff.
0: No guns, huh? Good. Now, don't misunderstand me. There might not be anything wrong here, but I had to come back and take a look. It's pretty unusual for a woman to be walking around outside at 2 o'clock in the morning with a shotgun. Now, out with it. What's going on? What are you hiding in the barn for? Who's this car belong to? Come on, start talking to somebody.
1: Here's the murderer you're looking for. There he is, and there's the car.
0: Why didn't you tell me that when I was here before?
1: Because I thought there might be a reward for him, and I wanted to collect it myself.
3: She didn't, because she was going to let him get away.
0: Who are you?
1: My daughter, Claire Monroe.
0: All right. Now, who are you?
4: Danny Pearson. Do you have to use that light? Tonight?
0: Keep him covered, Dave. What are you doing here?
4: Stopped here for the night. They rent rooms to tourists. I don't recommend it.
0: Where do you live?
4: Cincinnati.
0: What do you do for a living?
4: Newspaper reporter. I was on my way here to cover the Carter break. Here's my press card.
0: Now, let's see.
4: Mm-hmm.
0: Daniel J. Pearson, Cincinnati Gazette.
4: How are you?
0: All right, take it back. Where'd you get this car?
4: I borrowed it from another reporter in Cincinnati.
0: Okay.
1: I told you he was the man you're looking for. Don't let him fool you with a good story.
0: He's not fooling us, lady. He's not the man we're looking for. The guy we want is at least 45 years old. This fellow isn't even 30 yet. Well, I guess I made a mistake all around.
4: Just a minute. Sheriff, you looking for a murderer?
0: I'm always looking for a murderer.
4: All right, then. Go ahead, Claire, tell him.
3: What? Danny,
4: Go ahead. Has to come out sooner or later.
0: Come on, young lady. If there's anything to tell, let's have it.
3: Well, that woman, my foster mother, murdered my father.
1: What? Are you crazy?
3: No. No, last night I heard a shot. And then this morning when I came down, she said he'd gone away. Out west. And he wouldn't do that. He wouldn't...
1: But he did. I found the note he left on the old typewriter in the hall when I came down this morning.
0: Hmm. Did you hear the shot, too?
1: I don't know. I thought I'd dreamed it.
3: She heard it all right. She killed him. Danny and I just found the body buried up in the woods.
1: What? Oh, no. No!
0: All right. Keep her covered, Al.
4: Wait a minute, officer. If this woman had murdered her husband, why did she take the chance of giving me a room tonight, knowing that I might learn something? Why wouldn't she have run away? Or killed the girl, too, to cover up?
3: But, Danny...
4: On the other hand, Claire here never once mentioned going to the police about the murder. She was willing to run away with me a few minutes ago, even though she thought I was a murderer. And she knew exactly where the body was buried. She could have written the note to her mother.
3: Danny. Danny, you mean you think I...
4: Yes, I do. Officer, this is the woman you want. She murdered her foster father.
5: The Whistler will return in just a moment with the strange ending of tonight's tale. Meantime, because yesterday marked the opening of a 6 weeks drive to check auto brakes, sponsored by the International Association of Chiefs of Police, Signal Oil Company believes you'll want full information on just what this drive means to you. With today's cars averaging 7 years old, faulty brakes are threatening to increase America's already large number of traffic accidents, which kill over 20,000 men, women, and children per year, injure another 800,000, and cost $1.25 billion. What's more, when a car is damaged or wrecked in an accident today, parts are often not available to repair it, and there are no new cars to replace it. So it means an even further strain on the transportation America must have to see us through the war. That's why traffic officers in every state plan to check every car involved in a moving traffic violation or accident. So the time to have the safety of your brakes checked by a competent brake expert is now. Your cooperation in this brake drive may prevent an accident that could cost you your car or your life. And now, back to the Whistler.

Well, Danny turned out to be quite a detective, didn't he? He saw through Claire all the time and figured the whole thing out. But wait, did he? Well, not exactly. Because, you see, when they dug up the grave at the edge of the woods, they found Mr. Monroe's clothes, but the body was someone else's. In fact, when the police identified it, it was the body of Killer Carter. Yes, Killer Carter, escaped convict. And when they'd put out a dragnet and caught up with Claire's very much alive foster father, they got the whole story. Danny had figured it exactly right once. Killer Carter had stopped at the tourist home late that night. Neither Claire nor her foster mother knew about it. When the old man started to pull his usual robbery, Carter caught him. In the struggle, Carter was shot and killed in self-defense. But not knowing who his victim was, Mr. Monroe got scared, buried him after changing clothes with him, wrote the note to his wife, and took off in Carter's stolen car. Knowing nothing of Carter's presence in the house, Claire had suspected her mother, and Mrs. Monroe had suspected Claire of murdering a man who wasn't dead and was a fugitive from a crime that wasn't a crime in the police books. The killing of an escaped convict in self-defense.

Next Monday at 9 o'clock, the Whistler will bring you another strange tale. 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Yes, you do go farther with Signal. 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
1: It's time for My Favorite Husband, starring Lucille Ball.
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1: Yes, it's the new gay family series starring Lucille Ball with Richard Denning, brought to you by the Jell-O family of desserts.
3: J-E-L-L. 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That's Jell-O.
2: Yum, yum, yum.
3: Jell-O puddings.
2: Yum, yum, yum.
3: Jell-O tapioca puddings. Yes, sirree.
1: And now Lucille Ball with Richard Denning as Liz and George Cooper, two people who live together and like it. As we look in on lazy little Sheridan Falls, the hometown of the Coopers, we find many signs that summer is over. The leaves are turning red, the Coopers are turning their faces toward home after their summer vacation. And Liz is hoping that all her friends will turn green when they see how she's turned brown. Well, let's pick them up as they drive into town.
2: Gee, I hope we see someone on the way home. I can't wait for everybody to see my gorgeous suntan. Oh, there's Harriet. Yoo-hoo, Harriet! Slow down, George. I want her to see my tan.
4: Liz, for heaven's sake, stop waving your leg out the window.
2: Well, how else am I going to show off my tan? I worked hard for it, and I want to be sure that people... Oh, there's the Atterbury. Stop the car.
4: Can't we talk to them later?
2: No.
4: Well, let's go home and get cleaned up.
2: Oh, no. I want her to see me before I take a bath. I might fade.
4: Oh, Liz.
2: Iris! Iris!
4: Mr. Atterbury, hey, we're back.
2: Oh, wait till Iris sees my beautiful bronze skin.
5: George, boy. Hello, Liz, girl.
6: Hello. Liz, girl. Hello, George, boy.
2: Gee, it's good to see you, Iris.
4: How are you?
5: Fine, fine.
6: Oh, we just got back from our vacation yesterday. But tell us about your trip. I'm dying to hear.
2: Well, as you can probably see by looking at me, we went to sunny Lake
6: Devon. We went to Moosehead Lodge.
2: Yes, You know, it takes that mountain sun to really...
6: Oh, it's a wonderful place to stay. It made quite an impression on us, didn't it, Rudolph?
5: Yes, yes, especially around the pocketbook. $45 a day with meals.
2: Speaking of the sun...
5: That was one time I was thankful for Iris's appetite. They lost money on that deal.
2: Well, we spent a simple vacation out in the healthful sunshine.
6: What's the matter, Liz? Why do you keep pulling your blouse off your shoulder?
2: Because you're so blind. There, look at that shoulder. Did you ever see anything like that before?
6: Oh, that reminds me. Rudolph caught the biggest whitefish of the season.
2: You're just showing how jealous you are of my tan.
6: What tan?
2: What tan? Come on, Iris. Admit it, I'm as brown as a berry.
6: Oh, dear girl. Liz, I'll admit you're a slight beige. But if you want to see a real tan, look at my shoulder. There. Doesn't that look like mahogany?
2: Yes, and it could stand a little sandpapering.
6: Wait till I pull my blouse down over my shoulder, Maureen.
2: Well, if you want to play that way, let me pull my slacks up, and you'll see some...
5: Stop that, you two. Pull up what you pulled down and pull down what you pulled up. You're collecting a crowd.
4: Yes, come on, Liz. Now cut it out.
5: Oh, Cooper boy, I want to see you in the morning. I may have some good news for you. Promotion.
4: A promotion?
2: Why, George, how wonderful.
5: No, not so fast. It all depends on a new account. Mr. Stevens of International Consolidated. If he places his account with us, we'll move you up to third vice president to handle it.
2: Oh.
5: I'm seeing him tonight.
4: Well, that sounds wonderful, Mr. Atterbury.
5: Goodbye.
2: Oh.
4: Goodbye.
2: Goodbye, Mr. Atterbury. So long, pale face. See you later, Snow White.

0: Well, there it is.
1: Our house. You know, George, the best part of the trip is coming home again. Doesn't the place look wonderful? With the green lawn and our lovely little white front porch. White front porch? Our front porch was never white.
0: Well, it's white now. I don't get it. We go away for a month and someone paints your front porch.
1: Uh-oh. That isn't white paint on the porch, George.
0: Oh, what is it?
1: Milk bottles.
0: The whole porch is covered with them.
1: Look at this. We're up to our stoop in sour cream.
0: Liz, which one of us forgot to tell the milkman she was going away?
1: George, something funny's going on around here.
0: What do you mean?
1: Look at this card for the milkman. It's been checked every day we've been gone. See, a pint of cream, a quart of milk, and a pint of ice cream.
0: Say, you're right. Now, who would do a thing like that? Hey, wait a minute. There isn't any ice cream here.
1: Exactly. George, I think we're about to crack the mysterious milk card caper.
0: What do you mean, Sam?
1: I got a clue, sweetheart. Look, there on the ground, a trail of strawberry ice cream drippings. And do you see where it leads? It leads next door.
0: Well, I'll be darned. You'd make a good detective, Liz.
1: Thank you.
0: Except for one thing.
1: What that?
0: Nobody lives next door.
1: Do you believe in ghosts?
0: Oh, don't be silly. Ghosts don't eat ice cream.
1: Well, not only that, they don't hang their underwear out on the line to dry. George, someone's moved into that house next door while we've been gone. Someone who likes strawberry ice cream. George, we're on the trail of the lonesome pint.
0: Fine neighbors. They move in and start stealing our ice cream. Come on, I'm going to have a little talk with that guy.
1: Boy, the trail is still hot. There's a fresh strawberry handprint on the doorknob.
0: Oh, that burns me up. Watch me handle this guy. My name is Cooper. I'm your next-door neighbor, and I ought to punch you right in the nose.
2: My name is Wood. I'm pleased to meet you. What for?
0: I'll tell you what for, you...
1: Let me, George. We're Mr. and Mrs. Cooper. We're just back from our vacation.
2: A vacation? What... How nice. Welcome home.
0: Listen, we're mad at you. Now stop being nice to me or I'll punch you in the nose.
2: My, you're belligerent.
1: Well, it's this way, Mr. Wood. All the time we've been gone, somebody's been ordering ice cream on our milk cart, and the trail leads right to your front door.
2: Ice cream? Was it strawberry?
0: Yes, it was strawberry. Now, what have you got to say about that?
2: It was delicious.
1: Aha! Uh-huh.
0: You'll pay for this.
2: Gertrude, now wait a minute.
0: Gertrude?
2: Well, she's my wife. Whenever anyone yells at me, you've got this all wrong.
0: Oh, I have.
2: Oh, yes. One of the children has been bringing some ice cream home every day, but she wasn't getting it from your front porch.
0: Oh, no? Well, where did she get it?
2: The elves gave it to her.
1: I'm afraid I didn't quite catch what you said, Mr. Wood.
2: I said the elves gave it to her.
1: Yes. Yeah. Well, we better get going, George. Goblins might get us.
2: No, don't go. Come in and I'll ask the child about it.
1: Well,
2: What did you say your name was?
1: Mrs. George Elf.
2: Come in.
1: Well, please. I don't really think we'd better.
2: Oh, nonsense. Sit down. I'll be right back.
1: George, do you think we should call the cops?
0: Cops? What for?
1: Well, I think Mr. Wood has snapped his twig.
0: Oh, he sounds harmless enough.
1: Well, I don't know. That elf business frightens me. You know what they say, an elf never forgets.
0: That's an elephant.
2: No, I just wanted to be sure that no one was listening. I don't really believe in that elf stuff.
1: Oh, you don't?
2: Of course not. I just didn't want to disappoint Joanne in case she was listening behind the door.
1: Oh.
2: She's the most imaginative child we've ever had.
1: Oh, do you have more children?
2: Oh, yes, yes. We have a typical little American family. 6 boys and 4 girls.
1: Six boys and 4 girls?
2: Yes. Yeah. It's kept Mrs. Wood and me pretty busy.
1: Oh, she's alive?
3: Oh, yes, she's in the hospital.
1: Well, I don't wonder.
3: I can't wait to learn whether it'll be 7 boys and 4 girls or 6 boys and 5 girls.
0: Well, Mr. Wood, you've certainly got a lot of little splinters.
3: Yes. You see, Mrs. Wood was an only child, and so was I. And we were so lonely. We vowed that would never happen to a child of ours. Sometimes I think we overdid it.
1: Well, where are all the other children?
3: Oh, we farmed them out to relatives for the summer. You see that map on the wall?
1: Yeah.
3: Each little thumbtack represents a child.
0: Well, I'm glad you sent them away. It saved us about 9 pints of ice cream a day.
3: You let me get Joanne in, and we'll see about that ice cream. I really thought she was buying it out of her allowance. But let me handle it, eh? I don't want to disturb her imaginative little mind.
1: Well, I think the other end is the one that needs disturbing.
3: Joanne!
4: Did someone call the Queen of the Fairies?
3: Come in, Spritefoot. I want to introduce you to some friends of mine who live next door.
4: Next door? Are they elves?
3: Yes.
1: Oh, this should be great.
3: Come in, dear.
1: Yes, pull up a toadstool and sit down.
3: This is Mr. George Elf.
4: He doesn't look like an elf. His toes don't curl.
1: Well, he just washed his feet and he can't do a thing with them.
3: And this is his wife.
4: Oh, she looks like an elf.
1: Well, thank you.
4: I'm surprised I haven't met you elves before, because I'm a fairy queen.
1: Oh, really? Well, I believe your castle takes ice cream from the same milk company we use.
4: Yes, that's all Charlie can eat. He's my pet dragon.
1: Oh, come now, Queenie. Dragons don't eat ice cream.
4: Oh, the big ones don't. But he's a small one. Charlie's just a dragonette.
1: Oh. Oh, yes, I've heard of his sister, Jessica.
3: Joanne, tell me, where did you really get that ice cream you've been bringing home?
4: Next door, where the elves live.
1: Now, whatever gave you the idea that elves live there?
4: Oh, only elves could work the magic. You make a mark on the magic card, and when you get home from school, whatever you ask for is there.
3: Thank you very much, Joanne. And now, dear, disappear. Whoosh!
4: All right. Goodbye.
1: Wait a minute. Is that all you're going to say to her?
3: Well, you wouldn't really want me to punish her, would you?
0: Well, you at least ought to set her straight.
1: Yes, I don't think you're being fair to the child, Mr. Wood. Fantasy is one thing, but snitching ice cream is another. She should be told that there are no such things as elves or fairies, at least in Sheridan Falls.
3: Yes, I know, but I can't seem to do it. But do let me pay your milk bill, and I'll take all those bottles of milk off your hands.
0: Well, you don't have to...
3: Oh, really? I can use it.
1: Well, what in the world are you going to do with it?
3: I'm going to make the biggest sour milk pancake in the world.
1: Uh-huh. Come on, George. Let's disappear. Whoosh!

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0: And now, back to the Coopers. Liz is just finishing up the unpacking.
1: There, that's the last suitcase. What a homecoming. A porch full of sour milk and a neighbor who hasn't got all his buttons.
0: Now what? Mr. Wood.
2: Good evening. Hello, Mrs. Cooper.
1: What's the matter now? Do you want to borrow 6 dozen eggs for your pancake?
2: No. A dreadful thing has happened. It's Joanne. We've broken her little heart.
0: How?
2: She was listening outside the door, and she heard you say there were no such things as elves and fairies. She's been crying her little heart out ever since.
1: Oh, well, I'm sorry, Mr. Wood.
3: Yes. Oh, gee, we didn't mean to do anything like that.
2: I know. And that's why I think my plan might work.
1: Your plan?
2: Yes. I thought I might leave Joanne with you for a little while. And if you acted like elves, she might be convinced.
1: What's your other plan?
2: I have none.
1: Well, it's been nice seeing you, Mr. Wood. Let us know how the pancake comes out.
2: I was afraid of that. My wife will kill me when she gets her strength back. Well, I'll take Joanne home now. She's waiting out on the porch.
1: Oh, listen to her. The poor kid. George?
3: No.
1: Oh, how can you listen to that and say no? Come on, honey, let's do it for her. It's our fault.
3: Well, but Liz, you...
1: It just means making believe for a little while, that's all.
3: Oh, how do you get me mixed up in these things?
1: Oh, I knew you'd do it. Give me a kiss, darling.
2: Oh, thank you, Mr. Cooper. You won't regret this.
3: Wait a minute. How do you make like an elf?
2: Well, to be really convincing, you should shrink to about 2 feet high.
1: Well, that should be easy.
3: Yeah. What is it you do to my shirts, Liz?
2: I know just the thing. Tell her you found her pet dragon.
1: Okay, what does he look like?
2: Oh, you can't miss him. He's invisible. Now, I'll slip out the back door, and you call her.
3: An elf yet.
4: Joanne.
5: Yes?
4: Mr. Elf and I have a surprise for you, right here in our hollow tree.
1: Say something, George.
3: Joanne, come on in.
1: Use an elf's voice.
3: Oh, yeah. Come inside, Joanne. You have your dragon in here.
5: Charlie? Oh, where is he? Where is he?
3: You tell her, Mrs. Elf.
1: Thanks.
4: He's right over, he's invisible. No one can see him.
5: Elves can.
1: Well, I was afraid of that.
5: You're not elves.
1: Oh, but we are. Honest. Prove it, George.
3: Elf, elf!
1: Help.
5: I know how you can prove it.
1: How?
5: Elves can change their form at will.
1: I was afraid of that, too.
5: Let's see you change into another form right before my very eyes.
4: Oh, all right.
1: You go first, George.
3: Where are your manners? Ladies first.
4: We'll do it, honey, but it's too frightening to happen in front of your very eyes. You wait on the front porch, and when you come in... We'll be something different. You'll see.
5: That's wonderful. I want you to change into a troll.
4: A what?
5: A troll.
1: What did you say?
5: A troll.
1: Oh.
5: And I want Mr. Elf to turn into a brownie.
3: A brownie?
5: A brownie princess.
1: This I gotta see.
3: Oh, now just a second.
1: All right, Joanne, run outside and wait.
5: Okay. I'll get it. Only the fairy queen can answer the magic phone.
1: Oh.
5: Hello? Mrs. Elf's hollow tree.
6: What? I want the Cooper House. What is this, a tea room or something? I'm on Plaza 9970.
5: This is it.
6: Well, whoever you are, tell Mr. Cooper that Mr. Atterbury is on his way to the house with the new client, Mr. Stevens. And it's terribly important that Stevens is favorably impressed by him.
5: Yes, Your Majesty.
6: Never mind the sarcasm, just tell him. We're on our way. Goodbye.
5: Goodbye. Who was that, dear?
7: It was a secret message for me.
3: For you? Who from?
7: The King of the Fairies.
3: Oh.
8: We'll call back, George.
7: I'll wait outside. Call me when you've changed form.
1: Come on, George, let's hurry.
3: Oh, no. Go get yourself another brownie princess.
1: Oh, be a sport, George. Joanne is the only one who'll see you, and I've thought of the perfect costume for you.
3: What is it?
1: Well, keep on your brown shoes, socks, and garters, and I'll get you that dried grass skirt that Mother sent me from Honolulu, and you can wear my water wings and my brown bathing cap.
3: That sounds like Alice the Goon. I should be a sight for sore elves. What are you going to wear?
1: Well, I guess trolls are sort of funny little animals that live in caves or something. I'll put a stocking over my face and let it hang down like an elephant's trunk, and I'll put red rubber gloves on my feet and another pair on my hands, and I'll walk on all fours. That ought to do it.
3: Look, Liz, I have a better way. I'll get a gun, 2 bullets, 1 for each of us. It'll be easy.
1: Look, we're in this thing. Let's put our costumes on and get it over with. Come on.

0: Well, here we are, Mr. Stevens. This is Cooper's house. You'll find he's one of the most dignified, sober, conservative men we have.
1: Well, I don't like to seem fussy, but I do want to meet the man who's going to be responsible for my account if I place it with you.
0: Well, Cooper's your man. He's got both feet on the ground. I'll just ring the bell. Huh? What? Who's that?
2: Me, the fairy queen.
0: It must be a neighbor's child. Yeah. Coopers have no children.
3: Open the door! Come in!
0: Oh, that sounds like Liz. She must have seen us come up the walk. We can go right in. After you, Mr. Stevens. You know, I...
1: Yeah, wait a minute. Are you sure this is the right house?
0: Positive. Why?
1: What's that in the living room? On the floor. Some kind of an animal. What is it?
0: Search me. Looks like an anteater with sore feet.
2: Look out, Mrs. Stroh. The mean old ogres are in your house.
4: Oh, they are, eh?
2: Yes, they're awful. One is uglier than the other.
4: Well, I eat ogres for breakfast. Where are they?
2: Right there in the hall.
0: Good evening, Liz.
5: Oh, hello, Mr. Atterbury. Won't you come in? Pardon the rubber gloves. I was doing the dishes. I don't want to get dishpan hands.
0: You evidently don't want to get dishpan feet either.
5: Well, I was mopping the floor at the same time.
2: She's a troll. Didn't you know?
0: No. Mr. Stevens, meet Mrs. Cooper. She's a troll.
1: How do you do?
5: You'd better run along, Joanne. What's going to happen isn't going to be very pretty.
2: Can't I wait until I see the brownie princess?
5: No, dear. Brownie princess?
0: Liz, Liz, the least you could do is stop this nonsense while Mr. Stevens and I are here.
5: Yeah, but Mr. Atterbury...
0: You can't judge a man by his wife, Stevens. Wait till Cooper comes in. You'll see what I mean.
5: Company.
0: Good evening, George.
6: Oh, no.
1: Well, Atterbury, why don't you introduce me to George? I haven't met her yet.
0: Cooper, you're fired. Let's go, Stephen.
5: Oh, wait a minute, please. Sit down. I can explain everything.
0: Don't bother.
1: Here, wait. I'd like to hear what the reason could possibly be. Let's sit down.
0: Well...
2: Get up!
1: What's the matter?
2: You're sitting on Charlie?
5: Charlie's her pet dragon.
1: Well, I wouldn't want...
0: Oh, come on, Stevens.
7: Look, the reason for the whole thing is simply this. This afternoon we told that child there were no such things as elves and fairies, and it broke her heart.
5: Yes, and tonight we convinced her there were such things, and she's happy.
0: Oh, you did?
7: Yes, and I'm glad, whether you like it or not.
5: Attaboy, George.
0: I'll tell you whether I like it or not.
1: Attaboy, George.
0: What?
1: That's the kind of spirit I like. I've got two kids of my own, and any man who loves children that much is good enough for me. It might be interesting. I never had my affairs handled by a brownie princess before.
0: Well, as I was saying, one of the finest gestures I've ever seen. Mr. Third Vice President, what should we put in your office? A desk or a lily pad?
5: Oh, isn't that wonderful, George?
2: I guess I'd better be going now.
5: Oh, Joanne, I forgot all about you. I'm sorry it had to end like this, dear.
2: Well, that's all right. I'll only be sad until tomorrow.
5: Until tomorrow?
2: Yes, it's my birthday. I'll be 7, and that's too old to believe in silly things like elves and fairies.

0: Here I am, Lucille.
1: Well, Bobby boy, good to see you after a long, hot summer. What are we going to do tonight, Bob? A songa?
0: Natch, you know I've been working on the railroad.
1: Well, things are tough all over, Bob, especially in radio.
0: No, I mean...
1: Television, you know, television. I'm glad you've got something to fall back on.
0: Lucille, you don't understand
1: what... What are you doing, announcing the trains? I can hear you now. All aboard for Crabgrass, Embling, Gulf Ram, Strawberry, Raspberry, Cherry, Orange, Lemon, and Lime.
0: Now, wait just a minute.
1: And all points eat. East, get it? It should be east, all points east, but I cleverly switched it.
0: I get it. Believe me, I get it. Now, let's go back to the beginning.
1: Yeah?
0: I was talking about the song I've been working on the railroad.
1: Oh, well, why didn't you say so? Let's go.
0: All right. I've been working on the railroad.
1: J-E-L-L-O.
0: J-E-L-L-O?
1: Uh-huh.
0: Those aren't the right words.
1: Well, they are on this program. I know which side my show is buttered on.
0: Well, honestly, I can't argue with you, Lucille.
1: Yeah?
0: Jell-O is the right word any time, but especially at dessert time. Those six delicious Jell-O flavors taste so rich and refreshing, they make you think of the real ripe fruit itself.
1: Uh-huh.
0: Because that flavor is locked in by an exclusive process.
1: Oh?
0: And it can't get out until your first delectable spoonful.
1: Is that so?
0: I guess that's why Jell-O is America's favorite gelatin dessert.
1: Oh, you're so right. Now let's finish the song.
0: All right. One, two. We've been working on the Jell-O. Its flavor makes you glad you were born. It's luscious, tempting, and delicious. Forgive us for all this corn.
1: I bet they don't try that again.
0: You have been listening to My Favorite Husband, starring Lucille Ball with Richard Denning, and based on characters created by Isabel Scott Rorick. Tonight's program was produced and directed by Jess Oppenheimer, who wrote the script with Madeline Pugh and Bob Carroll Jr. Be sure to listen to Lucille Ball and My Favorite Husband again next week, presented by...
2: J-E-L-L. 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
1: Yum, yum, yum.
2: Jell-O puddings.
1: Yum, yum, yum.
2: Jell-O tap. 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Yes, sirree.
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1: Frontier Town, the saga of the Roaring West. Frontier Town. El Paso, Cheyenne, Calgary, Tombstone. Frontier Town. Here is the adventurous story of the early West, the tamed and the untamed. From the Pecos to Powder River, Dodge City to Poker Flat, these are the towns they fought to live in and lived to fight for. 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Frontier!

0: there, if you know anything about Dos Rias, our frontier town, then you've probably heard about me, Chad Remington. Oh, not that my name means anything, or am I an important citizen. But it just so happens that I'm a frontier lawyer. Just about the only lawyer in the whole county and for hundreds of miles around. To tell the truth, were it not for the little ranch my father left me, I'd never make both ends meet practicing law. But even with the direct type of law we sometimes have on the frontier, we do have a court, and we do have a judge. The fact of the matter is that Libby, the judge's daughter, may someday become Mrs. Chad Remington. Now, I say may advisedly, and it's all because of what happened not much more than a week ago. It all started when a crowd of hoodlums rode into Dos Rias, airing their lungs and triggering their guns.
1: Let's go into Blackjack's place and wet our whistles with some of his best.
2: Come on, boys.
1: Hey, Frankie.
3: Yeah?
1: You're all the time boasting about what a crack shot you are. Think you can hit that little gold eagle on that flagpole across the street?
3: I sure can. Watch.
1: You missed it a mile. I'll tell you what we'll do. We'll all shoot for it. And the first man to hit it gets 6 free drinks on me. Okay, then. Get them hog legs out and let's get to shooting.
0: When this had gone on for a full minute, the judge, looking out of his office window and not finding anyone with a badge or otherwise attempting to stop this bloodless riot, slammed his window and stalked down the street toward the scene of the disturbance.
4: Did you hear me? I said stop it.
5: What?
1: What's that again, mister? Were you talking to us?
4: I most certainly was talking to you. You and the rest of these hoodlums.
1: Oh, we're hoodlums, are we?
4: Judging from your conduct, you most certainly are. Now put those guns up before we throw the lot of you in jail for 30 days for disturbing the peace.
6: Oh, no!
1: Quiet! Quiet, you Jaspers! I'll handle this old coot. You happen to be the law around here, mister? Because I don't see no tin badge.
4: If you think it takes a sheriff or a marshal to lock you up, you've got a lot to learn. You either desist and behave like decent people, or I'm exercising the prerogative of any citizen and arresting you myself.
1: Friend, I don't know anything about this free whatever you call it, but if you think you can lock me up, come on. Try it.
4: Why, you contemptible, insufferable...
7: Here,
4: you...
7: what's all... Oh, what are you doing here, Judge?
1: Howdy, Blackjack.
7: Howdy, boys.
4: Well, Mr. Turner, I suppose these maniacs are customers of yours.
7: Yeah, Judge. Not only are they customers of mine, they're friends of mine.
8: Darn good friends.
1: Tell them again, Blackjack.
4: If they are friends of yours, Turner, then the friendly thing to do would be to tell them to either behave like gentlemen while they're in Dos Rios... or learn to be gentlemen with...

0: friends of yours, Turner, then the friendly thing to do would be to tell them to either behave like gentlemen while they're in Dos Rios or learn to be gentlemen with a 30-day course in our town jail.
1: The trouble with you, Judge, is you're getting old.
0: Oh, I am, huh? Well, I'm not too old to arrest a lot of them, and you included, if I have to.
1: Well, like you lawyers say, that's something that remains to be proved. But what I was talking about was, you seem to forget when you were just a high-spirited young wadi yourself out to have a good time.
0: I am not forgetting anything. But you seem to forget that we've got a few laws left in Dos Rios.
1: But jeepers, Judge, these boys have been up country for a couple of months now. Ain't they entitled to come to town and have a little fun?
0: Look around the street, Turner. There isn't a man, woman, or child who hasn't run inside or has hidden in some doorway. Frightened. Frightened off the street they pay taxes to maintain.
1: Yeah, so?
0: So, I'm giving you a final warning. While these men or any other of your so-called friends are in Dos Rios, either they toe the mark and behave, or not only will they go to jail, but I'll issue a writ padlocking your place, closing it up as a public nuisance.
2: Well, the riot or near riot happened in the middle of town, and as a result, I knew nothing about it because, well, I was out at the judge's house paying a visit I was enjoying on his daughter, Libby.
3: Chad, believe me, I've thought about it as much as you say you have, but living the life you do, one-third lawyer, one-third freelance marshal, and one-third plain and simple troubleshooter. Well, don't you understand? A woman wants peace of mind and security.
2: Well, doesn't respect and affection and adoration mean something to a woman, too?
3: Take that man you run around with, Cherokee.
2: And what's wrong with the O'Bannon?
3: Oh, nothing. Run out of two states for peddling that fraudulent patent medicine of his. The only use he has for water is to bathe in it, and that not too frequently. And, well, it isn't Cherokee. It's just that I feel you aren't quite ready yet to settle down, Chad. Once you can convince me that you...
0: Well, glad you're here, Chad.
2: Well, I'm glad somebody's glad I'm here. Why, Judge?
0: I just had a run-in with Black Jack Turner and a bunch of gunslingers who started to shoot up the town in front of that saloon of Turner's.
3: Oh, Father, I hope you didn't get into a fight.
0: No, but if I had, there'd have been a half a dozen cracked heads down there, I'll tell you.
2: What was it, Judge? What happened?
0: Well, it's a long story, Chad. So pull up a chair and sit down, and I'll tell you.
2: Well, you already know what the judge told me. All about the rowdyism in town and his clash with Black Jack Turner and his coterie of gun-toting friends. However, what I didn't know and what the judge couldn't possibly have known were the repercussions resulting from his threat to padlock Black Jack's Golden Slipper Entertainment Hall. Because while he was recounting to me what had happened, Black Jack and a couple of his friends were in the Golden Slipper mulling it over.
4: Now, I ain't telling you what to do, Blackjack, but I run up against solid citizens like that judge before. And I'm telling you, they're a cyclone on wheels when they get started.
5: Ben ain't just talking, Blackjack. You could see it in the old goat's eyes that he meant what he said.
4: And being a judge, like you say, he can make it stick.
1: Yeah, I know. But I've been doing a little thinking. Thinking that might be good for this whole town.
4: Yeah?
1: That bald-headed busybody has been judge around here for the last 12 years. Just because the people elected him once.
5: You mean you ain't had no election for 12 years?
1: No, I mean he's been re-elected every 2 years just because it's become a habit. As a matter of fact, nobody's ever run against him.
4: So, all right, but what's your idea?
1: Now, there's an election coming up the end of this month. Me and a couple other Jaspers in the same business would like it a lot better if we had a new marshal. A more cooperative marshal?
5: Yeah.
1: So wouldn't it be a lot better if, while we were trying to elect a new marshal, we ran our own candidate and elected a new judge?
4: Are you serious? Who'd you run? Don't a judge have to be a lawyer? And the only lawyer around this saddle stop is that holier-than-thou Chad Remington.
1: Oh, is that so? And maybe you didn't know that old man Simpkins used to be a lawyer back in Indiana.
5: Jughead Simpkins?
4: Why, Jughead Simpkins ain't drawn...

0: sober breath for years.
1: Sure. It'd make our campaign all the better. We could prove to the voters around here that even an old sot like Jughead would be a better judge than that fossil we got.
2: Old Blackjack, it wouldn't do you or us any good if he was elected. He don't even know what day of the week it is.
1: Ah, that's just the point. Now, if we elected Simpkins, don't you see, he'd do anything we told him? With our own marshal and judge?
0: Yes, all right.
1: Gentlemen, a toast. Yeah. I give you Judge Jughead Simpkins.
3: Well, Libby was right. Being a troubleshooter at heart, I decided to go down and pay a call on Blackjack Turner to see if I couldn't make him realize that Dos Rios had grown up and that it was no town for the bad ones. The saddle bums, gents on the prod, and the ordinary backcountry variety of troublemakers. Aside from the usual gaiety in the Golden Slipper, everything seemed serene as I spotted Blackjack and walked up to his table.
1: Well, what do you want, Remington?
3: I want to talk to you, Blackjack. Talk to you like a Dutch uncle.
1: Yeah? Well, I don't want to talk to you. In fact, I don't even want you in my place. Gotta be careful who I let in here. And the Golden Slipper's got a good reputation.
3: Now, look, Turner. I didn't come in here for any of your stupid jokes. And I'm not going to...
1: I'm asking you decent. Are you going to get out?
3: I'm going to get out when I'm good and ready.
1: Frankie, Ben, get him out of here.
4: My pleasure, Blackjack.
1: And just to make sure there's no real trouble, I think I'll just take charge of that pop gun.
5: Oh, you low down.
4: Come on, Frankie.
1: Come on, boy.
4: Up,
1: come on. All right. We got him now, boys. Yeah. Hey, Professor. We got someone we're even out of here. If you'll be so kind, let's have that famous march from the Bums Rush. That's it, Professor. Come on, boys. Now get this mule-headed maverick where he belongs, out in the street.
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0: And now, Frontier Town.
1: Well, there's a saying that there's no fool like an old fool. But as you've seen, in my case, age didn't make any difference. However, it didn't take me long to get over feeling foolish, particularly a few days later when I was sitting in my office still licking my wounds and Cherokee O'Bannon came banging up the stairs from his livery stable below.
2: Penny Blue Blazes, Chad, wait till you hear.
1: Wait till I hear what, Cherokee?
2: Well, they're running someone else against the judge in the election next week.
1: What? Running someone else for judge? Are you sure?
2: Sure, I'm sure. I got the information from the man who's running.
1: The man who's running? Who is it?
2: Old man Simpkins. Jughead Simpkins.
1: Simpkins? And what were you doing talking to Simpkins?
2: Well, Now, look here, Chad. What's that got to do with it?
1: Come on, now. Where did you see Simpkins? You were over in that saloon again, weren't you?
2: That thing you so indignantly call a saloon is a rendezvous for the less fortunate people. People like me. We refer to it as the working man's club.
1: Well, sit down. And don't sit across the desk from me. Sit where you can exhale toward the open window. Tell me what else you found out.
2: What else? Isn't that enough, running a sodden reprobate like Jughead for judge?
1: But who's running him? Who's behind him?
2: Well, I ran out of money at that stage. Although if I'd had another 4 bits in my jeans, I'm sure I could have found out.
1: Another 4 bits worth of drinks and you might have found out. But when you woke up tomorrow morning, you wouldn't have remembered anything about it.
2: Counselor, that is a base calumny. A sip of the hair of the dog bit me and I would have been sharp as a tack.
1: Regardless, I'll bet you right now that this is some of Black Jack Turner's doings. And by glory, Cherokee, if it is, I'm not going to rest until Turner and his whole crew are run out of this town. And preferably up to the state penitentiary. A few days later, when we could start reading the handwriting on the wall and the ridiculing posters tacked up all over town, Cherokee and I were in a sober and solemn conference with the judge and his daughter, Libby.
3: Chad, this is so ridiculous. Mr. Simpkins ever knew any law at all. It's been burned out of his brain by alcohol years ago.
4: The ridiculous part of it is that there are actually people in this town who are starting to believe all those palpably asinine lies they're spreading around.
2: Yeah, you'll have your chance to answer the lies, Judge, when you make that campaign speech in front of the town hall tomorrow night.
4: And don't believe I won't answer them. Factually, categorically, and point by point.
3: I wish we really knew who is backing Simpkins. It's so hard to fight when you don't know whom you're fighting.
1: Well, Libby, it may be hard to fight, but it's not too hard to figure out.
4: Oh, I know whom you suspect, Chad, but honestly, I don't think that...
2: Shepherds, sea serpents, Chad, what was that?
3: Chad, someone threw a knife through the window.
1: A knife with a note pinned to it. I'll get it.
4: There.
1: Well, this is going to set the democratic form of government back to the dark ages.
3: What is it, Chad? What does the note say?
4: Yeah, let me read that. Warning. If you try making that speech tomorrow, you'll never make another one. A friend.
2: Of all the cheap, contemptible, cussed things I've ever heard of, threats in a political campaign.
4: Well, they're not intimidating me.
3: Well, I should hope not. You'll show this note to the marshal and have deputies all around that meeting.
4: Certainly. That's a good idea. The marshal's up for re-election, too. And this is aimed at him as much as it's aimed at me. We'll have every deputy in town protecting that meeting.
1: If I were you, Judge, I wouldn't.
4: What?
3: Are you out of your mind, Chad? What do you want to do, have my father killed? Or maybe you think you can protect him single-handed.
4: No, Libby, that's no way to talk to Chad.
3: Oh, it isn't it? He couldn't even protect himself the other day down at Black Jack Turner's saloon.
2: My dear Miss Libby, what chance has one man got
1: against... Thanks, Cherokee, but this isn't the time or the place for defending my stupidity. However, I'm still of the opinion that it would be a grave mistake to have tomorrow's campaign meeting surrounded by deputies. Now, if you'd only try to figure out what might be behind this thing, Judge, I think you'll see
4: that... Chad, you're just wasting your breath trying to argue with us. I'll fight for re-election. I'll fight every thieving no good in this town. But just so long as we have law and order, I'm going to have the full protection of that law that I'm sworn to defend... Every blessed chance I can get it.
1: It was bad enough trying to argue with an old mossback like the judge. But when it came to arguing with Libby, Well, there are several old axioms that apply to a situation like this. And besides, after the dressing down Livy had given me a few days before about being footloose and trouble-seeking, I just decided that the better part of valor was to let it go at that. So, with Cherokee in tow, I went at the problem in my own way, keeping both eyes peeled when we attended the campaign meeting at which the judge spoke the next day.
4: Even with the increase in civil suits, 3 cases out of 4 that are tried in my court are still criminal actions. Do you want a judge like my opponent to sit on the bench for that?
5: No, absolutely not.
4: Very well, then. Friends and fellow townsmen, then let us face facts. Let us compare the record of my opponent with my own record, since we both came to Dos Rios. Let us investigate and see which one of us has contributed more to the welfare and to the civic health of our community.
2: Billy Blue, what was that?
6: Look, everybody, down the street toward the business section.
4: There's been a holdup. Don't stand there. Let this meeting go. Come on, Marshal, and all you deputies. Let's hit our horses and get after them.
2: Come on, come on, come on. Come on.

0: a maelstrom of men and horses. But as we pulled away from Town Hall and started through the business section of town, we could soon see that it had been Black Jack Turner's Golden Slipper Saloon that had been held up. The trail led out of town, and then suddenly, just as suddenly as the shots had started, the trail vanished into the rocks. For the moment at least, it was a lost cause. There was no trail to follow, so the marshal slowed his own horse and turned in the saddle.
1: Say, there's no use killing off these horses, boys. Rainer.
2: Well, they certainly disappeared like prairie dogs in the desert, Marshal.
3: Yes, and no wonder. The Marshal and all his deputies hadn't been down to a political meeting, a man might be able to get some protection around this town.
4: Don't be ridiculous, Turner. The Marshal was only doing what he was supposed to do. Protect me from being murdered.
3: Yeah? Well, what about me? I'm a businessman and a taxpayer. Don't you think I'm entitled to some protection, too?
1: Now, hold on, Turner. Me and my deputies were out of town almost as fast as you were.
3: Sure, almost as fast. You almost got me back that $20,000 they got out of my safe. I tell you what I'm going to do. Because the marshal's office is so busy working for a judge who can't even take care of himself, I'm offering a reward of 10%, or $2,000, for the conviction of the men who robbed my safe. Now, come on, boys, there's no sense wasting time out here. Let's be getting back to town.
0: If you've noticed, I'd learned enough by that time to keep my mouth shut. But I did keep my eyes open. After the mob dispersed and went back to town, it didn't take Cherokee and me very long to discover the trail we'd been following was the trail of only two horses. It wasn't very likely that only two men could successfully hold up a saloon like the Golden Slipper and get away with it. That is, not without a little help. A little inside help.
2: By my sainted mother, Chad, how can you even figure that this is an inside job?
0: Item number one. The note that was thrown into the judge's house.
2: Yes?
0: I tried to tell the judge and Libby, but they wouldn't listen. But did you notice the knife the note was stuck on?
2: The knife?
0: Yeah. It was a boning knife. A boning knife such as butchers use or they use in restaurants. Restaurants like Turner's Golden Slipper Cafe.
2: That doesn't prove the robbery was an inside job.
0: Item number two. Wouldn't it make sense if this was a planned inside job to threaten the judge so that he'd do the obvious thing and seek the protection of the marshal and all of his deputies?
2: Yeah, presuming you're right, Counselor, why should a man want to steal $20,000 for himself?
0: Item number three. You just heard Blackjack trying to make it sound as if the judge got special protection at the expense of all the other taxpayers. Now, if enough taxpayers believe that argument, the next judge in this county will be Jughead Simpkins.
2: Man alive, how can you even start to prove that?
0: Well, by doing something that's even more ridiculous, Cherokee. You and I are going to draw out every dollar we have in the bank and gamble. We're going to sit in a game with a professional gambler with nothing on our side but sheer bluff.

0: Well, that's pretty good, yeah.
1: Come on, Ben, have another one. You know, tonight for my special friends, the drinks are on the house.
0: Well, for $20,000, a fellow ought to be able to buy a lot of drinks. Hey, look who just walked in. Chad Remington.
1: Looks like we can have the professor play the march from the Bum's Rush all over it. Hey, wait a minute. What's he doing coming in here with O'Bannon and the marshal?
0: I don't know, but we'll soon be finding out. Here he comes.
2: Believe me, Turner, I wouldn't be coming in here if it wasn't on business. And if you want your $20,000 back, just tell your bouncers to lay off.
1: Why, I wouldn't throw you up. Did you say something about my $20,000?
3: He certainly did. That reward you put up was so tempting, we went out and found it.
1: Now, what are you talking about, anyhow? I don't believe you.
4: That's the truth, Blackjack. I've got the men who held you up down in jail, and they've confessed.
2: What? And if you don't mind, Turner, being a lawyer, I'd like my fee in advance. That'll be exactly $2,000. And in your case, I won't charge costs.
3: To put it politely, we want the reward.
1: First, I want to see the money.
4: You don't have to worry about the money, Blackjack. I got it down to my office.
2: That is not all of it. See here? This is some the marshal didn't have room for.
3: We decided to hang on to that much in case you welch, Blackjack.
2: So, since it gives your place a bad name to have me in it, why don't you just go back to your office, open the safe, and get us that $2,000, huh?
1: Okay. Come on, Ben. We made a bargain. We better live up to it.
2: He sure had made a bargain. And as soon as they left for the private office, Cherokee, the marshal, and I sneaked out to the back window in the alley and watched.
0: Is the door there, Blackjack?
1: Why, them dirty liars. They never got back that $20,000. It's still right here.
0: Why, sure. How could they get it back when it's always been right here?
5: All right, Turner, reach. We heard every word you said.
6: Marshal, look out. They're gone. Give me a shot.
2: I don't mean to sound as if I'm boasting, Blackjack, but I generally get what I aim at. And in your case, it wasn't just your gun arm. 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

Frontier Town, starring Reed Hadley and featuring Wade Crosby, is a Bruce Ells production. 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Be sure to be with us again same time next week for another fine action-adventure story with your favorite young Western star, Reed Hadley. And now this is Bill Forman telling you that Frontier Town comes to you from Hollywood.

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7: Charlie says, love my good and plenty. Charlie says, really rings the bell. 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
8: Unsolved Mysteries.

Out of deference to people who may still be living, character names in some of these unsolved mysteries have been changed. The fact that a man may be arrested, tried, convicted, and sentenced for the crime of murder does not always, at least to everyone's satisfaction, mean the solution of a murder mystery. Particularly so is this the case in the trial of Oscar Slater. And to those lovers of the great character Sherlock Holmes, it must be of interest to know that Sir Arthur Conan Doyle spent 17 years of his life trying to prove that Oscar Slater did not commit murder, a murder that to this day is one of Scotland Yard's unsolved mysteries.

0: The scene is Glasgow, Scotland, the night of December 21st. Thick, soot-laden fog swirls along the dimly lighted streets. A fog so thick that it deadens even that roar of traffic which rises perpetually from Glasgow's teeming thoroughfares. Outside 15 Queen's Terrace, a street lamp throws a grayish-yellow circle on the damp pavement. But inside number 15 Queen's Terrace, an apartment house.
1: What the deuce is that?
2: Sounds as if it came from Miss Gilchrist.
1: But Miss Gilchrist could hardly be making that noise.
2: The servant Lambie could.
1: I'm going up there. I don't like it.
3: Oh, good evening, Mr. Adams.
1: Good evening, Lambie. You weren't by any chance chopping wood or something upstairs?
3: Oh, no, Mr. Adams. I've been down to the corner for the evening paper.
1: Who's up there? Coming out of Miss Gilchrist's apartment.
3: Oh, I don't know. I never saw him before.
1: Let's go up there. I don't like the look of things.
3: Oh, the door's open, and I left it closed.
1: I don't see Miss Gilchrist in the living room. Oh.
3: What is it? Oh, what is it?
1: Look behind the dining table.
3: Oh. Is she dead?
1: Yes. That man. The man we saw leave the room. Stop him. Stop him. Please, murder, stop that man.
0: But the man had gone. All trace of him swallowed up in the rolling bank of fog. 15 minutes later, the police, the examining doctor for the Crown, and a detective inspector are on the scene of the crime.
4: Now, Sergeant?
5: Yes, sir.
4: Have the boys check up every boarding house, hotel, everything, and find out every single person who has checked out in the past hour and from now on.
5: Yes, sir. Anything else, sir?
4: Check steamship passengers.
5: Of course, sir.
4: Pawnbrokers. Keep a lookout for pieces of jewelry such as you see in that photograph on the piano. That photograph of Miss Gilchrist.
5: At once, sir.
4: Finished, Doctor?
6: Yes, Inspector. How did the murderer get in here? Both doors can only have been opened from the inside.
4: Let the newspapers work that out. I'm a police inspector. All I want is the murderer.
0: 24 hours later in the Glasgow police headquarters, the detective inspector sits behind a table going through the mass of information unearthed by his department. A sergeant of police bursts excitedly into the room, a piece of brown wrapping paper in one hand, a ship's sailing and passenger list in the other.
1: Inspector, look here.
4: What is it, Sergeant?
1: Found this wrapping paper in a flat vacated late last night.
4: Yes, what is it?
1: It's from a jeweler, evidently used to wrap a watch or something about that size. Name on the label, Oscar Sleater.
4: Yes, go on.
1: Slight build, nervous, foreign-looking, fits the description of the murderer given by Lambie. Then this, the shipping list of the Empress of Calcutta. Third-class passage booked next day, the day following the murder. Two persons, Otto Sandow and wife.
4: Oscar Sleater. Otto Sandow. Good work, Sergeant. I'll cable the United States and have the New York police hold Mr. Otto Sandow for identification.
0: The New York police arrested Otto Sandow, who turned out to be Oscar Sleater. A month later, the prisoner was shipped back to Scotland. And in May, in the High Court of Scotland, Oscar Sleater was tried before my Lord Guthrie.
7: The witness Lambie to the stand, please. You've been duly sworn?
3: Yes, my lord.
7: On the night of the murder, you saw the murderer leave Miss Gilchrist's room.
8: May please, your lordship, I protest. The witness is not competent to judge whether or not the person seen leaving the murdered woman's room is or was the murderer.
7: I'll put the question in this manner. You would recognize the person you saw leaving Miss Gilchrist's room?
3: Yes, my lord.
7: Is he in the court?
3: He is, my lord. He's the prisoner.
7: Oh. That is all.
9: Learned counsel for the defense may question the witness on behalf of the prisoner.
8: Thank you, my lord. Lambie, I wish you to be very careful in your answers. You say that the prisoner at bar is the man you saw leaving Miss Gilchrist's flat?
3: Yes, my lord.
8: How do you recognize him?
3: By his features.
8: Nothing else?
3: I don't understand.
8: In New York, you identified the prisoner by his peculiar walk. I'm reading from your deposition taken at that time. I recognize the prisoner by the peculiar walk. I did not see his features.
3: I did not see his features clearly.
8: And your identification today is more clear than of 1 month ago? That is all. You may stand down.
7: Mr. Adams to the stand. You understand that the oath taken yesterday is still binding upon you?
1: Yes, my lord.
7: You saw the man the Crown contends was the murderer leaving Miss Gilchrist's flat?
1: Yes, my lord.
7: Is he in court?
1: Yes, my lord. He is the prisoner.
7: That is all.
9: Your witness, counsel for the defense.
8: Adams, learned counsel for the Crown has asked you definitely if the prisoner at bar is the man you saw leaving Miss Gilchrist. Do you swear positively and absolutely that he is the man?
1: I'm a little nearsighted, my lord. I should not care to swear at this distance.
8: Go to the prisoner. Look him in the face. He is on trial for his life. Much depends upon your answer. Will you swear that that is the man?
1: My lord, to the best of my belief, this is the man.
8: Defense thanks the witness for his fair-mindedness. He may stand down.
7: May it please the court, the Crown rests its case upon the evidence presented.
9: Then learned counsel for the Crown may address the jury.
7: I thank his lordship. You have heard these witnesses swear that the prisoner, Oscar Sleater, is the man seen leaving Miss Gilchrist's flat. I come next to the prisoner's guilty flight. For guilty it was. An honest man does not engage passage on a vessel in an assumed name, not after the hue and cry has been raised about a brutal murder. It is always a painful duty to plead with a jury to condemn a man to death. But in this case, I say to you, with every fiber of my being, that...
8: As counsel for the defense, I say that the Crown has not even attempted to show how the prisoner attained entrance to Miss Gilchrist's flat. The door to the apartment house was locked with a spring lock. The prisoner had not any means of obtaining a key. Not only that, but the prisoner, supposing that he had obtained entrance to the apartment house, had no means of entering Miss Gilchrist's flat, unless she herself admitted him. And, gentlemen of the jury, Miss Gilchrist was found lying before the hearth in the dining room. She would have screamed long ere that had she been afraid. And I say to you, gentlemen of the jury, that that one fact alone clears the prisoner. Because the murderer, gentlemen, was someone known to Miss Gilchrist, since she never would have admitted the murderer without protest. Gentlemen, I have finished. The life of a man, a human being, is in your hands.
9: The jury may retire to consider their verdict.
0: On such evidence, then, did the jury retire to consider a verdict. Both the police and the prosecution completely ignored the difficulty of the murderer's access to the murdered woman's apartment. But the jury was absent just 1 hour and 10 minutes, and now they are again in the jury box.
9: Gentlemen of the jury, have you reached a verdict?
5: We have, my lord. We find the prisoner is charged guilty.
1: Mine lord... May I say one word? Will you allow me to speak?
9: I think learned counsel for the defense should instruct his client. But if he insists, I shall allow him to talk.
1: My lord, what shall I say? My father and mother are poor people. I come of mine own free will from America. I come to defend my right. I know nothing about it. I come from America. I know nothing about this murder.
9: Prisoner at the bar, you have been found guilty of murder. You will be taken from this courtroom to the place whence you came. And thence to a place of lawful execution, where you will be hanged by the neck till you be dead. Dead. Dead. And may God have mercy on your soul.
0: But Oscar Slater did not hang. People who saw in the case a mystery not to be solved by the mere bringing in of a verdict of guilty appealed to the Home Secretary, and the prisoner's sentence was commuted to life imprisonment. Oscar Slater served 17 years in prison. Today he is free, absolved of the crime, and the British government, in recognition of the miscarriage of justice, awarded him a considerable sum of money. In just a moment, you will hear a solution to the trial of Oscar Slater.

0: Ladies and gentlemen, inasmuch as any solution must of necessity be supposition, liberties of time, place, and characters have been taken in this solution for which you have been waiting. We return you to the High Court of Scotland, where my Lord Guthrie, presiding at the trial of Oscar Slater, sums up the evidence before the jury. In his lordship's summing up lies the solution as to how the murderer gained access to Miss Gilchrist's home.
1: Order in the court.
2: Learned counsel for the defense has no other motion to make before the bench addresses the jury.
3: No, my lord.
2: Counsel for the crown has no additional evidence.
4: No, my lord.
2: As presiding judge in this case, I do not feel that it is necessary to dwell upon the seriousness of the crime or the importance of your verdict. The learned counsel for the defense has made an issue of the fact that Oscar Slater could not gain access to the murdered woman's home. But, gentlemen, I would be delinquent in my duty if I did not point out to you that that was not the impossibility it seems. In the first place, it must be borne in mind that it was not a key which was required to gain admittance to Miss Gilchrist's house. That is, to open the front door. There was a speaking tube arrangement whereby the caller could speak to the inhabitant of any particular apartment. The occupant of the apartment, satisfied that he or she wished to see the caller, would then pull a release which opened the catch on the front door. This was the defense point when they maintained that the murderer must have been known to Miss Gilchrist in order to have gained admittance. A study of human frailties, though, will show that this does not necessarily apply. Undoubtedly, Lambie the maid, going as she did each night for an evening paper, would upon occasion forget her latchkey. What then would she do? She would ring the bell. Tell Miss Gilchrist through the speaking tube arrangement that she had forgotten her key, and Miss Gilchrist would then release the door catch. After this had occurred many times, as it must have over a period of years, Miss Gilchrist would, if the bell were rung immediately after Lambie's departure, release the door catch without question. This, then, was what the murderer was waiting for. The murderer undoubtedly had watched the inhabitants for a period of time. And one night, the night of the murder, Lambie the maid left to get the evening paper. The murderer stepped quickly to the door and rang the bell. Miss Gilchrist, thinking that once again Lambie had forgotten her key, would release the catch, leave the apartment door open. The murderer would enter, and in a few moments, everything would be over.
0: And so a judge on the bench solved the real mystery as to how Miss Gilchrist was murdered. But to this day, no one knows who the actual murderer was. And to the Glasgow police, the famous Oscar Slater case is still an unsolved mystery.

0: 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Because the crisp vegetables and the one and only tangy sauce in Branston pickle bring out the best in your food.
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0: This is Nightline, the line that's open at the right place at the right moment, and this is Don Ameche pinch-hitting for Walter O'Keefe. Here's our first Nightline call tonight. Groucho Marx and You Bet Your Life. And George, you tell us, what's tonight's secret word?
1: Ladies and gentlemen, the secret word tonight is hand. H-A-N-D.
2: Hand? Oh, that's me, huh?
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4: Melissa Allenby wanted to weep. 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
1: Here he is, the one, the only...
2: Well, here I am again with a chance for each of our couples to win up to $10,000. And if any of them say the secret word, they'll win an extra $100. George, who's first?
1: Charlene Crotty and James McGeorge are standing by. And incidentally, they're both single people, so folks, you go in, please, and meet Groucho Marx.
2: Welcome to You Bet Your Life. Say the secret word and divide an extra $100. It's a common word, something you always have with you. Charlene Crotty and James McGeorge, eh?
5: Mm-hmm.
2: You're a nice-looking young couple. Where are you from, Charlene?
6: Okmulgee, Oklahoma.
2: Okmulgee?
6: Mm-hmm.
2: Where is that?
6: All I know is it's about 30 miles from Muskogee.
2: Well, how far is Muskogee from Okmulgee?
6: No.
2: Well, if it's 30 miles...
6: Oh, pardon me, yes.
2: It must
6: 30
2: be,
6: miles each way.
2: That makes a total of 60 miles, huh? Where are you from, James?
5: Seattle, Washington, Groucho.
2: Seattle? I thought you were from Scotland. You're not married, huh?
5: No, I'm not.
2: Why not? You're bright, nice-looking, prosperous-looking, and do you want to get married?
5: Well, I think the individual security and destinations of a person should be taken care of before they take on the added responsibility of marriage.
2: You know that it's 30 miles from Okmulgee to Muskogee? In other words, what you're saying is that you want to know where you're going before you get married, huh?
5: That's right.
2: Well, my advice to you is to marry a ticket seller at Union Station. And even then, you may not know where you're going. Have you ever found a girl that you'd like to marry?
5: Well, 4 years ago, I was going with a girl, Groucho, that I thought about a great deal of. She had many of the qualities that I enjoy, appreciate. She had intelligent, was quick, was very pretty, charming.
2: What do you mean she was quick? Did you chase her?
5: No, she had...
2: How quick was she? And what was she quick at?
5: Well, she...
2: Are you quick, Charlene? You slow?
6: Well, I don't know what he means.
2: I don't know either, but I'm quick. I'm just guessing, that's all. Have you ever been engaged, Charlene?
6: Several times.
2: Why, you rascal, you. What happened?
6: Well, when they found out...
2: Don't stroke the microphone.
6: When they found out my plans for the future, they broke the engagement.
2: You mean you tipped your too early, huh?
6: I think so.
2: What was so ghastly about your plans?
6: Well, I thought I'd like to have... about 8 children, and they disappeared.
2: How do you feel about 8 children, young man?
5: Well, I think, Groucho, that 3 is about right
2: to begin with, huh?
5: No.
2: Well, don't worry, Jim. When you have 8 children, you grow old and can't work anymore. You can always rely on your kids. You can rely on them not to give you a nickel. You're lucky if you ever see them again. Charlene, I'm curious to know why you're such a demure young lady. You'd like such a large family. Have you ever been around a lot of kids? Are you from a large family yourself?
6: No, but I have 24 girls now.
2: Well, jumping Jehoshaphat. What do you mean? How can you? What have you? 6 sets of quadruplets?
6: No, I'm a house mother at a home for girls.
2: How old are these kids?
6: 14.
2: All of them are 14?
6: No, there's about 200 girls there, and they range from 5 to 18.
2: 18, huh? Well, this is very unusual, Charlene. How old are you?
6: Oh, I can't tell you, because if the girls happen to see the show, they don't know how old I am, and they think I'm a lot older than I really am.
2: Well, could you whisper it in my shell-like ear? Come over here. This will also give me an opportunity to put my arm around you. So what? You're a 14-year-old girl, that's old age. I'm going to reveal your right age. It won't make any difference. You don't care, do you?
6: Oh, yes.
2: Well, it's pretty... You won't believe this, but Charlene is 79 years old. Now, Jim, what sort of work do you do?
5: Well, Groucho...
2: Imagine you sell 1% bonds or something.
5: So I do the storyline for comic books. I write the storyline for comic books.
2: Oh, you're a writer? Oh. Well, it's an honor to welcome an eminent literary figure to the show. This proves we have as much culture in 30 minutes as Omnibus has in 30 seconds. Have you ever received the Pulitzer Prize?
5: Have you ever read a comic book?
2: What's your answer to charges that comic books contribute to juvenile delinquency?
5: Well, I think crime comic books are very bad for children.
2: Mm-hmm.
5: But the kind of comic books that I write the storylines for, I think... are beneficial. They're a lot of fun. They're clean, good fun, and with a small percentage of education in them.
2: Mm-hmm. How small a percentage would you say? Now, what are some of the clean, funny, and educational stories that you've written?
5: Well, storylines for Bugs Bunny, Elmer Fudd.
2: Elmer Fudd?
5: Fudd, F-U-D-D. And
2: F-U-D-D, huh? Well, name some others, huh?
5: Well, there's Sylvester, the cat, and Tweety Pies, Andy Pandas.
2: This sounds like a kind of baby talk, isn't it? You know, I never realized that comic books were written. I always thought the dialogue was just taken out of the congressional record. Well, you're a nice young couple, and if anything comes of this meeting tonight, please keep it to yourself. Now, are you prepared to go into the more intellectual phases of our program? Well, I'm not. Luckily, I have this in front of me. You selected a movie quiz. I'm going to ask you some questions, and if you miss 2 in a row, you're out. If you get 4 in a row right, you win $1,000. Now, one answer between you on all the questions. Here are the stars. You tell me the name of the picture. Rita Hayworth, Frank Sinatra, and Kim Novak. Talk it over. Your partners.
6: Al Dewey
2: is right.
7: You're on your way with 1 right.
2: June Allison and David Niven play in a remake of My Man Godfrey. What 2 big stars played in the original screen version? Talk it over. It was Carol Lombard and William Powell.
7: Now you have 1 wrong. If you get the next 1 wrong, you're out of the game.
2: One of Ernest Hemingway's early novels is a 1957 movie starring Tyrone Power and Ava Gardner, among others. What is the name of it? Talk it over. Hemingway movie, Hemingway novel. Tyrone Power, Ava Gardner.
5: 57?
2: Yeah. I saw it just a few weeks ago. The Sun Also Rises. Very famous picture.
7: Well, you got 2 in a row wrong, you're out of the game.
2: I'm sorry you missed two in a row, so you're through. However, we don't want you to go away empty-handed, so I'm going to ask you one more question for $100. This is a 12-part question on the Gregorian calendar. It's very difficult, so please, the audience can help on this one, I think. Are you ready?
6: Mm-hmm.
2: Now think carefully. How many months are there in a year?
5: Oh, no.
2: How many?
5: 12.
2: Nine, that's right. So you got all nine parts correct, so you each win $50. Sorry you didn't win more, but thanks anyway for being on the show. You
5: thank
2: bet
5: you
2: your life.
6: Thank you very much.
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1: Groucho, we have George Jarvis and Phyllis Diller who want to play You Bet Your Life. So, folks, you in, please, and meet Groucho Marx.
2: Welcome to You Bet Your Life. Say the secret word and divide an extra $100. It's a common word, something you always have with you. Phyllis Diller and George Jarvis, eh? Phyllis, where are you from?
11: I'm from Lima, Ohio.
2: Lima, Ohio. I've played there many times. Are you married?
11: Yes, I've worn a wedding ring for 18 years.
2: Really? Well, two more payments and it'll be all yours. What was there about your husband that interested you when you first met him? Do you remember?
11: Yes, it was sort of a mating thing, and I just took one look at him and I decided, well, this is the way I want my children to look.
2: Mm-hmm. Well, did your children look like him then?
11: Yes, all five of them.
2: You've got five children?
11: Yes.
2: That beats a full house, and you've got that too, I imagine. Your name is Phyllis Diller, huh? No. You're George Diller, huh?
12: George Jarvis.
2: George Jarvis. And where is your native state, George?
12: Well, I come from Pawhuska, Oklahoma.
2: Oh. Pawhuska?
12: Yes,
2: Pawhuska. Well, tell us about Pawhuska. I haven't been there in some years. What is it like there?
12: Well, actually, I don't know anything about it. We moved from there to Puerto Rico when I was only about a year old.
2: Oh. Well, tell us, what is it like in Puerto Rico? Is it anything like Pawhuska?
12: Well, I don't know anything about Puerto Rico. We moved from there when I was about five.
2: Where did you go then? Did you go to Lima?
12: No, I've never been to Lima.
2: Oh. George, you haven't got much of a memory, have you?
12: Well, I guess not.
2: Are you one of those absent-minded professors that forgets everything?
12: No, I'm in the guided missile program. I work for North American Aviation.
2: With your memory, you working on guided missiles?
12: Well, the missiles have the memory built into them.
2: Well, folks, fill up the martini jugs and head for the hills. Do you ride one of these things?
12: No, I haven't ridden one yet.
2: Oh, well, what is your job with guided missiles?
12: I'm field service manager for Rocketdyne Division of North American. Our job is to build rocket engines and see if they get in missiles and see that they operate right. We have men out in the field seeing if these engines work right.
2: Uh-huh. And then while you're working on these, you watch the Sputnik go past, is that it?
12: Yes.
2: Well, do you predict that rocket ships in commercial flights will be around soon?
12: Oh, certainly. I think particularly for long distances and if you're in a hurry. Well, for instance, if you wanted to go to Australia, say, you could do this in a jet ship in 10 or 12 hours. Mm-hmm. But if you're in a hurry, we can put you there in a rocket in an hour.
2: You mean the Russians are going to go to the moon and we're going to Australia?
12: That's a good idea.
2: Say, that may be the solution for the whole thing. We're just going to hide in Australia until the whole thing blows over. Well, you must get pretty keyed up working around all that complicated machinery all the time, huh? What do you do for relaxation?
12: Oh, I do several things. I play the trombone a little and play the viola a little, and I bulldoze.
13: What do you bulldoze? Your wife, you mean?
12: No. I have a bulldozer.
13: Well, what is a bulldozer? Is that a tranquilizer for bulls?
12: Well, a bulldozer is a great big tractor that has a blade on it in front. You can let it down. You can push dirt with it, and it's powerful, makes a lot of noise, and gives me a feeling of power of having accomplished something.
13: Well, do you ever go to Palm Springs in it, or, you know, make trips?
12: Oh, but I've sure considered it on the Hollywood Freeway. It'd really be the nuts for that. Put it halfway down.
13: Well, what kind of things do you shove around with this toy?
12: Well, I've got a mountaintop in Topanga, which I'm flattening.
13: Are you angry at this mountaintop?
12: Yes, sometimes.
13: You flatten mountains because this gives you a feeling of power, is that
12: right.
13: it?
12: That's
13: George,
12: right.
13: You're in trouble.
12: I guess so.
13: You may think you have a hobby, but it's more serious than that. You have a neurotic compulsion. And I think you should see my psychiatrist. He'll be back next week. He's up in Arizona. He's filling up the Grand Canyon with dirt. Well, now it's time for you to get moderately rich, so we're going to play You Bet Your Life. Now, you select a dictionary quiz. I'll give you the words. You give me the meanings. If you miss two in a row, you're out. If you get four in a row right, you win $1,000. Are you ready? One answer between you now. Now, what is a teepee?
12: Tent for an Indian.
13: Yeah, all right. Now, what is a cravat?
12: Tie.
13: Well, we say necktie.
12: Necktie, all right.
7: You're halfway to $1,000. Two more right, and it's yours.
13: Yeah. Now, what is corpulence?
12: Obesity.
13: Or blubber.
7: Get the next one right, and you'll have $1,000.
13: Now, what is a numismatist?
12: Numerologist?
11: No, the other one. Give him the other one.
13: No, that's a coin collector.
11: You were right.
13: Did you say that and you talked him out of it?
11: No, I didn't.
7: Well, you now have one wrong. If you get the next one wrong, the game is over for you.
13: What is a carafe? C-A-R-A-F-E.
12: A pitcher.
13: Yeah, I thought it was an animal with a long neck.
12: It's a pitcher with a long neck.
13: It's a pitcher. Well, it's a water bottle.
7: And you're back on the right track with one right now.
13: Yes, now, what is a clavicle?
12: A bone?
13: Well, which one? There are a number of those.
12: Somewhere in the
13: France?
12: Shoulder.
13: Huh?
12: Somewhere in the shoulder, isn't it?
13: Well, that's close enough. It's the collarbone. Now, what is another word for apothecary?
12: Druggist.
13: Druggist on the market, yes.
7: One more right and you'll have $1,000.
13: What is claustrophobia?
12: Fear of small places or close places.
13: I thought it was being afraid of Santa Claus. Well, that's right. Fear of enclosed places. Well, you won $1,000. Now, you can keep it and quit, or else you can come back later and try to double your money. You may even get a chance at $10,000. Go over there and sit down and think about it. And thanks for being on the show.
3: We'll find out if our second couple will try for $10,000 in just a moment.
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1: George Jarvis and Phyllis Diller. Could you come back, please?
2: You won $1,000 so far. If you decide to try for the $10 and you fail, you wind up with a total of $500. What are you going to do?

0: Phyllis Diller, would you come back, please?
1: You won $1,000 so far. If you decide to try for the 10 and you fail, you wind up with a total of 500. What are you going to do?
2: Well,
1: what are you going to do?
2: We're both going to.
1: You're going to go ahead?
2: We're going to go ahead.
1: All right, now you're going for the big money. Get together, pick a number from 1 to 10, and then spin the wheel. If any number besides the one you pick comes up, the question is worth 2,000. If your number comes up, the question is worth 10. All right, what number do you want? Five? Give it a 12. All right, your number was 5 and it came up 7, so this question is worth $2,000. You ready? The first Negro nation in the British Commonwealth was established in 1957, formerly called the Gold Coast, when it was a British colony. This new country has received widespread news coverage. For $2,000, what is the new name of this new nation? Talk it over.

0: right, what's the answer you decided on? If you don't know, guess.
1: Libya?
0: No, it's Ghana. Spelled G-H-A-N-A. It was recently made a country, I think last year. I'm sorry you missed it, but you wind up with $500. That isn't too bad. Congratulations, and thanks for being with us.
2: 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Directed by Robert Dwan and Bernie Smith. Music by Jack Meekin. This is George Fenneman reminding you to tune in again next week, same time, same station, to hear the one, the only Groucho. And see Groucho every Thursday evening on NBC television. 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

0: The Swedish tenor Nikolaj Gedda makes his American radio debut on The Telephone Hour, tonight on most of these NBC stations.
1: Will you have a polo, dear Liza, dear Liza? Will you have a polo, dear Liza, polo?
2: How very kind of you, dear Henry. I most certainly will. I'll have three or four or maybe more.
1: But you take the old tube.
2: Because they happen to be my tube of polo, dear Henry. Have one. Mm.
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3: Lovely, isn't it? 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
5: Magic.
4: Yeah.
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1: Will you have a polo, dear Liza, dear Liza? Will you have a polo, dear Liza, polo?
2: How very kind of you, dear Henry. I most certainly will. I'll have three or four or maybe more.
1: But you take the old tube.
2: Because they happen to be my tube of polo, dear Henry. Have one. Mm.
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The Harold Perry Show. And now, Harold Perry, as Honest Harold, the homemaker.

0: Well, it's a chill November evening in Honest Harold's hometown, but as far as Harold is concerned, it might as well be spring. He's just had his date with the lovely Theodora, the dancing teacher. Right now, we find him reluctantly saying goodnight to her on her front porch.
1: Well, goodnight, Harold.
2: Goodnight, Theodora. Theodora?
1: Yes?
2: You want to stay out for a minute and talk?
1: Well, it's awfully late, Harold. Thanks again for a very lovely evening.
2: Really wasn't much. Just dinner at the Antler Hotel in the Moose Room. Of course, it was the deluxe dinner, $2.50 with a shrimp cocktail.
1: Yes. I enjoyed the movie, too.
2: Yeah, so did I. Gosh, it was nice sitting there with you, holding hands and snuggling up in the dark, Theodora. Yeah, movies are better than ever.
1: Wasn't that mystery picture scary?
2: Yeah. I like to go to mystery pictures with you, Theodora. Every time you get scared, you throw your arms around me. I did pretty well tonight. You got scared 6 times.
1: That was because of that awful character. The one they called the Hummer.
2: Yeah.
1: Every time he was just about to murder somebody, he hummed that tune in that weird voice.
2: Yeah. Theodora, wouldn't it be awful if the Hummer were right here in Melrose Springs?
1: Don't say that.
2: He'd walk down the dark streets looking for his victims.
1: Harold!
2: And he'd come sneaking up behind you, closer and closer, and then...
1: Harold?
2: Yeah.
1: You just did that to make me put my arms around you. That isn't fair.
2: No, but it's fun. Theodora, how about a kiss?
1: No.
2: Oh, come on.
1: Harold.
2: If you won't kiss me, I'll kiss you. Darn it, I missed.
1: I'm going in now. Good night, Harold.
2: Good night, Theodora. Well, there goes $7.30.
1: Harold.
2: Yes?
1: Come here.
2: She kissed me. Tonight must be can night. I better walk with my eyes open from now on. Oop, I'm wearing one. Pineapple can. Sure it was a nice evening. The Hummer. How could he be in little old sleepy Melrose Springs? Well, certainly fun saying goodnight to Theodora. Irene. Must be an echo.

Sure is a loud echo. Oop, that's no echo. I don't know that part. What's that? Somebody's following me. Sounds like that Hummer. He's still after me. Maybe he's a jealous lunatic, like that fellow in the movie. Probably saw me kissing Theodora. Hates lovers. Maybe he's going to take a shot at me. Good night yourself. I'm getting out of here.

0: Thank goodness. I made it to the marshal's office. Door's locked. What a police station. Pete! Pete! Open the door, quick!
1: Hold your horses, boy.
0: Oh, that Pete is the slowest human.
2: Howdy, Harold.
0: Yep.
2: Kind of a night owl, aren't you, boy?
0: Never mind. Let me in quick. There's a man following me.
2: Oh? Will I let him in, too?
0: Oh, no! I think he's a lunatic, Pete. I want you to go out there and arrest him.
2: Arrest him? Okay, but first I'll have to fill out a form.
0: Pete, there isn't time for that. This man is dangerous.
2: What makes you think this man was dangerous, Harold?
0: Well, he was humming Goodnight, Irene.
2: How's that, boy?
0: I said he was humming Goodnight, Irene.
2: That's what I thought you said. What's the matter? Don't you like that song?
0: Why, of course I like it.
2: I think it's kind of pretty. Irene, good night, Irene. You want to take the tenor part, boy?
0: No, I don't, Pete. Well,
2: sure, Harold, I can't arrest a man humming a sensible song like that. Now, if he was singing that one about I'm waiting for ships that never come in, that'd be different.
0: Pete, if you'll only
2: listen. Ain't that a doozy? If the ship never comes in, what's a fellow waiting for?
0: Oh.
2: Big boob waiting all his life for his ship to come in. By the time the ship gets there, the pier will collapse. Now, why don't he sing a song like, oh, give me my boots and saddle?
0: I haven't got a saddle, but I'd sure like to give you the boot. Good night. What a police force. Maybe I didn't really hear that hummer. Probably just my imagination. Oh, brother, my imagination never sounded like that. I better go home to mother.

0: Good morning, Harold.
1: Oh, good morning, Mother.
0: Why, what's the matter, son? You look so pale.
1: Well, I didn't sleep very well last night.
0: Oh, that's too bad. Well, you'll feel better after breakfast. It's all ready.
1: Mother, please don't hum that song.
0: Why, Harold, you are upset this morning. Oh, I know. It was that scary mystery picture you saw last night, the Hummer.
1: Yeah, it wasn't the picture, Mother. I don't want to frighten you, but when I was walking home from Theodora's last night, a very strange thing happened. Somebody followed me, making a humming sound, just like that man in the picture.
0: Oh, now, Harold, I'm sure that was just your imagination.
1: But, Mother...
0: Some movies make a deep impression on you. Why, I can remember when I saw Ben-Hur, I dreamt of coffee for 3 nights.
1: Mother, really, I wasn't dreaming. I heard it twice.
0: Harold, I bet I know. Someone was playing a joke on you, one of your friends.
1: Playing a joke? Well, maybe you're right. Sure. Be just like one of those corny characters who try to scare me. Yeah. Sure, it could have been Doc Yancey or my boss Stanley Peabody. It must have been somebody.
0: Well, now, don't worry any more about it.
1: Say, Mother.
0: Yes?
1: Where were you last night at midnight?
0: What?
1: Only kidding, Mother. Yeah. Yeah, little Mother's right. Imagine me worrying about the Hummer. I'll bet money it was Doc trying to play a joke on me. Sure, the old veterinarian's been trying to get even with me ever since Halloween when I put the hula skirt on his old horse. Well, I'll just drop in and let him know he isn't fooling anybody.
2: Come in. Well, hello, Harold.
1: Yeah, morning, Doc.
2: I was just finishing up on this Welsh Terrier here. His name's Clarence.
1: Hello, Clarence. Cute little fella.
2: Just been bobbing his tail, Harold.
1: Oh?
2: What can I do for you?
1: You're quite the joker, aren't you, Doc? I hear you're a pretty good singer, too.
2: Oh, I croon a little now and then. Mm-hmm. In fact, my animals prefer me to John Charles Thomas.
1: I'll bet they do. You know, Doc, I'm looking for a new vocalist on my radio show. I just thought you might be interested.
2: Well, I might be at that. You know, I sang the lead in the veterinarian school operetta, Pekingese Nights.
1: Why don't you sing something for me now, Doc? Any song at all. How about Good Night, Irene?
2: Why, certainly. I'd be glad to sing it.
1: Don't bother with the words, Doc. Just hum it.
2: All right.
1: Here's where I trap him.
2: Here goes. Of course, I'm a little out of practice.
1: Yes, Doc. All right, go ahead.
2: All right. And I sound much better with an orchestra.
1: I know, Doc. Will you get going?
2: All right. I'm all ready.
1: Oh, my goodness. Hummer didn't sound like that. Doc, that's enough.
2: I see you in my dream.
1: He got the dog, too.
2: All right, let's take the next course together. Come on, Clarence.
1: What?
2: Irene, good night. Irene, good night. Good night,
1: Ye gods, the Andrews sisters, let me out of here.

0: Well, one thing's sure. Old Doc Yak Yak isn't the Hummer. Wasn't Doc. It must be Stanley Peabody.
1: Yeah.
0: He could hum like that. He was a boy soprano once.
2: Station KHJP. I'll connect you. Oh, hello, Harold.
0: Good morning, Gloria. Is our Mr. Peabody in?
2: Yes, he is.
0: Good.
2: Oh, gee, Harold, I saw the scariest movie last night, The Hummer.
0: Yes, yes.
2: And it had the most wonderful plot. This crazy fellow went along the street humming, Hello, Irene.
0: That's good night.
2: Huh?
0: Good night, Gloria.
2: Good night? But, Harold, you just came in.
0: Yeah. And I'm leaving, too. I'm going in to see Peabody. I'll let that big shot boss of mine know he's not putting anything over on me.
3: Come in.
4: Hello, Stanley.
3: What do you want, Hemp?
4: Well, I...
3: And get your sticky hands off my doorknob. It's solid brass.
0: Yeah. That's not the only thing that's solid brass around here. Stanley...
3: Hemp, will you please be careful? You're breathing on my potted geranium.
0: Oh, sorry, little geranium. If I had to look at Peabody all day, I'd get potted, too.
3: What's that?
0: Huh? Oh, I said it's well potted, too.
3: Hemp, I'm a busy man. If you've got anything to say, say it.
0: I'll get right to the point, Stanley. Where were you at 12:05 last night?
3: That happens to be none of your business.
0: Yeah, he's the one, all right. Peabody, I've got you this time, and you can't slip out of it. You're the Hummer. Deny it.
3: I deny it.
0: He slipped out of that.
3: Hemp, what are you babbling about? If you must know, at 12 midnight, I followed my customary procedure. I listened to the frost warnings, adjusted my electric blanket accordingly, and went to bed.
0: You did, huh, Stanley? Well, then I guess it wasn't you. Stanley, there's a lunatic loose around this town.
3: Yes, I know. Why don't you give yourself up, Hemp?
5: I hate him.
0: Smart Alec. Well, maybe I just imagined I heard that humming. Better get my office here and get some work done on tomorrow's program and just forget the whole darn thing. What's that? The Hummer. He's in my office. Well, I'm not afraid of him. Better take this mop along, though. I'll rush right in and meet him face to face. If he makes a move, I'll rush right out again. Well, here goes. Nobody here. He's invisible. Where's it coming from? Oh, a record on my phonograph.
6: Sorry you couldn't wait last night, Honest Harold. But I'll be seeing you soon.
5: Not if I see you first, brother.

return for the second act of our story, Honest Harold, in just a moment. Rudolph, the famous reindeer, will be given a highly special treatment when Judy Garland visits Bing Crosby on Bing's program just a little later tonight. That's the Bing Crosby Show on most of these same CBS stations. And now, Honest Harold, the homemaker.

0: a Hummer. Why is he pursuing honest Harold? When will he strike? Right now, alone in his office in the radio station, honest Harold waits. The Hummer could be anywhere, everywhere. But is honest Harold nervous? Is he worried? Is he afraid?
1: You said it. Never know when the Hummer will try to come in here. Better barricade the door. First the desk. There. Filing cabinet. I can just pick up this water cooler. Slippery. Splash some on me. Cold. Made it. Like to see anybody trying to get through that door now. Who's that?
2: It's Gloria Harold. Can I come in?
1: No, you can't, Gloria. In fact, the way I've got this door barricaded, not even Primo Carnera could force his way in.
2: Don't be silly, Harold. See?
1: Oop. Forgot the door open the other way. Gloria, did Pete the Marshal get here yet? I want him to be my bodyguard.
2: Well, no, he called to say he'd be a little delayed.
1: Delayed? Why?
2: Well, his little nephew is sick and Pete's delivering his papers for him.
1: Oh, my goodness.
2: Oh, and somebody else called for you too, Harold.
1: Huh?
2: Theodora.
1: Hope she doesn't come down here. The Hummer saw me saying goodnight to her. That's why he's after me.
2: Oh, gee, isn't this exciting? Nobody knows who the Hummer is.
1: Yes, yes.
2: Why, it could be anybody. It could even be me.
1: What?
2: Mm-hmm.
1: Gloria. Cut that out.
2: See you later, Harold.
1: Yeah. Better push this furniture back in place. Who's that?
3: It's the Hummer, boy.
1: Come on in, Pete.
4: Boo.
1: Very funny. It's about time you got here. Do you realize this Hummer might come in any minute? I called you because I want you to be my bodyguard.
3: Oh. Well, I ain't never been a bodyguard before. Let me look it up in my policeman's manual.
1: Policeman's manual?
3: Now, let me see here. Marty. Oh, here it is. Do not move the body until the arrival of the coroner.
1: Yeah. Pete!
3: Lie still, Harold. We move the body to the morgue.
1: Pete, look, just a minute. All I want you to do is sit outside the door and don't let anybody in or out. Now, you got that?
3: Got you, boy.
1: And every 5 minutes, I want you to look in and see if I'm all right.
3: Look in and see if you're all right. Got you.
1: Now, will you get outside? I've got work to do.
3: Okay. Are you all right, Harold?
1: Pete, it's not 5 minutes yet.
3: Just practicing, boy.
1: Yeah. What kind of protection can I expect from that lunkhead? Melrose farce. What now?
5: Hello, hi.
1: Theodora, how did you get in here?
5: I just walked in.
1: Oh, that Pete.
5: Why, Harold, you don't seem very glad to see me.
1: I'm very glad to see you. Goodbye.
5: Harold. You didn't act this way last night.
1: Theodora, you don't understand. The Hummer is after me. If he saw you here with me, there's no telling what he'd do.
5: The Hummer's after you. That's very funny.
1: Yeah, that's what you think.
5: You're just saying that so I'll put my arms around you.
1: I am not.
5: You don't have to scare me, you cute little curly lashes.
1: Theodora, I'm not...
5: Remember how you said goodnight to me last night?
1: Theodora, please.
5: You were standing real close. Like this. Then I put my arms around you like this.
1: Zoink.
5: Aren't you going to kiss me, teddy bear?
1: Theodora, I... Oh, what the heck. I'm going to die. This is the way to go. Pucker up, Theodora.
5: I'm waiting.
3: 5 minutes, Harold. You all right?
1: Pete, you're supposed to be outside watching for the Hummer.
3: You sure got a Hummer there, boy.
1: Oh, Almost 8 o'clock. Gee, it's dark outside. Certainly lonesome here at the station. Just me and Pete. Wonder if he's still outside the door. What's that? Somebody's coming. Stopped outside the door. Is that you, Pete? Pete! Doorknob is turning. Door's opening. Yeah, must be the Hummer.
4: Hello, Harold.
1: Oh, Doc, you old fool. Why didn't you knock?
4: Well, I didn't want to wake up your bodyguard.
1: You mean he's asleep? Goodness.
4: I brought along a friend, Harold.
1: What?
4: Clarence, this is Harold.
1: Yeah, I met him, the Welsh caroler. He auditioned for me, yeah. What do you want, Doc?
4: Well, we come down to help you, Harold. Your worries are over. Clarence has volunteered to track down the Hummer.
1: Oh, for heaven's sake. I thought he was a Welsh Terrier, not a bloodhound.
4: Confidentially, Harold, his mother was a Welsh Terrier, but his father was with the Army Intelligence.
1: G2?
4: No, K9.
1: Listen, Doc, I don't want any more...
4: All he's got to do, Harold, is smell something that belonged to the Hummer, and then he can track him down. Oh, say, where's that phonograph record that fella left?
1: Doc, please.
4: Oh, here it is. Come on, take a whiff of that, Clarence. Harold, he got the smell.
1: He sure has.
4: Now, you go get him, Clarence. Oh, he's picked up the trail, Harold.
1: He has? Doc, Doc, why did he stop?
4: Harold.
1: Huh?
4: The Hummer's right here in this room.
1: What?
4: Behind that curtain.
1: He is?
4: That's right. Go get him, Clarence. He's got the Hummer, Harold. Oh, what a bloodhound. Pull back that curtain.
1: All right. The Hummer. He's got my bologna sandwich from yesterday's lunch.
4: I'm sure he's funny. I didn't know he liked bologna.
1: Oh, Doc, this whole thing is ridiculous. The Hummer in this room? Why, I'll bet he's not with him.
6: Bodyguard reporting, Harold.
1: Oh.
6: Are you all right, boy?
1: Sorry we woke you up, Pete.
4: Look, Harold. Why, there's a note pinned to Pete's chest.
6: There is? Ain't that a doozy?
1: Let me see that. Honest Harold, meet me at midnight at the old sawmill. It's from the Hummer, fellas. What a bodyguard you are, Pete, falling asleep.
6: Well, now that was strategy, boy.
1: What?
6: Yeah, we made him show his hand. Now all we got to do is bait the trap at the old sawmill and then spring it on him.
1: Who's going to be the bait?
6: You, boy.

0: boy.
1: Yeah, I saw it.
0: Come on.
1: Come on? All right. You're spooky out here. Wish the moon would come out.
0: Here we are.
1: Yeah, yeah.
0: Let's see if the door is locked.
2: Dark in there.
0: Go on in, Harold.
1: Me? Why don't you go in? You're the law.
0: You're the bait. You got nothing to worry about, Harold. I'll be right out here waiting.
2: Waiting?
1: Yeah, thanks.
0: Just call out to me anytime you want to. We better throw the Hummer off the track, though. Call me by an assumed name.
1: Mm-hmm.
0: Alice.
2: Alice.
0: Go on, boss.
1: Stop pushing.
2: Alice.
1: Can't see a thing here.
2: Darkest sawmill I've ever seen. Are you there, Alice?
3: Right here, Emily.
1: Emily, what a character. I wonder where that Hummer is. Probably hiding behind some of this machinery. What's that?
3: I heard something over there. Yeah.
2: I'll back up. I'll back more.
1: I'll back... Something bit me. Something with sharp teeth. Backed into a buzzsaw. Guess they got him in all sawmills. Better check with Pete again.
2: Are you there, Alice?
1: That Pete, he's forgotten the signal already.
2: Are you there, Alice?
1: Oh, it's an owl. Who yourself, you flat-faced ninny? Maybe the Hummer isn't going to show up.
2: Yeah.
1: Maybe I'd better go home. There he is. Oh, brother, he's coming closer. What am I going to do? Pete! I mean, Alice! Oh, brother, well, this is it. Okay, Hummer, you got me, but I'm not going down without a fight. Who turned on that light?
4: I did, Honest Harold.
1: Who are you? What have you been following me for? Are you going to shoot me?
4: Shoot? No. Shucks, no. I just wanted to fly out here, buy out here. I want to try out for your radio program.
1: My radio program?
4: Yeah.
1: Why didn't you come in the studio and audition?
4: Well, shucks, I started to, but I'm too bow-legged.
1: Yeah?
4: Boneheaded. I mean, I'm too bashful to ring, bang, to sing in public.
1: It sounds like a broken record.
4: Well, that's why I asked you out to this sawmill.
1: Oh, my goodness.
4: I also play the musical saw. Musical saw?
1: A musical saw?
4: Yeah, like this. You like it?
1: Like it? Oh, I love it, yeah. You mind if I join you?
3: Oh, are you still there, Emily?
1: Oh, yeah. Come on in, Alice. You can sing sinner. I mean, ting winner. Oh, what the heck. Take it, Hummer.
5: I ring good night.
1: Hey, can you play a cone? Don't answer that.

0: I'd like to step out of character for just a moment to tell you something about Travis Air Base, which is just a few miles from San Francisco. It's the terminal where our boys are sent to the battlefields, where many of our heroic wounded from the Korean front are flown in. These are wounded fighting Americans unconcerned over their own injuries, many of which will keep them hospitalized for life. They're hurt and saddened by the overwhelming blow of mass retreat caused by an enemy which outnumbered them 50-1. We of the entertainment industry are trying to help them a bit in our own small way by sending performers weekly from Hollywood to try and ease their hurts and disappointments through laughter. I've been selected to take a company on Operation Santa Claus to that hospital December the 23rd. I'd like to say to those boys, thank you from all America for what you've faced and sacrificed for us. Now, you listeners can help me say that by sending me gifts, which I'll be glad to deliver to them the day that I arrive. Doesn't matter so much what you send, so long as it's something. A tangible Christmas remembrance to those men who gave their all so that you and I might be free. Please go out now or tomorrow at the very latest, buy your gift, and send it to me, Harold Perry, Post Office Box 150, Los Angeles 53, California. I'll do the rest. Enclose a card with your gift, with your name and address. Maybe the boy who receives your gift may want to write, thanks. Anyway, send it now to Harold Perry, Post Office Box 150, Los Angeles 53, California. And may God bless you. Good night.
1: You have just heard the Harold Perry Show, Honest Harold. The supporting players tonight included Jane Morgan, Parley Bear, Olin Soule, Mari Alden, Ray Hoback, and Elmore Vincent.
2: Oh, Senator Fishtail. Yeah.
1: And featured Gloria Holliday as Gloria and Joseph Kearns as Old Doc Yak Yak. Norman McDonald directed, and the music was composed and conducted by Jack Meekin.
2: Oh, yeah.
1: Honest Harold, created by Harold Perry, was written by Gene Stone, Jack Robinson, and Dick Powell.
2: That's a familiar name, isn't it?
1: Bob Lamond speaking. This is CBS, the Columbia Broadcasting System.

0: You know, cats have minds of their own. That's why we love them. 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Tibby, Tibby, Tibby.
1: Tibby the meat lover, and now he's easy to please with Kitty Cat Meat and Liver Dinner. 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It might have been cooked specially for him. And Tabby, she's happier than ever. She likes both the Kitty Cat dinners.
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0: Jack.
1: Did you hear that call? That was given by a Navy man to Navy personnel. Now, I figure the sailor shouldn't be playing hide-and-seek with a pink cloud 10,000 feet up. It was my opinion that a guy could lose his touch that high up. That if you kept a sailor off the back of the ocean for too long, he might forget how to swim. However, last summer put the question to how wrong I could be. Prove that a sailor can handle both and handle them the way a sailor should. The whole thing started while I was on a destroyer touring the Pacific. Three men were flying a converted PBM toward the Hawaiian Islands.

0: Call me, Skipper?
1: Oh, it must be wonderful to be in love, Dix. Yeah, but how do you explain it to your mother? Dear Mom, I'm in love. And guess what? With a sailor.
0: She's a wave, sir.
1: Dix, we'll be calling Hawaii in about 3 minutes. What do you say we have her run over the rules once more?
0: Oh, you're just kidding, aren't you, Skipper?
1: The rules, youngster. You heard our commanding officer.
0: Oh. Yes, sir. Being of sound mind and body, but only 20 years old, I promise not to fall under the spell of the beautiful islands of Hawaii. I promise not to make any advances toward any member of the opposite sex, such as smiling or holding hands. I promise not to promise anything to any member of the opposite sex. So help me, Lieutenant Humphreys and Ensign Dixon, who are the two best pilots in the United States Navy. Amen.
1: Perfect. Let's see if he can get us from Ward Island.
0: Yes, sir.
1: Mother of his girl's on the other end. Look out, regulations.
0: Abel Baker Easy calling Ford Island. Abel Baker Easy calling Ford Island. Do you read me? Over.
2: Abel Baker 30, this is Ford Island. I read you. Over.
0: Hey, honey, it's me, Harry. Over.
2: Abel Baker Easy, this is Ford Island. Give me your position. Over.
0: What's wrong, honey? Is the old man there?
1: Not only here, but listening. Now get on with it, honey. Take over, man.
2: Yes, sir.
0: This is Abel Baker, 30, 4500 feet, 264 degrees, ETA, 18 minutes, over.
2: UC drone, 24 runway, weather clear, cool the tower 4 minutes out, over and out, honey.
3: Sweet Lani, heavenly flower.
0: Thank you, Patty, Maxine, and Laverne.
4: Some guy once said, see Paris and die, which is all right with me if you want to cash in your chips. But ask any sailor and he'll tell you to see Hawaii and live. Brother, they got the kind of nights that make every girl look like Lana Turner. And that ain't bad looking. Okay, so maybe the Navy cooks do hate the world, but you can take a lot of burnt beans for a night on a Hawaiian beach.
5: Let's sit down for a while, Harry.
6: Sure. Rita, you got something on your mind.
5: Nothing important, only... Harry, haven't you got some news for me?
6: News?
0: Oh, so that's what's bothering you. No, not yet. I'm sure I answered the questions right. I know that my CO will give me a good recommendation. Only, honey, be patient. It takes 4 years to get through Annapolis, and I only applied a month ago.
5: Supposing you are accepted, then what?
6: Huh?
5: What about us?
6: I've been thinking about that. As soon as I find out, then you apply for a transfer, say, to Washington. And when they let me off the base,
5: they tell me that midshipmen can't get married.
6: Holy cow.